0: they brought Rod back, and
1: Rod got with the wrong crowd up there. Rod Schultz wasn't like that. Rod Schultz was a great kid, and he got in pro football. His old boy from Spiro, Oklahoma, hell, he'd never been up there, and all of a sudden he's doing drugs with the rest of whoever he's doing drugs with, and got a dirty needle. You got him.
0: That's just unbelievable. I mean, that Tink and I were talking about, they were all Americans receivers, and they only caught X amount of passes in 75. Billy Brooks, first-round draft pick, Cincinnati Bengals.
1: Well, he's the first player picked in the draft, first receiver picked in the draft. He's his 12th player pick, went. But they had two great players, you know, Tinker and Billy Brooks, both were great players for us.
0: But Billy Brooks came in the same year, another JUCO, Wayman Clark.
1: Oh, my God.
0: Your man, Wayman Clark.
1: Let me tell you, Wayman Clark was as good a back we ever had here. And he got to play for me 1 year, rushed for over 1,000 yards in the backfield with Little Joe. And he was something special. Out of Austin, Texas, played as what, Anderson? No, he was a, they won state championship with him at, what was the name? A good, big high school there in Austin. Was Austin Reagan.
0: Reagan, yeah.
1: He was Reagan. And they were state champions, and he was the reason why, too. You know, he showed right away he was a stud against Baylor that first time game we played, and first time we put him out there, he breaks one for about 60. And we got to find a place for the little Timmy Wilts to play now, because he's going to be on my starting fullback. And he ended up rushing for 1,000 yards, at over 1,000 yards, and so did Little Joe. And
0: hey, thanks, Barry, for coming by. I really appreciate it.
1: Yeah, I came by. I was out of town. I was in Texas A&M today with the dog. Just flew back in, and Cale Gundy's one reminded me of this event. And I've been here earlier if I could have been, but I wasn't able to be. But I'm glad I made. But Al, you tell them. We go back to 66, before you were ever on the damn radio.
0: I was a student in the student newspaper.
1: You were always slipping around trying to hear what all our coaches were having to say. We were having Ernie's Town Tavern over here.
0: Yeah.
1: We have Louie's now, but Ernie's Town Tavern, we were having breakfast every morning there. And Pat James and I and a couple of other coaches, and you would be over by yourself, and finally, I looked, asked you what the hell you did, and you told me you're a student, and you were head of a sports page, and you're a sports writer. And I said, well, get your ass over here with us. We don't mind you being over here. You listen to what we talk about. So we invited you to be a part of our breakfast club.
0: Well, and then remember, when I started out, the older guys, Boggs and Hurt and everything, and I got to know all your players. I got to know all the coaches and everything. And I just, you know, I had long hair, hippie and everything, and I kicked their butt.
1: Remember when they wrote those articles about us selling our tickets and all?
0: Oh, my God.
1: I got your ass to go on the road and go to these other schools and ask these. And we paid your way.
0: And let me tell you something, Barry. Some of those guys, I think Rick Fox, they had no idea. It became a national story. UPI picked it up, and it ran up. And all these people there, they called me, you got my ass in trouble and everything. You know what I mean? Yeah, I mean, Texas called, and I'm interviewing all cameras. And, oh, I sold tickets all the time, scalped them and everything.
1: Well, hell yeah, they did. Everywhere they were, they got hard tickets.
0: Unbelievable. Yeah. Barry, thanks. And you Sam, bet. I'm sorry I went long. I just couldn't
2: keep
0: let
2: going.
0: Barry
2: this
0: go
2: is gold.
0: And everything. So, I appreciate Sam Humphreys coming up. And again, I want to thank everybody, making this a very special day for me. Good night, Oklahoma.
1: All right, take care.

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2: That's right, Oklahoma City. It is Game Time here on the Sports Animal. Sam Humphries, live and local until 9 p.m. on Oklahoma's leader in sports. And this is an impossible job. Following the legend Al Eschbach talking to the king, Barry Switzer, on Al's 50th anniversary in radio. No possible way I could do anything justice after what you heard last hour with Dave Bliss and Tinker Owens and the King Barry Switzer all congratulating Al. And that's what I want to start the show off doing, is congratulating Al Eschbach on 50 great years in Oklahoma sports media. And this time working with Al this year has been an absolute dream of mine. It's been surreal working with Al this year. And I think that the word legend or legendary is overused nowadays, but Al is the definition of a legend. Every single person in this business owes Al Eschbach a debt of gratitude for paving the way for all of us. And I know it's been said many times, but I'll continue to say it as the Sports Animal rolls along. Al Eschbach deserves to be in the Oklahoma Sports Hall of Fame. And we'll keep banging that drum for Al because he definitely deserves it. Legendary career, Hall of Fame career in my mind, and just an all-time pleasure to work with. No nicer guy in the business than Al Eschbach. And if you guys want to call in and maybe give a story about Al or just a congratulations to Al, I think we're still on in Othello, so he will be able to hear that. I think he would enjoy listening to what the callers have to say as well. I hope you guys enjoyed those great interviews. And if you missed some of that, they will be on the Inside Sports podcast later on in the evening on thesportsanimal.com and the Sports Animal app. Also, it's going to be a little bit of a short first segment here. We got to get back on track after the great celebration at Othello's. But after the break, around 7:20, we're going to talk to Caden McFarland, the sports director for 2 News in Tulsa, also on the Tulsa Animal up there. There's been some drama in the Little League World Series involving a Tulsa team, and I'm going to ask him about that. I also want to get his thoughts on my Tulsa Golden Hurricane as we head into the football season. We've talked a lot about the Sooners, a lot about the Cowboys. Haven't talked as much about Trey Lamb and the Golden Hurricane. So going to talk to Caden McFarland about some Tulsa news after the break. But other than that, the rest of the show is dedicated to you guys. 405-900-9957 is the Lucky Star line. It's also the Johnny's text line, and I would love to hear from you, maybe a text, maybe a call, up until, like I said, about 7:20 here, and then we'll talk to Caden McFarland, and then we can start taking calls the rest of the show. Other than that, we have a ton of stuff going on in the sports world. Tomorrow, we will hear the Christmas Day and opening night games, and those will be announced for the NBA on Good Morning America with Malika Andrews tomorrow. And so during the day today, I made a list of the 25 most exciting games for the season, and this is my own personal list. But what are the games that you are most excited to watch this upcoming basketball season? The NBA always sneaks up on us because we know that right now, let me check the sportsanimal.com. So it's 24 days, 23 hours, 48 minutes, and 37 seconds until football starts in the state of Oklahoma. But it's also, what, 56 days, 57 days until NBA starts in Oklahoma? So I'm fired up to see what the schedule is going to look like this week. I think the full schedule release is on Thursday. And we can go along from there, but that's another question or another topic that I want you guys to be thinking about as we go along in the show. What games are you most excited for in the NBA this upcoming season? Also, speaking of the NBA, Ben Simmons is coming back. Definitely want to talk about that. And I mean, could he be a fit? Maybe a backup wing for the Thunder? Cheap deal? I don't know. Maybe. I don't think so, but I do think that you will see Ben Simmons back in the NBA this year. And speaking of comeback players, another thing I want to talk about today is comeback player of the year in the NFL. We could dive into that a little bit right now, actually, because I think this is going to be fascinating to watch. Let's play hypothetical here. What if Patrick Mahomes and the Chiefs and Aaron Donald and the Rams both made the Super Bowl? Which one's the comeback player of the year? Is it Patty Mahomes coming off the ACL and LCL and MCL injuries and actually being ready for the start of the season? It looks like he's, even though it's a little bit ginger in some of those videos that we've seen, kind of walking gingerly a little bit, it seems like Patrick Mahomes is going to be ready to go. And then we see video of Aaron Donald in pads for the first time in a couple of years, and his feet look faster than ever. I saw a video this weekend, and it was the Auburn offensive line, and their offensive line coach was trying to get them to use some violent hands and push up on this sled. And these guys just looked so slow compared to the video that is going viral of Aaron Donald out there on the practice field. It looks like he has not lost a step. And so now you add Aaron Donald to Myles Garrett, and you also have the MVP, Matthew Stafford, and Puka, and Devontae Adams, and Kyren Williams on the other side of the ball. I mean, the Rams, on paper, are the favorites to come out of the NFC for sure, probably the favorites to win the Super Bowl. And I would also say that with a healthy Patrick Mahomes, and with the Rashee Rice on the field, and with the Kenneth Walker, and with the Travis Kelce being back for one final last dance, I can make the case that the Chiefs should be the favorites to come out of the AFC. So that would be a fascinating comeback player of the year discussion. Right now, Patrick Mahomes is plus 185, and you could still get a little bit of value with Aaron Donald, considering he is not signed to an NFL roster. But even though he is not signed to the Rams yet and not committed to play yet, he is already up to plus 750, the fourth favorite for comeback player of the year. Other guys, Kyler Murray, plus 550. He's in second as far as favorites for comeback player of the year. Jaden Daniels is plus 550 as well after his injury last year, trying to bounce back with the Commanders this year. Other guys on this list, Danny Dimes, Daniel Jones trying to come off of the injury. Same thing with Malik Nabers, Nick Bosa. And also we did hear that Christian McCaffrey left practice earlier on today at 49ers training camp with tightness. They didn't say where the tightness was, but you sure hope that's not calf tightness like we saw from Christian McCaffrey a couple of years ago when he tore his Achilles. And remember, he tried to play a couple games. He actually looked decent, and the calf injury turned into an Achilles injury. It seems like we see more and more of that in modern sports. Micah Parsons also on this list, and another 49er, George Kittle, also on that list. And then Cam Scataboo is another guy that's looking to be the comeback player of the year. Speaking of the Chiefs, Eric Bieniemy did return to Chiefs training camp just a few weeks after his wife obviously was shot by his son, and his son was arrested, and it seems like he is back in training camp with the Chiefs after just a tragic situation. So we'll see if Bieniemy can kind of find that old magic from when they made Super Bowls just a few years ago. Okay, let's do this. Let's go ahead and hit a break. After the break, like I said, we're going to talk some Tulsa sports with Caden McFarland of the Tulsa Animal and 2 News up in Tulsa. Talk some Little League World Series controversy, drama, and then dive into some Tulsa Golden Hurricane football right here on Oklahoma's leader in sports, the Sports Animal, Game Time with Sam Humphries until 9 p.m., like I said, on the Animal.
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0: which was one win away from Williamsport. All good news, and then all of this drama started. Caden, can you please kind of explain to the listeners what got us here and what the drama is?
1: Yeah, so we found out today at about 1 o'clock that Little League had put out a statement a whole lot like the one about a month ago when Tulsa National Softball was involved in something similar, at least similar in that they, I believe, had reached the Southwest Regional Championship game, and right at that moment, the rug was pulled out from under them, if you will, and they were disqualified because of players that were deemed ineligible. Now, the difference, as I understand it, with Tulsa National Softball, this was an issue at least going back to last year. And I think almost that entire team was thought by many, certainly in your neck of the woods, you know, there in Deer Creek, I believe, is maybe where the protest started, that was basically a travel ball team. It was not in keeping with the rules, you know, for what a Little League team is supposed to be. And so there had been protests, probably, you know, there had been whispers, or I don't know exactly, you know, what the folks in the 405 had actually gone about trying to do to stop the Tulsa team from maybe, you know, advancing to regional. But they got there and they won games and they were kind of right on the doorstep. And at that point, there were protests from multiple teams. And, you know, because this was kind of 2 years in a row and it was a bunch of players, you know, I am not privy to all of the facts on that, but it just seemed like surely they had gone afoul of the rules in some way. And so that was that. Now, the Tulsa Little League baseball team has been to this same spot several times before. You might remember just a few years ago, there was a kiddo, I think, playing first base who consoled a pitcher for the opposing team after he had hit a batter, and he was all shook up. And they actually flew him to Williamsport, maybe the entire team as well, to honor the sportsmanship. Going back to COVID, you know, before they even got to Waco, there was a positive test, you know, for COVID, and they weren't able to go. So there's been drama. There's going to be a 30 for 30 one day on Tulsa Little League and the Southwest Regional in Waco. But they've advanced to this point several times, and we're looking to finally kick in the door and you know, win the Southwest Regional. And then found out today that there was it. And this is different because it's one ineligible player who isn't actually with the team now. My understanding is he participated in the state tournament, so obviously it should have been caught sooner. I mean, somebody else from Oklahoma, if this is all true, should have you know, taken the place of Tulsa. But one player who is not with the team now. And so we thought that was that. Just something not good at all is going on with the leadership with Tulsa Little League. And you can't, once it, you know, might be a mistake, but if this keeps happening, it seems like something just isn't right. You know, and then as we've seen many times now in college athletics here in recent years, if you find a judge and you can get one of those temporary restraining orders, I don't know if everybody in the world is powerless to stop it, but we've certainly seen the NCAA powerless to stop that multiple times. So as I understand it right now, the regional championship game is to be played tomorrow, and according to a court order, Tulsa's going to be involved. I don't know if that, in fact, is the case. I don't know if Little League has some things at its disposal, or, you know, things that are hard and fast and concrete and in writing that will allow them to, you know, get out of this in ways that the NCAA never seems to be able to. But yeah, there you go. It's a bit of a mess. This is, believe it or not, covering Little League baseball is not a big part of my duties with either the Sports Animal or with Channel 2. But I was thrown into this some today. I was mostly making jokes online. You know, now I'm talking to you about it as well. So, we've got I saw Tom Fornelli, who's a college football personality I just love, jumped in and had something to say. Bunky Perkins was retweeting things. So it's become a thing, that maybe I need to take a little more seriously.
0: Well, listen, I mean, at the end of the day, I just hate that it affects the kids, right? And so it's a funny situation to kind of joke about, but at the end of the day, I don't like that it affects the kids, and it's just a bad situation from there. Now, to last question on the Little League stuff. So just to be clear, the same group up in Tulsa whose softball team made the Little League Softball World Championship, they also were ineligible. Please help me out with that.
1: At least some of the people in leadership, at least some, maybe it's all, okay. At least some of the people in leadership are the same, is my understanding, is what I've been told.
0: Gotcha.
1: Now, you know, I've spoken to the president of Tulsa Little League in the past when, you know, the stories were more positive. And today what I received was basically just a statement from the 414th District Court, you know, Judge Luna and the whole thing, saying there's a TRO in Tulsa to be able to play. And then an additional comment saying, one, Little League doesn't allow us to comment on these matters at times like this. I don't know if that's true or not. And secondly, you know, we've got a sports lawyer. That was kind of a new one to me. A sports lawyer in Dallas that you can contact with any other concerns or questions. So, look, man, I'm with you, by the way. I maybe even regret a little bit of the tone here on my part, because you're right. These are 12-year-old kids for whom this would be a huge deal. And if, as the story goes, there was one player who was with the team for a time, he's not with them now, he hasn't had anything to do with the performance so far in Waco, you do feel bad for the 12-year-old kids who are, you know, one win away from Williamsport. Even if they make it, you know, I mean, like, will that hold up going to Williamsport? Mm-hmm. You know, will Little League continue to fight it? Will it simply kind of be marred, if you will, just because everybody knows this is out there? You do feel for those kids who work hard and obviously, you know, are pretty good at what they do. But I understand it, because there have been whispers about this, and I hate to even speak to this because I am not. There are probably a lot of people listening who know a lot more about it than me. But there have been whispers from your neck of the woods about Tulsa Little League for some time. And I'm not going to say that everything people, you know, in the 405 believe is absolutely right. But where there's smoke, very often there's fire. And, you know, just as a journalist, I certainly can respect, you know, the situation that we are in being one where, you know, sure, you look at Tulsa Little League, and I think the burden of proof is on them to prove that what they've done is on the up and up. Now, I will say this. Somebody I'm really close to who had a son go through this program just a few years ago, he's playing college baseball now. He's been involved in he swore up and down to me today that to get to the Southwest Regional in Waco, you have to do mountains of paperwork. You have to prove that these kids live where they say they live, on and on and on. And he just could not believe that they wouldn't have had every I dotted and every T crossed. And this is somebody, you know, that I trust. Now, people that we trust can be mistaken or, you know, might fib to us every day. But the story he painted and the story I've heard from a couple of parents as well, is that what the softball team might have done, is not what the baseball team has done. You know, we've been doing the baseball thing for longer than the softball thing up here. And there are people who swear that, no, this stuff's on the up and up. You're always, you know, there are issues like this with Little League teams absolutely everywhere. People want to put together the best teams they can, and people will kind of push the envelope when and where they can. But my, you know, I have been told by many people here that it's not exactly as it seems, and the truth will come out. So we will see. We will see.
0: That's good. That's good. Like I said, I hate it for the kids, but you also got to follow the rules. So we'll see where this story ends up going. But let's transition. Like you said, it would be something if the Little League World Series could deny an injunction and the NCAA couldn't, but we'll see where this goes. Speaking of the NCAA, let's talk about the Tulsa Golden Hurricane. We sit here and talk Sooners and Cowboys all day, which is great, but I'm also a TU guy, and I'm kind of encouraged by what I'm hearing from Trey Lamb.

0: or David Johnson or DJ Kenny at quarterback. Baylor Hayes, and I've watched some of the team period stuff, continues to be a guy who impresses you off script when he has to get outside the pocket and create, but continues to underwhelm a little bit on just more standard downs, dropping back, standing in the pocket, seeing where he needs to go quickly and getting the ball out. So they've got a young quarterback who did some good things last year, but certainly it was up and down for him. Got a young quarterback who needs to progress. And if he does, with the schedule lightening, at least in conference play, you know, there are so many coaches from the American who have now moved on to the SEC. So it's a real year of transition. I think it's a year where Tulsa could make up a good bit of ground. They expect that they're going to be pretty good, pretty athletic, with good speed on the defensive line and in the defensive backfield. They're improved in a lot of areas, but if the quarterback play isn't much better, you know, it'll be the difference between 5-7 or maybe something special like 8-4. Mm-hmm. For me, all the attention is on Baylor Hayes and or Dexter Williams II, and the quarterback position. I know you went there, so you pay some attention. I've been here for about 20 years. When Tulsa gets good quarterback play, the results are good to really good. When they don't, they're typically terrible. Mm-hmm. And so that position will – that's for every team. That's not rocket science. But for this program, even more than, you know, some of the big boys who can maybe survive just average quarterback play, TU needs it to be good.
1: You mentioned that – like you said, is five or six coaches from the American Conference left to go to different jobs, and three or four of them went to the SEC and the Big 12. But which teams are looking like, which teams would be Tulsa's biggest competition this year in your mind in the American?
0: Navy, who is generally thought of, I think, is the team to beat in the American. There's just greater continuity there. And TU forever has really struggled with that team in particular. Now, late last season, when just about all hope was lost, you know, the win over OSU was a distant memory, they came up with an upset of Army on the road that was, I think, more impressive in hindsight.
1: Army
0: than the
1: choked
0: Oklahoma
1: I'm a
0: State
1: TU
0: win.
1: Guy, and Army choked that game away at the end. I'm not sure what Army was doing.
0: No, that's exactly right. There was some poor management at the end. But for TU, for that team at 2-7 to even be in that game in that spot, mm-hmm. was a big, you know, it was a big thing at the time. But that said, both Navy and Army, with the exception of that victory, have really given TU issues since becoming members of the American Conference. So Navy is the game in conference that troubles you the most. You know, there are some people here who were really excited, obviously, right, about Oklahoma State coming here for the opener. Until Eric Morris was fired, until Drew Mestemaker followed him. I mean, I think anybody who really watches college football closely does not feel good about TU's chances in that matchup. Now, it's possible I'm wrong about Oklahoma State. 88 new players is a lot of new players. Maybe it takes a little bit longer than I'm thinking it's going to take. But my hunch is this game actually reminds me a lot of 2010, when Brandon Weeden and Justin Blackmon were nationally unknown, and Tulsa went into Stillwater and was only a 7-point dog, if you can believe it. And if memory serves me correctly, I think OSU had 49 or 56 points on the board by halftime. And, like, I expect, not that maybe, but I expect the dynamic to be a little bit similar here with Drew Mestemaker, Caleb Hawkins, their first game. I think Oklahoma State's going to be almost impossible to beat, but I'll say this. If TU is at the very top of what, you know, I think maybe they could be, if they exceed all expectations, and if Arkansas is anything like they were last year and, you know, and have a little bit of trouble coming out of the gates, remember they got Utah and Georgia before they take on Tulsa. Mm-hmm. I really think for the first time in who knows how long, TU could maybe go into Fayetteville, make that thing interesting, and who knows, maybe even pull off an upset against the Hogs. But other than Navy, just about every game in American play strikes me as one where, sure, you might be able to win that ball game. So I don't know exactly. I mean, I think I said 6-6 on my official season prediction. That's a little bit of a cop-out. They're capable of something more than that if it all comes together, but they're going to need really good quarterback play.

0: No, I'm with you. And especially that first game, I totally agree with you on the fact that Eric Morris is wanting to prove something in his debut. So is Mestermaker and Hawkins. And you add in kind of what Trey Lamb said after that game last year. I think that that's still bulletin board material, even though it's a different coach at OSU. But I think that one's going to be tough. Last thing I got for you is about Trey Lamb is I like how outspoken he is. He seems like a breath of fresh air and a fun guy to cover up there in Tulsa. Do you agree?
1: Oh, no question. I've never dealt with a coach who will give you a straight answer, a thoughtful answer, a coach who loves talking college football at large more than this guy. If I had to guess, my guess is for a long time now, he's wanted to become a head coach in the SEC someday. And I don't know what I would place the odds at. He's got a lot he's still got to accomplish between now and then. But when you talk to him, there's no doubt it inspires some confidence. He's a sharp guy. He's a pretty charismatic guy. You know, that only goes so far. If you don't win, it won't last. But as far as college football characters go, he's pretty fun. And for as young as he is, I'm impressed with how defined he seems to be, as a college coach. Like, you can... He's pretty precocious. You know what I mean? Like, this guy is ahead of the curve, I think, in a lot of ways. And if he just catches a little bit of a wave, catches lightning in a bottle just one time or two, you could see this guy becoming a fast riser and the kind of coach who's on the radar of, I don't know how far we are from, you know, the SEC potentially, but a bigger job for certain. And look, Tulsa, I think, when Tulsa's got its head on right, they're fine with that. You know what I mean? Like, find the next up-and-comer. That's right. Exactly what this job is, should be in both men's basketball and football. Like, when you hire a 35-year-old, you're hoping that he has the kind of results that mean you're going to be hiring a new guy in 2 or 3 years. That is what it is. And it's possible that's what they've got in Trey Lamb. But look, there have been guys I've been really high on here for whom it did not work out. This is a tough job. It's not an impossible job. My alma mater is New Mexico. That's darn near an impossible job. TU's not impossible, but it is tough.
0: Caden, thanks so much for coming on tonight. Yeah, by the way, Trey Lamb, great golfer, and TU's men's golf program is back too, which I like. All those people like Greg and all them are gone, but I'll digress. Caden, thanks so much.
1: I assume you wrote the check to make that happen, right, Sam? That was just you.
0: It wasn't me, but I would have done it if I had the funds. Caden, thanks so much. Come on again sometime, okay?
1: My pleasure. Anytime, Sam.
0: All right, that's Caden McFarland. Like I said, sports director for 2 News up in Tulsa. Also hear him on the Tulsa Animal on the Pat Jones Show. The rest of the show is dedicated to you guys, 405-900-9957. And I want to talk to you guys about Al Eshbach. If you want to send in some congratulations or maybe a story about Al, I would love to talk about that this evening. I also... I'm going to give you guys my top 25 top 25 games that I'm most excited for this upcoming NBA season since we get at least the beginning of the schedule release tomorrow morning. So fired up for the NBA, fired up for college football and the NFL. We can talk anything you want to talk after the break here on Oklahoma's Leader in Sports Game Time with Sam Humphries on the Sports Animal.
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2: 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Instant replay. It's time to review this call. Let's head to instant replay.
0: That's right, it is time for instant replay. Sam Humphreys with you until 9 p.m. on Game Time on Oklahoma's leader in sports, the Sports Animal. And if you have not listened to this segment, instant replay is where we react to audio from earlier on in the day, or like on Mondays throughout the weekend. And I have some fun clips from the Pro Football Hall of Fame induction ceremonies where you had Drew Brees and Larry Fitzgerald and some others go up there like Vinatieri. I mean, Vinatieri was hilarious up there on the mic. You also had the likes of You also had Roger Craig as well, who shared some very sad news about his dementia. But let's start it off with Drew Brees. And Drew Brees, I thought, was just great. And he talked about his love for New Orleans and basically bringing the city back after Hurricane Katrina. Listen in to Drew Brees, just about a minute of his Hall of Fame speech over the weekend.
12: New Orleans has been through a lot, to the point where in some cases the feeling was we may have lost everything. It may never come back the same. Storms teach us that our greatest treasures aren't the things that we own. They're the people we love and the way we show up for one another. It reminds us to hold our loved ones a little closer, to love a little harder, to laugh a little louder, and to never take a single day for granted. Sometimes it takes losing what can be replaced to truly appreciate the things that can't. New Orleans, you accepted me. You embraced me. You believed in me. But more importantly, you trusted me with the soul of the city. And I would have died to protect that calling.
0: That was Drew Brees, like I said, up in Canton, Ohio at the Pro Football Hall of Fame induction ceremonies for 2026. And what a career Drew Brees had. I mean, 13 Pro Bowl selections, obviously won the Super Bowl with the Saints, two-time AP NFL Offensive Player of the Year, won the Walter Payton Man of the Year Award. If there was an award or a stat, I mean, Drew Brees accomplished it. So very deserving. One of the best quarterbacks from my childhood, and people don't realize or won't realize as time goes on that Drew Brees' name, in his prime, at his peak, he was just as good as Brady and just as good as Peyton Manning and just as good as Aaron Rodgers, and he was doing it at the disadvantage of his size. I love Drew Brees and think that he was very deserving and gave a great speech over the weekend. Another guy that's just a gem of a guy is Larry Fitzgerald. Top five wide receiver of all time, of course, but this was a great speech as well. I know that he talked about his dad, who was also a media, who I relate to, and spent a lot of time around Randy Moss growing up when he was a kid and a ball boy for the Minnesota Vikings, but goes on to have a great career, obviously, at Pitt, and then in the NFL with the Arizona Cardinals. Here was a little snippet of Larry Fitz during his Hall of Fame induction ceremony.
15: There's never much traffic on the extra mile in life. Bring others along with you. Don't just pursue excellence for yourself. Help others pursue it too. That's the part of this story that matters the most. It's not the likes, it's not the follows, it's not the fame, but the people you travel with, the values you uphold. And in the end, it's not just about excellence. It's about the people who you help get there.
0: Larry Fitz sharing a very good message there. And listen, he now adds Hall of Famer to 11-time Pro Bowl selections. You know, one-time first-team All-Pro, two-time second-team All-Pro. He was on the NFL 2010s All-Decade Team, NFL 100th Anniversary All-Time Team. I mean, the guy, just like I said, a top-five wide receiver in my mind, and probably will not get the recognition that he deserves just because he didn't have the outgoing personality. I mean, he did, but not like a diva personality. And he also wasn't always on winning teams. Now, he did help the Cardinals get to the Super Bowl that obviously Santonio Holmes ruined with Big Ben and the Steelers. But Larry Fitzgerald, a great player and an even better guy. Also, one of the better linebackers of my generation, Luke Kuechly, got inducted into the Hall of Fame, and here was a little clip from his speech.
16: This game teaches you a lot if you're willing to listen and willing to observe. It's taught me resilience, consistency, toughness, the value of communication, how to find common ground, and most importantly, it taught me to enjoy it along the way. Because oftentimes, the best moments you are in are the ones you currently are.
0: That was Luke Kuechly, again, seven-time Pro Bowl selections from 2012 to 2018, five selections to the first-team All-Pro in the NFL, second team All-Pro twice. He was a part of the 2010s All-Decade team and won the Butkus Award three times in the NFL and also won the Art Rooney Award back in 2017. Luke Kuechly, another great player on not-so-great teams, but those Carolina Panthers teams were a little bit better back then. Vinatieri, now, even though Vinatieri did take a little bit of a joking approach or like to give the needle, I thought that was great because then he ended up his speech. We'll hear from Vinatieri on why he did that here in a second, but here was one of the shots that Vinatieri, one of, if not the greatest kickers of all time, does lead the league, lead the NFL in points. I don't think people realize that, but here was Vinatieri taking a little shot at his former coach, Bill Belichick.
17: I would repeat those last few statements about Coach Bill Belichick as well. Thank you for demanding excellence every single day. Your preparation, discipline, and attention to detail shaped far more than my football career. Unfortunately, Bill couldn't make it here today. There's a lot going on at UNC right now. He may be on a recruiting trip right now looking for the next Lawrence Taylor. I thought it was because training camp had already started, but in truth, it's because he's judging his girlfriend's cheerleading competition.
0: Adam Vinatieri, like I said, one of the greatest kickers of all time with one of the greatest one-liners of all time, talking about former coach Bill Belichick. He also talked about his former holder, Pat McAfee. Take a listen.
17: Pat McAfee's here in the crowd today. Great to see you, brother. The only person who enjoyed holding my balls more than my wife. She held for me in the off season when everyone else was gone. Get that.
0: Vinatieri with another great one-liner there, talking about Pat McAfee, who did hold for him in Indianapolis and obviously had his best years with the New England Patriots. Here was Vinatieri talking a little bit about this and this speech and why he said what he said on the Dan Patrick Show earlier on today.
18: On the stage, they always tell us, hey, man, make it short. Like, we don't want to be sleeping up here. They give you, you know, put a little pressure on you, right? So I said, I'm going to make it entertaining. And then the heartfelt part, the hardest part for me is when I was addressing football. I wanted to make it be, you're a person and how do I thank you for it? I tried to make it poetic at the end, right? And that was the hardest part for me. Every time I did that, I literally would be wiping tears away from my face. And I wanted it to start sentimental. I wanted to make people laugh, and then I wanted to end it with a bang at the end. So hopefully I accomplished that. If people got offended or thought it was inappropriate, I apologize to you guys. But
19: you don't have to apologize to any.
0: Good stuff there from Adam Vinatieri. Like I said, all-time leader in points in the NFL. And like I said, three-time Super Bowl champion, one offensive player, NFL offensive kicker of the year in 19. Let's see. I'm sorry, as well as just a great career. Speaking of the last guy, Roger Craig, who was inducted, shared very sad news during his induction video. This was not during his speech, but during his video. Roger Craig revealed that his Hall of Fame induction speech during his Hall of Fame induction speech that he had been diagnosed with vascular dementia. Vascular dementia is a decline in thinking skills caused by conditions that block blood flow to the brain. And he was Offensive Player of the Year in 1988. He was also first-team All-Pro in 1988 and part of those great Super Bowl champion teams with the San Francisco 49ers back in the 80s. Here is a little snippet from that induction video for Roger Craig.
20: I've been diagnosed with vascular dementia that my doctors believe may be related, at least in part, to the concussions I experienced during my career. The changes were gradual. At first, they were easy to dismiss as normal aging. Over time, my family noticed it too. And ultimately, led us to seek answers from my doctor. Two things can be true. Football gave me opportunities beyond anything I could imagine. It helped shape the man I became. At the same time, we know more today about brain health than when I played. And I hope sharing my story encourages people to pay attention to their health and seek help when something doesn't feel right.
0: Again, that was Roger Craig, just part of his induction video before he gave an induction speech in Canton, Ohio at the Pro Football Hall of Fame over the weekend. We need to hit a break. After the break, one last thing on the Pro Football Hall of Fame that I want to get into is there's going to be a lot of debate next year. We heard a lot of debate between Roger Craig and Bill Belichick coming into this Hall of Fame. When you guys hear the 2027 possible class, it's going to be pretty... I can't decide, and so I'll see if you guys can decide who should be the 2027 Pro Football Hall of Fame class. We'll tell you who is on that list after the break, as well as give my top 25 games that I'm most excited for in the NBA season since we have the schedule release in the morning. Also, I see that we got a couple calls on the line. We'll get to those on the Lucky Star line as well after the break here on Game Time with Sam Humphries on the Sports Animal.
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0: Nation line that we'll get to in a minute. We'll then dive into some more Pro Football Hall of Fame things that I want to talk about, as well as my games that I'm most excited for headed into next NBA season. But let's start it off with Sooner Cowboy. What's up, Sooner Cowboy?
1: I would like you to talk about the first time you met Al Ashbeck.
0: I would love and to I talk would about love... that, but I can't remember it. I was such a little kid. I mean, I grew up just thinking Al was one of my fun uncles, right? I mean, he was always, Al was always, you know, down there at Campus Corner, and I would always be down there throwing the football around. I remember playing catch with Al at Campus Corner at the old O'Connell's. How about that?
1: And I would love to have your dad call in and tell us some memories tonight, because I know he's down there, about Al Ashbeck and how he got him to the station, the original station that your dad owned or whatever.
0: Mm-hmm.
1: And I would just love to hear some stories from you guys.
0: I have
1: about
0: some
1: growing
0: good,
1: up.
0: I have some good news for you. The Hump Man is going to be coming on tomorrow with Al Ashbeck on Inside Sports. So you're going to want to tune into that, because he was supposed to come on this show, but guess what? Even though the Hump Man is still pretty big, he got bumped by a little guy named the King, Barry Switzer. So we had to bump the Hump Man to tomorrow, which he was fine with. Right. So he's going to come on with Al tomorrow and share some stories like that. Sound good?
1: All right. Give us a story that we don't know about you and Al Ashbeck, and I'll take that off the radio, off air.
0: I got to wait until Al retires to tell those stories. But no, I mean, there's not a nicer guy in the business. And like I said, I'll keep banging this drum. No one deserves to be in the Oklahoma Hall of Fame, Oklahoma Sports Hall of Fame, more than Al Ashbeck, as far as people in the media. He has paved the way for everybody in this business, and to be doing sports talk radio for 50 years and being one of the lead pioneers in this business, I think is just remarkable. And so congratulations, Al, on your 50th anniversary in sports talk radio. Let's go back to the phones and talk to Scott. What's up, Scott?
2: Hey, how's it going, Sam?
0: Going well. What's on your mind?
2: He kind of stole my thunder on that, because I was kind of, okay, so Al is definitely a legend. And I started listening probably in 98 to him and Traver. I think it was right when Stoops came in. But I didn't even know about sports radio in Ada at that time. Like, it was non-existent. So, basically, your dad's a pioneer, too. You know,
0: yeah, but like, my dad got into the business in the 90s. I mean, like I said, Al was doing it for years and years before my dad ever even thought about doing sports talk radio. So, Al is the true pioneer.
2: No, absolutely. And I'm not trying to diminish Al, because I was actually up there today. I actually went up there after work to go ahead and see him, you know, and enjoy that moment. But you, how many years have you been in radio?
0: Me? I've been in about 5 years, just about five, almost five, which is just crazy to think about 50 for Al.
2: Right, right. But I also know that you're probably realistically in it for probably 14, because your dad was who he was. So you probably obviously listen to radio. I'm not speaking for you, but I'm just saying you did.
0: Yeah, I mean, I was getting these conversations like you hear on air at home every night. Yeah, with my dad growing up. But yeah, I mean, I was just kind of born into it. But I mean, guys like Traber and guys like Al and my dad, and obviously my dad, but you know, Steely back in the day, and Mark Rogers and all of these guys, I just kind of grew up, you know, thinking that they were kind of, like I said, my fun uncles that I saw on the weekends whenever my dad would go do the radio stuff before the OU games. Those were just the guys that would play catch with me. Or I remember Steely coming over to my house and playing electric football one time. You know, so, I mean, all of these guys are the best guys in the world, for sure. It's an awesome group.
2: That's awesome. That's what I was really wanting to hear, because I know you've been around these guys. You know what I mean?
0: Yeah, they are just as good off the air, better off the air.
2: Oh, no, I've met most of them. They're great people. Yeah, everything's great. But, yeah, congratulations to Al. I mean, that was an unbelievable, you know what, like I said, my adult life on the radio, he's the only guy I listened to. It really started back at 107.7 was the only way you could get it if you couldn't get it on the TV, you know, roughly in the early 90s and everything else. So I was able to tune into them and actually listen And that's when I became a fan. You know what I mean? So,
0: absolutely.
2: Yeah.
0: Absolutely. Yeah, and awesome. So we'll try to make the most of this last, what is it, a year and a half or so, until Al retires at the end of 2027. So we're looking forward to more celebrations and more stories like that. There's going to be more to come. And I appreciate the call. Also, if you missed any of the celebration from Othello's today, there was the likes of Bob Stoops and Barry Switzer and Dave Bliss and Tinker Owens and many more stories told earlier on today. You can catch that on the podcast page at the Sports Animal app and the sportsanimal.com. Okay. So to pay off my tease from before the break, I said that the Pro Football Hall of Fame induction next year for 2027 is going to be contentious. I mean, not only should they put Bill Belichick in, but they also, I mean, another guy on that returning finalists or holdover list is Eli Manning, and another guy is Frank Gore, and another guy is Jason Witten and Terrell Suggs. I mean, a bunch of great options. Torrey Holt still not in the Hall of Fame, and Reggie Wayne continue to seek their enshrinement. And so not only the holdover list, but listen to this. You got Gronk. You got Ben Roethlisberger. You also have Adrian Peterson, and Richard Sherman, and Cam Newton, and Antonio Brown. Now, that's going to be a fascinating one, because obviously Antonio Brown might be a first ballot Hall of Famer if he hadn't have done the crazy stuff off the field. We'll see if the Pro Football Hall of Fame puts him in. They're probably not going to put him in first ballot just because of all the crazy stuff off the field. He might turn out to be kind of like a Terrell Owens who has to wait a while before they get that gold jacket. Andrew Whitworth, also another great player that is seeking to get in. And like I've talked about, Chris Johnson, I think that even though he doesn't have the career numbers that some of these other running backs have, he has numbers, and I don't have them in front of me. I did a segment on this earlier on in the year, but he has numbers that rival Adrian Peterson for that stretch. So his peak was just as high as some of these other guys, but I don't know. I think it would be a good look to put him in before anything bad happens, considering he has ALS. And I know that you don't give sympathy cards in the Hall of Fame, but his peak was Hall of Fame. His career was just cut short due to injury. And so I think that I would consider it because of his numbers being so exceptional. Let's get back to the phones. And what's your name and what's your question tonight on Game Time?
3: Hello, my name is Dallas.
0: Dallas, what's going on?
3: What's going on, man? So I was listening to you talk about Othello's with Al.
0: Yeah.
3: You mentioned the name Dave Bliss. Are you talking about the old OU coach, basketball coach?
0: Yeah, the old basketball coach from back in the 70s that Al was covering after he graduated. And remember, Al was doing the radio broadcasts of the basketball games with John Brooks, and Al was the color guy who never really talked. You couldn't talk to Brooksy unless he pointed to you, but Al was covering those teams, and so he had a great relationship with Dave Bliss back in the day. They had a great interview and talked about Dave Bliss opening up the Lloyd Noble Center, and obviously that's relevant because now they're opening up a new arena after the Lloyd Noble Center, so definitely go back to the podcast and tune into that.
3: Yeah, I'll go check that out. Because actually, fun fact, Dave Bliss actually coached me for 1 year of college basketball.
0: Really? Where at?
3: When I was at Southwestern Christian in Bethany, Oklahoma, in Northwest Oklahoma City. So after he had his whole fallout with Baylor when he was blacklisted, that was his first job after his like 5 year hiatus. He came back to NAIA school, small school. I know it's caught us all off guard. But yeah, I coached.
0: I did
3: and I
0: not
3: was like,
0: realize
3: yeah,
0: that he did that. That's amazing.
3: Yeah, here's another fun fact. Guess who so it's a Christian school. Guess who my Bible professor was?
0: Who's that?
3: At the same time, Terry Trammell, Barry Trammell's brother.
0: Really? Okay. Yeah, I mean, that's brother. Crazy. Yeah. I did not realize that either of those guys were there.
3: Yeah, they're both at the same university working at the same time. It's kind of crazy. Small world.
0: That's good stuff. Great call.
3: I learned a lot of stuff from them boys. Great, yep.
0: I appreciate it. Great call there from Dallas, giving us some tidbits on Dave Bliss. And obviously Terry Trammell, Barry Trammell's brother, Barry and Terry. I always get a kick out of that. Back to that conversation I was kind of having. I do think that Antonio Brown will get in. Like I said, I think he's going to have to wait like T.O. did. But, I mean, you got to put Gronk in there first ballot. You probably got to put Adrian Peterson in there first ballot. Sherman, I mean, as far as like shut down corners, in my lifetime, there's two, and then it's everybody else. It's Revis and Sherman, and then everybody else in my lifetime. Now, obviously, there's others. But I think that Sherman should be a first ballot Hall of Famer from the Legion of Boom. You got Cam Newton, who won an MVP, but again, he didn't win that Super Bowl. If he would have won that Super Bowl, I think he would have a better case, and he didn't have the longest career in the world. As far as college football Hall of Fame, he's, I mean, first ballot as it gets. Maybe the greatest season in the history of college football for Cam Newton. But as far as the NFL and the Pro Football Hall of Fame, I'm not so sure that he's going to get in. Big Ben is definitely getting in. I'm not sure if it's first ballot or second ballot. You would probably say that Big Ben deserves to get in more than Eli Manning, but Eli obviously doesn't have the off-the-field stuff, and I know they factor that in because of what they did to T.O. So we'll see what happens, like I said, with Antonio Brown. And then Andrew Whitworth, a little bit different, hard to compare stats, but four-time Pro Bowler on the offensive line for those great Rams teams. And so it'll be very interesting to see. It better be Belichick next year. And I know that it was a nice story this year with Roger Craig and all of that, but it was an absolute joke that Bill Belichick did not get in first ballot. And I'm not even the biggest Belichick fan in the world, but to have a guy that has won that many Super Bowls not be first ballot, I think diminishes the value of your Hall of Fame. And that's kind of why I continue to say that baseball has the best Hall of Fame, even though I disagree with the fact that they haven't put Pete Rose in yet. And I disagree with the fact that, you know, you haven't put Barry Bonds in yet. And I think they should at least honor the steroid guys, even though they cheated, but everybody was cheating and the commissioner knew that they were cheating. And you kind of had to cheat to be up there in the upper echelon with all the great home run hitters. And so, I don't know, I feel like they deserve at least their own spot in the Hall of Fame. But Barry Bonds would have been a Hall of Famer even if he never used steroids, or if his career ended before all of the great home run hitting in the early 2000s. So, but my point is the Baseball Hall of Fame is the most elusive or the most illustrious Hall of Fame. And the Basketball Hall of Fame is the least. I mean, they put in a list of guys and girls every single year. And the Pro Football Hall of Fame, I've been to it in Canton. It's a great Hall of Fame. But if you continue to not put in a guy like Belichick, or if you ignore a guy like Antonio Brown when you have an O.J. Simpson bust in your Hall of Fame, I don't know. I feel like the Pro Football Hall of Fame and being inducted into the Hall of Fame should have to do with what you did on the field. And like what Antonio Brown did off the field, I think shouldn't matter, but it's going to those voters and those media members that had to deal with some of these guys off the field. I think that was part of the reason why Belichick did not get in first ballot. But I would like to see Jason Witten get in. Will he get in the same year as Gronk? Probably not. So he's probably going to have to wait. So unless they put two tight ends in, which it's going to be a fascinating discussion. Speaking of fascinating discussions, after the break, I want you guys to text in during the break and tell me which NBA games, NBA matchups, you're most excited to see on the schedule release tomorrow. Now, tomorrow is just the opening night, and it's also Christmas Day. So then Wednesday, I'll get the timeline of how they're going to release this schedule. It'll all be released by Thursday, but I listed my top 25 matchups that I'm most excited for this upcoming season, and I'll tell you what those are after the break here on Game Time with Sam Humphries on Oklahoma's leader in sports, the Sports Animal.
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0: And we're back here on Game Time with Sam Humphries on the Sports Animal. About 30 minutes left if you guys want to call in. I'd certainly love that. 405-900-9957 is that Lucky Star line. It's also the Johnny's text line that we'll get to in just a little bit. Who's ballin'? I got to give it to Kayla McBride, who set a WNBA record for 10 threes made in a single game in their win, the Lynx win, over the Wings and Paige Beckers. But she scored, McBride scored 43 points and was 16 for 21 from the field. Impressive performance in the WNBA over the weekend. Also, obviously, some crazy drama going on in the WNBA, as always, that we don't have to get into. I kind of did a deal on that last week, saying let's focus on the basketball. The basketball has been pretty darn good. Before we do that and talk about the NBA schedule release, let's go to the phones. And what's your name and what's your question tonight on Game Time?
1: Is it me, Sam?
0: Yes, it is. Go ahead, please.
1: Thanks, Jim. First time to call you. I listen to you all the time, though, Sam.
0: I appreciate that.
1: I caught the tail end of your Hall of Fame thing. I caught it in the part where you talked about Manning. Who all do you believe will be first ballot next year?
0: If I had to guess, I would say that Gronk and AD are definitely first ballot. I would vote Richard Sherman first ballot, but he probably won't make it. Like I said, Antonio Brown would have been if he hadn't have done all the crazy stuff off the field. His numbers are the best of this generation by far. And then I would definitely put Belichick in next year to right the wrong of not putting him in this past year. And then, in my opinion, I know people are conflicted on this, but I do think that Eli Manning is a Hall of Famer. So I would put Eli in and make Big Ben wait a year. That's what I would do.
1: Okay.
0: What about you?
1: Well, I'm a Steeler fan, first of all.
0: Oh, I'm sorry about that. Maybe, I mean, I'd be fine with it.
1: That's no problem. You know, I mean, I know you root for the team on the east side of the state, so, you know, it's just, it is what it is. But the thing that Manning has against him is his regular season record.
0: That's true. It's very true. I mean, you can argue all of the great points. I'm not going to disagree with them, but I do think that when you have two performances like that against Tom Brady in Super Bowls, I think that means something. It's kind of similar to what I was talking about with Jalen Hurts getting no credit. I feel like at times Eli Manning got no credit.
1: Well, I mean, you could compare Bradshaw's numbers to Eli's, and look, and Bradshaw got in, but Bradshaw got in due to his postseason, his Super Bowl history, I believe.
0: Yeah.
1: You know,
0: yeah,
1: he only threw two more touchdowns than he did interceptions in his career. Now I don't know where Eli is on that take, but I mean,
0: it might not even be Eli next year. I mean, they might make him wait even longer. It could be Frank Gore or Suggs or Jason Witten, but I don't think it's going to be Jason Witten because I doubt they put two tight ends in, and Gronk is obviously going in ahead of Witten.
1: Right, and Ben was never really an All-Pro. He did win the rookie, the Offensive Rookie of the Year that year,
0: and he was top 10 in passing yards and passing touchdowns whenever he retired.
1: He's had the most 500 passing yard games in the history of the NFL, and I think he's the only quarterback that's thrown for 6 touchdowns in 3 games, something like that.
0: Hey, and a lot of people won't remember how great he was because of how bad it was at the end, right, when he couldn't move. But, I mean, Big Ben in his prime was elite, and he was elusive in the pocket even though he was bigger. And he wasn't a scrambler. What I'm saying is he just had that pocket awareness that you just can't teach. I loved watching Big Ben. He's going to be a Hall of Famer. I just don't know when it's going to be. I doubt that it's going to be first ballot, but it might be.
1: Yeah, and as far as AB, you know, if Antonio Brown hadn't, you know, just lost his freaking mind at the end of his career, yeah, like you said, his numbers were just off the chart. I mean,
0: right.
1: what he accomplished in that 5-6 year period, you know, I don't think he'll ever be touched again.
0: Like I said, even though he's not going to be a first ballot Hall of Famer because of all that stuff, and they made T.O. wait and all that stuff that I mentioned, he should be a Hall of Famer, if we're just talking about on the field, in my opinion,
1: well,
0: the way I look at it.
1: The one that I feel like that should have been put in within the last two or three years should have been Hines Ward.
0: See, that's another one. I mean, he doesn't have the numbers, but he is one of the greatest blocking wide receivers of all time and made big plays, massive plays, in huge, crucial playoff moments. Well, I've always liked Hines Ward. I just don't know if he has those numbers.
1: Well, I mean, I think he had 12,000 career receiving yards.
0: Yeah,
1: so,
0: you're right.
1: I'm
0: not going to argue against Hines Ward if that's what you want me to do.
1: No, I'm not gonna argue with you about it. It is what it is. But I just want to call and see what your take on it was, because I caught in on the tail end of that.
0: Yeah, absolutely. Good call there.
1: I was out making deliveries. All right, Sam. Have
0: absolutely.
1: A good one, sir.
0: Call again sometime. All right, let's get to this schedule release. First of all, tomorrow, opening week and Christmas Day schedules will be announced on Good Morning America with Malika Andrews. Wednesday, we're going to get the NBA Cup schedule, which they're changing up the format of the NBA Cup. I don't have it in front of me, but we'll see what that schedule looks like. And then on Thursday, that's when we get the full schedule release for the Oklahoma City Thunder and every other 29 teams in the NBA. And that will be at 2 p.m. our time, 3 p.m. Eastern. And there's going to be full coverage on NBA Today on ESPN2. So, also, I should mention this as well, that it

at Curry versus Luka on Christmas Day as well. Okay, so I put together a list of some of my most exciting matchups. Just in my opinion, this is not just, you know, what'll draw the most TV viewership. By the way, the Hall of Fame game, speaking of the Hall of Fame, the Hall of Fame game did draw more viewership than the Thunder and Spurs highest rated NBA game of the year. It did draw just a little bit less than the NBA Finals between the Knicks and the Spurs, but it just shows that football is still king, even though I'm a basketball guy and I hate to see that, but the NBA numbers are rising. But it's amazing that a preseason game, the Hall of Fame game between two bad teams, outdraws the Western Conference Finals. Speaking of that Western Conference Finals, my number one matchup that I'm most excited for this upcoming season is the Thunder and the Spurs. I want to see the Thunder healthy going up against the Spurs. And also, I'm excited to see, or maybe scared to see, how good the Spurs are going to be with Tobias Harris. Let's not forget that Harris was way more than a role player for the Pistons in the playoffs last year. He was, I can make the argument, their second best scorer behind Cade Cunningham, and now he's going to the Spurs. If they can ever figure out what to do between, you know, Harper and Fox and who to play more minutes, I think the Spurs are going to be just as good as they were last year. But as I've said many times, I think that if AJ and Dub were healthy, I think the Thunder win that series last year. So I'm excited to watch that matchup coming up this year. Number two on my list is the Sixers and the Knicks. I know that a lot of people might say, what about the Spurs and Knicks? What about the Thunder and Knicks? No, I want to see LeBron James going up against the Knicks, who are the defending champions. I don't care that LeBron's the fourth best player on the team. I don't care that, you know, it's really the Sixers and the Celtics that have the beef with each other after the trade of Jaylen Brown. I think that's going to be the top two teams in the Eastern Conference, so I put that game number two. Number three, I have the Spurs and Knicks. Number four, I have the Sixers and the Celtics, as I just mentioned. Two cities that hate each other and just made the deal with each other. That's the Brad Stevens game, the Sixers and the Celtics. Number five, I got the Thunder and the Sixers. I can't wait to see what could be LeBron's final game in Oklahoma City. And I just hope that Embiid can stay healthy throughout the year. If he does, I mean, the Eastern Conference is going to be phenomenal TV to watch. It's the first time really in my lifetime that the East is better than the West as far as depth. Again, the power with the Thunder and Spurs are still in the West, but the depth is certainly with the East. And you'll hear more of that as we go along here. My sixth most exciting matchup is the Spurs and the Sixers. Then you have the Thunder and the Nuggets. But it loses a little bit of luster with the Thunder not having Lou Dort anymore. And that's why I put the Hawks and Nuggets down on my list, which you're only going to get to see twice this year. But I do think that the Thunder have kind of separated themselves from the Nuggets a little bit, and they dominated them in the regular season this year. And also, I think it loses some luster without the Lou Dort versus Joker battles that we got and the cheap shots that we got from both sides. But the Nuggets will still be a good team. I just don't know how good without Peyton Watson, since they're going to have to sign and trade him after Presti kind of forced their hand with the whole situation of the $12 million deal for Spencer. Number eight on this list, I have Nuggets and Spurs. Then I got Hawks and Knicks. Let's not forget that the Hawks, who add, like I said, Dort and Wiggins, and they add Kingston Flemings in the draft. I mean, the Hawks played the Knicks better than anybody else in the playoffs. And so I do think that the Hawks are going to be a surprise team in the East and possibly push and kind of be that what the Timberwolves have been in the West. I feel like the Hawks could possibly be that in the East as far as, like, not the elite team, but that next step down. Nuggets and Wolves. Speaking of the Wolves, they have had great battles between each other in the playoffs. But I think that one team, Minnesota, is going the right direction. And I think that the Nuggets, as I just mentioned, are going the wrong direction. And I do think that Ant-Man
and LaMelo Ball are compatible on the basketball floor.

0: and you add those two guys with another guy like Dosunmu that can really shoot from the outside. I would like to see Kuminga actually go to Minnesota, but it sounds like he's going to go to the Lakers. But if Kuminga was on that other wing, and then you had Jaden McDaniels, who's a great defender and a solid scorer, and then Rudy Gobert, who gave the Joker all sorts of problems in the playoffs, I see Minnesota being the third best team in the West ahead of Denver. But that'll be a phenomenal matchup to watch. I also have Thunder Wolves. I have Pistons and Cavs. Let's not forget that the Cavs were in the Eastern Conference Finals this past year. Did they get a whole lot better over the offseason? Not really. I mean, they lost Dean Wade and didn't really add anything else, and missed out on LeBron as well. But the Pistons had the best record in the Eastern Conference last year, so we'll see if Cade Cunningham can kind of back it up and see if our man Isaiah Joe can help out their offense a little bit. But that's kind of my second-tier Eastern Conference matchup, along with the Heat and the Raptors. And that one's pending if Kawhi Leonard goes to the Raptors. That's the only way that that game makes a list like this. One of the games that I feel like people forget about is the rematch between a healthy Thunder and a healthy Pacers team. Pacers and Thunder comes in at 14 on my list. I think that Haliburton is going to bring these guys back to playoff contention, even in a very tough Eastern Conference. I like their pickup of Big Z. I also like their pickup of Kelly Oubre. So you add those two guys, and I know that they don't have Miles Turner anymore like they did in the playoffs against the Thunder, but still a matchup that we haven't really seen a rematch of from those NBA Finals a couple of years ago, because obviously in those NBA Finals, Haliburton tore his Achilles. Some of the other matchups on here, I put the Jazz, Wizards, Bulls, Mavs, and Warriors. Any combination of those teams, you're going to get some good rookie play. And also Cooper Flagg involved in those games as well. I put the Pacers and the Knicks. Let's not forget that Haliburton is hated in New York. And so maybe the Pacers want to come back and steal some of the Knicks' thunder that they took away from them a couple of years ago. The Lakers and the Sixers, LeBron going back to L.A. Let's see here. What are the other ones? I put Sixers and Cavs. I put Spurs and Wolves. I put Sixers and Heat. And then LeBron going to Miami. And then Celtics and Knicks. Lakers and Mavs. Thunder and Cavs. And Hawks and Nuggets. And then honorable mention. You might be saying, what about the Thunder and the Knicks, Sam? Well, I already know the outcome to that game. The Oklahoma City Thunder have not lost to the New York Knicks since November 22nd of 2022. So that doesn't even make my top 25 most intriguing matchups that could possibly be on this schedule release in the NBA. We need to hit a break. After the break, we'll wrap up the show. If you want to weigh in, I'll hit the text line or the Lucky Star line one last time before we get out of here. If you want to give a congratulations to Al Eshbach, 50 years in radio today, I'm sure he would love that, and I would pass the messages on. Again, you're listening to Sam Humphries here on Game Time on The Animal, live and local until 9 p.m. We'll be right back after this break.
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0: And we're back for one final segment here on Game Time with Sam Humphreys on the Sports Animal. 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Also, I did get a text on the Johnny's text line from the Hump Man. Craig Humphrey's weighing in. He's mad at me. He said, no way Eli should go in to the Hall of Fame ahead of Big Ben. And I said, when is Eli going to go in then? You can't put Big Ben in before Eli, considering they're pretty similar in my mind. I know that Big Ben did play in one more Super Bowl and has probably better numbers, but I mean, Eli beat the GOAT twice in Super Bowls and made big plays in those Super Bowls as well. The Huntman does say that Big Ben might be first ballot. I just feel like not putting Big Ben in ahead of Eli would be a mistake. Good stuff there. Let's hit the Lucky Star line one last time before we get out of here and go to David. What's up, David?
17: Hey, man. So I was actually off the back end for your NBA talk. I was. I think it's a given, to be honest, for the Eastern Conference Finals being the 76ers at the Knicks.
0: Yeah.
17: And then a given for the Thunder at the Spurs. I'm a huge Thunder fan, but I'm calling it now. I think it's going to be the Spurs winning it all. I feel like, as far as team progression goes, they've made more in the postseason than the Thunder has. I'm excited to see the 76ers at the Celtics just for the how fierce that game is going to be, or how fierce, you know, Brown's going to be in that game. But yeah, I just wanted to weigh in and what you think about that.
0: Well, I mean, on paper, you're right. I mean, on paper, it's the Sixers and the Knicks in the Eastern Conference, and on paper or in real life, it should be the Spurs and Thunder for the foreseeable future. But don't forget, I mean, the East is going to be a bloodbath this year. I mean, the Cavs, don't forget that they made the Eastern Conference Finals and beat the number one seed in the East, so I'm not giving up on the Cavs yet. The Celtics, even though they're not as good without Jaylen Brown, they're still going to be good, and Jason Tatum's going to be healthy. And the Pacers, don't forget about the Pacers, right? Like I mentioned last segment.
17: Yeah.
0: And then the Pistons get a little bit better on offense, and the Heat, I'm not a believer in the Heat, but I guess we'll see with Giannis and Bam. So, and then you got a bunch of other middle teams that I think could surprise, like the Hawks or the Raptors if the Kawhi trade does go through, and teams like the Hornets and Wizards, which I'm not a big fan of what the Hornets did. I just talked about how much I like it for Minnesota with LaMelo Ball, and then the Wizards, we'll see. I mean, if Trae Young and AD are healthy and you have DeBonta hooping, maybe they make a little bit of a run, but my point is, on paper, you're right, but it's going to be a bloodbath in the East. The East is what the West normally is. So
17: yeah, and I don't usually keep an eye on the East that as much as I do the West. But yeah, this year I'm going to have to keep an eye on both.
0: Yeah.
17: The only reason I say the Spurs take it all is that with the injuries that we've had on the Thunder, I mean, the Achilles injury is so unpredictable that if I think J-Dub has another year like he has last year, they consider taking him off the team, I think.
0: Now, Achilles, who are you talking about with that? Because J-Dub was hamstring. It was both hamstrings. Which you should be good to go by the start of the season. I mean, that should not be an issue. I'm expecting both J-Dub and AJ, who had the adductor injury, I would assume both those guys are going to be fully healthy and ready to go. That's why I put Thunder Spurs number one, because, I mean, I think that if Dub or AJ or both were healthy in that playoff series, I think the Thunder wins. Let's not forget that without them for the majority of the series, the Thunder was only 8 points away in Game 7 from beating the Spurs, and also, I mean, they were 130-footer away, miracle shot from Wemby away from beating the Spurs in 5 without those guys being healthy. And so I'm a believer that the Thunder are the better team, but if you want to say the Spurs, it's hard to argue with because, I mean, again, they did beat the Thunder. So it's going to be fascinating for the foreseeable future. I appreciate the call. Good call.
17: Thank you.
0: Absolutely. The agenda for the rest of the evening, we got baseball going on tonight. We got WNBA going on tonight. I'm getting hate on talking about the WNBA, but it has been some really good basketball. It's Rivals Week this week in the WNBA if you want to watch it. But some of the baseball going on right now. You got the Blue Jays up 2-1 on the Red Sox in the top of the ninth, but the Red Sox do have a runner on third. And there's 2 outs, so an exciting ending to that one. The Mets are actually beating the Braves, who have been red hot recently. Mets up 7-5 in the bottom of the eighth. You have the Twins up 7-2 on the Orioles. The Phillies up 4-2 on the Cardinals in the top of the seventh. Some other games tonight. My Royals playing the Dodgers. Go ahead and chalk it up. They're playing Scooble, and Scooble, I would assume, even though it wasn't a bad outing in his debut, they did lose the game. I would assume you take the Dodgers in this one tonight. And the Rays and A's are both tied at one in the bottom of the first. We need to get out of here. Like I said, congratulations again to Al Eschbach. 50 years in radio. Just an amazing accomplishment and even a better guy. Like I said, one of the nicest human beings and an absolute legend who paved the way for all of us in this business. This show and really all of the things that I have learned are because of what Al Eschbach has started. Love Al, and hope that you guys enjoyed that great celebration and catch those interviews, like I said, with Bob Stoops and Barry Switzer on the podcast page at thesportsanimal.com. We will have Craig Humphreys on Inside Sports with Al tomorrow, so stay tuned to that. And then this week, we will have the Fat Jack on Wednesdays to start our gambling segment on Game Time as well. So tune in on Wednesdays at 7 p.m. to the Fat Jack and I talking about some players props. You're not going to want to miss that either, but that's some new news as well. We'll be back tomorrow. I'll be on at 6 p.m. with Al, and then 7 and 9 p.m. on Game Time on Oklahoma's leader in sports, Game Time with Sam Humphreys on the Sports Animal.
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11: Already?
13: Somebody tried to get me. They put a polyp on my vocal cords. I had to sit down for a minute, go get some time out. Great doctor, great wife, and a little bit of luck in the God's blessing. I am back with you, brother, and I've been waiting to get back with you.
11: That's what I'm talking about. That's great to hear side by side tonight on this fine program we call Game Night. And let's go ahead and hop right into it. We got all things Quinnen Williams and his big deal that he signed. But before we get to that, we got to get to this.
14: I made you look.
18: Game Night. Made you look.
20: Made you look.
11: All right, home team, you know the drill, man. What caught your attention today? What made you look?
13: All right, if you give me instructions and a box of Legos, I can put something together.
11: Okay.
13: I can get it done. Might take a week, might take 2 weeks, especially if it's the size of the Buffalo Bills' new stadium. I am not an engineer, so I don't want to be disrespectful to those that are initiated in the craft. That being said, you got to tell me how this makes sense. You spend $2.2 billion on a new stadium. It doesn't have a dome. I don't have my tape measure. Does it have the smallest jumbotron in the league? I don't know. Obstructed views is now what the reports continue to come out. And if you're in the upper levels, reports are you have a long walk up and down to go get to a level where there may be food and beverage. Oh, by the way, I'm sure the wind chill factor probably has you dressed like the Night's Watch from Game of Thrones in the upper level. So I don't know what's going on with AI, with people who have been building buildings for 20, 30 plus years. I don't understand how these problems are happening when you're asking PSL owners to pay more money, and that's what made me look around the NFL.
11: Yeah, that really caught my attention as well. I've been at Raiders training camp every day, and a couple of the beat writers were like, have you seen these pictures of the obstructed views that you're talking about, where literally you're sitting in your seat and there's a wall in front of you, or there's a corner in front of you, and you literally can't see the field, and it doesn't make any sense. Like, that can't happen. You're opening up a brand new stadium. It's supposed to be state of the art. It's supposed to be bigger, better, and greater than anything you've ever been in, and you have those kind of views. That's not okay. Now, I did see that they have a big old table that looks like it's been jumped through already. They designed that, put that in the stadium. That looked cool. That's great. That's not obstructed, but to have that those views, I didn't understand what was going on there.
13: Look, that's character. They're known for their game festivities and shenanigans in Buffalo, going through tables, tables with fire on them.
11: Yeah.
13: So I get that, but man, you're asking people to pony up a whole lot more than they did at the old stadium. I just don't know how it happens when you get a chance to use computers and AI to develop a stadium, and somebody, a lot of somebodies, may have to look around a corner to see a first down come from Josh Allen.
11: Yeah, that shouldn't happen at all. So I understand why that caught your attention, why that made you look. What made me look is actually a game that hasn't even started yet, and that's the Dodgers and the Royals. And why am I bringing up this game? Well, because the Dodgers, they're kind of down bad right now. After everyone called them the Avengers, after they went and made the trade for Tarek Skubal, and I actually got a good lesson on the Avengers. I learned about the guy with the diamond in his chest and everything. Like, I'm feeling good about myself because I got educated. All they've done so far in the last three series is lose all of them. And they've lost 8 out of 9 games. Now, I know Skubal hasn't been part of the team that entire time, but to lose the series to the Diamondbacks, which has got wrapped up on yesterday. That was the first time they've done that in a very long time. They lost to the Cubs. They lost to the Red Sox. So they've lost 8 out of 9. Skubal's making his home debut tonight. Matter of fact, first pitch should be in about 4 minutes from now as they host the Royals. So I'm looking forward to it, seeing what it's going to be, see if Skubal can get them back on track. He had a good pitching performance in his first outing. They couldn't do anything at the plate, though.
13: You know, it just goes to illustrate the season is not over. You know, 2 weeks ago, it looked like it was going to be the Brewers and the Dodgers locking up the 1 and 2 seed. And now the Dodgers look like they might mess around and be playing in that first round of the playoffs. The offense has gone stone cold. Their big bats have been in slumps. Bullpen has been failing in the biggest of spots to win games. And the back end of the rotation has just been roughed up. Everything that could go wrong has gone wrong for the Dodgers. So you just have to wonder at some point, are they going to be able to get their footing back, or is this a problem that may linger for the next month and a half, and they're going to have to fight their way into being a better team at the end of the season?
11: Now, with that being said, they're still 70-48 overall. They're still first in the NL West by 7.5 games.
13: World problems.
11: Exactly. So they're not down as bad as some, but they just have been, you know, they hit this stretch where they're not playing good baseball, and I guess it's better to not play good baseball in August than it is to play bad baseball in September and October. So they've got some time to figure things out, and like I said, Tarek Skubal taking the mound, home debut for the Dodgers. That will remedy a lot of ailments for L.A., I do believe. So, of course, we'll update you on that game throughout the course of the night here on Game Night on ESPN Radio, the all-new ESPN app, SiriusXM Channel 80, and TuneIn, presented by Progressive Insurance. 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
0: You're Dallas, you're there. You want to go hunt the NFC East and the rest of the NFC? You want to show up in Los Angeles? Damn the Torpedoes, man. Do it if Crosby's available and healthy.
1: I truly believe that if someone said to them, if you make this trade, it guarantees that you'll win the Super Bowl, they would make the trade, regardless.
12: This is as good as Dallas has looked in a while. There's reason for this optimism. I don't think they are just sitting there, you know, reading their own headlines going, hey, we're pretty good this year. No, I think objectively, when you look at it, they have a legitimate shot.
11: It's been pretty quiet around the Dallas Cowboys, but they made some noise today, and it wasn't training for someone outside of the building. It was paying someone who's already in the building. Quinnen Williams, 3 years, $105.9 million deal. I love the fact that his agent, Nicole Lynn, she tweets out every time someone gets paid, anyone have a Brinks truck? Anyone have a Brinks truck? And as soon as I saw her tweet that out, I realized someone that she represents was getting paid. And then we saw the notification, $101 million guaranteed, $63.35 million guaranteed as signing, and then receives a signing bonus of $31.85 million. Good Lord, that's a lot of money. Quinnen Williams gets paid again.
13: 41.5 sacks in 7 years, 62 tackles for loss. He's a huge human being, and yes, you have to account for him. He alters game plans, and now that he has locked in generational wealth, he can now just focus on his craft, improving, and that's exactly what the Dallas Cowboys need. It really has been shameful.
11: Yeah.
13: It's been a sin and a disgrace how the offense has really propped up the franchise the last few years, and the defense is the reason why they haven't been relevant or making postseason runs or being able to walk down the Philadelphia Eagles. So I think this is a twofold fix for the Cowboys. One, you lock in a good player long term, and then two, it could be a turning of the page where all of the money has been placed at the feet of the offense and expecting them to win games, and now maybe this could be the part of the Cowboy history where defense steps it up and helps them become relevant again in the postseason.
11: And they're going to need the defense. The defense has to get it done. I've been saying this for a while. Their offense, I believe, is Super Bowl caliber, right? I think they can score and score a lot of points and be a team that represents the Super Bowl. But their defense can't stop me and you. Last year, they couldn't stop me or you from scoring. So, obviously, that's not going to work. I always say if the Texans' defense was playing with the Cowboys' offense, I mean, you want to talk about the Avengers? That would be the Avengers right there. You're not stopping them. Obviously, that's not how this thing works. So they've got to be able to step up their defense. They went and made a bunch of changes, including, you know, their defensive coordinator. They brought in some really good talent, I believe. But how will it all come together? And now that Quinton Williams is extended after making the big trade last year, how much more will he help out this defense? Here's Jason McCourty on NFL Live explaining just that.
15: He's huge. You think about it. He got there in the middle of the season a year ago. He's had an entire offseason next to Kenny Clark to really develop and dominate on the inside of this Cowboys defense. I remember talking to Gerald McCoy. He said they may be the best duo of defensive tackles in the entire NFL. When you're trying to revamp a defense, having two guys that can be disruptive in the middle goes a long way. Quinton Williams deserves that money. I'm looking forward to a big year from him.
13: How do you have games where you're scoring 30 points and you lose? How do you score 40 points in a game and you don't win a game, Q?
11: Exactly.
13: It's way past time. And, you know, you could say all of the jokes that come Cowboy Nation's way, they are a faithful and passionate fan base. But the bottom line is they deserve better. And 7-9 is just not good enough. You know, Dak got hurt, so, you know, that pretty much ended the whole shebang. But the bottom line is this. If you're going to be serious, you have to invest equally in the defense as you do with the offense. And Jerry Jones doesn't mind paying players, but he's got to start getting the defense and the draft room ready to be paid so that he can have a balanced team moving forward.
11: I believe they got the guys. Can they put it together and get that defense where it needs to be? Obviously, all the Cowboy fans hope they can. We saw a really good offense last year. Defense couldn't stop anybody, so that's their job. But Quinton Williams, he is paid. He's Brandon Home Team Leak. I'm Q Myers. It's game night here on ESPN Radio. Coming up next, they always say no one beats Vegas. I know. I'm here. But will Vegas beat itself? Plus, my guy Home Team and I will compare notes next. You'll love it. It's game night on ESPN Radio. The ESPN app is SiriusXM, Channel 80.
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11: 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He's Brandon, Home Team Leak. I'm Q Myers, and Home Team, that is the number one question that I'm asked. It doesn't matter where I'm at, doesn't matter what outlet I'm on, what show I'm doing. When's Fernando going to play? When's Fernando going to play? When's Fernando going to play? And I keep saying, slow your roll. It's a process. It ain't going to be right away. It'll be when the team feels like he is ready to go. But it was convenient. I'll say this. It was very convenient that on Friday, Kirk Cousins and Max Crosby got into a little bit of a dust-up. And you've been to plenty of training camps covering NFL teams. You know what an NFL fight is. It's a little pushing and shoving. It's a little dust here, a little dust there. It ain't Cam Newton and Josh Norman, right? It ain't that. That was a fight, right? This ain't no fight. It was just a little, you know, trash talking back and forth and little, you know, hands on a jersey here and there. But conveniently, that held Kirk Cousins and Max Crosby out of practice on Saturday, which allowed Fernando Mendoza the opportunity to get the first team reps.
13: Yeah. I've seen Kirk Cousins up close, interviewed the man when he was here in Atlanta. And it was something. Yeah, dust ups happen. Typically not with your quarterback.
11: Right.
13: That is usually if there's any malfeasance, if there's anything that is remotely a problem around the quarterback, usually the offensive linemen get in there and clean it up. But you're talking about the heart and the soul of the Raiders. Max Crosby had to go through the emotional roller coaster of getting out of there. He didn't want to leave. It didn't work out, so he's still back there with the Raiders. And he is one of the leaders of the team. So he is the heartbeat of the silver and black. So I thought that was interesting that you have a newcomer in right. to help for a short amount of time dealing with a situation where one of the more beloved Raiders and passionate Raiders, who certainly is going to have favor of the fans, get into it, and then both guys conveniently, you call it a punishment or whatever, not available to be practicing the next day.
11: Exactly. Again, two veterans that, you know, didn't have to practice in the 100-degree weather on a Saturday. I'm sure it was okay by them. But like I said, it gave Fernando Mendoza a glimpse of what he would look like with the ones, at least for right now. Now, today, they are back at practice, and it was business as usual. Kirk Cousins was running with the ones. Max Crosby was back out there doing what he does. And, you know, they were cordial to each other. This is the thing. Like, people think, oh, is there some kind of animosity? No, they have a tremendous amount of respect for each other. It's just competition. Max knows one speed, and Kirk didn't appreciate his arm getting tapped multiple times. He was just like, I'm good. Like, I'm not having that. I actually think that it said something about who Kirk Cousins is to the rest of the team. Like, hey, man, I'm willing to go after the biggest, baddest dude on the field out here to let him know that this ain't going to fly.
13: You know, he's feisty. He's got fight in him. He is old and grizzled, but he is a guy. I don't think he's putting on, or he was trying to make a statement. I think that's just who he is.
11: That's who he is, yeah.
13: Being completely fair and seeing the guy. That being said, you know, what is that going to do for the Raiders? The Raiders have a ways to go. One, they got a ways to go in that division because the Chargers, the Broncos, and the Chiefs clearly are way ahead of where the Raiders are in their progress. Hence, you're getting the number one pick and you're getting the Heisman Trophy winner. But I think overall, you know, there are some things that, you know, Kirk Cousins could teach Fernando Mendoza, the opposite of what was going on here in Atlanta when he was a little bit upset that he lost his job to Michael Penix Jr. Was it Michael Penix Jr.'s fault? He went one touchdown and 9 interceptions for 5 weeks? No. So he wasn't acting like the veteran here. That being said, it's a new day, a new chapter, the end of his career. He is now in the winter of his NFL career. And I guess now that he knows that the writing is on the wall, he is not going to be the starting quarterback next year whenever Fernando Mendoza gets on the field, if it happens this year. And I think he's at peace at where he is as a quarterback with himself. And right now in training camp, squirms with Max Crosby in the NFL.
11: I just think it's so different than when he was in Atlanta and the circumstances that he walked into in Atlanta, right? I mean, you know, the Falcons gave him a bunch of money.
13: Yeah, I know.
11: They gave him a bunch of money to be their quarterback, and then they drafted their franchise quarterback, number 8 overall, to my surprise and many others' surprise that they went and did that. In this situation, he already knew the business. He knew Fernando Mendoza was coming in, and he decided to sign with the team. He's not making a lot of money this year with the Raiders. Atlanta's still paying a lot of his salary, and look, we all know Fernando's going to be the future. He had success with Clint Kubiak in Minnesota, so he has that familiarity. And I think that that is what helps. Like, he doesn't really have to teach Fernando anything. He knows that, well, Kirk has been there, done that. He actually had some of his better days with Clint Kubiak. If I just observe and watch him and do what he does, I'll pick up things from through osmosis, right? I can just pick it up from watching and learning and then putting my skill set to it, which we know Fernando's more mobile. We know he's younger. We know his arm is liver. We know everything is better about Fernando Mendoza because he's a youngster and he's, you know, coming off that great season in Indiana. But now he gets an opportunity to kind of learn and see how everything, kind of see how the sausage is made from a point of view of that's a 15-year veteran. I'm been in camp for 10 practices.
13: Yeah, it is a different situation. He is being completely selfless. And when he was here in Atlanta, I'll say it, he was selfish. He got
11: hurt. Was that his fault or was that the Falcons that they didn't kind of give him an idea what they were going to do when they signed him to a big free agent deal?
13: Well, I'm talking about when he got hurt. You know, look, he earned, they went after him and offered him the 4-year, $180 million deal. He took it. So it's skin in the game on both sides of that. I'm talking about what ultimately led to the downfall of him and the last regime that just got blown out. He got hurt in a game against the Saints and went 4 weeks, really 5 weeks, without removing himself from the situation, which he finally, the next season in 2025, admitted, where he said he was afraid. Well, he didn't use the word afraid, but he was looking over his shoulder at Michael Penix Jr. If he had just been honest and said, hey, I got a shoulder, I can't go, there's no way the Falcons would have inserted Michael Penix Jr. They would have let him come back when he was healthy and try to make a playoff push that year. So you're right, it is totally different. He doesn't have to worry about looking over his shoulder. Fernando Mendoza will come in when the appropriate time arrives. Will it be this season? Will it be early? Will it be week 8? Will it be week 6? Will it be week 14? Will it be when the Raiders are officially eliminated from postseason? Will the Raiders be in a postseason run?
11: Right.
13: So he has a lot of things that are completely different. You're absolutely right about that. But ultimately, he has the ability and the latitude to be selfless in this situation, as opposed to feeling like there was a quarterback controversy when at first there wasn't, because he got paid $180 million or got a contract that paid him that in total, had he made it, and got $100 million guaranteed.
11: Was the shoulder situation that from him overcompensating because of the Achilles that he was coming back from? Or was that just extra? Was that added to it?
13: No, that was it was a freak accident. He didn't do anything wrong. I'm never gonna begrudge any guy that tries to play injured. He got hurt in a Saints game where he got his arm hit as he threw.
11: Okay.
13: Couldn't finish the game.
11: No wonder he got mad at Max. He didn't want that situation. Hey man, exactly. Don't you know what happened last time I got hit?
13: That might be on to something, Q. But the bottom line was, it was him and some culpability on the Falcons.
11: Right.
13: He kept telling them, "I can make it. I can do it. I can do it." And it was clear he couldn't do it when he goes 4 weeks without a touchdown.
11: Right.
13: 5 weeks with one touchdown and 9 interceptions, and then got upset because they benched him.
11: I remember that Week 15 game. It was a Monday Night Football game when the Falcons came to Vegas and played the Raiders. He looked like a shell of himself. He looked so bad, and the Falcons still won. But he looked so bad in that game. And I want to say the next week he was out. Right, the next week.
13: That was
11: the last game. And then Michael Penix. Yeah, it started in there. Now they have a situation in their own hands where they don't have anybody that's healthy. So there's that. So I don't know what's going to happen with the Falcons side of things, but it looks like Kirk Cousins is in a good place. When is he going to get replaced by Fernando? He could earn the job coming out of training camp. It could be a month into the season. Sooner rather than later, we know it'll be the Fernando job in Las Vegas. Coming up next, do NFL super teams usually actually win the Super Bowl? That's next on Game Night on ESPN Radio and the all-new ESPN app.
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11: Has retired and said this time his decision is going to stick. He said that on an Instagram post. This time it's official. He announced he retired from the NFL for the second time a day after the Lions placed him on the reserve retired list. And Derek Carr is joining UCLA. They're adding the former Raider and Saints quarterback as a special advisor to Coach Bob Chesney. The team announced that on Monday. Carr spent 11 seasons in the league, earned 4 Pro Bowl selections, will assist Chesney and the Bruins offensive staff with game planning and strategy while also working with UCLA quarterbacks in a volunteer role. Carr announces retirement from the NFL in May of 2025. In Major League Baseball, some games that have gone final. The Twins topped the Orioles 9-5. The Mets beat the Braves 8-5. The Blue Jays topped the Red Sox 2-1. Currently, the Royals lead the Dodgers at the top of the second, 1-0. For more scores and analysis, check out ESPN.com and all new ESPN app. Coming up, more Game Night with Brandon, Home Team Leak, and me, Q Myers, here on ESPN Radio.
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15: This is Sarah Barshop covering the Rams. The biggest story for the Rams headed into the regular season is the return of Aaron Donald. While the future Hall of Fame defensive tackle hasn't made his final decision about his return, Rams head coach Sean McVay said things are going in the right direction. The question is, what would a return look like? McVay has been clear that Donald only does things if he can go all in. And those around the team expect that if Donald does decide to return, it'll be because he feels like he can still play at the same level as he did when he retired in March 2024.
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0: 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I'm Q Myers at Home Team. That's the biggest question for me when it comes to the Rams is the Aaron Donald part of this, right? There's been a lot of speculation. I believe that he's going to come back, but the big question is, at what capacity, what kind of contributions are you going to get from Aaron Donald, who at one time was the most dominant defensive tackle in the league, now removed from the game for a couple years? If and when he comes back, what will it look like for Aaron Donald?
1: It should look a whole lot easier now that Myles Garrett is out there running around, and you still have Braden Fisk, and you still have some biggins on the defensive line. I mean, this is just icing on the cake, and he could make all the difference in the world. It looks like he is in fantastic physical condition. Mm-hmm. There's no way he would come back and put himself in a position where he wouldn't be able to make a major contribution. He's going to have two people blocking him, which is going to help everybody else on defense. And if he can still get to the quarterback, you got a madman who is a sack master and a future Hall of Famer that just decided he's going to come back and play. Yeah, he's going to be motivated. Yeah, he's going to be surrounded by a defense and an offense that is going to put him in a great position. So I think he can make all the difference in the world.
0: I mean, yeah, that defense, they really revamped it this offseason, right? They went out and got multiple corners. Obviously, they traded for Myles Garrett as well. So they're putting themselves in a position. Aaron Donald, I expect when he comes back, he's going to go full throttle. I don't see Aaron Donald as a guy, and I don't know him. I've never talked to him, so I can't act like I'm inside his mind. He doesn't appear to be a guy that's going to go half speed or only do it halfway. Like, he's either going to go full throttle or he's not going to go at all. And so to me, that's what the big question is, and that's why I believe he hasn't made the announcement, because he's still deciding if in fact he can go like the Aaron Donald we last saw.
1: They're going to be husbands and sons and cousins and brothers in danger if this man decides he's coming back, because if he's coming back, he is going to be at a level where he can be disruptive. I saw Sean Merriman say that he was in a position where, you know, 80% of Aaron Donald would still make him a top three player in the NFL. And I don't think that's crazy talk. So right. I think it's just more about conditioning. He's been off of an NFL field for a couple of years. So getting your body acclimated to going up against 300-pounders, 200, 300-pounders, at the same time is something clearly he has to do. Then you have

0: the depth you have on that D line is absolutely amazing. And they had 47 sacks last year. So add Myles Garrett to that. Add, you know, the possibility of Aaron Donald to that, which I think we both think he is going to come back. Pressure on the quarterback is not going to be an issue. It's going to be the back seven. And it was a defense that was basically middle of the pack in total, middle of the pack in pass, top 12 in rush, top 10 in points, where the offense was basically top 10 or number one in everything. They were seventh in sacks. So, yeah, they'll be possibly the best pass rushing team if you don't just count sacks, though they may obviously pass Denver in that. We'll see. Denver has been incredible the last couple of years, but the potential is there.
1: It is there, and it's beyond potential, I think. I think the proof is in the pudding. It's just how does it all work together? And you're right. They already added Trent McDuffie.
2: Yeah.
1: You go out and you get Jalen Watson, Myles Garrett coming in. I mean, the guys you bring in are the better players on most of the teams, if not all of the teams, at their position group in the NFL. Now you're talking about Aaron Donald coming back to be a part of this. I mean, it is going to be a big problem. And then you have to wonder, you know, does he have to be out there every single down? Does he have to be out there three downs? Can you put him in certain packages until he gets into complete game shape? This is just a fantastic, you know, drop of luck for, you know, Sean McVay and the Rams that he wants to come back at this time as Matthew Stafford is still playing at a high, high level in the NFL.
2: But see, the thing is, and we both love the NBA as well, we see super teams formed in the NBA, and we're like, yep, they're going to go, and they're going to be in the finals, and they're probably going to win this bad boy, right? We saw year on top of year on top of year, all these super teams form. In the NFL, that doesn't really necessarily pan out the same way. And right now, as much as we talk about the Dodgers and Major League Baseball or the Avengers, I would say the Rams look like the Avengers, right? They got all this talent. They stockpile both sides of the ball, the offense and defense, going out and getting all these big-time names, a lot of guys that can represent in Canton, Ohio one day. Is that going to translate the same way that we see it translate, say, in the NBA game?
1: My money would say yeah.
2: Okay.
1: I think you look at, you know, what's happened in the past, Tom Brady and Rob Gronkowski show up in Tampa Bay, boom, Super Bowl. You know, you get a situation where Von Miller and Odell Beckham and Jalen Ramsey show up with the Rams back in 21, bang, Super Bowl. And you've seen this work in different carnations. And so when you're missing just one piece or two, and one of those pieces is a high-level Hall of Fame player, even if it's a veteran, I think there are examples in the NFL where it does work.
2: Now, there's definitely examples. I just don't know if it's as easy as we're making it sound. You know what I mean? While we start going through their roster and say, oh, man, those guys, there's no doubt they're going to be representing in Super Bowl 61. I'm just not 100% sure because you know how much injury plays a role, right? And how easy it is to get injured. And I don't wish injury on anybody, but you have to account for that. It's a grind. You know, and then the schedule's not that easy. And, oh, by the way, they're playing in the NFC West, so they've got at least six tough games every year that they're going to be playing. So, you know what I mean? Like, some things could happen. Nobody's talking about the defending champs right now. It's hilarious. Nobody's talking about the Seahawks. They act like nothing happened. Like, the Seahawks didn't just win the Super Bowl. They did, and they got a stellar defense. Now, I got questions about their offense. But with that being said, I got questions about Matt Stafford and his health. It was this time last year we were wondering if the guy was going to get out the cryo chamber. Yeah. If he's even going to be able to play. And then all of a sudden he came back and he looked like the Teflon Don. So is he going to be that healthy again this year? Possibly. But he's older. I mean, what if the back starts flaring up again? Then all of a sudden you go to what? Ty Simpson? Or you go to Stetson Bennett?
1: Well, I thought the epidural in the back early in the season last year was the end of his career, and it wasn't. And they were still legitimate contenders at the end. They go on the road and win a playoff game in Carolina. Obviously, the head of the class right now is Seattle, but you look at Arizona, is Carson Beck going to take over? Is Jacoby Brissett going to be the quarterback? Who knows?
2: Yeah, that's a speed bump. The Cardinals are a speed bump in that division. Everyone else is, that's actually a roadblock.
1: Well, I don't know, because you and I think, are on the injury report for the 49ers. Everybody is banged up out in San Francisco.
2: But they find ways to make it happen. Hell, Kyle Shanahan's banged up. They find ways to make it happen no matter what.
1: So I think, you know, looking past the Rams, you know, in the day of the, you know, super wild card, you don't have to win your division. You just have to make sure you're positioned well and you're playing well, and I don't see outside of injury, I don't.

0: don't see how that Rams defense and that Rams offense will not be playing well at the end of the season with Sean McVay and Matthew Stafford in the building and McVay there for another Super Bowl run.
1: Yeah, no, I believe that they'll definitely be playing some really good ball by the end of the season, and we all know that that's when it matters the most, right? You gotta be playing good ball at the end of November or December, and now the first week of January. But, I mean, you start off the season on the road in Australia against a division opponent in the 49ers, so that's a toss-up, right? Traveling to Australia, and they're going in the night before the game and then traveling out, I think that's a mistake right there. Then they got the Giants. That's okay. The Broncos, tough team. Eagles, tough team. Bills, tough team. Speed bump in the Cardinals. Speed bump in the Raiders. Chargers, speed bump in the Commanders, Cardinals. But then you got the Packers, the Chiefs, the Niners, the Cowboys. They got a tough schedule. You know what I mean? Like, they got a couple stretches where you feel like, okay, those are games that they should handle it pretty easily. But, I mean, if you got the Seahawks 2 out of the last 3 weeks of the season, that could end up playing a big role. The Buccaneers, I don't know what they're going to be this year. We never know with them, really. But, I mean, just the last 1, 2, 3, 4, 5, 6 games of the season, I feel like, are all tough. 7, Packers, Chiefs, 49ers, Cowboys, Seahawks, Buccaneers, Seahawks. Like, that's a hell of a stretch to end the season. So, I'll tell you one thing. What we will know about them is we'll know about them. All right? They'll be tested by the end of the season for sure.
0: Yeah, the flip side of that coin, Q, is that everybody on that schedule, when the Rams come in, yep, they have a tough team.
1: Absolutely.
0: And so it depends on health. It depends on how they're playing. And it depends, I think, on Myles Garrett and Aaron Donald. Aaron Donald and Myles Garrett are on the same football team. Late in the postseason, those guys have been in the biggest, well, at least Aaron Donald has been in the biggest of games. I just think you might have too much talent to block and too much Hall of Fame talent to stop for the Rams not to get to the Super Bowl.
1: Do the Rams have too much talent not to get to the Super Bowl? 888-SAY-ESPN, 1-888-729-3776. Do the Rams have too much talent not to get to the Super Bowl is the question that we ask. He's Brandon, Home Team Leak. I'm Q Myers. Coming up next was Adam Vinatieri out of bounds at the Hall of Fame. That's next on Game Night on ESPN Radio, the ESPN app, and SiriusXM Channel 80.
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0: Hugh Myers. It is game night here on ESPN Radio, the all-new ESPN app, SiriusXM Channel 80, and tune in. NFL is back. We've seen preseason action, right? How awesome is that? We also saw the Hall of Fame. We saw the Hall of Fame game last Thursday. We saw the Hall of Fame inductee ceremony on Saturday. It's always something I look forward to. And Adam Vinatieri, he goes into Canton, Ohio. He is a kicker. You know, home team, it's not often that you see the kickers or specialists get put into the Pro Football Hall of Fame. Adam Vinatieri obviously had a very storied career, Hall of Fame worthy, and he tried to make sure he had a Hall of Fame worthy speech, and in his words, not mine, make it memorable. He made it memorable, especially when he made some jokes about Bill Belichick like this.
1: Thank you for demanding excellence every single day. Your preparation, discipline, and attention to detail shaped far more than my football career. Unfortunately, Bill couldn't make it here today. There's a lot going on at UNC right now. He may be on a recruiting trip right now looking for the next Lawrence Taylor. I thought it was because training camp had already started, but in truth, it's because he's judging his girlfriend's cheerleading competition. All jokes aside, in my opinion, Bill is the greatest coach of all time.
2: Hardy, har, har, har. Right. Well, I mean, the question is, for me, is it tone-changing to kind of light the mood, or is it tacky? And, you know, you kind of, when you always say, you leave the comedy for the comedians. And Obviously, when you're giving a speech, it's a once-in-a-lifetime speech. You want to make sure you acknowledge the appropriate people. You do have some quips and some jokes that make it fun and a little bit of levity, where there could be a lot of, you know, really reflective speeches. That being said, because that's a personal situation, which I'm sure is kind of touchy with his old coach, I think you start to straddle, it gets out of tone changing and maybe starts to take one foot over into tacky. Now, Bill Belichick's a big boy. Right. He's grizzled. He's been around the NFL for a long time, so he can take it. But, man, you start going after a man and his girlfriend at a Hall of Fame speech, there's not much get back Jordan or Coach Belichick can get.
0: Let me ask you this. Would it have been different if the same joke was told by a player that wasn't a kicker?
2: Now, you're throwing in a caveat. That is interesting. You are there. Not many kickers are there. I don't know. I think it's more the sensitivity of the situation. Mm-hmm. And really, I think the larger picture of it, there's a different narrative now of Bill Belichick. This guy was a genius from another dimension. This guy was an unbreakable and unbeatable defensive coordinator, taking the best player off of everybody's game when he had the game plan. You. And now he's gone from that to, can he really win anything without Tom Brady? To, does he really have control at the University of North Carolina? To, is he making decisions, or are the decisions coming from his girlfriend that he's dating? So, you know, I just think it was obviously you can joke a little bit harder with somebody that you know and you have a relationship with, but man, I was just thinking, boy, if Coach Belichick saw that, would he think that was funny, especially if he's watching the Hall of Fame induction ceremony with his girlfriend? Now, obviously, he was probably at practice, but that does say something. He wasn't there as well as a lot of people thought he was going to be.
0: Well, see, the reason I asked that question is next year, you know, obviously the Patriots are going to have some representation. Rob Gronkowski is going to be a first, you know, ballot Hall of Famer. I just thought about if Gronk was giving that same speech and said that same thing, would we have said, oh my gosh, I can't believe he took a shot? Or we would have laughed and said, look at Gronk being Gronk.
2: Well, yeah, we do. We put people in categories and they can get away with it. I don't know. I just think, you know, it's not that big of a deal. I'm not saying that
0: he should be arrested
2: by the joke police, but I just think the sensitivity of it and who he's taking a shot at. I guess what I would ask you, if the late, great Don Shula were going through some of that, would it be accepted as funny of a joke, or is there supposed to be some reverence to a great coach that coached you and helped you get better and won 3 Super Bowls with you, who may be going through a difficult time with the merging of his personal and his professional life right now?
0: I think it would definitely be edgy, but I do honestly think that it has a lot to do with who delivers that. Sure. And because all I could think of, and talking to a lot of NFL, former NFL players, current NFL players, what do they normally say about kickers? And Adam Vinatieri, one of the greatest to do it, they usually say, blimpin' kickers.
2: Yeah.
0: You know what I mean? Like, that's kind of how it – so it's almost like they have to stay in their own lane. And I don't – look, it don't bother me one bit. Like, whatever. You know, tell the joke. That's fine. You wanted it to be a memorable moment. That's cool. I just think that it carries a little bit more weight as, oh, man, that was a little bit too far because it was a kicker. Like, if it was Brady that delivered that, I think they'd be like, well, you know, Brady's great, the GOAT. You know, Brady could do that. If it's Gronk, Gronk could do it. Hell, if it's Rodney Harrison – right, be like, oh, man, Rodney Harrison got edge, man. He's edgy. He's that guy. You know what I mean? I just think that certain players would carry more weight than the kicker.
2: That's a part of it, no doubt. But I also think, again, I don't want to sound like, you know, I can't have any fun or it was a bigger deal.
0: Oh, you're all the fun, man. You're all you, yeah, you're screaming fun, man.
2: It is. Is it not something that's supposed to be a little bit reverent? Is it not supposed to be something hallowed when you're talking about a great coach who should be in the Hall of Fame, but he's going to have to wait because of how he dealt with the media?
0: Right. He should have been there. To be honest, that's why he wasn't there this year. It's because he should have been there this year.
2: There you go. And so you're dealing with, you know, a lot of sensitive things. I just think, you know, me, I would never make a personal joke. I would always keep it to, you know, some faux pas that he made as a coach, you know, something that he did behind closed doors that we didn't see. But, man, you bring in a man's girlfriend. When you bring in a man's woman, Q, wrong, fair, or foul, you're putting a man sitting there eating his TV dinner and watching his speech in a bad predicament.
0: I'm telling you right now, home team, if I make any Hall of Fame, I don't care which one it is, I'm going after everybody. Everybody's on my hit list, man. I'm telling you. Hey, I'm making jokes about everybody. I don't care.
2: If you're getting inducted, you're Teflon for the entirety of your speech.
0: That's what I'm saying. Like, I don't care who it is. I'm going after my own mama. I kid. She don't live too far away from me. She might drive by or something. You know, like, she might drive by and start knocking on my door. Hey, boy, I heard you. You think you're slick on that little game night. What do they say? Your old little show you got there, the little old show. You know, that's nice. So I better take that one back. I ain't going after my mama. But everyone else, you know, everyone else is fair game. Just saying.
2: It was memorable. We will remember it for an eternity, and so will Bill Belichick.
0: Well, see, that's a good thing, right? He was trying to go for the memories. But look, it wasn't just Bill he went after. He went after Tom as well. He had a quick one about Tom Brady. Check it out.
1: I was lucky enough to play with the greatest quarterback in Patriot history. Unfortunately, he was unable to make it here today. Drew Bledsoe. I had a few more Tom Brady jokes, but I was afraid that he'd run up on the stage and maybe give me a Will Smith like he did to Logan Paul last month.
0: Now, he's trying to be too funny now. He's just trying to be too funny.
2: That wasn't as funny, but it wasn't personal. You see what I'm saying?
0: Yeah. You're right. You're right.
2: If it's a roast, if they're at a Patriots roast at their own Patriot Hall of Fame party, I get it. I don't know. I just thought it kind of got to the I was like, ooh. How is Coach going to feel about that? How is Jordan going to feel about that? But it's said, it's done, it's in the books, it's in the annals of history and logged forever, and so it will be one of those moments that a kicker did provide.
0: Coming up, from one Patriots great joining the Hall to another one joining game night. That's next on ESPN Radio.
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0: Quinnen Williams got paid. I'm Q Myers. The star defensive tackle on the Cowboys agreed to a 3-year extension worth $105.9 million. Sources told ESPN's Jeremy Fowler and NFL Network's Ian Rappaport on Monday. The deal includes $101 million guaranteed, with $63.35 million guaranteed at signing. Williams also received a signing bonus of $31.85 million. The $35.3 million annual average is the second highest amongst defensive tackles. Teddy Bridgewater has retired for the second time, and he said this time it's going to stick. He announced he's retired from the NFL for the second time on Monday, a day after the Lions placed him on the reserve retired list. His retirement comes 10 years after he suffered a devastating knee injury on a non-contact play in training camp with the Minnesota Vikings that threatened to end his NFL career just 2 years after it began and 1 season after he was selected to the Pro Bowl. Other injuries going on in the National Football League dealing with the Lions. Their center, Cade Mays, suffered a wrist injury during a recent training camp practice and will miss a significant period of time, according to head coach Dan Campbell. He's told NFL Network's Ian Rappaport that Mays fractured a small bone in his wrist and is expected to sideline him roughly 8 to 10 weeks. Campbell also announced that Lions running back Isaiah Pacheco is dealing with the MCL sprain and will miss some time. He expects Pacheco to return before Detroit's Week 1 home game against the New Orleans Saints. He's not concerned about the injury. And real quick, in Major League Baseball, the Royals, they lead the Dodgers 3-0 in the bottom of the third. The Dodgers have one hit. Tarek Skubal's given up 4 hits and 3 runs so far in that one. The Giants are up 2-1 on the Astros in the top of the sixth. The Blue Jays, they defeated the Red Sox by the score of 2-1. The Mets topped the Braves 8-5. The Twins beat the Orioles 9-5. And the Phillies beat the Cardinals 6-5. For more scores and analysis, check out ESPN.com and the all-new ESPN app. Coming up, more game night with Brandon, home team, Leek, and me, Q Myers, here on ESPN Radio.
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0: Alongside Brandon, Home Team League, I'm Q Myers. 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Been talking all things Patriots, and we're going to continue with that right now as Mike Reese, ESPN NFL Nation Patriots reporter, joins us here on Game Night. And, Mike, thanks so much for your time. I appreciate you. A lot going on with the Patriots. Current Patriots, former Patriots, coaches, Hall of Fame, all that. Let's start with the Hall of Fame. We were just talking about Adam Vinatieri and the things he had to say about Bill Belichick and even Tom Brady. What were your thoughts on Adam Vinatieri and what he had to say about Bill Belichick at the Hall of Fame?
17: Well, I heard Adam talking with Pat McAfee today and said he wanted to make his speech memorable. And I would say he got people buzzing for better or worse. Some people seemed to love it. Some people felt like maybe it crossed a line, right? Like for what usually a Hall of Fame speech would be. And so if he wanted to make it memorable, I think he accomplished his goal because he had people talking.
2: You know, it's hard to get in as a kicker. When you hear a kicker giving a Hall of Fame speech, does it remind you how difficult it is to sustain the type of success the Patriots have for two decades where their kicker goes to the Hall of Fame?
17: No doubt. And it, what was interesting to me, guys, and I don't know if you felt the same way on this, like Adam won three Super Bowls as a Patriot, one as a Colt. And I know he played longer with the Colts than he did the Patriots. But I felt like there was more, I'd say there was more Colts than Patriots, you know, in the speech. But he was presented, you know, by a Colts owner. He wore the tie of the late Colts owner. I felt like there was maybe, well, let me say this. I felt like there was a little more Colts flavor overall in the speech. And that was one of my takeaways as someone who's more locked in on the Patriots. And really, I don't think they win at least one of those, or maybe even two of those first three Super Bowls without Adam. So that part struck me just as sort of from a Patriots perspective.
0: Mike Reese, ESPN NFL Nation reporter covering the Patriots, is with us here on Game Night on ESPN Radio on the all-new ESPN app. With that being said, from all those Super Bowl teams and all those great players that have been a Patriot and won those championships, I mean, who do you think is next? How many Patriots do you see coming down the pipeline that will end up in Canton, Ohio?
17: Well, we got a Rob Gronkowski eligible next year, right? Mm-hmm. I believe, if I have that right, and that would be, to me, someone right at the top of the list. We know Tom Brady is going to be part of that. And I got to tell you guys, Bill Belichick used to pound the drum for Rodney Harrison. And I love that, you know, because I saw what a difference he made here in New England. But even before that, with the Chargers, he would be one. I heard Devin McCourty mention Vince Wilfork, the nose tackle. Hard to do it as a nose tackle. But those are a few, you know, that come off the top of my head. And of course, I mean, Bill Belichick and Robert Kraft, right? Like they could both be going in at next year. And I would make the case, like part of this year's Hall of Fame that was hard for me was watching it, was that I personally felt like Bill Belichick should have been in there. And here he is catching strays, like you said, from Adam. So that was interesting as well.
2: Last year, the Patriots, they go from rebuilding to 14 wins. They go to the Super Bowl. What's more difficult for these guys, making the unexpected run the first time or coming back the next year when everybody expects you to be there again?
17: Great question. I think it's this year. And their cornerback, fifth-year cornerback, Marcus Jones, had mentioned this right when they reported for training camp. He said, "We are no longer the hunter. We are the hunted." And I think it's that piece, and I think the other piece is the schedule. The contrast in what they're facing this year compared to last year. Guys, they got seven of their first 11 games on the road, and just the quality of their opponents overall, to me, looks a lot tougher than what they faced last year.
0: Yeah, it seems like that. It's going to be a big question on how they're able to bounce back now that everyone knows that they're a real quality team. What do you see as far as Drake May, him taking the next step now that he's already been in conversations of potential MVP?
17: Well, I have seen a lot, and they've had 13 training camp practices, and what I would tell you about the Patriots offense is it's so much further ahead from where it was last year because Drake May is in his second year of offensive coordinator Josh McDaniels' system. And one example that I would say reflects that, they're playing faster. So you watch a Patriots practice and they'll have tempo at a moment's notice. And there's a command that Drake is showing with that tempo and just getting the offense coordinated and aligned and everyone on the same page. I think the overall competitiveness that I've seen in Patriots training camp reminds me of some of those Tom Brady years when the offense and defense would go back and forth and exchange blows and the competition level was high and it made the team better as a whole.
2: How much better the situation around Drake May now with A.J. Brown and Christian Gonzalez with his contract set up? How is that playing out and what is the long-term ramification of that?
17: Yeah, so start with AJ. You know, I think I noticed when he came in June, the entire tenor of the off season changed. And when I say that, that factors in everything. Everything surrounding Mike Vrabel, all that. Like AJ came in and there was like a new energy to the team. That goes back to June. Then there's Christian Gonzalez. He wasn't around for the voluntary part of the spring. Then he comes for the mandatory minicamp, and the big question is, will he be a hold-in come training camp? Well, he comes to training camp, guys, and not only is he not a hold-in, he's their best. He might be. I think he's been their best player in training camp, offense or defense. And to me, that matchup with AJ Brown and them going back and forth, I think it's raised the level of competitiveness of the entire team. And so that to me has been a top storyline in Patriots training camp, how Christian Gonzalez has handled that contract situation and how I think he's tracking to be a captain. And I think ultimately probably putting himself in position to get that big contract just based on the way he's handled this.
0: What is it about Christian Gonzalez that just kind of makes him go? We knew the talent he was coming out of college, but there was some consistency questions and obviously health, and health has played a little bit of a role since he's been in the league.
17: Definitely. So, well, he's very like quiet by nature, but one of the things that stands out this training camp is he's probably been the loudest player on the field. I mean, there was one day last week, guys, where I really thought he was sort of like trying to get in AJ Brown's head and they almost had to be separated after a drill. And I thought Christian really was the sort of the tone setter of that. And I think, you know, the injury thing is a good point. You know, he missed most of his rookie year after a strong start. And he missed a handful of games at the start of last year with a hamstring, but when he's been available, his ability to sort of mirror opposing receivers and the best receivers and just such a fluid mover. And you combine that with what I think is an improved physical corner who's not afraid to come up and you know, play the run. I think he's, you know, made himself one of the best corners in the game.
0: Yeah, he is. He is solid, and the Patriots got a good one, as you know. Well, Mike Reese, fantastic job. You're always on the spot, on the job, covering the Patriots like no other. Thanks so much for giving us some time this evening here on Game Night.
17: Well, I always appreciate being on with you guys, Hugh, Brandon, and look forward to the next time.
0: Absolutely, we do the same. Mike Reese, ESPN NFL Nation Patriots supporter with us here on Game Night on ESPN Radio, the all-new ESPN app, SiriusXM Channel 80, and tune in. And home team, when you think about the New England Patriots and knowing that they were in the Super Bowl last year, it's always hard for that team that lost the Super Bowl to get back on that horse and ride it again. And now the Patriots have a tough schedule. Everyone knows that they're supposed to be better. They go out and get A.J. Brown. I think it's going to be some tough sledding for the Patriots this year. Does that mean that they're not going to be good? No, but it just what they were last year, I don't expect them to be this year.
2: It's a tougher sled to pull, Q, and you're not going to sneak up on anybody this year. Good thing is you have an upgrade without a doubt. You did all of what you did, 14 wins, a trip to the Super Bowl without a true number one bona fide wide receiver. You get A.J. Brown in there, and now you learned at least what it takes to go all the way through, what it means to play in tough games in the postseason, to make it through the AFC title game and then to get to the Super Bowl. I don't know what the schedule this year. I don't know if it's going to be the luck of the draw, but they're certainly not done. And I think even if they don't make it back, they're certainly building the right way, and they certainly have the right quarterback to help get them back.
0: 888-SAY-ESPN, 888-729-3776. We want to hear from you. One, do the Rams have too much talent not to make the Super Bowl? And what are your expectations for the team that lost the Super Bowl last year, the New England Patriots? What do you think of them this year in 2026? Again, 888-SAY-ESPN, 888-729-3776. You can always hit us on socials as well, at ESPN Radio, at Home Team Bleak, and at your boy Q254. Coming up, Super Team Slump. 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

0: Home team, that one guy hit us up on Twitter and said, for the Super Bowl, the perfect story going is the Bills versus the Rams. Can the Buffalo franchise finally win the big one and stop history? Hashtag game night. So he's saying for the Super Bowl, apparently the Rams have too much talent not to make the Super Bowl, but he thinks the Buffalo Bills going up against them would be a great storyline.
1: Yeah, I'm thinking a return of Patrick Mahomes would be a great story.
0: Already?
1: Yeah, I mean, people are writing him off. He's a bum now. You haven't heard, you haven't seen this stuff on social media, Q? He's a bum. He's old. He's past his prime. He just blew out his knee. He can't come back and do it again. Yeah, I think he's been hearing all of that, and I think he is going to have something to say, even though he is a different version of the Patrick Mahomes we know.
0: Now, I don't think he's a bum. I don't think he's washed. I don't think any of those things. I also don't think they're a Super Bowl team this year.
1: Okay.
0: I think that there's going to be a curve to getting him back to being the Patrick Mahomes that we're used to seeing.
1: Right.
0: I'm interested to see what it looks like, especially early in the season. He did have a devastating knee injury, and you know one of the things that Patrick Mahomes does well is keep plays alive by stepping up in the pocket. And it's going to get a little dicey at times, stepping up in the pocket when you've got those big uglies flying around your legs. So I'm interested to see what it looks like and how long it takes to get back to being the Patrick Mahomes that we're used to.
1: I've seen Drew Brees suffer a major injury, ends up winning a Super Bowl, ends up in a Hall of Fame.
0: But not the next year, though.
1: That's true. I've seen Tom Brady and a rule change when he had his leg broken, and I saw him heal up and still be a dominant player. My point is, you're right. I don't think the team and Travis Kelce is at the end of his career. Whatever
0: right.
1: he has to give, this will be it for him. So I do agree with you, but you don't do what Patrick Mahomes has done. Have the gamesmanship, have the winning gene that he has had, and it just goes away. Yeah, they're going to have to retool. They're going to have to rebuild. But I don't think you should be counting out the Chiefs if they can be healthy. They're banged up right now, but I don't think you should be counting out the Chiefs just so soon.
0: Yeah, I want to see what it looks like in the AFC West against two other teams that is expected to make a run in the Broncos and obviously the Chargers as well. Just want to see how that plays out. I'm by no means am I writing them off. I just don't think that they're going to get back to playing that high-level, superpower, Avenger-like team that they were at one point. I think Patrick Mahomes takes a little while to come back from that knee injury. I always think it's the second year. The first year, you're healthy, you're good to go. The second year, you're confident between your ears. So we'll see how that plays out. But we definitely appreciate that one guy hitting us up on social media. Again, he's Brandon Home Team Leak. I'm Q Myers. 30 for 30's new series, The Betrayal of Shohei Ohtani, is available now on all major podcast platforms. The Betrayal of Shohei Ohtani is presented by Gusto.
2: The Major League Baseball stories of the day that you need to know.
3: There's one. There's two. Can they get three? It's a triple play.
2: This is Game Night's Triple Play.
0: Well, currently, looking at this game that has caught my attention from the jump, looking at the Royals and the Dodgers, bottom of the fourth, the Royals now lead L.A. 3-2. Tarik Skubal made his Dodger debut at home. Made his debut on the road last week, but had his first home game. And again, currently in the bottom of the fourth inning. And that's been a big question, home team, is the Dodgers. They've lost 8 out of 9. They've lost 3 series in a row. It's the first time they've lost 3 series in a row. I believe the first time since going all the way back to like 2025. So it's been a minute. They've been playing really well. Yeah, August 29th. To the September 7th of 2025 was the last time that they lost the 3 consecutive series. So it's not, they're not out of it by any means, right? They're still a really good team. They still lead the NL West, but they're not actually playing Dodger baseball right now.
1: You know, Q, the biggest mistake people make when you see something like this is that they believe that a good team is actually a bad team. And
0: right.
1: The Dodgers are not a bad team. All of a sudden, they're losing games because their big boppers are in a slump. Freddie Freeman last week, 182. Mookie Betts, 227. Muncy, 071. I mean, they just weren't hitting the baseball. And then you throw in the fact they weren't able to get anybody out. They were leading in a lot. I think they had a lead in every one of the games that they lost. And the bottom line is the back end of the rotation has been roughed up a little bit. So the bullpen has failed them in crucial spots. The hitters aren't hitting, and that's what a slump is. A slump does not make you a bad team.
0: No.
1: When you have 70 wins and you're on pace to win 90-something, you're still one of the teams that should be respected in Major League Baseball.
0: Yeah, a slump doesn't make that team a bad team at all. Not even close. They're still a really good team. I'm glad you brought up their bullpen. Tim Kirch, an ESPN MLB analyst, was on the 6 p.m. Sports Center and talked about what he believes the Dodgers bullpen could actually be.
4: The starting pitching is in a slump, as is the lineup also. But I fully expect this Dodger rotation to straighten out. And I think it starts tonight with Tarek Skubal, as you said, making his first home start. And then Blake Snell is going to pitch tomorrow. He's been injured most of the season. I think Shohei Ohtani will be back and pitching at some time in early September. And Tyler Glasnow is on his way back maybe the end of August. When those four guys come back, the Dodgers still have a chance to have the best rotation in baseball. But they got to get healthy first. And the problems they've had lately, they've got to correct those also.
1: Oh, yeah. There's that Ohtani guy. He hadn't been pitching.
0: He's pretty good.
1: He's all right. Yeah. So, yeah, it's, and I would say the silver lining is, look, you're going to be bad at some point in the season. Yeah, would you like it to be a 3 or 4 game slide? Obviously. But if you're going to get the bad stuff out, get it out now and let people have some time to figure it out, as opposed to riding all the way to the end and maybe the last 3 weeks of the season you run into these problems. Now you have a different narrative on your hand, but there's no way all of these guys won't be pitching well, all of these guys won't be hitting well, and the Dodgers won't turn some of this around.
0: Well, currently they're losing to the Royals 3-2. It's the top of the fifth. Tarek Skubal, 4 innings pitched so far, 4 hits given up, 3 runs, 3 earned runs, a walk, 5 strikeouts, and he gave up a home run. So there's still plenty of baseball left to be played. We'll continue to update you on the Dodgers and the Royals as it's in the top of the fifth. Another team that I've been paying attention to that now all of a sudden has lost a couple games is the Boston Red Sox, man. They have been on fire. I couldn't believe when my A's actually won a series against the Red Sox, because they haven't won a series. They had lost like 12 series in a row, and then all of a sudden they beat the Red Sox, who were red hot. But I got to give Boston a lot of credit. They lost tonight as well, but man, where they were when they were, you know, when they had to fire their head coach and their manager to where they are right now is like night and day. And I got to give those dudes in the clubhouse all the credit in the world for turning that bad boy around.
1: Yeah, the Red Sox are going through what the Braves are going through here in Atlanta a little bit. Braves have won 7 in a row, just like the Red Sox. They go to New York, drop 2 out of 3 to the Yankees. Then they come back home tonight and they give up a grand slam and 5 runs in the first inning to the Mets. So now a team that has no business taking the series opener has taken the series opener. But it goes back to the Dodger conversation. Unless you have major injury and major pieces are missing as you get ready to come down the stretch the last month and a half of the season, it's baseball. And unless there's some glaring problems that have been glazed over, I just think you just have to let things play out. And just like the Dodgers and the Braves, I think all three of those teams will figure it out and turn some things around.
0: Yeah, the Red Sox now have lost 3 in a row, but they're still sitting in a really good position. They're only 2 games behind the Yankees in the AL East, where at one point they looked like they were left for dead. We all thought that they were going to be sellers at the trade deadline. Yeah. Next thing they know, they're like, oh, don't write us off. Here we are. We are good to go. So even after losing the last 3 games, man, they're sitting there at 64-54 overall, 7.5 out in the AL East. But like I said, 2 games behind the New York Yankees. So they definitely have made some big-time run and put themselves in a really good position. He's Brandon, Home Team League. I'm Q Myers. Coming up, what should we realistically expect from the Chiefs this season? It's game night on ESPN Radio and the ESPN app.
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0: Says no mas. He has retired, and this is for good, he says. Bridgewater announced that he's retiring from the NFL for the second time on Monday, a day after the Lions placed him on the reserve retired list. This retirement comes 10 years after he suffered a devastating knee injury on a non-contact play in training camp with the Vikings that threatened to end his NFL career just 2 years after it began. UCLA is adding former Raiders and Saints quarterback Derek Carr as a special advisor to Coach Bob Chesney. The team announced that on Monday. Carr spent 11 seasons in the league, earned four Pro Bowl selections. He'll assist Chesney and the Bruins offensive staff with game plan and strategy while also working with UCLA's quarterbacks in a volunteer role. In Major League Baseball, some games going on right now. The Dodgers and Astros are knotted up at 2 in the top of the 7th. The Giants and Astros, are knotted up at 2 at the top of the 7th. The Dodgers and Royals find the Royals on top of the Dodgers 3-2 in the top of the 5th. Earlier in the evening, the Blue Jays topped the Red Sox 2-1. The Mets beat the Braves 8-5, and the Twins beat the Orioles 9-5. For more scores and analysis, check out ESPN.com and the all-new ESPN app. Coming up, more game night with Brandon, home team Leak, and me, Q Myers, here on ESPN Radio.
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18: This is Nate Taylor covering the Chiefs. Since training camp began, Patrick Mahomes has been able to participate in all the 11-on-11 reps with his teammates with the first team offense, proving that he is on track to be able to participate and play when the Chiefs open the season on Monday Night Football on September 14th against the Denver Broncos. Mahomes has been accurate, and he's even been a little bit mobile, using rollouts to his left and his right to test the strength in his left knee, the same knee that he had surgically repaired for a torn ACL and LCL. The Chiefs are also going to use Kenneth Walker quite a bit to start the season, and the two former Super Bowl MVPs have been able to work with one another on screen passes. Patrick Mahomes believes he'll be ready for week one, and he has made it his mission this offseason. The only question now is whether the Chiefs will let Patrick Mahomes play in the preseason as a warm-up for that September 14th game against the Denver Broncos.
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0: It's so convenient that we get to talk about the Kansas City Chiefs and expectations, because we were, well, kind of talking about them just a little while ago, kind of led into a conversation about the Chiefs. So let's go ahead and go full throttle. Kansas City Chiefs and Patrick Mahomes coming back from that knee injury. It is game night here on ESPN Radio, the all-new ESPN app, SiriusXM Channel 80, and TuneIn. 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I'm Q Myers and Home Team. You mentioned earlier that folks were trying to somewhat write off Patrick Mahomes, say he's old, say he ain't got it no more. He's not still the best quarterback in all the land. You know, we always do our top quarterbacks, you know, our rankings. We love to rank them around here. And a lot of folks did not have him at number one. Some didn't even have him on their top five list. So you're thinking that people are starting to put Patrick Mahomes to bed a little bit earlier than they should.
1: Q, one bad season does not mean the end of Patrick Mahomes or the Kansas City Chiefs. Vegas does not have all of those shining buildings with all of those lights on them because they don't know what they're doing. If you're interested in that kind of thing, 10.5, and they're not 6.5, they're not 7.5, 10.5 is the number that Vegas has down for the Chiefs. So when you start looking at what this is the first time in a while they won't be considered the cream of the crop. It will right. be the Denver Broncos. And so they're going to have to earn it for the first time in a long time. And don't get it twisted, because Travis Kelce is going to be back. Andy Reid is going to be back. Patrick Mahomes is going to be back. But they're also going to have Kenneth Walker, and they're also going to have a chip on their shoulder as they deal with a situation where they got their quarterback in a bad position where they didn't have a lot of weapons. He gets hurt at the end of the season, and it was a disaster for a majority of the way last year.
0: Yeah, no, it was. And so it's a big question, as far as I'm concerned, what version of Patrick Mahomes are you going to get, especially early on in the season? Maybe a little bit later on in the season, he's looking more and more like the Patrick Mahomes that we're used to seeing. But to me, that's the big question. When is that version of Pat Mahomes going to show up? I know his goal is to be there week one and play. I'm sure that the Chiefs are going to have him do that. I don't think he's going to do anything in the preseason, because there's no reason for that. But my concern is, when is he going to be not only 100% healthy when it comes to just physically, but mentally as well, between the ears? When is he going to have confidence that, yeah, okay, I'm healthy, I'm good to go?
1: Yeah, and I think he now has had enough time. You know, he did get hurt at the end of the season, so that's always a concern for me. You know, I know you can come back in 9 months, and the advancements in medicine and surgery, all right. He got hurt at the end of the year, so it's going to take him a while for his explosiveness to come back, and he wasn't the most

0: the most productive quarterbacks in the National Football League. Because if you look at the trajectory the last 3 years, there's been this steady decline. Even though the Chiefs have gone to Super Bowls during that span, we haven't seen Patrick Mahomes play up to the level that we're accustomed to. And so now this is the season where Patrick Mahomes has to prove me right and prove everybody wrong that wants to be the first to the party to predict the Chiefs' demise.
1: Well, look, he's coming off of his worst season ever. The man, when we saw him come into the league for his first year starting, he threw 50 touchdowns. Last year, he threw less than half of that, 22. So, and he did get hurt at the end of the year. He is 30 years old, so this is a different Patrick Mahomes. Make no mistake.
2: Right.
1: He is going to be changed, but you're still talking about a guy who wasn't himself, and this is a guy who has already punched a Hall of Fame ticket to get a gold jacket. He is not going to be one of the worst quarterbacks in the NFL. The question is, where do they fit trying to survive in the AFC West? And if they can get splits in the division, keep themselves healthy and keep him protected, I don't think they have to score a whole bunch of points for Patrick Mahomes to be lethal.
3: No, I don't think so either. I mean, he's still... I mean, one of the baddest men in the land, right? I mean, just with his arm talent alone. My big question, like I said, is how confident is he going to be early on?
1: Right.
3: You know, and really, you know, is that defense going to continue to live up to the calling card? Because you know they lost some guys in the offseason, made some trades with L.A., as a matter of fact. But they bring in Mansoor Delane. They drafted him. They traded up to go get him, the cornerback at LSU. I thought that was a hell of a pickup. Peter Woods, the defensive tackle, they got him at the back end of round one as well. I think that he's a hell of a player. I'm interested in seeing what that looks like and how everything comes together. And can they continue to have success without a lethal wide receiving core, right? I mean, they've got Travis Kelce. He's going to be, I'm sure, motivated to go out and prove to everyone that he's still got it. He's still that guy, and he's not fat and happy because he's, you know, married with Taylor Swift now. But he's you know, he's good to go. I'm sure there's going to be some motivation there, multiple angles for the Chiefs and the players in that locker room.
1: Again, there's a guy with a chip on his shoulder. You're old. Mm-hmm. Your better days are behind you, and now you're getting ready to go off into social media land. Mm-hmm. Yeah, that's going to be a chip on his shoulder for a Hall of Famer. Rashee Rice, you know, a guy who's had some issues off the field.
3: Yeah,
1: he owes. And so there's some guys that come in besides Patrick Mahomes with chips on their shoulders. And, you know, defensively, that is certainly going to have to be a heavier load for them to carry. But I just think it is a bad decision to look at that group, look at their coach, and look at what they've accomplished and say, you just can't do it anymore, because I don't think that's the case at all.
3: No, I don't think so either. I definitely think that they're going to be a really good team. They're in a really good division with teams that have made the playoffs, right? The Broncos and Chargers make the playoffs. I'm interested from a Raiders point of view, not because I think they're going to win the division, but are they going to be better enough so that they can win a couple games in the division? And if so, what games are that, and how is that going to determine who wins? You know what I mean? Like, if they win, because they won one game in the AFC West last year. So what if they win three or four games? Who is that against? And how does that affect who wins the division? To me, that's going to be one of the big questions, because this division always beats up on each other, and the Raiders just haven't showed up to the party the last few years. Can they show up and at least cause a problem for some of these other teams?
1: 12, 11, 14, 12, 14, 10, 15. Those were the wins before last year. 6.
3: Right.
1: Okay, what? One
3: 15 was unrealistic. 15, that was all those one score games.
1: That's true.
3: Like, they needed, I mean, everything had to go right for them that season. They got, I don't want to say lucky, but you know how that goes in one score games. They always regress.
1: Well, I mean, what about the 14 wins? I mean, there is a litany of these guys can be elite. The question is now older, more battle-worn, and now coming off of injury with your quarterback with an older Travis Kelce, what is the effectiveness now for 17 weeks and in a tougher AFC West? And I just think, you know, it would be it's folly to think that this is just over and teams are going to run these guys off of a football field when they got a couple of guys going to the Hall of Fame, a couple of additions to the defensive side of the ball, and a Hall of Fame coach running the entire show.
3: How much is Kenneth Walker going to help, especially early on in the season? Because Patrick Mahomes has never had a 1,000-yard rushing running back.
1: Maybe that makes all the difference.
3: Right.
1: You know, the more he runs, the more first downs he churns out, the fewer plays and fewer magic tricks Patrick Mahomes has to pull out of his bag. So maybe he is the most

0: important guy to get the Chiefs off to a good start this season.
1: I mean, there was multiple games in 2025 where Mahomes was the leading rusher, right?
0: That's terrible.
1: Yeah, I mean, the first two games of the season, he was the leading rusher. He was the leading rusher in four games. Four games out of the season. The quarterback shouldn't be the leading rusher unless he's Lamar.
0: That quarterback.
1: That's what I'm saying.
0: There needs to be a meeting called. What are we doing here, guys?
1: Exactly.
0: Yeah, you've seen what's going on around here. This is not going to cut the mustard. So it's clear getting a running back of Kenneth Walker's caliber, he might be the bell cow. And I think his injury situation, if he's able to stay healthy and if he's able to be a bell cow, he might be able to protect a lot of guys who've done a lot of things offensively for a long time this season.
1: 57, 66, 60, 59. That was Patrick Mahomes leading the team in rushing, and those were the yards. Not a lot. And when a guy like Isaiah Pacheco was the leading rusher, 45. Isaiah Worthy, 38. Kareem Hunt, 49. They don't run the ball. They don't run the ball effectively, and that's what the big addition to Kenneth Walker could do, give them a legit threat in the running back position. And then a guy like Patrick Mahomes doesn't have to worry about or doesn't have to try to lead the league in, or lead the team in rushing because nobody else is carrying the rock. He's Brandon, home team league. I'm Q Myers. It's game night here on ESPN Radio. Coming up next, how much would it take to lure an NBA superstar away from the NBA? That's next. It's game night on ESPN Radio, the ESPN app, and SiriusXM Channel 80.
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0: I'm Q Myers. 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Coming up in about 15 minutes or so, our resident NFL coach will join the show and give his thoughts on expectation for the Chiefs, the Rams, the Patriots, and more. We look forward to that in about 15 minutes or so. But home team right now, you know, I always like to reference this. You know, I always say it be your own people, right? It be your own people that sets you up for failure somehow, some way. And this is another great case of this. So there's a story where a basketball club in Greece is trying to get the Joker, right? They're trying to get Nikola Jokic out of Denver and get him to play with this basketball club in Greece. And our folks know damn well that I do not do names well.
1: Can you let us know which basketball club in Greece he might be?
2: Oh, they're going hardcore.
0: See what I'm saying? Again, it be your own people, man.
2: No, dirty pool.
0: Hey, man.
1: Can you just give me the businessman who owns the basketball club?
0: Demetrios Yannakopoulos. It's the best I got.
1: That's so much better than I thought you were going to do.
0: It's the best I got. It's the best I got. But see, you know what I mean? Like, Sister Sledge would have been like, oh, I know that Q's going to struggle with this, so let me go ahead and get it pronounced out for her. Let's write it out phonetically. Our guy said, hey, Q, good luck.
2: I think you nailed it. I think you got all the syllables in there, and I think all of the inflections were correct. I think you nailed it.
0: All right, well, I'm going to roll with it. I'm going to roll with it and just assume that everyone knows who I'm talking about moving forward. But apparently my man wants to get the Joker out of Denver and get him to play in Greece, where you would hear that story and be like, ha ha, of course that's not going to really happen. But could it?
2: I've seen it happen. I've seen it happen here in Atlanta many moons ago, back in 2008. Josh Childress, who was a first-round pick of the Atlanta Hawks, number six overall, he was mostly a sixth man. He was coming up on contract negotiations with the Atlanta Hawks. The Hawks were trying to rebuild at the time and didn't feel like he was worthy of big money. And so he started using a Greek team, Olympiakos, as leverage to see if the Atlanta Hawks would blink and pay him what he wanted. The Atlanta Hawks did not pay him what he wanted, and so off to Greece was the number six pick in the NBA, Josh Childress, to Olympiakos, which tore up the long-term plans of the Atlanta Hawks. So, ha-ha, you can laugh if you want to. I think this is a little bit different because of what Joker could make and what he has been in the NBA, but it is not unheard of that a guy could be swayed by somebody else with another league somewhere else on the planet.
0: And see, I think Denver would do everything that they could to make sure that they hold on to him. Look, he's got two seasons and $121.8 million left on his current contract, even though the second season is a player option, so he can easily opt out of that. But he became eligible to sign a four-year, $278 million max extension June 14th, but he declined to commit. Right, and stated that his idea and desire is to stay in Denver for the rest of his career, but he plans to wait to sign an extension for financial reasons. What are those financial reasons? Well, he'll become eligible to sign a five-year, $359.5 million extension with the Nuggets in July of 2027. That contract would be the largest in NBA history, according to ESPN NBA front office insider Bobby Marks. So when you said there's many reasons for him to stay the course and sign with the Nuggets, those are the many reasons, $359.5 million.
2: And there it is. I think that is the big difference, that he could certainly change NBA history and solidify himself as not just one of the best basketball players on the court, but also financially off the court. The only thing that I have pop into my mind is, and I don't know if aloof is the word, he doesn't come across as completely excited when things go on for the Denver Nuggets. Not that he's not going all in, not that he isn't, certainly respectful of what he is and what he means to Denver. But when you see him playing for his national team, when you see him horse racing and buying into horses, there's a different exuberance that goes along with it. So it almost feels like the NBA culture or American culture doesn't do it for him personally as other things on the other side of the pond. But that being said, nobody's going to turn down a number with a three in front of it when you're talking about millions and hundreds of millions of dollars. But it does make for an interesting narrative, being that he doesn't seem to be the happiest person that's ever played in the NBA.
0: So I don't know what the Greek money looks like. I really don't. I don't know what a contract would be like. I know that, you know, they can definitely pay a lot of money. I don't think they're paying $359.5 million extension. That's, you know, that's some rare air right there. But what kind of contract do you think that they could offer that would make maybe make the Joker think about it? I mean, you know, he's like you said, he has so many other things that he loves doing and clearly loves doing. Maybe being overseas he would enjoy.
2: You know, does he want to get caught up in there? Does he do what Jalen Brunson did? Does he take the discount to win again? You have to wonder, because he's already won and it was in Denver, does he have to give anything back? You know, I don't know how he clicks as far as, look, I need to get what I'm worth juxtaposed to what does the team need and me getting close to what I'm worth. So, you know, obviously he is going to be one of the highest paid players without a doubt. Does he take the most money on the table? My question would be, why wouldn't you?
0: Right, exactly. So I don't think that there's any chance that he were to make that move, but it's very interesting. And our guy Demetrius, he did say, and I quote, "I did make a very serious proposal this year, both to his team and to him. I got a rejection. I know that he has one more year of a contract." So, I mean, look, it sounds like he's very much willing to ride this out and continue to try to pursue the Joker. And, you know, again, he said he made a very serious proposal. I don't know what that serious proposal is. You don't know what that serious proposal is. But it's interesting that it seems like he's kind of digging his heels in the sand and saying, I'm going for this thing to see what happens. The worst that could happen is the Joker say no, as apparently he's already said no before.
2: Right. So, you know, just don't know what the long-term game for him is. What I just don't understand is, you have worked as hard as you have. You have accomplished everything that you've accomplished. You are a part of why these contracts are so large, because of the TV contracts and the favor that the Players Association is able to win when they go to bat for a player like you in years and generations past. So why not go get and enjoy the fruits of your labor and just see, make it. But, you know, I don't like when people make it seem like players have to take a discount to feel like the good guy. Make ownership make the right decision.
0: Hey, man, I'll tell you this. I would never take a discount. Never. I would never expect any player to take a discount. I don't care what people say about team building. Hey, man, team building out the door, right? I'm getting what I can get, because the minute that I can't do and perform like I perform, they're gonna tell me to beat it anyway. They're gonna tell me to kick right. I never get mad when players are trying to get as much money as possible, because when it's over, Jack, it's over.
2: This is my thing, and I like what you just said. The owners, they have a whole lot of money. They don't take discounts, and they continue to own the team far and long after you're done playing. You got a finite window to maximize your income. I'm with you on that, Q, unless it's something where I've already signed one or two mega deals and I'm really trying to win.
0: Right.
2: Maybe that's a conversation. Other than that, you need to break bread with me and break bread right.
0: Yeah, exactly. Don't look at me and be like, hey, Q, I'm going to need you to take a hometown discount. Nope, not going to happen. Coming up, our resident NFL head coach, he will join us. That's next on Game Night on ESPN Radio, the ESPN app, SiriusXM Channel 80, and tune in.
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0: With NFL training camp comes NFL injuries. I'm Q Myers. Lions center Cade Mays suffered a wrist injury during a recent training camp practice and will miss a significant period of time, according to head coach Dan Campbell. A source told NFL Network's Ian Rappaport that Mays fractured a small bone in his wrist that is expected to sideline him roughly 8 to 10 weeks. Campbell wouldn't offer a timeline on Mays' return when he spoke to reporters, but joked he'll be ready for the playoffs. Dan Campbell also announced that Lions running back Isaiah Pacheco is dealing with the MCL sprain and will miss some time. He did say that he feels confident he'll be available week one versus New Orleans Saints. Quentin Williams got paid. The star defensive tackle on the Cowboys agreed to a three-year extension worth $105.9 million. Sources told ESPN's Jeremy Fowler and NFL Network's Ian Rappaport on Monday the deal includes $101 million guaranteed with $63.35 million guaranteed at signing. Quarterback Teddy Bridgewater retired for the second time and says this time it is going to stick. He announced this by way of Instagram earlier. He said that it will stick this time. It's one day after the Lions placed him on the reserve retired list, and his retirement comes 10 years after he suffered a devastating knee injury on a non-contact play in training camp with the Minnesota Vikings. UCLA is adding former Raiders and Saints quarterback Derek Carr as special advisor to coach Bob Chesney. Carr spent 11 seasons in the league and earned four Pro Bowl selections. He'll assist Chesney and the Bruins offensive staff with game planning, strategy, while also working with UCLA quarterbacks in a volunteer role. For more scores and analysis, check out ESPN.com and the all-new ESPN app. Coming up, more game night with Brandon, home team, Leak, and me, Q Myers, here on ESPN Radio and the all-new ESPN app.
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2: Home team right now. You know, I always like to reference this. You know, I always say, it be your own people, right? It be your own people that sets you up for failure somehow, some way. And this is another great case of this. So there's a story where a basketball club in Greece is trying to get the Joker. And our folks know damn well that I do not do names well.
3: Can you let us know which basketball club in Greece he might be?
4: Oh, they're going hardcore.
2: See what I'm saying? Again, it be your own people, man.
4: Pool.
2: Hey, man.
3: Can you just give me the businessman who owns the basketball club?
2: Demetrios Giannakopoulos. It's the best
3: so
2: I got.
3: Much better than I thought you were going to do.
2: It's the best I got. Yeah. It's the best I got. But see, you know what I mean? Like, Sister Sledge would have been like, oh, I know that Q's going to struggle with this, so let me go ahead and get it pronounced out for her. Let's write it out phonetically. Our guy said, hey, Q, good luck.
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2: Well, I'm not wrong. It be your own people. My people this evening, Brandon, Home Team League. I'm Q Myers. It's Game Night on ESPN Radio, the all-new ESPN app, SiriusXM Channel 80, and tune in. 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We like to have some fun around here, man. We got to have a couple laughs because we're getting about time to be serious. And serious time is NFL time. And we bring in our friend, good friend of the show, Coach Herm Edwards, ESPN NFL analyst. And Coach, I got your name right. I'm always going to get your name right. How excited and fired up are you for the start of the season, which now that we have preseason games is right around the corner?
5: Well, the anticipation, obviously, after the Hall of Fame game, you know it's here and it's time. And I've been on a couple shows this week. And, you know, I can remember vividly when I played in that game as a rookie. You know, in the Hall of Fame game. And you go to Canton as a rookie, and, you know, I'm with the Eagles, and you get over there early, and you walk through the hall, and you see all the busts of all these great players that you watched before, you heard about. And it's quite a deal. And then you get to play you play that preseason game, and you know now all of a sudden, hey, for a lot of these young guys that play in that game, that's your career's just started. Now, how long will you play? How long are you going to be able to play in the league? Or are you going to be even in the league, right? Older players playing that game, and I think it's sentimental to them because if they've had a long time in the league, they appreciate that. So if you're a football fan, obviously it doesn't matter who's playing in the Hall of Fame game. You know this, that after that game, we got a couple preseason games, and guess what? It's going to start out live, and I'm hoping for the best of my team, whatever team you're voting for.
6: Coach, you know you can't go too far without good quarterback play, and we see some quarterback competitions for sure around the NFL. How quickly should coaches name their starter, and when does letting a competition drag on start to hurt the football team?
5: Well, you know, it's all about the reps, and you know that, and that's the problem, you know, and they don't have as many anymore because you don't play as many preseason games. So you got to make some decisions in these games early, and practice is, you know, also one of those deals. And then I was always big on this, and I would get with some of the veteran guys, especially on offense, and I would ask them, you know, just pull them to the side. I said, how is he in the huddle? You know, does he control the huddle? Because most people don't realize that. When the quarterback walks in the huddle, he's got to have command. He's got to control it. And the young guy especially, because them veteran guys, them offensive linemen are looking at that guy, and, you know, they kind of shake their head, coach, yeah, he's ready, or coach, he ain't ready. And so, you know, to me, that's the important thing, because he's the guy that everyone's looking at. And the ball is in his hands, so you better have some respect in that huddle from them players.
2: Coach Herm Edwards is with us here on Game Night on ESPN Radio on the all-new ESPN app. You always reference Patrick Mahomes as Captain America, right? When do you believe that we'll see Patrick Mahomes look more Captain America-like coming off that knee injury?
5: Yeah, well, the first Captain America was Tom Brady, and then Tom Brady retired, and so all of a sudden, you know, Patrick Mahomes got Tom Brady said, you can have the robe now, you wear it, and he's wearing it now. Look, I think after about 4 weeks, once he gets a feel of it, you know, because he hasn't played live football You can say what you want. Practice is practice. But, you know, if you're a player, let me tell you something. Them players ain't coming nowhere close to him. When they rush him, they know. That's just the franchise, man. Don't even bump the guy. And so it's going to take him about a month to play until he gets hit. You know, when he can't brace himself, he doesn't see it coming. You know, and so all that's part of it. And hopefully that goes good, because when he's playing, the league's better, right? The league is better. You want to see great players play.
6: You look at this opportunity for the Rams, who already get their hands on Myles Garrett, and now they are awaiting the decision of Aaron Donald. Can he make the difference? Not that they aren't already a good team, but can he make the difference between being a good football team and a Super Bowl winning team?
5: I mean, all of a sudden, if he's a part of that team, and you know, you talk about defensively, and you have that kind of talent over there, I mean, and look, and people will say he's not in shape yet, and you know, he's not going to be a guy that's going to play 60 plays. I mean, you're not even going to ask him to do that. You know, he's a guy that's going to play, and you know, maybe 30 plays in a football game. And when you think about the potential they have, when you do the numbers and you look at it this way. So let me get this right. The Rams, they score about 30 points a game, okay, on offense. So if you're an opponent, when you play the Rams, you're going, we got to score points. Well, how do you score points? We got to throw. Oh, by the way, we got to block these two guys. If we go back to throw, that ain't good. You're going to be on the losing end of that a lot.
2: Yeah. Yeah, you are. Those guys are some bloodthirsty pirates, as our Freddie Coleman likes to call them, all along that Rams defensive line. Again, Herm Edwards is with us here on Game Night on ESPN Radio and the all-new ESPN app. We had a discussion earlier about the Patriots and the team that loses in the Super Bowl. It's usually hard to get back to that spot. How do you think the Patriots rebound, and knowing that their schedule is a lot more difficult, but they did acquire A.J. Brown to help out with Drake May?
5: Well, that's something I want to see too. This AJ Brown romance, you know, on the off season, everything has been nice. Now the season's gonna start, and how this young quarterback deals with that, right? And how the team deals with it, you know. And I think if you're AJ, you understand where you're at. You know, you're New England; they do things a little bit different. But you know, that quarterback, Drake May, he had a fine season. I mean, he really did. Young player, you know, 31 touchdowns, 8 interceptions, and all of a sudden they end up going to the Super Bowl. Their defense was very good last year. They ranked 8th in the league. You know, they were good on offense, too. This is the third-ranked offense. People don't realize that. They could run the football. They were 6th in the league in rushing. They scored 28 points a game. Defense, they only allowed 18 points. This was a good football team. Now, the schedule, as you mentioned, was to their favor. Now they got one of the toughest schedules. So, and people know who they are. You're not going to sneak up on anybody, right? But you're going to have to beat them. You're going to have to beat them. They're not going to give you anything. Generally, Patriot teams don't beat themselves. So that division will be fun to watch, because I tell people all the time, and anytime I can talk about him, the best player in football plays in that division. And he doesn't play for the New England Patriots. He plays for the Buffalo Bills. Mm. He's number 17, Josh Allen. And for me, and I've watched a lot of football in my lifetime, but I know this. When he's playing, I'm going to watch him. This guy, yes. Let me tell you this. History. The history of the NFL. I'm talking history. From the start to right now, this young man has scored 300 touchdowns, the most of anybody in the history of the league. Think about that. 300 touchdowns in the history of the NFL. He's a quarterback. Mm-hmm. And he ain't done.
6: There's more to come, Coach, and he's a dangerous man. That is certainly for sure. To that point, who, when you look around the NFL right now, are you buying the most stock in, and what's a team that people maybe aren't talking about enough?
5: Well, you know, first of all, this. I think there's a couple teams, and I don't think they're not talking about enough, but I want to see how they react. The Baltimore Ravens. Mm. This is Lamar Jackson's team now. Okay? Mm. Lamar, this is your team. They just, you know, the coach that was there for all those years, that took you guys to the playoffs, and all, he's no longer there. It's your football team. Okay? You won the battle. It's your team. Okay, let's see now. Pittsburgh Steelers, Aaron Rodgers. This is probably it for him. And he's got his coach back. What they going to look like, right?
0: Yeah.
5: I mean, that's going to kind of be interesting to me. Let me ask you this. Can the Jacksonville Jaguars and Trevor Lawrence, can he do it again? Mm-hmm. Can he play like he did last year? I want to see this. The Chiefs, they get Patrick Mahomes back. All right? So now all of a sudden, the Broncos are like, oh, Patrick Mahomes back. Chargers, oh, they're back. You know, that's so to me, that's over on that side of it. Are the Bears for real? Are the Chicago Bears for real? Can Caleb Williams continue to play at that level he did last year? I think he can. I'm a Caleb Williams fan. But the Packers, the Lions, you know, Vikings are sitting there. That's interesting. Now, we're going to talk about this one team, and it's hard for me to mention their name, but I gotta say it. That NFC East, I played a long time. There's one team over there that's pretty good. That's pretty good. And we know they're in the playoffs all the time. That's the Eagles.
0: Mm-hmm.
5: But let me ask you about this team. Mm-hmm. And it's hard for you to say their name. The Cowboys. Now, here's what I want to know. This is all I want to know. We're not going to talk about offense. They got one of the best offenses in the National Football League.
0: Yep.
5: They score 30 points a game, man. But the defense gives up 33. Yep. So if the defense could hold people to like 20 points, guys, they might go to the Super Bowl.
2: Yeah. We were just talking about that, Coach. They have to get that defense turned around. If that defense is turned around with the players that they added and Quinnen Williams getting re-upped, then they'll be a dangerous team. But it has to be done on that side of the ball. So
5: no doubt. And then let me get to the next two divisions because we're going through divisions. The South, okay, in the history of football, I can't remember when three teams went 8-9 and they were all fighting to see who was going to win the division at 8-9.
0: Mm-hmm.
5: The Saints will be better, guys. Saints are going to be better. And then the NFC West, maybe the best division in football last year. There was three teams over there that won 12 or more games. And those three teams are all coming back. And the Rams, you know, the Rams are obviously the team that's wearing the big sombrero right now. Everybody has the Rams going to the Super Bowl. And I get it. I get it. They're really good. And if that defense can play, and obviously that one guy comes out of retirement, well, good luck to you. Don't get behind.
2: Right.
5: Don't
2: yeah.
5: get behind because your quarterback going to get hit a lot.
2: Yep.
5: So it's going to be interesting. You know, that's what makes the league so nice, man. It's so great that, you know, we have all these predictions and all these things. But then when they kick the ball off by about week four, we'll have this conversation again and we'll go, Coach, did you see that coming? And I'll probably say, I didn't see that coming. That's what makes the league so great.
2: Yeah, facts. Look, we'll start to get the answers to a lot of these questions sooner rather than later. It's right around the corner, about 30 days away from the start of the 2026 NFL season. Coach Herm Edwards already in mid-season form. Coach, thanks so much for your time. Great stuff, great breakdowns. We appreciate you.
5: I appreciate you. You're right in mid-season form because Thursday I'm getting on the airplane. I'm coming back to Bristol, boys.
2: There you go. That's what I'm talking about. We look forward to it. Coach Herm Edwards with us here on Game Night. Fantastic stuff. Fantastic breakdown. I just need to get in mid-season form like Coach Home Team. That's all I need to do is get in mid-season form like he is. Coming up next, we'll give you all the information, all the breakdown that you need to know. 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
6: Nailed it.
3: All righty. For What's the 411 today, plenty of injuries around the NFL, and we start with the Chicago Bears. Luther Burden III is expected to miss the preseason after suffering a groin injury in practice, but the team thinks he will be ready for the regular season opener against the Carolina Panthers. Adam Schefter says the Bears are not looking to rush Luther Burden back.
15: Luther Burden, the wide receiver from the Bears, has got a groin issue. It's going to be the rest of the preseason. The Bears aren't going to rush him back. There's no reason to do that. They think he'll be ready for the regular season opener against the Carolina Panthers. So that's the good news. But you're not going to see him the rest of the summer, I don't believe, which is a blow. And he's looked great during camp. There's another injury right there.
3: So Q.
16: What's the 411?
2: Yeah, man, that's big for the Bears, and they're hoping that Luther Burden is healthy for the regular season. Look, they moved on from DJ Moore. They sent him to Buffalo. I was kind of surprised by that. But the expectations are Rome Odunze is going to be able to step up. The expectations are Luther Burden is going to be able to take that next step. Obviously, they've got a really good tight end there as well, and another year in Ben Johnson's system. But Luther Burden is going to be that guy. You got to have that dude. And groins are tricky, man. I mean, look, they're expecting just rest. He'll be all right. You know, be ready for the regular season. But you never know, man. Those things are easily aggravated. So you definitely have to proceed and use kid gloves in treatment of Luther Burden.
6: I'm thinking This is a situation where you have to be very, very careful. You don't want something like a soft tissue injury to bleed over into the regular season. I don't think he should do anything that comes close to having him cut at full speed until they get ready for week one. And you have to handle this very, very carefully. You've got a quarterback who needs the weapons on that team, Q, and you have a big piece to how they're going to go to the postseason. So they need to act like this is DEFCON 1, and they cannot put him in any harm's way if they want to be successful this year.
3: Well, another team having real bad injury luck is a team that had really bad injury luck last year, and that is the Detroit Lions. They lose their center, Cade Mays, to a wrist injury after a recent training camp practice and will miss significant time. According to Dan Campbell, he would not offer a timeline, but he did joke that he'll be ready for the playoffs, also dealing with Isaiah Pacheco dealing with an MCL sprain, and Teddy Bridgewater also announcing retirement today for the Lions. So, Brandon,
16: what's the 411?
6: This man needs to be healthy. You just got yourself the highest paid running back in the history of the National Football League in Jahmyr Gibbs. Mm-hmm. You dealt with injury and different positions, particularly on the defensive side of the ball the last couple of years. Trying to get guys healthy, you have to deal with a whole lot going on in your division with the Vikings, yep, with the Green Bay Packers. What's going to be going on with the Chicago Bears? You have to get this man healthy. He is the quarterback of the offensive line, and you're just hopeful that he is able to figure out a way how to get through this. The one thing about bones and fractures is that you do have a pretty solid deadline when a guy can come back, and outside of pain, you don't have to worry about performance issues as if it were a ligament injury. But this is huge if it is an injury later on. But right now, it might be a good time for a backup to get some reps and a coaching staff to get Cade May some rest.
2: Yeah, well, sources told NFL Network, Ian Rappaport, that he's expected to miss 8 to 10 weeks. So that's a long time. And I know Dan Campbell joked when he said he'll be back in time for the playoffs. The Lions got to make sure they're in position for the playoffs. So someone's going to have to step up and be that backup, as you mentioned, home team. But they're going to have to play at a high level. I mean, that's the anchor to your offensive line. And when that guy goes down, man, there's not a whole lot of teams that have a whole lot of depth along their offensive line, especially at the center position. That was a big free agent acquisition that they brought in. That's a bad loss for the Lions this early on.
3: All right, for the last one, speaking of a huge addition for someone's offensive line,
2: yep,
3: the Washington Commanders star left tackle Laremy Tunsil will undergo surgery to repair a torn tricep, expected to also miss significant time. Dan Quinn would not disclose how long he would be sidelined, but you had some hope that he would return for the season. So, Q.
16: What's the 411?
2: Again, man, another big blow to the offensive line. Laremy Tunsil is tasked with protecting Jaden Daniels' blind side. Jaden Daniels was often injured last year, so you need to make sure that he is protected at all costs. Matter of fact, injury has been, I think, one of the big issues with Jaden Daniels. Even his rookie year, that was really good. He had bumps and bruises that he was dealing with. He needs to stay upright for this Commanders team to get back to where they needed to be after having a down year last year. Laremy Tunsil, missing him for a significant amount of time is a big blow.
6: Yeah, you want him to not be afraid to be mobile, but Jaden Daniels needs to learn when the journey is over.
2: Yeah.
6: And, you know, also staying in the pocket is a big part of not having to run downfield if you can make your first or second read. So that's a big blow and a big guy who is not going to be there. And hopefully they're able to overcome, but you have to get your quarterback some protection.
2: And again, it's very rare that you see teams these days and age with a lot of depth along the offensive line. We talked about the center, and now we're talking about the left tackle. Very, very rare. Coming up next, quarterback battles in full force. Who's going to win each job? That's next on ESPN Radio.
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2: $105 million, including $101 million guaranteed, $63.35 million guaranteed at signing. Williams had been signed through 2027 in a four-year extension worth $96 million. They guaranteed him $66 million with the Jets in 2023. He now is signed through the 2030 season. UCLA is adding former Raiders and Saints quarterback Derek Carr as a special advisor to Coach Bob Chesney. The team announced that on Monday. He will assist Chesney and the Bruins offensive staff with game plan and strategy while also working with UCLA quarterbacks in a volunteer role. Carr announced his retirement from the NFL in May of 2025. Currently in Major League Baseball, in the top of the eighth, the Dodgers lead the Royals 6-5. The Giants, they're losing to the Astros. Actually, they're just wrapping up with the Astros. It took extra innings. The Astros get the 6-3, I believe it was 6-3 victory. 6-3, there it was. It's just that quick. The Padres defeated the Brewers 3-2. For more scores and analysis, check out ESPN.com and the all-new ESPN app. Coming up, more game night with Brandon, home team Leak, and me, Q Myers, here on ESPN Radio.
0: Coming up on the Tuesday edition of Unsportsmanlike with Evan Cohen, Chris Canty, and me, Michelle Smallman, we continue to get you ready for the 2026 season as we go 2 days with the Jacksonville Jaguars and Unsportsmanlike's darlings, the New Orleans Saints. 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

0: Leak. 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Home team, man, got a lot to get to when it comes to quarterback competitions. But I'll tell you what, have you ever been in the middle of something and all of a sudden something ends? I got beef. I got beef with ESPN.com. I gotta have a little bit of beef right now, man. I'm going through some Major League Baseball scores, and all of a sudden the game goes from the bottom of the 10th to final, and all of a sudden it moves. Like, everything moves. Like, once the game goes final, it goes from the top of the screen to the bottom. So right in the middle of me saying, oh, yeah, hey, the Giants are, okay, they're losing. I think they lost, and I don't know what the final score is. How they can see, again, another lesson in it, be your own people.
1: Gremlins. Sometimes gremlins get up into the technology and they just get a little bit devilish. So, you know, you did figure out what the score was, and now people on the West Coast are updated.
0: He said you did figure out what the score was. That's hilarious. Hey, man, again, it be your own people. This time it's courtesy of ESPN.com. But there are some quarterback battles that are going on in the National Football League during training camp. And, of course, we deep dive into all this stuff. We love these quarterback battles. We love talking about training camp and, you know, who's going to win a job and who's not going to win a job. And one of the ones that we're hearing the most about is in Cleveland. And that's Deshaun Watson and Shedeur Sanders. And I don't know about you, but I've been seeing so many conflicting reports. One minute, Deshaun Watson's throwing 6 or 7 picks and looks terrible. Next day, he's fantastic in the red zone. Shedeur looks terrible. I don't know what to believe at this stage of the game. Even when we have Emmett Golden, who I always call the mayor of Cleveland, it just sounds like that quarterback battle in Cleveland is so up and down. I don't know if they have a quarterback, let alone two quarterbacks.
1: That one is very tricky to me, Q, and that's because it's the end of the line for Deshaun Watson. I don't care if they go 17-0. They're going to move on and get past his contract, which has been a disaster, maybe the worst contract in the history of sports when it's all said and done. And so it begs the question, do you go out and let's just say he wins the job. Do you go out and put the guy on the field who you know is not going to be here 1 minute longer than the end of this season for you? Or if Shedeur Sanders is a little lesser than, but he is somebody who is a viable option to be the quarterback of the future and a guy you just drafted last year, do you not let him go out there and see if he can be the future of the franchise, or he is the decider on whether or not you're going back into the NFL draft next year to look at the quarterback position?
0: Well, here's Browns head coach Todd Monken on when he plans on making a decision about his starting QB.
2: I have not. I anticipate the next couple of days. I'm kind of going through, they're each going to start a game. How do I want it that way? Does that make sense? Like, it's not that some of they're each going to start a game. We're still going to go through this week, and next week we're going to have to decide when we practice against the Bills, because then you're not going to just give one practice. You're not going to give one of the quarterbacks the ones. You're going to have to rotate those guys a little bit in the preseason practice. And then after those two games, then I think we'll be closer to at least having a better idea. But one's going to start one game, and the other one's going to start the other.
1: Okay, he's got a plan. But what's the result of the plan? Let's just say they both aren't bad, and they both are decent. I mean, obviously, if one is better than the other, you have to go out and try to compete. You have to go out and try to, you know, win football games, shock the world, and figure out a way how to negotiate a division that has the Bengals, the Ravens, and the Steelers in it. So you're not just throwing up the flag because you're going to be saying goodbye to Deshaun Watson. But just say it is close. What do you do? And that goes back to my point. I think the better play, if Shedeur Sanders is not a turnover machine and he's not awful, I think he's the better option to see where the future of the franchise is headed. Because if he's successful, you know you have it. If he's not successful, then you know you're going to get your new quarterback some point in the draft next year.
0: Yeah, if Ty goes to the runner, like,

0: is he has not been dynamic. He has not done anything to look like Justin Herbert when he got a start. He didn't look like Trevor Lawrence when they were patient with him. And the truth is, if you look at the history of the Minnesota Vikings the last few years, the guy they pick is the right guy. Kirk Cousins last year, he had 14 wins. Sam Darnold, his last year with the Vikings, he had 14 wins. So if they decide to go with Kyler Murray, you got to say they know what they're doing. And this is a big year for Kyler Murray if he wants to get a big contract and see if he can become the face of a franchise once again.
1: Well, here's Kevin Seifert, NFL Nation Vikings reporter, talking about the quarterback competition in Minnesota.
2: Well, we have a pretty interesting situation going on here in Minnesota. I think everyone understood that Kyler Murray was the favorite for this job, the heavy favorite going into training camp. And he had some really nice practices in the first week or so of camp, showed a lot of command of the offense and decision making. But in the past probably 2 or 3 days, he's run into a little bit of a wall. It helps the Vikings that Brian Flores' defense has done a lot of blitzing against him, and so he hasn't had a lot of time to make decisions. But he threw 2 interceptions last night in their stadium practice, and just the way he has performed, I think he's maybe opened the window just a tiny bit for J.J. McCarthy to get in and make this at least interesting. But unfortunately for JJ, he has also struggled with his accuracy, made some nice downfield throws last night in the stadium practice, but also struggled in the red zone. So really what you have is going into the third week of camp, neither one of these guys has really jumped up and said, this is my job, I'm going to be the starter. And so the competition will continue.
0: I think it's the opposite of what's in Cleveland. I think the tie goes to the veteran here. Yeah. Kyler Murray has scored a lot of touchdowns. He rushes for a lot of touchdowns. He extends plays. He can be a little bit erratic, but J.J. McCarthy just has not shown you anything that says, hey, I am better than whoever is competing with me.
1: And, including availability.
0: Yeah. And so now you're in a position where he is really just going to have to blow the doors off of the coaching staff and really – you hate to ask somebody to be perfect because you shouldn't have to be at the quarterback position in the preseason, but less than perfect, I don't think, moves J.J. McCarthy up the depth chart.
1: Yeah, I just don't think he's him. Look, the reality of it is we know every quarterback drafted in the first round is not going to pop and be that guy. There were 6 quarterbacks drafted in the first round of that 2024 draft. Every one of them is not going to make it. Caleb Williams, he looks like he's the guy. Jaden Daniels looks like he's the guy. Drake May, we know he's the guy. Now you got questions about Penix. You've got questions about J.J. McCarthy. Bo Nix has been the guy. He's helped the Broncos get to the playoffs both years in the league. The questions are Penix, and the questions are J.J. McCarthy. Speaking of Penix, and I saved this one for last because I know that you got this one covered like a glove. What about the quarterback competition in the ATL? Michael Penix, number 8 overall pick at one point, going up against Tua, who comes in on a 1-year deal. Veteran, young quarterback. Both guys injury-prone, if you want to call them that. What's up with that situation?
0: I think Michael Penix Jr. has just been dealt a raw hand.
1: Okay.
0: And I don't know the path of him becoming the starting quarterback for the Atlanta Falcons unless there's an injury to Tua because he blew out his knee week 10 of the NFL season. So a year from then would be in November of this year of the NFL season. So you're talking about 10 games in, and unless Tua is completely a disaster, which nothing in his history shows you that. When Tua has been upright, he has been one of the more accurate quarterbacks in the NFL, albeit he did have Tyreek Hill, but now he's got Drake London, now he's got Bijan Robinson, now he's got Kyle Pitts. This might be the best setup since his best days in Miami, and I just don't see the path to Michael Penix Jr. getting the reps in training camp, getting the reps in preseason, and finding a way once the season starts to take the starting job away from Tua Tagovailoa.
1: Yeah, no, that's going to be the big question. And again, you mentioned the injury. Well, unfortunately, injuries happen to both those guys,
0: yeah.
1: Right? Like you said, Tua's been really good when he's upright. The problem is keeping him upright. And, you know, obviously that's going to be the job of Atlanta, and we'll see what happens. But, I don't ever root for anyone to fail. But the one thing I can tell you is that, you know, the folks that drafted Michael Penix number 8 overall aren't the folks in the house right now. Right? So that's how that situation goes sometimes.
0: Well, that's true, which means they're not beholden to him or to Tua.
1: Right.
0: And if this thing is where Tua's a placeholder and the Falcons are able to be okay, or they're not able to be

0: okay, the Falcons, like other quarterbacks who have questions about the future, now that they've locked up their star players and their, you know, their skilled players, they have a chance to go into the draft next year to pick this regime's version of who they think the franchise face should be. So it's a good opportunity. I really hope Michael Penix Jr. gets an opportunity, but outside of something bad happening to Tua, I don't see how he's going to get that opportunity at all.
1: Yeah, it looks like it's going to be a tough go for Michael Penix Jr., but, I mean, all he could do is make himself available and be ready if and when that opportunity does emerge. He is Brandon, Home Team Leak. I'm Q Myers. It's game night here on ESPN Radio on the all-new ESPN app. Coming up next, if you did it real big, you know we're going to highlight it. 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

0: Kick, push, kick, push. Got a little Lupe in our lives, man. Can't go wrong with a little Lupe in our lives. Alongside Brandon, home team Leak, I'm Q Myers. 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
2: Nothing can stop me. I'm all the way up.
1: This is All the Way Up.
2: All the way up.
1: On game night.
2: I'm all the way up.
0: And we got to show that love to Major League Baseball and some of the big time performances. We'll start out with the Padres and the Brew Crew. This is how it ended.
3: 1-1. Miller deals. Lockridge runs. The pitch is low. Freeman's throw. The tag. He is out at second. And the ball game is over. Freddie Freeman throws out Brandon Lockridge trying to steal second to end the game. Mason Miller collects his 30th save as the Padres win it 3-2.
2: Nothing can stop me. I'm all the way up.
4: Kyle courtesy of 93.7, the fan. How about for me with the last out of the game? Mason Miller going to San Diego. Just hadn't worked out all the money, all the contracts they've doled out in San Diego. Now they're trying to put something together for next year. It'll be interesting to see what kind of momentum they can build. But just got behind the eight ball too soon out there in the NL West and now trying to finish up strong in 2026.
0: It's got to be a cold feeling, man, when you're thinking you're about to steal second base, put your team in position to maybe tie that bad boy out, and then you get thrown out. Yeah, exactly. My bad. Didn't mean to do that. The Diamondbacks, the Rockies, this one was never close.
5: As 2-1, that is swung on and hit well. Out to deep left, headed towards the bullpen. Bryant slam Arenado.
6: Make a living throwing at 92 down the middle, that's for sure. You learn the hard way, and then after a hit batter and a walk, and that's just injury on top of insult there.
2: Nothing can stop me. I'm all the way up.
4: Courtesy of 98.7 FM Sports 98.7. They say the double play is the pitcher's best friend. What about a first inning grand slam, Q?
0: Yeah.
4: That's a pitcher's best friend when you give them all kinds of wiggle room the rest of the way.
0: Yeah, and that's all they needed. Again, the 9-0 victory. And, yeah, it's nice to go ahead and get that grand slam out of the way to start things off. If I'm the pitcher, I'm going to the mound feeling pretty good about myself because I have a nice little lead. Obviously, they've got to hold on to it, and they had no problem with that. Blank getting the 9-0 victory in the game. How about the Mets and the Braves? You want to speak about grand slams? How about this one?
7: First pitch, swinging, it's a high fly ball, right center field, Acuna back, he looks up, this one is gone! Grand slam, Brett Beatty! 5-0 Mets in the first inning.
2: Nothing can stop me, I'm all the way up.
4: 880 ESPN New York, that one hurt my soul, right across the street from the studios where I sit here in the Battery, Atlanta. The studios of 680 The Fan. Bryce Elder for the Braves, a big X factor with the Braves not picking up a frontline starter at the trade deadline. It's basically Chris Sale, the Braves ace, and a bunch of guys who need to go six innings to protect the bullpen. Braves was one of the best bullpens in all of baseball all year long, and they're going to have to save those arms the rest of the way and in the postseason.
0: Atlanta's still looking good, right? They still got a nice little lead there in the division, the NL East, but understandable games like that getting away pretty early, especially after Atlanta had been on a nice little roll. What, they had won 7 in a row at one point? So, yeah, that's you don't like to lose, especially if you want to lose to the Mets. You don't want to lose
4: never.
0: To the Mets, the last place Mets. Well, that last one hurt your soul. This one hurt my soul. The Rays, the Athletics, the Rays.
8: Swings and drives it on a line to deep left. This is way back, and it's a one-run game. Junior Caminero with a rocket to left. A three-run homer. And the Rays now answer the three runs by the A's. It's 6-5, and there's still nobody out in the eighth.
2: Nothing can stop me. I'm all the way up.
4: 620 at WDAE with the call. Junior Caminero with the three-run bomb, and you got a guy who's got pop in the bat. The Rays been dangerous all year long, continue to be dangerous with a dangerous man with a three-run shot.
0: And the A's, they had just won their first series. They had lost 12 series in a row. They get a series win over the Red Sox, which surprised the mess out of me. And then they turn around, take a L to the Tampa Bay Rays, 10-6. So some things never change. Hey, win a couple games. Don't worry. We'll be back to losing sooner rather than later. And that's exactly what they did. So your team lost, my team lost, and the Astros and Giants, Mama Q's team lost as well.
9: 1-0. That is ripped in the left field for a base hit, and that'll head all the way to the corner. Scoring is Wade. On his way to third base, Pena. He's around third. He will score standing up. A two-run double for Isak Paredes, and the Astros' lead is 6-3.
2: Nothing can stop me. I'm all the way up.
4: KBME, 790 AM on the call, and the Astros getting themselves a nice, nice double. When you're talking about fighting to the end, looking at guys that are still scrapping and coming up with big hits, there you go, as folks are still trying to figure out what the deal is in Houston.
0: Yeah, well, look, they're the only team currently with a winning record in the AL West. They're at 61-59 after the victory tonight. Now, it looks like the Rangers are about to win. They're in the top of the 10th, and they're really blowing the doors off the Angels. So they look like they're going to improve to 60-59. But what a strange division. What a strange division. The AL really, in general, has been strange all season long, but the AL West has been a whole bunch of yuck when it comes to the records of these teams, like the Astros, the Rangers, and even the Mariners are sitting there at 56-63. We're showing love to the ones that deserve it here on Game Night on ESPN Radio and the all-new ESPN app. What about the Twins and the Royals? How did the bottom of the seventh sound?
8: 2-1 pitch. Swung on and hit well for Bell. Deep left center field for Josh. That's headed for the bullpen and gone for a three-run homer. Just wait, said Dan Gladden during the commercial break. We're going to hang a four or five spot here, and that's a handful of runs here in the seventh inning.
2: Nothing can stop me. I'm all the way up.
4: Another strange one. Twins, couple of games out of first place over there in the AL Central. Call courtesy of the Treasure Island Baseball Network. You get a three-run shot late in the ball game and put you up 7-1. So you still, the one thing that has really worked out in baseball over the last decade and some change, the wild card, when you're talking about teams that legitimately could get hot at the end. I think there are a lot of mediocre teams that are hanging around a couple of games out, but there are teams that legitimately could get hot. The Astros, the Twins, that could be a fun ride to the end.
0: Yeah, it really can, and that's why we love baseball, the way that the ebbs and flows of a season goes, and we know it's all about postseason baseball. Who's going to be there, and who's going to get hot at the right time? What about the Dodgers? Dodgers haven't been looking so hot as of late. Well, that's going to change sooner rather than later. What did Freddie Freeman do tonight?
7: And Freddie swings, rips it on the ground, right field, a base hit. They're going to send Ohtani. He comes around third. Here comes the throw to the plate. It's off the mark. Ohtani scores down to second. Freeman is out trying to extend, but the run comes in, and the Dodgers take a 6-5 lead.
2: Nothing can stop me. I'm all the way up.
4: Call courtesy of AM 570 LA Sports. The Dodgers just had a power outage all over the place in the bullpen, closing in with the bats, and it looks like they're trying to turn it around tonight.
0: Yeah, they get the dub 6-5, and you know, maybe that's what they needed to get things turned around. We're actually able to score some runs where they've been struggling to score runs as of late. So as I said before, they're the Avengers. They have plenty of talent. They'll be just fine. Coming up next, SportsCenter All Night with Jay Reynolds. 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
11: Coming up on SportsCenter All Night. Scooble takes the mound for the Dodgers as they look to get back on track.
23: 0-2. Scooble delivers. Massey swings and misses.
11: The Rays try to make it 7 in a row against the A's.
8: Swinging the ball hit high in the air and deep to left center field. This is headed way back, and the Rays have a 1-0 lead.
11: Quinnen Williams and the Cowboys agree to a new deal.
24: I love this for Quinnen Williams. Congratulations to him and his family. Well-deserved, and Dallas got themselves a good one.
11: Plus, we have all the latest from NFL training camps.
25: It's a massive blow. There's no two ways about it. I do believe that Laremy Tunsil is the second most indispensable member of this Commander's offense.
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26: That time of summer. 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Dodgers landing the biggest chip prior to the trade deadline, of course. Tarek Skubal from Detroit, but L.A. has struggled of late. 10 losses in 13 games, including that 7-game skid in there. Manager Dave Roberts prior to Monday's matchup against Kansas City.
27: You know, just kind of thinking about it on the plane yesterday, it's like we're a wild card team right now. And you know, we got to get going and play with urgency. And, you know, I think that we got to make sure we don't get ahead of the playoff situation and talk about, you know, winning now, winning today and winning tomorrow. And, you know, so I think that that's the thing that, you know, we need to get to and then deal with whatever result. But I think that's part of the, we're going to be okay and we're good. You know, that's not good enough. And clearly it's not, given how we played over the last month. So, and we put ourselves in this position, but a lot of talent. But I think that across the board, we need to play with more urgency, and our guys know that.
26: Dave Roberts and the Dodgers getting Skubal. Couldn't get a win last week at Wrigley. Monday making his home debut, taking the mound on Monday against the Royals.
23: The 1-2 to Massey. Marte leads off first. Massey swings and misses. So he's down on strikes. Second out of the second.
1: Scooble would go five, gave up three runs on four hits, striking out six. But he also left with the Dodgers trailing 3-2. L.A. trailed, in fact, until the seventh.
2: And Freddie swings, rips it on the ground, right field, a base hit. They're going to send Ohtani. He comes around third. Here comes the throw to the plate. It's off the mark. Ohtani scores down to second. Freeman is out trying to extend, but the run comes in, and the Dodgers take a 6-5 lead.
1: L.A. AM 570 L.A. Sports. Speaking of runs counting on a play where an out is recorded, we'll have more on that in 4 minutes. Dodgers, though, rally. They get the 6-5 win. Tarek Skubal giving up those three runs over five innings in his home debut. Shohei Ohtani scoring the go-ahead run in the seventh. L.A. rallying for just its second victory in its last 10 games with the 6-5 win at home over Kansas City. Best record in Major League Baseball, that would be the Brewers. But Monday in San Diego.
3: 1-1, Merrill in the air, deep to center field. Mitchell's back at the wall. This one, gonna go! Jackson Merrill puts the Padres ahead. His third home run in as many games. And for the first time tonight, the Padres lead. It's 3-2.
1: Padres taking the lead in the seventh. They would still hold that lead in the ninth. Brewers trying to rally, trying to get a runner into scoring position, which would be the tying run in scoring position.
3: 1-1. Miller deals. Lockridge runs. The pitch is low. For Means throw. The tag. He is out at second, and the ball game is over. Freddie Fermin throws out Brandon Lockridge, trying to steal second to end the game. Mason Miller collects his 30th save as the Padres win it 3-2.
1: 93-7 the fan, 3-2 the final. Jackson Merrill, that go-ahead two-run shot in the seventh, his 19th of the season, third straight game where he's had a homer. First time in his career he's hit homers in three consecutive games. He now has nine since the All-Star break. Padres get the win, third straight win. They're now 13-4 in their last 17 games going back to July 24th, second-best record in baseball in that span, behind only Tampa Bay. Brewers, meanwhile, 3-7 in their last 10 road games, 2-6 in their last 8 road games against the Padres since the start of 2024. National League wild card, Cubs hold the top spot. Phillies, Diamondbacks neck and neck for the second wild card of the National League. Phillies, Monday, playing in St. Louis, getting another solid outing from starter Andrew Painter since he was recalled from AAA. And as for Phillies offense,
5: and the pitch swung on, hit well up the alley, right center field, and that ball is going to be on the warning track. And one hops the fence. Stubbs read it all the way. He's around third. He's going to come in and score standing up. It's an RBI double by Kyle Schwarber. He's on base for the fourth time tonight, and the Phillies have a 4-2 lead. And here's the pitch. Swung on, hit well, left center field, up the alley, going for it is Fermin. He won't get it. It bounds off the bottom of the wall. It's going to score two, and Sosa slides into second with a two-run double, and the Phillies break open some breathing room. It's now 6-2 Phillies.
1: Sports Radio 94 WIP. Phillies hang on for a 6-5 win. Andrew Painter gets the win. He went 5 1/3, gave up two earned runs on two hits, walked three, but struck out six. He didn't allow a hit until the sixth inning. 5 1/3 innings, longest no-hit bid of his career. He's allowed two runs or fewer in three straight starts since he was recalled from Lehigh Valley, AAA. Phillies get the win. Best record in baseball this season in one-run games. They're now 21-11 in one-run games. So the Phillies get a win. As for the Diamondbacks, they do likewise, getting all they needed in the first inning.
3: As 2-1, that is swung on and hit well. Out to deep left, headed towards the bullpen. Grand slam, Arenado!
6: Can't make a living throwing at 92 down the middle, that's for sure. You learn the hard way, and then after a hit batter and a walk, and that's just injury on top of insult there.
1: Arizona Sports 98-7, Diamondbacks. A 9-0 win over the Rockies. They are 19-9 since July 9th. Second best record in baseball behind the Red Sox over that span. Diamondbacks with the shutout. They remain tied with the Phillies for the second spot in the National League wildcard race. The Rockies, meanwhile, shut out for the sixth time this season. SportsCenter All Night, ESPN Radio to Toronto. Red Sox, they've played well for most of the summer, especially that month of July, but here in August, hitting a bit of a speed bump. That slump continuing in Toronto.
0: 0-1 to McAdoo. And he hits it in the air right field. Going back, Abreu to the warning track, turns at the wall. See you later. Home run, Charles McAdoo. And the Blue Jays strike first on the rookie's second career home run. Payoff pitch. He's hit on the line, down in right field, a base hit. Carlos Famous gives swing of the wave. The throw from Abreu bounces in off the glove of Wong. He's safe. Springer back to the plate to be extra sure, and the run in to score. Andrés Giménez on second now after another RBI hit. He's agent zero and captain clutch. 2-0 Blue Jays in the bottom of the sixth inning.
1: Sportsnet 590 The Fan. Blue Jays a 2-1 win over the Red Sox. Boston's lost three straight for the first time since mid-June. Blue Jays, meanwhile, their 10th win when scoring two runs or fewer. That's the most in Major League Baseball. Now, as promised, run scoring with an out recorded, that whole thing. Odd play during this game in Toronto, where Boston loses 2-1. Boston's lone run coming in the top of the seventh on what was essentially a sacrifice fly. Red Sox had runners at first and third with one out. However, the Jumbotron was showing two outs. So on that fly ball, both Boston runners thought there were two outs, so they were on the move. Toronto realized that the catch in center field was the second out of the inning, so they threw to first base, doubled off that runner, three outs. But appeal plays, like that throw to first base, are a timing play. So the runner from third crossed home plate prior to the appeal to first base. For the record, thinking there were two outs, the runner at third hadn't tagged up either. But the Blue Jays did not appeal to third base before the defense left the field. So by rule, they couldn't go after what's referred to as a fourth out, which could have negated that run scoring at home plate. Now, for some reason, it took more than 15 minutes and a call to New York to straighten the rules out before Boston's run was ultimately allowed, since the Blue Jays did not appeal to third base. Toronto manager John Snyder.
4: It was confusing, first time for me. But I think the rule is the rule, and it was just tough because they didn't challenge the play initially. It happened in the middle of an inning when Moran's coming in to warm up, and I think players just react. Players and coaches and managers react to what is being said to them, right? So after consulting with MLB, they told me that all of my players were across the third baseline before Charlie waved off the run, which I 100% disagree with. I don't know if Vlad is that fast after he got the ball at first. So we weren't given an opportunity to appeal to third. And going forward, when that play happens again in the next 100 years, if it's us, we will record the lead out at third.
1: Toronto did get the win, even with Boston getting that run in the seventh inning. SportsCenter All Night, ESPN Radio to the NFL. The Cowboys and defensive tackle Quinnen Williams agreeing to a three-year extension worth nearly $106 million. The deal includes $101 million in guaranteed money, $63 million guaranteed at signing. ESPN's Peter Schrager.
7: Look, I had Christian Parker, the first-year defensive coordinator, on my podcast a couple of weeks ago. I said, what do you know of Quinnen? He says, I know of Quinnen when I was coaching with the Eagles and the Cowboys acquired him. I was punching a hole in the wall. I was so angry. Like, how'd they let him get him? Truth of the matter is, Jason and I both live in the New York, New Jersey area. I spend a lot of time in the Jets facility. There might be no better young man in this league than Quinnen Williams. What he does for the community, how he handles himself, what he does. You're not just paying for the player on the field. You're paying for the player in the community. I love this for Quinnen Williams. Congratulations to him and his family. Well-deserved, and Dallas got themselves a good one. That might end up being one of the best trades in recent NFL history.
1: Cowboys acquired Williams from the Jets at last year's trade deadline for a second-round pick in 2026, a first-rounder in 27. In seven games last year following the trade, Williams had 20 tackles, sack and a half, 33 quarterback pressures, two tackles for a loss, and a pass breakup. As for what it means for Dallas this year, ESPN's Jason McCourty.
7: He's huge. You think about it. He got there in the middle of the season a year ago. He's had an entire offseason next to Kenny Clark to really develop and dominate on the inside of this Cowboys defense. I remember talking to Gerald McCoy. He said they may be the best duo of defensive tackles in the entire NFL. When you're trying to revamp a defense, having two guys that can be disruptive in the middle goes a long way. Quinnen Williams deserves that money. I'm looking forward to a big year from him.
1: Williams is 28 years old, had been signed through 2027 in a four-year extension worth $96 million guaranteed. Cowboys now have a three-year extension worth $106 million. San Francisco has had its share of injury concerns this summer at training camp. Now Christian McCaffrey sitting out practice with tightness. ESPN 49ers reporter Nick Wagner.
9: After Christian McCaffrey missed his first practice out of all of the sessions in this training camp, I asked offensive coordinator Clay Kubiak just how concerned the Niners were with it. Kubiak said that the team is just managing McCaffrey. He's dealing with a little bit of soreness, but he's going to be fine. Kubiak added, the objective is just to get McCaffrey through the preseason without any issues, have him ready for week one against the Rams down there in Australia. Now, of course, it's understandable why McCaffrey's status today would have created some panic in the fantasy streets in particular, because the Niners had 16 players, including McCaffrey, not participating. Now, the Niners not concerned that any of those issues are going to be long-term. One that we are keeping an eye on, though, is defensive end Nick Bosa. He missed his fourth straight practice with what the team is calling general soreness as he recovers from a torn ACL. The Niners have joint practices with the Titans tomorrow and then open the preseason on Thursday night, also against that Tennessee team. Of course, given all the injury issues, don't expect to see anything but the backups in that game against the Titans.
1: Speaking of injuries at training camp this summer, Lions center Cade Mays suffering a wrist injury during training camp practice. He will miss a significant period of time. Sources indicating it's a small bone in his wrist that's been fractured. Could be out 8 to 10 weeks. Lions coach Dan Campbell.
10: You hate it. You know, I hate it for him. You know, because I felt like he was having a good camp and he had grown so much in our system just since spring. So, you know, in that regard, yeah, and for us too. But at the same time, there again, there's a reason why we have Juice here too, and some of these other guys, you know, and they're going to get a look, and we're going to find the best five. We will find the best five, and we're trying to find that before camp starts. But look, if this goes into the season, it does. But at some point, we will find the best five and where they belong, and they'll be ready.
1: And when your offensive line is missing the center, ESPN analyst Field Yates.
12: Every quarterback needs to be protected well, but Jared Goff is near the top of the list of quarterbacks that rely on protection. He's an excellent player when he has time and space, but last year there were 36 quarterbacks that threw the ball at least 200 times. Jared Goff was 33rd out of those 36 in both QBR and touchdown to interception ratio when he was under pressure. He's a timing and rhythm passer, and this Lions offensive line has undergone major alterations this offseason. Mays, who got $8.5 million per year to be their starting center, is one layer of depth that has already been chipped off of this Lions offensive line for a good chunk of the beginning of the season. No doubt this is some duress.
1: We'll see how the Lions handle it with their offensive line being banged up. Getting to 20 wins. That's next. SportsCenter All Night continues. It's ESPN Radio.
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1: Season 107-95 win over the Tempo, which suffers its ninth consecutive loss, third longest losing streak in the WNBA this season. They've dropped 13 of their last 14. Storm snapping an 11-game losing streak with a 97-88 win over the Sky. The 11-game losing streak had been tied for the longest in team history and tied for the longest in the WNBA this season. For the Sky, their fifth straight road loss, one shy of their longest road losing streak this season. SportsCenter All Night, ESPN Radio, college football around the corner, SEC always in focus. Lane Kiffin's certainly going to be in the spotlight at LSU. Speaking with Marty and McGee, spoke of risk versus comfort zone impacting his decision to join the Tigers.
39: Making a decision to take a different job, in my opinion, on my side, it has nothing to do with anything that was said in that special. You have a new circumstance, you have a new decision come up, and you take a different job. You know, you didn't go against things you said of values and principles and anything. Two things can be right and be true at the exact same time. And again, with age, I've learned that, so I don't argue as much with people. Like, your view can be right and mine, too. These two things can be right. Those can have been the best 6 years of my life, on field and off the field. Especially off the field. And I can have loved Oxford and loved Ole Miss and truly mean that I needed it more than it needed me. And I can have taken a new job. This doesn't mean that that didn't happen. The LSU job came open. I liked in the meetings with them how that they were going to give you full control. I liked the way that they had NIL set up to build rosters, not just for the next year, but for years to come.
1: And now landing at LSU, what are the expectations there? ESPN analyst Dusty Dvorak.
0: The ceiling is a national championship. Now, the realistic expectation, I think, is the college football playoff. But you heard Coach Kiffin say it right there with Marty and McGee. The reason he went to LSU is because the abundance of resources he's going to have at his disposal. And we've seen that. He's got over a $40 million roster. They brought in 40-plus new players. That some of them are really, really good, including Sam Levitt, whose health is going to be a real key for this season. They also retained Blake Baker as a defensive coordinator, which helped keep key players like Whit Weeks and retain a quality recruiting class with some loaded young defensive linemen. So, look, this is going to be a good LSU team.
1: And the goal always, a championship, but you got to get to the college football playoff, of course, in order to win a championship. What does that playoff look like as we move into the future? Still talking about it. ESPN's Pete Thamel.
2: The main topic of discussion, Zubin, was what 24 would look like. A drill down into calendar, a drill down into schedule, a drill down into how all that would work. The consultants for the CFP brought in some basic financials of what a 24-team college football playoff would look like and what some of the general viability would be financially if they brought it out to market. Now, they did not give specific dollar amounts today, Zubin. They didn't say it would be worth this much and that. There is a lot of skepticism because any 24-team playoff would have to overcome the cost of championship games, which are valued somewhere around between $200 and $250 million. So today was a lengthy call. There was a lot of drilling down. There was some chatter online about a 20-team format being presented. I was told that would not manifest itself in any significant way. There's Big Ten pushback on that. That's not quite a fully baked idea in anyone's mind yet. So today is a logistics day for the CFP. No big decisions or big news out of this call.
1: Speaking of logistics, to the NFL. In Buffalo, there's a new $2 billion stadium. Fans were in it over the weekend, Bills hosting nearly 52,000 fans for their blue and red practice over the weekend, and shots showing up online of obstructed view seats earlier on Amber and Ian.
3: These photos were people sitting in the seats that are actually provided to the season ticket holders that they purchased, and then those are the seats that are blocked by the stairway. Some of these photos are pretty bad, Ian, where they're, I mean, it's the field is like half blocked and the railings are weird and in the way. And but at the same time, or were those people just trying to go viral? So they're going up to some seat that's not actually going to be for sale, you know, that they use for a concert when the stage is in a different place of the field. But they're not using it for a football game. There's those sorts of seats in every stadium. So I don't know what to make of this. If there are season ticket holders who have obstructed views and we're not aware of it, obviously, that's
4: a damn big deal.
3: But what I will say is what you do not want is any of this when you're launching a new stadium like the Bills are. All they want is positivity and excitement that Highmark Stadium is opening. And this isn't that right now. They're getting crushed on social media.
4: I can't imagine the Pegula family, who are the owners of the Buffalo Bills, would be allowing PSL seats, private seat licenses, to be sold with obstructed views. There's no way in hell I can imagine that. If it is, and they are, I mean, hell hath no fury.
1: The biggest issue was that several hundred seats have views of the field obstructed by railings. The team saying it has heard from, quote, less than 1% of PSL account holders regarding concerns. There are 17,000 PSL holders, each holding one or more seats in the new stadium. The team says some seats have been pointed out as having obstructed views, but they have not been sold for football games. SportsCenter All Night continues. It's ESPN Radio.
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24: Rips it on the ground, right field, a base hit. They're going to send Ohtani. He comes around third. Here comes the throw to the plate. It's off the mark. Ohtani scores down to second. Freeman is out trying to extend, but the run comes in, and the Dodgers take a 6-5 lead.
1: AM 570 LA Sports. Dodgers win it 6-5 at home over the Royals. Their second win in their last 10 games. They trailed 3-0. Seventh win this season after trailing by at least 3 runs. Tarek Skubal got the start, wound up with a no decision. Gave up 4 hits and 3 runs in his 5 innings of work. Struck out 6 through 95 pitches, but gets a no decision. Shohei Ohtani two for four with a double, an RBI, scored twice, had a stolen base as well. He was the one, as you heard, who scored the go-ahead run in the seventh as the Dodgers get the win. It's been a struggle of late, but August isn't necessarily as important as the fall, says former American League MVP Mo Vaughn earlier on ESPN Radio.
0: The Dodgers have gotten, they played down to the last game, the last 2 years. They are just worried about getting into the playoffs. Of course, you know, you want to win in division, but I don't think they're really worried about home field advantage. It's still early. It's still early. These guys are preparing themselves for the playoffs. I don't think they, you know, like I said, they want to get their home field advantage, but to them, it doesn't matter. They just want to get there with everybody healthy, and then let the chips fall where they may with that talent and pitching staff they have.
1: And among the teams that they'll be facing, they've got an upcoming series against the Brewers with the best record in baseball. It's a measuring stick, right?
0: I think everybody knows in the National League, you're going to have to compete with the Dodgers at some point. And definitely, listen, it's still too early. It's, you know, the big beginning of August. We got a whole 3 weeks left, and then another month of the season, and then we're going to go. Does it gain confidence if the Brewers play well? Absolutely. If the Dodgers lose, does it really matter to them? Probably not. So it's all what lens you're looking out of at this point in time. At some point, you're going to have to meet each other and play in the playoffs and battle it out.
1: Dodgers getting the win on Monday over the Royals. Second win in their last 10 games. SportsCenter all night, ESPN Radio. Rays have been on a run lately, and that continued on Monday.
2: Swings and drives it on a line to deep left. This is way back, and it's a one-run game. Junior Caminero with a rocket to left. A three-run homer. And the Rays now answer the three runs by the A's. It's 6-5, and there's still nobody out in the eighth. Here's the pitch. Swing and a line drive and a right up. Base hit for Walls. The Rays have the lead. DeLuca scores. Simpson right behind him. First to third is Fortes. And Taylor Walls comes through. And the Rays now have a half dozen. And they're up for the first time since the first batter of the ball game. Rays lead 8-6 in the eighth. And the Bluebirds are out in West Sacramento.
1: 620 WDAE. Rays a 10-6 win over the Athletics. They scored 8 runs in the eighth. Their most in a single inning this season. They trailed 6-2 going into the eighth. They win it 10-6. Their seventh consecutive victory. Longest active win streak in Major League Baseball, tied for the second longest streak this season. Junior Caminero with his 34th home run in that big eighth inning for Tampa Bay. For the A's, sixth loss when leading by at least 4 runs this season. Second most that it's happened in the Major League Baseball. The Nationals have done it 7 times. The A's now 6. Astros and Giants.
4: Here's a drive deep down the right field line. It is gone! A home run! Just stayed fair inside the foul pole. And the Giants take the lead 2-1. And I don't know if it made the water on the fly or bounced in. It's 2-1 Giants. Ninth home run of the year for Jung-Woo Lee.
1: And it would be a 6-3 win for the Astros over those Giants. Astros lead the Rangers by a game for first place in the American League West. Yordan Alvarez has not homered in 11 straight games, his longest drought since an 11-game drought in 2024. As for Jung-Ho Lee, ninth homer of the season, breaking a tie with last year. That's a new career high. The Rangers in 10 innings get past the Angels 4-1. Rangers have won 4 of their last 5 games. Brandon Nimmo, 2-for-4, the go-ahead RBI single in the 10th inning. Third go-ahead hit in extra innings. SportsCenter all night, ESPN Radio, NFL, big deal for Dallas. Cowboys and defensive tackle Quinnen Williams agreeing to a 3-year extension worth nearly $106 million. ESPN's Field Yates.
18: Man, it's good to be a defensive lineman these days. And thank you, Jeffrey Simmons, who got a huge deal with the Tennessee Titans this offseason. That kind of got the ball rolling once again for defensive tackles to take that leap from sort of where they were at $30-ish million per year to an even bigger number. And now it makes me wonder, if Aaron Donald does come back, what's the contract look like for him and the Los Angeles Rams? Of course, he's been in retirement for a couple of years. But if he comes back and he looks like the old Aaron Donald, he might walk into Les Snead's office, the Rams GM, and say, Pay me like the very top defensive tackle in the NFL. But Quinnen Williams, a very happy man right now in Dallas. They paid twice, the big price to get him in a trade, and now the big contract as well.
1: The 28-year-old had been signed through 2027, four-year extension that guaranteed him $66 million from the Jets in 2023. He came over from the Jets at the trade deadline last year. SportsCenter All Night, ESPN Radio. Speaking of the NFL, the Commanders see Laremy Tunsil out. He's going to have tricep surgery. Back to Field Yates.
3: He was the first to ever make $30 million per year amongst offensive linemen. That tells you how big of a loss this is, Keanu, right? You don't pay a guy the most money per year of any player to position and then not feel like this is a substantial blow for this Commanders offense. And let's talk about last season, right? It was a season that went by the wayside, specifically when Jaden Daniels got hurt. Not having Laremy Tunsil makes him more vulnerable to being banged up this season. Brandon Coleman's got a huge task on his plate, and this Commanders team has a very tough rollout in the first half of the season. We're going to know a lot about this offensive line early. In the first eight games, they've got visits from both the Los Angeles Rams. They traded for Myles Garrett this offseason and the Seattle.

0: Tough scenarios come up. It does provide some opportunities, and Brandon Coleman will shift back out to left tackle. He's played a lot of winning football at left tackle here, and we know that he's ready for it.
1: Speaking of opportunities, it's training camp. Time to win jobs in many cases, especially at the skill positions in Cleveland. There's a quarterback decision to be made. The ESPN Browns reporter, Daniel Olifruse.
2: Coach Tom Monken said he hasn't decided yet who will start the preseason opener against the Bears in Chicago on Saturday, but he did say that he intends to start Deshaun Watson in one of the two and Shedeur Sanders in the other game. Now, Watson and Sanders have been alternating days with the first team offense, but we did see a change on Saturday when it was supposed to be Sanders up with the starting offense. Instead, Watson took all the first team reps. Now today, Monken threw cold water on anyone thinking that that might leave an indication as to who he wants to start. He said that he was informed that Sanders had a couple more padded practices with the ones. He's back out there in the indoor bubble with the ones. And he said, hey, as long as we're still sharing reps, it's a competition. So the competition continues in Cleveland.
3: We haven't seen Deshaun Watson healthy for so. How has he looked so far here in this camp compared to Sanders?
2: Yeah, well, it was a bit of a tough start to the first week of camp for Deshaun Watson. He threw six interceptions in the first handful of practices. But this week, too, that he just capped off was one of his best that we've seen. He looked decisive. He was throwing the ball with anticipation, moving the ball around. It's really what the coaches have wanted to see. So we'll see if he can stack up another strong week of practice leading into their preseason opener against the Bears.
1: Speaking of quarterback decisions, there's one to be made in Minnesota. There's a quarterback competition with Kyler Murray, J.J. McCarthy. Reportedly, neither's winning it. ESPN Vikings reporter Kevin Seifert.
4: We have a pretty interesting situation going on here in Minnesota. I think everyone understood that Kyler Murray was the favorite for this job, the heavy favorite going into training camp. And he had some really nice practices in the first week or so of camp. Showed a lot of command of the offense and decision making. But in the past probably 2 or 3 days, he's run into a little bit of a wall. Helps the Vikings that Brian Flores' defense has done a lot of blitzing against him, and so he hasn't had a lot of time to make decisions. But he threw two interceptions last night in their stadium practice, and just the way he has performed, I think he's maybe opened the window just a tiny bit for J.J. McCarthy to get in and make this at least interesting. But unfortunately for J.J., he has also struggled with his accuracy, made some nice downfield throws last night in the stadium practice, but also struggled in the red zone. So really what you have is going into the third week of camp, neither one of these guys has really jumped up and said, this is my job, I'm going to be the starter. And so the competition will continue.
3: You know, obviously J.J. McCarthy got an extended look last year. Going into this season, what was the main thing that you heard from the Vikings that they needed to see out of him if he was going to keep the starting job?
4: I think they wanted to see a couple things. First, a big leap just overall in his accuracy and his decisiveness. There was a lot of hesitation and frenetic nature in the pocket last year, and he also sailed a lot of passes. And he has made incremental progress, I think, at that. But he had a long way to go and a big gap to make up in order to really, truly challenge Kyler Murray. Kyler hasn't necessarily done his share yet, but I don't know that J.J. has either. So incremental progress for J.J. McCarthy, but not enough to say that he is imminently going to win this competition.
1: It's a quarterback competition for the Vikings. What does J.J. McCarthy need to do if he doesn't win the job? Earlier on ESPN Radio, our Harry Douglas.
5: It is not the end of the day for J.J. McCarthy. If he's not named a starting quarterback, it's about perspective. It's about overcoming adversity. It's how do you rise back up from the things that have probably stomped you and made you stumble a little bit? Mm-hmm. Because that defines, in my opinion, the true character of a player and what their mindset is moving forward.
1: See what happens through training camp and through the preseason for the Vikings. 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
6: The Las Vegas Raiders reported at camp. New head coach Clint Kubiak has named a starting quarterback.
7: When we go out to practice, Kirk Cousins is the starting quarterback.
8: Tom Brady knew that he wanted a veteran to start the season, and they're going to bring along Fernando Mendoza at a very slow and casual pace.
1: There's the quarterback in Las Vegas for the Raiders. Little training camp scuffle, however. For the Raiders, edge rusher Max Crosby and quarterback Kirk Cousins getting into it over the weekend. Earlier on game night, RQ Myers.
9: It was business as usual. Kirk Cousins was running with the ones. Max Crosby was back out there doing what he does. And, you know, they were cordial to each other. This is the thing. Like, people think, oh, is there some kind of animosity? No, they have a tremendous amount of respect for each other. It's just, It's just competition. Max knows one speed, and Kirk didn't appreciate his arm getting tapped multiple times. He was

0: like, I'm good. Like, I'm not having that. I actually think that it said something about who Kirk Cousins is to the rest of the team. Like, hey, man, I'm willing to go after the biggest, baddest dude on the field out here to let him know that this ain't going to fly.
1: We've heard the stories. We've heard the stories. That's the key point that we heard on the Golics.
2: I have not yet seen video of this that's not AI slop on my timeline. If someone can't produce it soon, I'm thinking about becoming a Kirk Cousins, Max Crosby fight truther. I'm not sure this happened.
3: Oh, so you're going that far. Okay. All right. I see you. This is not sending a message. I mean, in my opinion, the only message it's sending is anybody that's secure on the roster and not in danger of getting cut, which I would start swinging immediately to get kicked out of practice if I were in the upper echelon of that team to get a day off of practice. So I don't really think it's sending a message.
2: No. Now, if you're looking to send a message, and if you're Clint Kubiak coming in, reportedly the source of this was during a team period, Crosby hit Kirk Cousins twice, and on the second hit to his arm, which is the one no-no. You'll hear it in every training camp you go to at every level of football, is stay out of the cylinder. The quarterback's essentially got a halo in addition to the red jersey, because the last thing you want in practice is your quarterback's arm getting hit when he thinks that he's safe, when the bullets aren't live, and now all of a sudden you're down the most important position in football going into the season. So I can understand wanting to send that message if you're the head coach, Dad, of saying, hey, we don't touch the quarterback during practice. We know what the situation's been here, and we're not trying to replicate that again.
3: So let me ask you a question, Mike. As a former offensive lineman, should we not have been reading that the O-line had to be pulled off Max Crosby? He hit their quarterback twice, which is a no-no. That is absolutely a no-no. And even I think Max Crosby, I think he even admitted that. Shouldn't it have read the O-line was kicked out of practice because they all jumped Max Crosby?
2: No question. And it's difficult because if I'm assuming this is the starting O-line and with Kirk Cousins. So while the Raiders may not all have the most job security across that offensive line, at the very least, Tyler Linderbaum's got more money than God. He should be out there choke slamming Max Crosby and trying to make a statement there. It is the number one red flag. If you see training camp videos anywhere of a quarterback getting hit and the five offensive linemen aren't immediately going over to apply some sweet chin music to whoever did it, you have to start asking some questions about the roster construct there.
1: The incident where Crosby struck Cousins twice on his throwing arm prompted the veteran quarterback to immediately confront him about the excessive contact. Tempers run hot during summer at training camp. Well, how high is the bar for Green Bay? That's next. SportsCenter All Night continues. It's ESPN Radio.
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1: 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Training camps continuing in the NFL. Packers coach Matt LaFleur says Jordan Love is the best he's ever coached at anything revolving around quarterback in one specific instance. He said, quote, he's got to be the best I've been around in terms of protections and adjustments. Rarely does he get out-schemed. End of quotation. LaFleur, knowing full well the comments might ruffle the feathers of Aaron Rodgers, but stands by his quarterback. He says he thinks Love is the best pre-snap. Earlier on ESPN Radio, former Packers wide receiver Jordy Nelson.
2: I think the easy answer is to win playoff games. I think that's where all quarterbacks are judged. I think for the whole offense as a whole up here in Green Bay is because the consistency week in and week out and then performing in the big time games. So I think that's where I think the top notch players separate themselves is when it's week in and week out, the consistency there and the way they perform. And then in the big time games, if it's on Sunday Night Football, Monday Night Football, when everyone's watching, or when it comes into late in the season and crunch time in the playoffs. Obviously, there's plenty of quarterbacks that once they win playoff games, they get pushed up a level in the tiers of quarterbacks. And I think that's just how it works in their grading scale. So you can throw up all the yards you want in random games, but to do it week in and week out and then in the big time games is where it matters.
1: So Jordan Love can prove he's an elite quarterback this year. As for this year, how can the Packers make the trade for Micah Parsons successful?
2: I think honestly at the end of the day with the Packers organization is winning a championship. I don't want to say every year you don't do that, it's a failure, but you always come up short. At least in my 10 years there, that was the number one goal. I guess the number one goal was to get in the tournament and then to win the championship. We had some good seasons, maybe even some great seasons, but if you're not bringing the Lombardi Trophy home with the Packer organization, then you came up short in some aspects. So I think to make that big trade, I think it was a good idea. It was what they needed. I think if he stayed healthy last year, it could have been a different result. But when anyone ever buys all in, it's definitely winning division titles, getting in the playoffs, and then eventually winning a Super Bowl, which makes any of that worthwhile.
1: Speaking of disappointing results, Kansas City didn't have the best of seasons last year. Looking to turn things around this year, what does success look like for the Chiefs? 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
3: This season will be a success for Kansas City if the defense is able to do their part and go a little bit beyond if the offense is not right or the offense is haphazard at the beginning of the year. Because the pieces are there for this defense. They weren't bad last year, but by Chiefs standards, they did measure up. If they measure the previous year's Chiefs standards on defense, then that'll be a whole thing for the Kansas City offense to say, okay, we're not ready yet, but that defense will carry us through, and when we're ready, we're going to be hell on wheels and not just in the AFC West.
1: Freddie and Harry following Matt and Myron weekday afternoons here on ESPN Radio. 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
0: Number 4.
1: Twice this season, Nolan Arenado has gone yard with the bases loaded, with both of those shots coming in the first inning. Arizona Sports, 98.7.
6: 2-1. That is swung on and hit well. Out to deep left, headed towards the bullpen. Grand slam, Arenado!
7: Can't make a living throwing at 92 down the middle, that's for sure. He learned the hard way, and then after a hit batter and a walk, and that's just injury on top of insult there.
0: Number 3.
1: Diamondbacks weren't the only team getting a grand slam Monday, and not the only team getting a grand slam in the first inning. 880 ESPN New York.
8: First pitch, swinging, it's a high fly ball, right center field. Acuna back, he looks up, this one is gone! Grand slam, Brett Beatty! 5-0 Mets in the first inning.
0: Number 2.
1: Boston comes up short in Toronto. It's now 3 straight losses, but there were flashes of impressive play. Sportsnet 590, the Fan.
7: Here's a little blooper.
9: Back to home plate! Oh, what a play by Connor Wong. That is a spectacular diving grab. He's hurt.
10: He hit his head on.
9: Time is called. He smoked his head on the track. One away. Oh, my goodness. That was spectacular.
0: Number 1.
1: Boston losing 3 straight games, but for San Diego, Jackson Merrill with 3 straight going yard. 93.7 the Fan.
8: 1-1, Merrill in the air, deep to center field. Mitchell's back at the wall. This one, gonna go!
5: in as many games. And for the first time tonight, the Padres lead. It's 3-2.
1: Padres game out of a wild card spot. 8.5 back in the division. Dodgers do get a win on Monday. Tarek Skubal a no decision in his home debut. Speaking of Skubal, Tigers are 5-2 since the trade. They host Cleveland tonight. ESPN insider Tim Kirchen.
10: They're amazing, and you talked about how good their pitching has been. Their lineup has been even better. They've won 8 out of 11. They've outscored their opponents 89-27 during that period. Dylan Dingler, their catcher, who's going to get some MVP votes this year, more than a few, has been absolutely great. The entire lineup has been great for at least 3 weeks now.
1: And we'll see how they do when they host the Guardians starting on Tuesday. It was close, but they ended the game with a caught stealing. That's next. SportsCenter All Night. It's ESPN Radio.
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1: Coming up on SportsCenter All Night. Scooble takes the mound for the Dodgers as they look to get back on track.
2: 0-2. Scooble delivers. Massey swings and misses.
1: The Rays try to make it 7 in a row against the A's.
3: Swinging a ball hit high in the air and deep to left center field. This is headed way back, and the Rays have a 1-0 lead.
1: Quinnen Williams and the Cowboys agree to a new deal.
4: I love this for Quinnen Williams. Congratulations to him and his family. Well-deserved, and Dallas got themselves a good one.
1: Plus, we have all the latest from NFL training camps.
5: It's a massive blow. There's no two ways about it. I do believe that Laremy Tunsil is the second most indispensable member of this Commander's offense.
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2: That time of summer. 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Dodgers landing the biggest chip prior to the trade deadline, of course. Eric Skubal from Detroit, but L.A. has struggled of late. 10 losses in 13 games, including that 7-game skid in there. Manager Dave Roberts prior to Monday's matchup against Kansas City.
6: You know, just kind of thinking about it on the plane yesterday, it's like we're a wild card team right now. And you know, we got to get going and play with urgency. And, I think that we got to make sure we don't get ahead of the playoff situation and talk about, you know, winning now, winning today and winning tomorrow. And, you know, so I think that that's the thing that, you know, we need to get to and then deal with whatever result. But I think that's part of the, we're going to be okay and we're good. You know, that's not good enough. And clearly it's not, given how we've played over the last month. So, and we put ourselves in this position, but a lot of talent. But I think that across the board, we need to play with more urgency, and our guys know that.
2: Dave Roberts and the Dodgers getting Skubal. Couldn't get a win last week at Wrigley. Monday making his home debut, taking the mound on Monday against the Royals.
7: The 1-2 to Massey. Marte leads off first. Massey swings and misses. So he's down on strikes. Second out of the second.
2: Skubal would go 5, gave up 3 runs on 4 hits, striking out 6. But he also left with the Dodgers trailing 3-2. L.A. trailed, in fact, until the 7th.
7: And Freddie swings, rips it on the ground, right field, a base hit. They're going to send Ohtani. He comes around 3rd. Here comes the throw to the plate. It's off the mark. Ohtani scores down to 2nd. Freeman is out trying to extend. But the run comes in, and the Dodgers take a 6-5 lead.
2: AM 570 L.A. Sports. Speaking of runs counting on a play where an out is recorded, we'll have more on that in 4 minutes. Dodgers, though, rally. They get the 6-5 win. Tarek Skubal giving up those 3 runs over 5 innings in his home debut. Shohei Ohtani scoring the go-ahead run in the 7th. L.A. rallying for just its 2nd victory in its last 10 games with the 6-5 win at home over Kansas City. Best record in Major League Baseball, that would be the Brewers. But Monday in San Diego.
8: 1-1, Merrill in the air, deep to center field. Mitchell's back at the wall. This one, gonna go! Jackson Merrill puts the Padres ahead. His 3rd home run in as many games. And for the first time tonight, the Padres lead. It's 3-2.
2: Padres taking the lead in the 7th. They would still hold that lead in the 9th. Brewers trying to rally, trying to get a runner into scoring position, which would be the tying run in scoring position.
8: 1-1, Miller deals, Lockridge runs, the pitch is low, for Means throw, the tag, he is out at 2nd, and the ball game is over. Freddie Fermin throws out Brandon Lockridge, trying to steal 2nd to end the game. Mason Miller collects his 30th save as the Padres win it 3-2.
2: 93-7 the fan, 3-2 the final. Jackson Merrill, that go-ahead 2-run shot in the 7th, his 19th of the season, 3rd straight game where he's had a homer. First time in his career he's hit homers in 3 consecutive games. He now has 9 since the All-Star break. Padres get the win, 3rd straight win. They're now 13-4 in their last 17 games going back to July 24th, 2nd best record in baseball in that span, behind only Tampa Bay. Brewers, meanwhile, 3-7 in their last 10 road games, 2-6 in their last 8 road games against the Padres since the start of 2024. National League wild card, Cubs hold the top spot. Phillies, Diamondbacks neck and neck for the second wild card of the National League. Phillies Monday playing in St. Louis, getting another solid outing from starter Andrew Painter since he was recalled from AAA. And as for Phillies offense,
9: and the pitch swung on, hit well up the alley, right center field, and that ball is going to be on the warning track. It one hops the fence. Stubbs read it all the way. He's around third. He's going to come in and score, standing up. It's an RBI double by Kyle Schwarber. He's on base for the fourth time tonight, and the Phillies have a 4-2 lead. And here's the pitch. Swung on, hit well, left center field, up the alley, going for it is Vermeen. He won't get it. It bounds off the bottom of the wall. It's going to score two, and Sosa slides into second with a two-run double, and the Phillies break open some breathing room. It's now 6-2 Phillies.
2: Sports Radio 94 WIP. Phillies hang on for a 6-5 win. Andrew Painter gets the win. He went 5 1/3, gave up 2 earned runs on 2 hits, walked 3, but struck out 6. He didn't allow a hit until the 6th inning. 5 1/3 innings, longest no-hit bid of his career. He's allowed 2 runs or fewer in 3 straight starts since he was recalled from Lehigh Valley, AAA. Phillies get the win. Best record in baseball this season in 1-run games. They're now 21-11 in 1-run games. So the Phillies get a win. As for the Diamondbacks, they do likewise, getting all they needed in the first inning.
10: As 2-1, that is swung on and hit well. Out to deep left, headed towards the bullpen. Grand slam, Arenado!
11: Can't make a living throwing at 92 down the middle, that's for sure. You learn the hard way, and then after a hit batter and a walk, and that's just injury on top of insult there.
2: Arizona Sports 98.7, Diamondbacks. A 9-0 win over the Rockies. They are 19-9 since July 9th. Second best record in baseball behind the Red Sox over that span. Diamondbacks with the shutout. They remain tied with the Phillies for the second spot in the National League wildcard race. The Rockies, meanwhile, shut out for the 6th time this season. SportsCenter All Night, ESPN Radio to Toronto. Red Sox, they've played well for most of this summer, especially that month of July, but here in August, hitting a bit of a speed bump. That slump continuing in Toronto.
12: 0-1 to McAdoo. And he hits it in the air right field. Going back, Abreu to the warning track, turns at the wall. See you later. Home run, Charles McAdoo. And the Blue Jays strike first on the rookie's second career home run.
13: Payoff pitch. He's hit on the line, down in right field, a base hit. Carlos Bayless gives swing of the wave. The throw from Abreu bounces in off the glove of Wong. He's safe. Springer back to the plate to be extra sure, and the run in to score. Andrés Giménez on second now after another RBI hit. He's agent zero and captain clutch. 2-0 Blue Jays in the bottom of the 6th inning.
2: Sportsnet 590 The Fan. Blue Jays a 2-1 win over the Red Sox. Boston's lost 3 straight for the first time since mid-June. Blue Jays, meanwhile, their 10th win when scoring 2 runs or fewer. That's the most in Major League Baseball. Now, as promised, run scoring with an out recorded, that whole thing. Odd play during this game in Toronto, where Boston loses 2-1. Boston's lone run coming in the top of the 7th on what was essentially a sacrifice fly. Red Sox had runners at 1st and 3rd with 1 out. However, the Jumbotron was showing 2 outs. So on that fly ball, both Boston runners thought there were 2 outs, so they were on the move. Toronto realized that the catch in center field was the 2nd out of the inning, so they threw to first base, doubled off that runner, 3 outs. But appeal plays, like that throw to first base, are a timing play. So the runner from 3rd crossed home plate prior to the appeal to first base. For the record, thinking there were 2 outs, the runner at 3rd hadn't tagged up either. But the Blue Jays did not appeal to 3rd base before the defense left the field. So by rule, they couldn't go after what's referred to as a 4th out, which could have negated that run scoring at home plate. Now, for some reason, it took more than 15 minutes and a call to New York to straighten the rules out before Boston's run was ultimately allowed since the Blue Jays did not appeal to third base. Toronto manager John Snyder.
14: It was confusing, first time for me, but I think the rule is the rule, and it was just tough because they didn't challenge the play initially. It happened in the middle of an inning when Moran's coming in to warm up, and I think players just react. Players and coaches and managers react to what is being said to them, right? So after consulting with MLB, they told me that all of my players were across the third baseline before Charlie waved off the run, which I 100% disagree with. I don't know if Vlad is that fast after he got the ball at first. So we weren't given an opportunity to appeal to third. And going forward, when that play happens again in the next 100 years, if it's us, we will record the lead out at third.
2: Toronto did get the win, even with Boston getting that run in the seventh inning. SportsCenter All Night, ESPN Radio, to the NFL. The Cowboys and defensive tackle Quinnen Williams agreeing to a three-year extension worth nearly $106 million. The deal includes $101 million in guaranteed money, $63 million guaranteed at signing. ESPN's Peter Schrager.
15: Look, I had Christian Parker, the first-year defensive coordinator, on my podcast a couple of weeks ago. I said, what do you know of Quinnen? He says, I know of Quinnen when I was coaching with the Eagles and the Cowboys acquired him. I was punching a hole in the wall. I was so angry. Like, how'd they let him get him? Truth of the matter is, Jason and I both live in the New York, New Jersey area. I spend a lot of time in the Jets facility. There might be no better young man in this league than Quinnen Williams. What he does for the community, how he handles himself, what he does. You're not just paying for the player on the field. You're paying for the player in the community. I love this for Quinnen Williams. Congratulations to him and his family. Well-deserved, and Dallas got themselves a good one. That might end up being one of the best trades in recent NFL history.
2: Cowboys acquired Williams from the Jets at last year's trade deadline for a second-round pick in 2026. A first rounder in 27. In seven games last year following the trade, Williams had 20 tackles, sack and a half, 33 quarterback pressures, two tackles for a loss, and a pass breakup. As for what it means for Dallas this year, ESPN's Jason McCourty.
16: He's huge. You think about it. He got there in the middle of the season a year ago. He's had an entire offseason next to Kenny Clark to really develop and dominate on the inside of this Cowboys defense. I remember talking to Gerald McCoy. He said they may be the best duo of defensive tackles in the entire NFL. When you're trying to revamp a defense, having two guys that can be disruptive in the middle goes a long way. Quinnen Williams deserves that money. I'm looking forward to a big year from him.
2: Williams is 28 years old, had been signed through 2027 in a four-year extension worth $96 million guaranteed. Cowboys now have a three-year extension worth $106 million. San Francisco has had its share of injury concerns this summer at training camp. Now Christian McCaffrey sitting out practice with tightness. ESPN 49ers reporter Nick Wagner.
17: After Christian McCaffrey missed his first practice out of all of the sessions in this training camp, I asked offensive coordinator Clay Kubiak just how concerned the Niners were with it. Kubiak said that the team is just managing McCaffrey. He's dealing with a little bit of soreness, but he's going to be fine. Kubiak added, the objective is just to get McCaffrey through the preseason without any issues, have him ready for week one against the Rams down there in Australia. Now, of course, it's understandable why McCaffrey's status today would have created some panic in the fantasy streets in particular, because the Niners had 16 players, including McCaffrey, not participating. Now, the Niners not concerned that any of those issues are going to be long-term. One that we are keeping an eye on, though, is defensive end Nick Bosa. He missed his fourth straight practice with what the team is calling general soreness as he recovers from a torn ACL. The Niners have joint practices with the Titans tomorrow and then open the preseason on Thursday night, also against that Tennessee team. Of course, given all the injury issues, don't expect to see anything but the backups in that game against the Titans.
2: Speaking of injuries at training camp this summer, Lions center Cade Mays suffering a wrist injury during training camp practice. He will miss a significant period of time. Sources indicating it's a small bone in his wrist that's been fractured. Could be out 8 to 10 weeks. Lions coach Dan Campbell.
18: You hate it. You know, I hate it for him. You know, because I felt like he was having a good camp and he had grown so much in our system just since spring. So, you know, in that regard, yeah. And for us, too. But at the same time, there again, there's a reason why we have Juice here, too. And some of these other guys, you know, and they're going to get a look. And we're going to find the best five. We will find the best five. And we're trying to find that before camp starts. But look, if this goes into the season, it does. But at some point, we will find the best five and where they belong. And they'll be ready.
2: And when your offensive line is missing the center, ESPN analyst Field Yates.
19: Every quarterback needs to be protected well, but Jared Goff is near the top of the list of quarterbacks that rely on protection. He's an excellent player when he has time and space. But last year, there were 36 quarterbacks that threw the ball at least 200 times. Jared Goff was 33rd out of those 36 in both QBR and touchdown to interception ratio when he was under pressure. He's a timing and rhythm passer, and this Lions offensive line has undergone major alterations this offseason. Mays, who got $8.5 million per year to be their starting center, is one layer of depth that has already been chipped off of this Lions offensive line for a good chunk of the beginning of the season. No doubt this is some duress.
2: We'll see how the Lions handle it with their offensive line being banged up. Getting to 20 wins. That's next. SportsCenter All Night continues. It's ESPN Radio.
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2: The 100 points or more this season. 107-95 win over the Tempo, which suffers its ninth consecutive loss, third longest losing streak in the WNBA this season. They've dropped 13 of their last 14. Storm snapping an 11-game losing streak with a 97-88 win over the Sky. The 11-game losing streak had been tied for the longest in team history and tied for the longest in the WNBA this season. For the Sky, their fifth straight road loss, one shy of their longest road losing streak this season. SportsCenter All Night, ESPN Radio, college football around the corner, SEC always in focus. Lane Kiffin's certainly going to be in the spotlight at LSU. Speaking with Marty and McGee, spoke of risk versus comfort zone impacting his decision to join the Tigers.
4: Making a decision to take a different job, in my opinion, on my side, it has nothing to do with anything that was said in that special. You have a new circumstance, you have a new decision come up, and you take a different job. You know, you didn't go against things you said of values and principles and anything. Two things can be right and be true at the exact same time. And again, with age, I've learned that, so I don't argue as much with people. Like, your view can be right and mine too. These two things can be right. Those can have been the best 6 years of my life, on field and off the field. Especially off the field. And I can have loved Oxford and loved Ole Miss and truly mean that I needed it more than it needed me. And I can have taken a new job. This doesn't mean that that didn't happen. The LSU job came open. I liked in the meetings with them how that they were going to give you full control. I liked the way that they had NIL set up to build rosters, not just for the next year, but for years to come.
2: And now landing at LSU, what are the expectations there? ESPN analyst Dusty Dvorak.
5: The ceiling is a national championship. Now, the realistic expectation, I think, is the college football playoff. But you heard Coach Kiffin say it right there with Marty and McGee. The reason he went to LSU is because the abundance of resources he's going to have at his disposal. And we've seen that. He's got over a $40 million roster. They brought in 40-plus new players. That some of them are really, really good, including Sam Levitt, whose health is going to be a real key for this season. They also retained Blake Baker as a defensive coordinator, which helped keep key players like Whit Weeks and retain a quality recruiting class with some loaded young defensive linemen. So, look, this is going to be a good LSU team.
2: And the goal always, a championship, but you got to get to the college football playoff, of course, in order to win a championship. What does that playoff look like as we move into the future? Still talking about it. ESPN's Pete Thamel.
6: The main topic of discussion, Zubin, was what 24 would look like. A drill down into calendar, a drill down into schedule, a drill down into how all that would work. The consultants for the CFP brought in some basic financials of what a 24-team college football playoff would look like and what some of the general viability would be financially if they brought it out to market. Now, they did not give specific dollar amounts today, Zubin. They didn't say it would be worth this much and that. There is a lot of skepticism because any 24-team playoff would have to overcome the cost of championship games, which are valued somewhere around between $200 and $250 million. So today was a lengthy call. There was a lot of drilling down. There was some chatter online about a 20-team format being presented. I was told that would not manifest itself in any significant way. There's Big Ten pushback on that. That's not quite a fully baked idea in anyone's mind yet. So today is a logistics day for the CFP. No big decisions or big news out of this call.
2: Speaking of logistics, to the NFL in Buffalo, There's a new $2 billion stadium. Fans were in it over the weekend. Bills hosting nearly 52,000 fans for their blue and red practice over the weekend. And shots showing up online of obstructed view seats earlier on Amber and Ian.
7: These photos were people sitting in the seats that are actually provided to the season ticket holders that they purchased, and then those are the seats that are blocked by the stairway. Some of these photos are pretty bad, Ian, where they're, I mean, it's the field half blocked and the railings are weird and in the way. But at the same time, or were those people just trying to go viral? So they're going up to some seat that's not actually going to be for sale, you know, that they use for a concert when the stage is in a different place of the field. But they're not using it for a football game. There's those sorts of seats in every stadium. So I don't know what to make of this. If there are season ticket holders who have obstructed views and we're not aware of it, obviously, that's
1: a damn
7: bad.
1: Big deal.
7: But what I will say is what you do not want is any of this when you're launching a new stadium like the Bills are. All they want is positivity and excitement that Highmark Stadium is opening. And this isn't that right now. They're getting crushed on social media.
1: I can't imagine the Pegula family, who are the owners of the Buffalo Bills, would be allowing PSL seats, private seat licenses, to be sold with obstructed views. There's no way in hell I can imagine that. If it is, and they are, I mean, hell hath no fury.
2: The biggest issue was that several hundred seats have views of the field obstructed by railings. The team saying it has heard from, quote, less than 1% of PSL account holders regarding concerns. There are 17,000 PSL holders, each holding one or more seats in the new stadium. The team says some seats have been pointed out as having obstructed views, but they have not been sold for football games. SportsCenter All Night continues. It's ESPN Radio.
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1: Will there be rose-colored lenses looking at the Saints as 2-a-days continue this morning on Unsportsmanlike? 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
1: Brennan Williams has an extension in Dallas, nearly $106 million worth. Storms snapping their losing streak in Seattle. Rays continue their win streak, picking up their seventh straight. Dodgers rally at home.
2: And Freddie swings, rips it on the ground, right field, a base hit. They're going to send Ohtani. He comes around third. Here comes the throw to the plate. It's off the mark. Ohtani scores down to second. Freeman is out trying to extend, but the run comes in, and the Dodgers take a 6-5 lead.
1: AM 570 LA Sports. Dodgers win it 6-5 at home over the Royals. Their second win in their last 10 games. They trailed 3-0. Seventh win this season after trailing by at least three runs. Tarek Skubal got the start, wound up with a no decision, gave up four hits and three runs in his five innings of work, struck out six through 95 pitches, but gets a no decision. Shohei Ohtani, 2-for-4 with a double, an RBI, scored twice, had a stolen base as well. He was the one, as you heard, who scored the go-ahead run in the seventh as the Dodgers get the win. It's been a struggle of late, but August isn't necessarily as important as the fall, says former American League MVP Mo Vaughn earlier on ESPN Radio.
3: The Dodgers have gotten, they played down to the last game the last 2 years. They are just worried about getting into the playoffs. Of course, you know, you want to win a division, but I don't think they're really worried about home field advantage. It's still early. These guys are preparing themselves for the playoffs. I don't think they, you know, like I said, they want to get their home field advantage, but to them it doesn't matter. They just want to get there with everybody healthy, and then let the chips fall where they may with that talent and pitching staff they have.
1: And among the teams that they'll be facing, they've got an upcoming series against the Brewers with the best record in baseball. It's a measuring stick, right?
3: I think everybody knows in the National League, you're going to have to compete with the Dodgers at some point. And definitely, listen, it's still too early. It's, you know, the big beginning of August. We got a whole 3 weeks left, and then another month of the season, and then we're going to go. Does it gain confidence if the Brewers play well? Absolutely. If the Dodgers lose, does it really matter to them? Probably not. So it's all what lens you're looking out of at this point in time. At some point, you're going to have to meet each other and play in the playoffs and battle it out.
1: Dodgers getting the win on Monday over the Royals. Second win in their last 10 games. SportsCenter All Night, ESPN Radio. Rays have been on a run lately, and that continued on Monday.
4: Swings and drives it on a line to deep left. This is way back, and it's a one-run game. Junior Caminero with a rocket to left. A three-run homer. And the Rays now answer the three runs by the A's. It's 6-5, and there's still nobody out in the eighth. Here's the pitch. Swing and a line drive and a right up. Base hit for Walls. The Rays have the lead. DeLuca scores. Simpson right behind him. First to third is Fortes, and Taylor Walls comes through. And the Rays now have a half dozen, and they're up for the first time since the first batter of the ball game. Rays lead 8-6 in the eighth, and the Bluebirds are out in West Sacramento.
1: 620 WDAE. Rays a 10-6 win over the Athletics. They scored 8 runs in the eighth, their most in a single inning this season. They trailed 6-2 going into the eighth. They win it 10-6. Their seventh consecutive victory, longest active win streak in Major League Baseball, tied for the second longest streak this season. Junior Caminero with his 34th home run in that big eighth inning for Tampa Bay. For the A's, sixth loss when leading by at least 4 runs this season. Second most that it's happened in the Major League Baseball. The Nationals have done it 7 times. The A's now 6. Astros and Giants.
5: Here's a drive deep down the right field line. It is gone! A home run! Just stayed fair inside the foul pole. And the Giants take the lead 2-1. And I don't know if it made the water on the fly or bounced in. It's 2-1 Giants. Ninth home run of the year for Jung-Hoo Lee.
1: And it would be a 6-3 win for the Astros over those Giants. Astros lead the Rangers by a game for first place in the American League West. Yordan Alvarez has not homered in 11 straight games, his longest drought since an 11-game drought in 2024. As for Jung-Ho Lee, ninth homer of the season, breaking a tie with last year. That's a new career high. The Rangers in 10 innings get past the Angels 4-1. Rangers have won four of their last five games. Brandon Nimmo, 2-for-4, the go-ahead RBI single in the 10th inning. Third go-ahead hit in extra innings. SportsCenter All Night, ESPN Radio, NFL, big deal for Dallas. Cowboys and defensive tackle Quinnen Williams agreeing to a three-year extension worth nearly $106 million. ESPN's Field Yates.
6: Man, it's good to be a defensive lineman these days. And thank you, Jeffrey Simmons, who got a huge deal with the Tennessee Titans this offseason. That kind of got the ball rolling once again for defensive tackles to take that leap from sort of where they were at $30-ish million per year to an even bigger number. And now it makes me wonder, if Aaron Donald does come back, what's the contract look like for him and the Los Angeles Rams? Of course, he's been in retirement for a couple of years. But if he comes back and he looks like the old Aaron Donald, he might walk into Les Snead's office, the Rams GM, and say, pay me like the very top defensive tackle in the NFL. But Quinnen Williams, a very happy man right now in Dallas. They paid twice, the big price to get him in a trade, and now the big contract as well.
1: The 28-year-old had been signed through 2027, four-year extension that guaranteed him $66 million from the Jets in 2023. He came over from the Jets at the trade deadline last year. SportsCenter All Night, ESPN Radio. Speaking of the NFL, the Commanders see Laremy Tunsil out. He's going to have tricep surgery. Back to Field Yates.
6: He was the first to ever make $30 million per year amongst offensive linemen. That tells you how big of a loss this is, Keanu, right? You don't pay a guy the most money per year of any player to position and then not feel like this is a substantial blow for this Commanders offense. And let's talk about last season, right? It was a season that went by the wayside, specifically when Jaden Daniels got hurt. Not having Laremy Tunsil makes him more vulnerable to being banged up this season. Brandon Coleman's got a huge task on his plate, and this Commanders team has a very tough rollout in the first half of the season. We're going to know a lot about this offensive line early. In the first eight games, they've got visits from both the Los Angeles Rams. They traded for Myles Garrett this offseason and the Seattle Seahawks also on the ledger for the Commanders. So this is a team that's trying to bounce back. They've got a lot of the pieces in place to do so. Tough injury news for them over the weekend.
1: He's expected to miss significant time, obviously, with surgery to repair a torn tricep. Coach Dan Quinn.
7: So he did injure his tricep. He is going to get surgery. And it's always tough to, you know, talk about a player missing time, and especially a great player like LT. Not only is he an unbelievable player, like, he is a absolutely fantastic teammate. And he'll be missed, and we can't wait to get him back. When these tough scenarios come up, it does provide some opportunities, and Brandon Coleman will shift back out to left tackle. He's played a lot of winning football at left tackle here, and we know that he's ready for it.
1: Speaking of opportunities, it's training camp, time to win jobs in many cases, especially at the skill positions in Cleveland. There's a quarterback decision to be made. ESPN Browns reporter Daniel Olifuse.
8: Coach Tom Monken said he hasn't decided yet who will start the preseason opener against the Bears in Chicago on Saturday, but he did say that he attended

0: one of the two and Shedeur Sanders in the other game. Now, Watson and Sanders have been alternating days with the first team offense, but we did see a change on Saturday when it was supposed to be Sanders up with the starting offense. Instead, Watson took all the first team reps. Now today, Monkey threw cold water on anyone thinking that that might leave an indication as to who he wants to start. He said that he was informed that Sanders had a couple more padded practices with the ones. He's back out there in the indoor bubble with the ones. And he said, hey, as long as we're still sharing reps, it's a competition. So the competition continues in Cleveland.
1: We haven't seen Deshaun Watson healthy for so. How has he looked so far here in this camp compared to Sanders?
0: Yeah, well, it was a bit of a tough start to the first week of camp for Deshaun Watson. He threw 6 interceptions in the first handful of practices. But this week, too, that he just capped off was one of his best that we've seen. He looked decisive. He was throwing the ball with anticipation, moving the ball around. It's really what the coaches have wanted to see. So we'll see if he can stack up another strong week of practice leading into their preseason opener against the Bears.
2: Speaking of quarterback decisions, there's one to be made in Minnesota. There's a quarterback competition with Kyler Murray, J.J. McCarthy. Reportedly, neither is winning it. ESPN Vikings reporter Kevin Seifert.
3: We have a pretty interesting situation going on here in Minnesota. I think everyone understood that Kyler Murray was the favorite for this job, the heavy favorite going into training camp. And he had some really nice practices in the first week or so of camp. Showed a lot of command of the offense and decision making. But in the past probably 2 or 3 days, he's run into a little bit of a wall. Helps the Vikings that Brian Flores' defense has done a lot of blitzing against him, and so he hasn't had a lot of time to make decisions. But he threw 2 interceptions last night in their stadium practice, and just the way he has performed, I think he's maybe opened the window just a tiny bit for J.J. McCarthy to get in and make this at least interesting. But unfortunately for J.J., he has also struggled with his accuracy, made some nice downfield throws last night in the stadium practice, but also struggled in the red zone. So really what you have is going into the third week of camp, neither one of these guys has really jumped up and said, this is my job, I'm going to be the starter. And so the competition will continue.
1: You know, obviously J.J. McCarthy got an extended look last year. Going into this season, what was the main thing that you heard from the Vikings that they needed to see out of him if he was going to keep the starting job?
3: I think they wanted to see a couple of things. First, a big leap just overall in his accuracy and his decisiveness. There was a lot of hesitation and frenetic nature in the pocket last year, and he also sailed a lot of passes. And he has made incremental progress, I think, at that. But he had a long way to go and a big gap to make up in order to really, truly challenge Kyler Murray. Kyler hasn't necessarily done his share yet, but I don't know that J.J. has either. So incremental progress for J.J. McCarthy, but not enough to say that he is imminently going to win this competition.
2: It's a quarterback competition for the Vikings. What does J.J. McCarthy need to do if he doesn't win the job? Earlier on ESPN Radio, our Harry Douglas.
4: It is not the end of the day for J.J. McCarthy. If he's not named a starting quarterback, it's about perspective. It's about overcoming adversity. It's how do you rise back up from the things that have probably stomped you and made you stumble a little bit? Mm-hmm. Because that defines, in my opinion, the true character of a player and what their mindset is moving forward.
2: See what happens through training camp and through the preseason for the Vikings. 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
5: The Las Vegas Raiders reported at camp. New head coach Clint Kubiak has named a starting quarterback.
6: When we go out to practice, Kirk Cousins is the starting quarterback.
7: Tom Brady knew that he wanted a veteran to start the season, and they're going to bring along Fernando Mendoza at a very slow and casual pace.
2: There's the quarterback in Las Vegas for the Raiders. Edge rusher Max Crosby and quarterback Kirk Cousins getting into it over the weekend. Earlier on game night, RQ Myers.
8: It was business as usual. Kirk Cousins was running with the ones. Max Crosby was back out there doing what he does. And, you know, they were cordial to each other. This is the thing. Like, people think, oh, is there some kind of animosity? No, they have a tremendous amount of respect for each other. It's just competition. Max knows one speed, and Kirk didn't appreciate his arm getting tapped multiple times. He was just like, I'm good. Like, I'm not having that. I actually think that it said something about who Kirk Cousins is to the rest of the team. Like, hey, man, I'm willing to go after the biggest, baddest dude on the field out here to let him know that this ain't going to fly.
2: We've heard the stories. That's the key point that we heard on the Golics.
9: I have not yet seen video of this that's not AI slop on my timeline. If someone can't produce it soon, I'm thinking about becoming a Kirk Cousins, Max Crosby fight truther. I'm not sure this happened.
10: Oh, so you're going that far. Okay, all right. I see you. this is not sending a message. I mean, the only, in my opinion, the only message

0: it's saying sending is anybody that's secure on the roster and not in danger of getting cut, which I would start swinging immediately to get kicked out of practice if I were in the upper echelon of that team to get a day off of practice. So I don't really think it's sending a message.
1: No, now, if you were looking to send a message, and if you're Clint Kubiak coming in, reportedly the source of this was during a team period, Crosby hit Kirk Cousins twice, and on the second hit to his arm, which is the one no-no. You'll hear in every training camp you go to at every level of football, is stay out of the cylinder. The quarterback's essentially got a halo in addition to the red jersey, because the last thing you want in practice is your quarterback's arm getting hit when he thinks that he's safe, when the bullets aren't live, and now all of a sudden you're down the most important position in football going into the season. So I can understand wanting to send that message if you're the head coach, Dad, of saying, hey, we don't touch the quarterback during practice. We know what the situation's been here, and we're not trying to replicate that again.
0: So let me ask you a question, Mike. As a former offensive lineman, should we not have been reading that the O-line had to be pulled off Max Crosby? He hit their quarterback twice, which is a no-no. That is absolutely a no-no. And even I think Max Crosby, I think he even admitted that. Shouldn't it have read the O-line was kicked out of practice because they all jumped Max Crosby?
1: No question. And it's difficult because if I'm assuming this is the starting O-line and with Kirk Cousins. So while the Raiders may not all have the most job security across that offensive line, at the very least, Tyler Linderbaum's got more money than God. He should be out there choke slamming Max Crosby and trying to make a statement there. It is the number one red flag. If you see training camp videos anywhere of a quarterback getting hit and the five offensive linemen aren't immediately going over to apply some sweet chin music to whoever did it, you have to start asking some questions about the roster construct there.
2: The incident where Crosby struck Cousins twice on his throwing arm prompted the veteran quarterback to immediately confront him about the excessive contact. Tempers run hot during summer at training camp. Well, how high is the bar for Green Bay? That's next. SportsCenter All Night continues. It's ESPN Radio.
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6: 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In this Texas heat. On Saturday, I think it was 211 heat index. 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
1: 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Training camps continuing in the NFL. Packers coach Matt LaFleur says Jordan Love is the best he's ever coached at anything revolving around quarterback in one specific instance. He said, quote, he's got to be the best I've been around in terms of protections and adjustments. Rarely does he get out-schemed. End of quotation. LaFleur, knowing full well the comments might ruffle the feathers of Aaron Rodgers, but stands by his quarterback. He says he thinks Love is the best pre-snap. Earlier on ESPN Radio, former Packers wide receiver Jordy Nelson.
2: I think the easy answer is to win playoff games. I think that's where all quarterbacks are judged. I think for the whole offense as a whole up here in Green Bay is the consistency week in and week out and then performing in the big time games. So I think that's where I think the top notch players separate themselves is when it's week in and week out, the consistency there and the way they perform. And then in the big time games, if it's on Sunday Night Football, Monday Night Football, when everyone's watching, or when it comes into late in the season and crunch time in the playoffs. Obviously, there's plenty of quarterbacks that once they win playoff games, they get pushed up a level in the tiers of quarterbacks. And I think that's just how it works in their grading scale. So you can throw up all the yards you want in random games, but to do it week in and week out and then in the big time games is where it matters.
1: So Jordan Love can prove he's an elite quarterback this year. As for this year, how can the Packers make the trade for Micah Parsons successful?
2: I think honestly at the end of the day with the Packers organization is winning a championship. I don't want to say every year you don't do that, it's a failure, but you always come up short. At least in my 10 years there, that was the number one goal. I guess the number one goal was to get in the tournament and then to win the championship. We had some good seasons, maybe even some great seasons, but if you're not bringing the Lombardi Trophy home with the Packer organization, then you came up short in some aspects. So I think to make that big trade, I think it was a good idea. It was what they needed. I think if he stayed healthy last year, it could have been a different result. But when anyone ever buys all in, it's definitely winning division titles, getting in the playoffs, and then eventually winning a Super Bowl, which makes any of that worthwhile.
1: Speaking of disappointing results, Kansas City didn't have the best of seasons last year. Looking to turn things around this year, what does success look like for the Chiefs? 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
3: This season will be a success for Kansas City if the defense is able to do their part and go a little bit beyond if the offense is not right or the offense is haphazard at the beginning of the year. Because the pieces are there for this defense. They weren't bad last year, but by Chiefs standards, they did measure up. If they measure the previous year's Chiefs standards on defense, then that'll be a whole thing for the Kansas City offense to say, okay, we're not ready yet, but that defense will carry us through. And when we're ready, we're going to be hell on wheels and not just in the AFC West.
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0: Number four.
1: Twice this season, Nolan Arenado has gone yard with the bases loaded, with both of those shots coming in the first inning. Arizona Sports, 98.7.
5: 2-1. That is swung on and hit well. Out to deep left, headed towards the bullpen. Grand slam, Arenado!
6: Can't make a living throwing at 92 down the middle, that's for sure. You learn the hard way, and then after a hit batter and a walk, and that's just injury on top of insult there.
0: Number three.
1: Diamondbacks weren't the only team getting a grand slam Monday, and not the only team getting a grand slam in the first inning. 880 ESPN New York.
7: First pitch, swinging. It's a high fly ball, right center field. Acuna back. He looks up. This one is gone. Grand slam, Brett Beatty. 5-0 Mets in the first inning.
0: Number two.
1: Boston comes up short in Toronto. It's now three straight losses, but there were flashes of impressive play. Fortinet 590, the fan.
6: Here's a little blooper.
8: Back of home plate. Oh, what a play by Connor Wong. That is a spectacular diving grab. He's hurt.
9: He hit his head on.
8: Time is called. He smoked his head on the track. One away. Oh, my goodness. That was spectacular.
0: Number one.
1: Boston losing three straight games, but for San Diego, Jackson Merrill with three straight going yard. 93.7 the fan.
7: 1-1, Merrill in the air, deep to center field. Mitchell's back at the wall. This one, gonna go! he's ahead. His third home run in as many games. And for the first time tonight, the Padres lead. It's 3-2.
1: Padres game out of a wild card spot. 8.5 back in the division. Dodgers do get a win on Monday. Tarik Skubal a no decision in his home debut. Speaking of Skubal, Tigers are 5-2 since the trade. They host Cleveland tonight. ESPN insider Tim Kirchen.
9: They're amazing, and you talked about how good their pitching has been. Their lineup has been even better. They've won 8 out of 11. They've outscored their opponents 89-27 during that period. Dylan Dingler, their catcher, who's going to get some MVP votes this year, more than a few, has been absolutely great. The entire lineup has been great for at least 3 weeks now.
1: And we'll see how they do when they host the Guardians starting on Tuesday. It was close, but they ended the game with a caught stealing. That's next. SportsCenter All Night. It's ESPN Radio.
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1: Coming up on SportsCenter All Night. Scooble takes the mound for the Dodgers as they look to get back on track.
2: 0-2. Scooble delivers. Massey swings and misses.
1: The Rays try to make it 7 in a row against the A's.
3: Swinging a ball hit high in the air and deep to left center field. This is headed way back, and the Rays have a 1-0 lead.
1: Quinnen Williams and the Cowboys agree to a new deal.
4: I love this for Quinnen Williams. Congratulations to him and his family. Well-deserved, and Dallas got themselves a good one.
1: Plus, we have all the latest from NFL training camps.
5: It's a massive blow. There's no two ways about it. I do believe that Laremy Tunsil is the second most indispensable member of this Commander's offense.
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2: 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Dodgers landing the biggest chip prior to the trade deadline, of course. It's Eric Skubal from Detroit, but L.A. has struggled of late. 10 losses in 13 games, including that 7-game skid in there. Manager Dave Roberts prior to Monday's matchup against Kansas City.
6: You know, just kind of thinking about it on the plane yesterday, it's like we're a wild card team right now. And you know, we got to get going and play with urgency. And, I think that we got to make sure we don't get ahead of the playoff situation and talk about, you know, winning now, winning today and winning tomorrow. And, you know, so I think that that's the thing that, you know, we need to get to and then deal with whatever result. But I think that's part of the, we're going to be okay and we're good. You know, that's not good enough. And clearly it's not, given how we've played over the last month. So, and we put ourselves in this position, but a lot of talent. But I think that across the board, we need to play with more urgency, and our guys know that.
2: Dave Roberts and the Dodgers getting Skubal. Couldn't get a win last week at Wrigley. Monday making his home debut, taking the mound on Monday against the Royals.
7: The 1-2 to Massey. Marte leads off first. Massey swings and misses. So he's down on strikes. Second out of the second.
2: Skubal would go 5, gave up 3 runs on 4 hits, striking out 6. But he also left with the Dodgers trailing 3-2. L.A. trailed, in fact, until the 7th.
3: And Freddie swings, rips it on the ground, right field, a base hit. They're going to send Ohtani. He comes around 3rd. Here comes the throw to the plate. It's off the mark. Ohtani scores down to 2nd. Freeman is out trying to extend. But the run comes in, and the Dodgers take a 6-5 lead.
2: AM 570 L.A. Sports. Speaking of runs counting on a play where an out is recorded, we'll have more on that in 4 minutes. Dodgers, though, rally. They get the 6-5 win. Tarek Skubal giving up those 3 runs over 5 innings in his home debut. Shohei Ohtani scoring the go-ahead run in the 7th. L.A. rallying for just its 2nd victory in its last 10 games with the 6-5 win at home over Kansas City. Best record in Major League Baseball, that would be the Brewers. But Monday in San Diego.
8: 1-1, Merrill in the air, deep to center field. Mitchell's back at the wall. This one, gonna go! Jackson Merrill puts the Padres ahead. His 3rd home run in as many games. And for the first time tonight, the Padres lead. It's 3-2.
2: Padres taking the lead in the 7th. They would still hold that lead in the 9th. Brewers trying to rally, trying to get a runner into scoring position, which would be the tying run in scoring position.
8: 1-1. Miller deals. Lockridge runs. The pitch is low for Means throw. The tag. He is out at 2nd, and the ball game is over. Freddie Fermin throws out Brandon Lockridge, trying to steal 2nd to end the game. Mason Miller collects his 30th save as the Padres win it 3-2.
2: 93-7 the fan, 3-2 the final. Jackson Merrill, that go-ahead 2-run shot in the 7th, his 19th of the season, 3rd straight game where he's had a homer. First time in his career he's hit homers in 3 consecutive games. He now has 9 since the All-Star break. Padres get the win, 3rd straight win. They're now 13-4 in their last 17 games going back to July 24th, 2nd best record in baseball in that span, behind only Tampa Bay. Brewers, meanwhile, 3-7 in their last 10 road games. 2-6 in their last 8 road games against the Padres since the start of 2024. National League wild card, Cubs hold the top spot. Phillies, Diamondbacks neck and neck for the second wild card of the National League. Phillies, Monday, playing in St. Louis. Getting another solid outing from starter Andrew Painter since he was recalled from AAA. And as for Phillies offense,
9: and the pitch swung on, hit well up the alley, right center field, and that ball is going to be on the warning track. It one hops the fence. Stubbs read it all the way. He's around third. He's going to come in and score, standing up. It's an RBI double by Kyle Schwarber. He's on base for the fourth time tonight, and the Phillies have a 4-2 lead. And here's the pitch. Swung on, hit well, left center field, up the alley, going for it is Fermin. He won't get it. It bounds off the bottom of the wall. It's going to score two, and Sosa slides into second with a two-run double, and the Phillies break open some breathing room. It's now 6-2 Phillies.
2: Sports Radio 94 WIP. Phillies hang on for a 6-5 win. Andrew Painter gets the win. He went 5 1/3, gave up 2 earned runs on 2 hits, walked 3, but struck out 6. He didn't allow a hit until the 6th inning. 5 1/3 innings, longest no-hit bid of his career. He's allowed 2 runs or fewer in 3 straight starts since he was recalled from Lehigh Valley, AAA. Phillies get the win. Best record in baseball this season in one-run games. They're now 21-11 in one-run games. So the Phillies get a win. As for the Diamondbacks, they do likewise, getting all they needed in the first inning.
10: As 2-1, that is swung on and hit well. Out to deep left, headed towards the bullpen. Grand slam, Arenado!
11: Can't make a living throwing at 92 down the middle, that's for sure. You learn the hard way, and then after a hit batter and a walk, and that's just injury on top of insult there.
2: Arizona Sports 98.7, Diamondbacks. A 9-0 win over the Rockies. They are 19-9 since July 9th. Second best record in baseball behind the Red Sox over that span. Diamondbacks with the shutout. They remain tied with the Phillies for the second spot in the National League wildcard race. The Rockies, meanwhile, shut out for the 6th time this season. Sports Center all night, ESPN Radio to Toronto. Red Sox, they've played well for most of the summer, especially that month of July, but here in August, hitting a bit of a speed bump. That slump continuing in Toronto.
12: 0-1 to McAdoo. And he hits it in the air right field. Going back, Abreu to the warning track, turns at the wall. See you later. Home run, Charles McAdoo. And the Blue Jays strike first on the rookie's second career home run.
13: Payoff pitch. He's hit on the line, down in right field, a base hit. Carlos Fabelis gives swing of the wave. The throw from Abreu bounces in off the glove of Wong. He's safe. Springer back to the plate to be extra sure. And the run in to score. Andrés Giménez on second now after another RBI hit. He's agent zero and captain clutch. 2-0 Blue Jays in the bottom of the 6th inning.
2: Sportsnet 590 The Fan. Blue Jays a 2-1 win over the Red Sox. Boston's lost 3 straight for the first time since mid-June. Blue Jays, meanwhile, their 10th win when scoring 2 runs or fewer. That's the most in Major League Baseball. Now, as promised, run scoring with an out recorded, that whole thing. Odd play during this game in Toronto, where Boston loses 2-1. Boston's lone run coming in the top of the 7th on what was essentially a sacrifice fly. Red Sox had runners at 1st and 3rd with 1 out. However, the Jumbotron was showing 2 outs. So on that fly ball, both Boston runners thought there were 2 outs, so they were on the move. Toronto realized that the catch in center field was the 2nd out of the inning, so they threw to first base, doubled off that runner, 3 outs. But appeal plays, like that throw to first base, are a timing play. So the runner from third crossed home plate prior to the appeal to first base. For the record, there were 2 outs, the runner at third hadn't tagged up either. But the Blue Jays did not appeal to third base before the defense left the field. So by rule, they couldn't go after what's referred to as a 4th out, which could have negated that run scoring at home plate. Now, for some reason, it took more than 15 minutes and a call to New York to straighten the rules out before Boston's run was ultimately allowed since the Blue Jays did not appeal to third base. Toronto manager John Snyder.
14: It was confusing, first time for me, but I think the rule is the rule, and it was just tough because they didn't challenge the play initially. It happened in the middle of an inning when Moran's coming in to warm up, and I think players just react. Players and coaches and managers react to what is being said to them, right? So after consulting with MLB, they told me that all of my players were across the third baseline before Charlie waved off the run, which I 100% disagree with. I don't know if Vlad is that fast after he got the ball at first. So we weren't given an opportunity to appeal to third. And going forward, when that play happens again in the next 100 years, if it's us, we will record the lead out at third.
2: Toronto did get the win, even with Boston getting that run in the seventh inning. SportsCenter all night, ESPN Radio to the NFL. The Cowboys and defensive tackle Quinnen Williams agreeing to a 3-year extension worth nearly $106 million. The deal includes $101 million in guaranteed money, $63 million guaranteed at signing. ESPN's Peter Schrager.
15: Look, I had Christian Parker, the first-year defensive coordinator, on my podcast a couple of weeks ago. I said, what do you know of Quinnen? He says, I know of Quinnen when I was coaching with the Eagles and the Cowboys acquired him. I was punching a hole in the wall. I was so angry. Like, how'd they let him get him? Truth of the matter is, Jason and I both live in the New York, New Jersey area. I spend a lot of time in the Jets facility. There might be no better young man in this league than Quinnen Williams. What he does for the community, how he handles himself, what he does. You're not just paying for the player on the field. You're paying for the player in the community. I love this for Quinnen Williams. Congratulations to him and his family. Well-deserved, and Dallas got themselves a good one. That might end up being one of the best trades in recent NFL history.
2: Cowboys acquired Williams from the Jets at last year's trade deadline for a second-round pick in 2026, a first-rounder in 27. In seven games last year following the trade, Williams had 20 tackles, sack and a half, 33 quarterback pressures, two tackles for a loss, and a pass breakup. As for what it means for Dallas this year, ESPN's Jason McCourty.
16: He's huge. You think about it. He got there in the middle of the season a year ago. He's had an entire offseason next to Kenny Clark to really develop and dominate on the inside of this Cowboys defense. I remember talking to Gerald McCoy. He said they may be the best duo of defensive tackles in the entire NFL. When you're trying to revamp a defense, having two guys that can be disruptive in the middle goes a long way. Quinnen Williams deserves that money. I'm looking forward to a big year from him.
2: Williams is 28 years old, had been signed through 2027 in a 4-year extension worth $96 million guaranteed. Cowboys now have a 3-year extension worth $106 million. San Francisco has had its share of injury concerns this summer at training camp. Now Christian McCaffrey sitting out practice with tightness. ESPN 49ers reporter Nick Wagner.
17: After Christian McCaffrey missed his first practice out of all of the sessions in this training camp, I asked offensive coordinator Clay Kubiak just how concerned the Niners were with it. Kubiak said that the team is just managing McCaffrey. He's dealing with a little bit of soreness, but he's going to be fine. Kubiak added, the objective is just to get McCaffrey through the preseason without any issues, have him ready for week one against the Rams down there in Australia. Now, of course, it's understandable why McCaffrey's status today would have created some panic in the fantasy streets in particular, because the Niners had 16 players, including McCaffrey, not participating. Now, the Niners not concerned that any of those issues are going to be long-term. One that we are keeping an eye on, though, is defensive end Nick Bosa. He missed his fourth straight practice with what the team is calling general soreness as he recovers from a torn ACL. The Niners have joint practices with the Titans tomorrow and then open the preseason on Thursday night, also against that Tennessee team. Of course, given all the injury issues, don't expect to see anything but the backups in that game against the Titans.
2: Speaking of injuries at training camp this summer, Lions center Cade Mays suffering a wrist injury during training camp practice. He will miss a significant period of time. Sources indicating it's a small bone in his wrist that's been fractured. Could be out 8 to 10 weeks. Lions coach Dan Campbell.
18: You hate it. You know, I hate it for him. You know, because I felt like he was having a good camp and he had grown so much in our system just since spring. So, you know, in that regard, yeah. And for us, too. But at the same time, there again, there's a reason why we have Juice here, too. And some of these other guys, you know, and they're going to get a look. And we're going to find the best five. We will find the best five. And we're trying to find that before camp starts. But look, if this goes into the season, it does. But at some point, we will find the best five and where they belong. And they'll be ready.
2: And when your offensive line is missing the center, ESPN analyst Field Yates.
19: Every quarterback needs to be protected well, but Jared Goff is near the top of the list of quarterbacks that rely on protection. He's an excellent player when he has time and space, but last year there were 36 quarterbacks that threw the ball at least 200 times. Jared Goff was 33rd out of those 36 in both QBR and touchdown-to-interception ratio when he was under pressure. He's a timing and rhythm passer, and this Lions offensive line has undergone major alterations this offseason. Mays, who got $8.5 million per year to be their starting center, is one layer of depth that has already been chipped off of this Lions offensive line for a good chunk of the beginning of the season. No doubt this is some duress.
2: We'll see how the Lions handle it with their offensive line being banged up. Getting to 20 wins. That's next. 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
2: Points or more this season. 107-95 win over the Tempo, which suffers its ninth consecutive loss, third longest losing streak in the WNBA this season. They've dropped 13 of their last 14. Storm snapping an 11-game losing streak with a 97-88 win over the Sky. The 11-game losing streak had been tied for the longest in team history and tied for the longest in the WNBA this season. For the Sky, their fifth straight road loss, one shy of their longest road losing streak this season. Sports Center all night, ESPN Radio, college football around the corner, SEC always in focus. Lane Kiffin's certainly going to be in the spotlight at LSU. Speaking with Marty and McGee, spoke of risk versus comfort zone impacting his decision to join the Tigers.
5: Making a decision to take a different job, in my opinion, on my side of it, has nothing to do with anything that was said in that special. You have a new circumstance, you have a new decision come up, and you take a different job. You know, you didn't go against things you said of values and principles and anything. Two things can be right and be true at the exact same time. And again, with age, I've learned that, so I don't argue as much with people. Like, your view can be right and mine too. These two things can be right. Those can have been the best 6 years of my life, on field and off the field. Especially off the field. And I can have loved Oxford and loved Ole Miss and truly mean that I needed it more than it needed me. And I can have taken a new job. This doesn't mean that that didn't happen. The LSU job came open. I liked in the meetings with them how that they were going to give you full control. I liked the way that they had NIL set up to build rosters, not just for the next year, but for years to come.
2: And now landing at LSU, what are the expectations there? ESPN analyst Dusty Dvorak.
6: The ceiling is a national championship. Now, the realistic expectation, I think, is the college football playoff. But you heard Coach Kiffin say it right there with Marty and McGee. The reason he went to LSU is because the abundance of resources he's going to have at his disposal. And we've seen that. He's got over a $40 million roster. They brought in 40-plus new players. That some of them are really, really good, including Sam Levitt, whose health is going to be a real key for this season. They also retained Blake Baker as a defensive coordinator, which helped keep key players like Whit Weeks and retain a quality recruiting class with some loaded young defensive linemen. So, look, this is going to be a good LSU team.
2: And the goal always, a championship, but you got to get to the college football playoff, of course, in order to win a championship. What does that playoff look like as we move into the future? Still talking about it. ESPN's Pete Thamel.
7: The main topic of discussion, Zubin, was what 24 would look like. A drill down into calendar, a drill down into schedule, a drill down into how all that would work. The consultants for the CFP brought in some basic financials of what a 24-team college football playoff would look like and what some of the general viability would be financially if they brought it out to market. Now, they did not give specific dollar amounts today, Zubin. They didn't say it would be worth this much and that. There is a lot of skepticism because any 24-team playoff would have to overcome the cost of championship games, which are valued somewhere around between $200 and $250 million. So today was a lengthy call. There was a lot of drilling down. There was some chatter online about a 20-team format being presented. I was told that would not manifest itself in any significant way. There's Big Ten pushback on that. That's not quite a fully baked idea in anyone's mind yet. So today is a logistics day for the CFP. No big decisions or big news out of this call.
2: Speaking of logistics, to the NFL. In Buffalo, there's a new $2 billion stadium. Fans were in it over the weekend. Bills hosting nearly 52,000 fans for their blue and red practice over the weekend. And shots showing up online of obstructed view seats earlier on Amber and Ian.
3: These photos, were people sitting in the seats that are actually provided to the season ticket holders that they purchased, and then those are the seats that are blocked by the stairway? Some of these photos are pretty bad, Ian, where they're, I mean, it's the field is like half blocked and the railings are weird and in the way. And but at the same time, or were those people just trying to go viral? So they're going up to some seat that's not actually going to be for sale, you know, that they use for a concert when the stage is in a different place of the field, but they're not using it for a football game. There's those sorts of seats in every stadium. So I don't know what to make of this. If there are season ticket holders who have obstructed views and we're not aware of it, obviously, that's a damn bad. Big deal. But what I will say is what you do not want is any of this when you're launching a new stadium like the Bills are. All they want is positivity and excitement that Highmark Stadium is opening. And this isn't that right now. They're getting crushed on social media.
4: I can't imagine the Pegula family, who are the owners of the Buffalo Bills, would be allowing PSL seats, private seat licenses, to be sold with obstructed views. There's no way in hell I can imagine that. If it is, and they are, I mean, hell hath no fury.
2: The biggest issue was that several hundred seats have views of the field obstructed by railings. The team saying it has heard from, quote, less than 1% of PSL account holders regarding concerns. There are 17,000 PSL holders, each holding one or more seats in the new stadium. The team says some seats have been pointed out as having obstructed views, but they have not been sold for football games. SportsCenter All Night continues. It's ESPN Radio.
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1: Will it be rose-colored lenses looking at the Saints as 2-a-days continue this morning on Unsportsmanlike? 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
1: Leonard Williams has an extension in Dallas, nearly $106 million worth. Storm snapping their losing streak in Seattle. Rays continue their win streak, picking up their seventh straight. Dodgers rally at home.
2: And Freddie swings, rips it on the ground, right field, a base hit. They're going to send Ohtani. He comes around third. Here comes the throw to the plate. It's off the mark. Ohtani scores down to second. Freeman is out trying to extend, but the run comes in, and the Dodgers take a 6-5 lead.
1: AM 570 LA Sports. Dodgers win it 6-5 at home over the Royals. Their second win in their last 10 games. They trailed 3-0. Seventh win this season after trailing by at least three runs. Tarek Skubal got the start, wound up with a no decision, gave up four hits and three runs in his five innings of work, struck out six through 95 pitches, but gets a no decision. Shohei Ohtani, 2-for-4 with a double, an RBI, scored twice, had a stolen base as well. He was the one, as you heard, who scored the go-ahead run in the seventh as the Dodgers get the win. It's been a struggle of late, but August isn't necessarily as important as the fall, says former American League MVP Mo Vaughn earlier on ESPN Radio.
3: The Dodgers have gotten, they played down to the last game the last 2 years. They are just worried about getting into the playoffs. Of course, you know, you want to win in division, but I don't think they're really worried about home field advantage. It's still early. It's still early. These guys are preparing themselves for the playoffs. I don't think they, you know, like I said, they want to get their home field advantage, but to them, it doesn't matter. They just want to get there with everybody healthy, and then let the chips fall where they may with that talent and pitching staff they have.
1: And among the teams that they'll be facing, they've got an upcoming series against the Brewers with the best record in baseball. It's a measuring stick, right?
3: I think everybody knows in the National League, you're going to have to compete with the Dodgers at some point. And definitely, listen, it's still too early. It's, you know, the big beginning of August. We got a whole 3 weeks left, and then another month of the season, and then we're going to go. Does it gain confidence if the Brewers play well? Absolutely. If the Dodgers lose, does it really matter to them? Probably not. So it's all what lens you're looking out of at this point in time. At some point, they're going to have to meet each other in the playoffs and battle it out.
1: Dodgers getting the win on Monday over the Royals. Second win in their last 10 games. SportsCenter All Night, ESPN Radio. Rays have been on a run lately, and that continued on Monday.
4: Swings and drives it on a line to deep left. This is way back, and it's a one-run game. Junior Caminero with a rocket to left. A three-run homer. And the Rays now answer the three runs by the A's. It's 6-5, and there's still nobody out in the eighth. Here's the pitch. Swing and a line drive and a right up. Base hit for Walls. The Rays have the lead. DeLuca scores. Simpson right behind him. First to third is Fortes, and Taylor Walls comes through. And the Rays now have a half dozen, and they're up for the first time since the first batter of the ballgame. Rays lead 8-6 in the eighth, and the Bluebirds are out in West Sacramento.
1: 620 WDAE. Rays a 10-6 win over the Athletics. They scored 8 runs in the eighth, their most in a single inning this season. They trailed 6-2 going into the eighth. They win it 10-6. Their seventh consecutive victory, longest active win streak in Major League Baseball, tied for the second longest streak this season. Junior Caminero with his 34th home run in that big eighth inning for Tampa Bay. For the A's, sixth loss when leading by at least 4 runs this season. Second most that it's happened in the Major League Baseball. The Nationals have done it 7 times. The A's now 6. Astros and Giants.
5: Here's a drive deep down the right field line. It is gone! A home run! Just stayed fair inside the foul pole. And the Giants take the lead 2-1. And I don't know if it made the water on the fly or bounced in. It's 2-1 Giants. Ninth home run of the year for Jung-Woo Lee.
1: And it would be a 6-3 win for the Astros over those Giants. Astros lead the Rangers by a game for first place in the American League West. Yordan Alvarez has not homered in 11 straight games, his longest drought since an 11-game drought in 2024. As for Jung-Ho Lee, ninth homer of the season, breaking a tie with last year. That's a new career high. The Rangers in 10 innings get past the Angels 4-1. Rangers have won four of their last five games. Brandon Nimmo, 2-for-4, the go-ahead RBI single in the 10th inning. Third go-ahead hit in extra innings. SportsCenter All Night, ESPN Radio, NFL, big deal for Dallas. Cowboys and defensive tackle Quinnen Williams agreeing to a three-year extension worth nearly $106 million. ESPN's Field Yates.
6: Man, it's good to be a defensive lineman these days. And thank you, Jeffrey Simmons, who got a huge deal with the Tennessee Titans this offseason. That kind of got the ball rolling once again for defensive tackles to take that leap from sort of where they were at $30-ish million per year to an even bigger number. And now it makes me wonder, if Aaron Donald does come back, what's the contract look like for him and the Los Angeles Rams? Of course, he's been in retirement for a couple of years. But if he comes back and he looks like the old Aaron Donald, he might walk into Les Snead's office, the Rams GM, and say, pay me like the very top defensive tackle in the NFL. But Quinnen Williams, a very happy man right now in Dallas. They paid twice, the big price to get him in a trade, and now the big contract as well.
1: The 28-year-old had been signed through 2027, four-year extension that guaranteed him $66 million from the Jets in 2023. He came over from the Jets at the trade deadline last year. SportsCenter All Night, ESPN Radio. Speaking of the NFL, the Commanders see Laremy Tunsil out. He's going to have tricep surgery. Back to Field Yates.
6: He was the first to ever make $30 million per year amongst offensive linemen. That tells you how big of a loss this is, Keanu, right? You don't pay a guy the most money per year of any player at his position and then not feel like this is a substantial blow for this Commanders offense. And let's talk about last season, right? It was a season that went by the wayside, specifically when Jaden Daniels got hurt. Not having Laremy Tunsil makes him more vulnerable to being banged up this season. Brandon Coleman's got a huge task on his plate, and this Commanders team has a very tough rollout in the first half of the season. We're going to know a lot about this offensive line early. In the first eight games, they've got visits from both the Los Angeles Rams. They traded for Myles Garrett this offseason and the Seattle Seahawks also on the ledger for the Commanders. So this is a team that's trying to bounce back. They've got a lot of the pieces in place to do so. Tough injury news for them over the weekend.
1: He's expected to miss significant time, obviously, with surgery to repair a torn tricep. Coach Dan Quinn.
7: So he did injure his tricep. He is going to get surgery. And it's always tough to, you know, talk about a player missing time, and especially a great player like LT. Not only is he an unbelievable player, like, he is a absolutely fantastic teammate. And he'll be missed, and we can't wait to get him back. When these tough scenarios come up, it does provide some opportunities, and Brandon Coleman will shift back out to left tackle. He's played a lot of winning football at left tackle here, and we know that he's ready for it.
1: Speaking of opportunities, it's training camp, time to win jobs in many cases, especially at the skill positions in Cleveland. There's a quarterback decision to be made. ESPN Browns reporter Daniel Olifruse.
8: Coach Tom Monken said he hasn't decided yet who will start the preseason opener against the Bears in Chicago on Saturday, but he did say that he intends to start

0: healthy for so. How has he looked so far here in this camp compared to Sanders?
1: Yeah, well, it was a bit of a tough start to the first week of camp for Deshaun Watson. He threw 6 interceptions in the first handful of practices. But this week, too, that he just capped off was one of his best that we've seen. He looked decisive. He was throwing the ball with anticipation, moving the ball around. It's really what the coaches have wanted to see. So we'll see if he can stack up another strong week of practice leading into their preseason opener against the Bears.
2: Speaking of quarterback decisions, there's one to be made in Minnesota. There's a quarterback competition with Kyler Murray, J.J. McCarthy. Reportedly, neither is winning it. ESPN Vikings reporter Kevin Seifert.
3: We have a pretty interesting situation going on here in Minnesota. I think everyone understood that Kyler Murray was the favorite for this job, the heavy favorite going into training camp. And he had some really nice practices in the first week or so of camp. Showed a lot of command of the offense and decision making. But in the past probably 2 or 3 days, he's run into a little bit of a wall. Helps the Vikings that Brian Flores' defense has done a lot of blitzing against him, and so he hasn't had a lot of time to make decisions. But he threw 2 interceptions last night in their stadium practice, and just the way he has performed, I think he's maybe opened the window just a tiny bit for J.J. McCarthy to get in and make this at least interesting. But unfortunately for J.J., he has also struggled with his accuracy, made some nice downfield throws last night in the stadium practice, but also struggled in the red zone. So really what you have is going into the third week of camp, neither one of these guys has really jumped up and said, this is my job, I'm going to be the starter. And so the competition will continue.
0: You know, obviously J.J. McCarthy got an extended look last year. Going into this season, what was the main thing that you heard from the Vikings that they needed to see out of him if he was going to keep the starting job?
3: I think they wanted to see a couple of things. First, a big leap just overall in his accuracy and his decisiveness. There was a lot of hesitation and frenetic nature in the pocket last year, and he also sailed a lot of passes. And he has made incremental progress, I think, at that. But he had a long way to go and a big gap to make up in order to really, truly challenge Kyler Murray. Kyler hasn't necessarily done his share yet, but I don't know that J.J. has either. So incremental progress for J.J. McCarthy, but not enough to say that he is imminently going to win this competition.
2: It's a quarterback competition for the Vikings. What does J.J. McCarthy need to do if he doesn't win the job? Earlier on ESPN Radio, our Harry Douglas.
4: It is not the end of the day for J.J. McCarthy. If he's not named a starting quarterback, it's about perspective. It's about overcoming adversity. It's how do you rise back up from the things that have probably stomped you and made you stumble a little bit. Mm-hmm. Because that defines, in my opinion, the true character of a player and what their mindset is moving forward.
2: See what happens through training camp and through the preseason for the Vikings. 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
5: The Las Vegas Raiders reported at camp. New head coach Clint Kubiak has named a starting quarterback.
6: When we go out to practice, Kirk Cousins is the starting quarterback.
7: Tom Brady knew that he wanted a veteran to start the season, and they're going to bring along Fernando Mendoza at a very slow and casual pace.
2: There's the quarterback in Las Vegas for the Raiders. Edge rusher Max Crosby and quarterback Kirk Cousins getting into it over the weekend. Earlier on game night, RQ Myers.
8: It was business as usual. Kirk Cousins was running with the ones. Max Crosby was back out there doing what he does. And, you know, they were cordial to each other. This is the thing. Like, people think, oh, is there some kind of animosity? No, they have a tremendous amount of respect for each other. It's just competition. Max knows one speed, and Kirk didn't appreciate his arm getting tapped multiple times. He was just like, I'm good. Like, I'm not having that. I actually think that it said something about who Kirk Cousins is to the rest of the team. Like, hey, man, I'm willing to go after the biggest, baddest dude on the field out here to let him know that this ain't going to fly.
2: We've heard the stories. That's the key point that we heard on the Golics.
9: I have not yet seen video of this that's not AI slop on my timeline. If someone can't produce it soon, I'm thinking about becoming a Kirk Cousins, Max Crosby fight truther. I'm not sure this happened.
10: Oh, so you're going that far. Okay. All right. I see you. This is not sending a message. I mean, in my opinion, the only message it's sending is anybody that's secure on the roster and not in danger of getting cut, which I would start swinging immediately to get kicked out of practice if I were in the upper echelon of that team to get a day off of practice. So I don't really think it's sending a message.
9: No, now, if you were looking to send a message, and if you're Clint Kubiak coming in, reportedly the source of this was during a team period, Crosby hit Kirk Cousins twice, and on the second hit to his arm, which is the one no-no. You'll hear it in every training camp you go to at every level of football, is stay out of the cylinder. The

0: quarterback's essentially got a halo in addition to the red jersey, because the last thing you want in practice is your quarterback's arm getting hit when he thinks that he's safe, when the bullets aren't live, and now all of a sudden you're down the most important position in football going into the season. So I can understand wanting to send that message if you're the head coach, Dad, of saying, hey, we don't touch the quarterback during practice. We know what the situation's been here, and we're not trying to replicate that again.
1: So let me ask you a question, Mike. As a former offensive lineman, should we not have been reading that the O-line had to be pulled off Max Crosby? He hit their quarterback twice, which is a no-no. That is absolutely a no-no, and even I think Max Crosby, I think he even admitted that. Shouldn't it have read the O-line was kicked out of practice because they all jumped Max Crosby?
0: No question, and it's difficult because if I'm assuming this is the starting O-line and with Kirk Cousins, so yeah. While the Raiders may not all have the most job security across that offensive line, at the very least, Tyler Linderbaum's got more money than God. He should be out there choke-slamming Max Crosby and trying to make a statement there. It is the number one red flag. If you see training camp videos anywhere of a quarterback getting hit and the five offensive linemen aren't immediately going over to apply some sweet chin music to whoever did it, you have to start asking some questions about the roster construct there.
2: The incident where Crosby struck Cousins twice on his throwing arm prompted the veteran quarterback to immediately confront him about the excessive contact. Tempers run hot during summer at training camp. Well, how high is the bar for Green Bay? That's next. SportsCenter All Night continues. It's ESPN Radio.
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1: 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Training camps continuing in the NFL. Packers coach Matt LaFleur says Jordan Love is the best he's ever coached at anything revolving around quarterback in one specific instance. He said, quote, he's got to be the best I've been around in terms of protections and adjustments. Rarely does he get out-schemed. End of quotation. LaFleur, knowing full well the comments might ruffle the feathers of Aaron Rodgers, but stands by his quarterback. He says he thinks Love is the best pre-snap. Earlier on ESPN Radio, former Packers wide receiver Jordy Nelson.
2: I think the easy answer is to win playoff games. I think that's where all quarterbacks are judged. I think for the whole offense as a whole up here in Green Bay is the consistency week in and week out and then performing in the big time games. So I think that's where I think the top notch players separate themselves is when it's week in and week out, the consistency there and the way they perform. And then in the big time games, if it's on Sunday Night Football, Monday Night Football, when everyone's watching, or when it comes into late in the season and crunch time in the playoffs. Obviously, there's plenty of quarterbacks that once they win playoff games, they get pushed up a level in the tiers of quarterbacks. And I think that's just how it works in their grading scales. So you can throw up all the yards you want in random games, but to do it week in and week out and then in the big time games is where it matters.
1: So Jordan Love can prove he's an elite quarterback this year. As for this year, how can the Packers make the trade for Micah Parsons successful?
2: I think honestly at the end of the day with the Packers organization is winning a championship. I don't want to say every year you don't do that, it's a failure, but you always come up short. At least in my 10 years there, that was the number one goal. I guess the number one goal was to get in the tournament and then to win the championship. We had some good seasons, maybe even some great seasons, but if you're not bringing the Lombardi Trophy home with the Packer organization, then you've came up short in some aspects. So I think to make that big trade, I think it was a good idea. It was what they needed. I think if he stayed healthy last year, it could have been a different result. But when anyone ever buys all in, it's definitely winning division titles, getting in the playoffs, and then eventually winning a Super Bowl, which makes any of that worthwhile.
1: Speaking of disappointing results, Kansas City didn't have the best of seasons last year. Looking to turn things around this year, what does success look like for the Chiefs? 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
3: This season will be a success for Kansas City if the defense is able to do their part and go a little bit beyond if the offense is not right, if the offense is haphazard at the beginning of the year. Because the pieces are there for this defense. They weren't bad last year, but by Chiefs standards, they did measure up. If they measure the previous year's Chiefs standards on defense, then that'll be a whole thing for the Kansas City offense to say, okay, we're not ready yet, but that defense will carry us through. And when we're ready, we're going to be hell on wheels and not just in the AFC West.
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0: Number four.
1: Twice this season, Nolan Arenado has gone yard with the bases loaded, with both of those shots coming in the first inning. Arizona Sports, 98.7.
5: 2-1. That is swung on and hit well. Out to deep left, headed towards the bullpen. Grand slam, Arenado.
6: Can't make a living throwing at 92 down the middle, that's for sure. You learn the hard way, and then after a hit batter and a walk, and that's just injury on top of insult there.
0: Number three.
1: Diamondbacks weren't the only team getting a grand slam Monday, and not the only team getting a grand slam in the first inning. 880 ESPN New York.
7: First pitch, swinging, it's a high fly ball, right center field. Acuna back, he looks up, this one is gone! Grand slam, Brett Beatty! 5-0 Mets in the first inning.
0: Number two.
1: Boston comes up short in Toronto. It's now three straight losses, but there were flashes of impressive play. Sportsnet 590, the fan.
6: Here's a little blooper. Back of home plate! Oh, what a play by Connor Wong! That is a spectacular diving grab. He's hurt.
8: He hit his head on.
6: Time is called. He smoked his head on the track. One away. Oh, my goodness. That was spectacular.
0: Number one.
1: Boston losing three straight games, but for San Diego, Jackson Merrill with three straight going yard. 93.7 the fan.
7: 1-1, Merrill in the air, deep to center field. Mitchell's back at the wall. This one, gonna Jason Merrill puts the Padres ahead. His third home run in as many games. And for the first time tonight, the Padres lead. It's 3-2.
1: Padres game out of a wild card spot. 8.5 back in the division. Dodgers do get a win on Monday. Tarek Skubal, a no decision in his home debut. Speaking of Skubal, Tigers are 5-2 since the trade. They host Cleveland tonight. ESPN insider Tim Kirchen.
8: They're amazing, and you talked about how good their pitching has been. Their lineup has been even better. They've won 8 out of 11. They've outscored their opponents 89-27 during that period. Dylan Dingler, their catcher, who's going to get some MVP votes this year, more than a few, has been absolutely great. The entire lineup has been great for at least 3 weeks now.
1: And we'll see how they do when they host the Guardians starting on Tuesday. It was close, but they ended the game with a caught stealing. That's next. SportsCenter All Night. It's ESPN Radio.
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1: Coming up on SportsCenter All Night. Scooble takes the mound for the Dodgers as they look to get back on track.
2: 0-2. Scooble delivers. Massey swings and misses.
1: The Rays try to make it 7 in a row against the A's.
3: Swinging a ball hit high in the air and deep to left center field. This is headed way back, and the Rays have a 1-0 lead.
1: Quinn and Williams and the Cowboys agree to a new deal.
4: I love this for Quinn and Williams. Congratulations to him and his family. Well-deserved, and Dallas got themselves a good one.
1: Plus, we have all the latest from NFL training camps.
5: It's a massive blow. There's no two ways about it. I do believe that Laremy Tunsil is the second most indispensable member of this Commander's offense.
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2: That time of summer. 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Dodgers landing the biggest chip prior to the trade deadline, of course. It's Eric Scooble from Detroit, but L.A. has struggled of late. 10 losses in 13 games, including that 7-game skid in there. Manager Dave Roberts prior to Monday's matchup against Kansas City.
6: You know, just kind of thinking about it on the plane yesterday, it's like we're a wild card team right now. And you know, we got to get going and play with urgency. And, you know, I think that we got to make sure we don't get ahead of the playoff situation and talk about, you know, winning now, winning today and winning tomorrow. And, you know, so I think that that's the thing that, you know, we need to get to and then deal with whatever result. But I think that's part of the, we're going to be okay and we're good. You know, that's not good enough. And clearly it's not, given how we've played over the last month. So, and we put ourselves in this position, but a lot of talent. But I think that across the board, we need to play with more urgency, and our guys know that.
2: Dave Roberts and the Dodgers getting Scooble. Couldn't get a win last week at Wrigley. Monday making his home debut, taking the mound on Monday against the Royals.
3: The 1-2 to Massey. Marte leads off first. Massey swings and misses. So he's down on strikes. Second out of the second.
2: Scooble would go 5, gave up 3 runs on 4 hits, striking out 6. But he also left with the Dodgers trailing 3-2. L.A. trailed, in fact, until the 7th.
3: And Freddie swings, rips it on the ground, right field, a base hit. They're going to send Ohtani. He comes around 3rd. Here comes the throw to the plate. It's off the mark. Ohtani scores down to 2nd. Freeman is out trying to extend. But the run comes in, and the Dodgers take a 6-5 lead.
2: AM 570 L.A. Sports. Speaking of runs counting on a play where an out is recorded, we'll have more on that in 4 minutes. Dodgers, though, rally. They get the 6-5 win. Tarek Skubal giving up those 3 runs over 5 innings in his home debut. Shohei Ohtani scoring the go-ahead run in the 7th. L.A. rallying for just its 2nd victory in its last 10 games with the 6-5 win at home over Kansas City. Best record in Major League Baseball, that would be the Brewers. But Monday in San Diego.
7: 1-1, narrow in the air, deep to center field. Mitchell's back at the wall. This one, gonna go! Jackson Merrill puts the Padres ahead. His 3rd home run in as many games. And for the first time tonight, the Padres lead. It's 3-2.
2: Padres taking the lead in the 7th. They would still hold that lead in the 9th. Brewers trying to rally, trying to get a runner into scoring position, which would be the tying run in scoring position.
7: 1-1. Miller deals. Lockridge runs. The pitch is low. For Means throw. The tag. He is out at 2nd. And the ball game is over. Freddie Fermin throws out Brandon Lockridge, trying to steal 2nd to end the game. Mason Miller collects his 30th save as the Padres win it 3-2.
2: 93-7 the fan, 3-2 the final. Jackson Merrill, that go-ahead 2-run shot in the 7th, his 19th of the season, 3rd straight game where he's had a homer. First time in his career he's hit homers in 3 consecutive games. He now has 9 since the All-Star break. Padres get the win, 3rd straight win. They're now 13-4 in their last 17 games, going back to July 24th, 2nd best record in baseball in that span, behind only Tampa Bay. Brewers, meanwhile, 3-7 in their last 10 road games. 2-6 in their last 8 road games against the Padres since the start of 2024. National League wild card, Cubs hold the top spot. Phillies, Diamondbacks neck and neck for the second wild card of the National League. Phillies, Monday, playing in St. Louis. Getting another solid outing from starter Andrew Painter since he was recalled from AAA. And as for Phillies offense,
8: and the pitch swung on, hit well up the alley, right center field, and that ball is going to be on the warning track. It one hops the fence. Stubbs read it all the way. He's around third. He's going to come in and score, standing up. It's an RBI double by Kyle Schwarber. He's on base for the fourth time tonight, and the Phillies have a 4-2 lead. And here's the pitch. Swung on, hit well, left center field, up the alley, going for it is Fermin. He won't get it. It bounds off the bottom of the wall. It's going to score two, and Sosa slides into second with a two-run double, and the Phillies break open some breathing room. It's now 6-2 Phillies.
2: Sports Radio 94 WIP. Phillies hang on for a 6-5 win. Andrew Painter gets the win. He went 5 1/3, gave up 2 earned runs on 2 hits, walked 3, but struck out 6. He didn't allow a hit until the 6th inning. 5 1/3 innings, longest no-hit bid of his career. He's allowed 2 runs or fewer in 3 straight starts since he was recalled from Lehigh Valley, AAA. Phillies get the win. Best record in baseball this season in one-run games. They're now 21-11 in one-run games. So the Phillies get a win. As for the Diamondbacks, they do likewise, getting all they needed in the first inning.
9: As 2-1, that is swung on and hit well. Out to deep left, headed towards the bullpen. Grand slam, Arenado!
10: Can't make a living throwing at 92 down the middle, that's for sure. You learn the hard way, and then after a hit batter and a walk, and that's just injury on top of insult there.
2: Arizona Sports 98.7, Diamondbacks. A 9-0 win over the Rockies. They are 19-9 since July 9th. Second best record in baseball behind the Red Sox over that span. Diamondbacks with the shutout. They remain tied with the Phillies for the second spot in the National League wildcard race. The Rockies, meanwhile, shut out for the 6th time this season. Sports Center all night, ESPN Radio to Toronto. Red Sox, they've played well for most of the summer, especially that month of July, but here in August, hitting a bit of a speed bump, that slump continuing in Toronto.
11: 0-1 to McAdoo. And he hits it in the air right field. Going back, Abreu to the warning track, turns at the wall. See you later. Home run, Charles McAdoo. And the Blue Jays strike first on the rookie's second career home run. Payoff pitch. He's hit on the line, found in right field, a base hit. Carlos Famous gives swing of the wave. The throw from Abreu bounces in off the glove of Wrong. He's safe. Springer back to the plate to be extra sure, and the run in to score. Andrés Giménez on second now after another RBI hit. He's Agent Zero and Captain Clutch. 2-0 Blue Jays in the bottom of the 6th inning.
2: Sportsnet 590 The Fan. Blue Jays a 2-1 win over the Red Sox. Boston's lost 3 straight for the first time since mid-June. Blue Jays, meanwhile, their 10th win when scoring 2 runs or fewer. That's the most in Major League Baseball. Now, as promised, run scoring with an out recorded, that whole thing. Odd play during this game in Toronto, where Boston loses 2-1. Boston's lone run coming in the top of the 7th on what was essentially a sacrifice fly. Red Sox had runners at 1st and 3rd with 1 out. However, the Jumbotron was showing 2 outs. So on that fly ball, both Boston runners thought there were 2 outs, so they were on the move. Toronto realized that the catch in center field was the second out of the inning, so they threw to first base, doubled off that runner, 3 outs. But appeal plays, like that throw to first base, are a timing play. So the runner from third crossed home plate prior to the appeal to first base. For the record, there were 2 outs. The runner at third hadn't tagged up either. But the Blue Jays did not appeal to third base before the defense left the field. So by rule, they couldn't go after what's referred to as a 4th out, which could have negated that run scoring at home plate. Now, for some reason, it took more than 15 minutes and a call to New York to straighten the rules out before Boston's run was ultimately allowed since the Blue Jays did not appeal to third base. Toronto manager John Snyder.
12: It was confusing, first time for me, but I think the rule is the rule, and it was just tough because they didn't challenge the play initially. It happened in the middle of an inning when Moran's coming in to warm up, and I think players just react. Players and coaches and managers react to what is being said to them, right? So after consulting with MLB, they told me that all of my players were across the third baseline before Charlie waved off the run, which I 100% disagree with. I don't know if Vlad is that fast after he got the ball at first. So we weren't given an opportunity to appeal to third. And going forward, when that play happens again in the next 100 years, if it's us, we will record the lead out at third.
2: Toronto did get the win, even with Boston getting that run in the seventh inning. SportsCenter All Night, ESPN Radio to the NFL. The Cowboys and defensive tackle Quinnen Williams agreeing to a three-year extension worth nearly $106 million. The deal includes $101 million in guaranteed money, $63 million guaranteed at signing. ESPN's Peter Schrager.
13: Look, I had Christian Parker, the first-year defensive coordinator, on my podcast a couple weeks ago. I said, what do you know of Quinnen? He says, I know of Quinnen when I was coaching with the Eagles and the Cowboys acquired him. I was punching a hole in the wall. I was so angry. Like, how'd they let him get him? Truth of the matter is, Jason and I both live in the New York, New Jersey area. I spend a lot of time in the Jets facility. There might be no better young man in this league than Quinnen Williams. What he does for the community, how he handles himself, what he does. You're not just paying for the player on the field. You're paying for the player in the community. I love this for Quinnen Williams. Congratulations to him and his family. Well-deserved, and Dallas got themselves a good one. That might end up being one of the best trades in recent NFL history.
2: Cowboys acquired Williams from the Jets at last year's trade deadline for a second-round pick in 2026. A first-rounder in 27. In seven games last year following the trade, Williams had 20 tackles, sack and a half, 33 quarterback pressures, two tackles for a loss, and a pass breakup. As for what it means for Dallas this year, ESPN's Jason McCourty.
14: He's huge. You think about it. He got there in the middle of the season a year ago. He's had an entire offseason next to Kenny Clark to really develop and dominate on the inside of this Cowboys defense. I remember talking to Gerald McCoy. He said they may be the best duo of defensive tackles in the entire NFL. When you're trying to revamp a defense, having two guys that can be disruptive in the middle goes a long way. Quinnen Williams deserves that money. I'm looking forward to a big year from him.
2: Williams is 28 years old, had been signed through 2027 in a four-year extension worth $96 million guaranteed. Cowboys now have a three-year extension worth $106 million. San Francisco has had its share of injury concerns this summer at training camp. Now Christian McCaffrey sitting out practice with tightness. ESPN 49ers reporter Nick Wagner.
15: After Christian McCaffrey missed his first practice out of all of the sessions in this training camp, I asked offensive coordinator Clay Kubiak just how concerned the Niners were with it. Kubiak said that the team is just managing McCaffrey. He's dealing with a little bit of soreness, but he's going to be fine. Kubiak added, the objective is just to get McCaffrey through the preseason without any issues, have him ready for week one against the Rams down there in Australia. Now, of course, it's understandable why McCaffrey's status today would have created some panic in the fantasy streets in particular, because the Niners had 16 players, including McCaffrey, not participating. Now, the Niners not concerned that any of those issues are going to be long-term. One that we are keeping an eye on, though, is defensive end Nick Bosa. He missed his fourth straight practice with what the team is calling general soreness as he recovers from a torn ACL. The Niners have joint practices with the Titans tomorrow and then open the preseason on Thursday night, also against that Tennessee team. Of course, given all the injury issues, don't expect to see anything but the backups in that game against the Titans.
2: Speaking of injuries at training camp this summer, Lions center Cade Mays suffering a wrist injury during training camp practice. He will miss a significant period of time. Sources indicating it's a small bone in his wrist that's been fractured. Could be out 8 to 10 weeks. Lions coach Dan Campbell.
16: You hate it. You know, I hate it for him. You know, because I felt like he was having a good camp and he had grown so much in our system just since spring. So, you know, in that regard, yeah. And for us, too. But at the same time, there again, it's there's a reason why we have Juice here, too. And some of these other guys, you know, and they're going to get a look. And we're going to find the best five. We will find the best five. And we're trying to find that before camp starts. But look, if this goes into the season, it does. But at some point, we will find the best five and where they belong. And they'll be ready.
2: And when your offensive line is missing the center, ESPN analyst Field Yates.
17: Every quarterback needs to be protected well, but Jared Goff is near the top of the list of quarterbacks that rely on protection. He's an excellent player when he has time and space. But last year, there were 36 quarterbacks that threw the ball at least 200 times. Jared Goff was 33rd out of those 36 in both QBR and touchdown to interception ratio when he was under pressure. He's a timing and rhythm passer, and this Lions offensive line has undergone major alterations this offseason. Mays, who got $8.5 million per year to be their starting center, is one layer of depth that has already been chipped off of this Lions offensive line for a good chunk of the beginning of the season. No doubt this is some duress.
2: We'll see how the Lions handle it with their offensive line being banged up. Getting to 20 wins. That's next. SportsCenter All Night continues. It's ESPN Radio.
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2: For more this season, 107-95 win over the Tempo, which suffers its ninth consecutive loss, third longest losing streak in the WNBA this season. They've dropped 13 of their last 14. Storm snapping an 11-game losing streak with a 97-88 win over the Sky. The 11-game losing streak had been tied for the longest in team history and tied for the longest in the WNBA this season. For the Sky, their fifth straight road loss, one shy of their longest road losing streak this season. SportsCenter all night, ESPN Radio, college football around the corner, SEC always in focus. Lane Kiffin's certainly going to be in the spotlight at LSU. Speaking with Marty and McGee, spoke of risk versus comfort zone impacting his decision to join the Tigers.
6: Making a decision to take a different job, in my opinion, on my side, it has nothing to do with anything that was said in that special. You have a new circumstance, you have a new decision come up, and you take a different job. You know, you didn't go against things you said of values and principles and anything. Two things can be right and be true at the exact same time. And again, with age, I've learned that, so I don't argue as much with people. Like, your view can be right and mine too. These two things can be right. Those can have been the best 6 years of my life, on field and off the field, especially off the field. And I can have loved Oxford and loved Ole Miss and truly mean that I needed it more than it needed me, and I can have taken a new job. This doesn't mean that that didn't happen. The LSU job came open. I liked in the meetings with them how that they were going to give you full control. I liked the way that they had NIL set up to build rosters, not just for the next year, but for years to come.
2: And now landing at LSU, what are the expectations there? ESPN analyst Dusty Dvorak.
7: The ceiling is a national championship. Now, the realistic expectation, I think, is the college football playoff. But you heard Coach Kiffin say it right there with Marty and McGee. The reason he went to LSU is because the abundance of resources he's going to have at his disposal. And we've seen that. He's got over a $40 million roster. They brought in 40-plus new players. That some of them are really, really good, including Sam Levitt, whose health is going to be a real key for this season. They also retained Blake Baker as a defensive coordinator, which helped keep key players like Whit Weeks and retain a quality recruiting class with some loaded young defensive linemen. So, look, this is going to be a good LSU team.
2: And the goal always, a championship, but you got to get to the college football playoff, of course, in order to win a championship. What does that playoff look like as we move into the future? Still talking about it. ESPN's Pete Thamel.
8: The main topic of discussion, Zubin, was what 24 would look like. A drill down into calendar, a drill down into schedule, a drill down into how all that would work. The consultants for the CFP brought in some basic financials of what a 24-team college football playoff would look like and what some of the general viability would be financially if they brought it out to market. Now, they did not give specific dollar amounts today, Zubin. They didn't say it would be worth this much and that. There is a lot of skepticism because any 24-team playoff would have to overcome the cost of championship games, which are valued somewhere around between $200 and $250 million. So today was a lengthy call. There was a lot of drilling down. There was some chatter online about a 20-team format being presented. I was told that would not manifest itself in any significant way. There's Big Ten pushback on that. That's not quite a fully baked idea in anyone's mind yet. So today is a logistics day for the CFP. No big decisions or big news out of this call.
2: Speaking of logistics, to the NFL. In Buffalo, there's a new $2 billion stadium. Fans were in it over the weekend. Bills hosting nearly 52,000 fans for their blue and red practice over the weekend. And shots showing up online of obstructed view seats earlier on Amber and Ian.
0: These photos were people sitting in the seats that are actually provided to the season ticket holders that they purchased, and then those are the seats that are blocked by the stairway. Some of these photos are pretty bad, Ian, where they're, I mean, it's the field is like half blocked and the railings are weird and in the way. And but at the same time, or were those people just trying to go viral? So they're going up to some seat that's not actually going to be for sale, you know, that they use for a concert when the stage is in a different place of the field, but they're not using it for a football game. There's those sorts of seats in every stadium. So I don't know what to make of this. If there are season ticket holders who have obstructed views and we're not aware of it, obviously, that's
9: a damn
0: bad
9: big deal.
0: But what I will say is what you do not want is any of this when you're launching a new stadium like the Bills are. All they want is positivity and excitement that Highmark Stadium is opening. And this isn't that right now. They're getting crushed on social media.
9: I can't imagine the Pegula family, who are the owners of the Buffalo Bills, would be allowing PSL seats, private seat licenses, to be sold with obstructed views. There's no way in hell I can imagine that. If it is, and they are, I mean, hell hath no fury.
2: The biggest issue was that several hundred seats have views of the field obstructed by railings. The team saying it has heard from, quote, less than 1% of PSL account holders regarding concerns. There are 17,000 PSL holders, each holding one or more seats in the new stadium. The team says some seats have been pointed out as having obstructed views, but they have not been sold for football games. Sports Center All Night continues. It's ESPN Radio.
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1: Will there be rose-colored lenses looking at the Saints as 2-a-days continue this morning on Unsportsmanlike? That's coming up. 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
1: Leonard Williams has an extension in Dallas, nearly $106 million worth. Storm snapping their losing streak in Seattle. Rays continue their win streak, picking up their seventh straight. Dodgers rally at home.
2: And Freddie swings, rips it on the ground, right field, a base hit. They're going to send Ohtani. He comes around third. Here comes the throw to the plate. It's off the mark. Ohtani scores down to second. Freeman is out trying to extend, but the run comes in, and the Dodgers take a 6-5 lead.
1: AM 570 LA Sports. Dodgers win it 6-5 at home over the Royals. Their second win in their last 10 games. They trailed 3-0. Seventh win this season after trailing by at least three runs. Tarek Skubal got the start, wound up with a no decision, gave up four hits and three runs in his five innings of work, struck out six through 95 pitches, but gets a no decision. Shohei Ohtani, 2-for-4 with a double, an RBI, scored twice, had a stolen base as well. He was the one, as you heard, who scored the go-ahead run in the seventh as the Dodgers get the win. It's been a struggle of late, but August isn't necessarily as important as the fall, says former American League MVP Mo Vaughn earlier on ESPN Radio.
3: The Dodgers have gotten, they played down to the last game the last 2 years. They are just worried about getting into the playoffs. Of course, you know, you want to win in division, but I don't think they're really worried about home field advantage. It's still early. It's still early. These guys are preparing themselves for the playoffs. I don't think they, you know, like I said, they want to get their home field advantage, but to them, it doesn't matter. They just want to get there with everybody healthy, and then let the chips fall where they may with that talent and pitching staff they have.
1: And among the teams that they'll be facing, they've got an upcoming series against the Brewers with the best record in baseball. It's a measuring stick, right?
3: I think everybody knows in the National League, you're going to have to compete with the Dodgers at some point. And definitely, listen, it's still too early. It's, you know, the big beginning of August. We got a whole 3 weeks left, and then another month of the season, and then we're going to go. Does it gain confidence if the Brewers play well? Absolutely. If the Dodgers lose, does it really matter to them? Probably not. So it's all what lens you're looking out of at this point in time. At some point, you're going to have to meet each other and play in the playoffs and battle it out.
1: Dodgers getting the win on Monday over the Royals. Second win in their last 10 games. SportsCenter All Night, ESPN Radio. Rays have been on a run lately, and that continued on Monday.
4: Swings and drives it on a line to deep left. This is way back, and it's a one-run game. Junior Caminero with a rocket to left. A three-run homer. And the Rays now answer the three runs by the A's. It's 6-5, and there's still nobody out in the eighth. Here's the pitch. Swing and a line drive and a right up. Base hit for Walls. The Rays have the lead. DeLuca scores. Simpson right behind him. First to third is Fortes, and Taylor Walls comes through. And the Rays now have a half dozen, and they're up for the first time since the first batter of the ballgame. Rays lead 8-6 in the eighth, and the Bluebirds are out in West Sacramento.
1: 620 WDAE. Rays a 10-6 win over the Athletics. They scored 8 runs in the eighth, their most in a single inning this season. They trailed 6-2 going into the eighth. They win it 10-6. Their seventh consecutive victory, longest active win streak in Major League Baseball, tied for the second longest streak this season. Junior Caminero with his 34th home run in that big eighth inning for Tampa Bay. For the A's, sixth loss when leading by at least 4 runs this season. Second most that it's happened in the Major League Baseball. The Nationals have done it 7 times. The A's now 6. Astros and Giants.
5: Here's a drive deep down the right field line. It is gone! A home run! Just stayed fair inside the foul pole. And the Giants take the lead 2-1. And I don't know if it made the water on the fly or bounced in. It's 2-1 Giants. Ninth home run of the year for Jung-Woo Lee.
1: And it would be a 6-3 win for the Astros over those Giants. Astros lead the Rangers by a game for first place in the American League West. Yordan Alvarez has not homered in 11 straight games, his longest drought since an 11-game drought in 2024. As for Jung-Ho Lee, ninth homer of the season, breaking a tie with last year. That's a new career high. The Rangers in 10 innings get past the Angels 4-1. Rangers have won four of their last five games. Brandon Nimmo, 2-for-4, the go-ahead RBI single in the 10th inning. Third go-ahead hit in extra innings. SportsCenter All Night, ESPN Radio, NFL, big deal for Dallas. Cowboys and defensive tackle Quinnen Williams agreeing to a 3-year extension worth nearly $106 million. ESPN's Field Yates.
6: Man, it's good to be a defensive lineman these days. And thank you, Jeffrey Simmons, who got a huge deal with the Tennessee Titans this offseason. That kind of got the ball rolling once again for defensive tackles to take that leap from sort of where they were at $30-ish million per year to an even bigger number. And now it makes me wonder, if Aaron Donald does come back, what's the contract look like for him and the Los Angeles Rams? Of course, he's been in retirement for a couple of years. But if he comes back and he looks like the old Aaron Donald, he might walk into Les Snead's office, the Rams GM, and say, pay me like the very top defensive tackle in the NFL. But Quinnen Williams, a very happy man right now in Dallas. They paid twice, the big price to get him in a trade, and now the big contract as well.
1: The 28-year-old had been signed through 2027, 4-year extension that guaranteed him $66 million from the Jets in 2023. He came over from the Jets at the trade deadline last year. SportsCenter All Night, ESPN Radio. Speaking of the NFL, the Commanders see Laremy Tunsil out. He's going to have tricep surgery. Back to Field Yates.
6: He was the first to ever make $30 million per year amongst offensive linemen. That tells you how big of a loss this is, Keanu, right? You don't pay a guy the most money per year of any player to position and then not feel like this is a substantial blow for this Commanders offense. And let's talk about last season, right? It was a season that went by the wayside, specifically when Jaden Daniels got hurt. Not having Laremy Tunsil makes him more vulnerable to being banged up this season. Brandon Coleman's got a huge task on his plate, and this Commanders team has a very tough rollout in the first half of the season. We're going to know a lot about this offensive line early. In the first 8 games, they've got visits from both the Los Angeles Rams. They traded for Myles Garrett this offseason and the Seattle Seahawks also on the ledger for the Commanders. So this is a team that's trying to bounce back. They've got a lot of the pieces in place to do so. Tough injury news for them over the weekend.
1: He's expected to miss significant time, obviously, with surgery to repair a torn tricep. Coach Dan Quinn.
7: So he did injure his tricep. He is going to get surgery. And it's always tough to, you know, talk about a player missing time, and especially a great player like LT. Not only is he an unbelievable player, like, he is a absolutely fantastic teammate. And he'll be missed, and we can't wait to get him back. When these tough scenarios come up, it does provide some opportunities, and Brandon Coleman will shift back out to left tackle. He's played a lot of winning football at left tackle here, and we know that he's ready for it.
1: Speaking of opportunities, it's training camp, time to win jobs in many cases, especially at the skill positions in Cleveland. There's a quarterback decision to be made. ESPN Browns reporter Daniel Olifuse.
8: Coach Tom Monken said he hasn't decided yet who will start the preseason opener against the Bears in Chicago on Saturday, but he did say that he intends to start Deshaun Watson in one of the two and Shedeur Sanders in the other game. Now, Watson and Sanders have been alternating days with the first-team offense, but we did see a change on Saturday when it was supposed to be Sanders up with the starting offense. Instead, Watson took all the first-team reps. Now, today, Monken threw cold water on anyone thinking that that might leave an indication as to who he wants to start. He said that he was informed that Sanders had a couple more padded practices with the ones. He's back out there in the indoor bubble with the ones. And he said, hey, as long as we're still sharing reps, it's a competition. So the competition continues in Cleveland.
9: We haven't seen Deshaun Watson healthy for so. How has he looked so far here in this camp compared to Sanders?
8: Yeah, well, it was a bit of a tough start to the first week of camp for Deshaun Watson. He threw 6 interceptions in the first handful of practices. But this week, too, that he just capped off was one of his best that we've seen. He looked decisive. He was throwing the ball with anticipation, moving the ball around. It's really what the coaches have wanted to see. So we'll see if he can stack up another strong week of practice leading into that preseason opener against the Bears.
1: Speaking of quarterback decisions, there's one to be made in Minnesota. There's a quarterback.

0: reportedly, neither's winning it. ESPN Vikings reporter Kevin Seifert.
1: We have a pretty interesting situation going on here in Minnesota. I think everyone understood that Kyler Murray was the favorite for this job, the heavy favorite going into training camp. And he had some really nice practices in the first week or so of camp. Showed a lot of command of the offense and decision making. But in the past probably 2 or 3 days, he's run into a little bit of a wall. It helps the Vikings that Brian Flores' defense has done a lot of blitzing against him. And so he hasn't had a lot of time to make decisions. But he threw 2 interceptions last night in their stadium practice, and just the way he has performed, I think he's maybe opened the window just a tiny bit for J.J. McCarthy to get in and make this at least interesting. But unfortunately for J.J., he has also struggled with his accuracy, made some nice downfield throws last night in the stadium practice, but also struggled in the red zone. So really what you have is going into the third week of camp, neither one of these guys has really jumped up and said, this is my job, I'm going to be the starter. And so the competition will continue.
2: You know, obviously J.J. McCarthy got an extended look last year. Going into this season, what was the main thing that you heard from the Vikings that they needed to see out of him if he was going to keep the starting job?
1: I think they wanted to see a couple things. First, a big leap just overall in his accuracy and his decisiveness. There was a lot of hesitation and frenetic nature in the pocket last year, and he also sailed a lot of passes. And he has made incremental progress, I think, at that. But he had a long way to go and a big gap to make up in order to really truly challenge Kyler Murray. Kyler hasn't necessarily done his share yet, but I don't know that J.J. has either. So incremental progress for J.J. McCarthy, but not enough to say that he is imminently going to win this competition.
0: It's a quarterback competition for the Vikings. What does J.J. McCarthy need to do if he doesn't win the job? Earlier on ESPN Radio, our Harry Douglas.
3: It is not the end of the day for J.J. McCarthy. If he's not named a starting quarterback, it's about perspective. It's about overcoming adversity. It's how do you rise back up from the things that have probably stomped you and made you stumble a little bit. Mm-hmm. Because that defines, in my opinion, the true character of a player and what their mindset is moving forward.
0: See what happens through training camp and through the preseason for the Vikings. 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
4: The Las Vegas Raiders reported to camp. New head coach Clint Kubiak has named a starting quarterback.
5: When we go out to practice, Kirk Cousins is the starting quarterback.
6: Tom Brady knew that he wanted a veteran to start the season, and they're going to bring along Fernando Mendoza at a very slow and casual pace.
0: There's the quarterback in Las Vegas for the Raiders, edge rusher Max Crosby and quarterback Kirk Cousins. Getting into it over the weekend, earlier on game night, RQ Myers.
7: It was business as usual. Kirk Cousins was running with the ones. Max Crosby was back out there doing what he does. And, you know, they were cordial to each other. This is the thing. Like, people think, oh, is there some kind of animosity? No, they have a tremendous amount of respect for each other. It's just competition. Max knows one speed, and Kirk didn't appreciate his arm getting tapped multiple times. He was just like, I'm good. Like, I'm not having that. I actually think that it said something about who Kirk Cousins is to the rest of the team. Like, hey, man, I'm willing to go after the biggest, baddest dude on the field out here to let him know that this ain't going to fly.
0: We've heard the stories. That's the key point that we heard on the Golics.
8: I have not yet seen video of this that's not AI slop on my timeline. If someone can't produce it soon, I'm thinking about becoming a Kirk Cousins, Max Crosby fight truther. I'm not sure this happened.
9: Oh, so you're going that far. Okay. All right. I see you. This is not sending a message. I mean, in my opinion, the only message it's sending is anybody that's secure on the roster and not in danger of getting cut, which I would start swinging immediately to get kicked out of practice if I were in the upper echelon of that team to get a day off of practice. So I don't really think it's sending a message.
8: No, now, if you're looking to send a message, and if you're Clint Kubiak coming in, reportedly the source of this was during a team period, Crosby hit Kirk Cousins twice, and on the second hit to his arm, which is the one no-no. You'll hear it in every training camp you go to at every level of football, is stay out of the cylinder. The quarterback's essentially got a halo in addition to the red jersey, because the last thing you want in practice is your quarterback's arm getting hit when he thinks that he's safe, when the bullets aren't live, and now all of a sudden you're down the most important position in football going into the season. So I can understand wanting to send that message if you're the head coach, of saying, hey, we don't touch the quarterback during practice. We know what the situation's been here, and we're not trying to replicate that again.
9: So let me ask you a question, Mike. As a former offensive lineman, should we not have been reading that the O-line had to be pulled off Max Crosby? He hit their quarterback twice, which is a no-no. That

0: is absolutely a no-no, and even I think Max Crosby, I think he even admitted that. Shouldn't it have read the O-line was kicked out of practice because they all jumped Max Crosby?
1: No question, and it's difficult because if I'm assuming this is the starting O-line and with Kirk Cousins, so yeah. While the Raiders may not all have the most job security across that offensive line, at the very least, Tyler Linderbaum's got more money than God. He should be out there choke-slamming Max Crosby and trying to make a statement there. It is the number one red flag. If you see training camp videos anywhere of a quarterback getting hit and the five offensive linemen aren't immediately going over to apply some sweet chin music to whoever did it, you have to start asking some questions about the roster construct there.
2: The incident where Crosby struck Cousins twice on his throwing arm prompted the veteran quarterback to immediately confront him about the excessive contact. Tempers run hot during summer at training camp. Well, how high is the bar for Green Bay? That's next. SportsCenter All Night continues. It's ESPN Radio.
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1: 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Training camps continuing in the NFL. Packers coach Matt LaFleur says Jordan Love is the best he's ever coached at anything revolving around quarterback in one specific instance. He said, quote, he's got to be the best I've been around in terms of protections and adjustments. Rarely does he get out-schemed. End of quotation. LaFleur, knowing full well the comments might ruffle the feathers of Aaron Rodgers, but stands by his quarterback. He says he thinks Love is the best pre-snap. Earlier on ESPN Radio, former Packers wide receiver Jordy Nelson.
2: I think the easy answer is to win playoff games. I think that's where all quarterbacks are judged. I think for the whole offense as a whole up here in Green Bay is the consistency week in and week out and then performing in the big time games. So I think that's where I think the top notch players separate themselves is when it's week in and week out, the consistency there and the way they perform. And then in the big time games, if it's on Sunday Night Football, Monday Night Football, when everyone's watching, or when it comes into late in the season and crunch time in the playoffs. Obviously, there's plenty of quarterbacks that once they win playoff games, they get pushed up a level in the tiers of quarterbacks. And I think that's just how it works in their grading scale. So you can throw up all the yards you want in random games, but to do it week in and week out and then in the big time games is where it matters.
1: So Jordan Love can prove he's an elite quarterback this year. As for this year, how can the Packers make the trade for Micah Parsons successful?
2: I think honestly at the end of the day with the Packers organization is winning a championship. I don't want to say every year you don't do that, it's a failure, but you always come up short. At least in my 10 years there, that was the number one goal. I guess the number one goal was to get in the tournament and then to win the championship. We had some good seasons, maybe even some great seasons, but if you're not bringing the Lombardi Trophy home with the Packer organization, then you came up short in some aspects. So I think to make that big trade, I think it was a good idea. It was what they needed. I think if he stayed healthy last year, it could have been a different result. But when anyone ever buys all in, it's definitely winning division titles, getting in the playoffs, and then eventually winning a Super Bowl, which makes any of that worthwhile.
1: Speaking of disappointing results, Kansas City didn't have the best of seasons last year. Looking to turn things around this year, what does success look like for the Chiefs? 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
3: This season will be a success for Kansas City if the defense is able to do their part and go a little bit beyond if the offense is not right or the offense is haphazard at the beginning of the year. Because the pieces are there for this defense. They weren't bad last year, but by Chiefs standards, they did measure up. If they measure the previous year's Chiefs standards on defense, then that'll be a whole thing for the Kansas City offense to say, okay, we're not ready yet, but that defense will carry us through. And when we're ready, we're going to be hell on wheels and not just in the AFC West.
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0: Number four.
1: Twice this season, Nolan Arenado has gone yard with the bases loaded, with both of those shots coming in the first inning. Arizona Sports, 98.7.
5: 2-1. That is swung on and hit well. Out to deep left, headed towards the bullpen. Grand slam, Arenado!
6: Can't make a living throwing at 92 down the middle, that's for sure. You learn the hard way, and then after a hit batter and a walk, and that's just injury on top of insult there.
0: Number three.
1: Diamondbacks weren't the only team getting a grand slam Monday, and not the only team getting a grand slam in the first inning. 880 ESPN New York.
7: First pitch, swinging, it's a high fly ball, right center field. Acuna back, he looks up, this one is gone! Grand slam, Brett Beatty! 5-0 Mets in the first inning.
0: Number two.
1: Boston comes up short in Toronto. It's now three straight losses, but there were flashes of impressive play. Sportsnet 590, the Fan.
6: Here's a little blooper.
8: Back to Hopeless! Oh, what a play by Connor Wong! That is a spectacular diving grab. He's hurt.
9: He hit his head on.
8: Time is called. He smoked his head on the track. One away. Oh, my goodness. That was spectacular.
0: Number one.
1: Boston losing three straight games, but for San Diego, Jackson Merrill with three straight going yard. 93.7 The Fan.
7: 1-1, Merrill in the air, deep to center field. Mitchell's back at the wall. This one, gonna go! in as many games. And for the first time tonight, the Padres lead. It's 3-2.
1: Padres game out of a wild card spot. 8.5 back in the division. Dodgers do get a win on Monday. Tarek Skubal a no decision in his home debut. Speaking of Skubal, Tigers are 5-2 since the trade. They host Cleveland tonight. ESPN insider Tim Kirchen.
9: They're amazing, and you talked about how good their pitching has been. Their lineup has been even better. They've won 8 out of 11. They've outscored their opponents 89-27 during that period. Dylan Dingler, their catcher, who's going to get some MVP votes this year, more than a few, has been absolutely great. The entire lineup has been great for at least 3 weeks now.
1: And we'll see how they do when they host the Guardians starting on Tuesday. It was close, but they ended the game with a caught stealing. That's next. SportsCenter All Night. It's ESPN Radio.
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1: Coming up on SportsCenter All Night. Scooble takes the mound for the Dodgers as they look to get back on track.
2: 0-2. Scooble delivers, passes, swings, and misses.
1: The Rays try to make it 7 in a row against the A's.
3: Swinging a ball hit high in the air and deep to left center field. This is headed way back, and the Rays have a 1-0 lead.
1: Quinnen Williams and the Cowboys agree to a new deal.
4: I love this for Quinnen Williams. Congratulations to him and his family. Well-deserved, and Dallas got themselves a good one.
1: Plus, we have all the latest from NFL training camps.
5: It's a massive blow. There's no two ways about it. I do believe that Laremy Tunsil is the second most indispensable member of this Commander's offense.
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2: 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Dodgers landing the biggest chip prior to the trade deadline, of course. Eric Skubal from Detroit, but L.A. has struggled of late. 10 losses in 13 games, including that 7-game skid in there. Manager Dave Roberts prior to Monday's matchup against Kansas City.
6: You know, just kind of thinking about it on the plane yesterday, it's like we're a wild card team right now. And you know, we got to get going and play with urgency. And, I think that we got to make sure we don't get ahead of the playoff situation and talk about, winning now, winning today and winning tomorrow. And, so I think that's the thing that, we need to get to and then deal with whatever result. But I think that's part of the we're going to be okay and we're good. That's not good enough. And clearly it's not, given how we played over the last month. So and we put ourselves in this position, but a lot of talent. But I think that across the board, we need to play with more urgency. And our guys know that.
2: Dave Roberts and the Dodgers getting Skubal. Couldn't get a win last week at Wrigley. Monday making his home debut, taking the mound on Monday against the Royals.
7: The 1-2 to Massey. Marte leads off first. Massey swings and misses. So he's down on strikes. Second out of the second.
2: Skubal would go 5, gave up 3 runs on 4 hits, striking out 6. But he also left with the Dodgers trailing 3-2. L.A. trailed, in fact, until the 7th.
8: And Freddie swings, rips it on the ground, right field, a base hit. They're going to send Ohtani. He comes around 3rd. Here comes the throw to the plate. It's off the mark. Ohtani scores down to 2nd. Freeman is out trying to extend, but the run comes in, and the Dodgers take a 6-5 lead.
2: AM 570 L.A. Sports. Speaking of runs counting on a play where an out is recorded, we'll have more on that in 4 minutes. Dodgers, though, rally. They get the 6-5 win. Tarek Skubal giving up those 3 runs over 5 innings in his home debut. Shohei Ohtani scoring the go-ahead run in the 7th. L.A. rallying for just its 2nd victory in its last 10 games with the 6-5 win at home over Kansas City. Best record in Major League Baseball, that would be the Brewers. But Monday in San Diego.
9: 1-1, Merrill in the air, deep to center field. Mitchell's back at the wall. This one, gonna go! Jackson Merrill puts the Padres ahead. His 3rd home run in as many games. And for the first time tonight, the Padres lead. It's 3-2.
2: Padres taking the lead in the 7th. They would still hold that lead in the 9th. Brewers trying to rally, trying to get a runner into scoring position, which would be the tying run in scoring position.
9: 1-1. Miller deals. Lockridge runs. The pitch is low. Fermin's throw. The tag. He is out at 2nd, and the ball game is over. Freddie Fermin throws out Brandon Lockridge, trying to steal 2nd to end the game. Mason Miller collects his 30th save as the Padres win it 3-2.
2: 93-7 the fan, 3-2 the final. Jackson Merrill, that go-ahead 2-run shot in the 7th, his 19th of the season, 3rd straight game where he's had a homer. First time in his career he's hit homers in 3 consecutive games. He now has 9 since the All-Star break. Padres get the win, 3rd straight win. They're now 13-4 in their last 17 games going back to July 24th, 2nd best record in baseball in that span, behind only Tampa Bay. Brewers, meanwhile, 3-7 in their last 10 road games, 2-6 in their last 8 road games against the Padres since the start of 2024. National League wild card, Cubs hold the top spot. Phillies, Diamondbacks neck and neck for the second wild card of the National League. Phillies Monday playing in St. Louis, getting another solid outing from starter Andrew Painter since he was recalled from AAA. And as for Phillies offense,
10: and the pitch swung on, hit well up the alley, right center field, and that ball is going to be on the warning track. And one hops the fence. Stubbs read it all the way. He's around third. He's going to come in and score, standing up. It's an RBI double by Kyle Schwarber. He's on base for the fourth time tonight, and the Phillies have a 4-2 lead. And here's the pitch. Swung on, hit well, left center field, up the alley, going for it is Fermin. He won't get it. It bounds off the bottom of the wall. It's going to score two, and Sosa slides into second with a two-run double, and the Phillies break open some breathing room. It's now 6-2 Phillies.
2: Sports Radio 94 WIP, Phillies hang on for a 6-5 win. Andrew Painter gets the win. He went 5 1/3, gave up 2 earned runs on 2 hits, walked 3, but struck out 6. He didn't allow a hit until the 6th inning. 5 1/3 innings, longest no-hit bid of his career. He's allowed 2 runs or fewer in 3 straight starts since he was recalled from Lehigh Valley, AAA. Phillies get the win. Best record in baseball this season in 1-run games. They're now 21-11 in 1-run games. So the Phillies get a win. As for the Diamondbacks, they do likewise, getting all they needed in the first inning.
11: As 2-1, that is swung on and hit well. Out to deep left, headed towards the bullpen. Grand slam, Arenado!
12: Can't make a living throwing at 92 down the middle, that's for sure. You learn the hard way, and then after a hit batter and a walk, and that's just injury on top of insult there.
2: Arizona Sports 98.7, Diamondbacks. A 9-0 win over the Rockies. They are 19-9 since July 9th. Second best record in baseball behind the Red Sox over that span. Diamondbacks with the shutout. They remain tied with the Phillies for the second spot in the National League wildcard race. The Rockies, meanwhile, shut out for the 6th time this season. Sports Center all night, ESPN Radio to Toronto. Red Sox, they've played well for most of this summer, especially that month of July, but here in August, hitting a bit of a speed bump. That slump continuing in Toronto.
13: 0-1 to McAdoo. And he hits it in the air right field. Going back, Abreu to the warning track, turns at the wall. See you later. Home run, Charles McAdoo. And the Blue Jays strike first on the rookie's second career home run.
14: Payoff pitch. He's hit on the line, down in right field, a base hit. Carlos Famous gives swing of the wave. The throw from Abreu bounces in off the glove of Wong. He's safe. Springer back to the plate to be extra sure, and the run in to score. Andrés Giménez on second now after another RBI hit. He's agent zero and captain clutch. 2-0 Blue Jays in the bottom of the 6th inning.
2: Sportsnet 590 The Fan. Blue Jays a 2-1 win over the Red Sox. Boston's lost 3 straight for the first time since mid-June. Blue Jays, meanwhile, their 10th win when scoring 2 runs or fewer. That's the most in Major League Baseball. Now, as promised, run scoring with an out recorded, that whole thing. Odd play during this game in Toronto, where Boston loses 2-1. Boston's lone run coming in the top of the 7th on what was essentially a sacrifice fly. Red Sox had runners at 1st and 3rd with 1 out. However, the Jumbotron was showing 2 outs. So on that fly ball, both Boston runners thought there were 2 outs, so they were on the move. Toronto realized that the catch in center field was the 2nd out of the inning, so they threw to first base, doubled off that runner, 3 outs. But appeal plays, like that throw to first base, are a timing play. So the runner from 3rd crossed home plate prior to the appeal to first base. For the record, thinking there were 2 outs, the runner at 3rd hadn't tagged up either. But the Blue Jays did not appeal to 3rd base before the defense left the field. So by rule, they couldn't go after what's referred to as a 4th out, which could have negated that run scoring at home plate. Now, for some reason, it took more than 15 minutes and a call to New York to straighten the rules out before Boston's run was ultimately allowed since the Blue Jays did not appeal to third base. Toronto manager John Snyder.
15: It was confusing, first time for me, but I think the rule is the rule, and it was just tough because they didn't challenge the play initially. It happened in the middle of an inning when Moran's coming in to warm up, and I think players just react. Players and coaches and managers react to what is being said to them, right? So after consulting with MLB, they told me that all of my players were across the third baseline before Charlie waved off the run, which I 100% disagree with. I don't know if Vlad is that fast after he got the ball at first. So we weren't given an opportunity to appeal to third. And going forward, when that play happens again in the next 100 years, if it's us, we will record the lead out at third.
2: Toronto did get the win, even with Boston getting that run in the seventh inning. SportsCenter all night, ESPN Radio to the NFL. The Cowboys and defensive tackle Quinnen Williams agreeing to a three-year extension worth nearly $106 million. The deal includes $101 million in guaranteed money, $63 million guaranteed at signing. ESPN's Peter Schrager.
16: Look, I had Christian Parker, the first-year defensive coordinator, on my podcast a couple of weeks ago. I said, what do you know of Quinnen? He says, I know of Quinnen when I was coaching with the Eagles and the Cowboys acquired him. I was punching a hole in the wall. I was so angry. Like, how'd they let him get him? Truth of the matter is, Jason and I both live in the New York, New Jersey area. I spend a lot of time in the Jets facility. There might be no better young man in this league than Quinnen Williams. What he does for the community, how he handles himself, what he does. You're not just paying for the player on the field. You're paying for the player in the community. I love this for Quinnen Williams. Congratulations to him and his family. Well-deserved, and Dallas got themselves a good one. That might end up being one of the best trades in recent NFL history.
2: Cowboys acquired Williams from the Jets at last year's trade deadline for a second-round pick in 2026, a first-rounder in 27. In seven games last year following the trade, Williams had 20 tackles, sack and a half, 33 quarterback pressures, two tackles for a loss, and a pass breakup. As for what it means for Dallas this year, ESPN's Jason McCourty.
17: He's huge. You think about it. He got there in the middle of the season a year ago. He's had an entire offseason next to Kenny Clark to really develop and dominate on the inside of this Cowboys defense. I remember talking to Gerald McCoy. He said they may be the best duo of defensive tackles in the entire NFL. When you're trying to revamp a defense, having two guys that can be disruptive in the middle goes a long way. Quinnen Williams deserves that money. I'm looking forward to a big year from him.
2: Williams is 28 years old, had been signed through 2027 in a four-year extension worth $96 million guaranteed. Cowboys now have a three-year extension worth $106 million. San Francisco has had its share of injury concerns this summer at training camp. Now Christian McCaffrey sitting out practice with tightness. ESPN 49ers reporter Nick Wagner.
18: After Christian McCaffrey missed his first practice out of all of the sessions in this training camp, I asked offensive coordinator Clay Kubiak just how concerned the Niners were with it. Kubiak said that the team is just managing McCaffrey. He's dealing with a little bit of soreness, but he's going to be fine. Kubiak added, the objective is just to get McCaffrey through the preseason without any issues, have him ready for week one against the Rams down there in Australia. Now, of course, it's understandable why McCaffrey's status today would have created some panic in the fantasy streets in particular, because the Niners had 16 players, including McCaffrey, not participating. Now, the Niners not concerned that any of those issues are going to be long-term. One that we are keeping an eye on, though, is defensive end Nick Bosa. He missed his fourth straight practice with what the team is calling general soreness as he recovers from a torn ACL. The Niners have joint practices with the Titans tomorrow and then open the preseason on Thursday night, also against that Tennessee team. Of course, given all the injury issues, don't expect to see anything but the backups in that game against the Titans.
2: Speaking of injuries at training camp this summer, Lions center Cade Mays suffering a wrist injury during training camp practice. He will miss a significant period of time. Sources indicating it's a small bone in his wrist that's been fractured. Could be out 8 to 10 weeks. Lions coach Dan Campbell.
19: You hate it. You know, I hate it for him. You know, because I felt like he was having a good camp and he had grown so much in our system just since spring. So, you know, in that regard, yeah. And for us, too. But at the same time, there again, there's a reason why we have Juice here, too. And some of these other guys, you know, and they're going to get a look. And we're going to find the best five. We will find the best five. And we're trying to find that before camp starts. But look, if this goes into the season, it does. But at some point, we will find the best five and where they belong. And they'll be ready.
2: And when your offensive line is missing the center, ESPN analyst Field Yates.
20: Every quarterback needs to be protected well, but Jared Goff is near the top of the list of quarterbacks that rely on protection. He's an excellent player when he has time and space. But last year, there were 36 quarterbacks that threw the ball at least 200 times. Jared Goff was 33rd out of those 36 in both QBR and touchdown to interception ratio when he was under pressure. He's a timing and rhythm passer, and this Lions offensive line has undergone major alterations this offseason. Mays, who got $8.5 million per year to be their starting center, is one layer of depth that has already been chipped off of this Lions offensive line for a good chunk of the beginning of the season. No doubt this is some duress.
2: We'll see how the Lions handle it with their offensive line being banged up. Getting to 20 wins. That's next. SportsCenter All Night continues. It's ESPN Radio.
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2: For this season, 107-95 win over the Tempo, which suffers its ninth consecutive loss, third longest losing streak in the WNBA this season. They've dropped 13 of their last 14. Storm snapping an 11-game losing streak with a 97-88 win over the Sky. The 11-game losing streak had been tied for the longest in team history and tied for the longest in the WNBA this season. For the Sky, their fifth straight road loss, one shy of their longest road losing streak this season. SportsCenter all night, ESPN Radio, college football around the corner, SEC always in focus. Lane Kiffin's certainly going to be in the spotlight at LSU. Speaking with Marty and McGee, spoke of risk versus comfort zone impacting his decision to join the Tigers.
6: Making a decision to take a different job, in my opinion, on my side, it has nothing to do with anything that was said in that special. You have a new circumstance, you have a new decision come up, and you take a different job. You know, you didn't go against things you said of values and principles and anything. Two things can be right and be true at the exact same time. And again, with age, I've learned that, so I don't argue as much with people. Like, your view can be right and mine, too. These two things can be right. Those can have been the best 6 years of my life, on field and off the field, especially off the field. And I can have loved Oxford and loved Ole Miss and truly mean that I needed it more than it needed me, and I can have taken a new job. This doesn't mean that that didn't happen. The LSU job came open. I liked, in the meetings with them, how that they were going to give you full control. I liked the way that they had NIL set up to build rosters, not just for the next year, but for years to come.
2: And now landing at LSU, what are the expectations there? ESPN analyst Dusty Dvorak.
7: The ceiling is a national championship. Now, the realistic expectation, I think, is the college football playoff. But you heard Coach Kiffin say it right there with Marty and McGee. The reason he went to LSU is because the abundance of resources he's going to have at his disposal. And we've seen that. He's got over a $40 million roster. They brought in 40-plus new players. That some of them are really, really good, including Sam Levitt, whose health is going to be a real key for this season. They also retained Blake Baker as a defensive coordinator, which helped keep key players like Whit Weeks and retain a quality recruiting class with some loaded young defensive linemen. So, look, this is going to be a good LSU team.
2: And the goal always, a championship, but you got to get to the college football playoff, of course, in order to win a championship. What does that playoff look like as we move into the future? Still talking about it. ESPN's Pete Thamel.
8: The main topic of discussion, Zubin, was what 24 would look like. A drill down into calendar, a drill down into schedule, a drill down into how all that would work. The consultants for the CFP brought in some basic financials of what a 24-team college football playoff would look like and what some of the general viability would be financially if they brought it out to market. Now, they did not give specific dollar amounts today, Zubin. They didn't say it would be worth this much and that. There is a lot of skepticism because any 24-team playoff would have to overcome the cost of championship games, which are valued somewhere around between $200 and $250 million. So today was a lengthy call. There was a lot of drilling down. There was some chatter online about a 20-team format being presented. I was told that would not manifest itself in any significant way. There's Big Ten pushback on that. That's not quite a fully baked idea in anyone's mind yet. So today is a logistics day for the CFP. No big decisions or big news out of this call.
2: Speaking of logistics, to the NFL. In Buffalo, there's a new $2 billion stadium. Fans were in it over the weekend. Bills hosting nearly 52,000 fans for their blue and red practice over the weekend. And shots showing up online of obstructed view seats earlier on Amber and Ian.
9: These photos were people sitting in the seats that are actually provided to the season ticket holders that they purchased, and then those are the seats that are blocked by the stairway. Some of these photos are pretty bad, Ian, where they're, I mean, it's the field half blocked and the railings are weird and in the way. But at the same time, or were those people just trying to go viral? So they're going up to some seat that's not actually going to be for sale, you know, that they use for a concert when the stage is in a different place of the field, but they're not using it for a football game. There's those sorts of seats in every stadium. So I don't know what to make of this. If there are season ticket holders who have obstructed views and we're not aware of it, obviously that's
1: a damn
9: bad.
1: Big deal.
9: But what I will say is what you do not want is any of this when you're launching a new stadium like the Bills are. All they want is positivity and excitement that Highmark Stadium is opening. And this isn't that right now. They're getting crushed on social media.
1: I can't imagine the Pegula family, who are the owners of the Buffalo Bills, would be allowing PSL seats, private seat licenses, to be sold with obstructed views. There's no way in hell I can imagine that. If it is, and they are, I mean, hell hath no fury.
2: The biggest issue was that several hundred seats have views of the field obstructed by railings, the team saying it has heard from, quote, less than 1% of PSL account holders regarding concerns. There are 17,000 PSL holders, each holding one or more seats in the new stadium. The team says some seats have been pointed out as having obstructed views, but they have not been sold for football games. SportsCenter All Night continues. It's ESPN Radio.
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2: On the ground, right field, a base hit. They're going to send Ohtani. He comes around third. Here comes the throw to the plate. It's off the mark. Ohtani scores down to second. Freeman is out trying to extend, but the run comes in and the Dodgers take a 6-5 lead.
4: AM 570 LA Sports. Dodgers win it 6-5 at home over the Royals. Their second win in their last 10 games. They trailed 3-0. Seventh win this season after trailing by at least three runs. Tarek Skubal got the start, wound up with a no decision. Gave up four hits and three runs in his five innings of work. Struck out six through 95 pitches, but gets a no decision. Shohei Ohtani, 2-for-4 with a double. An RBI, scored twice, had a stolen base as well. He was the one, as you heard, who scored the go-ahead run in the seventh as the Dodgers get the win. It's been a struggle of late, but August isn't necessarily as important as the fall, says former American League MVP Mo Vaughn earlier on ESPN Radio.
22: The Dodgers have gotten, they played down to the last game, the last 2 years. They are just worried about getting into the playoffs. Of course, you know, you want to win a division, but I don't think they're really worried about home field advantage. It's still early. It's still early. These guys are preparing themselves for the playoffs. I don't think they, you know, like I said, they want to get their home field advantage, but to them, it doesn't matter. They just want to get there with everybody healthy, and then let the chips fall where they may with that talent and pitching staff they have.
4: And among the teams that they'll be facing, they've got an upcoming series against the Brewers with the best record in baseball. It's a measuring stick, right?
22: I think everybody knows in the National League, you're going to have to compete with the Dodgers at some point. And definitely, listen, it's still too early. It's, you know, the big beginning of August. We got a whole 3 weeks left, and then another month of the season, and then we're going to go. Does it gain confidence if the Brewers play well? Absolutely. If the Dodgers lose, does it really matter to them? Probably not. So it's all what lens you're looking out of at this point in time. At some point, you're going to have to meet each other in the playoffs and battle it out.
4: Dodgers getting the win on Monday over the Royals. Second win in their last 10 games. SportsCenter All Night, ESPN Radio. Rays have been on a run lately, and that continued on Monday.
2: Swings and drives it on a line to deep left. This is way back, and it's a one-run game. Junior Caminero with a rocket to left. A three-run homer. And the Rays now answer the three runs by the A's. It's 6-5, and there's still nobody out in the eighth. Here's the pitch. Swing and a line drive and a right up. Base hit for Walls. The Rays have the lead. DeLuca scores. Simpson right behind him. First to third is Fortes. And Taylor Walls comes through. And the Rays now have a half dozen. And they're up for the first time since the first batter of the ball game. Rays lead 8-6 in the eighth. And the Bluebirds are out in West Sacramento.
4: 620 WDAE. Rays a 10-6 win over the Athletics. They scored 8 runs in the eighth. Their most in a single inning this season. They trailed 6-2 going into the eighth.
2: they win it 10-6. Their seventh consecutive victory, longest active win streak in Major League Baseball, tied for the second longest streak this season. Junior Caminero with his 34th home run in that big eighth inning for Tampa Bay. For the A's, sixth loss when leading by at least four runs this season. Second most that it's happened in the Major League Baseball. The Nationals have done it seven times. The A's now six. Astros and Giants.
0: Here's a drive deep down the right field line. It is gone. A home run. Just stayed fair inside the foul pole. And the Giants take the lead 2-1. And I don't know if it made the water on the fly or bounced in. It's 2-1 Giants. Ninth home run of the year for Jung-Woo Lee.
2: And it would be a 6-3 win for the Astros over those Giants. Astros lead the Rangers by a game for first place in the American League West. Yordan Alvarez has not homered in 11 straight games, his longest drought since an 11-game drought in 2024. As for Jung-Ho Lee, ninth homer of the season, breaking a tie with last year. That's a new career high. The Rangers in 10 innings get past the Angels 4-1. Rangers have won four of their last five games. Brandon Nimmo, 2-for-4, the go-ahead RBI single in the 10th inning. Third go-ahead hit in extra innings. SportsCenter all night, ESPN Radio, NFL, big deal for Dallas. Cowboys and defensive tackle Quinnen Williams agreeing to a three-year extension worth nearly $106 million. ESPN's Field Yates.
3: Man, it's good to be a defensive lineman these days. And thank you, Jeffrey Simmons, who got a huge deal with the Tennessee Titans this offseason. That kind of got the ball rolling once again for defensive tackles to take that leap from sort of where they were at $30-ish million per year to an even bigger number. And now it makes me wonder, if Aaron Donald does come back, what's the contract look like for him and the Los Angeles Rams? Of course, he's been in retirement for a couple of years. But if he comes back and he looks like the old Aaron Donald, he might walk into Les Snead's office, the Rams GM, and say, pay me like the very top defensive tackle in the NFL. But Quinnen Williams, a very happy man right now in Dallas. They paid twice, the big price to get him in a trade, and now the big contract as well.
2: The 28-year-old had been signed through 2027, four-year extension that guaranteed him $66 million from the Jets in 2023. He came over from the Jets at the trade deadline last year. SportsCenter all night, ESPN Radio. Speaking of the NFL, the Commanders see Laremy Tunsil out. He's going to have tricep surgery. Back to Field Yates.
3: He was the first to ever make $30 million per year amongst offensive linemen. That tells you how big of a loss this is, Keanu, right? You don't pay a guy the most money per year of any player to position and then not feel like this is a substantial blow for this Commanders offense. And let's talk about last season, right? It was a season that went by the wayside, specifically when Jaden Daniels got hurt. Not having Laremy Tunsil makes him more vulnerable to being banged up this season. Brandon Coleman's got a huge task on his plate, and this Commanders team has a very tough rollout in the first half of the season. We're going to know a lot about this offensive line early. In the first eight games, they've got visits from both the Los Angeles Rams. They traded for Myles Garrett this offseason and the Seattle Seahawks also on the ledger for the Commanders. So this is a team that's trying to bounce back. They've got a lot of the pieces in place to do so. Tough injury news for them over the weekend.
2: He's expected to miss significant time, obviously, with surgery to repair a torn tricep. Coach Dan Quinn.
6: So he did injure his tricep. He is going to get surgery. And it's always tough to, you know, talk about a player missing time, and especially a great player like LT. Not only is he an unbelievable player, like, he is a absolutely fantastic teammate, and he'll be missed, and we can't wait to get him back. When these tough scenarios come up, it does provide some opportunities, and Brandon Coleman will shift back out to left tackle. He's played a lot of winning football at left tackle here, and we know that he's ready for it.
2: Speaking of opportunities, it's training camp, time to win jobs in many cases, especially at the skill positions in Cleveland. There's a quarterback decision to be made. ESPN Browns reporter Daniel Olifuse.
23: Coach Tom Monken said he hasn't decided yet who will start the preseason opener against the Bears in Chicago on Saturday, but he did say that he intends to start Deshaun Watson in one of the two and Shedeur Sanders in the other game. Now, Watson and Sanders have been alternating days with the first team offense, but we did see a change on Saturday when it was supposed to be Sanders up with the starting offense. Instead, Watson took all the first team reps. Now today, Monken threw cold water on anyone thinking that that might leave an indication as to who he wants to start. He said that he was informed that Sanders had a couple more padded practices with the ones. He's back out there in the indoor bubble with the ones. And he said, hey, as long as we're still sharing reps, it's a competition. So the competition continues in Cleveland.
7: We haven't seen Deshaun Watson healthy for so. How has he looked so far here in this camp compared to Sanders?
23: Yeah, well, it was a bit of a tough start to the first week of camp for Deshaun Watson. He threw six interceptions in the first handful of practices. But this week, too, that he just capped off was one of his best that we've seen. He looked decisive. He was throwing the ball with anticipation, moving the ball around. It's really what the coaches have wanted to see. So we'll see if he can stack up another strong week of practice leading into their preseason opener against the Bears.
2: Speaking of quarterback decisions, there's one to be made in Minnesota. There's a quarterback competition with Kyler Murray, J.J. McCarthy.

0: practice. And just the way he has performed, I think he's maybe opened the window just a tiny bit for J.J. McCarthy to get in and make this at least interesting. But unfortunately for J.J., he has also struggled with his accuracy, made some nice downfield throws last night in the stadium practice, but also struggled in the red zone. So really what you have is going into the third week of camp, neither one of these guys has really jumped up and said, this is my job, I'm going to be the starter. And so the competition will continue.
1: You know, obviously J.J. McCarthy got an extended look last year. Going into this season, what was the main thing that you heard from the Vikings that they needed to see out of him if he was going to keep the starting job?
0: I think they wanted to see a couple things. First, a big leap just overall in his accuracy and his decisiveness. There was a lot of hesitation and frenetic nature in the pocket last year, and he also sailed a lot of passes. And he has made incremental progress, I think, at that. But he had a long way to go and a big gap to make up in order to really truly challenge Kyler Murray. Kyler hasn't necessarily done his share yet, but I don't know that J.J. has either. So incremental progress for J.J. McCarthy, but not enough to say that he is imminently going to win this competition.
2: It's a quarterback competition for the Vikings. What does J.J. McCarthy need to do if he doesn't win the job? Earlier on ESPN Radio, our Harry Douglas.
3: It is not the end of the day for J.J. McCarthy. If he's not named a starting quarterback, it's about perspective. It's about overcoming adversity. It's how do you rise back up from the things that have probably stumped you and made you stumble a little bit. Mm-hmm. Because that defines, in my opinion, the true character of a player and what their mindset is moving forward.
2: See what happens through training camp and through the preseason for the Vikings. 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
4: The Las Vegas Raiders reported to camp. New head coach Clint Kubiak has named a starting quarterback.
5: When we go out to practice, Kirk Cousins is the starting quarterback.
6: Tom Brady knew that he wanted a veteran to start the season, and they're going to bring along Fernando Mendoza at a very slow and casual pace.
2: There's the quarterback in Las Vegas for the Raiders, edge rusher Max Crosby and quarterback Kirk Cousins. Getting into it over the weekend, earlier on game night, RQ Myers.
7: It was business as usual. Kirk Cousins was running with the ones. Max Crosby was back out there doing what he does. And, you know, they were cordial to each other. This is the thing. Like, people think, oh, is there some kind of animosity? No, they have a tremendous amount of respect for each other. It's just competition. Max knows one speed, and Kirk didn't appreciate his arm getting tapped multiple times. He was just like, I'm good. Like, I'm not having that. I actually think that it said something about who Kirk Cousins is to the rest of the team. Like, hey, man, I'm willing to go after the biggest, baddest dude on the field out here to let him know that this ain't going to fly.
2: We've heard the stories. That's the key point that we heard on the Golics.
8: I have not yet seen video of this that's not AI slop on my timeline. If someone can't produce it soon, I'm thinking about becoming a Kirk Cousins, Max Crosby fight truther. I'm not sure this happened.
9: Oh, so you're going that far. Okay. All right. I see you. This is not sending a message. I mean, in my opinion, the only message it's sending is anybody that's secure on the roster and not in danger of getting cut, which I would start swinging immediately to get kicked out of practice if I were in the upper echelon of that team to get a day off of practice. So I don't really think it's sending a message.
8: No. Now, if you're looking to send a message, and if you're Clint Kubiak coming in, reportedly the source of this was during a team period, Crosby hit Kirk Cousins twice, and on the second hit to his arm, which is the one no-no. You'll hear it in every training camp you go to at every level of football, is stay out of the cylinder. The quarterback's essentially got a halo in addition to the red jersey, because the last thing you want in practice is your quarterback's arm getting hit when he thinks that he's safe, when the bullets aren't live, and now all of a sudden you're down the most important position in football going into the season. So I can understand wanting to send that message if you're the head coach of saying, hey, we don't touch the quarterback during practice. We know what the situation's been here, and we're not trying to replicate that again.
9: So let me ask you a question, Mike. As a former offensive lineman, should we not have been reading that the O-line had to be pulled off Max Crosby? He hit their quarterback twice, which is a no-no. That is absolutely a no-no. And even I think Max Crosby even admitted that. Shouldn't it have read the O-line was kicked out of practice because they all jumped Max Crosby?
8: No question. And it's difficult because I'm assuming this is the starting O-line and with Kirk Cousins. So while the Raiders may not all have the most job security across that offensive line, at the very least, Tyler Linderbaum's got more money than God. He should be out there choke slamming Max Crosby and trying to make a statement there. It is the number one red flag. If you see training camp videos anywhere of a quarterback getting hit and the five offensive linemen aren't immediately going over to apply some sweet chin music.

0: to whoever did it, you have to start asking some questions about the roster construct there.
1: The incident where Crosby struck Cousins twice on his throwing arm prompted the veteran quarterback to immediately confront him about the excessive contact. Tempers run hot during summer at training camp. Well, how high is the bar for Green Bay? That's next. SportsCenter All Night continues. It's ESPN Radio.
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1: 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Training camps continuing in the NFL. Packers coach Matt LaFleur says Jordan Love is the best he's ever coached at anything revolving around quarterback in one specific instance. He said, quote, he's got to be the best I've been around in terms of protections and adjustments. Rarely does he get out-schemed. End of quotation. LaFleur, knowing full well the comments might ruffle the feathers of Aaron Rodgers, but stands by his quarterback. He says he thinks Love is the best pre-snap. Earlier on ESPN Radio, former Packers wide receiver Jordy Nelson.
2: I think the easy answer is to win playoff games. I think that's where all quarterbacks are judged. I think for the whole offense as a whole up here in Green Bay is the consistency week in and week out and then performing in the big time games. So I think that's where I think the top notch players separate themselves is when it's week in and week out, the consistency there and the way they perform. And then in the big time games, if it's on Sunday Night Football, Monday Night Football, when everyone's watching, or when it comes into late in the season and crunch time in the playoffs. Obviously, there's plenty of quarterbacks that once they win playoff games, they get pushed up a level in the tiers of quarterbacks, and I think that's just how it works in their grading scales. So you can throw up all the yards you want in random games, but to do it week in and week out, and then in the big time games is where it matters.
1: So Jordan Love can prove he's an elite quarterback this year. As for this year, how can the Packers make the trade for Micah Parsons successful?
2: I think, honestly, at the end of the day, with the Packers organization, is winning a championship. I don't want to say every year you don't do that, it's a failure, but you always come up short. At least in my 10 years there, that was the number one goal. I guess the number one goal was to get in the tournament and then to win the championship. We had some good seasons, maybe even some great seasons, but if you're not bringing the Lombardi Trophy home with the Packer organization, then you've came up short in some aspects. So I think to make that big trade, I think it was a good idea. It was what they needed. I think if he stayed healthy last year, it could have been a different result. But when anyone ever buys all in, it's definitely winning division titles, getting in the playoffs, and then eventually winning a Super Bowl, which makes any of that worthwhile.
1: Speaking of disappointing results, Kansas City didn't have the best of seasons last year. Looking to turn things around this year, what does success look like for the Chiefs? Earlier on ESPN Radio, our Freddie Coleman.
3: This season will be a success for Kansas City if the defense is able to do their part and go a little bit beyond if the offense is not right or the offense is haphazard at the beginning of the year. Because the pieces are there for this defense. They weren't bad last year, but by Chiefs standards, they did measure up. If they measure the previous year's Chiefs standards on defense, then that'll be a whole thing for the Kansas City offense to say, okay, whoo, we're not ready yet, but that defense will carry us through, and when we're ready, we're going to be hell on wheels and not just in the AFC West.
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0: Number four.
1: Twice this season, Nolan Arenado has gone yard with the bases loaded, with both of those shots coming in the first inning. Arizona Sports, 98.7.
5: 2-1. That is swung on and hit well. Out to deep left, headed towards the bullpen. Grand slam, Arenado.
6: Can't make a living throwing at 92 down the middle, that's for sure. You learn the hard way, and then after a hit batter and a walk, and that's just injury on top of insult there.
0: Number three.
1: Diamondbacks weren't the only team getting a grand slam Monday, and not the only team getting a grand slam in the first inning. 880 ESPN New York.
7: First pitch, swinging, it's a high fly ball, right center field. Acuna back, he looks up, this one is gone! Grand slam, Brett Beatty! 5-0 Mets in the first inning.
0: Number two.
1: Boston comes up short in Toronto. It's now three straight losses, but there were flashes of impressive play. 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
6: Here's a little blooper.
8: Back to home plate. Oh, what a play by Connor Wong. That is a spectacular diving grab. He's hurt.
9: He hit his head on.
8: Time is called. He smoked his head on the track. One away. Oh, my goodness. That was spectacular.
0: Number one.
1: Boston losing three straight games, but for San Diego, Jackson Merrill with three straight going yard. 93.7 the Fan.
7: 1-1, Merrill in the air, deep to center field. Mitchell's back at the wall. This one, gonna flies ahead. His third home run in as many games. And for the first time tonight, the Padres lead. It's 3-2.
1: Padres, a game out of a wild card spot. They're 8.5 back in the division. Dodgers do get a win last night. Tarik Skubal, a no decision in his home debut. Speaking of Skubal, Tigers 5-2 since trading him. ESPN's Tim Kirkchen.
9: They've won 8 out of 11. They've outscored their opponents 89-27 during that period. Dylan Dingler, their catcher, who's going to get some MVP votes this year, more than a few, has been absolutely great. The entire lineup has been great for at least 3 weeks now, which is stunning. I did not see that coming. 2 years ago, they were out of it in the middle of August and then really just charged, made the playoffs, and even won a playoff series. Tigers are in a pretty good spot right now, amazingly.
1: Tigers host Cleveland tonight. That's going to do it for SportsCenter All Night. I'm Jay Reynolds on Sportsmanlike is next. It's ESPN Radio.
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2: You're going to get us. You're going to have to get the best of us. And that's up to you individually. When you show up on game day, how many walk in that locker room? 90? 95? How many you dress up? 90 roughly. You walk in, are you the guy that you're not, you don't have it in your heart to fight today? How bad do you want it? Or are you the guy that's lighthearted? I'm gonna go, my family gonna take pictures of me warming up. Or are you all in? Wait, will you walk in that locker room, you're in.
3: How about old Bob Stoops coming out to practice, Kerry, giving a little pep talk? Like here in the fire, like that.
4: Yeah, I mean, that's I saw that and I was like, ooh, Bob's getting after it.
3: Like it. He's got the fire still. So Kerry, we had practices. You said this first scrimmage coming up this week. You want to hear from John Mateer, Phil? Would you like to hear from the OU quarterback?
5: I was a little hurt last year, and had to adapt and do things a little differently. And playing with Coach Arbogle, Coach Coos, and all these guys I've known for so long, and playing with these guys that I've built great relationships with, knowing them for 1 year versus 2 years is so different. You know, I know these guys, I love them, and I'm doing it in front of these fans. I'm really excited. I think I'm the most excited I've ever been to play football.
6: I like that.
3: John Mateer, jacked up John, I'll call him. So is he looking as good as ever, Kerry?
4: Yeah, I think everybody we talked to on Friday, they were very businesslike. I think PJ Adeboye was there for like a minute, and he was gone. But John was kind of the same way. Like, you can tell they're about football right now. Like, it's not about talking season is over. They're out there trying to get better and working hard. But yeah, I mean, it's a huge deal for John Mateer to get back out there and show people, you know, what he really is as a quarterback.
6: It'd be kind of cool if they could just give him a little more help this year. Like, you know what, a steady running game, an offensive line that just clicks and they're ready to go from the very beginning. And I told you, Kerry, about a week or two ago that as we went through practice reports, I wanted to go position groups, and we're going position groups today because you brought it up a little bit earlier when you joined us. Running backs. Who obviously you got guys returning, Xavier Robinson, Torrey Blaylock, you've seen play, but since they weren't available in the spring, you got to see some other guys featured. Who in that room, I mean, just obviously you haven't seen some guys in real games with live bullets, but which one of those guys is the whoa guy? As Coach Pat Jones used to say, you look at some guys, you go, whoa. I mean, who is the guy who could be that guy to jump out of that group and be that dude and take it over?
4: I don't really see that dude. I mean, I think they have a lot of guys who could be really good behind, like you said, a better offensive line. And they've got five guys that have played a lot of football as starters. And one of the guys, to sidetrack here, Imarion Harris, the kid that's transferred from Arkansas, like he's been getting rave reviews so far early in spring camp. So, you know, Lloyd Avant, the transfer, talked about him a little earlier this morning when I jumped on. He's been the steady guy. He's been the guy that has, you know, been reliable and, you know, not really a home run guy, but a guy that, you know, they're talking about. We've talked to Dylan McCullough, the new running backs coach, a little bit. You know, they want a guy that, you know, after he gets hit, instead of getting, you know, 2 yards, he gets 3, 4, 5 yards. And, you know, just guys that run with purpose. And, you know, I think Jonathan Hatton will be that guy that can get there someday, that can just be that whoa guy. And he certainly looks the part. And he's had a good, you know, camp so far, just early. And he was here in the spring. So, you know, he's got a little bit of a head start. But I think he's a guy that will he be starting, you know, game one against UTEP? Probably not. Unless he's the only thing that's available. But I think, you know, what they'll be able to do is kind of lean on Lloyd Avant. Everybody else kind of gets their feet underneath them. You know, if Xavier Robinson can stay healthy, which he hasn't been. He's been just not injured, but kind of banged up. Torrey Blalock's, you know, a little bit banged up right now too. Nothing that'll keep him, you know, from playing, but that's kind of camp. I mean, you always go through with a lot of running backs getting bumps and bruises, and it's that time now. You know, first pads, I think, will be Tuesday, first full pad practice. So, but when you go out there, you don't really, you don't come away going, if you ask somebody that just watched practice for like 30 minutes and they left the field and you're like, were they wearing full pads? Like, you couldn't tell, because they are going hard, even without full pads.
7: Separate the men from the boys.
3: Phil, you all right there?
7: Yeah.
6: Phil was ready.
3: He was, man. It's fascinating. Like, two guys I'm really intrigued by watching at OU. You mentioned Avant and Rocky Beers. Both played on a 2-10 Colorado State team a year ago and then entered the portal. Avant, he wasn't even a starter, right, Kerry, at Colorado State? But, man, he looked good in the spring. I remember that.
4: Yeah, I think he was kind of a co-starter.
3: Yeah. But yeah, and they're both guys that I'm really excited to see. I mean, the tight end room we've talked a lot about, but Rocky Beers will definitely give them that pass catching ability at tight end. Hayden Hansen, obviously the biggest dude out there. He's gonna be laying people out, but
4: well, there's a little bit of talk that Jack Van Dorsselier is kind of the number two guy right now.
3: Pushing Rocky Beers down. Okay.
4: But I mean, I all those guys will contribute.
6: As far as catching the ball, Kerry, let me get back to that. I mean, obviously, everybody who gets to OU as a running back was unbelievably fantastic in high school. But as far as guys with, I mean, their skill sets, a little bit of versatility, they like to throw the football to running backs, too. Which one of those guys do you think has that kind of ability to stand out as a third down back?
4: I mean, there's no Joe Mixon type guy. I mean, there's very few of those guys around. They're all capable. I mean, I haven't seen enough to say that this guy has poor hands or anything like that. Just haven't really gotten to that point.
3: What did you think of when you talked to McCullough, the running backs coach? What did you think of him?
4: I haven't talked to him. We had media day, so we had, you know, everybody there at once. I didn't go over and talk to him, but I do know, you know, we do lots of interviews and everybody. Yeah, he's a no nonsense guy. I mean, he's a guy that's basically, do your job or I'll find somebody else to do it. And, yeah, you know, it's not that different from DeMarco. It's just, you know, I can't really say, but, you know, he does seem like a guy that's better at kind of developing relationships with his guys. But, you know, he's a demanding coach and, you know, he tries to get the best out of guys. So he's a little bit old school. But I will say about McCullough, you know, talking to Bill Beedenbow last week, you know, in all the coaches, I mean, they credit him for bringing a lot to the running game. And he's worked with Kevin Wilson before. So, you know, they share a lot of the same, you know, kind of, I don't know, thoughts on the run game in general. So I think he's, besides just being a running backs coach, I think he's bringing a lot to that staff as just a guy that can really, you know, help them develop that run game that John Mateer sorely needs.
6: Isn't his battle cry or kind of mantra something like 3 yards after contact or something like that? Isn't that what he said?
4: Yeah, something along those lines.
6: I like that. I like that a whole lot. Run through dudes, man. Finish the carry.
3: Phil?
8: Questions? Is that it for the questions?
4: I'm on a Phil question. Where's my Phil question?
3: I was waiting on Phil.
8: How you been eating lately?
3: Okay.
8: No answer? Okay.
4: Got some meatloaf over the weekend. It was good.
3: Yeah?
8: Oh, really? Where'd you get it?
4: Cheddar's.
8: Thank you. We are the Morning Animals.
6: Well, what kind of sides do you choose with meatloaf?
8: Oh, green beans and mashed potatoes.
6: I was asking our guest.
8: Oh.
4: Right. I got mashed potatoes. I usually get double mashed potatoes because, I mean, that's the only real acceptable thing to eat with meatloaf, I think.
6: Is that a red gravy or a brown gravy when you get it there?
4: Because
6: people do it different ways.
4: You can get the brown or the country, and I go with the country. It's just not the healthiest choice. But
8: meatloaf sandwiches are always good.
3: That was live, wasn't it?
8: Yeah,
3: it sounded just like
6: it. Sounds 100 pounds lighter.
8: Meatloaf sandwich is always wonderful.
3: You wanted to say that just to have a skinnier version.
6: No, we're not changing that.
3: Hey, Kerry, I will have one more thing. This is my Al
8: Ashbeck. One more question.
3: My Al Ashbeck moment. What is the injury situation? How are we looking on the health front?
4: I mean, people are banged up, but nobody, you know, no major injuries in camp so far.
3: That's good.
4: So, I mean, they're good.
3: It's good.
4: That we know of.
8: We are the Morning Animals. That is your OU practice report.
6: Feel good about it. Nice work. Coming up Wednesday, I think I'm going offensive lineman, Kerry, so prepare yourself.
4: All right. Okay. We'll do it.
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23: Naturally, we're in year three with a quarterback. Like, I haven't had the opportunity to coach a third-year quarterback in a really, really long time. And so I think just the familiarity of it. Yesterday after practice, I was watching Tulsa, and Drew came in and sit down, and we sit there for 45 minutes being able to talk through things, you know, and he's starting to see things like we are, and asking questions, hey, coach, what do you think about this? You know, if we motion this guy here, how are they going to trade it off? And so just the wheels are always spinning, really high football IQ. And so it's been fun to see that happen in real time.
3: All right, a lot to unpack there. We've played that clip a bunch. We had Media Day on Saturday in Stillwater. Scott Wright, you were there. A lot of mess-to-maker talk there. I'm sure there was a lot of buzz about Drew, and I know you talked to Drew Mestemaker as well, but what were your impressions about Media Day and the talk about Drew Mestemaker from Saturday?
24: Yeah, you know, it's been fun really learning even more about this kid, his story. We all know kind of the basics of, you know, not starting a game in high school and all of that. But as we've gotten to learn the details of kind of, you know, what Morris saw early, and then, you know, when the kid came and threw for him, and, you know, the things about him that he didn't know that have been kind of the, you know, some of the most important things about Drew's, you know, emergence was, you know, the intelligence that he was talking about right there. You know, that's something that Morris didn't really get to dive deep into when you're just recruiting a kid to come basically run your scout team essentially. And, you know, you don't really get deep into, you know, how fast he processes information or what he sees on the field and those sorts of things. And, you know, Morris has talked a lot about that bit at the beginning where he hasn't had a starting quarterback in back-to-back years since he had Cam Ward, in 2 years in a row, but that was one at Incarnate Word and one when he was the offensive coordinator at Washington State. So even that had a lot of transition with it. So, you know, there's obviously a lot of that in this situation too, but Morris is really excited to have the familiarity that both he and Mestemaker have in this offense right now.
6: Yeah, you can really hear it. I mean, obviously, as you said, setting the situation there. I've not had a guy back. This is awesome. I like that. And he knows the guy can play. Obviously, the numbers from last year tell you that. But you can hear that same exact thing. Everybody who came with him from North Texas, they understand what this guy is, who he is, and what he brings to the table. So the excitement is genuine, I think, throughout anybody who played with him last year.
24: Yeah, absolutely. You know, I talked to Miles Coleman, who is kind of the number two slot receiver right now, and he's a guy that came from North Texas, and he actually has known Mestemaker longer than anybody. They played Little League ball together down in their hometown, and so he kind of saw his journey. He was a little bit older than Mestemaker, but, you know, saw his journey kind of coming and knew what type of player he was, even though nobody else really got to see him do anything in high school. And you just talk to those guys who were receivers at North Texas last year, and they, you know, they talk about the evolution of Mestemaker and and what he became last year and what he has done, you know, even more so since getting to Stillwater and being a leader and being able to, you know, run schemes and, you know, Morris even let him, you know, design the practice plan for some of the summer workouts that are player led. And, you know, he just raved about the work that Messmaker did in organizing all of that and the way that his brain is constantly churning.
4: Scott, tell us about some guys that didn't have the North Texas connection that transferred in that could be, you know, really impactful players for Oklahoma State this year.
24: You know, one guy that I keep coming back to on that list is Tate Romney. He's a linebacker who started his career at BYU, went to Arizona State. He's had some injuries. He's had a couple of good years along the way, but dealt with some injuries and kind of got pushed down the depth chart. He was a guy that even when they signed him, I saw him as kind of a depth piece for this linebacker group. But in spring, he really emerged. And, you know, right now he's been running with the first team defense, and I think has been a really pleasant surprise. You put him in there next to Ethan Wislowski, and I think they really like what they've got. And then, you know, one guy that was just started to get a little bit of talk is a guy named Markeith Williams. He played at Miami. He actually got kicked off the team last year. So, you know, maybe making, you know, make it up for lost time and trying to, you know, finish his career strong. He was a late portal addition, didn't even get signed by the Cowboys until May, and showed up in June and has been working his way into the depth chart at safety. You know, they kind of mixed some things up, but he actually ran with the first team a little bit on Saturday. So I don't know that he'll be a starter, but I do think he's going to be in the rotation there. And he's a guy that, you know, was really kind of an afterthought in this signing class.
3: All right, Scott, how about someone you talked to on Saturday over the weekend at media day that you hadn't really had a lot of time to talk to or get to know that really impressed you, that kind of took you by surprise?
24: Two guys that I really enjoyed talking to. One was Mo Horn, the cornerback from Broken Arrow, who's been at Texas Tech. He's a guy that is just thrilled to be in this situation. He's had a really solid career, and they're really excited about what he can do out there at corner. Him and LaDainian Fields, I think they really like the duo of those two guys at their two cornerback positions. But Mo is definitely very appreciative of the opportunity to be back so close to home, back in his home state, here to finish out his career. And then Joseph Hansen, who is a transfer offensive lineman from Coastal Carolina. Just, you can tell he's just a solid dude, just a really, you know, a really intelligent kid who's coming in. He's always been a tackle. They moved him to guard and really like what he's doing at right guard right now. So you kind of blend him in with some of these other very experienced players they've got on this offensive line. And it feels like they've got guys that understand football up there, and that's going to be important. Obviously, it's going to come down to health and execution with this group overall, but it feels like they've got some guys that really understand football up front on this offensive line.
7: Knocking on wood to all the OSU fans out there before I say this. Scott, if worst-case scenario happens and Drew Messemaker happens to go down this year, you got the backups with Jordan Grant, the veteran senior coming in from UMass, and then Broderick Vare is a true freshman coming in that I know it sounds like a lot of people are getting pretty high on. So what's the backup quarterback situation looking like if Drew Messemaker were to go down?
24: You know, I think it would depend a lot on timing and the situation. If you're in a situation where, you know, you're needing to go win, say it happens at West Virginia, and, it, you know, it's a game you want to go win in your Big 12 opener in late September, you know, and maybe Veers isn't far enough along as a freshman to go do the things that you need to do, and you want to go with the veteran in Grant Jordan, a guy that's, you know, a six-year senior, been a starter, you know, at the FCS level, things like that. But if it's later in the year and Veers, Morris has said he's got the strongest arm on the team. He definitely has accuracy from what we've seen in the couple of open practices we've been to. You know, he's got an impressive arm, but as a freshman, you've got to really start to process everything that you're seeing and all of those things. So maybe later in the year, I think that he could definitely overtake Grant Jordan as the number two.
6: Scott, just so people can kind of visualize what it's going to look like when they come running out on the field offensively, they didn't sit down and watch North Texas film. Like, just the use of, for instance, like, okay, a tight end, a cowboy back, an H-back, because everybody calls it something different. How much tight end game do they incorporate? And is that tight end going to be a guy on the end of the line of scrimmage, much more of a slot guy, an H-back type of guy, or cowboy back who's a little bit fullback type of tight end, hybrid type of thing? How do they use that position in this offense?
24: You know, looking back through some stuff that they've done the last couple of years at North Texas, it's a pretty even split in terms of on the line versus in the slot. Not a lot moving that guy into the backfield, though they will do it. They like what they've got in terms of what those guys can do. They feel like they've got a group of guys who are very capable of doing all the different things that you have to do to be a versatile tight end or H-back type of guy. So, you know, they've got a couple of guys that they like more as more traditional tight ends at the end of the line. But I don't think you're going to see that as much. I think they're going to do more with those guys in the slot and try to move them around some and get some mismatches when they do have them on the field. The more I get to know kind of the guys involved in this offense, I really think we're going to see a lot of four wide out of these schemes because of the talent that they've got at receiver. And I feel they're ultimately going to feel like they've got, you know, more weapons when they do that. But the tight end will be involved.
4: Scott, how does it feel when you hire someone and they turn around and go immediately on vacation during one of the most crucial times of the year?
3: Man, hard
4: as a question. 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
3: 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Good morning, Oklahoma City. Good morning, Tulsa. Good morning, world. Good morning.
4: Great. I'm late again. Keys. Where are my keys?
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1: On this team, we tear ourselves and everyone else around us to pieces for that inch. 1 inch at a time.
2: Fitzpatrick, Murdoch, Nzinga, Spinozzi, the Morning Animals. Let's kick this pig.
3: People all the time over the years have asked me when I'm going to retire. And why I never answered, because I didn't know when I was going to retire. I have to ask myself, when you're going to do it? And then what are you going to do with your life? And I have decided I'm going to retire. I am going to retire at the end of 2027.
4: Any 2014 playoff would have to overcome the cost of championship games, which are valued somewhere around between $200 and $250 million. So today was a lengthy call. There was a lot of drilling down. There was some chatter online about a 20-team format being presented. I was told that would not manifest itself in any significant way. There's Big Ten pushback on that. That's not quite a fully baked idea in anyone's mind yet.
5: And Freddie swings, rips it on the ground, right field, a base hit. They're going to send Ohtani. He comes around third. Here comes the throw to the plate. It's off the mark. Ohtani scores down to second. Freeman is out trying to extend, but the run comes in and the Dodgers take a 6-5 lead.
3: That is amazing.
6: Welcome. Hi, Al. It is Tuesday, August 11th. We are the Morning Animals. Nzinga, Spinozzi, Curtis Fitzpatrick, and Kerry Murdoch. The heat wave continues.
3: Does it make you sad?
6: It does a little, yeah. It's very warm. Got to stay indoors a lot, Al. 102 for the high today. 103 tomorrow. You know the drill.
3: He said there's lots of things you say, people didn't know, joke either.
6: Perfect. Currently 79. The 98.1 FM, WWLS, the sports animal. Good morning, Oklahoma City. Good morning, Tulsa. Good morning, Norman. Good morning, Stillwater. Good morning, world. Good morning, America. Good morning, and a very happy Taco Tuesday, gentlemen.
7: First of all, happy Taco Tuesday. And secondly, you wake up in the world right now, OU fans. The magic number is down to 25. 25 is a very manageable number. Once you get to 25, it's like, it's basically here. It's basically 25. Days.
8: So cool.
7: Everything outside of 25, Curtis, it's not here.
8: All right.
7: It's far away. 25 is manageable.
6: What makes 25 magic?
7: 25 is just a number. It's just a
6: good number.
7: Everything
8: it's
7: over
8: like
7: 25,
8: a good round number.
7: Everything over 25 is a big number. 25 is like, hey, it's 25.
8: I am not
7: just
8: a man.
7: Standing on my head.
8: I am not a man that is here to argue with anybody. I never am. So I just am going to sit back and say, you know what, Spinozzi? Tell it like it is.
7: I'm going to tell it like it is. ESPN is evil. They always have been, the dark overlord. We had a list recently about, like, the evil in sports. I can't remember. Was it T-Bag? Did you bring
6: the biggest bad guys in college football.
9: Top college villains. 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
7: And it rears its ugly head for the first time this Thursday night when it keeps my Raiders away from me. 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
8: Okay, I got to investigate this. And again, I'm not one to argue.
7: I was very excited. I just last night, because while I was watching my Orioles get their faces kicked in, I thought maybe I can escape them on Thursday night by watching some football. 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Ooh, I see it. 6 o'clock, Green Bay Packer fans, Steeler fans, get to take a peek at your team at 6 o'clock. A little bit later on, Tennessee and San Francisco, no thank you. But 8 p.m., that'll be available to you. But there at 7 o'clock, the new look Arizona Cardinals, very, very dangerous with their new quarterback Carson Beck, at the Raiders, and ESPN Unlimited.
8: I see that now. I you know what?
7: I didn't know it was going to be a thing, but it's a thing, and it's a thing for the first time. So I need my friends out there who tell me all those super secret websites you can go to watch things. I'm going to need that.
8: Because
7: I will go around their backs. I will, Phil. I've seen me, and I've done it before.
8: I'm seeing the same thing you're watching right now. So

0: don't think the NFL would have, well, they do what they want, so maybe they would.
1: Do you think they'll geofence
0: it? Would they have, no, well, no, I don't know. I don't think they would have the balls to do this during the regular season.
2: No.
0: This is not.
2: Maybe not.
0: This is definitely
2: might be a test flyer.
0: Yeah.
2: As you know, they're going to be, how mad do they get now?
0: I think it's because, I mean, again, this is all the new bleeps, Spinozzi. I'm here for it. You know, they bought the NFL Network, ESPN. Or they, mm-hmm. you know, and they the NFL owns part of ESPN. They're all in bed together. So, yeah, they're going to promote that format. So I could see where they would do it for a preseason game to try to promote the service.
2: They're doing it Thursday. They're doing it Friday. On Saturday, they're doing it three times.
0: Oh my God.
2: No, this is the weekend where they're raring back and kicking you in the nuts with ESPN Unlimited.
0: Yeah, I'm not going unlimited.
2: So that's my first problem.
0: I'm very limited this weekend. I will let you.
1: I'm trying to find a nice package for you. They have, when you go to the Raiders website,
0: They
1: have hotel packages.
0: I'm telling you.
2: I'm really not. I'm not going to travel to Las Vegas watch the first exhibition game.
1: There's the essential package, two tickets.
2: I feel I want it to be as easy as pushing a button that says power.
1: No.
2: And
1: can't do that for
2: but
1: you.
2: But I can go to their website, you said.
1: Yeah.
2: I'll watch the Raiders.com.
0: If they're streaming it, there's your go-to. Right?
2: I'll do that.
0: NBA does it. Thunder do it on select preseason games.
2: Yeah.
0: Speaking of, they announced the preseason schedule yesterday.
2: Yeah, when we get started.
0: If you're into that. And then also Thursday, the Big Daddy comes out. I think today you might have the Christmas games come out. They're doing a slow release. And then
2: The trickle out.
0: Yeah, and then
2: give us somebody other than San Antonio on Christmas.
0: I don't think you're going to get your wish. I
2: don't want them on Christmas.
0: I
2: don't want to see their faces on Christmas. Unless I'm punching them.
0: I'll write it. You can write it down, T-Bag. I think they're going to have Thunder at Spurs.
2: That's okay. Wembanyama will be hurt for the year by then.
0: Okay.
2: Done for a year.
0: Well,
2: Christmas. Because that's all I'm asking for Christmas.
0: By Christmas. All right. Well, we got a lot to talk about. I think we need to start where we started at the montage. Because to me, the biggest story around here happened with one of our own yesterday when our guy Al Eschbeck. We had the big 50 years in broadcasting celebration last night.
3: That is amazing.
0: Down in Norman. And Al was, I was driving. I thought this might be coming yesterday. He was on right straight up at 5 o'clock right after they come back from the break. Do you have the audio here, Phil?
1: I was going to play the audio from the montage. But I have the original audio.
0: Yeah, let's go with the original. Get a little flavor.
1: The original audio is awesome because Jim is this close. This close to ruining the surprise.
0: Again!
2: Well,
0: again!
2: Dean didn't even know. No, when Dean came on the air and they told him.
0: He's like, I'll be damned.
2: Dean, I was waiting for Dean to say, Jim, did you break that? I was really waiting for Dean to say something.
1: Get ready.
0: Dean didn't know. And they had just done it. Like, the previous segment, Dean wasn't listening.
1: Really?
0: Okay.
1: Here is
0: thanks.
1: Al announcing his retirement with the ultimate hype man.
0: And I was thinking, why didn't they tease that right before they went to break with Barry? Because they should have been, hey, we got a huge announcement. No, they literally came back and they said, hey, I've got an announcement to make. And then
1: I got it.
0: All right.
1: Help himself.
3: Okay. I'm going to make an announcement.
4: Everybody listen up. We got a big announcement here. This is a big surprise. Everybody, here it is. Mr. Al Eschbeck.
1: A big surprise. Okay.
0: And now, after hearing that again, I'm like, oh, I know why they didn't tease it on the air. Because they didn't want Jim to rat him out.
1: He would have spoiled it.
0: He would have spoiled it. This has been a secret they've been holding for a long time, by the way.
2: Right. If you're going to tell your kids that you and your wife are going to break up, but you want to break it to them gently, don't tell Jim first.
0: No.
2: Because Jim will be waiting outside the school.
4: Everybody listen up. We got a big announcement here. This is a big surprise. Everybody, here it is. Mr. Al Eschbeck.
3: People all the time over the years have asked me when I'm going to retire. And why I didn't have an answer, because I didn't know when I was going to retire. I had to ask myself, when you're going to do it? And then what are you going to do with your life? And I have decided I'm going to retire. I am going to retire at the end of 2027.
4: Outstanding.
3: So.

0: Listen, big man.
1: I will have done it 51 years, and then next September I'll be 60 years in the media here. So
0: that's awesome, man.
1: It is.
0: And I will tell you that we've got some unbelievable plans for 2027.
2: He can't wait to tell you about them.
3: I got a list right here.
2: Oh, man.
3: Oh, my goodness. So, yeah, that was the big news. It was.
4: It was a big surprise.
3: I mean,
0: people... Right, everybody listen up. We got a big announcement here. This is a big surprise.
3: It almost wasn't. It almost wasn't a big surprise.
2: Like he can't help himself.
5: It's cancer.
2: It's cancer.
3: I mean...
4: Yeah. Could Phil, you imagine you're the if he's the guy who delivers that type of news? Phil,
5: he follows doctors around at hospitals during the day when he's not here. Walks down to the family, and he's standing behind him going, oh, oh, oh, oh, oh.
2: I know.
5: Oh, oh, I know. I know what he's about to tell you.
2: I know.
3: I got to apologize. I got to apologize to you, Phil, because Carrie and I, for a long time, have talked about how you cannot be trusted with information. That's why when Carrie had the Bob Stoops retirement story,
4: right,
3: he pulled me aside and made sure you were not in the room as you tried to get in there. I think Jim might be worse. So I apologize.
4: Well, sure.
5: Big announcement.
2: Big surprise! Act surprised when he tells you!
0: See ya.
3: Oh, man.
4: Oh, my God.
3: You know, so I was actually happy to hear Al say 2027 because I really thought, based on what I have heard and been told and people I've talked to, I thought he was going to do it at the end of this year. So much that I think Al even thought that for a while. And I'm glad he's – because he – let me tell you this about Al. And I mean, I've known the guy for a long time. We all have. He still sounds sharp as a tack. I mean, he still has energy. And that's all you want, man, at that age. I mean, he is – I hope that I sound and have as much energy to do what I'm doing, whatever it is. When I'm Al's age, because he has still got it, man.
2: Wow.
3: I mean, it's amazing. So I'm really happy he's going to be around for a couple more years. And he did say later on, did you hear, he still wants to be a part of game days and things like that.
4: Yeah, so, he still wants to do game day.
3: That's all part of Oklahoma legend. Like the history of the state is turning on the sports animal.
4: Sure.
3: And hearing Al Eschbeck on a game day Saturday.
5: And Al called the land run.
3: Yeah, he did. I mean, he did a post game show at least.
5: Right.
3: I
4: mean, listen, he really enjoys the gig. And the other thing, I think it's because he does want to make it to his 60 years in media. I know it's 51 years doing radio, but it'll be 60 years, including his column. Next year, I think that's what his goal is to make it 60 years in media and then retire.
3: He used to be a newspaper writer.
5: Yeah, hearing him and Barry talk about the newspaper days and the early days of what Al was doing yesterday, it's just anytime we have any kind of an Al celebration, it's a great day to listen just because of the guests and the stories and things like that. But what he has done, I mean, as being part of the media here, and how big a part he was in changing the tone of media. We always, you know, talk about things like ESPN, whether it's a sports center, just how much it changed how you deliver sports. When Al started doing sports radio, I mean, people weren't doing it 24 hours a day. And when Al started writing, they weren't writing the way that he was, because he actually talked about stick up their butt guys were like the Oklahoman, the big daddy. And he didn't say stick up their butts yesterday.
3: I think we have some audio.
5: And he was working with a smaller publication. So he's punching up at these guys.
3: Yeah.
5: And they didn't want any parts of this long haired kid who was going about it in a completely different way, because he knew the players. He hung around with the coaches. And he really could write from a completely different perspective, unlike those stick up their butts old guys.
1: I remember starting the newspaper business and get at college and everything, you support the school paper, and I'm a hippie, got long hair and everything. And the guys with the Oklahoman,
0: they were partying.
1: They were okay. I mean,
3: I was wondering if you're going to bleep that
4: I wasn't
3: out.
4: Sure.
3: Are you allowed to say the word?
4: I've got both versions, unbleeped and bleeped.
3: Well, that diminishes what you're going for. I really don't know.
5: Al's always done it a different way. He's done it his way.
4: Yeah.
5: Now, I wasn't here when he was writing, obviously, but those columns had to be fantastic.
4: you were probably a child when he was writing. I mean, it was the
6: He was in Baltimore also.
4: Yeah, it was the early 70s.
5: It was the 70s, yeah.
6: And he wrote into the 80s.
5: I actually read sports pages back then, though, Phil.
4: You could read?
6: Al wrote to Spinoza,
5: out of
6: weirdly.
5: The womb.
6: He wrote letters.
4: He was
6: letters.
4: A pen pal.
6: Spinoza was a kid that needed to be saved on the TV. You know,
4: Have
6: like
4: I been
6: the
4: to
5: when a doctor slapped me, I slapped him back and said, box scores, now.
6: Yeah. And Al, it was like deer and doo-goo.
4: We are the morning animals. It is Tuesday, August 11th. Hot today, hot tomorrow, hot through Monday. 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

0: school paper, and I'm a hippie, got long hair and everything. And the guys with the Oklahoman,
1: they were
0: pricks. Okay. I mean, they were guys that, okay, and you could Barry knows them, and yeah, the Oklahoman Journal. And
1: they said, "Aren't glimpses?" Yeah, so they looked down on the journal.
0: But I knew everybody. I knew the athletes. I knew the coaches, and mm-hmm. I kicked their butt.
2: The great Al Ashbeck announced his retirement last night. 2027.
3: Not immediately. So no. We got a lot more out.
2: Like a year and a half from now.
3: I love it.
2: It's going to be the longest retirement tour.
3: Hey, whatever, man.
4: That's what I said. Take a seat, Coach K.
2: Yeah. Here comes Al. We are the Morning Animals. It is Tuesday, August 11th, and it will be hot.
4: Al will get annoyed by his own retirement tour by the end of it.
3: Well, one thing Al's not going to be here for is if people are like, hey, man, like if I'm, I can tell you this, if I'm on with Al and Jim on Countdown to Kickoff, Game 1, I will be on with the post game, so I'll be covering the locker room.
2: Mm-hmm.
3: If I came on and said, Al, man, congrats for your retirement, he's like, I'm not talking about this. Like, he would not be wanting to talk about this for a year and a half.
2: Talking about this.
3: Yeah. But typical, like, typical
2: Al.
3: You
2: spent a whole show talking about
3: typical it. Al, I said, I texted him last night. I was like, man, I'm sorry I couldn't be there. We had some thing, you know, my wife's birthday. We had a family outing planned. But hey, congrats. That's awesome. Proud of you. Thanks for all the help that you've given me and all you've done for me in my career and all some other stuff. He's like, thanks. See ya.
2: Thanks.
3: He was like, that was it.
5: There you go.
3: He was like, see ya. That's out. That's
2: I just poured my heart out to you.
3: The best time, the best thing is when you talk to Al on the phone. He's not a man of many words. He likes getting in, getting out.
2: Right.
3: He'll call you. Like if he needs like a phone number for like an appliance guy or whatever. Mm-hmm. Hey, Chris. Hey, I hear you know a good refrigerator guy. I'm like, yeah, hold on. Here it is. All right, thanks. See ya.
2: Bye.
3: That's it. I mean, your conversations with Al last like 30 seconds on the phone because he's in and out.
5: I need one of those 30-second conversations with our listening audience right now because okay. I was going to get out and see Al last night.
3: You
5: however,
3: were?
5: Uh-oh. However. Yeah, because plumbing is such a big part of my life. It has been for the last calendar year. I need someone in our listening audience, and y'all have my phone number. Everybody has it. Who has one of those magic keys that turns off water? And I need you to swing on by my house in the village and go ahead and turn that off.
3: You
5: for
3: got a
5: me.
3: Spillover?
5: Yeah, the village is cool enough to alert you when your water's running, and yeah. They think there's probably a leak.
2: And they think there might be.
5: And there clearly is because their meter is running. So for those of you in the area of the village and you have the magic key, it could be even the village fire department. Swing on by. But you all have my phone number, 405-650-4560. 405-650-4560. There's no one there. My tenant's not there. There's nobody's going to be freaked out.
2: A lot of people don't ask to have their water shut off.
5: No, go ahead. Just go to the curb. They know how to do it. We have a million people who can do that. So hit me up if you can swing on by the village. It's right there by Sun and Ski Sports on May Avenue.
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5: 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I ain't waiting until 9 a.m.
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2: And Freddie swings, rips it on the ground, right field, a base hit. They're going to send Ohtani. He comes around third. Here comes the throw to the plate. It's off the mark. Ohtani scores down to second. Freeman is out trying to extend, but the run comes in, and the Dodgers take a 6-5 lead.
3: That was the late Dodgers-Royals game. Dodgers been struggling a lot lately, and Tarik Skubal started his first game in Dodger Stadium last night and did not do well. But the Dodgers rallied still to win and beat the Royals 6-5. Their bats have been really silent lately. And Skubal hasn't been great in two games so far. But the Dodgers won 6-5. Orioles Spinozzi took it on the chin. The Twins.
4: Horrible.
3: There you go. 9-5. The Twins beat the Orioles. My Cardinals also fell to the Phillies, unfortunately. 6-5. There you go. We are the Morning Animals.
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5: Welcome. It is Tuesday, August 11th. We are the Morning Animals, and Zynga, Spinozzi, Curtis Fitzpatrick, and Kerry Murdoch. Hot today, but you knew that already. Through Monday, triple digits. At least through Monday. Currently 79 at 98.1 FM WWLS, the Sports Animal. Good morning, Oklahoma City. Good morning, Tulsa. Good morning, Norman. Good morning, Stillwater. Good morning, world. Good morning, America. Good morning, and a very happy Tuesday. Oh, gentlemen.
6: I've got a movie suggestion.
5: Yes.
6: Yeah. Because my Orioles were horrible last night, and I ran away screaming.
3: Okay.
6: I went looking around Teabag. Which service am I borrowing from you from time to time?
5: Peacock.
6: Thank you, Peacock.
5: Peacock.
6: Subscribers.
3: And now you've got ESPN Unlimited.
6: Well, I have someone who I'm borrowing their ESPN Unlimited. By the way, if you wanted to watch exhibition football, something new is coming your way. We'll get back to that in a second. However, I went over there, and since we have the biggest and bestest meteorological school in the world in Norman, Oklahoma.
3: Yes, we do.
6: Meteorology's a big deal around here. There's a great movie about D-Day leading up to it.
5: Yes, it's awesome.
6: And they needed a good forecast. They needed an accurate forecast. And while we didn't have the radar that we have currently and what they had to do, it's a movie called Pressure, and it's about the meteorologists.
5: It's an outstanding film.
6: It is outstanding.
3: Okay.
6: It is very, very well done. As a matter of fact, when President Eisenhower became president, he was asked, I believe after the inauguration, what do you credit, you know, winning World War II D-Day? And he said, we had better meteorologists.
3: All right. I'm in. What,
5: and you would never
3: Who's in the movie? Anybody I would know?
5: Brendan Fraser is Eisenhower.
6: He is Eisenhower.
3: Oh, okay.
6: He's a yell at you Eisenhower. And our guy from Billions. Damian Lewis.
3: Who was also in Band of Brothers. That's where he got his big movie or TV stardom.
6: Yeah, he's in it.
3: Okay.
6: And, but not a cast of 1,000 people that you know. But I'll tell you, just for you only have 25 more days to cover right now. OU fans, 26 OSU fans.
5: Curtis,
6: but Pressure is fantastic.
5: You would never think that a movie about the weather and how the weather was predicted, especially in the 40s.
3: I could see that. Yeah, no, I can see what now. I watched most of. Haven't even finished it yet, but the World War II series with Tom Hanks on the History Channel. There's like 20 episodes, and we just got through the D-Day episode, and we went in on our trip. We went before we went to Florida. We went to New Orleans and went to the World War II museum, which is phenomenal. If you go to New Orleans, you have to go to that museum if you're an American. If not, you're not American.
5: Hear that?
3: You got it? Okay,
6: that's how you know. Right there, that's how you know.
5: You're a filthy German.
3: I'm telling you, you're not American. You're not. Okay, so, but they talked about in that show and at the museum, there's a whole section about the meteorologists and how they're supposed to do D-Day on, I believe, the 4th. Or third or fourth, earlier than what, but the winds were coming in. Like, I had to modify it. And
6: they had a storm rolling, Curtis, and it was the dickens.
3: So much that it also, the was it Rommel for the Germans? He's like, nobody's going to attack us anytime soon. The weather's bad. I'm going to go to my daughter's birthday back in Munich or wherever, Berlin. He left the Normandy area in France and said, nobody's going to attack us anytime soon.
6: Well, that's what the meteorologist said in the meeting, because the storm came and they thought they were going to have to postpone it for like 2 weeks. And they had done so many things in preparation for attacking that day. They had fake tanks, fake troops. They were so good at diversions. But this meteorologist, after saying that's not a good day, came back and they saw just a slight change. And they said, there's a window. There is a window in between this first storm, and then there's more storms coming, and they'll never be looking for it. So that window is when they slid in. And meteorologists did a great
3: job. Color me intrigued, Spinozzi. Yeah.
6: But
3: I'm
6: by
3: in.
6: The way, I also watched You, Me, and Tuscany. Oh.
3: And?
6: It's a rom-com, romantic.
5: Haven't you watched that before?
6: I've not seen it
3: you
6: before.
3: You talk about polar opposite themes.
6: That was my day yesterday, and a water leak. So that
3: and
6: was
3: Al's
6: my whole day.
3: And Al's announcing his retirement
5: it was,
3: right
5: it was
3: in the
5: a
3: middle
5: very
3: of the whole
5: big day. Yeah. Mm-hmm. You saved D-Day. You and Al retired.
6: And I cried.
3: And romance. And Al retired.
6: You, Me, and Tuscany, and thank me later.
3: Okay.
5: The movie is called Pressure.
6: I'm
5: glad I watched it before my son-in-law canceled his Peacock subscription.
6: It kept me from being mad about the Orioles. I went to sleep happy having watched that movie and learned a lot about World War II.
3: Well, I you know what? You're on a heater because the last movie you recommended was the goat, the sheep movie, and it was well
5: sheep
3: received.
5: Detective.
3: The sheep detective. It was good.
5: The goat
3: we enjoyed
5: movie.
3: It.
5: It's the sheep movie.
3: The sheep movie. It was good. And I it never did give my Odyssey review. It was it is really good, and it's still making bank, man.
6: Make your review as long as the movie.
5: Did it feel
6: Talk
5: long?
6: For a while.
5: Did it feel long when you were watching it?
6: That's what she
3: it
6: said.
3: It didn't. It no, and I didn't feel. Maybe it's because it was so. I mean, there's a lot going on. It was intense. But also, Christopher Nolan, the way he edits movies, it's real quick cuts. So he doesn't allow for a lot of lag time. So I didn't feel the need to go pee right in the middle of it, which is a rarity for me. So, like, as long as it was, he still kept me from needing to go pee. So two big thumbs up for Christopher Nolan not making
6: me
3: go pee.
6: He made Curtis hold it.
3: He did. He made me.
6: I'm
3: hold
6: not
3: it.
6: Getting
3: Thank
6: out
3: you.
6: Of my seat, man.
3: I was really impressed. It is, and it is, let me tell you this, if you are, maybe the movie's not for everybody, but even if you're like, I don't know anything about the story, you could still go and really enjoy it. Yeah. Now, there are some things. It helped to have a couple teenage kids who study Greek mythology in school next to me, because they're like, yeah, because there's some stuff that you're watching, and you're like, well, this seems a little weird. And they're like, well, this is this. I'm like, oh, cool. Now I know. Like, it helped me from that standpoint. But it was, yeah, that was great. It was really good.
6: When are we going to work Oedipus into this thing?
5: Yeah, is there going to be an Oedipus movie?
3: Well, I'm waiting for the Iliad, because Iliad was before the Odyssey.
5: The Iliad and the Odyssey.
3: Right, so come
5: so
3: on.
5: So the prequel,
3: what are
5: you're waiting
3: the
5: for
3: prequel,
5: the prequel.
3: Yeah, what are we doing? What are we waiting for, man?
5: We are.
3: This movie only costs more than any movie in the history of the world. I mean, just go make another.
5: We are the Morning Animals. It is Tuesday, August 11th. Hot, hot, hot. Going to stay that way through next week. Currently 78 at the Animal.
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8: 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That's Right Now Traffic, and I'm Tyler Adams.
9: We are the Morning Animals. It is Tuesday, August 11th, and it is time for the Tuesday edition of your birthday.
10: That's right, because it's my birthday, my birthday.
11: This would indeed be Tuesday, August 11th, which means this 76er would like to talk to you.
12: You know what it is! It's Taco Tuesday!
13: That's so weird. I mean, 76er and LeBron, it still doesn't compute, you know? It's weird.
11: We are going to be seeing the opening night lineup from the NBA. They're giving all that stuff. They're giving you all those games.
13: They're giving it away.
11: They're just giving it away the next couple of days, so you'll see that they'll be playing on opening night.
13: Oh, yeah.
11: All right, if you're celebrating anything else of any significance whatsoever, then a happy, happy to you. Celebrity birthday's gone, but not forgotten.
14: Train, say your prayers, eat your vitamins, be true to yourself. True to your country, be a real American.
11: That's right, Hulk Hogan, the biggest superstar in wrestling history. Such a big deal that Sylvester Stallone cast him in Rocky III as Thunderlips.
15: It's all fake, meatball. All fake.
16: Oh, Thunderlips has gone absolutely berserk.
17: I can't break your spirit. I sure enough can break your back.
11: The striking thing was just how tiny Sylvester Stallone was
9: right
11: next to him. He looked like a rag doll. He really did look like he was getting ragdolled.
9: It's a great role. It made his career. Hulk Hogan.
13: It didn't make his career.
9: He got fired from the WWF for going to do that role. And then when Vince McMahon's dad left his position, Vince McMahon brought him back and using all that momentum.
13: He was already a big name. That's why he got the role, right?
9: Well, no, he wasn't a really big name. He was just a local. He was the New York version, because wrestling was broken up into several different
13: deals. That, yeah.
9: And he was the New York version. Vince McMahon's dad did not want him to do the movie because he was supposed to wrestle that weekend. And he got fired. And once that movie came out, everybody wanted him.
11: Mm-hmm.
9: And then he goes back to the WWF, and the rest is history.
11: We're learning so much about that and meteorology.
9: This is why I watch documentaries.
11: This is like a master's level class this morning.
13: Phil, I apologize for stepping into your lane. I tried to correct him. Like, no, I'm going to stay in my little sports lane over here, and you do you.
9: He became mega famous after Rocky III.
11: Break that meatball's back, Phil.
9: And the fact that he called him meatball was even better.
11: All right, we're speaking wrestling, and we're speaking breaking backs. Who did it better than anyone ever?
9: Oh, well, that would be...
11: Did Twitter better than anybody else.
9: Oh, that would be the Iron Sheik.
11: Iron Sheik would teach you to be humble and break your back.
9: Yes, he'll break your back,
13: wasn't
9: jabroni.
13: Wasn't that a fake Iron Sheik? That wasn't him actually doing
9: well,
13: it.
9: Well, no,
13: right?
9: He didn't write the posts, it turns out. In fact, because they were getting even better after he died.
11: In the early days of Twitter, the Iron Sheik account was fantastic.
13: There's one more. Also, there's a sports Twitter just like that. Forever, like the early days of Twitter, one of the most famous sports Twitter persons was Bill Walton, and it wasn't Bill. It was, they actually filed a suit or a complaint letter, and then the guy had to change his name to not Bill Walton, but he was posting as Bill Walton, and it was the funniest bleep you've ever seen, but it got really out there sometimes.
9: There are
13: some, and people are like, why is Bill, what is Bill Walton doing? But there were columns written like in USA Today and on all these ESPN platforms. Bill Walton, even in retirement, has found his voice. Like, he's like, that's not me.
9: I haven't found my voice.
13: he was still doing TV and network stuff.
11: And also was not Captain Andrew Luck from the Civil War with that Twitter account. That was so fantastic. As far as sports Twitter accounts, these are the best ever.
13: There was
11: the Captain Andrew Luck was so good, Philly, writing about the game, but as a Civil War general was writing about it.
13: I think it's still, and every now and then it'll pop up. Oh, it's because the captain, because when Andrew Luck signed on to be the Stanford head of football, you know, he's like the general manager of Stanford football, that said, Mama, my country has called me back, and he wrote. So he posted recently for the first time in years. But yes, those are Iron Sheik.
9: A lot
13: Bill
9: of
13: Walton,
9: celebrities.
13: Captain Bill, Andrew Luck, not real people.
9: They hire comedy writers, some of them, to do their socials.
13: But these people did not hire.
9: No,
13: these
9: no,
13: people.
9: these were
11: just funny people.
2: There's a couple Captain whoever for quarterbacks out there.
13: Are they knockoffs?
2: And well, yeah,
13: the same guy.
2: This is like there's a Captain Caleb Williams one I follow. So this is when they lost in the playoffs to the Packers. Mother, we have lost a battle, but the war will wage as long as I manage this post of Chicago. Defeat may visit us, but I shall remain. This too shall pass. CW.
11: There you go. Fun Twitter follows.
13: There you go.
11: All right, still live and well as far as we go. 25 days, I told you. 25 days. And happy birthday to the only man in my life, other than my father, to scare me with a glare. His name is Jonathan Hayes. Jonathan Hayes, longtime NFL tight end with the Chiefs, then tight ends coach with the Sooners. As I said, scared me. I was the idiot sideline reporter. They're useless, and they've always been useless. I was the most useless of all. But anyway, I could cut through the team area, as opposed to, you know, going behind the bench and stuff, and it usually was no problem. This one particular Saturday, OU was not doing well. As I was making my way through, he turned and looked at me and glared at me as if, why are you here? It was a look of, you ain't supposed to be here. And I quietly nodded and I walked behind the bench and went around quietly. And after the game, we chatted and he was quite nice about it.
13: Jonathan Hayes, he was here 1 year. His teammates, I believe, with Bob at Iowa. Played in the NFL.
11: Tight end, he was always open, and he's open this morning.
13: One of the biggest people you've ever seen is Spadozzi.
11: He's a big man.
13: I mean, huge and very gruff. You could see why he'd be intimidating. You know what he was doing before he was coach at OU? He was a highway patrolman. So he had left playing in the NFL and then went in the law enforcement. And Bob's like, why don't you come with me?
11: Yep.
13: He started an NFL coaching career. And his son just signed, a 2-year, $12 million deal with the Jazz. Jackson Hayes is his son, the former Lakers center, and you know, they got Walker Kessler, basically traded centers. I mean, it wasn't a trade, but when the Lakers acquired Walker Kessler, they didn't need Jackson Hayes.
11: Off you go.
13: So there you go. So yeah, Jackson Hayes is his son. Was born in Norman or in Oklahoma City, I can't remember. He was born in Oklahoma, so a lot of times you see the NBA stuff, it's like Jackson Hayes, Norman, Oklahoma.
11: We are spitting information this morning. I'm telling you, man. Hopefully you're keeping up. I know your notes are very difficult, so just record the show. Steve Wozniak, co-founder of Apple. He's the one co-founder who was not a complete and utter, what's that word I'm looking for?
18: Douchebag!
11: With a secret marketing deal with Kawhi Leonard to deliberately circumvent the NBA salary cap. Speaking of that, here's a prediction. Kawhi will be suspended along with that ass clown owner, Steve Ballmer. The duration of the suspension, I don't know, but Kawhi isn't going to Toronto unless something really, really weird happens.
13: I'm confused. Steve Wozniak, is his birthday?
11: Yep.
13: What does that have to do with Kawhi again?
11: I said he's the co-founder of Apple who did not.
13: Ballmer didn't have nothing to do with Apple.
11: One was he part of?
13: He was Microsoft.
9: Microsoft.
11: Yeah. Oh, I thought the same thing,
13: yeah,
11: right?
13: Yeah.
9: I was getting lost.
13: Steve Jobs
9: too.
13: And Steve Wozniak were the Apple guys.
9: But I admired the passion.
13: Okay. I did too.
11: It was a great chance to say Steve Ballmer's a complete and utter.
18: Well, douchebag!
13: If you want to say that, then say it and believe it.
11: Say
13: if
11: it,
13: you,
11: babe.
13: Yeah,
11: say
13: if that's in your heart, say it.
11: It doesn't matter.
13: But I didn't think.
11: Did you say Germany? Don't worry about it.
13: I was just trying to figure out where it tied in. So if you want to say it,
11: I just thought every computer guy was tied together in one way or another. another.
13: I mean, I think they all knew
11: Microsoft,
13: each other.
11: Apple, right?
13: No, I think they all
9: They all went to the same clubs.
13: They were all, I believe, Stanford guys. I mean, right. They're all like in the same. Yeah, they hung around the same garage.
11: I just used this as an opportunity to throw some heat at Steve Ballmer.
13: Sure, yes. I think they all were tied together.
11: Are the Apple guys okay? Well, they were okay for the most part, or some of them bad guys?
13: Steve Jobs was a terrible person.
11: Oh, he was a bad guy then?
13: I think the company is fine, but he was an awful
18: guy.
13: So Steve Jobs and Wozniak, they split. If you watch the movie, Wozniak was the good guy.
11: Oh,
13: okay. He had some moral clarity, and Steve Jobs was a bad person.
11: Again, learning things here this morning. That's right.
13: More
11: By
13: than
11: the way,
13: anything,
11: you don't need to know everything to have a strong
9: Steve
11: opinion.
9: Steve Jobs denied not only he had a daughter, but he also denied his own father.
13: Well, that's the thing. Steve Jobs was not a bad... Here's the thing.
11: Bad.
13: Steve Jobs was not bad at business and creating and inventing things.
9: Bad at life.
13: He was a bad human when it came to family and whatnot.
11: Oh, don't be that.
13: No. No.
11: Don't be that. All right, happy birthday to Chris Hemsworth. Let's make sure I get the right Hemsworth here. I first enjoyed him as the Huntsman in Snow White and the Huntsman, but the world now knows him as Thor in the Marvel Universe, and I like fat, drunk Thor the best.
9: Yes.
11: He was my favorite version of that. Joe Rogan, it is difficult to believe the guy who played the goofy engineer on News Radio 1,000 years ago turned into hosting Fear Factor and then turned that into quite possibly the greatest podcast story ever. He's not my guy, but I do appreciate success, and he's got it. Oh, and he

0: also does the MMA thing. So he's a very, very busy guy, that Joe Rogan.
1: He is one of the original MMA, like, promoters. Like, he was a...
2: He was always into it.
1: He was at the forefront. And then he got so, like... Yeah, I mean, they've gone hand in hand, but you're right. He was, because he was into it, he turned it into a massive, successful career from that standpoint, which helped launch his podcast.
0: Just think about his success on so many levels.
1: Listen, I'm with you. I mean, I don't listen to a lot of podcasts to begin with. And he might be out there at times, but I'm like you. Like, I thought Rush Limbaugh was a weirdo sometimes, but that dude was so smart and creative in how he built his empire.
0: Yep.
2: Game respects game.
1: Game respects game. Same thing with Joe Rogan.
0: No, I don't care what your act is. If your act blows up and you become somebody because of it, no, I'm huge success. I always fall back to Boy George. I ain't mad at Boy George. I appreciate the success that you had. You were not my guy, but...
1: I loved listening to Rush Limbaugh, and I had no interest in politics. I just, because he was such a good broadcaster, and I knew he was a baseball guy. He grew up as a play-by-play, doing news radio, and he would do updates at, like, I think he was in the minor league baseball for the A's organization.
2: Didn't they try
1: He's
2: to
1: a
2: put
1: big
2: him
1: Royals
2: on,
1: guy?
2: Didn't they try to put him on Monday Night Football?
1: Yeah, but that was long after he was successful.
3: I learned about that not long ago.
1: I'm like, talking Rush about Limbaugh? When he was coming up. He was a news and baseball guy. Like, he was a base. He was a sports fan more than anything. And he's like, yeah, you know what? I'm going to go this direction. And then he basically invented the syndicated format, Rush Limbaugh.
0: Well, he and guys. Howard Stern. Howard Stern, absolutely. Oh, you're talking about News Talk side? Well,
1: but pretty much both were like,
2: They came up.
0: They were
2: the
0: absolutely
2: time.
0: Running neck and neck when syndication was in its, I mean, early days.
1: Yes.
0: Those were the two names. Those were the two shows of syndication.
1: That's right. That's right.
0: I mean, it's like a history. It's like,
1: what else?
0: We went
1: got?
0: Past 101 level a long time ago. This is master's level.
1: Yeah, Joe Rogan.
0: Don't go to school today, kids. You've already learned everything you need to learn. Birthday hotness, I got one for you. Somebody I didn't know anything about until COVID, when I was forced to begin binging. I binged Breaking Bad so quickly that I crushed on this woman. I didn't like her. And then I crushed on her again as Walter White's wife, Skyler, on Breaking Bad. Skyler, her name's Anna Gunn, the actress.
1: Anna Gunn. Skyler is the most polarizing figure in one of the greatest, in my opinion, the greatest TV show ever.
2: That's why
1: everybody has an opinion on her. And
2: I think that's why her sister was so annoying, was to take the pressure off her.
1: Well, the actress, Anna Gunn, apparently is a great person, and she got so much hate mail because people hated her character.
0: Didn't people body shame her, too?
1: Yes.
0: Because
2: she was
0: pregnant during a part of it.
1: Right.
0: I thought she was a beautiful woman, but her personality is what put me off at different times during the show.
1: Her body changed throughout the course of the year. Like, you were watching it in real time, binge mode years later. So you saw
0: I watched the whole show in, like, 3 weeks.
1: Right, so you saw her body change a lot in 3 weeks. Phil and I watched it over like 10 years.
2: Yeah.
1: And it was like...
2: By the way, I just rewatched El Camino.
1: Yeah.
2: What a great standalone movie. It's just phenomenal.
1: Better Call Saul.
2: Jesse Plemons.
1: Call Saul also is its own standalone phenomenon. But everybody hated her character. Everybody did.
0: All right, I'm getting a wave off. We've talked so much and taught you so much that we're running short on time. So I'm going to go trivia question because I left a birthday out on purpose today. And we're going to play a game called Guess the Birthday, because today's birthday is sports-related, as this person was in the sports-related film Air. And Michael Jordan would only agree to be part of the project if this person was part of the film. So for 29 seconds, your favorite song, who was the person that Michael demanded be part of Air and is celebrating a birthday today?
2: 405-900-WWLS. For 29 seconds of your favorite song, call the Lucky Star Line. 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

0: York Knicks.
1: Saw that one coming.
0: And yeah. Your Oklahoma City Thunder at San Antonio.
2: Oh.
3: There you go.
1: Uh-huh.
3: Opening night. So I
2: we're going to open the season with that, huh?
3: Earlier I thought Christmas. I don't think they're going to put the Thunder Spurs on Christmas.
1: All I asked for Christmas was I don't want San Antonio Spurs, so I think thank you, Santa. Now can you go over to the village and turn my water off?
3: You're going to get your wish, yeah.
2: Nobody with one of those keys yet?
1: Still need somebody with a key to get in touch with me. It's very easy. Just go to the curb, give it a turn.
2: Yeah, you pop the thing open and whoop.
1: Still waiting on that.
3: I'm guessing you'll
2: have a lot. Righty-tighty, lefty-loosey.
3: I'm guessing you'll have a lot of Thunder Spurs games later, like toward, you know, in after the All-Star break.
1: I don't want a whole bunch of them together like last year. Just space them out if you don't mind.
3: Yeah, I'm with that.
1: About one every other month or so would be just fine.
3: Part of the problem is we got one extra last year because of the NBA Cup. We weren't ready for that. And you could get that again, but...
0: Probably will.
3: And they're going to do the Cup Finals in... Inkle Fieldhouse.
1: All right, speaking of the NBA, and we will get back to that in just a bit, today's question is NBA-related, kind of. It's a sports birthday, sports-related anyway, because this person was in a sports-related film, Air. Michael Jordan only agreed to be part of it if this person was part of the film. So for 29 seconds, your favorite song, who's the person that Michael demanded be part of it?
2: Congratulations, Dallas, from Shawnee.
0: Been a while.
2: This is a great one. Michael Jordan wanted Viola Davis to play his mama.
1: Isn't that cool when you can pick who you want to play your mom in a movie?
3: Well, he said you're not doing the movie unless happens.
1: Because there's no more acclaimed or successful an artist ever. EGOT, she has that. Great movie. She's been in a ton of them. And she did a great job as his mom in that movie.
3: She did. And... You know, the story, the reason why this got out is because Ben Affleck was on, he was doing an interview with somebody, and they were talking about Air, and, you know, he and Matt Damon were putting the movie together, but it might have been Matt that was saying he heard Ben. So Ben and whoever else they had in the studio went to meet with Michael Jordan about the movie. They went to pitch it. I said, we got this idea, here's the deal. So he calls Matt Damon, Ben Affleck, after the meeting, said, hey, I got good news. I think we got Michael Jordan. He's like, oh, that's awesome. He goes, he's ready to go. He's like, well, what do you mean you think? He goes, well, there was one condition. He said, I got to have Viola Davis play the mom. He's in Matt Damon's like, well, that's great. Do you know Viola Davis? I don't. He goes, no. He goes, but we're going to get to know her.
1: Hey, this is the opening of the phone call. Viola, it's wonderful to meet you. Thank you for taking a moment. Michael Jordan wants you to play his mom.
3: Yeah.
1: That's a pretty good opening right there. That's a really, and she was really good in that role.
3: Great,
1: too.
3: Yeah.
1: All right, for knowing that, what's Dallas want to hear?
2: He wanted us to fast forward 25 seconds into Aaron Hall's When You Need Me.
4: I promise you, baby, to the day I die, whenever you need me, I'll be there.
1: Very Top Gun-ish.
3: Baby, does not.
1: Not anymore. Me,

0: in your life?
1: I'm worried about Dallas.
0: Dallas? What's up? If you're a friend of Dallas, just check in right now.
2: Just know that when you need us, Dallas, we'll be there.
0: Yep.
1: Hey, by the way,
2: we'll be there.
1: Thank you. Sham Sharania breaking news that we had. So he tweeted out moments ago, opening night. It's a Tuesday. I just looked at the calendar. October 20th on NBC. Ring night, banner night, as we had a year ago, will be New York. So the very first game, as everybody thought, Sixers at Knicks.
0: Sure.
1: And then followed by Thunder Spurs, which I was hoping that wasn't going to be opening night, but whatevs. So they got Thunder at Spurs. And then Shams just moments ago said, hey, I got more breaking news. There's a triple header on opening night. Never has that happened.

0: But they're doing an afternoon game. Is this game being played overseas? Celtics Pistons in the afternoon ahead of those two games, which makes no sense because that's a Tuesday afternoon. I'm guessing that's overseas because why are we doing that? I don't know. But anyway, there's a third game on opening day/night on a Tuesday. Celtics Pistons. Triple header.
1: Opening night for the Thunder, a must win.
0: Thank you, Jim.
2: Sure.
0: You really are. You're turning into Jim here. I like it.
2: I mean, you lose what? 11 the last 14 against them,
0: it's
2: or whatever
0: one
2: it is?
0: Game. They're going to be underdogs.
3: A new look Thunder. It's going to be fun to watch them attack.
4: We are the more.
3: Don't even address that, Phil. Just move on.
4: Okay.
3: Don't even address it. Teabag was being a wiseacre.
4: We are the morning animals.
0: I like the hot take, though.
4: This actor says he is no longer sober, but don't worry, he drinks responsibly now.
3: I want to hang out with him. I'm just saying that the minute I saw the story, I was like, I want to hang out with you.
0: I don't trust him either.
4: We'll talk about it next in Hollywood Sleaze.
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4: Welcome. It is Tuesday, August 11th. We are the Morning Animals. Nzinga, Spinozzi, Curtis Fitzpatrick, and Carrie Murdoch. Time once again for Hollywood Sleaze, sponsored by David Stanley Chrysler Jeep Dodge in Midwest City, across from Tinker. That's where the big birds fly. You may remember, way back in 2020, Brad Pitt was publicly thanking Bradley Cooper for helping him get sober.
3: I do not remember that.
0: Well, I didn't know Bradley Cooper had anything to do with it. I do remember him getting sober.
4: He's the go-to guy.
3: I know the Bradleys hung out.
4: Yeah. If you want to go...
0: Did they both, like, go sober together?
4: If you want to get hammered, go Pitt. You want to get sober, go Cooper.
3: Okay. One of those two I'd like to party with. I don't think I'd like to party with Bradley Cooper. It's too intense.
4: Well, now Brad Pitt is drinking again, so the Bradley Cooper program only lasts about 6 years.
3: Eh, well, have some fun, Brad.
4: In a new Esquire interview, he says, I was sober for 7 years, and then I got back off the wagon in a more restrained manner.
3: Attaboy.
4: I did get overconfident a couple of times, went, yep, not good, not for me, not in big quantities. He adds, quote, I can have a few glasses of wine, but I can't have a lot. I have to be professional about it.
3: Man's got to know his limitations.
4: The only way to find your limitations, though, is to exceed them. To exceed them.
3: That's exactly right.
4: But he also talked about the one and only time he ever thought about suicide. He said, quote, I just didn't see a way out. And when asked what brought him to that point, he said, family stuff, we could just leave it at that. And if you might remember going back to about 2019, there was an incident on an airplane with one of the kids that he shared with Angelina Jolie.
3: Yeah. Mm-hmm.
4: A slight choking that was not wanted. So either way, he's denying that, by the way. An undersea power cable that's being built between Ireland and the UK had to be diverted due to magic. Construction of the cable would have upended Freshwater West, a beach on the coast of Wales, but that's where they filmed the death and burial of Dobby, or is it Dobby, the house elf? I can never remember. I'm going to say... I think it's Dobby.
0: Dobby. It's Dobby the house elf.
4: Yeah, that's where they filmed the death and burial of Dobby the house elf in Harry Potter and the Deadly Hallows,
0: right.
4: Part 1. And there's a memorial to Dobby on the site that's visited apparently by thousands of people every year from around the world.
0: I can see that.
4: So,
0: when we went to England and went to the Warner Brothers studio, the amount of Harry Potter.
4: Is the
0: Rico's,
4: Warner Brothers studio worth a tour?
0: If you're a Harry Potter fan. If not, no.
4: That's all they got going on.
0: No, but it's literally all the stuff from all the films is there. Like, you see, you're in where they shot all that stuff. even if you just like film, you're like, oh yeah, this is where they, this is the, where the cafeteria was, you know, the whole, the, right. the famous cafeteria.
4: Where the candles are.
0: Yeah, yeah. That's where they shot all this stuff.
4: Well, after receiving hundreds of protest calls, the power company did some rerouting and saved Dobby's grave.
0: Oh, thank goodness.
4: So there you go. And The Weeknd says he is no longer retiring his stage name. He said during a show Saturday night, I tested retirement a little bit, and I don't like the way it feels. He was going to start using his real name, Abel Tesfaye. I think The Weeknd's a better name.
0: What's his real name?
4: Abel Tesfaye.
0: You're lying. You made that sounds like something you made up in Vegas.
4: What does this say?
3: No, that, nobody's right making that name up. It's not cool.
4: What's that?
0: I can't see it.
4: It says Abel Tesfaye. I don't know what to tell you. That's his real
3: name. The Weeknd's cool. Go with it.
4: I like
3: man.
4: The Weeknd.
3: Roll with it.
4: That's all the time we have for Hollywood Sleaze, sponsored by David Stanley Chrysler Jeep Dodge in Midwest City, across from Tinker, where the big birds fly. Stand by. We got your first take coming up next.
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0: All right, got some NBA scheduling news that's coming out. You know, the big full release of the schedule is going to be Thursday. Yesterday, we had preseason games announced officially. And right now, here within the last 30 minutes, you've had a bunch of the special games released, including opening night. The Thunder will be a part of opening night on NBA on NBC October 20th. That's a Tuesday. Guess who the Thunder going to play? At the Spurs. Surprise, surprise, surprise. Thunder Spurs. The first game of the season for the Thunder on opening night. The first, the big game that night is going to be Sixers-Knicks as far as ring night for the Knicks, but Thunder-Spurs will follow that. So that's going to be pretty darn cool. And then Christmas also, the Thunder will be at Minnesota on the road at the Timberwolves. Thunder-Timberwolves on Christmas night. That has been announced for a 7 o'clock tip on Friday, December 25th. Some more stuff coming out as we speak. We are the Morning Animals.
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8: People all the time over the years have asked me when I'm going to retire. And why I didn't have an answer, because I didn't know when I was going to retire. I have to ask myself, when you're going to do it, and then what are you going to do with your life? And I have decided I'm going to retire. I am going to retire at the end of 2027.
9: Any 2014 playoff would have to overcome the cost of championship games, which are valued somewhere around between $200 and $250 million. So today was a lengthy call. There was a lot of drilling down. There was some chatter online about a 20-team format being presented. I was told that would not manifest itself in any significant way. There's Big Ten pushback on that. That's not quite a fully baked idea in anyone's mind yet.
10: And Freddie swings, rips it on the ground, right field, a base hit. They're going to send Ohtani. He comes around third. Here comes the throw to the plate. It's off the mark. Ohtani scores down to second. Freeman is out trying to extend, but the run comes in and the Dodgers take a 6-5 lead.
4: Welcome. Happy Tuesday, Taco Tuesday, August 11th. We are the Morning Animals, and Zynga, Spinozzi, Curtis Fitzpatrick, and Kerry Murdoch. Hot today, hot through next week. It's just a thing you're going to have to deal with for at least the next week and a half, maybe longer. 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
8: Okay, I'm going to make an announcement.
12: That's right. Everybody listen up. We got a big announcement here. This is a big surprise, everybody. Here it is. Mr. Al Eschbeck.
8: People all the time over the years have asked me when I'm going to retire. And why I didn't have an answer, because I didn't know when I was going to retire. I have to ask myself, when you're going to do it, and then what are you going to do with your life? And I have decided I'm going to retire. I am going to retire at the end of 2027.
0: All right, so much to unpack with Al's big announcement last night. Or should I say Jim's big announcement of Al's announcement? Man. And when I was, I told you this earlier, when I was listening last night, and I kind of thought this was coming, and I was pleasantly surprised because I've been led to believe that Al might hang it up after this year, but he's going to give it another year after, which is awesome. His Al sounds great. He's sharp as a tack. And listen, Al should be able to do this as long as he wants. But when I heard Jim cut him off, I thought, oh, that's the reason why they didn't tease this announcement, because it might have been spoiled. Is Jim like the Exxon Valdez of information? He just spills it everywhere.
12: People, everybody listen up. We got a big announcement here. This is a big surprise.
4: I love it.
0: Do you even know that? Is that such an old reference, the Exxon Valdez?
4: Might be.
0: Okay.
4: But it is. It does remind me, like, it's like a guy leading you into a surprise party, and he looks at you and goes, you're going to be surprised.
0: Anyway. I do want to focus on the important part of that message is that Al Eschbeck is going to hang it up. But it's not right now. So the best part about it is we get Al for another year after this year, which is great. And Al deserves whatever he wants to do because he, I am not lying, he invented this format in this market. I'm telling you, Al is the most important media figure in this state's history. Any platform. I mean, he's been in the newspaper business and radio, but it has birthed everything that we know about now and the modern technology that we enjoy. You know, Carrie's website, podcast, it's audio, and it's basically print and audio in different forms. In this format, which we've all benefited from, is really a trickle down from that guy. Al Eschbeck made it popular. And I mean, I remember the first time I ever met Al. I mean, I was living in Texas, but I was in high school going on college tours, and I knew I was going to go to OU. I wanted to go to OU. My dad and I, I grew up listening to sports talk radio in Dallas with him. That's how I got interested in the format. And he had always talked about Al Eschbeck, and I remembered him from early as a child being in Oklahoma as the crazy guy on KTOK, you know, and Al was a figure then in the mid 80s. And my dad was like, hey, let's listen to Al Eschbeck. We're in Oklahoma. We're driving out. We're going to do a college tour. It's the dead of summer. And he was doing a remote at Brothers. Remember Brothers Spinozzi on Campus Corner? Al was doing a remote. We're like, where do we want to go? Do we want to go to the school and check out the journalism building or some of these? No. We're going to go watch a guy do a radio show. And we went, we had dinner at a bar and watched Al Eschbeck do a radio show. And when I say watch a guy do a radio show, you're just sitting there eating and you're just like a voyeur watching a guy do a radio show. And I was mesmerized. During a break, I was nervous. I went up and met Al. My dad was so excited. And that really, I would still have that vivid memory. The fact that he got to meet Al Eschbeck, and Al couldn't have been nicer. And I remember thinking, man, I want to do what this guy is doing. And then, I mean, I can't get into all the things Al's done for me in my career and all the experiences. We got a lot of stories. I can tell those at some other point. But Al Eschbeck has been as important a figure to me and to all of us because of what he pioneered. But he's been such an important part of this state's history, not just in sports, not just in radio, in media in general. And I'll always love Al for what he did for all of us.
1: I appreciate anybody who has success in their chosen field by doing it their way. It doesn't matter what it is. Put your own flavor to it. Al was telling stories yesterday about his early days, way before radio, when he's doing newspaper. He wrote for the student newspaper at OU, and then a small publication in Norman. And he was talking about the people at the Oklahoman, which was, I mean, that was the megamouth. That was the newspaper. And these guys over there had sticks up their backside. So he's writing for the small competition. And he got attention because, not because he was trying to be this different guy, because he is a different guy. And he just trusted doing it his way. The fact that he wound up at the University of Oklahoma is quite possibly the funniest part of Al's story. He told Joe Castiglione on the air yesterday.
0: It's amazing.
1: Yeah. He's in Jersey. And he, as he said it yesterday, I think he was 116th out of 117th in his class graduating.
4: Right.
1: So
4: on.
1: Princeton wasn't calling. And so he looked at the list of Playboy's top 10 party schools in America. And he could get in OU. So the first time he ever flew, he flew across the country. He shows up in Oklahoma. And 137 years later, I mean, he's still here. But the fact that he was writing and doing it his way. I mean, he was a columnist. And he did it different. And people loved it. They were drawn to the fact that Al understood it could be different. You could write with flavor. You could write with personality. You can get to know the personalities in sports, be it coaches or players. I mean, he's a manager on one of the teams at OU. So he hung around
4: basketball.
1: With the players. He ate with the players.
4: Basketball team,
1: men's,
4: right?
1: So Al understood it from an angle that nobody did. And he said, I bet people would like this insight. Then after his writing days, he starts radio along the way. does that his way. Obviously, he has a style unlike anybody else's I've ever heard. He is unique. It is unique that a guy sounds like him in Oklahoma. It's unique that a guy sounds like him anywhere but Jersey City, Jersey, and is on the radio. And, I mean, always funny, always compelling, always intelligent, always welcoming, all of those things. I mean, it's just what you've looked forward to with Al doing radio for so long. And you know what? Again, he's going to step away and do it his way. Brent Venables, you're on notice. You have two seasons to give him a championship.
4: By the way, and he never lost his Jersey accent.
1: No.
32: Which is awesome. I love it.
4: You know, that's a little – that is staying true to yourself. His Jersey accent is thick for other Jersey people. It's a thick accent, and he kept it the whole time.
2: Curtis was talking about the first time he met Al. Obviously, growing up in Oklahoma, I've known about Al since I can remember, listening to the Sports Animal. The first time I met Al was when I was an intern here. It was the summer of 2021. And
32: I know where this is going.
2: No, I have three. I'll make them quick, but three pretty funny Al stories. So the first time I met Al was here at the studio, and I introduced myself, and he's like, "Hey, nice to meet you." You know, da da. He's like, "You're a young man. Can you fix my phone for me?" So I sat down with Al for like 30 minutes trying to fix his phone. I can't remember what the problem was. And then about 6 months later, I'm back home for winter break, my senior year of college, and it's my first time producing a radio show without Matt Meyer or Matt Ravis or whoever in the room with me. It's my first time reins free. That was the day that Al told his story of being stabbed, drugged, and kidnapped in Colombia.
32: He got back from vacation that day.
2: And I remember texting Cisco, or I can't remember if it was Baker or Cisco. And I said, "I don't know how to do the podcast yet. This needs to be podcasted as ASAP." And Matt Ravis came up to the studio like then and there and started working on the podcast for it. Then about
4: Way to go, Matt Ravis, for helping a brother out.
2: Matt Ravis has done a lot for me around here. And then about a year and a half later, I think Carrie Murdoch was there for this one. The second time I met Al Eschbeck in person was at the 68 team giveaway at Twin Peaks. I went up to go help hand out the cards, and Al thought I was just some. We've met. We've talked on the radio multiple times together at this point. And I go up to help hand the cards out, and Al's physically pushing me away because he thought I was a deranged fan trying to go up and make my, you know, be part of this. And then I said, "Al, I'm Tyler. I'm Tyler Adams. I'm Teabag. You know, I knew that. Get back up here."
4: Yeah. This is a career well lived. Again, the retirement doesn't start until the end of 2027.
32: Right. We got plenty of time.
4: And he's going to continue to cover football.
32: Yeah.
4: No, on the weekends.
32: Pre and post game coverage on the Sports Animal before OU football games with Al. That is such. I mean, I bet you everybody listening to us right now, like, that's a memory that they grew up with. If they grew up with the Sports Animal, or even if you're new to the Sports Animal, that's a part of your football.
1: It's where you have to be. I mean, it's where you had to be. If you were at the game in Norman and you were going to hang around afterwards, you went wherever they were broadcasting, wherever that's where you went. I mean, that's where you went. And if you were driving home, it's what you listen
32: to.
1: You
32: sit in traffic forever and ever. What you do. You turn on the Sports Animal right away and you hear the break.
1: And listen, what we're doing for a living right now, I mean, there was a time when sports talk was not a 24-hour a day. It wasn't a thing. They didn't do it. I mean, you had like a show on this network or that network, or you had a sports guy who was just part of your radio day. Might come on and just give an opinion, a hot take from time to time, kind of like our first take. But it just wasn't a format that anybody trusted. Al was a pioneer. I mean, Al was like one of a couple guys in this country who has been doing what he's doing since the very, very beginning. I mean, like Pony Express of Sports Talk Radio, Al Eschbeck was there.
32: He tells the story. It was him and, I believe, Mike Francesa in New York on The Fan. They're like the first two guys to do Sports Talk Radio.
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32: I'm pretty sure the first time I ever was on the air with Al, I was in college, and I was
0: Dan Lutz had given me the opportunity to intern, and he sent me out to I was like the practice report guy for OU football, and Howard Schnellenberger wouldn't let his players have water, and I went on the found a payphone at the football stadium and called in a practice report to Al. He was doing a remote at the dugout with Jim. I was like, hey, I'm here. They're like, let's go to the Curtis Fitzpatrick, new kid down in Norman, report on practice. I'm like, guys, it's weird. Like, he's not letting players have water and what. Like, it was that kind of discussion, and that became a thing. Like, that, and I was so nervous to talk to Jim and Al at the time. And it so, like, I'll never forget that. And Al, man, as great as Al is on the air, off the air, that the version man. Of Al is unbelievable.
2: The man. Yeah. The man.
0: He is the man.
4: And he knows where to find a meatball sandwich in every city in America, the best one. We are the,
1: even if it's a Subway.
4: We are the Morning Animals. 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
0: My favorite Al on-air moment was him calling Kevin Durant a coward. That'll never be replaced.
1: Laying
0: for
1: me. In my swimming pool, hearing Al absolutely lose his mind that day, it was glorious.
0: Coward! And they played his audio.
1: ESPN.
0: ESPN ran with it all day, all night.
4: We are the morning.
0: And then he did the same thing with Lincoln Riley when he left. He called him a coward.
4: We are the morning animals. 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
3: All right, so again, congrats to Al, an awesome career. He's going to go through 2027, which is great for us that, you know, he's still going to be with us for a while on the air, which is awesome.
2: And he's going to do pre and post.
3: That's what he does. There was some OU football news, and when we have talked about this schedule stuff coming out in the NBA. So the Thunder are going to be playing on opening night at the Spurs. We talked about that. And on Christmas night at the Timberwolves. I think opening night for home opener might be against the Nuggets, but still waiting on confirmation of that. OU added a player yesterday. So because of this ruling in Colorado we talked about last week, which allowed players from that would be fifth year players to be eligible, just blanket eligibility because of a ruling in Colorado. And again, everything can still be litigated, but a lot of they're just throwing a lot of fifth year guys into the mix now, all of a sudden, right during August, which is great for some team. Indiana's gotten two of their best defensive players from last year back that both were injured, and like one of them was their best defensive player. Didn't get drafted in the NFL because he had torn his knee celebrating their Big Ten championship win over Ohio State. Well, he's back now because he's getting this extra year. Well, OU benefited last night. They get Danny, Solly from Arkansas. He's a fifth-year defensive tackle.
4: There you go.
3: He had been at BYU. He's been at a couple schools. But, yeah, BYU, Arkansas, there's one other school. OU picked him up. 6'6" Spinozzi, 319 pounds.
4: He craps bigger than you.
3: He had...
4: That's a lot of man. That's a lot of... Listen, defensive tackles, when they show up at your college out of high school, are big high school kids. Come in your college and you want to make them bigger? When you got a guy who's in his fifth year, you have grown-ass man size now. It means he's played a lot of football. He's a big kid. And they need some size. They need some talent in that rotation. I mean, you love their guys. You love the starters, but just depth, rotation. What a great ad.
3: Shout out to George Stoya and On Three, Pete Nakos. They broke that last night. So anyway, that's a big deal. 10 tackles last year, 2.5 tackles for loss in 11 games.
4: Defensive tackle numbers usually don't, I mean, jump. They don't jump because they're too busy taking up two offensive linemen. All you want to do is keep everybody else busy so those linebackers can get those pretty numbers.
3: It looks like he was – I didn't realize this. He had committed to OU back in June of 23 out of – I guess he was at Hutchinson Community College also, and then ended up at Arkansas. It says BYU was in his past as well. I don't know a lot about him, but that's – hey, if they like him, he's getting that fifth year. Brent was asked about that idea of – possibly, you know, adding a guy who was getting a fifth year back. And I think most of the thought process was maybe some of your guys that are out of eligibility.
4: Because you didn't know if you could open roster spots. I mean, there's all those kind of ramifications.
3: And Kerry had said, you know, he talked about it. We brought this up. So they had one spot open. So clearly this spot is going to Danny Salee, defensive tackle from Arkansas. But here was Brent just last week at Media Day when asked about it.
5: Yeah, Brent, why don't you get your thoughts on the 5-for-5 proposal that was been talked about. And two part to it, about Friday's ruling
6: any potential class of 2022 guys that could return? Is that something you guys might explore during the next few weeks?
7: Yeah, anything's possible as far as what we might explore. And I think it's great. You know, I think it simplifies a lot of things. I think, number one, for us, it helps from a transfer portal standpoint. So if somebody's not hijacking you, you know, with the redshirt year, you know, so that takes that, you know, it takes that piece out of the equation when it comes to evaluating opportunities for young men and what might happen down the road and whatnot. So it gets creates a little more buy-in and incentivizes to be good right where your feet are. So I think that's great. And obviously NCAA is trying to simplify some of the things from a time slot standpoint, how long guys are in college. So I like the simplicity of it. Looks like it's going to be better from a roster management standpoint as well.
3: I hope for everybody's sake that loves college football that this ruling gets to be permanent, because and then granted, things will be litigated still probably, but at least we would have 5 for 5. You have fewer cases probably being brought to court. You just know. You get 5 years to play 5. Doesn't matter if you've had, I can't even remember, what was the Trinidad Chambliss thing? Was it not tonsillitis? It was
8: tonsillitis.
3: Tonsillitis. It was. Right. Why he, again.
4: He barely escaped death.
3: He got a 6th year. Like, yeah, whatever. Like, just no more of these, like, mystery illnesses and ailments. Granted, and we've talked about this, there will still be people that try to get 6th and 7th years.
4: Listen, the fact that the NCAA has decided, listen, you got 5 years. Play all the football you want in 5 years. That's fine. You do your thing. And we're just not going to give waivers. We're just not going to. People are going to try, but hopefully at some point the courts just say, no, we're going to let them legislate their own game. And by the way, this guy isn't just a guy. He played 300 snaps last year.
3: Yeah.
4: That's a lot of snaps for a big fella, so obviously he's in pretty good shape too. So adding any kind of depth as a defensive tackle position, because you lost a couple of really good players, that's fantastic.
3: Again, a shout-out to George Stoya and the boys.
4: Handsome
3: over
4: George.
3: Sooner Scoop. Yeah, Handsome George. Sooner Scoop. I need a Sooner Scoop .com.
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4: are working.
8: He pressed has really done something weird to my screen, too.
4: Uh-huh.
1: Uh-oh.
8: Let me just play with it in here.
4: You go right ahead.
3: Can you do anything over there, Phil? I'm just like, are you able to press? Like,
4: he's got it. He'll be
8: okay.
4: All right.
8: I'll be okay.
4: It'll be all right. We just got to reset.
3: So we can move on, is what you're saying, if we had to move on.
4: Yeah. Okay, we're in the process.
8: In your discussion,
4: things are fixing
8: sure.
4: themselves.
3: Okay, in the discussion, but yes. Not. Okay, I got you. Anyway, but yeah, it's final roster spot for OU, and that's immediate. I mean, he can come in and get after it. So good for OU. All of the class of 2022.
9: Soonerscoop.com.
8: Look at
3: job.
8: That.
3: Good job, George.
8: Thanks for letting me play with it in here. I got it fixed.
3: The class of 2022. Again, if this ruling, I'm sure, I hope it's not. I just hope it's in place. And I hope finally.
4: We're at the end of it. We are at the end of all of these, I mean, injunctions, injunctive relief. You're going to not hear these words anymore. We're kind of at the end of it. This should be the last group of these, because now they actually have a firm plan. And they've said, this is what we want to do going forward. And it's really going to be tough for any kind of court to overrule them. At a certain point, they're going to go, okay, enough is enough. Everybody who appealed is done now. And hopefully this is the last group. And luckily enough, OU can benefit from it.
3: And I hate
4: that. And like you said, nobody thought it was going to be somebody outside the organization. You're going to get somebody from another school. You thought, I mean, who from last year's team could you possibly bring back?
1: So is this the guy from Arkansas? He entered the transfer portal, because you had to enter the transfer portal.
3: In January.
1: Yeah, you had to. Then did he try his luck in the NFL and it just didn't work out? Do we have any background?
3: I don't. No. I mean, I'm sure if he got drafted high, he would have gone, but. A lot of these guys that are coming back are Indiana, they found the secret sauce. Hey, I have a couple guys that were really good that got injured, couldn't make an NFL roster, or didn't get drafted. We'll bring them back. They're great college players. And who knows, maybe they can add to their resume and get to the NFL, but as of now, they're not. So, no, that's a big get for OU. That you're adding depth, like you said. And the court thing, Phil, I can't believe I'm going to do this.
2: Go ahead and do it.
3: Because I honestly, and I would actually, and we don't have to talk about it on the air. We can if we get good responses. But does anybody know what the heck this stupid Little League World Series injunction thing is involving the Tulsa team?
2: The Tulsa team, they were.
3: I don't want to talk about it right now.
2: Okay. Like,
3: because we got to go. And I'm just be honest with you. I don't like the Little League World Series. But, hey, if the kids are playing, that's great. But I especially don't like it when it goes to courtrooms.
4: When you're getting injunctive relief for the Little League World Series,
3: thank you.
4: It raises an eyebrow.
3: Like, I have my bandwidth full of injunctive relief with college football quarterbacks. I'm at the wits end.
4: Are you injunctive reliefed out?
3: I am. And now you're taking it to Little League Baseball? Come on, brother. But if anybody can kind of explain what the hell's going on, did the Tulsa team cheat? Or are they legit in their gripe? And then why are we going to court? But anyway, I told you I didn't want to talk about it.
2: They're in, they're out. I think they're in again.
4: You should have added, but don't get me started.
3: But don't get me started, Phil.
2: We are the Morning Animals. 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

0: NBA releasing some schedule stuff as we get ready for the big full release. The Thunder will play on opening night of the NBA season, Tuesday, October 20th. And surprise, surprise, surprise, they are going to San Antonio to play the Spurs. So the ring night, banner night game is before that. That is Knicks and Sixers. No surprise there. And then Thunder Spurs rematch of the West Finals. The evening game, it's Thunder at Spurs. And then also Christmas night, the Thunder will be playing at Minnesota against Anthony Edwards and LaMelo Ball and the Timberwolves. 7 o'clock tip on Christmas night, Friday, December 25th. We are the Morning Animals.
1: We are indeed the Morning Animals. It is Tuesday, August 11th. It will be triple digits for the high today, and it'll stay that way well into next week.
2: It's interesting that you brought up the Little League World Series, because yesterday afternoon, hanging out at home, and I get a text message from a listener, since y'all have my cell phone number. And but listen, every time you text me, you know what it means.
0: You
2: Christmas
0: donate.
2: Time,
0: $100. Right.
2: And I'm more than happy to take your text.
0: Spinozzi will hunt you down.
1: He's keeping receipts.
2: For someone that said, Jim's talking about something right now, and he gave me, I mean, a lot of information with regard to something's happening with Little League Baseball. And the only thing I knew was you brought it up very briefly. No, Kerry did yesterday morning, saying, hey, there's a team from Oklahoma that has a chance to get to Williamsport.
0: Yeah, by the way, we're not at the Little League World Series yet. Now, see, in the last couple of years, they've started adding, like, regionals and then super region. Like, it's like they're showing every level of this tournament.
2: And listen, you said you don't like it. I'm a fan. I love watching it. I really do. I enjoy watching the kids, because I don't care about the politics or anything like that. I like to watch little kids play baseball. It's awesome. I like their nicknames, like their favorite books. I like all that kind of stuff.
0: Okay.
2: So anyway, I get this long thing, and I said, I'm sorry, I don't know what you're talking about. And I said, from the tone of it and the information, something's involving this Tulsa Little League World Series team. And he said, yeah, Jim's talking about it right now. Could you pass this on?
0: I think all this happened.
2: I said, no, Jim and I don't talk. So I'd love to, but we don't text.
0: I think
1: not directly.
2: No. We were told by corporate to not do it.
0: So I think when we were on yesterday with Kerry, we were still at the cute stage. Hey, Tulsa. Mm-hmm.
2: That was a cute story.
0: After that is when all the court stuff. And then it's like, no, now they're not eligible.
2: But I didn't know that player had been protested by a team they beat. And Tulsa feels like they're in the right, and because of that, they sought injunctive relief. When you feel like you're in the right, and the organization you're dealing with tells you you're in the wrong, sometimes you have to go find an intermediary to plead your case for you and see how that goes. And I guess that's been done, and the Tulsa team's going to be allowed to continue.
0: Well, for now, and then there's going to be Anyway, do we have measured responses?
1: Yes,
0: I simply asked the question, just not knowing. I said, did the Tulsa team cheat? And here's my backdrop thought. So here's my baseline opinion, is that I think all Little League teams try to cheat, because I've dealt with a lot of those parents. So prove me otherwise, and then I'll say, hey, good for Tulsa. Go get it.
1: Fat Irish says,
0: what's up, Fat Irish?
1: I Googled it last night. They had kids ruled ineligible by the Little League World Series due to the location of where they lived.
0: Okay.
1: We've got someone from the...
0: And by the way...
2: Lives in, like, Cairo, then I have a problem with it. But the kid lives in the major metropolitan area of Tulsa. I don't care that it lives in Broken Arrow versus...
0: Spinoza,
2: Tulsa proper, anything
0: like
2: that.
0: You and I talked about this.
2: Does the kid live nearby? Is it a drive? They can come on over to the ball field?
0: You and I talked about this a long time ago. Back in the day, the Little League World Series was about cute neighborhood teams making their way up they grew up together, like literally like in the same neighborhood. I mean, they're basically all-star teams anyway.
2: When I was in Violetville was the league I played in Baltimore. The team that I played in the league, which we had like 8 teams, we were the best, and then we advanced to play in a tournament. We were actually one win away from going to Williamsport. I mean, it was we were... So I was on a team that got that close, but it was the team I played.

0: See, we can make these jokes because we don't have the kids' names.
1: Look, for the parents involved and friends of the parents involved, I hate this. I hate that you're going through it. I hope you're in the right, and I hope it turns out right for everybody involved.
2: Kid was playing in the minors last year.
0: There we go.
2: Actually, they're saying the kid lives in Ponca City, which is
3: not terribly close to Tulsa.
2: But it's in the general vicinity if you look at the rest of the United States, it's in the general vicinity.
3: It is not. It is absolutely not.
4: I mean, technically, I live in Tulsa.
1: 106 miles.
4: That vicinity.
1: 106 miles, you can get there in a blink of an eye. But then again, it might be a real legitimate helicopter pilot, parent who is helicoptering the child to the game.
2: Here's one.
1: 10 minutes by helicopter.
2: Here's one, from our listeners on the Johnny's Charcoal Broiler Text Nation line. They're just kids. Tell them to suck it up and enjoy the pizza party. So there.
3: The kids that are playing in this event are beyond the pizza party stage. They're like hired guns. They travel. They do this. They're not just, I just started playing ball this spring and picked up a glove, and look at me, I'm going to the World Series. No. Is that Ponca City story? Is that true?
2: I'm getting it from a bunch of people. So
3: really?
2: Yeah.
1: I mean, it really is. It's a neighboring town if your neighbor lives 106 miles from you.
2: You know,
3: what are we doing, man?
2: I think it's totally
1: acceptable.
2: Maybe he
1: visits an uncle there during the summer.
2: I think anything in Oklahoma should be allowed.
1: Right. Yeah, it's an Oklahoma team. That's fine.
3: I believe it's the
1: Listen, I guarantee that the teams that represent countries don't all live in the same town. Like, I guarantee when Chinese Taipei, I'll bet you that they don't all live in the same neighborhood.
3: They all cheat.
1: Oh, if you've not seen the movie yet, by the way, about the Mexican team that got there, it's charming. There's a movie out there about a real Mexican team that got there to the Little League World Series and won. I'll get you the title here.
3: I just
1: watched it recently. No, it's a wonderful movie.
3: Okay. No.
1: And it's charming. It's about a real team, real kids, and they had to scrap. The whole team had to support them to get them there. It's wonderful. It's one of the happy stories you'd see from this because it wasn't the big business it is today.
2: We are the morning
3: animals. People are hot about this, aren't they?
2: Well, I think it's, I think it sucks that parents have to get involved. I mean, I'm reading that this kid doesn't even play. That's what they're saying that's what it says here.
1: My very, very 3-second investigation told me the kid didn't play a whole lot. But the movie I'm talking about is called The Perfect Game.
3: You know what's crazy about this? Is that the parents on whatever, is it a Texas team, I think, that was challenging? I don't know. The fact that they did the research on where these kids were from, that's a little obsessive.
4: If it's a Texas team, then, yeah, Team Oklahoma.
2: It's creepy.
1: Hey, look, it is
3: creepy.
1: Listen, if no kid on that other team is over the age, the age would be the only thing that would get me. If you had a kid older than the age, I got a problem with it. But if your kids went out there and they all lived in the same state and beat my kid, I'm not protesting. Beat my kid. Right.
3: At some point.
1: You beat my kid and you beat all these kids. I'm not protesting my kids losing a baseball game.
3: I mean, at some point, do these kids really want to spend 3 weeks in Williamsport, Pennsylvania?
1: What's this, Danny Almonte?
2: Shout out to Ponca City is all I'm saying. Shout out to Ponca City.
3: I'm a fan of Ponca City.
1: Producing a lot of ball players that go on up to Tulsa and play.
2: Mm-hmm. They get called up to the big time.
1: I guess.
3: I mean, it could be a deal where maybe there's not a team in Ponca City the kid could play for.
2: Gotta go to Tulsa.
3: I'm just throwing out crap. I don't know about.
1: Just get it right. Whoever's involved, just get it right. And don't reward parents of a team that lost by saying,
2: Especially from Texas.
1: We want to advance. If your team lost, you shouldn't be rewarded by advancing, especially if they're all underage.
2: We are the Morning Animals. 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
16: We are the morning animals.
4: Let them play. Let them play.
16: That was a Bad News Bears movie.
17: Way to find
16: a classic.
17: But then the Texas team is saying, let us play.
16: Yeah, you already lost. Sorry.
18: Yeah, Texas sucks.
16: Now, if the kid was 2 years too old and went out and threw a one-hitter against you, then I'm here for your tears. But
17: listen,
16: if he's the same age as your kids, then shut up.
17: I think all of them need to shut up, to be honest with you. But hey, fight the fight. Whatever you think you need to do, go ahead and fight.
16: If our group of kids beat your kids fair and square on the field, then just go away. Just go away gracefully. It's okay.
17: It ain't going away.
16: He lives up the road. Well, they have the injunctive reliever. No, listen, we were talking off the air. I had a year. I loved playing slow pitch softball. Played a ton of it. But there was this one summer when my shoulder flared up and I couldn't play, but I wanted to stay connected to the game, and I umpired slow pitch. And that was the summer I realized there was an idiot like me on every team, because I was the guy when I played slow pitch softball that every guy on my team said, shut up, that I would wear an umpire.
17: I know, no,
16: this is shocking to everyone listening in Baltimore. And I played on a team that traveled around the country too. And so anyway, during the season, I was just slow, and I umpired men's and women's slow pitch. And there was a tournament, and they were running short of umpires. And they said, a girls' softball tournament. Jim Traver playing girls' softball. And I umpired it, so I'd never been around that little league type of thing.
17: Yeah.
16: And I clearly understand the expression little league parents, because I had a coach on one team that was screaming at his players like it was the seventh game of the World Series. They're 10, 11 years old, something like that. And then parents losing their mind to the point where I just stopped the game and I gave a speech. And it was not well received. And I told the coach, if you say that, not only are you going to leave, but I'm going to be waiting for you by your car. Don't you ever talk to a young lady like that in front of anybody ever. I don't care if that's your daughter or anybody else's. And everybody here in the stands, you got a problem? Get the hell out. It was like I'd never experienced anything like that. I was like, this is a little league tournament. It was like, oh, my God. So I had not been privy to it at that point. So I know a lot of you parents out there have had kids who played in Little League. You know, you're like nodding your head going, oh, yeah, it's just kind of the way it is. There's always that parent.
17: I can believe every word that's coming
16: and
17: out.
16: And I was that player, too. And by the way, I never yelled at another umpire after that season. And every umpire who griped during the game, I'd wait for him to come up the bat and go, hey, listen, I'm the only guy getting paid to be here. And I'm the only one who's going to get his way. I didn't cheat you on purpose. If I missed it, I'm sorry. And they would usually go, okay, Blue, that's cool.
17: I really wish we were in a different era where we had video of Spinozzi's speech, because I could see it. We can see it right now in our minds.
16: It's like 24. Picture 24-year-old me, too. So it was a much younger, longer
19: angrier,
16: hair. And by the way, very tight panted.
19: Oh, good.
16: Remember coach's shorts?
17: Yeah.
16: Mine were very short, and it looked like they were painted on me.
17: Okay.
16: I had a great ass. I mean, I'm telling you.
17: Well, you had a squad.
16: I wanted to share it with the world.
17: When you're
19: people are checking in.
17: Yeah, we got some more.
19: I would invite y'all to one of my son's AAU tournaments. It's insane.
17: Listen, and I'm sure that he means basketball, because it doesn't matter the sport.
19: There's always
17: sport,
19: a hard old mom and dad.
17: No. Well, yes, but every sport has, it's the youth, it's the AAU version of basketball, softball, baseball, you know, it's volleyball, soccer. They're all terrible. Like, they're all terrible for kids. They're terrible for the sport. And it's not like it used to be. It's just not. So, I don't know. I'm just...
16: Whatever justice is, I want justice to prevail. I don't know what it is. I don't have a side.
17: I mean, come on. But if it, you know, whatever.
16: I just hate... Listen, we hated it when it happened in college football. We were like, why do we need courts in college football? The fact that it's trickled down to little... We want some things to remain holy, even though we know in the back of our mind it's probably not the cleanest organization. Yeah. The people put that together. But we just want to think these are just kids playing baseball. There's nothing bigger at hand.
17: What else we got, Phil?
16: Let justice prevail. Let them play.
17: back to the courts.
19: I coach my kids flag football, basketball, and soccer teams. The worst person that yells about no calls is my wife. I have to turn and tell her to shut up.
17: Hey, I'll tell you, women, I've seen it.
16: The coach is horrible. He's bad.
17: Hey, I've seen every bit of this. I've seen, obviously, opinionated guys, moms, they're the worst. Like a lot,
16: really?
17: Like most vocal people are moms.
16: And you're scared to say something back because
17: no,
16: all you gotta do is set off a Little League ball.
17: Oh yeah, yeah, no, uh-oh. You gotta, like it's fairly entertaining. Like if you don't have a kid in the fight, you know, and you're just there, and your kid's like, you know, not one of the premier players, or you're watching a friend, you're like, this is kind of entertaining and sad at the same time. Moms can be worse than dads.
19: From the 918.
17: Oh, here we go.
19: My son played YMCA basketball because he was one of those kids that couldn't make it anywhere else.
17: Yep.
19: And neither could the other kids. And everybody loved it. That's perfect.
17: Yeah, but the YMCA leagues kind of run out after you're really little, and then it turns into this AAU stuff.
19: Kudos to you for admitting your son wasn't as good as you had hoped. And being honest with yourself. The guy who made not you.
17: Yeah, I mean,
16: instead of forcing your kid to try and live some kind of glory you didn't get there.
18: Yeah. Can we be honest about these crazy parents?
17: They're all crazy.
18: It's just an insecurity from their own athletic achievements that they weren't able to accomplish that they hope their kid can.
19: Listen.
17: I like the grand. T-Bag's getting ready to go on vacation making the grand declaration.
19: Yeah. I
17: like
19: sucked at YMCA basketball. My kid sucked at YMCA basketball. And I'm telling you right now, my grandson's going to suck at it.
16: Speaking of grand, my grandfather was thrown out of one of my Little League World Series games. My grandfather was asked to leave the field.
19: Of course he was.
16: Because he was wearing an umpire out.
17: He was a Benton, man.
16: I'm telling you, I'm a chip off that crazy block.
19: We are the Morning Animals. 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
1: Welcome. Happy Tuesday, August 11th. We are the Morning Animals. Nzinga, Spinozzi, Curtis Fitzpatrick, and Kerry Murdoch. It will be hot all this week into next week. Triple digits every day. We're looking at 81 currently at the studios of 98.1 FM WWLS, the Sports Animal.
2: Oh, man. You know what I love talking about more than anything in this show?
1: Sports?
2: Courtroom stuff.
1: We'll put sports at number two, then.
2: Yeah. No, I love injunctive relief talk.
3: Litigation.
2: Here's one for you, Phil. So on my Twitter feed.
1: Yeah.
2: Yep. You know, we always talk about, you know, T-Bag and I were like, hey, they're listening to us, because it just pops. Every time we start talking about something, you refresh Twitter, boom. It's like right there. It's the first thing. But my today's trending news, if you go to your big picture Twitter feed on your phone, it's a little different. But if you're on like a desktop like I am right now, your top stories in your feed that they want you to look at, you got the OU story, getting Arkansas transfer Danny Salai. I'm going to say Salih or Salai.
1: Mm-hmm.
2: I've got Texas judge orders Little League regional final to proceed after Tulsa team did, you know, blah, blah, blah, blah. And then this one. They thought I would like this story. Arkansas high school football player practices with venomous snake in helmet.
3: Saw that.
2: You did.
3: I saw that.
2: What's like, the backstory
1: does
2: there?
1: Does he do it all the time? Or
3: no.
1: Was it just...
3: No. It was unplanned.
2: Oh, he didn't know, but there was
3: evidently,
2: a cottonmouth
3: snake. Evidently, there are cottonmouths in the area around, immediately surrounding where they play football.
2: And I'm guessing he just went to pick up his helmet and didn't. It was on the ground, didn't realize, and put it on, and there was a cottonmouth snake.
3: Mm-hmm.
1: No.
3: Never had that happen at Cardinal Gibbons in Baltimore.
1: Yeah. I'd be quitting football.
3: I'm quitting putting my helmet on without looking around.
2: I'm just giving it
3: a good bang on the bench to see if anything comes out.
2: The New York Post headline, high school football player practiced for an hour with a snake in the helmet until coach's shocked discovery.
3: That snake was good
1: for
3: and cozy
1: an
3: in
1: hour.
3: There. That snake was very happy with his sweaty head. It was nice
1: and
3: warm.
1: And he was never bit.
3: Was happy.
2: I mean, he wanted that boy to live, man.
4: Think about how rattled that snake could have been at times, but playing football, you know, the contact to the helmet would have freaked the snake out, or could have.
2: I mean, it's T-Bag. I mean, you've
1: putting the helmet on should have freaked the snake out.
2: Look, this is the you've worn plenty of helmet.
4: I don't want to see.
2: Okay, never mind.
4: But
2: a snake is just stuck between like the helmet cushions, you know, that attached to the thing.
3: Maybe we were just helmets and shorts that day. We weren't. It was a no contact day.
2: See, it's kind of like tucked in there, Phil.
1: No.
3: It's the last thing you expect when you put your football helmet on.
2: People are responding, yeah, that used to be icy hot back in my day that we put in our helmet. But
1: good Lord.
2: Somebody says,
3: Phil is absolutely shaken by that.
1: I am shaken by it. He practiced for an hour with a snake in his helmet.
3: Who knew how comfy a snake could get in your helmet? T-Bag, that couldn't have worked out with your head. I'm just telling you, man.
4: No.
3: T-Bag got a big old head on it. That snake would have said, all right, I'm fighting for space inside this thing right now.
2: Somebody says, I'll tell you what.
3: I'm getting pushed out.
2: Somebody says, I'll tell you what, Connor Stallion's tactics know no bounds. He's planting things in snakes and helmets. All right.
3: Coach, I don't think I can practice anymore today.
1: At snakes and helmets.
3: And planes. Samuel Jackson. If I got to shoot one more helmet.
1: Yeah, oh, my God.
2: Where was...
1: I don't like this.
2: It's in Arkansas, but... You know,
1: I don't like
2: where.
1: It. I don't like it
2: don't
1: at
2: like
1: all.
2: It? Not a fan?
1: No. Cottonmouth?
2: That is...
1: What was it? What kind of snake?
2: Cottonmouth, yeah.
1: They stink?
3: I don't know, man. I don't know anything about snakes.
2: They're not...
3: I've only seen one in the wild, and it was swimming across Lake Arcadia, and a buddy of mine said, "That's not, he's more afraid of you than you are it," and I said, you are incorrect in saying that.
1: Yeah.
2: Yeah.
3: I am really super afraid of that snake.
2: See, I got no.
5: That's
2: love.
5: A really bizarre new fear that is unlocked.
3: We didn't
5: in
3: have
5: me.
3: Snakes where I grew up because we had rats that would kill snakes.
5: Right.
4: If a snake pops up my algorithm, I refresh my algorithm. Like I get out of the app because
2: so it
4: I
2: doesn't
4: don't
2: think you're
4: because,
2: interested.
4: Yeah,
2: in it,
4: because yeah. I just don't want snakes on there because I'm petrified.
5: You know
4: snakes.
5: How you get over that? Seriously, look at more pictures of snakes.
4: No, you can get over it.
2: True.
3: No, you go to a rattlesnake festival and you lay down and that thing full of them.
4: I'm okay being scared of snakes.
2: I'm with Teabag.
4: Okay being scared of snakes. I don't want to be confident
2: you're
4: around
2: scared.
4: Them.
2: You're scared. I just showed you
5: I am
2: you
5: afraid,
2: ran.
5: But the best... No, I'm afraid of a snake in a helmet, but I can look at the pictures and not freak.
3: You know what I loved being that guy's coach? Mike Gundy.
5: Sure. Right. He would have known how to get it out of
3: there. I'll get it out of there. No, give me a helmet. Everybody look inside your head, your hat right now. Everybody take a look around.
2: Mike would walk around with a stick.
3: I'll poke it out of there. You're fine.
5: I would let. That's like the first thing for practice every morning. Gentlemen, look in your helmets, please.
3: Yeah, no. I didn't think this was going to be necessary, but helmet check.
5: We've got a surprise in one of your helmets. You'll be really amazed at which one of you has a snake in your head.
3: In your protective cuffs, there's a black widow spider.
5: Yeah, I'm pretty sure cottonmouths are supposed to give off some sort of odor.
2: I don't know.
3: I can't you're speak.
4: I would
3: this,
4: look
3: though.
4: It up, but I don't want to have that on my algorithm.
5: I know we can't.
3: If
5: have
3: you
5: just
3: check the text line right now, I'm sure we have more snake experts than we do have Little League litigation experts. I
2: think we
3: it.
2: Got equal amounts because we're getting
4: it's just like that. Yes, Phil. Cottonmouths do have musty smells like a skunk or a badger.
3: But helmets stink anyway.
2: Yeah, you're sweaty. It's
3: everything about
2: degrees.
3: Football locker room stinks.
2: Well, and it's you're out. I mean. Yeah, that you could that smell could be covered up by just general stinkiness.
3: It is just it's football sweat, especially this time of the year.
2: Yeah,
5: I'm just amazed at how much I know about nature.
4: Someone said I choose CTE.
5: Oh man!
2: I mean,
3: wow.
5: Only someone who's had CTE would choose CTE.
3: Okay,
2: because you know what to compare it to.
3: That's a lot of stuff going on with sports, man. We got snakes. We've got courtrooms.
5: And I think that cottonmouths are, like, somewhat aggressive.
3: Not this one. This one was so
5: sleepy.
3: Comfy.
5: You got the world's laziest snake in your helmet. That's good.
3: It was warm in there. It was. Well,
2: that's a sign that helmets are becoming more comfortable and cushiony. Like, it's good for CTE.
5: I bet nobody wanted to cover him.
3: No one else had any idea what was going on.
5: No, he didn't even know.
3: But the fact that... That snake was not disturbed by his gourd being inside that helmet along with it. It liked company. It must have been super snug.
2: Any more responses on that or the Little League baseball?
4: I got a Twitter notification and someone just tweeted me a picture of a snake. Screw you, man. It's not cool.
2: Now you click
4: jump
2: on
4: scare.
2: It. Yeah, jump
4: scare.
3: You know Portugal and Spain are full of snakes.
4: Rhino and broken arrow.
5: Oh, the Portugal, it's called the black adder. And by the time you see it, it's too late. You're dead.
3: Only in Portugal.
5: It's the Portuguese black adder. Look it up.
3: Teabag's leaving for vacation after today's show.
2: It's first
3: Let's
2: Friday.
3: Let's traumatize him.
2: It's first Friday for Teabag today.
4: It's Friday for
2: it
4: Teabag.
2: It is Friday for Teabag on a Tuesday.
5: The Spanish bean mouth is another one you have to be aware of. Those are
4: these on the Urban Dictionary, Phil?
5: No, but they're definitely dangerous.
3: Spanish bean mouth does sound dirty. That's like you're doing something no one else finds fun.
5: We are the Morning Animals. 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
1: We are the Morning Animals on this Tuesday, August 11th.
2: Sorry, we're watching some videos over here, Phil. Carry on. Let us be.
1: Alaska and Hawaii are the two U.S. states with no known native snakes.
3: Okay. Good to know.
2: So Arkansas does.
1: Arkansas's loaded with
2: and
1: them.
2: And Spinoza, you're not wrong. You were not wrong. Our listening audience does know a lot about snakes.
1: Mm-hmm. They do. Oh, yeah.
2: And probably more than Little League World Series court litigation.
3: We have our share of what I would refer to as old boys.
1: Yeah.
3: And we got an old boy up here and an old boy up to there, and they know about things.
1: A lot of people are saying he's very lucky because cottonmouths are very aggressive snakes.
3: But this was the Phil and Zynga of snakes. He couldn't be bothered. He was taking a nap. He was resting comfortably.
1: Yeah.
3: He likes it hot, likes it sweaty. Like, this is awesome. I ain't mad at this guy at all.
1: So I'm just glad everyone survived. Did the snake survive? Did they kill the snake?
2: I don't know. Hey, you want to talk about the thunder schedule, Phil? Sorry to interrupt the snake talk.
1: I would much rather talk about that than snakes.
2: So we were throwing around, hey, the Thunder Spurs are going to do Christmas opening night. The NBA clarified. Well, they confirmed one thing that everybody knew was going to come. Everybody thought once LeBron went to Philly, oh, yeah, they're going to have LeBron and that team playing at the Knicks on opening night, on ring night, banner night. And that's exactly what they did. They announced that October 20th. Weirdly, they've added a third game, an afternoon game. I don't understand why, what's going on. But Pistons, Celtics, that's just more of an appetizer. The ring night game is Knicks hosting the Sixers. Makes sense. Thought the Spurs would be on there. Didn't know if the Thunder would make that opening night games. I thought they might kick Thunder Spurs to later in the year, but
3: I figured we'd get Spurs either Christmas Day or opening night. I thought one of the two,
2: yeah.
3: and I said when we opened the show, what I don't want for Christmas is to deal with Wembanyama.
2: Well, your wish has been granted, Spinozzi, because you get Wembanyama opening night. T-Bag's already declared it a must-win game.
3: Mm-hmm.
2: The season is over, but it's Thunder. It's Thunder at Spurs, which, you know, didn't go well the last time we played there.
3: I like our chances having all our guys healthy. So let's just come out of training camp healthy, throw our best five at them, and see what happens.
2: And then Christmas night, the Thunder do play, but again, on the road at Minnesota against Anthony Edwards.
3: So Thunder fans, no hurry to get out of the house.
2: That's exactly
3: all
2: right.
3: Day. I mean, I've been to those games, and they're fun. It really is fun going there Christmas night. It's very festive. Everybody's got their Christmas outfits on.
2: Yep.
3: But being able just to hang out and just stay in your comfies all day long, because I go to my buddy, my friend's Alan and Toby's house every year, lay on the floor, watch basketball, and then we end the night with the Bee Gees. So now the Bee Gees show won't start until about 9:30-ish. Perfect timing.
2: You'll get
3: Thunder game, 7 o'clock, which means we better start later because we do indulge on Christmas Day. And Christmas is on a Friday this year, which is awesome.
2: Yes, it is.
3: So make a night of it.
2: So there you go. And then the Thunder home opener. So the first time you'll be able to see the team in person will be Thursday, October 22nd. A late tip again, Phil. 8:30 against Denver. And the great Spencer Jones, who we had for a minute and lost, making his return game to Oklahoma City.
3: But he knows he was wanted here.
2: He was wanted. We wanted him, and he wanted to be here. He signed the deal, but said, hey, I got matched. I'm going back to Denver. So the rest of the schedule, you'll start to see some more trickle-out games. I'm guessing they'll probably somebody will break the story of when the Martin Luther King Day games are and what those games are, maybe some other special events. But Thursday's when the big schedule comes out. The one I'm circling, and listen, scheduling, I mean, you play the teams every year anyway, so it's not like anything's new. It's just, will it fit into your schedule, basically? But I am most curious, without a doubt, about one game, and that's when Atlanta comes to town to see Lou Dort, Aaron Wiggins, because that's going to be an emotional night.
3: Yes, it is.
2: And the Thunder go to Atlanta in the preseason. So They got that going for them.
0: Hello, guys. This is Lou Dort.
3: Lou Dort, you know how much I miss you.
2: Yeah.
1: Oh, those were good times.
2: By the way, the first preseason game, the Thunder will be going back to Tulsa.
3: Mm-hmm. I'm with the Little League World Champions, hopefully.
2: I'm not
3: trying to get anything started, but after the parade, we'll have basketball.
2: No, the court decision still will not have been settled by then, apparently. October 6th. So that's a Tulsa game against
3: NBA
2: the Pelicans.
3: Basketball is right around the corner,
2: and then
3: man.
2: The very next night, the Thunder play at home, their home Paycom opener preseason game, October 7th. I believe all preseason games in every sport should be free, but mm-hmm. they're not going to do that. I just hate that you charge full price. It's not a Thunder thing. It's every league they do it.
3: Your first home look at the new youngsters. Recently married Bennett Sturts. Now I can remember his name. Now that he took a bride, I'm going to make an effort to stop calling him the little white
2: guy. Well, I'm glad you're making the effort.
3: I'm going to make the
2: it's
3: effort.
2: It's not that hard. It's a pretty recognizable name.
3: Until he plays, you know, I just...
2: He has played.
3: Not for real. No, Las Vegas doesn't count. Utah doesn't count. But he's taking a wife. And I think that's wonderful.
2: This preseason
3: there's
2: count.
3: There's a Mrs. Sturts.
2: Or do you have to wait till opening night?
3: No, preseason counts. It's okay. Once he plays inside our building, then we're friends.
2: There's no wacky road trips. Sometimes they've gone to like Montreal, or like last year was Charleston, which are fun, but it's Tulsa, Paycom Center, Atlanta, October 12th, October 13th, Paycom Center. Is that OU Texas weekend? And then at the Rockets on October 15th. There's your preseason schedule.
3: It's just tough to wrap your mind around the fact that...
2: Yeah, preseason.
3: Listen, we're 25 days away from OU kicking off now.
2: Yeah. But there was...
3: But the fact that, 5 weeks after that, we're going to be playing preseason basketball.
2: By the way, speaking of schedules, I was kind of... Because I was, getting... I was talking to our boss about, games, OU games and OSU games and coverage and... The beginning part of OU's home schedule is not very attractive. Like for fans, it gets beefier at the end, but you got UTEP in there, and then you got New Mexico, and then you got Kentucky.
3: Those are good games for you to enjoy a running game. If they get that running game going, boy, you can just sit in the stands and go, run it down their throats, shove it down their throats. I mean, those are the games that, for all that lack of running game they've had, for a couple of years. But more specifically last year, you get to see them just line up and just feed it.
2: South Carolina on Halloween night.
3: That'd be fun.
2: Halloween day, night, whatever. And then so those are like that's not a great schedule until you get to back-to-back November 14th and 21st, Ole Miss and A&M. Now you're talking like those are two playoff teams last year. But you're not getting, the crazy home schedule you've had the last couple of years. But, this is...
3: When you're playing three elite teams the way you are early in the season and none of them are in your building?
2: Yeah, OU fans can make... How about at Michigan, at Georgia, the OU-Texas game...
3: And all of that by the second Saturday of October.
2: Yeah, and then OU-Texas, and then at Florida. Are you kidding me? Those are some great road trips. I mean, incredible road trips. And you throw in a Mississippi State... That'd be interesting. Go see a cowbell game, Mississippi State in Starksville.
3: I think that'd be fun.
2: Yeah, I'd be all about that.
4: I've been to Starksville.
2: You have?
4: Yeah, not for a game day though.
1: Loitering.
4: We're driving through, and we thought Starksville would be a cool place to stop and stay the night.
2: Let me tell you, there are a few exceptions, obviously, but I've been to a lot of SEC towns. Weirdly, when there aren't big sporting events going on. A lot of towns in the SEC, a lot of those schools in the SEC, they're not pretty towns. Now, you dress them up with game day, then it's a different place.
4: What campus? The SEC's gorgeous campuses.
2: I'm talking about, it's not hot action. Georgia, kind of a barren place.
4: Not every day's Fansville, Curtis.
2: I want it to be, T-Bag.
3: It is in Norman, Oklahoma.
2: Yes, that's right. Because they got a water tower that's going to be painted with it.
1: We are the
2: Norman's a lovely place all times.
1: We are the morning animals.
3: Athens, Georgia, crap hole though, according to Chris.
2: I did not appreciate Athens because I wasn't there for a football game.
3: Stupid hedges. There's no hedges outside the stadium.
2: No, there's no
3: hedges. They hid them inside.
2: There's no hedges. Thank you, Spinozzi.
1: How was the food? Any good?
2: I mean, it's just a guy. Auburn, nothing to write home about when there's no football.
1: We are the Morning Animals. 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

0: So definitely somebody who's going to be useful in that rotation.
1: Yeah, he played, what, 11 games last year? Danny, I'm going to call him Sully. I'm going to call him that. That's his name. 319-pound.
0: Come, Trevor.
1: Defensive tackle. 10 tackles, 2.5 tackles for loss, and 11 games. So he'll be depth for the defensive line. He's ready to play now. Last roster spot has been taken now. George Storier broke the story yesterday, along with Pete Nakos of On3. So congrats to Handsome George. Phil, I believe we've covered a lot of ground, as we said. And the first thing we came out of the gate with was probably the most important thing. Well, I know it's the most important thing around here for us, but for a lot of people in the state of Oklahoma. And that is the big announcement yesterday we had at Othello's, at Al's big 50-year of broadcasting party. He came in, and despite the best efforts of one Jim Traber trying to ruin the surprise, as he did for Dean's big retirement announcement.
2: It's like he cannot help himself.
1: Al, cut him off.
3: Okay, I'm going to make an announcement.
4: That's right. Everybody listen up. We got a big announcement here. This is a big surprise. Everybody, here it is. Mr. Al Eschbeck.
2: It's like the manager is about to make an announcement, and the assistant manager wants to get everybody's attention.
1: Oh, my gosh.
0: I want to be part of this.
4: Everybody listen up. We got a big announcement here. This is a big surprise.
5: It really is like Dwight Schrute in The Office. Michael Scott was like, big announcement. Like, everybody listen up.
0: We need to grab that and have that be the open for...
4: Everybody listen up. We got a big announcement here. This is a big surprise. Everybody, here it is. Mr. Al Eschbeck.
0: No, just take the Mr. Al Eschbeck, and then we play breaking news. Has Jim as the intro. Breaking news should now have Jim be part of it.
1: Need a hotkey. Right. Teabag.
0: Well, let's have that. Your last thing before you leave. You're not on vacation yet until you do that.
5: I got a flight.
2: When's your flight?
5: Don't worry about it.
2: Oh, yeah.
1: Are you already packed? Are you packed?
0: Okay, go leave right now. Go out and get hot on it right now.
5: Yes, but then yesterday, my suitcase just isn't big enough.
1: You got to go get a new suitcase.
2: Well,
5: my suitcase, it's not that big.
2: Okay. Like,
5: I'm going for 11 days.
1: Which Phil's already complained about, yes.
0: Which means 5 t-shirts, 3 pair of shorts.
2: That's it. That's all you need. No,
1: I'm a teabag. I'm not a light packer.
2: I'm telling you, if you can't get it into a backpack, you don't need it.
1: Shut up. You don't know.
2: I have not used...
1: Like you're a backpack.
2: I have not checked luggage in 4 years.
1: Okay,
0: have you packed
1: guy.
0: Your own suitcase one time?
2: Yes. I'm not. She won't pack my suitcase
0: okay,
2: anymore.
0: Okay, all right.
5: Okay. My mom and dad have an appropriate size suitcase, so I gotta just transfer.
0: Luggage.
5: I have it all ready to go. I just gotta transfer it in.
2: All right, back to.
1: Oh yeah, we got an.
2: You know, you only get to retire so many times.
0: So getting on with Jim and the announcement.
2: Okay. Yeah. By the way,
0: Jim's
2: one more
0: big
2: time.
0: Announcement.
4: Everybody, listen up. We got a big announcement here. This is a big surprise.
2: It's a big
4: everybody,
2: surprise.
4: Here it is, Mr. Al Eschbeck.
3: People all the time over the years have asked me when I'm going to retire. And why I never answered, because I didn't know when I was going to retire. I have to ask myself, when you're going to do it? And then what are you going to do with your life? And I have decided when I'm going to retire. I am going to retire at the end of 2027.
4: Outstanding.
3: 2027. So,
4: that's awesome, big man.
3: I will have done it 51 years, and then next September I'll be 60 years in the media here. So
4: that's awesome, man.
3: It is.
4: And I will tell you that we've got some unbelievable plans for 2027.
2: That was a surprise too.
1: Yeah, and I got a lot of. I can't tell you, but I got a lot of them. And
2: I could tell you, but you wouldn't believe me. It's so unbelievable.
0: As for what he's going to do after he's moving on to the priesthood. That's what his parents wanted for him. He took a bad path going to the University of Oklahoma. He's going to a nice Catholic school. And then he goes to the University of Oklahoma because they're in Playboy's top partying schools. That's why. That was his recruiting visit.
2: I
0: was reading
2: where...
0: Playboy magazine. That was Al's recruiting literature.
2: I wonder where it was ranked.
0: It was a top tenner.
2: Top ten, but I wonder, was it number 1, 2, 3?
0: Top 10, good enough to get him across the country.
1: Well, now it's always Wisconsin. Like, the answer to every party school ranking in every magazine or
5: LSU.
1: Online. LSU's up there, but it's usually Wisconsin is in every top 10 list, and they have been for the last 20 years.
5: No, it's LSU in the South, Wisconsin in the North, Arizona State for the West. Those are the top three.
1: So we're keeping, at least we're in party schools, we're keeping conferences regionalized.
5: Yes.
1: We're not combining. Yeah.
2: I have partied at Wisconsin. It is one hell of a party school.
1: And he's right about Arizona State. That's all that school does.
2: Madison smelled like weed before weed was a thing.
5: No disrespect to any of our Arizona State people out there, but Arizona State seems more of like a douchey party school. Wisconsin seems more like my
0: State
5: kind of people.
0: Is the no, had but, I known Arizona State was Arizona State when I was growing up, I would have gotten good grades, and I would have strived. I would have made it my goal in life to attend Arizona State University. And as a young man, I'm just saying, as a young man who's in high school age, going to go to college, you want to go to Arizona State because, first of all, it has a little bit of cosmopolitan.
1: Mm-hmm.
0: It is a cool college town, a little bit of hippie downtownish. The stadium is carved into the side of a mountain, and people walk up down that mountain all day long.
1: People just don't
0: and
1: go to
0: it's a
1: the
0: cool
1: stadium.
0: Place, and people yeah. are beautiful, and you get to wear flip-flops to school every day your entire career.
2: Two words, Lake Havasu. Some of the finest coves and beach shenanigans you'll ever come across.
0: The kids seemed fun.
2: Yeah, a lot of fun.
0: It might not, yeah, but if you're from this part of the country, they might not take football nearly seriously enough for you.
1: Wisconsin,
2: they take football seriously.
1: Well, they just take partying. And yes, and with football, they love football, but partying is their number one sport.
5: Mm-hmm. I mean, the state of Wisconsin, I mean, Tony Romo, his OWI okay. fine was $200.
1: So, yeah, like...
5: It's a misdemeanor, like, $200 fine.
1: It's a do-better speech is what it is.
5: Yes. Wisconsin is just a different place when it comes to drinking.
2: Yeah. There's a bar. Okay, I grew up in... Not grew up. I lived in Kenosha, Wisconsin. There was a bar in, like, neighborhoods, like little neighborhoods. And it, like residential, suburban, there'd be a bar. Like within walking, everywhere you lived in that town, you could walk to a bar.
1: Well, the back to what started this, Al, Espinosa said, Joe, of all the people, Joe Castiglione asked him, Al, how did you end up here? And he's like, well, let me tell you, Playboy magazine.
2: Mm-hmm. Sure. Like, he can't wait to tell
1: very
2: you.
1: Very respectful Joe Castiglione. Al's coming in hot with the top 10 ranking from Playboy magazine.
0: All Al's recruiting literature while he was in high school was kept under his mattress. Hidden from his family. Well, he was a sophomore drawer. In high school. He was trying to work out his career, sure, his future. Yeah. Where am I going to go to school?
1: His dad's a fireman. He talks about that. Mm-hmm. And, you know.
2: Although Spinoza kind of grabbed onto something earlier. If your doctor walks in the room mm-hmm. and Jim Traber is next to him and the doctor says, I have to tell you something.
4: That's right. Everybody listen up. We got a big announcement here. This is a big surprise. Everybody, here it is. Mr. Al Eschbeck.
0: You have cancer.
1: You can tell Jim so wanted to do what he did for Dean's retirement and blow it, but Al cut him off. Thankfully, Al was able to get in there because they didn't tease. Like, you know, an old radio trick is that you want to tease it going into the break. So they didn't tease it. I was listening. And then they came back, and right at 5, Al goes, hey, I've got an announcement. And then-

0: This is a big surprise.
1: By the way, when you're about to give someone a surprise, you don't shout the words, get ready for a big surprise.
2: You're the guy responsible for getting somebody to the surprise party, and as you come up the elevator and get off and go, you're just about to get there and go, oh, there's a big surprise waiting for you on the other side of the elevator. Just want to let you know, big fella.
3: Well, congrats, Al. I'm so glad he's staying through 27. That's going to be awesome.
1: Big surprise.
2: More saver time.
3: Yes, absolutely.
4: And he's staying on for football.
3: He's staying on for football. And listen, Al is still sharp as a tack. He's got passion. He's energetic. And
1: he's handsome. We are the morning.
3: Sure, yeah. I mean, I'm not judging other men, but go ahead.
1: We are the morning animals. 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
5: You're making noises involuntarily. Ooh. What's happening over there?
6: Is that you?
7: Yeah.
6: I thought it was on tape.
7: My bad. There's a lot of me on tape that gets played a lot, but no, that wasn't one of them.
8: Meatloaf sandwich is always wonderful.
7: Like that. We are the morning animals. Hot. It's going to stay hot right until next week. And maybe even longer than that.
5: But don't sweat the heat, because I have no idea why the number is significant to me. It was very shocking to the boys when I got excited this morning. But I don't know why the number 25 is very comforting to me. Mm-hmm. The fact we're only 25 days away from OU playing.
6: I just wondered how...
5: Once you get to 20, I don't know why. I can't for the life of me tell you why. 25 seems like it's here.
6: Is that just a friendly number to you?
5: It is. 25 is like it's might as well be like, oh, we get to 10, then I'm really going to be beside myself.
8: Yeah, I don't know what
5: 25,
8: you're gonna...
5: 10, it's just.
8: No, 5 is when you're going to be losing these, your all mind. These,
5: no, once we get the game week.
6: Yeah, that's different.
5: Once we get the game week, I will have already been in Las
6: you're
5: Vegas for
6: week
5: zero.
6: Yeah.
5: So
6: yeah, that's never good.
5: Because next Monday isn't game week for week zero, but the Monday after that is the week of college football officially beginning. We get NFL football this week, and I have to tell you, Raider fans, listen up. ESPN is up to shenanigans.
6: Yes, they are.
5: They put together that big mega package thing. Mm-hmm. I forget what it's called. But anyway, if you want to watch some NFL exhibition games, they have made it so they put it on something called ESPN Unlimited. It won't be on your regular slate of ESPN channels. You have to have ESPN Unlimited to watch the Raiders in Arizona this Thursday night at 7 o'clock, and then Friday night as well, and then three games on Saturday.
6: Which you had kind of, we talked about it off the air. It's basically ESPN Plus repurposed.
5: Mm-hmm.
6: There's plenty of examples of streaming only games in the NFL. All sports are doing it. NFL's been Amazon, and
5: there's Apple baseball games.
6: Apple baseball games. NBA did Amazon. Mm-hmm. And you have Netflix getting involved with NFL and baseball, and heck, the Field of Dreams game is going to be on Netflix, which Fox has had it and it's been great the last couple of years, but they're doing the Field of Dreams game on Netflix. And they also got the rights to Field of Dreams. They're airing that right now too. ESPN. So I know, like me, when you said ESPN Unlimited, I'm like, what the bleep? Why?
5: I Googled it.
6: It's basically ESPN Plus.
5: All other stuff.
6: Repurposed.
5: That you used to pay for.
6: And some, it's like, I don't have a streaming platform. So I have to get it separate. But T-Bag said YouTube TV. And there are other platforms out there that have now wrapped ESPN Plus, now ESPN Unlimited, into their package.
5: All right. Well, T-Bag's going to be out of town. I'll just go to your house. You're going to be in Europe.
9: Yeah, my roommate will be there too.
5: So. Okay.
8: Nice.
5: I'll bring pizza.
6: Wow, you really are.
8: You're bringing pizza to Europe?
5: No.
6: No, his T-Bag
5: won't be at home.
8: Oh, okay.
6: So
5: there's
6: his
5: a spot.
6: House.
5: I could be the lump on the sofa watching football with his roommate.
6: So he's,
9: No, my roommate's going to be in Europe.
6: With T-Bag.
5: Also, the place is empty.
6: Yes, it's
5: all
6: party
5: right.
6: time.
5: Thursday night, everybody who does not have
9: Thursday
5: ESPN.
9: Night, my roommate will be there, actually.
5: Oh.
6: Okay, after he leaves, give out your address.
5: He's joining you later.
9: Yeah. He'll hang with you.
5: Okay, yeah. ESPN Unlimited.
9: He leaves Friday.
6: Yeah, well, you can go watch your game there, yeah.
9: He'll hang with you.
6: We're going to do a remote at your house.
8: Nice.
6: Let's set up shop.
9: We just got a brand new couch. It's super nice.
6: All right.
8: Bathroom's clean?
9: Bathroom's clean.
8: More than one?
9: Three.
8: All right, then.
5: Wow.
8: He's living the high life. Three bathrooms, no waiting.
9: Mm-hmm.
8: I do. Before we go, I have a bit of sad news out of the city of Las Vegas. A Las Vegas institution, the Heart Attack Grill, is dead. They posted on their website.
6: What is the Heart Attack?
8: The Heart Attack Grill was an unbelievably decadent,
5: gluttonous place.
8: If you weighed over 350 pounds, your meal was free.
5: There's a big freight scale just outside the door that as you're walking past on Fremont Street, you can go weigh yourself.
8: The Heart Attack Grill will not be renewing its long-term lease. This decision stems from the reality that major casinos have intentionally priced the average person out of the quintessential American experience of affordable indulgence. The soul of Las Vegas has been replaced by corporate greed. We're proud of our 21-year impact on America's waistline.
5: They have nurses as waitresses.
8: Yes. Curtis. And they serve you milkshakes and an IV.
5: Mm-hmm.
8: It was
5: a fun idea.
8: We're proud of our 21-year impact.
5: 21 years. That's a great run for a hamburger joint.
8: On America's waistline. The obesity rate has risen from 30% since we opened in 2005 to nearly 45% today.
5: Suck what? Success.
8: We pat ourselves on the back for leading the charge. Yes, Curtis, you have a question.
6: Honest question, yes. And don't just go with the flow here, but how was the food?
8: I was always afraid to eat there.
6: Okay, see.
5: Never stepped inside the door.
6: Well, that's probably why.
8: I was afraid to eat there. You can talk about waistline this, waistline that.
6: People aren't going to buy their food, that's the problem. If they had great food, you could call it whatever you want.
8: They did everything they could to up the calorie count of each individual burger.
5: Their marketing mantra was, taste worth dying for.
8: Yes. They said they're now seeking new opportunities to continue our high-calorie mission.
6: Oh, you mean under new management?
5: You know what they need to do is have a remodeling fire. It's Vegas. Come back under new management.
8: All right. That wraps it up for us. We will return bright and early, starting at 5 a.m. tomorrow morning. In the meantime, enjoy what's left of your life.
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9: Right now, traffic in northwest Oklahoma City. Stop and go traffic at I-44 eastbound between May Avenue exit 124 and Northwest Expressway exit 125. Please make sure you buckle up and drive safe. That's right now traffic, and I'm Tyler Adams.
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22: All right, we continue the countdown to college football season, just mere weeks away. 1 week after that, the NFL will be back. Super Bowl matchup on opening night on a Wednesday. Pats and Seahawks, about a little over a month away from the MLB playoffs going on. And don't forget, we're about 2 months away from the NBA season and training camp getting going. We've got a preseason schedule. We've got a few games leak out now. We know the Thunder will be playing on Christmas Day, and they will be on the road. They'll be playing on opening night. And they will have their home opener just a couple nights later. We'll break it all down and let you know when and where all those games will be going. And sometime soon, we should know about some broadcast options for the Thunder. Full schedule release will be on Thursday. This is The Drive on the Sports Animal here in studio today. How are we feeling today, Matt?
23: I'm doing okay.
22: It was a party last night at Othello's.
23: It was a lot of fun. I think I stopped at about the right time. I think I hit the finish line and a little bit earlier than what I expected, but well, we had a good time.
22: Sometimes it's a sprint and not a marathon.
23: It was kind of a sprint last night for me. Yeah, it definitely was. But
22: a good time. I mean,
23: probably should have – the game plan for me probably should have been to enjoy a little bit of lasagna before the Kool-Aid. I went the other way around and kind of felt bad when I was talking to you. I have no idea if what I was saying was making sense.
22: That's how I feel every day, talking to you, by the way.
23: What's the difference?
22: So welcome to my life.
23: Thank you. It was a great time, and for people that missed it, yeah, we'll play it right here. If you missed the announcement from last night, here's Al Eschbeck.
24: Okay, I'm going to make an announcement.
25: Everybody listen up. We got a big announcement here. This is a big surprise, everybody. Here it is, Mr. Al Eschbeck.
24: People all the time over the years have asked me when I'm going to retire. And why I didn't have an answer, because I didn't know when I was going to retire. I had to ask myself, when you're going to do it? And then what are you going to do with your life? And I have decided when I'm going to retire. I am going to retire at the end of 2027.
25: Outstanding.
24: 2027. So,
25: that's awesome, big man.
24: I will have done it 51 years, and then next September I'll be 60 years in the media here. So
25: that's awesome, man.
24: It is.
25: And I will tell you that we've got some unbelievable plans for 2027. It's going to be big.
24: And I also hope that I'll be a part of the Football Saturday show.
25: Well, that's what I'd love for you to be a part of it. I know that. If it's up to me, you'll be sitting there doing it with me.
24: It's 51 years, a lot long time doing it, and so I definitely decided that is it. I got about 16 more months left.
25: Well, we're excited you're staying for a while, big boy. Really are. Really are.
0: You're gonna go 1 year past Connie Mack. Managed the Philadelphia A's for 50 years.
25: That's right. Wow.
23: You got to love Trammell.
1: Yeah, only Trammell could have
23: Barry
1: that. Only he could make that comparison.
23: Could invoke Connie Mack when it comes to Ashbeck. Hey, but anyway, 51 years, and at the end of next year, and I thought it was interesting, Matt, 51 years just doing radio, but next year will be his 60th year in terms of covering sports, either on the air or in print journalism.
1: Something tells me Al might have been fibbing yesterday whenever he claimed that he started at 10 years old. We started radio at 10 years old. I think he may have been adjusting the age a little bit. Of course, we had Al's 80th fairly recently at Othello's just last year. So, was that 2 years ago? Man, this all runs together now. That's not good for me.
23: I think it was last year.
1: Last year.
23: Celebrated his 80th birthday.
1: So, yeah, absolutely. Matt, you know this, man. This is a business where you don't often or rarely ever get to go out on your own terms. That's just the way that it goes here, unless you are a legend, the stature of Al. So I think it's awesome that he's getting to go out on his own terms, and what a career, man. I mean, if anybody deserves that, it is him.
23: Yeah, I'm totally with you, and he is. There's a reason that the Huntman called him the pioneer of sports radio in this state, because he was. When he started his show in 1976 on a different radio station, and then moved to WWLS, I believe in 1985, if I'm not mistaken, 85, 87, somewhere in there. So I've said it before, anybody that's ever done sports radio in this market, we owe every dime we've ever made to the guy, because he not only pioneered the format in this market, but popularized it. And we're going to have a lot of fun over the next 16 months, I can tell you that. But that was a lot of fun last night. Good food. Cold refreshments.
1: People.
23: It was good to see people.
1: I met a couple of listeners. I'd never met Tinker Owens before. Had a conversation with him.
23: Yeah.
1: And so he was great when he was on with Al. I left just before Barry got there. Barry Switzer, that is.
23: Barry, unreal. So, little bit of inside baseball here. We were trying to line him up to come on the air, and I guess he was in College Station yesterday for whatever purpose it was.
1: For dog reasons?
23: I think so, yeah.
1: This seems to be a lot of his work with his German Shepherds, and he said, they rescue people. We don't rescue dogs. They rescue people.
23: Well, I think there's a lot of truth to that, and so Barry, I don't think he was even in the state yesterday, and not me, but others were trying to line him up to do a phone interview on this show, because how else could you do this show without Al talking to Barry? And then all of a sudden, about 6:30, here comes Barry walking in, and we're like, we didn't even think he was in the state. It goes to show you what kind of guy Barry is and what Barry thinks of Al, for him to, you know, get back from another state and, you know, make it over to Othello's to go on the air with Al. That was great stuff.
1: It shows you about Al, too. You know, it shows you the kind of pull that he has. So, no, that was a lot of fun last night. Enjoy the lasagna, as I always do at Othello's. That was your recommendation. You got me thinking about that, and there was no other possible choice at that point in time.
23: Well,
1: no other choice.
23: That's usually what I go with there. Everything is good. After I had eaten my lasagna, I about went over to the Eschbach table and stole a piece of pizza, but I would have had six people jump me, including Al's three grandkids. But no, everything is good there. A lot of fun. What did you take home to Rachel?
1: She got it was like pasta it's called Karen's pasta.
23: Yeah.
1: Chicken and artichokes, and I think it's like an Alfredo sauce, and she loved it.
23: Yeah.
1: Absolutely.
23: I can imagine so. Everything's great there.
1: That thing, it was so hot when I got there. Like, to Norman and my house, it's probably about a 40-minute drive or so, mm-hmm. maybe 45 minutes, and that thing stayed hot the whole way home.
23: Wow.
1: So it was good, and I really enjoyed it. So if did meet you out there yesterday at Othello's, enjoyed meeting. If you listened to all that, I hope you enjoyed that. But that was befitting of Mr. Eschbach. Like, one of the random memories I have, I don't know if I've ever said this on air before, but like, I think the very first time I ever produced his show, I really did not know what I was in for. Even though I had listened to him my entire life, I didn't really kind of reconcile what it would be like to be behind the board there. And the first time, Matt,
22: in he remember he's sliding up in the day. He's going on at 2 o'clock. This is early in the morning for Mr. Eschbach to go on at 2 o'clock. He's not used to that. And we all kind of get used to our time slots. So he's going on a little bit earlier. I'm not used to him being there, and I'm playing him Jim's bumper music. That did not fly. He did not want to hear Jim's bumper music. None of that hard rock crap. And so I had to go and like make sure I got his stuff. And if I ever forgot that, he would let me know it.
23: Don't feel bad, because he would do that for everybody.
22: Oh, absolutely. That was kind of like my initiation, I suppose. The other thing that I will never forget, and this is really random memory, but he's like on some line of questioning about OU football and college football, and then just like a complete non sequitur, left turn. Hey, Matt, you ever dress up in women's clothes? And I'm sitting here like, ow, I don't, how do I even possibly answer that question? No, I don't, but I don't know where that came from, and I wasn't prepared to answer that. But that's just who Al is. You never know what he is going to bring to the table. And so that was fun getting initiated in my first couple of weeks here producing for him.
23: Was there
22: that was when Jim was out with his brain surgery.
23: Oh, okay, yeah.
22: Yeah, that was when that had happened. Maybe 3 weeks into me working here, you know, coming here to produce Jim's show. And then I'm like, is this guy going to come back to the radio at all? And there was a lot of uncertainty at that time. But then Al was filling in for him for a period of time.
23: Was there any kind of story about like some athlete that had decided to dress in drag that prompted
22: No, I think I would remember that. I'm pretty sure I would remember that. No, it was just completely out of nowhere.
23: Just now.
22: Hey, Matt, you ever dress up in women's clothes?
23: I don't know if this was a part of the conversation you were talking about with him and OU football, but there is the famous story of was it Switzer and Jimmy Johnson and Gene Hoshaver that dressed in drag at one point in time whenever I think it's when they were all assistants at OU. There was some, I don't know if it was like a Halloween party or something like that, but Al could tell the story far better than me. But that is kind of a sudden change there, sudden change in conversation.
22: It was really strange, and that's something I randomly remember across all the thousands of hours of airtime, you know, because it piles up after you've been here for a number of years. Been here for 7 years, and I thought, of, you know, I started to do the math. Okay, I was 8 when I got his autograph at O'Connell's, and now we are all this time later, 26 years later, or 25 years later, I guess it was, whenever I got his autograph in 2001, post OU winning the national championship. And now still here, still the exact same dude, and now getting ready to step away here in a matter of months. I mean, it's over a year from now, but you can start to measure that in months, which is crazy. Glad to hear he's staying on for football season as long as possible. So that won't change. So anyways, felt like we need to honor Al here in the opening segment of the show. 405-900-WWS, 405-900-9957, or Johnny's text line. We'd love to hear from you today.
23: How about it being proclaimed Al Eschbach Day in Norman yesterday? The mayor of Norman was there and read a really long proclamation, and yesterday was Al Eschbach Day in the city of Norman.
22: I had a question about that, and not to I'm not trying to disparage the mayor of Norman, but did he stop just short of naming it Al Eschbach Day? I thought it was just like a recognition, and I was waiting for him to be like, officially in honor of Al, this is Al Eschbach Day, but I didn't hear that.
23: Oh, I thought he proclaimed it an Al Eschbach Day. Maybe I'm wrong about that.
22: I'm not sure either, but I was like, man, if we're going to go through all this length, I might as well give him a day. Like, he was like, yeah, one of the few things as mayor I have power to do is to have these sort of recognitions. How about a street for Al, too? I like the idea of giving him an alleyway somewhere.
23: Well, that's what Al said. He said, and for people that didn't hear it, it's on not only our YouTube page where you can watch the entire show or listen to it on the podcast page at sportsanimal.com, the Sports Animal app. But Al said, you know, he asked, can I have a street named after me? He said he wanted drunks laying in the gutter. That is the street that Al wants named after him.
22: And that's the kind of guy Al. That Al is. He's the everyman. And everyman also includes the guy who's drunk in the gutter. So, you know, so August 10th is officially Al Day. So I missed that. Okay. Very good. No disparagement to the mayor of Norman. That was very nice of him to
23: Yeah,
22: to
23: that was
22: up.
23: Really cool. I guess you know, the mayor of Norman, I guess, went to school with Alex, Al's older son, and I'm pretty sure Tony Z had a pretty big hand in making that happen. And so that was really cool. And he definitely deserves it. And you know, all the superlatives, man, you could say about a guy. I mean, you know, I gotta think at 50 years on the air, he has to be in this particular format. I have to think that he's one of the longest tenured guys doing maybe not just sports talk radio, but any kind of talk radio in the country, I would think.
22: Oh, in that consecutive run. Dude, if you do anything for...
23: Oh.
22: If you do anything for 10 years, that's impressive, okay? If you do anything for 25 years, now that's something. If you do something for 50 years, that is some real stick-to-itiveness. That is, it says something about you. So that's incredible, and that needs to be honored for sure. And so glad we got to do that yesterday. The entire stream is up on YouTube, by the way. If you just look up WWLS, yes, the Sports Animal, and we're working on getting more and more stuff up there. Some great stuff from Media Days there. So if you would like to check that out, the entire show is up there, or it's on the podcast page as well, whichever you would like. But that's got video if you go to go to YouTube. This is The Drive on the Sports Animal. We'll talk about the Thunder schedule real quick.
23: Yeah, absolutely I do.
22: So, well, I mean, we got a trio of games here.
23: We know the preseason schedule. We know selected games from the regular season, right?
22: Yes, we know of three games so far that I have seen released. So, opening night against the San Antonio Spurs, we all expected that, right?
23: Not a huge shock. And that game is in San Antonio, right?
22: That is at San Antonio. That is an 8:30 tip-off.
23: The Thunder will start the season on October the 20th. In San Antonio. You'll never guess what game is right before that.
22: Except we did. We did guess it.
23: Right.
22: We did guess it. That would be Sixers at Knicks,
23: yes,
22: on Banner Night. So LeBron gets there, and that's a made-for-TV type of thing. Why are the Celtics and the Pistons playing in the middle of the afternoon?
23: I don't know. That was interesting.
22: That's bizarre, because at first I was like, okay, is that game in like Paris or something like
23: right.
22: that? I started to think, like, there's no reason for that to be overseas. And nope. No, it just turns out that will be in the continental United States. For whatever reason, they're playing in at 2 p.m. our time. The Pistons will host the Celtics at 2 p.m. on opening day for some reason.
23: Is that some sort of holiday that I'm not aware of? I mean, like it's like October 20th.
22: It's a holiday to me, but not the bank's not closing or anything.
23: I don't know. I thought that was interesting, but hey, whatever. I mean, it's another standalone game. Chance to see the Celtics post Jaylen Brown. I would assume, hopefully, Jason Tatum will be healthy and back by
22: then.
23: Yeah,
22: he's good to go.
23: He's good to go?
22: Yeah, he'll be good. Kind of interesting, the relationship between he and Jaylen Brown, and not speaking to each other and that sort of thing. There's some built-in drama there. But
23: oh, really? They haven't spoken? I hadn't heard that.
22: That's what Tatum said. And I figured that would be the case.
23: Well, yeah.
22: Next game for the Thunder that we know about. Home opener. This happens to be on my birthday, by the way. The Denver Nuggets, the Thunder will host on October the 22nd, also an 8:30 game. These are both national TV games. All three of these that we're going to talk about are national TV games. NBC for opening night. The home opener, two nights later, is on ESPN
23: right.
22: against Denver. And then on Christmas Day, how do people feel about the Thunder traveling on Christmas Day? Because it used to be, I can't believe the Thunder are not on Christmas Day. I can't believe they're being disrespected this way. Now you got a game. Now they are on the road on Christmas Day. I wonder if fans feel any kind of way about that? Does it matter to you? I've got my own selfish reasons to want what I want, but I do feel for like the people who have to go and travel with the team, you know, like my pal Steve McGee, he traveling with the team, and some other people traveling with the team. You have to be away from your family on Christmas. That's not a lot of fun. I don't mind a road game on Christmas, but I'm completely biased in this deal because of my work obligations. I would rather it be on the road. But how do people feel about that? If you're just like a if you're just a Thunder fan, 405-900-9957, would you rather it be at home? Do you mind? But they're playing the Timberwolves on Christmas Day, which I wouldn't have guessed that. I mean, that it would have been further down the list. You know what I'm saying?
23: Probably depends on whether you have tickets. If you're a season ticket holder, you know, then that would probably shape your opinion. I could see some people out there that have season tickets that would prefer the Thunder, if they're going to play on Christmas, go on the road, because then they don't feel like they have to, you know, work the Thunder game in between family obligations or whatever. I bet you that's just a matter of personal preference. It doesn't affect me one way or the other. I mean, I'll watch the game whenever it's on, whether it's here, there, or wherever.
22: Likewise, man. They could be, honestly, Matt, and I would probably be doing this even if I didn't have work responsibilities. They could be playing at 2 a.m.
23: Yeah.
22: I would find a way to watch it.
23: Yep.
22: So that's just the way that I am, and that's the way I know that some hardcore basketball fans are as well. So that's what we have as far as the Thunder. We could talk about some other Christmas Day matchups, though.
23: What are the other Christmas? You want to get into that next?
22: Yeah, I think we ought to. Yeah, it probably makes sense to keep things on track here, Matt. Good call. This is The Drive on the Sports Animal. Text lines are already working. If you would like to join in, 405-900-9957, brought to you by Johnny's Charcoal Broiler for some column ASA. And we'll get back to you, and we'll talk about the Christmas Day schedule here on The Drive on the Sports Animal.
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2: It's time for...

0: sports animal.
1: Ripped into left. That's going to score at least one. McCray has it kicked by him. It'll score two. He finally comes up with the ball. It's 6-3 Astros.
2: That was courtesy of NBC Bay Area, Isaac Paredes, the game ceiling two-run double, we can call it. Jeremy Pena had the go-ahead single, top of the 10th inning. Yeah, we saw that. We saw that. There is a very controversial challenge instance of rule-booking, I guess we can call it, that came up, and we can get into that, Matt. I think we'll probably have time to do that at 10, coming up here in 30 minutes. Did you see what happened in the NPB? The Nippon Professional Baseball Association, where a manager, it was one of the weirder replays you will ever see. So a player, Makihara, hits a ball down the right field line near the foul pole. It is initially ruled fair, and he reaches third for what appears to be a two-run triple. The opposing manager challenges the call, hoping that the replay would show the ball was foul. Instead, the ball, it showed something worse. The ball actually hit the orange marking at the base of the foul pole, and so he was trying to get him back to back for the at-bat, ended up changing a triple to a three-run home run, get it upgraded.
3: Oh, wow.
2: For the other team.
3: So a manager challenges trying to say it was foul?
2: Gets it upgraded to a home run.
3: Oh, my God.
2: Because it hit the orange marking at the bottom of the foul pole. So, that was not a good challenge. I saw that on Reddit earlier. I thought that was funny. This is The Drive, all in the sports animal. One more quick baseball thing. I guess Congress has asked MLB to take action. Remember the Bryce Harper FanDuel video?
3: Yes.
2: That he sent to that guy? It was like a personalized. It was almost like they made it on Cameo or something. But he was like some MVP. And that obviously invites a lot of ethical questions about, hey, should a star of Major League Baseball be rewarding a guy for betting on baseball? A guy who has a gambling addiction? A guy who has been... I don't know how many figures in debt, but he was in significant debt because of that. So I guess that they're asking baseball to look at that. There's a lot of things that that Congress could be looking into, but that's neither here nor there.
3: Mm-hmm.
2: This is The Drive on the Sports Animal. Let's get to what we tease really quickly, because after that, coming up here in about 5 minutes, I can already feel my blood pressure going up, fired up about this this Rich Paul audio, but. Spurs at Knicks on Christmas Day, Heat at Celtics, 76ers at Lakers. That's the LeBron special for you.
3: Yeah.
2: Thunder at Timberwolves, and then you conclude with Nuggets at Warriors. No Rockets on Christmas Day. I thought that was interesting that they don't want to display the Rockets. They would have the Golden State Warriors over the Houston Rockets on there. I guess that's Steph Curry for you.
3: I guess so. I've asked the question before. And I think LeBron is because of him switching teams this year, but like I've wondered how much the networks wouldn't do it if it wasn't true, but I just wonder like at this point how much of a draw that Curry and LeBron still are. And I guess the answer is right there.
2: I think a significant draw, but like what if Steph gets hurt?
3: What if
2: he is hurt on Christmas Day? That game is going to be terrible.
3: Yeah, not going to be.
2: It might not be very good anyway, but that would be, I mean, that's terrible, man. I mean, that is, that's just, the Warriors should not be getting Christmas Day games anymore. They should not, but they're a draw.
3: Yeah, I mean, obviously they are. It's just, I don't know. I just wonder at this point how much of a draw they are, but the networks keep putting them in the primetime spot, so that gives you your answer, I guess.
2: I didn't think it would be Thunder Spurs on Christmas just because we sort of forecasted the opening night Thunder Spurs.
3: Right.
2: If you had another Thunder Spurs game on Christmas, then you're running out of games in the back half of the schedule. Mm-hmm. And I think you'd like to have those premier matchups as late in the season as you can.
3: I wonder if they might put one on MLK Day.
2: Could be.
3: Maybe.
2: Could be.
3: Who knows? We'll see.
2: I
3: would imagine that one of those games somewhere along the way. I know opening night is on NBC, Matt, but I have to think one of the Sunday night games along the way will be Thunder Spurs, I would think.
2: You would think so. You would think that would be the case. This is, but this is just one more takeaway from this before we move on. This is what the NBA is not getting right here. We're going to put a Warriors team that was below 500 last year that has one lone player as the draw over exciting teams like Houston, like Detroit, Toronto just acquired Kawhi Leonard. Cleveland's not bad. Orlando's not bad. Atlanta's not bad. Like, you could start to put some of these teams in the spotlights, but the superstars that you're propping up on Christmas Day, some of them have no chance to contend in this league. So, you know, I think they missed opportunity throwing the Warriors on there. But whatever. It is what it is. This is The Drive on the Sports Animal. 405-900-9957. Text line already working. I fully admit to you that what we're about to play next, Matt, is rage bait. See, when a lot of people rage bait you, they don't tell you that it's rage bait. I'm telling you right now, yes, that this is full on rage bait. But when I saw Rich Paul speaking, and Rich Paul is the CEO of Clutch, best friends with LeBron James. He is a very, very wealthy man himself. Is he married to Adele? I'm pretty sure they're married.
3: I did not know that.
2: He really? And Adele are married. Rich Paul and Adele. They're engaged, actually. They are engaged, but that is a power couple with a lot of net worth between the two. And so whenever he is talking about money, and especially whenever he's talking about athletes not having enough money, it comes across as just incredibly tone deaf. So I'll let you hear what Mr. Rich Paul has to say.
0: Athletes have the hardest job in the world. They take everybody to work with them. You at work. And nobody with you. You get what I'm saying? But they take everybody to work with them. Because of that, it's a very difficult thing to be a professional athlete. Not to mention, $100 million, really $50 million after taxes, right? Now you got to multiply that times your dependents, right? Then break it down from there. When an athlete makes money, everybody around them stop working. That don't make sense though. When the CEO of, you know, Amazon gets, you know, when that person got promoted to become CEO, I can guarantee you, nobody stopped working.
2: It almost is too easy to make fun of. Like, can we put together a GoFundMe for these guys? They can't even put food on the table. When, like, half or two-thirds of Americans, Matt, right now are living paycheck to paycheck, shouldn't feel bad about those people. I acknowledge that it's not easy being a professional athlete, but that is laughable. That is laughable, and that is incredibly tone-deaf.
3: Well, it is. Yeah, I'm with you on this. So there are germs of truth in what Rich Paul is saying. It is very difficult to be a professional athlete. Professional athletes, many of them, I wouldn't say all of them, but many of them carry pressures and expectations and things of that nature that I can't have any comprehension of because I'm not in their shoes. So, you know, there is pressure on professional athletes to, for lack of a better phrase, Matt, to always be on, to always be, you know, say the right thing, do the right thing, present the right image, that sort of thing. And if they don't, if you catch a professional athlete, think about it. In my worst moment, chances are maybe some people, you know, close to me will know, you know, my family, my wife. And a professional athlete's, and athletes aren't the only ones. I mean, other entertainment individuals, same thing. But in their worst moment, the entire world's going to know. So there are challenges to being a professional athlete. I don't want to say otherwise. And I also want to emphasize they do put in way more work than I could ever imagine with what they do. But he loses me with a couple of things. One, it is not the most difficult job in the world. It's not.
2: No, there are way more difficult jobs.
3: There are way more difficult jobs that people may make infinitely less money and put in even more sweat equity than a professional athlete, as much sweat equity as they put into what they do. There are a lot of other people working jobs that nobody would want to do, making far less money. He also loses me when he says, you know, he talks about the $100 million. Well, you cut that in half with taxes.
2: Yeah, did you know taxes exist? Isn't that blowing your mind that taxes exist? Don't you like driving on those roads? Don't you like having schools with resources? Don't you like having a police department and a fire department?
3: Yeah, right.
2: All that kind of stuff. I didn't realize I was paying taxes. Well, I'm only making $50 million, man. How am I supposed to live?
3: Well, and not to mention, like, he says it as if, and I'm not saying this is how he meant it, but he says it as if working stiffs like you and me don't pay taxes. Like, well, I mean, okay, so if, and I know there's different tax brackets and all that, but I'm just saying that we all have our, you know, salaries divided up because of taxes. I mean, that happens everywhere.
2: If you cut an average person's salary in half, they're already living paycheck to paycheck.
3: Yes.
2: That is going to put them on the poverty line. If you put, or below it, if you put an athlete's salary in half, I know about lifestyle inflation, okay, but that's where you need to be fiscally responsible. They could still live with incredible means. That is what makes it so tone deaf to me. That's it's amazing.
3: I also think it's a little bit of a too generalized statement to make when he says, when an athlete makes money, everybody around them stops working. It's not necessarily true. There are some. I understand that a lot of professional athletes have all the means in the world to take care of their family and to take care of people close to them. And I do believe, Matt, that the opportunities to do that do present a lot of challenges to these men and women.
2: Of course it does.
3: You know, because I do believe that there are a lot of people that have a handout around pro athletes and make a lot of money. Hey, you remember me? I did your homework for you in third grade. You know, that kind of thing.
2: I've spoken with former professional athletes before about this. Like the amount of people that just come to you with, hey, man, I got a business opportunity. You wouldn't believe. Or even, much less even like, hey, man, can I borrow X amount of money? You know, like not even like an investment opportunity. So I know that happens, but that has to come with the territory.
3: Well, the whole tenor of what Rich Paul is saying is completely and utterly tone deaf. And I would like to think that he would look back at this interview that he did and kind of be like, ooh, boy, that didn't come across very good. Hopefully that is his reaction whenever he sees that.
2: My guess is probably not, because I think whenever you are in
3: that world, yeah,
2: you become,
3: it's hard. Yeah,
2: you become so insulated from everything else. It's like in Arrested Development when she's like, "What could a banana cost? $20?" You know, it's like she's like so rich and beyond everybody else's means. Yeah. She has no concept of what reality is. That is the world that these people are living in. And so I always, Matt, here's the deal. I always strive to see the humanity in people, in everybody, because at the end of the day, we're all the same. We got the same genetic makeup. You know, most of us have two eyes, two ears, two hands, two feet, and all the other parts that make us human, right? But right. I think that you can lose touch with where you used to be. And it's not like LeBron. Matt, there's a lot of athletes today who are silver spooners.
3: Mm-hmm.
2: It's more difficult now than ever to afford to become a professional athlete,
3: yeah,
2: to be
3: right.
2: noticed, to get a scholarship.
3: Right.
2: I mean, I know there's people listening who are paying for their kids to go to 7-on-7 camp and these basketball camps and all stuff like that. That stuff is crazy expensive, and it's harder to get noticed now. And I think in the NBA, what you see is a lot of guys already had a leg up on others. LeBron was not one of those guys. You know, he grew up in kind of poverty conditions,
3: yeah,
2: in Akron, Ohio, and
3: yeah,
2: with his single mother and all that.
3: Yep.
2: And so there's like part of him deep down. And Rich Paul, by the way, too, he has a similar come up story. This dude, Matt, was selling like fake jerseys out of the trunk of his car. And that's how LeBron met him.
3: Oh, I didn't know that.
2: And so like he was hustling too at one point in time. But
3: at the same time,
2: he lost touch.
3: Yeah,
2: yeah,
3: right.
2: And that's what's amazing
3: yeah.
2: to me. So again, I fully admit to you that was rage bait. But I heard that and I bristle at, oh, I make X millions of dollars. How am I going to put food on my table? It's basically what he's saying. I mean, let's put together a GoFundMe for this guy. I mean, or for these athletes. I mean, if it's that difficult. All right, that's enough righteous anger, I think, for one segment, but I wanted to bring that up. We will get to your text next, 405-900-9957. The Drive is here in studio today on 98.1 FM, WWLS, the Sports Animal.
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0: Texas, that's when the preseason will begin for the Oklahoma City Thunder.
1: Well, and that's the thing that I kind of noticed when the Thunder first came here, Matt, because I can remember being at the Thunder's first, very first media day, and it was like late September or very early October. And, you know, you always you think of the sports seasons, okay, it's football season. Okay, it's basketball season. Okay, it's baseball season. Well, that ain't the way it works. I mean, there is a lot of overlap, I guess is what I'm trying to say. Like, I remember thinking, going to that media day, I was like, wait a minute, we just started football. Like, and we're already gearing up for NBA. So, it'll be here before you know it.
0: I know right now the Ocho was doing its thing, but it's not going to be like that for too much longer.
1: No.
0: I heard the guys discussing Ocho Sports yesterday. I think the one that I could take everybody at the station at, like, guaranteed would be Tetris. I think I'm beating everybody at Tetris.
1: Really?
0: On the station.
1: What?
0: Yes. Absolutely.
1: Let's kind of define the parameters here. Are we talking about just any system? Or are you talking about on the old NES?
0: I think
1: NES,
0: they're playing on the original hardware. Like with the rectangle type of controller that's going to give you like sores on your hands from holding
1: because
0: it's not ergonomic
1: right.
0: at all. Yeah.
1: Okay.
0: Yeah. Like that type of deal.
1: Would you, I'm going to have to push back on this a little bit. What do you think your high score is?
0: High score? I haven't played on the NES hardware in a long
1: okay.
0: time, so I don't have any context for that would be. But there's a game that recently was released called Tetris Effect.
1: Okay.
0: And that is an awesome, awesome game. And I could play that for a long, long time. I play that game so long that I start to see the Tetris blocks fall when I close my eyes. That's how you know you're addicted to it.
1: I've been there before. I know the sensation.
0: And that's what it's called, actually. It's called the Tetris Effect whenever it starts to enter your thoughts or your dreams and things like that. So I don't know if I've played the original NES hardware, but there might be a learning curve there, but give me a little bit, and I think I could beat everybody here at the station. Like, I feel very confident about that. Pinball, I'm probably not beating Mark Rogers.
1: No.
0: Some of these other sports, there's people who have much better hand-eye coordination than I here at the station, and I'm man enough to cede that to them, but nobody's beating me at Tetris. I don't think so.
1: I know that your free time is about to evaporate
0: because
1: you decided to make a baby. Well, Rachel, I guess
0: I did.
1: Yeah,
0: it was a mutual decision.
1: Now that is one thing I don't think I could beat you on at this point in time. It'd be baby making. I think if you that's something you could lap me on at this time.
0: I'm not going to argue with you on that.
1: That shop has been decommissioned.
0: Gotcha.
1: Now Tetris, though, we may need to set something up here. I fancy myself pretty decent at Tetris.
0: That could be pretty fun.
1: Now, when I say that, I'm sure there's people listening that would laugh, but I'm pretty sure I've got like in the 130s before, 140s maybe.
0: So and when you say 130s, you're talking about that's how many
1: lines, man.
0: Lines you've,
1: yes.
0: Yeah.
1: Yeah.
0: So at that point, they start to fall like boom, boom, boom, boom.
1: I mean,
0: like there's no time at all.
1: You kind of have to almost get lucky.
0: You have to anticipate too. Yeah. And
1: that's time.
0: That's the hard part. But I think I could do it, man.
1: I love the game,
0: though. And maybe that's just my, like, I don't know if you remember this conversation, Matt. We had a couple years back about the amount of men who think that they could successfully land a plane. The percentage there is much higher than it actually is in real life, or the amount of men.
1: We need the appropriate theme music.
0: Oh, yes, please.
1: This is my favorite of the Tetris themes. You could pick three different themes on the NES.
0: And this was yours?
1: This was mine, always.
0: Is this type B or type C? Do you remember?
1: This was the third one. Yeah, I thought there were three, but anyway.
0: There's three of them, yeah. There's A, B, and C.
1: Okay, this is C.
0: If I remember correctly. This is C. What's the while we're doing this, can we do like the original?
1: I think so.
0: One?
1: Yeah,
0: that's the one that sounds very Russian inspired, right? Are we thinking of the same one?
1: Yes. Let me see if this
0: okay.
1: is it here.
0: All right, sounds good. Oh, that's like the what is the song called?
1: Isn't that like a?
0: My knowledge of classical music is not very good.
1: Isn't that like a Christmas kind of song?
0: I think it might be Bach. Somebody like that.
1: Okay, here was another theme. I believe we're doing this literally on the
0: fly. Yeah, producing on air.
1: These were the themes off the NES.
0: Okay. They're all so good.
1: Was that the one you're thinking of?
0: I don't think so. I might have to check during the break and find the exact one I'm thinking about.
1: Let's see. Again, we're just literally doing this on the fly. This is from the Game Boy.
0: I I think this is definitely the one I'm thinking about.
1: Okay. This is the one off of
0: It sounds distinctly Russian.

0: to me.
1: Yeah, kind of. I'm with you.
0: Anyway, I interrupted you just to play some theme music.
2: Our Johnny's text line knows Dance of the Sugar Plum Fairies. I'm very impressed by your guys' classical music knowledge. Very, very impressed. Shout out to All Caps Guy and Texter out of the 405.
0: Yeah, you guys had me beat there. Scott Jones from Husky Fat Promotions. We're going to be talking more about them. Yeah, he says he would take anybody on at shuffleboard.
2: Oh, I buy that. You're beating me at shuffleboard for sure.
0: I've never played a lot of shuffleboard, to be honest with you.
2: Me either. But there are people who are wizards at that. And when you're good, you're good. And so I trust Scott on that. I'd love to be able to go to that event, Matt. That is a day after my baby will be born. So safe to say I will not.
0: Oh, I'm sure you can carve out a couple hours. Everybody needs a break, right?
2: We still haven't found the one that I'm quite looking for. But I'll try to do that during the break. And maybe we can come back with the bumper music. One quick note for you, Matt, out of Giants camp. Coaches and players in Giants camp are, quote, begging Jackson Dart to slide at end of scrambles. Dart slid feet first, at the tail end of a third down run during a recent training camp practice. His first slide in 11 practices. His teammates approved. The linebacker, Brian Burns, says, we've been begging him to do that for a while, so I'm glad he started to practice it. John Harbaugh said he clapped and applauded upon seeing Dart slide instead of initiate contact, as he did so often during his rookie season, resulting in a series of head injuries. This dude is talented and can run around, Matt. If he does not learn to take care of his body, it will not be a very long career for him. And Kim Scataboo also plays a very similar bruising style, too. Like, he's not going to uninvite contact or anything like that. That's what scares me about the Giants this year is you got to get out of bounds. You got to go down. You cannot put your shoulder down every single time because I know Josh Allen does it from time to time. You're not as big as Josh Allen is, okay?
0: Right.
2: That is just laughable to me that they're like clapping and applauding him. It's like you're like encouraging your toddler to behave well, basically with positive reinforcement. Get down. Please.
0: Well,
2: please get down.
0: Time and a place for everything. And you know, on first and 10, if you pick up 7 yards, you know, maybe discretion's a better part of valor when it comes to that 8th yard. Now, if it's 4th and 1 and the game is on the line, that's a different story. And I'm sure that his teammates and coaches will want him to do whatever it takes. But yeah, there is an element of, I don't want to say common sense, but doing what the situation dictates.
2: They're begging him. They're begging him to get down because they know their hopes hinge on him playing quarterback. Like, yeah. I've got no doubt about Jackson Dart's talent. And I think it's all well and good to be the tough guy who wants to put your shoulder down. That's gotten Baker Mayfield in trouble at times in his career. And I say in trouble, I just mean it's gotten him hurt. It's gotten him injured. I think about that with John Mateer. Now, last year, Matt, the thumb injury, ironically, that did not come on a scramble. That came on a throw.
0: Yeah,
2: It was really a freak thing. Didn't he, like, bang his thumb against somebody's face mask or something? But if he gets hurt this year, then, you know, season's done, essentially. So...
0: Well, they need him. They definitely need him. Now, I do think the Giants, like we've talked about, I think they're pointed in the right direction. I think Dart could be their guy, could be their quarterback. We'll see. I don't know that I'm ready to just, you know, say he's going to be a 10-time All-Pro or anything, but I think he could be their guy. I think Scataboo can be a really good weapon for them. They've got some guys on defense that can get after the quarterback. So I think things are pointed up. With the Giants.
2: I think so too. They got some weapons, man. A couple texts from earlier out of 405. I think opening night and Christmas on the road is brutal. Jared said, I like to spend time with my family on Christmas. I don't like having to segment them when they're going to the game or I'm going to the game. So there's kind of some divided opinions on whether you like the Thunder at home. I saw some complaints on Twitter about, really, we can't even get a home game on Christmas?
0: I mean, I guess I just never really thought that was something to be all that upset about. Like, to me, it would be 6-1, half dozen the other. Okay, cool. If it's Christmas Day, and hey, we got a Thunder game to go to on Christmas Day, that's a special thing. That's cool. I don't understand why people would be so bothered one way or the other for it. I mean
2: you got 41 home games.
0: You got 41 of them.
2: You
0: got
2: 41 road games,
0: right.
2: And that's just how it's going to go. So you're going to make it up one way. Yeah, like you said, 6-1 way, half dozen the other. Dalton wants to know what you thought about the Quinnen Williams extension for your Cowboys.
0: Well, it kind of came out of nowhere. Like, I wasn't even aware that they were going to negotiate or try to reach a deal, but I'm all for the Cowboys getting deals done early. That seems to be the better way of doing business as opposed to delaying and delaying and delaying. You know, we've seen how that's worked out with the whole Micah Parsons thing last year. I think he's worth the money. I think it makes him, what, the second highest paid defensive tackle. He's only 28 years old. He's now signed through 2030. So I think the length of the deal to me is probably about right, Matt. You know, you wonder at 28 and he signed through. Okay. So help me out with the math here. It's another 4 years. So he'll be what, 32 when this deal is over, 31, 32 years old.
2: Okay, so it's added on to the remaining years that he has already.
0: Correct.
2: Okay.
0: Right. So you know, it's not like they signed him to some 7 or 8 year deal, which would have been ludicrous. Seems like good business all the way around, to be honest with you.
2: I think that was one of the better moves your Cowboys have made in the last couple of years.
0: I think so, because everything, you know, starts up front.
2: Jera likes to drag those things out, so I completely agree with you on that. I sometimes think the interior defensive linemen get underrated, Matt.
0: Oh, 100%.
2: I don't know if the front offices underrate them, but like when you look at what they're making compared to some of the other positions, Matt, they don't have all the sacks and the pressures that everybody else has. But if you don't think interior defensive line play is important, I would just point to the Super Bowl last year to point that out. So I thought that was a good deal. And I don't know, Matt, like the other thing Dalton wanted to know is not sure how much cap space it opens and could they go after anybody else? You might have a better idea of that. But I thought Quinnen Williams is an underrated player. And so I had no issue with that extension.
0: He's a tremendous player, and they need it. And I know that he and Parsons play different positions, clearly, but whenever they got rid of Parsons and brought in Kenny Clark, they needed another productive guy up front. And again, I know that Parsons plays a whole other different position, but Quinnen Williams is good against both, good against the run, and he can get after the quarterback a little bit. Played 7 games for the Cowboys last year. Had 33 quarterback pressures. Now, only had 1.5 sacks, but he got a lot of pressure on the quarterback. So he's been a first-team All-Pro. He's been to Pro Bowl. So I think it makes pretty good sense. You know, the Eagles signed Jalen Carter to a 4-year extension worth $152 million. That's $38 million annually. Jeffrey Simmons of the Titans, another one of the better ones around the league. He averages $35 million. Chris Jones averages $32 million. So I think this is right about in line with what he's worth.
2: Well, I like that deal. We can get to more of your texts, 405-900-9957. Just look this up, Matt. Since 1876, there have been about 250,000 official MLB games. We saw something last night that we've never seen before, and I learned something. Have you ever heard of the fourth out? If you don't know what we're talking about, better stay tuned. We'll be right back on The Drive on the Sports Animal.
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2: All right, 24 days from the Sooners taking the field against UTEP on Friday, September the 4th. One day later, Cowboys will travel up to Tulsa to play the Golden Hurricane. And 31 days away from the NFL. Although I guess it'll be, let's see, let's do the math here. It'll be 29 days from the NFL, right?
3: Yes, that's right. Four weeks from tomorrow.
2: I was just going off of a week from the Sooners playing, but they're playing on Friday. So I'm a fool. Forget that. Fix that in post for me, man. Completely insane. Regardless, we're close. How about that? We're very, very close. About a month away, a little over a month away from the MLB postseason beginning. We're about 2 months from the NBA. We've had some questions about, like, hey, where are the Thunder going to be on TV? So the Thunder's first preseason game, Matt, is October the 6th. We should know, I would say, fairly shortly after the schedule releases. I can't give you a date or anything like that, but I think we'll know fairly shortly after the schedule releases on Thursday what the Thunder's broadcast plans will be. But there are plans. They got options. I'm just interested to see what exactly happens because there's a lot of ways that you could go with that. There's a lot of ways you could go. But that'll, just to answer some of the questions that we had earlier, that'll be coming up, I would say, fairly shortly, like probably in the next 2 weeks at the latest would be my guess, but that's just speculation on my part. That sets the stage here for the next hour of the show. We'd love to hear from you. We're both in studio, Matt, 405-900-9957. Haven't taken a phone call today, but if you want to call in, Lucky Star line's wide open. And we've got a bunch of texts that we can get to as well. The situation last night, Matt, between the Boston Red Sox and the Blue Jays, I've never seen anything like this before. There have been a couple of instances. There have been about seven times where a hypothetical fourth out was a factor in a play. Hand to God, Matt, I didn't know about the fourth out rule. Did you?
3: I don't think I'd ever heard the term fourth out. Now, I think I've seen something similar to this where there's been confusion about how many outs there were on the field, but I don't recall ever hearing anything about the fourth. The only fourth out I've ever heard of is like when somebody strikes out, but the ball gets away from the catcher, and so it counts as a strikeout, but and the batter gets to go on to first base if he runs down there, and, you know, there's talk about how that's, you know, well, that team had to get four outs that inning because somebody struck out, but they were able to get to first base before the catcher was able to throw the ball to first base. I've heard the term fourth out used in that connotation, never in this one, though.
2: It's kind of a brain bender. Like, it's hard to totally wrap your head around it. And so, Matt, if you're understanding the rules different than this, and please jump in, but when both runners leave early, they must be appealed. It's not a forced play. Runners can't be forced backward, only forward. It's a timing play. So the run legally scores before the third out is made at first base. The run counts unless the fielding team also then appeals that the runner left early. Fielders then technically abandon, and then the run counts. Is that about what you understand? Did that explanation make any sense at all?
3: I think so. I'm my brain is bending. It's about to snap.
2: I know.
3: I'm with you so far.
2: I'd be interested to hear Jim. Like, you can watch baseball for decades and not see anything like what happened last night in this game. I wonder if Jim has ever seen a situation like this, and if he knows the rule. Because I don't know if there was a lot of knowledge of the rule amongst the chief stakeholders in this.
3: Yeah, right.
2: Players, umpires, and broadcasters. I think there was a lot of confusion there. So I will set up last night's context. We'll hear the umpire's explanation and see if this makes any more sense now. So last night, top of the seventh, Red Sox and Blue Jays in Toronto. Red Sox have two runners on. They're trailing 2-0. Anthony Siegler is on third base. Nick Sogard is on first base. Sinan Rafaela batted with one out, although the scoreboard, Matt, incorrectly read that there were two outs.
3: Yes.
2: Quick aside, did you know the MLB is the one who programs those scoreboards? They control the outs and the balls and strikes on the scoreboard. That's what the Blue Jays GM said last night.
3: So there's not anybody at the stadium doing that?
2: They said that's what John Snyder said.
3: Wow. No, I just assumed somebody up in the press box was responsible for that. Did not know that.
2: That's what John Snyder said. I said general manager. He's the manager of the Blue Jays. So back to the situation. We've got two on, trailing 2-0. one out. Rafael is at bat. He hits a fly ball to center field, which is caught by the center fielder. Both runners mistakenly believe they're already two outs. They don't tag up. The Blue Jays also fail to realize that the center fielder Bateman's catch was only the second out, but eventually appealed to first to double up Sogard. They then left the field outside of fair territory without appealing to third, allowing Siegler's run to count, following the umpire's calling to New York for a rules confirmation, cutting the Jays' lead to 2-1. However, it didn't cost the Blue Jays, as that proved to be the final run of the game for either team. Make any more sense at all, or did I just confuse everybody even more?
3: I'm with you now, and I don't mean to be jumping ahead here, but I'm guessing the reason the run counted is because the Blue Jays left the field.
2: Outside of fair territory.
3: Yes.
2: Yeah, so as soon as everybody is out of fair territory, then they have left the field.
3: So once they have essentially vacated being on defense, that has something to do with why this run scored. Because, yeah, the guy at third did not tag up, and he crossed home plate before the third out was recorded at first base. So, assuming he had tagged, if he had tagged, okay, the run would have obviously counted because he would have tagged up and he would have still crossed home plate before the runner at first, who did not tag up, was thrown out. The problem was the guy at third did not tag up. So, to me, logic would tell you that run should not count because technically he didn't tag up. And you're not allowed to advance unless you tag up on a
2: right.
3: on a fly ball. However, I guess the way the rule is stated, if the they couldn't appeal it because they had already left the field, is basically the way I understand it.
2: That's the way I understand it, to be true. I can't guarantee you that is the exact thing. This caused a 16-minute delay in the game.
3: Yeah.
2: Like, that is how long it took them to all sort this out. And so, eventually, they put this graphic on the screen with the actual rule. And I'll just kind of read you the rule as it is read. Appeal plays may require an umpire to recognize an apparent, quote, fourth out. If the third out is made during a play in which an appeal play is sustained on another runner, the appeal play decision takes precedence in determining the out. For the purpose of this rule, the defensive team has left the field when the pitcher and all infielders have left fair territory.
3: So because the Blue Jays did not appeal the runner at third not tagging up, that's why he was allowed to score.
2: It was all very confusing, and if not for a broken scoreboard, there may not have been so much confusion.
3: What's so funny about it is if you watch one particular replay, the timing couldn't have been better. There's one video shot I saw where you're right. The scoreboard read two outs, and that's why a lot of people, including the base runners, thought there were two outs. Literally, as the catch is being made, the scoreboard is reset to one out.
2: So they get it right, but too late.
3: Well, while the play is going late, on, yeah. Like literally, as the center fielder is catching the baseball,
2: and so that's how a runner can still score despite not tagging at third is because they left the field. That's the part that's hard for me to wrap my head around, is advancing without tagging up on a catch.
3: Yeah.
2: That's the part that I'm just like, that's breaking my brain about it. Okay.
3: Right.
2: So if that wasn't confusing enough, the guy who was supposed to be able to explain this stuff, the umpire, I think made it even more confusing. We're just going to play the audio as it was the umpire, to 40,000 people in the Rogers Center explaining this rule and what happened.
4: All of you at home.
5: Okay. So what we have here is we have a time play, meaning when the third out was made at first base with the runner not tagging up, the runner that was on third base also did not tag but crossed home plate before the third out was made at first base. So that is a time play. We are going to New York to check, do a rules check.
4: But he said he didn't tag up.
6: He didn't tag up.
4: If he didn't tag up, if he left before the ball is caught, he can't score.
6: No.
4: Maybe he misspoke. Like, I understand if he tagged up properly.
6: That's an issue.
4: I understand. But he said he didn't tag up.
6: Didn't tag up.
4: Okay, so it's not that they're going back on the field. It's not an overturn.
6: First and third, one out.
4: Did the runner on third tag up?
6: First and third, one out. Center fielder catches the ball. It's two outs.
4: He never tagged up.
6: He's not tagging.
4: You can't go home.
6: He's not tagging.
4: No.
6: Like, it. Okay, so there are two outs.
3: Oh, I got news for you, Dan Schulman.
2: Yeah.
3: He did go home, and he did score. Now, I know that's not the way the game's supposed to be played, but...
2: If you're keeping score at home, the MLB screwed up the scoreboard. That's what John Schneider told us, right? They control the outs.
3: They had two outs on the board when there was only one.
2: Called a run when the player didn't tag up. Told the team to get off the field before giving them a chance to appeal. Good thing the Blue Jays won that game.
3: Well, the Jays won, so there was not necessarily any harm done with the final outcome. But, yeah, that was pretty weird. Very, very strange situation.
2: That explanation reminded me of another thing that I've heard. And shout out to Fitzy Mopania on Twitter for posting this. This kid made about as much sense to me as the umpire just did.
7: Have you ever had a dream that him to do you so much you could do anything?
2: I mean, well said. That's better than I could have said it, honestly.
3: That was actually me yesterday on the air.
2: After the I thought that was at Othello's, maybe.
3: Well, it could have been, but it was so funny to hear the umpire talk about that, because he tried to explain it. You can tell he was trying to understand his explanation while he was making it, and then at the very end he says, "We're just going to go to New York for a rules check," which basically meant, I don't know what the hell.
2: I don't know what's going on. Anytime the umpire has to take a deep breath and go, okay.
3: Yeah, right.
2: That's probably not a good sign for the clarity of his explanation.
3: Let's play the umpire again, just the umpire here.
5: We have a time play, meaning when the third out was made at first base with the runner not tagging up, the runner that was on third base also did not tag, but crossed home plate before the third out was made at first base. So that is a time play. We are going to New York to do a rules check.
3: So basically, we're just going to throw it to these guys, and they're going to untangle this mess.
2: Hell, I don't know, man. Let's just go to New York. That's basically what he was saying there. You know who did understand the rule? Apparently, one person understood the rule out of everybody on the field.
3: Okay.
2: And that was Max Scherzer. He was seen during the delay having like animated conversations and like trying to explain to people what exactly happened there. So leave it to Max Scherzer, the guy with husky eyes, to go and know the rule. Imagine if you were at that ball game, Matt. You're one of these people who brings the pad and the pencil to try to keep score. After all that, I mean.
3: Well, imagine that this happened.
2: A lot of eraser.
3: Before, you know, just a few years ago, before they gave, you know, the crew chief a mic. I mean, imagine being at the ball game and not having a clue as to what's going on, and not having the umpire be able to explain it to you. Talk about, now, I understand that the players and the coaches and the manager would all have an explanation, but imagine being at the stands without it being explained to you by the crew chief.
2: It is one of the most mind-boggling, mind-bending situations that I can remember in sports. But again, that's what's so awesome about Major League Baseball is you can watch this thing. There's been 250,000 games played since 1876 in professional baseball. And this is a fairly unique situation that we saw last night. And so you really never know what you're going to see, for better or worse. Now I just need the John Boy breakdown on all of this. That will be the thing that makes me finally understand it as best as I can.
3: He will be able to break it down. Now that, okay... I don't know if it's worth playing or not, but I did see, I think this may have been the Red Sox television, because what we heard there was the Blue Jays broadcast. It was Dan Schulman and his team on the Blue Jays TV. That's where we took that audio from. But
2: so we're going to go to the Red Sox TV?
3: Yeah, I saw, let me see if I can pull this up here.
2: Awesome. I would love to hear their perplexity at it as well, or maybe they understood it. Who knows? Maybe they had some more fun with it, but... There was just I don't know what I would do in that situation as a broadcaster.
3: Very, very, very confusing. Absolutely confusing. Let's see.
2: I mean, you need to know the rules. Like it's very important to know the rules. But that is a very obscure rule, and like you don't really account for a scoreboard error and how that could impact things and change people's logic and how the play is going to work.
3: It was just so funny to see that behind home plate. And, okay, here it is. Let's see if we can play this.
8: And getting underneath that to make the play is Bateman. And he throws into second base, and the Red Sox forgot how many outs there were, and that winds up a double play and a base running mistake.
9: Both runners.
8: Wow.
9: The scoreboard had two outs.
8: Scoreboard did have two out.
9: But you,
8: but
9: have
8: you
9: to
8: can't
9: know.
8: Use that as an excuse.
2: The Red yeah, Sox that's right, actually.
8: To start to get ready to play defense, and then the umpires, Lou, huddled together. Now they're talking with Schneider, the Toronto manager. They have already talked with Tracy.
9: The minute this ball is hit, both runners are taking off. Not only both runners, but look at Valenzuela and Woods Richardson. The ball is caught. They're high-fiving. They're walking off the field like that's the third out. It's not. It's only the second out. Everybody just believes. Now they're pointing and they're realizing it. So the pitcher catcher felt there were two outs. Base runners obviously felt there were two outs. Are they going to put the runners back? I don't know what more you'd be arguing about still if you're Schneider or DeMarlo Hale.
8: We'll need an explanation from somebody on the microphone here from the crew chief. But again, they're going to talk to Tracy.
9: I don't know how they can put runners back on. Here's the, I mean, if you're Sogard and you're on first base and they've left you there, they haven't told you to leave and go to your dugout. You can see that scoreboard up there. You're going to see, oh, two outs. And then it's going to flip right now to one out. So,
5: okay.
9: Here we go.
5: So what we have here is we have a time play, meaning.
3: And so that goes into the umpire's explanation after that.
2: They made a good point there, something we shouldn't overlook. Don't you learn that in Little League to keep track of how many outs there are?
3: And maybe, absolutely.
2: And if you're Siegler and you let off the inning, how would there be two outs? I mean, there'd possibly be two outs because he was on third, right? Who is on third? Then now we're going into Abbott and Costello territory here, which is probably appropriate. But is that one of those things, Matt, where it's like you know you're supposed to do that? That's such a fundamental of baseball, but 1,000 innings into the season and just bad habits, just rely on the scoreboard.
3: That's the deal. You could just, you know, because here's the thing, the ball was hitting the center field, and the center fielder is. Like, if you're watching the center fielder make the play, you can also see the scoreboard. So that may add to this. It may be a deal where a bunch of the players are watching the ball, and they look up at the scoreboard and see two outs, and they forget that there's only one
2: out. So they second-guess themselves because they saw it on the scoreboard.
3: Right.
2: Well, that's a bad error, too. But, like, you just got to have presence of mind. But, you know, months into the season, I guess maybe they didn't. So
3: here's the
2: just
3: rest
2: a crazy
3: of,
2: situation.
3: And this is Nesson, the Red Sox TV. Here's... After the umpire gives that explanation, here's a little bit more from them.
9: It's a strange rule, if I have it right, but they will go to first base, and they actually get Sogard out at first. If they threw it to third base, it wouldn't count, but they threw it to first. I think it's actually called maybe the fourth out rule. Once a player leaves the fair territory, that run's going to count. I think it's going to be a 2-1 game. Once the defensive team leaves the ball field, somebody needs to stay in the field. If that's the case, they can run over and tag third, and they will get technically a fourth out.
5: All right, after calling New York, getting it all straightened out, the run is going to score. End of the inning. Two runs for Toronto, one run for Boston.
3: That's how.
2: So it's a timing play.
3: That's how perplexed the umpire was. He felt the need to give the score. Like, when have you ever heard that before? It's not like during an NFL game, Matt. You know, upon further review, the catch was out of bounds. It's an incomplete pass. Cowboys lead the Jets 24-17. Like, you never hear that.
2: No, you're not the play-by-play guy. You don't need to do that.
3: That's how perplexed this umpire was. But I'm guessing if the Blue Jays, for some reason, had decided to throw to third base and, you know, which would be getting that out there, then the run obviously would not score. But since they made the third out at first base and never bothered to appeal the runner from third base, that's why the runner got to score. That really is a mind bender. We could different verb, but that really is interesting.
2: I know we spent a long time on that, but that's something that you have to. You can't just get in and out of that. I mean, that's we took about as long in that as they did trying to figure that out in real time. This is The Drive on the Sports Animal, 405-900-9957, 405-900-WWLS. We can take your text. At some point, I've got a do not draft list. If people are interested in hearing that for fantasy football, we can get into that. Doesn't have to be today, so let me know if you want to hear about that, 405-900-9957. I also have a personal question I need to ask Matt Meyer. When will we return here on the Sports Animal?
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0: to see the different colored blocks falling down in my mind's eye. Again, I still think I could beat everybody up here at Tetris. And I don't say stuff like that very often, Matt. I try to be very realistic about my abilities. Like, sure. A lot of people will tell you they're a better golfer than they actually are. That's not me. I'm not gonna lie about it. Definitely not going to cheat and make a hole-in-one or act like I made a hole-in-one and then try to move on from that.
1: You see that guy? I know we talked about it yesterday. Had we known yesterday when we were on the air that he had already resigned from the club?
0: I didn't know that. I didn't know that now.
1: I think he did. I was reading about it last night. I'll try to find the story. But he ended up resigning from... Okay, golfer resigns from club amid cheating scandal. Amateur golfer resigned membership St. Louis area club after admitting to a now viral cheating scandal in which he faked making a hole in one. The bad part about this is, as dumb as this was for him to do, and in no way am I excusing this, he did say that even his family and his children have kind of received, well, shall we say, Bronx cheers from other people, like on social media and things.
0: Like, are people, like, threatening them and stuff? Because that's not cool. You don't need to be doing that.
1: Well, he said that. Like, he said he wishes his critics would, quote, tread lightly on my family, saying his wife and two young children don't deserve the online vitriol.
0: Okay, yeah. The wife and the kids need to stay out of it. They didn't do anything.
1: I mean, that's no
0: beyond
1: good.
0: The pale. You don't need to be doing that.
1: No reason to do that. Now, he had to resign. And, of course, the club said, well, as a former member, so we don't have anything more to say. But, man, incredibly dumb thing to do. In no way am I excusing it. I would hope that this could, at some point, be forgiven and he could go on with his life. You know?
0: But it invites the question, like, if you're going to cheat at that, what else have you been cheating at? So that's pretty crazy.
1: And by the way, just for people that didn't hear, this was in a member event, right? This wasn't
0: I think so, yeah.
1: This was not like in a PGA event or some, you know.
0: Just some club they're doing that. Yeah, but there was a significant financial prize.
1: There was money on the line, though.
0: You get into Ace, and if you were to somehow cheat and engineer a way to do that by parking your car, making a fake ball mark on the green, and dropping your ball in the hole, yeah, that's pretty low. That's pretty low.
1: He said, "There's no excuse for what I did, and I was completely in the wrong." Okay. There's really no motivation. Wait, what?
0: Okay, that's not true.
1: That's not true at all.
0: That's a pretty big motivation.
1: But he said, other than that little portion, everything he said was spot on. Complete stupidity, no excuse, made a bad decision, have to suffer the consequences, trying to move forward. Okay, so he did something very dumb. All right. I'm hoping that this is not something that's going to follow him forever.
0: Well, there's levels. Yeah.
1: Yeah. Yeah. Right.
0: I'm not trying to cancel this dude over that. I just thought it was why go to those lengths when you know there's a good chance you're going to get caught. You said Mark's going to be at Chiba Hut soon.
1: Yes.
0: There's only one way for him to properly experience that. And if you know, you know. So we might have to try to figure that out with Mark Rogers. This is The Drive on Sports Animal. Johnny's text line wide open for you. Lucky Star line too. Text calls, same number, 405-900-9957.
1: Chris has a thought on, what do we call this guy? Zach Holland, was that his name? Chris has a guy on the guy that was trying to swindle the money on the hole in one.
0: Hi, Chris, what's up?
2: Hey, guys, I was just going to say, hey, leave this guy's family alone, people.
0: Yeah.
2: He's an idiot. He did something stupid. He may have had one too many club specials, but also keep in mind, our president cheats at golf on a daily basis. So,
0: thanks for the call. Thanks for the call. 405-900-9957. I mean, you got to leave the kids and the family alone. There's no reason. That's a low blow. And people go way too far. There is a mob mentality that happens online, right. and people do love to pile on, and people love to dunk on people and score fake internet points. Like, are you ever going to turn those likes into money? I guess people do that on Twitter now. So I answered my own question. So anyway,
1: and this guy played golf in college, and he's got a very low handicap. But I mean, he should know better than to do what he did. I'm just saying, at some point, I hope people can just, you know. Hey, guy was an idiot. Temporary insanity, you know. Move on.
0: No, I completely agree. This is The Drive on the Sports Animal. Quick question for you real quick. This has nothing to do with anything. I need to know if I'm a jerk or if I'm just abnormal, if I'm just different. I think I have face blindness. Like, not people I see every day on a daily basis, but there are times when I will see people and I think I recognize them, Matt, but I'm not 100% sure. And so on the off chance that it's like a mistaken identity, I then get in my own head and I will not always recognize them. I was at Costco yesterday when I saw somebody who I would consider a friend of mine who I don't see quite often. And I'm getting ready, Matt, to pull into the checkout line with my cart.
1: Okay.
0: And I hear somebody go, "Hey, shouldn't you be on the radio right now?" And I turn around, I look at this guy, and I'm like, who is this? Like, do I know this person or not? And then he reached out his hand, and he goes, "I'm Tony Blank." And I'm like, oh, my God, I know who you are. And we even talked about Al's thing at Othello's, and he even showed up at Al's thing at Othello's. I think you know who I'm talking about, Matt.
1: Oh, yes, yeah.
0: And yeah, super nice guy. It has always been super encouraging, super friendly, and has worked in this industry, has worked in this business. He knows all about radio and broadcasting and all that. And I straight up did not recognize him. And this happens to me. Here's my question. Do I have face blindness or am I just a jerk?
1: Well,
0: do I overthink things too much? And should I just, even if it is this case of mistaken identity, just go for it anyway? Because I never want to be like, why didn't that dude say hi to me? What an a-hole he is.
1: Okay, so you're not a jerk. Now,
0: I'm not ruling that out.
1: I'm not ruling it in. You're not. In fairness now, that individual who I did see last night at Al's party,
0: I should have recognized him.
1: But I didn't recognize him either.
0: Oh, you didn't either? Okay.
1: No,
0: well, that makes me feel
1: not
0: better.
1: Not at first. I did not.
0: That makes me feel a little bit better.
1: And I felt like a jerk for not recognizing him because somebody I should recognize instantly. But unfortunately, I didn't because it's somebody that I don't always come into contact with, yet somebody I should have recognized. So, no, you're not a jerk.
0: Here's the other thing. I'm really, really bad at texting back. Like, I will mentally respond to somebody, Matt, and put my phone away and then just not do it. And that mm-hmm. happens way too often, and it's a personal failing of mine. Can I blame that on my ADHD, or am I a jerk for being a bad texter? Because I think I could be much better at keeping in touch with people and responding to people's texts. I'm bad at that sometimes.
1: That's not a jerk move. Not a jerk move. Well, maybe you just take Herm Edwards' advice. Literally, don't press send. Maybe that's the deal. Maybe you just, I know a lot. A buddy of mine, like every other time I text him, he will respond like several days later and say, "Oh, I'm sorry, dude. I just forgot to hit send." Like he typed out his response.
0: Oh, that happens to me on a weekly basis. Like I will just, and then I'll like, probably what happens is I am responding, something comes up, put my phone away and then pack it in mentally. And it's over at that point in time. But like group texts and stuff, like probably could be better at responding. But at the same time, I also don't like blowing up people during the workday. You know what I mean? Like, right. Like what if they got stuff going on? And I'm sure you've been in group texts before where it was just like, oh my gosh, like, that's a little bit too much. And sometimes you got to mute those or turn the notifications off or whatever.
1: Normally during the fourth quarter of a Thunder game, they're losing. That is normally when that happens the most for me anyway.
0: Oh, and yeah, when people are trying to text me during Thunder games and stuff like that, like I'm trying to
1: I'm working
0: notes
1: here
0: and stuff like that, like
1: right.
0: Because again, ADHD, like I will forget stuff if I do not write it down, and so but sometimes I feel bad about it, and I'm like, am I actually a jerk? I don't know.
1: No, I don't think so. Huh?
0: Okay,
1: no.
0: Well, thanks for
1: no, I don't think so.
0: Thanks for helping me out there. 405-900-9957. What shows are you currently binging? Not sports question, but fun to discuss. You know what show I'm watching right now that is really, really good?
1: What's
0: and
1: that?
0: This was recommended to me by not only my wife, but Gideon Hamilton. Widow's Bay on Apple TV.
1: Okay.
0: That is it's a comedy horror television series, which that is a delicate balance to try to strike. Like, how do you be funny and how do you be scary at the same time? But you know what that show does is like the humor enhances the horror of it. If that makes any sense at all, it's kind of hard.
1: That's interesting.
0: Hard to explain if you haven't seen it. I get some Twin Peaks vibes from it.
1: Okay,
0: which is really cool. That's a good show. If you have Apple TV, which I randomly just got a year of it for free, so that's good. I really dig it. Now I'm not binging it. I am two episodes into it, and I've been watching it for a week, so that's not it. But I'm also not much of a TV binger anyway. Kind of like to segment it out.
1: Mm-hmm,
0: so
1: right.
0: That's the show that I'm watching right now. Widow's Bay is really good, in my opinion.
1: I'm still fascinated by that sentence you said, though. The humor enhances the horror. This is probably because I don't have the mental capacity to understand what that means, but what does that mean? Like, I guess maybe I just need to watch the show. Maybe it'll make sense.
0: It's really a comedy with horror, like accoutrement, if you will. Like, that's what, it's really more of a comedy,
1: see,
0: but there's
1: you're
0: a
1: talking different language.
0: Horror background. I know that was like a, I don't know where that word came from, but you know what I mean. It's with window dressing of a horror series.
1: Interesting. Okay.
0: It's more funny than it is scary, but when it does get scary, it's pretty freaky.
1: Okay. I mean, so what you're saying, so I'm trying to put this in terms where I can understand this, which probably everybody listening already understands just fine. But so does the show kind of lull you into like a false sense of not security, but like, you know, you're thinking, oh, okay, this show's entertaining. And then bam, like someone, you know, something shocking happens. Is that what you mean?
0: It can do that, but it's not okay. Like there's not jump scares or anything. And okay. I think jump scares are kind of cheap and overrated a lot of the time. I'm not saying I won't watch anything that has jump scares, right. But I think the better stuff is like atmospheric and
1: I got you.
0: The
1: yeah.
0: dread, and you can right. kind of feel the dread. It's hard to explain, but I'm really enjoying it.
1: Well,
0: just a couple episodes in, though, so not.
1: I wonder if it's an old principle. You and I make comparisons to pro wrestling a lot, and I've heard people talk about how if you've got a ring full of 7-footers, you don't have any giants.
0: Yeah.
1: In other words, if the entire show was all, you know, horror based and was, I got to say that carefully.
0: Horror.
1: There you go. If it was all based in, you know, suspenseful or you know, scary stuff or whatever, at some point there's going to be a law of diminishing returns there. So I don't know. That's kind of what I'm imagining that you.
0: Yeah,
1: mean.
0: It doesn't overdo it with the
1: yeah,
0: scary stuff.
1: Right.
0: It definitely does not. And it's like just kind of. It does a good job of teasing it. And again, I'm only through 2 episodes, but that's what I could recommend. And then the other show that's worth watching right now is if you're not watching Hard Knocks, then you probably ought to be. I thought the first episode was really good, and I think that's just because of the Seahawks' approach to this thing. Like Mike McDonald was like, we love this. We invite this opportunity. What a gift from the football gods. That's what he said about Hard Knocks being there. And so I think that you can kind of see that in the access and all that. I hope it stays as good and interesting as it was in episode one, but I'll be watching episode two tonight. I can promise you that. I don't know if I was real excited to watch episode two last year with the Bills. That was boring. Really, really boring. Okay, 405-900-9957. Sounds almost like True Blood, Widow's Bay. I wouldn't say it's like True Blood. I watched that show. Boy, you talk about a show that started strong and ended really, really weak, in my opinion. It's got some comedic elements to it. Instead of being like set in Southern Gothic, though, it's like Cape Cod, Massachusetts, the fog's rolling in, you're on this island, kind of dismal outside. Like, that's kind of the vibe. So I wouldn't probably compare it to True Blood. It's hard to compare it to much of anything, really. I've never seen anything like it. We'll get back and did have some fantasy football clamoring for on the Johnny's text line. So I'll give you a few of my players that I am not drafting this year when we return here on The Drive in studio on The Animal.
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10: Welcome back. It's the drive here in studio. Unofficial start of the middle of the day show will come up in 10 minutes where we will join forces like Voltron with Mark Rogers and Brad Copeland. 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Love to hear from you, 405-900-9957. You know what Preston Poole told me last night, Matt at Othello's, is that he found an unidentified piece of fruit in his yard as well. It's a conspiracy. We were talking the other day about finding tomatoes in the yard. My neighbors are out of town. Coincidentally, no tomatoes. Funny how that works.
9: Oh, really? Oh, so the plot thickens here. So, okay, back to Preston here in a minute. But so your neighbors are out of town, and you have not been finding the cut-in-half tomatoes in your yard.
10: The cleanly sliced-in-half tomatoes, which the ants all love and pile up in my yard to go get sometimes multiple tomatoes. Yeah, since they've gone out of town, not one. I've been waiting and looking, Matt, to give you like photographic evidence because I feel like people think I'm making that up.
9: No, I fully trust you.
10: But they're out of town, no tomatoes. Preston found a coconut. Is a coconut a fruit? I guess it's not a vegetable, so it's quite
9: I think it's got to be a fruit. I heard that. I heard him say that.
10: What is going on? I think there's a conspiracy here, man.
9: I don't know.
10: Very low-level conspiracy, but a conspiracy nonetheless, where sports animal personalities are finding unidentified fruit or ownerless fruit in their yard,
9: you know,
10: which will attract all number of kind of pests and unwanted things.
9: If people just want to, you know, hand out free fruit, I'll take a pineapple at my house. I'd be happy to. Pineapple, grape, strawberry. Don't take that the wrong way.
10: Upside down pineapples?
9: I said pineapple.
10: Okay.
9: Grapes, strawberries, pineapples, probably my my favorite kinds of fruit. I don't eat nearly enough fruit as I should.
10: Kale said maybe your neighbors are at Preston's house.
9: Ooh, maybe they moved on.
10: So maybe Preston is in on this thing, and he's like really trying to paint himself as a victim to throw me off of the scent. But
9: maybe
10: he is the mastermind
9: the one doing it. Yeah,
10: behind this entire
9: right.
10: thing. Now there's levels to this thing. I think we're getting somewhere. This is the drive on the Sports
9: It
10: Animal.
9: Would not be beneath Preston to mastermind some sort of caper and try to lay it at the feet and present all clues pointing to somebody else when, in fact, he is the perpetrator.
10: See, you learn all sorts of things too when you bring stuff like this up. Like Jake says, a coconut is a droop, and I thought that D-R-U-P-E, and I thought that was some kind of typo or some voice to text thing. I look it up. That is what it is. It's a fibrous droop.
9: D-R-U-P-E. I don't think I've ever heard of the word droop. A droop or stone fruit.
10: It's more of a nut.
9: A type of fruit in which an outer fleshy part surrounds a single shell. My word, this shows.
10: I mean, educational, that's what we try to do here, is to teach you about.
9: It's trending towards PG-13.

0: I've never heard of that word, droop. I've never droop. Heard. I don't think I've ever heard of that.
1: Droop.
0: Huh.
1: Weird, weird, weird, weird. This is the Drive on the Sports Anthem. Had a couple of people ask some fantasy questions. There's a few people interested in my do not draft list. So here's the thing when I do a do not draft list, 99% of players are worth drafting at the right price. There are certain ones, there are certain exceptions where you can kind of tell, like, I don't, you know, maybe there was a chance Joe Mixon was going to play last year, but there was so much secrecy surrounding that injury and he didn't play in any training camp or wasn't doing anything. And people were drafting him, albeit at a discount based on his name, but he never played and may never play in the NFL again. Like, there are some situations where I would probably stay away from a guy no matter what, but everybody is worth drafting at a certain price. Problem is there's certain guys you're not getting discounts on. Like, for example, Matt, I think the Dolphins are going to be the worst team in football this year. That's just me. You may disagree. Devon Achane is going number 11th overall. You have to invest in a first-round pick for Devon Achane. Maybe he is just going to get so much work that that is going to be worth it. But I see very little efficiency in his future. I see very few trips to the red zone, much less the end zone in his future. I'm probably staying away from Devon Achane, even at the back end of the first round. And for that matter, probably staying away from most Browns. Probably staying away from most Jets, probably staying away from most Cardinals as well. The one guy from the Dolphins that I am kind of excited about is Malik Willis, because guys with his rushing ability, that's like a fantasy cheat code. You don't got to throw the ball well. You can have a million interceptions in fantasy and still be a really good quarterback. So Malik Willis is like the one Dolphin I'm willing to draft. But I'm out on Devon Achane at that price. I just am. Another guy who I'm out on at the price is Bucky Irving. We've talked about him from Tampa. Now, he's going a little bit later. He's going 44th overall. But when you look at Tampa's depth chart, okay, Bucky Irving, and he was inefficient last year. They bring in Kenny Gainwell, who's going to be like a third down pass catcher type of running back. They've got Sean Tucker, who's like their goal line specialist. Those are the most valuable reps that you could get in fantasy, is like either as a pass catcher or a guy who's in the goal line, you know, has a chance to score a touchdown for you. I think Bucky Irving could get some early down work, but I'm worried that he's going to be kind of usurped in a way by those other two guys. So I'm out even at the price of Bucky Irving in like the third or the fourth round. Another guy who I think is going way too high based on the risk inherent in drafting him. And I'm going to be wrong about some of these guys. I'll admit that right off the top. That's just how fantasy football works. But
2: Doug Gottlieb.
1: No, I wasn't wrong about Doug. I'm not drafting Doug. Are you?
0: Not for fantasy football.
1: Not for fantasy football.
0: For other matters, maybe.
1: Jaden Daniels is going like round 4 or 5. And Jaden Daniels is one of those guys that could run. This is about not my take on a player. I like Jaden Daniels. But he's being drafted as a QB5 when that's kind of what the ceiling that we have seen from him. He's got injury concerns. Did you see that Laremy Tunsil, Matt, tore his triceps?
0: Yeah.
1: That's not going to help.
0: Most of the year, if not all, I think is what I read.
1: Caleb Williams going after him. Dak Prescott is perennially underdrafted, I'm telling you. And maybe there's something to be said about an even year. Dak does better in odd years, but I almost don't even buy that. Like what is that? You know, there's other circumstances. No. This offense is set up to smash this year. I would much rather get Dak Prescott. Let's see, if Jaden Daniels is going 60, let's see where Dak is going. 76. You can get him a whole two rounds later. And my guess is that based on injuries, that there's a good chance Dak Prescott is going to outscore Jaden Daniels. One more player I'll talk about. I'm really worried, Matt, about Alec Pierce. There's been some weird reporting, and he's I probably should say what teams these guys are on, but he's the Colts wide receiver. He is the downfield threat, got a huge contract in the offseason, and I can see why people might think, hey, no more Michael Pittman. Those targets got to go somewhere, right? I don't think he is probably the best candidate to go get that. He has not yet practiced in training camp, to my understanding. And there was some reporting yesterday that he got another PRP injection in his ankle. Now the Colts GM came back and disputed that. So there's some noise around it. But that deal, I think that you could talk yourself into. Look at how they invested him. Like, if he is healthy, there's going to be games where he smashes as a downfield threat. I don't see him. I see that as an overpay for the Colts. Paying him $116 million, paying him like a top receiver when he's really not a top receiver, in my opinion. Let's look at Alec Pierce's stats from last season. Matt, he had 47 catches for 1,000 yards and had 6 touchdowns. Is that a guy who needs to be paid like a T. Higgins or Amon-Ra St. Brown or even a D.J. Moore or an A.J. Brown?
0: No, but not in my opinion. You said 47 catches for 1,000 or so?
1: So he was averaging.
0: I was going to say the average is pretty good.
1: Because he's this insane downfield threat, but right. He's not.
0: but he's not going to catch you 90 balls.
1: He's probably better in a standard league where you're not getting a point per catch than he is in a PPR league. So I'm probably staying away from Alec Pierce. Now, here's the thing.
0: Well, again, that goes back to what you were talking about yesterday. Know your league, know your rules. League. You know?
1: Got to know your league. He's going 84th overall, 36th wide receiver off the board. So that's the one I probably feel least convicted about. I wouldn't hate him being drafted where he is right now, but I'm worried about the situation. Marvin Harrison, Matt, is going 70th overall. And I think that's based on his talent in his draft position. But that is that's a guy who we need to see it. We need to see it from him because Michael Wilson not only outperformed him last year, and Michael Wilson went where in the NFL draft? Back half of the third round in the NFL draft, whereas Marvin Harrison was a really, really high draft pick for them and has not put it together. I'm probably not drafting Marvin Harrison there either. But again, it just depends on values. Your draft may fall differently. I'm just going off of like average draft position here. So those are a couple guys that I'm not finding myself drafting this year unless they just fell so insanely far that it would be stupid not to take them. So just to kind of recap, Jaden Daniels, Washington Commanders quarterback, Bucky Irving, Bucks running back, Devon Achane, much less any Dolphin besides Malik Willis. Probably goes for the Browns, Jets, Cardinals as well. And then last but not least, Alec Pierce, wide receiver for the Colts. Here is where we take a timeout. 405-900-9957, 405-900-WWLS. 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
2: All right, let's be exact here. We are 24 days, 7 hours, 54 minutes, and 30 seconds away from Oklahoma opening up their season against UTEP. A little over 24 hours, should say a little under 24 hours after that, Oklahoma State will travel up the Turnpike to play the Tulsa Golden Hurricane. The following Wednesday, we'll have the NFL season starting off. Hard Knocks tonight. Looking forward to that. NBA schedule release, about a little over a month away from the NBA or MLB playoffs. A lot of stuff to talk about. Really quick note for you guys. 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Let us say hello to Mark Rogers. He's out at Jersey Mike's in North May. Hello, Mark.
3: Oh, man, how's it going?
2: Good. It's good to see you last night at Othello's.
3: Yeah, good to see you too.
2: And it was a good time. And we got Brad Copeland with us at TW Tire. What's up, Brad?
4: The T&W boys got their game faces on today. These guys are serious.
2: Ready to lock in, huh?
4: All right, they smiled then, so I guess it's not too bad. Yeah,
3: they need
4: to lock in.
3: Don't say that.
4: I don't want to have to deal with the fallout of that.
2: Take it out of Brad's check.
3: Just tell him what he said. It was okay. It's all right.
2: That should work.
4: Yeah, I'm sure that will work.
2: That should work. Mark, did you hang around last night when Switzer was there? I left just before he got there. I wish I'd stayed just a little bit longer.
3: Barry had some private jet responsibilities yesterday, and so came in after he touched down in Norman. Yeah, I was there.
2: Well, that was cool. He did a great job on with Al, and so did Tinker Owens. He had Dave Bliss on earlier in the show, and it was all befitting of Al, who announced that he's going to retire at the end of next year, at the end of 2027. So we got about 16 more months. He said he plans to stay on during a football season too, though, in the coming years after that.
3: I think Al's got a lot left in the tank. I wouldn't necessarily be surprised if he didn't have a little bit more to give after the end of next football season in 2027. So Coach Switzer also got some good news on one of his dogs that he took down to see a specialist in College Station, so that's great. So it was a good time at all.
2: I heard him say that I don't rescue dogs. My dogs rescue people, and I thought that was a baller line.
4: This is a semi-serious question. Doesn't Al spend most of the year outside of football season in, like, Thailand or somewhere? So how much different is that schedule going to be at the end of next year versus what he's currently got rolling?
3: I think month of December and summer, Al is on vacation, but a lot of the rest of the time he's around here. By the way, Matt, if you think that's one of Coach Switzer's best baller lines, I got news for you.
2: Oh, I know, that's down the list, you're right.
3: Yeah,
2: some of them
3: good,
2: can't be said on air either.
3: It was good, it wasn't great. You know, I think it's great to hear some of Joe C's stories now that he is, I think, into retirement. Should be celebrated for the great run he had as the athletic director at the University of Oklahoma. Did an incredible job. Of course, the one big hire that he needed to make, he nailed with Bob Stoops. Definitely increased the profile of a lot of the minor sports at the University of Oklahoma. So everybody, you know, believes this, I think, almost universally, is that Joe C is one of the best athletic directors in college sports over the last 25, 30 years.
4: Did you see the new guy say last week that he came into the job and he's thinking, oh, you know, I'm going to do this, I'm going to do this, I'm going to do this, and then he gets there and he's like, maybe Joe did know what he was doing.
5: Yeah, I saw Roger, didn't he say that? Yeah, he said, well, Joe kind of knew what he was doing here.
3: I was really impressed with Roger Denny in Tampa. Very personable. I hadn't had a chance to spend much time around him before. And, you know, very interesting background. I promise I didn't upgrade him just because he was a Cardinals fan. But
4: didn't hurt, I mean, though.
3: I think the administration at OU made a really good hire in terms of what profile you need to run this job these days. You know, I mean, he's told me, hey, when I was practicing law, I you know, I specialize in executive compensation and things like that. That, you know, hey, retaining coaches and hiring coaches, and what do we pay them, and how, when do we renew them, and when do we give them an extension, and all those type of things, pretty important stuff, you know, now these days. So I look forward to whatever a successful run as an athletic director is. I mean, it would be hard to go the almost 30 years that Joe C went, you know, but it'd be interesting to see his tenure in this job.
2: It's got to be. I don't know how he stacks up compared to tenure in the country, but Joe C had to be at least up there, if not the longest tenure.
3: Yeah, I agree. I think so.
2: So that's the job doesn't change now. It's different, and so you need a guy like Roger Denny, and Joe C definitely paid his dues, no doubt. I'm still interested to see, like, OU basketball. You know, Mark, they made a decision to retain Porter, and I seem to remember Denny's explanation being like, we could pay this buyout. He's really frank with it, or we'd use this money to invest in the program. I'm not sure how excited everybody is about OU basketball. It's not like they made a bunch of splashy portal additions.
3: They did retain some of their players, which I think is important. They've got a good freshman on the roster, Mayfield. I think he's got a chance to be pretty good. It's tough for a freshman to shine in the SEC. You got to be really good to do it. I think that basketball season will be, to me, it's going to be tough. I mean, the SEC, you have a ton of schools that really crushed in the portal this year. Texas had an incredible year with recruiting. I think they're going to be one of the top teams in the country this season. Tennessee did really well in the portal. Florida was able to keep some of their players. You got Calipari at Arkansas. SEC is no joke in basketball.
2: Still have to deal with Kentucky at the end of the day. That's
3: the conference opener for OU, Kentucky and Norman.
2: A&M, it looks like, is pretty high up on these portal rankings as well. So they got to work. Of course, portal rankings are worth very little, in my opinion. So I don't even know why I'm referencing these. And I'm excited.
3: You should be able to tell about the portal rankings. You know what I'm saying? I mean, where guys are coming from that have already proven it, you know?
2: Yeah, good talk. Louisville, by the way, did great. They got Flory Badunga. That was their big transfer portal.
3: Mm-hmm. They paid him a bunch of money.
2: Yeah, they spent a lot of money in the portal this year. Hey, Brad, by the way, how many years have you been in radio?
4: In radio?
2: Yeah.
4: Total?
3: I mean, Brad's going to go back to Broken Bow when he was 14 years old.
2: Yeah, Al made a joke yesterday about being 10.
4: Because I couldn't do the math.
2: Al made a joke about being 10 when he started.
4: I really was 14.
2: Yeah, 14. I mean, you got to have some vacation.
4: I really was 14 when I started.
2: You got to have some vacation time.
4: No, you'd be surprised. You'd be surprised at how it doesn't translate the way that you think that it ought to. So what would that be? Let's see. That's 44 years.
2: You're not too far behind Al.
4: Well, in terms of years served, maybe not. But he's got a few on me on just in the calendar in general.
2: Yeah, well, no question. No question about that.
4: I was giving him the business earlier because I didn't get to go last night and give him the business in person. I envy the time off that he gets. I wish I could get that kind of time off.
2: Yes. No, that's a goal. That's the absolute goal. This is the Drive of the Sports Animal. I thought we could start here with the NBA schedule. How do you guys feel about the way this is coming down for the Thunder? If people didn't hear, they will start on opening night against San Antonio. They'll travel to San Antonio. Home opener two nights later against the Denver Nuggets. And on Christmas Day, they will travel to Minnesota to play the Timberwolves.
3: I thought that it was really cool that they're going to have a triple header on opening day. You add one more game. But the two marquee games that they've already announced are on the road.
2: It's a little bit weird that they have
4: that's the frustrating part to me is that both of those games, the opening day game and the Christmas Day game, they're in San Antonio and then in Minnesota.
2: Yeah, I think some fans were like, we asked about that earlier. Does it matter to you if the Thunder are at home, if they're on the road? I know people want them to be playing on Christmas. They see that as a sign of disrespect if they're not, and they should be there. They're one of the league's best teams right now. In reactions were split. I've got my own selfish reasons for liking a road game on Christmas, but there are people who travel with the team who don't get to be with they don't get to be with their families on Christmas, and that stinks. So everybody's got their own angle on it.
3: Yeah, I can't wait for the rest of the schedule to be unveiled. Matt Meyer and I, we are junkies for our schedule reveals.
2: That's right. No, schedule reveal is good. Knicks and Spurs, you know, we kind of figured that that would happen. And then Sixers and Knicks on Chris or on opening night was almost a lock, right?
3: Sometimes.
4: And then the Sixers-Lakers on Christmas Day, right?
2: That's right. I think it's Sixers at Lakers. Is that correct? I believe that's the case.
4: I'm not sure where that Sixers game is. I just know Lakers. That's one of the Christmas Day games.
2: Heat-Celtics is another one. I know the answer to why the Warriors are on Christmas, but why are the Warriors on Christmas? Especially if Steph is hurt and he's had some injury issues, that is going to be quite boring. I would much rather have another one of these up-and-coming teams than the Warriors on Christmas.
3: You got 10 teams playing on Christmas. That's one-third of the league. I don't mind putting Steph on there to take my chances if he's healthy or not. I mean, it will draw eyes, right?
2: And that's why they're doing it. But man, like Steph's not going to be around forever. LeBron's not going to be around forever. Maybe you can showcase some of the young talent. I find it weird that Houston isn't on opening day. You could have put Detroit on on Christmas. Neither of those teams are going to play.
3: Okay, what's the official Christmas schedule?
2: Spurs at Knicks.
3: Okay,
2: start with
3: opener. All right,
2: Heat at Celtics.
3: Okay.
2: 76ers at Lakers. The second to last game will be the Thunder and Timberwolves. I think that's 7 local time. Thunder at Timberwolves. And then the nightcap is Nuggets at Warriors.
4: That's correct.
3: Okay. Yeah, that's a good slate of games. I kind of get why that's the marquee teams. But to Matt's point, I think very valid, is at some point in time you're going to have to transition from the older players to the younger players and start marketing them as and billing them as, you know, the next generation of stars, because I think
4: this is,
3: it's reflected in the standings more than anything else the younger players starting to take over the game.
4: This is the one thing that I think the NBA is not good at, and we've complained about it going back to when Oklahoma City was on their championship run. Like, it took winning that championship for Oklahoma City to be taken seriously by the league and start promoting SGA. The Spurs go to the championship series last year. Now they're starting to get some of that respect. But there are guys in the league that are up-and-coming guys. You know, Cooper Flagg, I guess, is a guy that's being very heralded, and we'll see if he lives up to the billing or not. But there are plenty of young guys in the league. I don't think that they do a good enough job of promoting them. They want to rely on, let's go back to the Steph well one more time. Let's keep milking the LeBron train as much as we can. That's one complaint that I have about the way that the current NBA runs, is I think they need to do a better job of trying to promote these younger guys to the fan base.
2: I mean, if you want to have any longevity, I would think that'd be the case. I mean, that is organically going to be the case. Do you guys think we'll ever get to a place again where somebody is the face of the league? Like, there was a long run of faces of the league, and now that LeBron is kind of taking a step back, I mean, he's still very prominent, but to me, there's so much talent around. I wonder if that's even meaningful anymore.
3: Do I want to say it, or does somebody else want to say it?
5: I think Giannis is there. I mean, not Giannis. Victor Wembanyama.
2: Wemby could be the guy.
3: I hate to say it.
2: Will people rally around him like they've rallied around Americans? Because we've never had a non-American be the face of the league before.
3: I think
4: he's
3: that's
4: one of the few that does transcend.
3: It will be tough for him to do it, and here's why. LeBron was incredibly, I mean, injury history was great with him. He was always on the floor for the most part. Now, he might sit out a game or two to rest, but, you know, for the most part, he wasn't missing long stretches. I think we do have to worry a little bit about Wimby's injuries, just based on his body style. And we have to worry a little bit about his, I think the fact that he doesn't necessarily translate to the United States as much, being French. But as far as dominating the game and doing things that people are going to tune in to see, I mean, he's the guy.
4: He is the guy, but his temperament, I think, is something that's probably going to hold him back some as well, and that may be what you mean by translate.
3: I would see the monks.
4: I don't look at that as being a thing That's I don't see that as being part of the reason why he can be unlikable. I just think his temperament is such that there is going to be a contingent of fans. Of course, there was always a contingent of fans that didn't like LeBron, so, and it didn't hold LeBron back. But I also think that parity is an issue in terms of somebody being the face of the league, and it would take somebody like Wimby that transcends just the team that he's on. But in years past, you could count on teams having a little bit of a run, and then in modern history, we've not seen teams become dynastic like that. Like, we'll see what Oklahoma City does this year. We'll see, do the Knicks turn around and do it again? But there's so much parity in the league that you don't seem to have the consistency that you once did in terms of guys being there year in and year out.
2: Man, you kind of got me thinking too. There's another crunch coming for the Thunder. Like, it was rough this summer. It's about to get even rougher when Shea's contract kicks in. And so that's, like, this year, super important for the Thunder to go on a very deep run, because next year, I'm not saying you have to make wholesale changes necessarily, but you have to consider your options. And I think, Brad, like, there's dynasties until this new CBA is done and we move on to something else. It's going to be very, very difficult to do that. And that's not a bad thing for the league.
3: No, it's not. Just bad for the owners' payrolls.
2: What is going on today, Mark, at Jersey Mike's? That sounds pretty good for lunch.
3: Always great for lunch. Nothing but the best ingredients here. 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
2: And Brad's locking it in at T&W Tire, where it sounds like they're locked in too.
4: Yeah, they are, man. 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Home of the lock of the week. 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
2: The latest from training camp, including an update on the Vikings quarterback battle. There's been a starter name. We'll tell you who that is next.
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0: Welcome back. It's the drive on Sports Animal. Anybody? Anybody?
1: Brad knows this.
2: That is Bad Company Mark II, the with the Irish lead singer. Brian Howe, I think his name was.
1: That is impressive.
0: That is impressive. Encyclopedic, Mr. Brad Copeland. He's out on T&W Tire North Council, and Mr. Mark Rogers is out at Jersey Mike's on North May, which sounds awesome for lunch right now. I would love a Philly cheesesteak. Put on your shocked face, guys. Kyler Murray has been named a starter for the Minnesota Vikings.
1: Boy, I don't know that it solves everything, that the issues that they've got, but it seems like J.J. McCarthy was a really, really bad draft pick.
2: Well, it's interesting that they tried to make a story last week out of, oh, nobody's been named. We've got a real quarterback battle. And then right on the heels of that, the beginning of the week, they and I don't know, is this the long-term answer? Like, what is this just for the preseason game? Like, what does the announcement entail?
0: I think he will be their starter in the regular season. Now, this could be a good time, not for a long time. It's a one-year deal, so he could leave and go somewhere else. But you know who I thought of, Mark? I thought of Austin Kendall. That's what this made me think about. I don't know how real this competition ever was.
1: Well, I mean, you would think J.J. McCarthy, they would hope that he could, you know, live up to the draft spot that he was in. I worry about Kyler Murray that just is it. How much do you have to alter your offense as an offensive coordinator? And I heard them talking about this morning on NFL Network. Is, well, Kyler Murray has always been in an improvisational system, and this is the first time he's ever going to have some kind of a structure to the offense. I mean, I'm thinking, what are you talking about? I mean, going back to college, he was in a structured system at Oklahoma. You know, it's just harder to run in the middle of the field in the NFL. It's harder to throw over defensive linemen and defensive ends in the NFL with their size, and it was almost from the first scrimmage that Kyler Murray was ever in, first exhibition game. You could see it. And balls are getting batted. I mean, it's difficult for him to see. I'm sorry. Cisco's in here right now. I mean, I'd sell my stock on the Vikings. Tough division. I don't think this is going to be a workable quarterback situation.
0: Like, okay, I think, Brad, maybe there's some middle ground here. Like, I think you give J.J. McCarthy a chance. Kyler, you're asking him, like Mark said, to learn a whole new offense. But J.J. McCarthy, like, could not, like, he was moving in slow motion, and everything around him last year was moving in fast motion. It was just
1: bad.
0: Awful. And so this is almost by default, in my opinion.
2: Well, I expected that Kyler Murray would probably wind up being the starter, but I do think that it's make or break time for Kyler. Like, he's got better guys around him on the field. He is going to have to learn that new system, and he is going to have to go in and play with that structure. But I just am not convinced that Kyler Murray is ever going to be a top-tier quarterback in the NFL. I just think that his size is going to hold him back. And he may prove that wrong this year. And again, I don't want to all pile on Cisco's Vikings. But the fact of the matter is I just think of the two choices, I think he's probably the smarter choice. I don't know if J.J. McCarthy's going to pan out either, but I do think it's make or break time for Kyler.
0: Now, something that people, I think, need to be aware of is that Grand Theft Auto 6 releases in November 19th. That is halfway through the season, and that could be a major obstacle to Kyler's.
2: Well, I hope he learns the playbook before then.
1: Ouch, man.
0: I don't know if there's a new Call of Duty game this year. Otherwise, I would have gone with that. But that's about week 9, week 10 or so. So it looks like we do have a new Call of Duty this fall. So he'll have his hands full. Of course, he's older now. He's more mature. Are the Cardinals not partially to blame here, too?
1: Yes. I mean, the Cardinals are to blame for everything.
0: Yeah.
1: They get a lot of blame. Texture points out, a lot of talent around him at the skill positions, including Justin Jefferson. I mean, how much do you upgrade Justin Jefferson's, you know, status this year because he's got Kyler Murray? I mean, it's better than what they had last year.
0: I'm high on him. He's going, like, if you're drafting him in fantasy back half of the first round, I think that's a really good value for him.
2: It's a value for him, but you also are banking on Kyler to be able to get the ball to him. I agree. I mean, I just said that. I think that there are better players around him on the field, but I have my doubts about his ability just in general, and that may hold Justin Jefferson back some as well.
1: I got a fantasy football question for you.
0: Okay. Love it.
1: So we had a draft the other day. This is a draft in where you select the right to where you want to draft.
3: You understand what I'm saying? Like, it's not just like automizer that goes to 1, 2, 3, 4, 5, 6. You get the choice of where you want to pick.
0: Okay.
4: You mean you didn't use a NASCAR race or a golf tournament to determine your...
0: No, that's how we did it in one league this year. And Tyler Reddick did make it 5 laps in before he crashed, and now I'm last in the first round.
2: How does that...
0: First round.
2: I'm baffled by how this works, Mark. So everybody just says, all right, I want to pick third, I want to pick fifth. Like, how does it work if multiple guys want the same spot?
3: Well, that's why you do the randomization of where you pick.
4: A battle to the death is the way.
3: One through 12. And then the guy that wins one gets to choose where he goes first.
2: Oh, okay.
0: Okay.
2: All right.
0: I got you.
2: All right. Now that makes more sense.
3: Well. I'm sorry.
4: What it should be is two guys walk into the octagon, one walks out. That's how I would determine it.
2: Thunderdome. Two men enter, one man leaves.
4: You both want the fourth pick?
3: In this state, I'd be drafting
4: 11th. Yeah, right. Probably.
0: So where did you end up landing?
3: I had the second choice, and I picked 5. Because I think that there's a tier. There's a tier of 4 or 5 players that I think are going to be about the same.
0: I agree with that. Couple receivers and
3: so
0: the two top running backs.
3: I get to come back a little bit. I get to pick a little bit earlier on the way back. You know what I'm saying?
2: Yeah, I think that's a good pick. Because you're still going to get a good enough guy at number 5, and you don't want to have to take the number 1 pick. You're going to have to wait all the way back around in that second round. I like
3: Gibbs,
2: picking 4, 5, 6.
3: Robinson.
0: JSN will probably be there. I would
3: Chase,
0: guess.
3: Jackson Smith and Jigba, and then I think a guy who's, I'm telling you, just usage rate and style of team, I think he will be there for sure, and I might have been able to get him a little lower, is Christian McCaffrey.
0: CMC, he will be there, I bet, especially with this latest report that he is dealing with tightness. They didn't specify what kind of tightness, but it's just tightness.
3: If he's healthy, though, you that's a guy that people don't want to pick because of the injury issues. But there's no – I don't think there's that much greater of a chance that he's going to have season-long injury issues than guys that haven't had it before, you know.
0: No, people were worried about him last year, and he ended up smashing. He was awesome. I think the worry with me is like, okay, you had one big usage season. You're at some pretty high injury risk there. See, you can have a 49ers injury discussion without saying substation, by the way. We can definitely do that. But he'll be there, Mark. I mean, you could get him. You might be able to get JS in there or Amon-Ra St. Brown, too. So I don't hate that. I always like drafting as highly as possible just because you're guaranteed to get a pick of one of the elite players.
3: Right.
2: Yeah, but then the other side of that.
3: Number two, I could have gotten one of those two, either, you know, Bijan or Gibbs.
0: That's my guess, is those guys are probably going top 3 in most drafts.
2: The other side of that, though, Matt, is how that's where that defining line of do you pick 4th, 5th, 6th, because aren't 2 really good players better than 1 great player and 1 at the back end of the first round?
0: That's always the philosophy of it. Some people would be like, I'd rather pick at the end of the round than in the middle of the round, you know, and I don't really believe that either. You just have to kind of recognize the value because you're going to end up picking like, okay, yeah, you do have to wait a whole bunch of picks after number 1, but then you get 2 in a row right there of a similar tier in the third round, at the end of the second round, at the start of the third round.
3: And I think where that really kind of hurts you is the next 2 rounds in the 3rd and 4th round.
0: Sure. No, I buy that. I buy that.
3: It starts to get watered down, you know. I mean, you can... Again, all of this stuff, the draft, like, you're 100% right. The draft can't win the league in the draft night. You can do some stupid stuff and really put yourself behind, you know, in the league. But the most important thing is the first couple of weeks of free agency and the waiver wire is that there's going to be guys out there that end up having really, really good years that you don't, that don't go drafted.
0: I did my do not draft list earlier. I'm going to throw Rashee Rice in there. Not real high on Rashee Rice. How much do you trust him? You know, I think he's very talented, but he's been injured. Much left the off the field concerns. To me, he's going into second round. That's too high for me with Rashee Rice.
3: I think the other thing too is that sometimes people worry about how good a team's going to be and all that stuff. I think that at the end of the day, you have to draft good players. Like Jonathan Taylor went way too low last year. Good player, proven. Bad team. There could be some questions about what the Colts do, but I think he's probably also going to be a guy that ends up should be a first round pick this year.
0: How are we feeling about Malik Nabers? You guys willing to take a risk there?
2: I heard you talking about him last hour. I liked what you had to say. I mean, usage is going to carry you, and especially with somebody that is going to control their own usage, as opposed to like Rashee Rice. You also have to question how healthy is Patrick Mahomes going to be? Was it just a blip? Is he going to come back as strong as ever, or is that injury going to linger on him, and is that going to affect Rashee? So with Malik Nabers, he's got some control of that himself, and what you're saying about his usage is pretty true. I mean, I wouldn't put him as a number one quarterback off the board, but I would maybe hold him in higher regard than I might somebody else.
0: I'm not sure. He may have been lost in translation a little bit with our signal, but I'm going to talk about Malik Nabers, the Giants receiver.
3: Yeah, wide receiver.
2: He's coming off.
0: No, it's all right. Our connection's a little weird today. But Nabers, man, I mean, Mark, coming off that big injury, I think you're taking a bit of a risk there, but he's also very discounted right now.
3: Quarterback, though, is massively upgraded. A guy that could have potentially a pretty good year.
0: Learn how to slide, Jackson Dart, please. I'm begging you. Get down.
2: Well, they say he's doing it. They've been pleased to see him doing it in the beginning of the preseason. In practice.
0: Man, I worry about his longevity here in this league. Lest you forget that the NFL is king of all, did you guys see the TV ratings for the Hall of Fame game, a pre-preseason game?
3: I know they were really good. It had better ratings than some of the NBA playoff games.
0: 7 million viewers, yeah. Definitely better than some of the NBA playoff games. That's like two times bigger than some of the big noon kickoffs, I think, too, in college football.
3: Yeah, we're ready for the NFL.
0: Absolutely ready.
3: Not necessarily staple of big time fandoms, the Cardinals and the Panthers.
0: No, like you're watching Carson Beck and Kenny Pickett, and then Haynes King looked good, although he picked up a hamstring injury in that game. He was going to be out for a little bit. Not that he was in line to play very much anyway. One more thing here: Quinnen Williams got signed. I like that deal, guys. It is some money here, but that's he made an impact right away for that Cowboys defense.
3: I think the Dallas Cowboys have really upgraded their defensive front without Micah Parsons. I mean, you have Quinnen Williams, you've got Gary. I think that sometimes you can scheme for Micah Parsons. I mean, edge rushers are really important. Getting pressure on the quarterback is really important. But you can also put pressure on the quarterback by utilizing multiple people instead of just one guy. Sometimes it's a little bit easier to do that. So I can't wait to see what Caleb Downs does for the Cowboys defense. If he can come in and be that big of an impact player in the secondary, which they really lacked last year. So Cowboys are one of the most intriguing teams in the entire NFL.
2: What is Matt Myers' thunder up level on the Cowboys right now?
3: Zero.
0: Cautious optimism.
4: Very cautious.
3: No. No optimism.
4: I think they're going to be better on defense. I just don't know how much. You know, like Gary. I think he's a nice player, but he didn't have a sack the last half of the season last year. Offensively, if they stay healthy, they'll be able to score points. I think they can be a playoff team. I'm not ready to say they're a Super Bowl contender. So, I don't know, 5 out of 10, maybe, somewhere in there.
3: After 30 years of being disappointed in each and every season, that's a pretty high level.
4: It's higher than it's been before going into a year. I know that.
2: Well, at least he's not a Jets fan saying this is the year and we're going to run the table and, you know, the way Jets fans seem to do every year going into the season.
0: Those people need to be drug tested.
2: I appreciate your hesitation, Matt Meyer.
0: If the Cowboys defense is, instead of a bottom third defense, if they are a middle third defense, their ceiling is what?
4: Win a playoff game?
0: That's not all that bad.
4: No, I'd like more. It's been 30 years, but again, I guess that's kind of part of it, is until I see this organization really make a serious run at a Super Bowl, it's hard for me to consider them a Super Bowl contender.
3: Were the Cowboys
4: prove that?
3: Would they win the AFC?
4: No.
3: The two best teams in football are in the NFC. Seahawks and Rams for me. Anybody have a different take than that?
0: Hard to disagree with you. Yeah,
4: I don't disagree, but I don't think they'd win the AFC.
2: Are the Cowboys going to beat the Bills? Are the Cowboys going to beat the Chiefs?
3: They're absolutely in the category there. They could do that.
0: Beat the Chiefs last year on Thanksgiving.
4: I was thinking more Broncos and Patriots. If those teams played on a neutral field, the Broncos and the Patriots are so good defensively. I would say they would not win the AFC. I think they probably have a little bit. I think it might be. I hate to say easier, but I do agree with Mark. I think the two best teams are in the NFC.
3: If C.J. Stroud can just get the ball to the guys in the same color jersey that he's wearing, I think the Texans are the best team in the AFC. I think they would have been in the Super Bowl last year if they would have had a smidge.
1: That's a big if, though,
3: of quarterback play.
4: With that defense, though, I'm with you on that, but I also agree with Brad. That's a big if.
0: I'm not convinced their line is good enough, that they've done enough work up front to make that any easier for him.
3: Yeah.
0: Tank Dell looks good, though, apparently, and he's been injured. That'll help. Nico Collins is there. Always underrated. And last year they were the second passing defense and the third rushing defense. They have an amazing, amazing pass rush. And Jadeveon Clowney is going to be like a rotational piece in that. So they got better there. They didn't run the ball either last year at all. And that's product of the offensive line, too.
3: Nah, the offensive line isn't great.
0: They got it. I need to see that.
3: I don't know
0: that.
3: How people – I saw – who was there was a guy the other day on ESPN that I should know his name. I can't believe I can't remember it all the time on there. Former front office guy, not Mike Tannenbaum. Anyway,
4: Lewis Riddick,
3: Lewis Riddick, thank you. Riddick? I should know that. Anyway, Lewis Riddick was really championing C.J. Stroud, and I thought he was drunk. I mean, to the point almost that it was like he had to be friends with his agent or something like that.
4: I wondered.
3: I mean,
4: the same
3: he was
4: thing.
3: So high on C.J. Stroud. I thought I'd have gone at him in a minute over that.
4: I thought the same thing. I'm with you.
3: Okay, good. I'm not sure. I don't have any faith in him. I mean, I would not have extended him for sure. Pick up the fifth year, yes. But I mean, I would have been looking around for other quarterbacks, knowing that the window in these situations is really, really short. You get that kind of defense. You don't need a superstar. You just need Brock Purdy or somebody like that. Yeah. You know, even Trent Dilfer just won this. Not
0: Keep
3: Trent
0: it
3: Dilfer.
0: Between the lines.
4: Sam Darnold. He did win one, but Darnold.
3: Sam Darnold.
0: Yeah.
4: Same thing.
0: Be a game manager. That's all you got to do.
3: Take a lap.
0: How has C.J. Stroud gotten so much worse since his rookie year? That's the crazy thing to me. He came out like gangbusters and then had two worse years than the year before.
3: Yeah.
0: Makes no sense.
2: Well, the fact that the offensive line is not that good and that they can't run the ball because of the offensive line. Now, his inefficiencies, I think, were very evident last year, but those things don't help him either. So I think that's why we've seen some regression in him, and we may see the truth of what kind of quarterback he is at this level.
4: I wonder if that'll apply to Drake May as well. I
2: am not buying high on Drake May, Matt.
4: Yeah.
2: That has been my hesitation. That's another team with a good defense, but I'm not buying I'm not drinking the Kool-Aid on Drake May yet. He may prove me wrong, and if he does, I'll own it. But right now, I am not that high on Drake May.
0: Man, they've got a much tougher schedule this year. Much tougher. I could keep talking NFL all day long, but we got to pay the bills here. What's going on at Jersey Mike's, Mark?
3: Well, the most important thing at Jersey Mike's is that Lottery Bob is here. Just walked in. He's in line to get a sandwich, and so I don't know if the cowboy beacon was lit, and so he decided to show up. But he's looking around the corner. He's surveying things here, so we'll see what Lottery Bob is up to during the break.
2: Yeah, I want to hear what Lottery Bob's order is, too.
3: Let's see what he's
2: picking. Is he going hot sub? Is he going deli sub? What's he doing?
3: We know they got Pepsi products here. We know that he loves himself a good Coca-Cola. I don't know. Good question. So we'll find out. I'll have the answer for you after the break.
0: Sounds,
3: what a tease.
0: Sounds good. And we'll hear about T&W Tire after the break, too. This is The Drive on the Animal.
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1: And Mark Rogers is out at Jersey Mike's, North May. Great place for lunch if you'd like to stop in. Any word from Lottery Bob? He might be, Mark might be receiving a vision right now, Brad.
0: He might be. He might be. Lottery Bob may be giving him some lottery numbers.
1: Well, in that case, I can understand. You don't want to hurry the guy. Absolutely don't want to hurry the guy.
0: The vision comes when it comes, right? They don't go sit in the sweat lodge and rush the thing out and say, I'll be out in five minutes. No. It happens when it happens.
1: That's exactly right. That's exactly right. I feel like did Mark put on his headset? Got you, Mark?
0: There
1: Mr. Mark Rogers. Okay. He's out at Jersey Mike's in North May if you'd like to go and see him. Does anybody know exactly what happened with the Tulsa Little League World Series team? And now we have a temporary restraining order. This is great. This is the good stuff.
0: Well, they gave them, wasn't there an injunction that allowed them to play? Didn't a judge rule on
1: been,
0: that? I thought I saw that last night.
1: Well, start at the beginning here. They got disqualified over an ineligible player, then sought a temporary restraining order in court that would allow them to play. The latest I heard, though, is that this team that they are supposed to play is not going to be there. They're preparing for the World Series in Williamsport. And I guess even if there's a court order, they don't have to play. And how long would that situation even take to resolve? What a stupid mess.
0: Everything is becoming those kinds of messes. So if the other team doesn't show up, does that automatically give a win to the Tulsa team? Like, how is that? How does that play towards the overall record?
1: That is a great question. I don't know the answer to that.
2: Here's what I want to happen. I've got my fingers crossed for this.
1: Okay.
2: And it's a small shot, but I think it would be incredible. I think that they should cancel the entire Little League World Series and give us another week of the Ocho. Pinball, pillow
0: Man.
2: Fighting,
0: roof
2: Stein
0: ball,
2: holding, you name it, whatever it is. I feel sorry for the kids. Everybody gets a medal for the Little League World Series, and then we just cancel the whole thing. We just go Ocho.
1: I like donk
0: roof
1: toss.
0: Ball
1: That's my new favorite
0: and donk
1: one.
0: Toss were yes. my two favorites.
1: That looks
2: Do you
1: fun.
2: Go to the store and buy a donk like that? I mean,
1: you got a donk.
2: Landed
0: my
2: on
0: daughter had one when she was little. I never tossed it, but she had one.
1: It's only $199 to get the official tournament kit, Mark.
2: A donk is $199?
0: No. The kit. That's got to be more than one donk.
1: The official tournament kit where you get the mat, you get the two donkeys, you get some other stuff. $199 right now. We'll get you that.
2: You got to make sure the donk is blown properly to the right inflation. Or
0: yeah, you don't want to under
2: that is.
0: You don't want to underinflate the donk. You don't want deflate gate on the donk toss.
2: No.
1: I threw the gauntlet down earlier. I don't know if you guys heard me. I think I'm beating everybody at the station in Tetris. I think that's the one thing that I would have mastered. I would never challenge Mark on pinball, but I think I could beat everybody at Tetris.
2: Pinball has such a random result, man. Even really good pinball players can get beat by novice pinball players. That's what makes it so much fun, is it's kind of cool. But I was blown away by the pinball on ESPN, that skills competition that they had of triggering those bonuses. That was... Those dudes were good, especially the two guys on there. But no, thanks for giving me the respect there. I appreciate it. But no, I would not. I'm a long shot against you in Tetris for sure, or any video game.
3: I didn't know
2: video game. There was one stick and a button when I was good at video games. Now there's too many things on there.
3: I didn't know till this weekend there was bed making competitions.
1: Well, like I would lose at that.
3: Like, who can make a bed the fastest?
0: Didn't they have a whole housekeeping games section of it that included stuff like that?
2: Yes.
1: I saw the vacuuming portion of that. I think you're right. Like, what is there to be a competition about vacuuming? How do you judge that?
0: I mean, the pattern that you leave on the floor or the lack of disturbing, because you know how a vacuum is going to leave the little marks, the tracks after it.
1: Sure.
0: I mean, I'm sure there's some style points that you could get with the vacuuming in the household games.
2: Steve from Albuquerque's got a great idea. He wants the donk toss at Traber's Food Fair next year. I think that would
0: that's
2: be really
0: a
2: good.
0: Great idea.
1: If it's
2: Jim
1: not there, I'm
2: Jim
1: not going.
2: Was wanting to. I think Jim was wanting to fight somebody yesterday over throwing a curveball at the Little League World Series. I mean, we should start this platform at right here. It's just get rid of it. Go back to, you know, everybody. It's a fun thing during the summer. We're not competing to win national championships in Little League Baseball.
1: What is the upside of cheating at the Little League World Series? Like, what does that
2: to
1: gain
2: win,
1: you?
2: Bro.
1: What does that
2: Where
1: gain you?
2: I mean, I don't know. I think some of the Little League coaches' minds is going to elevate them right into a position in the MLB. You know,
0: yes. Well, you're talking about this like it's something new. I mean, go back to several years where you had guys that they were lying about their age just to get them in there. This is not an entirely new thing.
1: No, there's a lot of cheating that goes on. I mean, if you've ever played in any little league, I've been in little league baseball and football where people were like, hey, can I see your birth certificate? And there's no way these teams would have passed that. You know, like that happens even on the lowest level where there's no exposure. So, of course, that's going to happen in this competition. But it boggles my mind.
2: That's crazy.
1: It's just amazing. Yep. All right, I got to get out of here. Mark, what's going on at Jersey Mike's? North Main.
2: We got a great crowd in here today. We'd love to see you at Jersey Mike's, all of the locations across the Oklahoma City metro area. 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
1: Awesome. Brad is at T&W Tire on North Council. Matt Meyer, thank you, man. Great job today. Appreciate everybody who engaged with the show on the Johnny's Text Line. Lucky Star Line, official start of the Middle of the Day show is up next.
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0: 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These two guys have Oklahoma roots, planted deep.
1: Oh, is this a new one? I thought it was a rerun. Okay, here we go.
0: One from the plains of Kay County, and the other is straight out of the backwoods of McCurtain County. 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
3: Middle of the Day Show on a Tuesday. Brad is at TMW Tower. I'm here at Jersey Mike's on North May, right smack in the middle of OKC. When you say middle of Oklahoma City, where would you say? I mean, this has got to be close to it. Yeah.
4: Where is it on North May? I would say that probably the Crosstown is pretty middle of OKC, in my opinion.
3: Well, we're close to the Crosstown, right? Very close. I'm at 64th and May.
4: Yeah, I mean, you're 60 blocks north of it, basically, but that's close enough.
3: Depends. Wait a minute, the Crosstown. Okay, I thought that you were talking about 44. Okay, you're talking
4: about 40. No, I'm talking about 40. I-40. Yeah.
3: Yeah. Hey, that's too easy. Hold on. I don't know if that I'm going to – well, it's pretty – 40 and 35 is right in the middle of the north-south sides of Oklahoma City. So, anyway, you get a boring answer, but I think it's the right one.
4: Well, you didn't give us Lottery Bob's order. What did he go with? Did he go with the cheesesteak or did he go with a cold sub?
3: Lottery Bob had what looked to be a cold turkey sandwich.
4: And does he get it Mike's way?
3: It was loaded up with stuff.
4: Okay.
3: It had the lettuce and the tomato on it and all that. So, I'll tell you what, they do an incredible takeout business here. Uber Eats or whatever it might be.
4: Well,
3: these guys are busy making
4: sandwiches. Stands to reason.
3: And another thing here, I mean, we talked about how fresh the stuff is and the food is and everything is good here. They've got cooked up what might be, I mean, the amount of bacon that I haven't seen since freshman year at OU in the cafeteria.
4: You think they do a good business?
3: We can eat all we want of this?
4: You think they do a good business now? Wait until you find out, or wait until the general public finds out that a visionary like Lottery Bob eats there.
3: It's true. It's true, and the line is not that long right now, although, like I said, the takeout business is substantial. So you can get in here and come see us today. I put in a request to have Damon Lane on the show. He was checking with the powers that be to see if he could come on. If the powers that be at Channel 5 deny Damon from coming on the show, we may go to war. I mean, I am one of their chief substitutes over there.
4: Exactly. That was going to be my point.
3: Yeah.
4: That is.
3: They also have
4: an
3: advertising proposal out to me too, so that could affect every.
4: Come on, Hensley, what are you doing?
3: Use my leverage here.
4: You don't want us to promote Damon Lane's bobblehead giveaway on Saturday? Come on, man.
3: I can't just find anybody to come in there and drop off 45 seconds at 6 o'clock.
4: And look good doing it.
3: Well, I don't know if we go that far. Oh, man. J-Mo's in studio. What up, J-Mo?
5: How you guys doing? I'm Jersey Mike's. Takes me back to my childhood with Mike Miller starring for the Memphis Grizzlies. Every time you went into Jersey Mike's, they give you a Jersey Mike's branded Mike Miller basketball jersey. Those were the days at Jersey Mike's.
3: Mike Miller was very coveted by the Oklahoma City Thunder at one point in time. They were desperate for outside shooting.
4: It's funny how much of your childhood revolves around the Memphis Grizzlies.
5: Well, it's the only pro team in town, I guess, is a big part of it. Oh, man, I loved me some Grizz basketball growing up. Jason Williams, white chocolate, what a guy.
3: And you had the Memphis Redbirds.
5: Oh, I was a big Redbirds
3: guy. Your parents were a part of that, right?
5: Oh, yeah, my father, he's still alive. I almost said God rest his soul. He was the president of the Memphis Redbirds back in the day. Oh, some standouts came through there, like Adam Ottavino. Daniel Descalso, Donovan Solano, household names, Mark.
3: That's pretty cool. Were they in AutoZone Park from the very beginning?
5: Sure.
3: Is that
5: were.
3: All you've known? Yeah.
5: They actually played it at, what's the fella's name? Great Cardinal, was a broadcaster on Fox for a long time.
3: Joe what? Buck?
5: No, the color man. I can't think. It doesn't matter. But they had a stadium named for him for the first couple years when they first moved to town. in AutoZone Park was built in, I believe, 2000 or 2001.
3: Tim McCarver?
5: Tim McCarver Stadium. Thank you very much. Tim McCarver Stadium was their original home for like 2 years, and then they moved to AutoZone Park.
4: I know it would have been before your time, but didn't Memphis have a USFL team, the Riverboats or something like that?
5: Oh, they sure did.
3: Showboats.
5: The Showboats. And then they revamped the Showboats for the latest iteration before it sadly went under a couple years ago. I met Doug Peterson at a Showboats game, and I sat one seat in front of him. I'm telling you, he's calling out the plays before they happen. I mean, I was basically sitting there with an NFL head coach watching the All-22 electric stuff. His son was the tight end for the Houston Gamblers. Man, what a time.
3: Those are some good team names and good logos. Like the Pittsburgh Maulers.
4: You talking about the revamps or the originals? Because I love that old school Oklahoma Outlaws.
3: The original. Yeah, that was pretty good. Portland Breakers. Former team of Marcus Dupree.
4: What was Birmingham's team? They weren't the Barons also, were they?
3: Stallions.
4: The Birmingham Stallions.
5: And they still are. One of the most heavily attended US/USFL games in the iterations of those leagues.
4: Hey, since
3: murdered, there's not much else to do there in Birmingham.
4: Got introduced into evidence, I was just going to kick that door open and say, we need to have it out because J-Mo loves Birmingham, and I informed him last week that Birmingham is on your short list of worst cities in the United States.
3: Why do you like Birmingham, J-Mo?
5: Well, I finished
3: college. Other than the fact that you like everything.
5: I finished college there at the fine institution.
3: That's right.
5: Birmingham
3: That's right.
5: Southern College. They gave me an opportunity to coach college basketball there. My first college coaching job was at Birmingham Southern College. And that was the north side of town. Not a great part of town, right there by Legion Field there, Mark. So kind of what you're talking about. And I've survived and lived to tell the tale.
4: What is the not great part of Birmingham?
5: The north side of town is, has a little bit of a higher crime rate, you might say. Perhaps if you stand out on your balcony living in the north side of town into the night, like we're talking 10:30, 11 o'clock at night, you might have to play everyone's favorite game, gunshots or fireworks. And oftentimes, is gunshots.
4: I play that at my house now.
5: What's the answer a lot of times? It depends on if it's 4th of July or not.
4: A lot of times it is not fireworks. I do hear fireworks from the ballpark, though. And I do hear fireworks from the river when they're doing fireworks on the river, and then sometimes just random people popping fireworks. However, I think more often than not, it's the other.
3: I was there covering a basketball regional. Blake Griffin's freshman year at the University of Oklahoma stayed downtown. There was nothing to do downtown except for the hotel bar. And this is about 2011. It was before then. 2009, I think, what it was. The beers at the hotel bar were $8. Okay? That, for a domestic, that is unacceptable.
5: Sounds like your gripe is more with the hotel bar service more than the fine city
4: of hospitality.
5: Birmingham.
3: I would have gone someplace else, but here it gets worse. Is that they say you should go to the Five Points area. That's really nice. I mean, the Five Points area, they got a Chili's over there and a couple other things. So we get in the shuttle to go to the Five Points area, and right when you walk on the shuttle, there's a big sign. It says syphilis outbreak. Be careful. So that also took some points off of what it was. I mean, sometimes you go to a city like Scottsdale for an event, which is pretty nice, or you go to a city like Miami, you know, something like that, which is pretty good. A lot of
4: Buckhorn.
3: Entertainment options.
4: Buckhead, yeah.
3: I've covered a lot of NCAA basketball tournaments in different places. The Northeast also not a great place to go. Like Buffalo, not a great place, especially that time of the year. You're always crossing your fingers you go to the West Regional instead of the East Regional.
5: Where'd they play in Birmingham? The BJCC, the big arena down there?
3: Right, yeah, right next to that Marriott or whatever it was.
4: With the $8 beers.
3: I stole a menu from the Marriott just to bring it back to show people how outrageous the prices were.
5: I don't think Birmingham gets a lot of regionals anymore, Mark. Maybe you were on to something.
3: That's why. Yeah.
4: It's funny to me that two of his favorite cities are Birmingham and then Memphis, where he grew up. And you've got your Birmingham issues, and then you know my Memphis story.
3: I heard Brad's Memphis story, which is bad, but I'd take Memphis all day over Birmingham.
5: Great barbecue.
4: In Birmingham or in Memphis?
5: Well, both, but definitely Memphis. I mean,
4: I'm out on the white sauce, man. I can't do the white sauce. And Mark ain't doing the white sauce either.
3: I did have Dreamland Barbecue in Birmingham, and that was outstanding.
5: It's a great restaurant.
3: They got the pit right there in the restaurant. There's a Dreamland and a couple other. I think there's one in Tuscaloosa. There's a couple other ones. So
4: does Dreamland have the white sauce?
3: Dude, I wouldn't get anywhere near white sauce on anything. Mayonnaise, you name it. No white sauce for me. I did have banana pudding and then another banana pudding. It was so good.
4: That's a Fletch order. Give me a banana pudding and a banana pudding.
3: And a banana pudding. I will not name the guilty culprit here, but I got upsold in the drive-thru at a local barbecue establishment for the banana pudding. Didn't put it in the sack.
4: Did you double back and get it?
3: It would have been an 8-mile return trip to go
4: depends
3: back
4: on how
3: to
4: good
3: Edmund
4: banana pudding
3: to get
4: is.
3: It. And I don't know who the guy in the drive thru, if you're listening right now, I expect you to find me and deliver me 2 banana puddings. Weak action. That was brutal.
4: Yeah, that's not good. That is not good customer service.
3: No. And a cookie. Shorted me a cookie. I was getting some stuff to take to my parents, who love banana pudding. Bad deal. Okay, we got a lot of stuff to talk about with NFL training camps, whether or not to be high on the Cowboys. Matt Meyer consistently underselling his team. I know how that works. Low expectations in life are very good. He can be happy if the Cowboys do anything other than disappoint this year. I don't care. And so this is on me, but I do want to talk about this Tulsa Little League situation. They had a softball team and a baseball team both get banned. I mean, ESPN has nothing on their website. They are the only – we would not know at all about the Little League World Series if ESPN wasn't airing this. Jim thinks the WNBA is being shoved down his throat. I will tell you that the WNBA would still have coverage if it wasn't for ESPN. The Little League World Series would not have coverage if it's not for ESPN.
4: Well, I have seen this story because it's a local story. I've seen it covered on the local news. But you're right. I mean, I'll be honest with you. There's a lot of Little League World Series on ESPN. And I realize it's a time of year that there's not a lot going on. But, man, it frustrates me to no end because I'll go in and turn it on mute in the mornings when I'm doing my other show. And when I look over and it's the Little League World Series, it's got nothing for me. I got to go to the Today Show or Good Morning America.
3: I'm with you. I'm with you on that. But there's nothing on there to say. Well, is the team playing again today? Are they not playing? What's happening? There's a spot in the Little League World Series that is very much in limbo right now. Who knows?
4: It is a fascinating story.
3: It is kind of interesting about what that I guess they Lugnut said yesterday they bust somebody in for games.
4: I made one Fast Times at Ridgemont High already today. Am I going to make another one with I thought you just flew in for the games?
3: Great line. I don't know if it's better than my dad has an excellent set of tools, but it's good though.
4: They're both top tier.
3: Well, we'll figure out if the Tulsa team is going to play, why they wanted to cheat so bad to win, if they felt like the illegal player was the difference in them getting over the top or not. And the list of transgressions in life, cheating in Little League sports has got to be really high.
4: I was just going to say.
3: To the pearly gates and you're like, I did this or that, and what I did was cheat a bunch of 10-year-olds.
4: I was just going to say, show me a Little League coach who's not squeezing every rule that he can to his advantage, and I'll show you somebody that's not really committed to the job.
3: Mm-hmm. That's bad, though. That's really bad.
4: Yeah,
3: I'm very jaded from my summer as director of umpires back in Blackwell.
4: Well, it's bad, and it's not even like there's a stipend that goes along with it. Like, are you getting a game check if you win the Little League World Series? What exactly are you cheating for? That was the point Matt Ravis was making last hour, and I think he's right on.
3: I agree. That's really bad. All right, do we get any word on the buy one tire, get three free today?
4: Yeah, they're saying no go on that.
3: Okay.
4: Yeah, I'm not even running that by the boys.
3: Just mention Traeger and you get 10% off. 10% off oil change.
4: Game faces on. Well, I can get you 10% off an oil change. And you don't even have to mention him. You could come in and just say you heard it on the Sports Animal, and they'll take 10% off. If you check engine lights on, you need a vehicle check, this is a place to come to. They're not going to try and upsell you a bunch of stuff. It never fails when I go for an oil change somewhere else that they're trying to sell me a list of stuff. You come in here, get your oil change, they'll change your oil. If you want more than that, they'll do that for you. If you got something wrong with the vehicle, they'll check it for you and take care of it in a timely and cost-effective manner. But they're not going to try and, in the words of Traber, shove it down your throat and sell you a bunch of stuff like an air filter that you don't need and some new wiper blades that you might not need. This is where you go. If you want an oil change, come see the boys at T&W. Tell them the Sports Animal is where you heard it, and they'll take 10% off right now. T&W Tire, just north of Reno on Council.
3: Anyone that thinks radio doesn't work, I submit to you that Damon Lane will join us at 1 o'clock today.
4: There you go.
3: So, yeah, he will come on the show to discuss Damon Lane bobblehead night with the Oklahoma City Comets. It's very cool. He'll be with us at 1 today. I'm at Jersey Mike's in North May. Bread baked fresh 2 to 3 times a day. All the best ingredients right here. And we've got a lot of people in the store now, plus all the delivery orders. So come see us here at Jersey Mike's. We'll return with more in the middle of the day. Come right after this.
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0: I could see how people like to sing along to that. So,
1: you know what was out about that same time that I did love, though, was In a Big Country by Big Country.
0: Mm-hmm.
1: That was a great tune. That band should have had more hits than they did. They as good as that song was, they should have had something else.
0: I would rate In a Big Country over Come On Eileen. Although Come On Eileen is very popular, still being played today.
1: How about Men at Work? Where are you on Men at Work?
2: Oh, love Men at Work. I know you weren't asking me, but oh, man, I could sing Men at Work all day long. I'll start if you want me to.
0: Men at Work has multiple hits, and I've been to see them in concert the last two times they were around here.
1: Oh, I think Colin Hay is great. What's your favorite Men at Work song, J-Mo?
2: Oh, it's Down Under. Oh, man. Yeah. Oh, I'll sing that one all day.
1: Like Overkill.
0: Down Under was kind of a farcical song written by them, really, for the most part. But, I mean, that's hard to beat.
2: There's a great Conan O'Brien sketch when he would do, like, the satellite TV at the NBC headquarters on the when he was the late-night host.
0: And how about It's a Mistake?
1: A Mistake is good.
0: Yeah.
1: Go ahead, James. Who could it be now?
2: They had the Men at Work channel, and so it was just a guy that was singing Down Under over and over again. Highly request check it out. I didn't do it justice how funny it was, but it's very good. You got to check it out.
0: Yeah, that Men at Work are doing a little touring. They're good. They're really good. They're outstanding. Okay, OU had a little media availability at practice today. Media got to go for 30 minutes. It's the first practice in full pads. There were some guys that were kind of dinged up a little bit that weren't practicing out there. The biggest notable non-participant is Torrey Blaylock. He has a hamstring issue.
1: Oh, that's disappointing.
0: And as Cale pointed out yesterday, he did not go through spring, so he has not spent much time out there practicing. That could affect his playing time. Saw the new running backs coach at OU was talking about the guys that are out there practicing are going to be the guys that get the first shot at playing. So as good as Torrey Blaylock looked last year as a true freshman, might be a couple of games before we see him out there in a full-fledged role.
1: Well, and we know how those hamstring injuries will linger on guys, too, especially at football. That's really disappointing to hear.
0: According to the Tulsa World, Oklahoma also, I'm sure this is being reported by multiple entities, has a new player on the defensive line spelled differently in the same paragraph on their website. Danny Sayali, one of the other, played for the Arkansas Razorbacks last year. He has been a well-traveled defensive tackle that played some at Hutch Junior College. Also had another spot, but anyway, he is part of the now eligible class of 2022 that has another year because of the 5-for-5 rule. And I think people have asked about this a little bit on the text line. I don't know how big of a deal this is. Maybe a rotational piece in the defensive line. He wasn't practicing today, but he was there. 10 tackles last year at Arkansas, pass breakup, a couple of things like that. So somebody that can spice up the rotation on the defensive line. But it will be interesting to see what happened if they have a little scrimmage today. Get some reports on that. Been a lot of media availability at Oklahoma State, too. Eric Morris is, I've seen a lot of him talking to reporters and things like that as we get closer and closer to the first game of the season. So
1: don't you figure there's cool. A couple of things at play there? One is he knows he needs to build some goodwill. He needs to get to know the local media, and that's gonna be to his benefit. But also, I mean, they need to up their profile just as a program. I think that's smart that he's doing it.
0: Yeah, I agree. I think that he is. He's got a lot of energy for the position and is definitely in the honeymoon phase.
1: Well, and listen, you need to make hay while the sun shines in that honeymoon phase. The fan base had gotten a little disengaged over the last couple of years. The seasons had not gone well, which added to that. And so while he's in that honeymoon period, he needs to be that's a nice way to say it. He needs to be making out with the fan base, making them happy.
0: Right? Right. He needs to be available.
1: Yeah, absolutely.
0: Well, their projections are all over the map this year. But I do think the bar is set fairly high for him in Oklahoma State.
1: Yeah, I mean, I think they're going to give him the benefit of the doubt. I mean, if he comes in there, I think expectations are high, but I think they're going to be realistic. The fan base, anyway, I think is going to be realistic. And listen, they could win two games in the Big 12, and that's still an improvement. So, you know, he's got that going for him. But I think he feels good about where they are. That's part of the reason why I'm a little bit bullish on them. I'm probably more bullish than I should be on them. But
0: how bullish are you? I mean, you're up in the 8-win category. I mean,
1: I think they could win 8 games. Do I think they're going to? I don't know, but I'm willing to. I mean, I got a pizza with you on it.
0: 8 wins leaves them very little margin for error. Very little margin for error. I mean, they're going to be a pretty significant underdog against Texas Tech and Oregon.
1: Well, and the thing about it is that this is what you've pointed out, and I don't know that this is something that can really be answered until we see them start to play, but the defense is going to be the big question mark. They ought to be able to score points. They ought to be able to run with that offense with teams, but is the defense going to be able to get them enough stop to be able to make that pay off? And that is a big question mark. I like the higher. I am bullish on the future of the program with the hire that they made, because they could have gone another direction. And I think it would have taken more time to build to where they are right now with the players he was able to bring in.
0: A little bit of interesting content on CBS Sportsline today. They usually have different type of stuff than ESPN.com, so I don't know if you go check CBS Sports out very much or not. But they've got the season's best college football program in each state. I mean, some of these are absolute no-brainers. Arkansas, for example, is the best football program in each state, in their state. Not a lot of competition.
1: Who would they be competing with? Arkansas State. Yeah.
0: Nebraska, not competing with many people. But there are some pretty intense ones that you might not think about. Utah, BYU or Utah, that's a tough, it's kind of a tough call. As far as the state of the program, I would think that that takes into account more than just last year. South Dakota is an interesting one. Montana is an interesting one. As far as who's the best in that state. But anyway, there's not a lot of stuff.
1: What did they have in Tennessee? Who did they have ranked highest in Tennessee? Is it the University of Tennessee?
0: University of Tennessee. Yeah.
1: Okay.
0: I don't think that's pretty close. But how about Indiana?
1: Notre Dame?
0: No, Indiana? They got Indiana. There's about 5 states where this is relevant. 5 or 6. Florida would be, I think, somewhat, but I don't think there's any argument right now that Miami is the top one of that state. Florida State and Florida down a little bit.
1: I'm trying to think of other states where it would be, where there might be a tougher competition. And really, I mean, most of them are pretty self-explanatory. Like Texas is going to be ahead of Texas A&M based on what they did last year.
0: Well, the last time Indiana and Notre Dame played, Notre Dame won easily. Notre Dame didn't make the college football playoff last year. Notre Dame has an incredible history of college football. Indiana has no history of college football other than last season. I mean, I'll have to look at the criteria a little bit more than this, but, I mean, I'm not putting Indiana with 1 national championship and 2 really good years, but it's
1: just for this coming season. Right? That's the way I understood it to be, was who's on top of the game for this coming season. And I think if that's the criteria, then it ought to be Indiana.
0: That's kind of dumb. Just for this year, I don't know. I'd rather go for the – yeah, that is the criteria. I would rather go at a big picture look at this. So,
1: and that's something that we could do, because I do think that's an interesting conversation to have in a lot of states. But looking at this season, for me, it would be Indiana. They replaced their quarterback with a good quarterback, and – Cignetti has shown that he can restock the pond.
2: What about West Virginia and Marshall?
0: Hopefully West Virginia is a little bit ahead of Marshall, who has won a conference championship.
2: And Hall of Famer went to Marshall.
0: If West Virginia and Marshall played, West Virginia would be favored. Not by much. But they did say that toughest call was Indiana and Notre Dame, both entering the season as national championship contenders.
1: Yeah, and I think they're right on that. But, I mean, you look around the country. I mean, Alabama's going to be ahead of Auburn. Georgia's going to be on top in Georgia. The Florida one is a really good conversation. Indiana becomes a better conversation because of what Cignetti has done at Indiana. But most of them, there's probably a pretty clear-cut advantage to one team. Utah, you brought that one up, is a good one. But even California, like, who's going to be competing with USC? And USC has underperformed.
0: Colorado, Texter is asking about Colorado. Colorado has a nod over Colorado State. That's probably pretty close. But there are some kind of interesting discussions on some of these. Notre Dame has the shortest odds to make the college football playoff. All you got to do is finish in the top 12. A schedule that is not difficult.
1: Hey, that's something else that we should get into at some point during the show today, is that twist in the conversation about the expansion of the college football playoff and the different options that are on the table now, and if that 20-team happy medium has a realistic shot of even moving forward. Because that came out of nowhere, and now people are talking about it like it might be a serious consideration.
0: I like it. Matter of fact, we'll do it next segment. What's going on at T&W Tire?
1: T&W Tire is going to get you 10% off an oil change. These boys have slowed down. They got some smiles on their faces. I don't know if that's a good thing or a bad thing. So come in, tell them you heard it on the Sports Animal, that take 10% off of your oil change. If you got a problem with your car and you're not 100% sure what it is, they'll check that out for you and let you know what it is and how they can fix it. And then, of course, if you need wheels and tires, nobody better to deal with than the guys at T&W Tire, home of the soon-to-return T&W Tire Lock of the Week. Come see us. We'll be here for a little bit longer. They'll be here through the end of the day. Come in, tell them you heard on the Sports Animal, and get that 10% off your oil change. T&W Tire, just north of Reno on North Council.
0: All right, I was so worried about trying to figure out who has the better football program, Montana or Montana State, that I forgot that we had Jansen on the line. So we'll get him in here before we go to break. Jansen, what's up?
3: Hey, real quick, I want to ask y'all, because I think that we're kind of letting OSU just kind of skate by with low expectations because they were so terrible the last 2 years. But did Mike not build that program into somebody that needs to win 8 or 9 games all the time, regardless of who the coach is going forward? And with how Cignetti did everything at Indiana, I mean, should that not be the expectation going forward?
1: Well, that's why I like that hire, Jansen, because there was another version of reality where they made another hire of somebody, Zach Robinson or whoever it might have been, that came in and didn't bring those players with them. So that's why I do like that hire. But with the way that the last couple of seasons has gone, yeah, I do think that that's a program that ought to be able to win 8 or better games every year. But the way that the program had trended in the last couple of years, I think they're going to get the benefit of the doubt, at least this season in particular.
3: Right. Well, that's kind of what I was wanting to know, because I just think that as OSU fans in general, I mean, they're kind of just letting it go. And it just really seems like, oh, well, you know, if they win 5 games, great. But I really don't think that needs to be the temperament up there. And I'll take that up there. Thanks.
1: What do you think, Mark?
0: I do want to talk about that, but I think we need to take a break. But I want to come back and address the expectations, because I think the rules have changed very significantly when it comes to schools in the Big 12 and the ACC. And what you can expect each and every year. So we'll do that. I'm at Jersey Mike's Day here on North May. We get into a little OSU discussion, national championship. What's the right number of teams involved in the college football playoff? We'll do that as well. Stay tuned to the middle of the day show on the Sports Animal.
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1: I'm embarrassed to say that I know this one, Mark. Do you know it?
18: The Little River Band?
1: It is the Little River Band, indeed.
2: We had a Texas night out
18: calling.
0: Yeah.
1: There's a bar right across the... I want some of
0: like
1: whatever J-Mo's on.
0: Embarrassed about
1: it? No, I actually do like the Little River Band, and that's what embarrasses me about it. That's not exactly... Like, I'm not rocking a Little River Band concert shirt anywhere in the near future.
0: If... if you did, I wouldn't look down upon it at all. I think that'd be pretty sweet. That'd be one of those long sleeve tees that were white that had like the black long sleeves on it.
1: Oh, yeah.
0: Some kind of airbrushed
1: jersey.
0: Little river band. Yeah.
1: Yeah. Would you judge me more for that or for a Pablo Cruz t-shirt?
0: I love Pablo Cruz. Didn't know until the last couple of years that that wasn't just one guy. Pablo Cruz is a band. No member named Pablo Cruz. That'd be a great alias, Pablo Cruz.
1: Pablo Cruz, yeah, mm-hmm. For sure, 100%. Hey, we've got some certificates. You know, we do a sweet deal every Friday morning at 8:20 on thesportsanimal.com. $50 in gift certificates for half price. And Henry Hudson's was the deal last week, and there are just a few left if you get over to thesportsanimal.com. Football season's coming. Great place to watch football. They got great snacks and obviously great drink specials. So.

0: I mean, the 2011 team was just a slight missed field goal away from being in the national championship game. That's pretty incredible. But I do think that's, to me, that's all. I mean, like, it's different now than it was then. You're going to have an outlier team to compete for a national championship with some of these programs that are spending $40 to $50 million a year on a roster, unless there's some kind of something that goes on. But just by nature of the Big 12, it is somewhat cyclical.
1: Well, but
0: TCU, I mean, played for the national championship within the last 5 years.
1: You could expect
0: that is TCU's expectation. TCU won 9 games the last 2 seasons. Is Oklahoma State ahead of where TCU is right now? No.
1: No, absolutely not, and that's why I think that you do get the reset with the past 2 seasons. But you can expect to win 8 or 9 games in your conference and your non-conference schedule and not necessarily compete for a national championship. So I don't think that it's quite that red and black in the conversation.
0: Orange and black.
2: It seems
1: there you go.
2: It seems like sometimes setting expectations that way is a recipe to fire good football or basketball coaches without really giving them a chance to show you that they're good football or basketball coaches.
1: Well, it is going to be interesting to see the fans, because there is that honeymoon period right now, and OSU fans, like I said about Teabag, they're very bullish. Like, I'm bullish on OSU this year, but Teabag is very bullish on them. He's like Brahma Bull on them. It'll be interesting to see if the fans become realistic about it. It's one thing to have those expectations now, but once you get into the grind of the season, are they going to be more realistic with their expectations? Because I do think they made a good hire. I do think they hired a good coach who can come in with some pre-existing infrastructure, including players. That's why I'm bullish on the future of the program under them, but that doesn't necessarily mean that they're going to be competing for a national championship, unless the terms of the playoff changes.
0: So, if Eric Morris wins 8 games, 3 consecutive years at Oklahoma State, he's going someplace else.
1: That would stand to reason.
0: They're going to have to pay him a boatload of money. No, I love Stillwater. I would enjoy being in Stillwater. But he's going to turn down jobs that are going to pay him way more than he's making right now. If he wins 8 games in 3 years in a row. So he might, not saying he's guaranteed to leave, but I'm just saying is that you're going to have to make it worth his while to stay. He's a young coach that wants to win. So
1: I think, but the alternative to that is, and this is where I think we get into this conversation about the opposite side of that is, do you go hire somebody that is not going to move on, that's going to wind up being somebody that, if that's their ultimate end job, you know, Mike Gundy was a unique situation there because of his history with the program, his history with the school, his history with the state. But if you go out and hire somebody because you're worried that an up-and-coming coach is going to leave if he has 3 8-win years in a row, then you're moving your program backwards just by doing that. And I think OSU has been guilty of that sometimes in the past. That's part of the reason I really like this hire, was that they didn't let that hold them back. They didn't say, well, we need a guy that has a tie to the programs like Zach Robinson. Let's go get a guy that's a hotshot, young, up-and-coming coach. I love the hire for OSU, but I think that's a reality is they're going to have to think about he might move on at a certain point. But I don't think you should be mad about that.
0: Well, what both you guys said, I completely agree with. I agree with that they, to me, got the best guy available. I think it was a great hire. In this, especially in this cycle, is not only did you get a good coach that thinks he's got an outgoing personality that deals well with the fans, but he had the best offensive portal players available at his disposal. And I was not at all in favor of dismissing Mike Gundy when they did. I think that he deserved to be able to coach the team the rest of the season. Maybe they did him a favor because he got to go on and do some of the things that he wanted to do and didn't have to deal with the bureaucracy of the team. But the end result was the guy that was best suited for their program in the hiring process. So it worked out well. But what J-Mo said, I also agree with. I mean, Sonny Dyke's been in a national championship game, and he's won 9 games back-to-back years, and they kind of been in the middle of the Big 12. They haven't been at the top the last couple of seasons. And, I mean, if you think that, hey, well, you know, who's responsible for this success? Is a lot of the Sonny's under his watch? Or is it just that the TCU program has gotten to the point so good that we should be in the national championship game every so often?

0: which I don't think is the case. So it's a new era of college football. Unless you're a big spender, you get used to some ups and down season. That's why I about fell on my chair when Kale said OU football should win 10 games every year. If it was 1980 or 1975, I'd say, yeah, 10 games every year. You should do it. Now, when teams are spending in these cycles and able to do what they can in the portal, necessarily, I mean, some of those are hits and misses in terms of evaluation. There's going to be ups and downs. Everybody's going to win 8 games every year.
1: The part that you left off of that was playing in the conference that they're playing in. If you're going to be playing in a conference that is at the level that the SEC is, it's going to be all but impossible to win 10 games every year.
0: Well, yes, for anyone.
1: Yes,
0: for anyone.
1: Georgia, Alabama included.
0: Yeah. Yeah. I'm with you. All right, we still have to get to the college football playoff stuff. What's going on at T&W Tire?
1: Well, T&W Tire, we're waiting anxiously to talk to Damon Lane and hear about bobblehead night. But other than that, they're getting people help with their vehicles. If you need wheels and tires, you know the only place you need to think of is T&W. They've been around forever. They're good guys. They know how to get you what's going to get you down the road and not break the bank. Or if you go on, if you want to, like, doll it up with some wheels, some chrome wheels and everything else like we would have done back in McCurtain County, they take care of you with that as well. And right now, come in and tell them you heard it on Sports Animal. They take 10% off of an oil change for you. So if you need your vehicle checked out, you got something wrong, you don't know what it is, come here. These guys will help you. T&W Tire, just north of Reno on North Council.
0: I'm at Jersey Mike's. Damon Lane coming up next. We'll tell you more about what's going on here. Don't forget Mike's Way tomorrow. All right, and you get every Wednesday free chips and a drink when you buy a regular or large sub. 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
11: It is the Middle of the Day Show Tuesday. Mark is at Jersey Mike's. I am at T&W Tire. We'll tell you more about both of those coming up. We'd love to talk to you. 405-900-WWLS is the number. You could call us on the Lucky Star line. You could text us on the Johnny's Charcoal Broiler Text Nation line. But before we get to anything else, I was watching Channel 5 last night. They were promoting Damon Lane bobblehead night at the Comets game on Saturday. So I texted Mark and I said, you got one of these Damon Lane bobbleheads? And he seemed almost offended, Damon, that he did not have one yet. So I think you ought to right that wrong.
12: Even I don't have one yet. So I got to get my hands on them. I've touched them. I felt them before. They're heavy, by the way. But tell Mark I have a couple on the sideline over here. So I'll make sure I give them at least, you know, one or two dozen to hand out.
11: Was there a competition to decide whether it was going to be you or Shambach or Abigail? Like, what was the decision-making process?
12: So I really have no idea, to be honest with you. But we've had a really good relationship with the Comets and the Dodgers over the last couple of years. And so we've been doing live shots there and just really working out with the team, providing weather forecasts and all that stuff for a while now. And someone made a comment a couple of years ago and said, oh, we should try a bobblehead. And I was like, okay, that would be – they'll never go for that, right? And then all of a sudden I get a message back in November from one of my friends who works for the company out of a different television station. And he goes, there's a Damon Lane bobblehead? And I was like, oh, this is really happening. This was just something that we just joked about for the last couple of years, and this is really happening now. So, I'm sure, and it probably won't be long before Abby and Jess and Evan and the entire weather team get their own too.
13: Yeah, let me interpret that for Damon. Weather rules, okay? I mean, everything else rules. It's all weather, so that's for sure the deal. Yeah, hey, that's really cool that you guys. I know Brad is a big fan of the Comets and goes down to a lot of games. And so I've seen numerous live shots for the Comets. But that is fantastic that you're getting your own bobblehead. I mean, that is big time.
12: Well, and we waited for the coolest time of the year to hand them out, to say, hey, the first 1,500 people that show up to the game, you can get yourself a free Damon Lane bobblehead. Now, the weather's going to be pretty hot, but you know what? Once the sun goes down, the weather's actually pretty nice this time of the year. So come on down Saturday. It's also 89ers to be doing a couple of throwbacks to that as well. So it's going to be a lot of fun. I'm really excited to get down there on Saturday.
11: Will you be throwing out the first pitch?
12: Now, I'm not throwing out the first pitch. I've done them a couple times before, and that might be the most nerve-wracking experience I've ever had. Like, you can put me on television, and I can do 15 hours a day of severe weather coverage, talk about tornadoes, and not be that nervous. But you ask me to throw out the first pitch, and I will stay up all night thinking about a million and one ways that it can go wrong. And it usually goes that way when I have to throw.
13: Now, what do you do when the weather is just like 100 degrees for 15 straight days? I mean, we have this high-pressure system sitting here. I mean, is this your payback for having to work every day during May and June?
12: Well, I usually have to leave the area and use my fun tokens for a little bit here. No, actually, this past weekend we were in Oregon, and we flew into Portland. It's like 95 degrees. And we didn't really have, like, a whole lot planned. And my daughter was like, hey, you know, there's a beach nearby, like an hour and a half away. And I was like, yeah, let's go to the beach for the day. And so we're driving. And if you've ever been to the Portland beaches or Washington or California, you know that the water is really cold. And so as we're driving there, she's watching the thermometer on the car tick down, tick down, tick down. Guys, it was 60 degrees and foggy. And it felt wonderful to me. But she was like, Dad, I can't go to the beach when it's 60 degrees and foggy. So usually when the weather's pretty quiet like this, you know, try to get out, enjoy some time with the family. Back to school starts back up this Thursday for her. So the summer's kind of winding down. But, you know, it feels like whenever I leave town, like the weather kind of gets a little weird. And then I come back and it's back to being dull again. So, but I'll take it because I know that like in a couple weeks from now, they'll start getting active again, and we'll be like, oh, man, when's the weather going to settle down?
11: Very few places on the planet better than the Oregon coast, by the way. That whole Pacific Northwest, beautiful, and the weather, especially you leave from Oklahoma, like you said, this time of year, the weather is lovely.
12: Oh, absolutely. You know, you kind of go there, and you're like, yeah, I could get used to this. I could get used to it. So it was really nice. They have a lot of fires going on, actually, in the eastern part of the state, and some of that smoke's been blowing into Oklahoma lately. So our skies aren't nearly as, like, blue and crisp as they usually are. You look out, it's got that hazy white look, and if you see the sun setting in the evening, like, it looks like a big orange ball. It doesn't look nearly as vibrant. So there's been a lot of other, you know, bad things going on up there, but hopefully the weather changes soon. We can drop these temps and kind of get going on with our fall here before you know it.
13: Who's going to have a better year, ODU or JMU?
12: Oh, that is a – oh, you went there.
13: I did.
12: I mean
13: – that's been a great football run for those two schools.
12: Like Old Dominion, that's my first alma mater that I claim for sports, and their football team last year really stepped it up. JMU is like a rival, so – you know, I of course I'm going to say Old Dominion is going to have a better football year. We're playing in the Sun Belt, so we have a couple of decent non-conference games this year. Last year we had Virginia Tech, which they ended up not being all that great. But you know, if we can get past the beginning of the season, you know, hopefully things will go in our favor. But you know how it is with those type of schools, those mid-conference schools, is that every year the football team changes. Hard to kind of like get a good feel because it seems that there's so much turnover these days with those schools, but we'll see how it is. I got a couple weeks.
13: I got another request before Brad gets to his question. Traber would like to know what the process is to go through to be a storm chaser for KOCO.
12: You know what, I don't storm chase, and so anyone that wants to join up and do it, just say, hey, you know what, go right at it. I got a great team of guys and girls that like to go out and chase. And, you know, if you want to join them one day, they will be more than happy to allow you to come on.
13: Jim would be, I could just hear it now when he's talking to the control room. Put me on! Right now! There would be. I think it would be fantastic. No one loses.
12: I think you're spot on with that. So I'll go ahead and get the contract, you know, lined up for him to sign. And we'll see if we can get him out on the next chase day.
11: Damon Lane bobblehead night is Saturday night at the OKC Comets game, and I was flipping through social media while we were talking, and I saw Mark posted a picture of your bobblehead, and I was like, wow, if you throw a goatee on that, you could quickly turn that into a Mark Rogers bobblehead, and then I looked closer, and it is, in fact, a Mark Rogers bobblehead.
12: You know, there were so many variations of the bobblehead, like when we were working it up, and obviously there's, I don't think there's like a generic mold, so they had to make a mold for it, and the first couple ones like were really, really good. This one, you know, it might be what I look like in about a year or two. Got a little bit, a little bit more of a chiseled jawline, so maybe I, it's trying to say that I'm going to lose a little bit of weight here in the next couple of years, but they are heavy. They are heavy. So if you come and pick one up, it can be a bobblehead. It can be a paperweight if people still use those these days. It can be a lot of things. So, so come on out. Got 1,500 of them. And again, Mark, I'll give you a couple to decorate. Use as like a trophy, in the family we have a troll doll that gets passed around. It's actually a foosball championship trophy that we hand out to whoever wins the Christmas foosball tournament, but it's getting replaced this year with the Damon Lane bobblehead. So there are lots of things that you can do with the bobblehead rather than just having it sit on your desk.
13: That's an upgrade. As long as it doesn't look like the Ronaldo statue, I think you'll be fine. You don't want to have crazy eyes. That's all. I mean, hair's fine, whatever it is, but you don't want to have crazy eyes. Even if it's
11: well,
13: a little
11: listen,
13: heavy.
11: At least the bobblehead looks somewhat like the person that it's supposed to. You're lucky, Damon, they didn't go Funko Pop on you, because that thing, those pretty much, depending on whether it has facial hair or maybe a ball cap on it, they could literally be anybody.
12: Now, it wouldn't surprise me if someone ends up like doctoring the bobblehead, over the next couple of years. If someone decides to put a mustache on me or maybe draw some glasses on it, I mean, you can do whatever you want with it. It's the possibilities are endless with it.
11: Well, I've not been to a game yet this year, so I'm coming Saturday. I got to get mine.
12: Well, come say hi. So we'll be there, and I'll make sure I set a few aside for you as well.
11: Awesome.
13: Sweet. Thanks, Damon. Enjoy your time off from forecasting.
12: I will. Hey, good to talk to you guys again. I haven't been on your show in a while. I thought you guys were mad at me or something.
11: You got an open line, brother.
13: Yeah, we'll have you on anytime.
12: I listen to you guys all the time. Love your show. Love your show.
11: Thanks, Damon.
13: Talk to you soon.
12: Thanks.
11: That is pretty cool. I was excited when I saw it last night. I like the ballpark giveaways in general. Your boy J-Mo came rolling in with those kids' Cardinal caps on. Did you get one of those, Preston?
6: No, Preston didn't want one, Brad. He was too good for the Cardinals kids cap with the Fred Bird eyes on it. He's not a real Cardinals fan like
11: me. Well, that thing
6: Mark.
11: Barely went around Mark's melon. I think that Preston was just saving face and not wanting to try it on and see that it wouldn't fit.
13: If it fit a kid, it would have been a special kid that would have been born with an abnormally large dome. So, you know what I'm saying?
6: I've got a stadium giveaway on today. I'm rocking my SpongeBob Angels jersey that was given away last weekend. Made sure got this one expressed from eBay.
11: How are you? Where is your connection to all of these different? If it was St. Louis, I could see maybe you know somebody in St. Louis. But do you just have people around the country that'll go get these for you?
6: No. The eBay's a great invention there.
11: Oh, okay.
6: You
11: got
6: to get them right. Okay. You got to be watching the game and know what giveaway day it is, so you can get them right away before they skyrocket in price, or you get one of these, fake, misprints or something like that.
11: Gotcha. Okay. Good to
13: know. What the best stadium giveaways are of the year?
6: Oh, I can give you one. In Milwaukee, I came ready for this one. Got notes all over this today. In Milwaukee, Wisconsin, every year, they give away a cribbage board at the Brewers game. And you might be like, cribbage, who plays cribbage, who cares? In the upper Midwest, I'm telling you, cribbage is huge. And these cribbage board giveaways, you can look on eBay right now, they go for $250 or more dollars on eBay to give them away. It is unbelievable how much they love cribbage in the upper Midwest. It is truly ridiculous. People were fighting each other last year at the giveaway to get these cribbage boards. People walking around out with four or five in their hands because they know they're going to make a grand off of selling four of them on eBay. It's unbelievable. Still got mine at the house,
11: Mark,
6: but not selling it.
11: You ever played a game of cribbage?
13: No. I have no idea what even that looks
11: couldn't
13: like.
11: Play but cribbage. If you said I'll give you $1,000 right now, just sit down and play the game, I wouldn't know how to play it. I've never played a game of cribbage.
6: Cribbage is a great card.
13: I have a list of the best stadium giveaways in 2026, which some of these are pretty good. Jackson Holiday and Coconut Bobblehead.
14: That was April 11th this year. Honors Holiday's viral bark at the park moment with his two-year-old Bernedoodle, Coconut. I bet even the Ultimate didn't know that. George Costanza Calzone bobblehead. Nice. That one has not happened yet. That's coming up August 27th.
6: On my watch list. Don't you worry about it.
11: They've been doing, for the last two or three, maybe a little bit longer than that, years, they've been doing a different George Costanza bobblehead every year. And they're always hot. They're hard to come by. Like, they go through the allotment. It's not like they got a bunch of cribbage boards laying around.
14: Nick Kurtz, big Amish bobblehead for the A's, features the A's star with a butter-churning pose, nodding his nickname in hometown. The Orioles had a Tupac bobblehead.
11: What was the angle there?
14: Because Tupac, I guess, is from Baltimore. It says a rare hip-hop tribute honoring the rapper's Baltimore roots.
11: I thought Tupac got shot because of the whole East Coast, West Coast thing, and he was a West Coast guy. The song that most people know is California Girls.
6: Well, we buried the hatchet now, Brad. I agree. We buried the hatchet.
11: All right. So is the Nolan Ryan, is that a bobblehead?
6: No, it's a jersey.
14: Bloody lip jersey. A bold recreation of the legend. This is not like the Robin Ventura situation. It's from a bloody lip that he got on a Bo Jackson comebacker.
11: Okay. One of my prized possessions is a signed photo of Nolan Ryan with Ventura in the headlock.
14: Boy, this is a really good one.
6: Can I give a guess of what one of them? You can read this one first. I've got to guess what one of them is, though.
14: The Bobby Valentine disguise night cosplay kits for the Scooby-Doo villain.
11: Oh, that's brilliant. Man, that is brilliant. It would be even better if you could take the disguise off and see that it's Bobby Valentine.
14: That would be next level.
6: He threw out the first pitch that night, too, and he wore the disguise out to throw the first pitch. It was legendary. I've got a guess for one of them, Mark. On that list somewhere is going to be the Ernie Clement hockey jersey up in Toronto.
14: The Blue Jays aren't on this list.
6: Wow, that is...
14: Whoa, hold on. No, they are. They're at the very top. It says, Born Ready Vladimir Guerrero Jr. bobblehead. A throwback to the famous photo of young Vladdy with his father celebrating Blue Jays' 50th season. Not as good as yours.
11: Is that a real thing that they're going to give away, J-Mo?
6: It was at the beginning of the season. They already have. I may or may not have one in my closet. It is big time right there. It's really a hockey sweater, like pretty good quality. I think they didn't give away very many, and it went in high demand. It was high demand. All the players wore them to warm up for that game that night. They all had them on the field. It was very cool.
14: Spinozzi said Tupac went to a performing arts school in Baltimore.
11: Well, that still is interesting to me that he had Baltimore roots and he was one of the poster guys for the East Coast, West Coast rap feuds.
14: Wow. I didn't know that.
6: The Brooklyn Cyclones, I don't know if they're AAA, AA, or single A, it doesn't matter. They're a minor league team in Brooklyn, obviously. They give away tons of bobbleheads that are television show themed. So earlier this year, I got a Doug Heffernan bobblehead from the famous show King of Queens.
11: Oh, yeah, you showed me that.
6: Yeah,
11: Did you show me the bobblehead, or did you just show me a picture of
6: it? No, I think I just sent you a picture of it. It's him climbing the wall in the famous episode where he accidentally goes on the field and starts running around at Shea Stadium. It's a great bobblehead. You should collect them. And they do some George Costanza ones as well. I think coming up, they have Jimmy. Jimmy. Jimmy bobblehead of him in the wheelchair when he's got the full leg cast after he slips and falls when Kramer spills water out of his mouth in the locker room.
11: Does he have platform shoes on?
6: I think he does.
14: I'm going to send you a picture of the Bobby Valentine so you could post on the website.
11: That's classic. You don't have that one, do you, J-Mo?
6: No, I don't, but I got to tell you, I wish I had that one. I am eyeing the George Costanza Calzone bobblehead. That one will be in my cart fairly soon here.
11: Oh, that is fantastic. That Bobby Valentine is well done.
14: That's really good. What do you think the Cardinals?
11: I wish Nick Kurtz had on, he could have the A's logo on it, but I wish he had the Amish hat.
6: They just did the best Cardinals of the year, Mark. The best Cardinals giveaway of the year is the Joe and Jack Buck sitting at the broadcast desk together bobblehead giveaway. They just did this one. Both heads bobble, and it comes with a voice chip to play great moments from Jack Buck's broadcasting career and a few from Joe.
14: Go crazy. Go crazy, folks. That's good. This says MLB, according to MLB, Grateful Dead Night, August 24th. With the purchase of a special theme ticket, fans will receive a Grateful Dead-inspired tie-dye t-shirt. You got to do that.
11: J-Mo will be all over that one.
6: I'm in.
11: Sure.
6: At Busch Stadium?
14: Jake's Leg, a Grateful Dead tribute band, will perform.
11: Now, what is this? What is this Milwaukee Brewers? That's not a Milwaukee Brewers Yahtzee set, is it?
6: It's a dice throwing cup. Oh man, they love the dice and card games up in the Upper Midwest, Brad. It's a whole thing.
14: That's because you have to spend 6 months of the year locked inside, frozen.
6: I really think that has something to do with it. Truly, why these things are so expensive and so craved. I believe it.
11: That thing, I can only imagine the cribbage board that you're talking about, because that thing looks top notch. A lot of times you'll get a ballpark thing and it's kind of trashy. That right there is, it's got separate stitching and everything.
14: I'm going to be at PNC Park 6 days from now. They've got 12 pup nights. Sir Limited, so purchase your tickets early. The trip to the ballpark includes a rooftop ticket, complimentary ticket for your dog. The Pirates also have the second of two special pregame pup parades. The first one occurred this past Tuesday.
6: Oh, my God, guys. I forgot the best one. This past weekend, I went to a Rangers game. It was Jimmy Buffett night. They gave away Jimmy Buffett-themed Rangers jerseys. That is giveaway night.
11: Well done. Okay. August. Well, good to know.
14: Yeah, these are pretty good.
11: And you could add your Damon Lane bobblehead to the mix Saturday night at the Comets game. And did he say they were doing some 89ers throwback stuff? Like, I know that a lot of the minor league teams do, like the Tulsa Drillers will change. A couple of years ago, they were the Tulsa Sounds, and they had like a Leon Russell baseball-themed logo that was super cool. I wonder if the Comets are doing some 89ers throwback stuff right now.
6: Saturday the 15th, yes, 89ers night.
14: That's Damon's night.
6: Sure is.
14: Yeah. Hey, that's Brad, Damon. If they did a Rick and Brad bobblehead, would only one out of three have Rick on it?
11: I don't know the answer to that. This was back in the Red Hawks days. We did do some Rick and Brad baseball cards. I still got like a giant box of those at the house.
14: Put those on eBay.
11: Yeah, I'm sure there'd be a huge market for that.
14: We run out of cat stickers, I think. So,
11: yeah, that's true. So we're gonna come back and talk about this happy medium proposal that somehow caught traction in the college football playoff talk. So we'll get into that in a couple of minutes. But if you want to go get your Damon Lane bobblehead, 1500, that's a good number, man. You can almost certainly get one if you go to the game on Saturday night. But thanks to Damon Lane for joining us as well. What is happening at Jersey Mike's? I can tell you're turning the mic off and grabbing a bite, sneaking a bite ever so often. What did you enjoy?
14: The Philly. I had the Philly here. It's been a great day.
11: I'm guessing you had the Philly without.
14: I did. I did. I had the cheese on there, but I had no onions and green peppers. But anyway, great subs. Nothing but the best ingredients right here. Bread's break 2 to 3 times a day fresh. 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You're not going to get a stale piece of bread when you come in here. 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That's tomorrow for those of you that aren't keeping track of the calendar.
11: And I'm here at the home of the T&W Tire Lock of the Week, T&W Tire. 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

0: surfboard. Oh, you looked it up. Yeah, the surfboard one. How about that? It says 5 o'clock on the back with the number 5, and then the name is O'Clock. Oh, it's big time.
1: I like the palm tree one a little bit better, but they're all pretty cool.
0: I'll rock anything that has a Jimmy Buffett theme to it or a Grateful Dead theme, to be quite honest with you.
1: Yeah, you're going to have to get your hands on that. I'm assuming it's the San Francisco Giants that's doing the Grateful Dead t-shirt.
0: I think I saw one in St. Louis as well. I think they do Grateful Dead tributes
1: That's
0: all
1: St.
0: over
1: Louis.
0: The country.
1: Oh, okay. Well, even better. That's your team.
0: How about that?
1: Okay. So, Mark, we're talking about expectations for college football teams, and you talked about how expectations have changed and they should change. One of the reasons that they've changed is because you can lose a game and still get into the playoff and still potentially win a national championship, and the broader the number of teams expands for the playoff, the better those chances are going to be. Now, the Big Ten seems very committed to this 24 number, which I didn't like in the beginning, but you turned me around on because you talked about by doing that, you could still have more games and not play the bowl games that don't matter anyway. The Big Ten seems to be married to the idea of 24, but somebody just basically threw out the idea that maybe there's a field of 20 that would be a possibility. And this thing kind of caught traction when it was just brought up out of nowhere. But the field of 20 would be you have the 12 teams, and then you have 8 teams that compete against each other in lieu of conference championship games, with the winners of those moving into the field of 16. What's your take on that? Do you like it? Do you like a 24 team better? Do you think that's more pure? Do you think it should be smaller than that? What's your take on it? And do you think there is a realistic chance that this could expand? Because I know one of the things that you keep talking about is the TV rights as a holdup with this thing, and that certainly would be the case here.
2: It does say in the article that ESPN is behind a potential 20 team playoff. I don't know why. I mean, I don't know why. Anything that adds a week is kind of weird. Like, if you're going to add a week, why don't I add teams? One thing that I do think could be pretty cool, and I have not read a lot about this, is interconference play-in games instead of conference championship games. You're going to have to share revenue
1: as well
2: with other conferences. But if you just said, okay, we're going to play it in for a 4v4 of Big Ten SEC, or 4v5, or whatever it is. I mean, if you have certain automatic bids that go to ranked teams, whatever they might be, and then you have to determine what the other bids are, this would be a really, really good way to placate the group of 5 teams. You know,
1: I think it's the perfect playoff,
2: but you have a chance to play yourself into the playoff against the 4th place team from the Big 12 or something like that.
1: It's kind of a low-risk way to put those teams into the playoff, too, which I think is the point that you're making. I was very
2: intrigued. It's a great way to keep them out, is what it is.
1: I was very intrigued by the idea. Well, but if you do wind up somehow with a team that's capable of beating an SEC team, then you could still get into the field that way. I think it's kind of a happy medium when it comes to that. One of the other question marks that I had was I didn't realize the dollar figures on the conference championship games for the networks. But I would argue that if you're adding more quality games to the schedule in the playoff, that there's going to be just as much attention paid to those as there are currently to the conference championships, and arguably maybe more because there's more on the line. I mean, the poster child for that is the SEC championship game last year that didn't really make a difference. So to me, I think that there still is a high level of value on those games, even though they're not quote-unquote conference championship games.
2: Well, I think they mean a lot. I mean, now the conference championship games could absolutely be all kinds of different stuff. I mean, you could get a conference championship game one year where you've got 2 undefeated teams that didn't play. I mean, and that seems like it's a bad situation. It would have been a little bit like what we had last year with Indiana and Ohio State. Great game, but people are concerned of what kind of effort you give and all that kind of stuff, because both teams are guaranteed to be in the college football playoff. You could have a game in which was a rematch of a game that was played the week before. I don't like that. But you know what I'm saying? If you didn't think that last year's Indiana-Ohio State game was good for the Big Ten championship game, or there was problems with them with that being the conference championship game, then that should tell you everything about the worth of a conference championship game. Because that should have been one game that everybody tuned in to see and was interested in the result.
1: 100%. But I do think that this interconference thing gives a different dimension to this that makes it that much more intriguing.
2: That's all we've done in the last 6 weeks. I mean, we spent, of the 7 days that we had Big Ten and SEC media days, all we did was fight over this. Which conference is better? Which conference, well, one's deeper, or one's better at the top, or one's won the national championships. You can't tell me that that's not interesting and attractive television.
1: Well, I do think that there's a top end where it winds up being counterproductive, but you convinced me previously that that number is higher than 24, that there is a way to do a 24-team field that is still going to be good football through and through. And I think doing it in this way, you know, granted it's 4 less teams, but I think that there's a way that you could do it and still have the field capped. You could go above 20 and still do it in some capacity the way that this is being talked about, and it could still be very, very good television. Now, the holdup is going to be ESPN has the rights that they do. They don't want to share the revenue. They don't want to see Fox come in or CBS come in and be able to bid on these games. But I would argue that ESPN holding the top games still keeps them in the prime position, and that there would be a way that other entities could come in and get a little slice of the pie that is not going to take away from what ESPN has. Now, the argument on the other side of that is ESPN has it. They have no motivation to share it. I don't know how you get around that if ESPN is going to dig their heels in on it.
2: That's a little bit of the same problem in society, is that there's so much greed out there that it hampers what should be a really good thing.
1: So do you think there's a way that, I mean, there is no entity that is college football, really. Is there a way that the conferences themselves could push back on ESPN, even though they have these deals that are written in stone with them? Could they push back and maybe encourage ESPN to do it in a way that they would be receptive to?
2: Yes, I think that's possible. I think that the Big Ten is so adamant that they want the expansion. I don't think this SEC, I mean, in the floating the trial balloon of we may secede and we may just go out on our own and all that kind of stuff, it was not really met with overwhelming support. Not even from the SEC. So,
1: do you think that
2: college football is, to me, there are several different paths that it could go down over the next few years. Whether or not the College Sports Act gets passed, I think we'll have a little bit to determine with what goes on here. You know, what regulations are, everybody feels like that there should be regulations put in place on expenditures, payroll caps, and things like that. But everybody's been too competitive so far to hold the feet to the fire.
1: Right. Well, and until somebody comes up with a method that is going to hold their feet to the fire, it's not going to get any better. Do you think that the SEC, the Big Ten is so committed to the 24-team field that they would not want to listen to this conversation about a 20-team field with this method? Because you've got a manageable playoff, but you're still able to expand the field and get those extra games in there. Would the Big Ten maybe be receptive to it?
2: So far, no, but we'll see what happens over time. I mean, there's potential that would, you know, and again, that they wrote the rules is that the two of them control it, the Big Ten and the SEC, and they've got to agree. So it was kind of wild how the rules were written, that the two of them have the opportunity to do what's best for college football, and yet they are the ones that wrote it, but they're the ones that aren't being able to agree.
1: Why is the SEC so opposed to a 24-team field?
2: I think they feel like it waters it down. I mean, 12, 16, whatever. I mean, the SEC is going to have pretty good representation. But I do think that their stance against it basically is an ESPN stance more than anything else. College football games other than ESPN who decides. Like, ESPN's farming some of those out to TBS this year, but it's their call.
1: I don't see how, as a conference, not as a partner to ESPN, but as a football conference, I don't see how more slots in the potential playoff is to the detriment of the SEC.
2: Well, yeah, I'm with you. That's why I'm saying is it's more to do with the television that would open up bidding on that. I think something this College Sports Act really to me is interesting because it gives a window of opportunity for teams to change leagues without having to pay an exit fee.
1: What would that look like in reality? Like, would it look like Florida State going to another conference and not having to pay that exit out of the broadcast agreement?
2: It's very complicated. I think Florida State would love nothing more than to be a part of the SEC, but Florida would like nothing less than to be part of the SEC.
1: But is it also part of the Protect College Football Act or College Sports Act a cap on conferences at 19 teams? Like,
2: yes.
1: there is a max number of teams that you could put into a conference, and so that becomes complicated too.
2: 19 teams in a conference is the worst number that's ever been created. I mean,
1: that is true. That's a really good point.
2: I understand why it's 19. That's pretty dumb. But anyway, that's why it makes this bill so complicated, is that there's some really good things in it. And I'm surprised that after Greg Sankey spent 20 minutes talking about it at SEC Media Days in his opening statement, that both the Big Ten and the SEC just basically, you know, a week and a half later said, we're good with it. We support it. I think it's because of the financial implications of it. Is it that there's nothing perfect, and they agreed, well, some of that stuff will probably have to be amended. That's not even really worth talking about, like a 19-team conference or teams being mandated to play an in-state rival, as opposed to if Congress can hold our member schools to a salary cap, then anything else is irrelevant. That would be so good for the sport.
1: Well, maybe the number is 19 because they know that realistically it would never be 19. It would be 18. Like, if 19 is the max, they're never going to get to that number because it would create too much of a convolution, because it's an odd number.
2: We have the convolution right now in the ACC. I mean, the ACC has teams that play, some teams play a different amount of conference games than others, which is crazy.
1: Yeah, it makes
2: especially
1: no
2: when
1: sense.
2: You determine a tiebreaker.
1: It's not logical, and we ran into that last year. It's not logical, and that's why I think that the number would be 18. So they put it at 19 because they know it would never get to 19. It's still, that is illogical in and of itself, but that in a weird political kind of way maybe makes some sense.
2: Yeah, I think it is interesting to me, those teams in the ACC, Clemson, Miami, and Florida State, is that they may want to go someplace else, but I don't know that any place else wants them.
1: Right.
2: And they're big brands. I mean, you know, how many more times do you slice the pie, right?
1: Yeah, 100%. But, I mean, I guess it all depends on how big the pie could potentially get, but it seems like the pie is what it's going to be for the immediate future anyway.
2: It's like Yogi Berra. He wanted the pizza cut into more slices.
1: It's still the same size, bro. It's just more slices. All right, what's happening at Jersey Mike's?
2: Well, we finally had a little bit of a respite, but they still have some to-go orders in here. Jersey Mike's is happening. It's been a very, very busy lunch crowd here, as it is at all Jersey Mike's. Don't forget, tomorrow is Mike's Way Wednesday, which means you order a regular or a large sub, and you get free chips and a drink. So make sure that you get that at all the locations here in Oklahoma City and elsewhere at Jersey Mike's.
1: And we will be making T&W Tire Locks of the Week in just a couple of weeks. So the boys here are getting ready, getting prepped so that they can start making their picks. 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

0: from Jersey Mike's. I'm at T&W Tire. We didn't spend much time talking about the NBA schedule release, or at least what of it that has come out. I've seen some grumbling online that says the Knicks are getting short shrift because they are not the first game of the year with the trophy ceremony, the banner ceremony. Really? You think it's disrespectful of the NBA to not do what they've done the past several years and make the defending champ the first game of the night and with their ceremony and everything else?
1: No, I wouldn't have had any issue with this if they'd have done it last year. I think the coolness of having a triple header with a game in the afternoon, to me, sets it off as a better deal than just having the two games, and I could care less if the Knicks were first or if the Knicks were last, right?
0: Yeah, it doesn't bother me either. I was just a little surprised to read some of the complaining online that I saw about it.
1: It's, yeah.
0: I think it's one of those things where people are looking for a reason to be disrespected. They're still going to get their ceremony. The Knicks fans are going to be able to be there. They're still going to be on TV. They're getting an opening night game. It's just they're not only one of two games. They're one of three games.
1: I love the one of three. I mean, I think that's fantastic. I mean, it's more games. You know what I'm saying? It makes it more of a festive occasion. If you want to get together and meet some friends and go to an establishment or just be at home or whatever and watch the games, I mean, I think that's fantastic. It's why the NBA now has five games on Christmas Day as opposed to one. So I like that.
2: I have a note from it. I didn't know we were still doing the Nuggets on Christmas Day.
1: I was going to ask, I was going to say this earlier in the show, a little blurb about how the owner of the top team in Greece had made a bid and at least inquired with the Nuggets about buying Jokic out of his contract, and that they have the money and the intent to potentially make a play to get him to come play in Greece after this next season when he's an unrestricted free agent.
2: You'd have to imagine there's not a whole lot of that seems like a very a long shot, let's say, a long shot to make happen, no matter how much money you have.
1: Yeah. Well, depends on what, I mean, Jokic may want to be closer to his horses, you know, and on his, maybe he wants to indulge himself more in a lifestyle of beer and pastry.
2: Wow,
1: than what the rules of the NBA require.
2: So, Mark, you have him going to this Greek team and then putting aside all of his strength and conditioning work for pastries and beer.
1: Depends on what they're willing to pay him.
2: How much guaranteed?
1: There's no salary cap in the Greek league.
2: How many incentives, like the NFL?
1: 3 years, $400 million?
2: It's like the Saudi Soccer League now. You got Ronaldo going to play in the Saudi Soccer League. You got Jokic going to play in Greece.
1: I don't know. I think it's a long shot. I do think that, you know, he's clearly going to make a ton of money in Denver. But, I mean, it's an interesting proposition because of the unlimited amount of money and the fact that he's not an American-born player. I don't think many American-born players would do it. Usually these are things that, like you mentioned, Ronaldo, Messi, at the end of a career, you know, where they're going to go cash out, and there's not as much required of them physically. Although Messi was really good in the World Cup.
0: Him waiting another year is going to add almost $100 million to the potential deal that he could make with Denver. I mean, how much is enough? He acted like he didn't even know what this thing, where this thing came from.
1: Who did?
0: Jokic. That's who you're talking about, right?
1: Yeah. No, I think he did. Well, I guess maybe. I don't know. That's a good question. I mean, I know that at least the owner said that that they officially did discuss with Nuggets ownership about buying him out of his contract.
0: Yeah, but I'm talking about, I don't know that he had had conversations directly with Jokic to the point that Jokic knew exactly what it was the impression that I got. And the Nuggets ownership said thanks, but no thanks.
1: Right. No, they're not getting rid of him. No. Hey, couple of things before we get out of here. I am getting a lot of questions, which I do get each and every year at this time. Where is your magazine? Where can I find your magazine? There was a

0: little bit of a blip in the printing process. One of the printers that was printing it went down. So I've been told that the magazines are at the binder, which is the final stage when they go to the bindery. So
1: I was at Barnes & Noble the other day looking at football previews, and I wondered if you weren't going to have them at Barnes & Noble because they weren't on the newsstand.
0: They will be at Barnes & Noble. There's a Barnes & Noble right across the street here from the Jersey Mike's where we are. So I assume if you've ordered one in the mail, nobody has them yet. So be patient. I know it's late. So hopefully we'll have them here pretty soon. So that's my update on the magazine. Four more players have transferred in the time that I started talking about this until now. So anyway, I know that Adam and Adam Dieselhorst and Cisco met here today. We're going to do some really cool things with Squirtle. A lot of streaming opportunities with high school sports on the station's website. So really enjoy being a part of all that process when it comes to covering prep sports. And we got a preview show coming up, I think, a week from Thursday. So one other programming note, Todd Furman will join us this Thursday for a little preseason discussion. I've told Todd about JMO, and that he's prepared to discuss all college football win totals. So that'll be radio that I'm looking forward to on
1: Thursday. JMO is going to be on fire on Thursday. Yeah, absolutely. I look forward to it.
0: JMO found the crowd button. That's awesome.
2: Oh, I've set up all my drops here. I'm starting to get a little acquainted with this machine we got going on.
0: That's next level stuff.
1: Very nice.
0: Charlie, thanks for having us out today. It was a good lunch. Yeah. So make sure that you put Jersey Mike's on your plans for tomorrow with a regular. For the large sub purchase, you get the free chips and the drink, all the most freshest ingredients. As I said earlier today, more bacon than I've seen in one place in over 30 years today. Freshly cooked bacon, which is one of the great gifts from God.
1: Well,
0: Brad, what's going on today at T&W Tire?
1: Well, you're talking about Todd being on Thursday. That just reminds us that it's going to be a couple of weeks, and we'll be making our T&W Tire Locks of the Week. So get ready for that. 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
24: Good afternoon, everybody, and welcome to the Afternoon Sports Beat on this hot Psycho Tuesday. I'm Jim Traver, your host. Going to be with you until 6 o'clock talking sports. I'm going to be here until 6 o'clock. 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That's just some of the things they got going. Come on out and see them. Really good people. Love coming out here. And if you want to give them a call, 405-263-7252. Tell them Traver sent you. And I'm sure that they'll take good care of you. J-Mo, how are you, brother?
0: I'm doing great. It seems like a really good day you guys had yesterday out there for Al's celebration. We had a lot of nice texts that were wishing him well and telling stories about him. So I'm glad everything went well. Pictures on social media, by the way, check those out. They look excellent.
24: I'll tell you, man, it was a great event. I mean, I felt really, really good because, you know, I've been working on it for a while, and I'm just telling you, man, that Al should be, he should be talked about and what he's done. I mean, it's incredible what this guy's done. And for 50 years, man, that is absolutely amazing. Absolutely amazing. So I'm really, really, really very excited. Very excited to be a part of that thing and very happy. Thank you so much to all the people. Thanks so much to all the people that work with us that came. You know?
0: Yeah, it seemed well attended. A whole big crowd out there. Even listeners came out. Like you said, listeners came out. We had, at one point, I can't remember who it was, called you while they were out there at the show. That's awesome.
24: Yeah. Yeah, it was really a lot of fun. And I saw some people I hadn't seen in years. It was pretty cool. A lot of great people came out there. And then Switzer, you want to talk about, you know, some people wonder, especially OSU fans, I've heard this before, right? So my background with Switzer is, you'll like this, J-Mo, the only background I had with Switzer was standing on the other sideline. And at OU, they used to have this crown in their field that was incredible. Like, if you stood on the sideline, all you could see were the heads of the players on the other team. That's how big this crown was. And it was because they ran that wishbone, and when they started going outside, they were running downhill. It was the most unbelievable thing you'd ever seen. So it really made it hard for, like, me. Like, I had to go out there to throw the ball. It took me about 5 minutes or so to adjust to this thing because every ball I was throwing outside was too high. See what I'm saying? Because it's going down. Does that make sense? See what
0: yeah,
24: I'm trying to say?
0: I understand.
24: It's really weird, man, and the turf was terrible. I mean, you fall, it was just hard, and it wasn't a very good place to play. And my only experience ever with Barry Switzer was standing across the field and watching him kind of stand over there and kind of laugh and stuff like he was, I don't know, like it was a scrimmage. And by the way, they beat us 63-14, so it was a scrimmage. But I didn't like the guy very much. Thought he was very bombastic, you know, and everything, and he was. And then I came back here to do radio and lived in Norman, got to know Al Eschbeck, and got to meet and get to know Barry Switzer because he was the guy that we were going to play our April Fool's joke on. Did you ever hear about that?
0: I don't think I have.
24: Well, I'll just say it real quick because everybody knows about it, but Al and I put together this unbelievable April Fool's that Barry Switzer was going to get the Dallas Cowboy job. This is when Jimmy Johnson left, and we put this whole thing out, and we had national people that were coming on with us. Switzer came on, and he got really mad at us, and he said, man, you're messing up my whole family. Everybody's talking about it, and blah, blah, blah, blah, blah. And they were. All over the country, people were talking about that Al and I were talking about it. And then about 4 days before April 1st, Switzer said to us, Switzer said to us, I can't do this anymore. I'm lying to my family. You know, it's just, it's terrible. It's become too big of a deal. And so we went on the air and said, blah, blah, this is what we were. About 6 or 7 days later, he became the Dallas Cowboy coach. Is that crazy?
0: So he had he was playing a prank on you more than you guys were on him.
24: No, he didn't know about it. He didn't know about it. He did not. He swears to this day he did not know about it. When he canceled it, he did not know about it.
0: That's legendary.
24: So, but what a crazy thing that was. But anyway, I got to know him a lot better, had some beers with him and stuff. And, you know, I just come on the air and say what a great guy he is. Well, OSU fans can't stand that. There's some of them can't. And I'm going to tell you something. Last night is another of many, many examples of what Barry Switzer is like. Okay? This guy, I think he's 87. He might be 86. I don't know. There's 1 or 2 years. Someone will text a message in and say how old he is. But, and, you know, he's had back surgeries and everything. And, you know, he's 87 years old, man. That's you know, you're an old dude by that time. He had to go down to College Station. How old is he? I can't see it. 88. There you go. He's 88 years old. Think about that. 88 years old. He went down to College Station because they thought one of his dogs had cancer. All right. He told Al that he was down there and he didn't think he could come. And I'll be daggone, at about 6:40, He comes walking into Othello's. This guy was down there, took care of what he had to take care of, flew home, and then guess what? He came right to Othello so he could honor Al. Now, that's the kind of dude that this guy is. You see what I'm saying, J-Mo?
0: That's awesome.
24: I don't care that I played at OSU and he coached at OU. I don't care that in his past he had some craziness in him. We all did. But let me tell you, that was big league that he came to that thing last night. I'm telling you, man, I don't know how many people, especially, forget it, 88 years, if they were 68 or 58. I don't know after that long day if they would have come back, but that's what the guy did. That's the example of how good this dude is. You know what I'm saying?
0: Absolutely. Well, it also shows what an impression Al has made on the community for a person like that to come show respects to him is really cool.
24: Yep. Yep. Absolutely. So it was a great, great time. And it was great to see Al. I think Al appreciated it. I really do. And, boy, how about the mayor of Norman? Did you hear that part?
0: I saw that video this morning. That was awesome.
24: Did a proclamation for him, man. A declaration or whatever the heck you want to call it. For Al Eshbeck. Really, really, really cool. So I had a great time. I really did. I enjoyed it. Great seeing everybody there. Al's family. I mean, always good to see Al's family. They were... Somebody said, who were you just talking about? Just tuned in. I was talking about Barry Switzer. That's what I was talking about. So, yeah, pretty cool. Pretty, pretty, pretty, pretty, pretty cool. Okay. I don't know. I've heard some stuff on the radio today that was kind of crazy. Kind of crazy. I don't know if I want to talk about all of it. I will tell you this, that, I it's unbelievable. You know, the Dallas Cowboy fans are a trip, man. And by the way, I may be one of them coming up.
0: That's
24: I don't know. That's coming up, ladies and gentlemen. We are going to be picking teams. The Cowboys are one of the teams that I will not let you pick unless y'all raise over $10,000. If you raise over $10,000 for Rob's Ranch in the name of the Dallas Cowboys, I will be a Dallas Cowboy fan. If not, we will go with the highest bidder. So we'll see. But there are some teams that you can't choose, like the Jets, Cardinals, Browns, Dolphins.
0: You don't want the Titans after the stuff I'm reading today.
24: Titans. No, I don't want the Titans. Don't want the Bengals. Don't want the Ravens. That might be about it. I think most of the other teams that I'd be okay with. I think most of the other and the Cowboys. But like I said, $10,000. Y'all raise $10,000 in the name of the Dallas Cowboys, I would become a Dallas Cowboy fan. And I told Julie last night, and I think it's funny, more than likely if I become a Dallas Cowboy fan, they'll win the whole thing. You watch. With me as a fan. After telling all of them, you can never win, you need me, right? You need me to come in and help them. I mean, don't forget now, the last time the Diamondbacks won a daggone championship, dude, I was sitting in the booth.
0: How about that?
24: Okay? 25 years ago. They have not won it. They have not won a World Series since. The only World Series they have in their history. Yours truly on the call. Thank you very much. You know, I did TV out there, but I also did some radio too. So I would do six innings of TV and three innings of radio. So with my man Rod Allen, I'd do the first three and the last three. He did the middle three, and then the middle three I'd go over and do radio. But during the World Series, I did the same thing, but I did the last inning. So I was in the deal with the governor, we called him, Greg Schulte, the governor. Anyway, and I got to call that final game. And ever since that day when I was laughing on the daggone radio, which many people have heard because it's in, like, movies and stuff, ever since that day, they haven't won a championship. So there you go. So Dallas Cowboy fans, get pony up your money. Remember, it's all deductible. Tax deductible. Give some money to Rob's Ranch. Because, man, the stuff they're doing out there is just absolutely big time. Really, really is.
0: Well, it all starts today.
24: Really, really is.
0: Sorry to interrupt, Jim. It all starts today with the Cowboys. Their joint practice with the Rams out in L.A. is today. So it all starts today for the boys if they're gonna get that championship.
24: Yeah, I tell you what now. If they play well against the Rams, then that'll be a good sign because I think everybody believes that the Rams are probably the best team in the NFL. Doesn't mean they're going to win it, but, you know, I had the Rams last year to win it. I didn't. It's stupid. They couldn't beat Seattle. Lost to them twice. And what? They were way ahead of them, weren't they, if I remember correctly? They had a big lead on Seattle and gave it up, didn't they? I think. Did you see that? Dude, how about that golfer that did that fake hole-in-one? Did you see that?
0: I had not seen this.
24: Oh, you have not heard about this story?
0: No, I don't know anything about it.
24: Oh, my gosh, J-Mo. So they're playing a club championship at a big, big-time club. I can't remember which one it is, but a big club, like a name that you would know. Matter of fact, if you look at you probably can look it up and find the name.
0: Yeah, Winghaven Country Club, is that right?
24: Winghaven. Yeah, where is it?
0: In St. Louis?
24: That's right. It's a really nice course there. And he's a member. And what he did was, okay, I think he was the first group off. So he came really, really early in the morning, and he went out to this par three, and he put a ball in the cup. And then later on, when they started hitting on that hole, his phone rang. And he got the phone. He goes, hey, listen, guys, I'm going to hit my shot here, and then I'm going to go ahead. You know, go ahead because I got my I got to take this call. So they all hit, and they went up there, and his ball was in the hole. And all the guys were like, unbelievable. They were celebrating everything. Well, unfortunately for him, you have to know something, that there's cameras everywhere. And there were cameras that showed him walking out there in the morning and putting the ball inside of that cup. Is that unbelievable?
0: That is ridiculous.
24: It's crazy, isn't it? And he was a really good golfer, supposedly.
0: He said he played college golf. He was a 2 handicap, and he did that.
24: Yeah, I know. Isn't that crazy? So he quit. He quit the place. They wanted him out because of that, obviously. And now, you got his name. What's his name? Do you know what his name is?
0: His name is
24: crazy.
0: Zach.
24: I don't know if we should fire his name out.
0: Yeah, why not? He did it. He's been on the radio talking about it. Zach Holland is his name. And he's now on his big apology tour going on local ESPN St. Louis radio and talking to the Golf Channel website all about how he's made a terrible mistake and he has to suffer the consequences. Really easy to go on the apology tour after you do something that's stupid, I guess.
24: Isn't that unbelievable? I'll tell you what, I will tell you this. If you're going to cheat, I do like a nice elaborate situation that you've put together. Listen, if there weren't any cameras, he'd have gotten away with it. Right?
0: Yeah, I guess so. I wonder why they looked at the cameras. Did they suspect something fishy, I wonder?
24: Wouldn't you suspect something? If some dude suddenly, they're playing their club championship, dude. This wasn't just a fun round of golf. They're playing their club championship. He has a chance to win the thing. And so the minute he hits a ball, he says he's going to go take a phone call, and the ball that he hit goes in the hole? Isn't that a little bit suspicious?
0: Yeah, when you put it that way, for sure. I'm not sure I think I would have been in my own head playing a golf tournament to be thinking about what somebody else is doing like that.
24: But it didn't happen right away. I think it happened when they got back. I don't know if you read the whole story, maybe they said this, but my guess is that after the round was over, he had to buy drinks, because that's what happens when you hit a hole in one. I hit a hole in one time, so I had to buy drinks. And they probably were in the clubhouse and everybody was talking and they told the story. His buddy, whoever was in the group, was going, yeah, man, it was unbelievable. He hit his ball and then looked like a really good shot. And we, all got up there and the ball was in the hole because he had to go make a phone call. And I was like, wow. If that would have been me, I would have thought, that's a little bit fishy. And, the other thing is, too, what kind of dude is he? If he's just a great stand-up kind of guy, then maybe people would think wouldn't think twice. But if, you know, if he's a little, as my grandson likes to say now, because he keeps watching Peppa Pig, if he's cheeky, you like that, don't you?
0: I love that. That's good
24: cheeky
0: stuff.
24: He calls Big Daddy now cheeky. He said, Big Daddy's cheeky. I'm like, what are you, Australian, dude? What's going on here? Although I think Peppa Pig might be an English one. Good the dude. Ones from Australia is Bluey.
0: Bluey, that's right.
24: You'll find out, dude, when you have children. You guys, are y'all planning on having children? Is it too early for me to ask you that?
0: Too soon to tell, I would say. Too soon to tell to
24: okay.
0: make any.
24: Well, if you have a son, like if you have a son, you can certainly name him Traber if you want to.
0: That's right. Yeah, after you.
24: You know, there's like five or six little dudes walking around. They're not little anymore. One of them came to the thing last night. The very first young man that was named Traber, his name is Traber Smithson. He has graduated from Oklahoma State. He is now going to medical school. And he is the very first young man that was named Traber. Traber Smithson. He was Pistol Pete up at Oklahoma State. You know, the big
0: mascot? Yeah.
24: Yeah, he was Pistol Pete.
0: That's cool.
24: Good kid, man. What a great kid.
0: How about this?
24: Yeah.
0: Apparently, this golfer has been sandbagging his handicap for the entire summer leading up to this event where he was going to fake a hole-in-one.
24: Wow, he went all out. He really wanted to win that championship, didn't he?
0: I guess so.
24: He wanted to be club champion. That's crazy.
0: That's ridiculous.
24: Unbelievable. Yeah. So, what people will do, man, to win. By the way, did you see my man Carson Benz last night?
0: He had a good night, didn't he?
24: Kodai Senga, the pitcher. He got his first win ever. And the last hit ball was to Benz. Caught a fly ball and he threw it in the crowd to somebody. And it was the dude's first win ever. He wanted the ball.
0: Oh, man.
24: How about that?
0: That's tough.
24: Yeah, I got my first hit. I got my first hit ball. I think I had my first home run ball, too, but I don't know where it is. But I got my first hit. It says everything written on it. The trainers, you know, they get the ball when you get your first hit, and they write on the ball, and they say the date, what time, who they're playing against, who was the pitcher, what was the situation, what was the count, and where did you hit the ball. So it says Oil Can Boyd for the Red Sox. Count was 0-0 because I hit his very first pitch then that at bat. Single to left center field. It's pretty cool, man. You know? Pretty cool. So I've got that. But this pitcher, unfortunately, he is always, by the way, it was his first save,
0: yeah,
24: not
0: first
24: his
0: save.
24: First win.
0: Right. Because he just got moved to that
24: first
0: spot.
24: Save, and he, I know. And it's his first one ever. And my man Carson Benz, threw it into the crowd. That's great stuff, man.
0: Jim, I didn't.
24: And by the way, you can't get mad at him. Good.
0: Oh, I didn't. I just didn't realize how many Oklahoma State players there were in Major League Baseball. I mean, that's my own ignorance. I'm watching the Orioles.
24: Oh,
0: play
24: they're
0: last
24: everywhere,
0: weekend.
24: Dude.
0: They got Christian Encarnacion Strand. Had no idea he went to Oklahoma State. They are truly, like you said, everywhere.
24: Yep. Well, and the two Holiday boys were both going to go to Oklahoma State, but they went in the first. One of them went number one, and one of them went what number three. So, I mean, yeah, no, there's a bunch of OSU dudes in the big leagues, man. Dudes you don't even know are there. You know, the big-time pitcher with the long name for the Dodgers?
0: Rebelski, Justin right? Rebelski.
24: He pitched at OSU.
0: Yeah, I didn't know that either. How about that? Unbelievable.
24: I'm telling you, they're everywhere. They're everywhere. And by the way, if you look at all the way back to when I played there, it's been player after player after player after player. You know what I'm saying? I mean, OSU has loaded them up.
0: Yeah, arguably.
24: Loaded them up.
0: Arguably, other than Juan Soto, maybe the two best players on the Mets. Certainly the two most promising players with Benj and Nolan McLean, the pitcher, right at Oklahoma State. That's big time.
24: You know that both of them used to pitch and hit. Did you know that at OSU?
0: No kidding.
24: Both of them.
0: Now,
24: oh, my gosh. Nolan McLean could rake.
0: Was that the year they
24: – rake. I mean, he could hit.
0: Didn't they go to the College World Series? They didn't play
24: no,
0: Ole Miss.
24: No,
0: did
24: don't
0: they?
24: Say that. You're. No, nope. They have not. They have. Unfortunately, Oklahoma State has not been to the College World Series in a pretty long time, and there's many people that are not very happy about that.
0: Oh, sorry. Source
24: so they have not been back. Yeah, it is. It is very sore. But that's okay. Don't worry about it. But I will say, though, that Benj could flat out throw, man. He was a closer. He'd come in and throw about 97 miles an hour. And then Nolan McLean could just rake. I mean, he could hit. You couldn't believe how good he could hit. Matter of fact, I think that he's one of those dudes that probably could have been an Ohtani kind of guy. But, of course, we don't do that in the United States for some stupid reason. I don't have any idea why, but doesn't make any sense at all. But, yeah, he can do both, man. He's really good. 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Beautiful car. People love those. And it's just a big-time place. And it's easy to drive to get out here. I do it every time I come out. It's a beautiful ride. And you come out here, and they treat you great. And, you know, if you come out and you test drive a car, they'll give you some free chicken at Ishan's, too. So, nothing wrong with that. Come see us. I'll be here till 6 o'clock. When we return, Traber's taking a lot more coming up. I'm going to expect a lot of phone calls from people today. Going to be a great day. Right here on The Leader, and I mean huge leader in sports, The Animal.
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0: You know that commercial? Remember that commercial?
1: Oh, I sure do.
0: With those dudes with those long daggone horns that are up there in the mountains in like Austria. Ricola. I remember that, man.
1: Absolutely.
0: We're here today at Carter Chevrolet in Okarchee, making friends, selling cars in that order. Man, I got so many things. I don't even know which direction to go right now. I'm really getting excited about football. Really excited about football. I will say this. Why don't we go to Traber's Take?
2: Now it's time for Traber's Take.
3: You know what really grinds my gears?
2: Served up by Hook and Reel. If you love seafood, go taste the freshness at Hook and Reel. 6320 Southwest 3rd, right off I-40 in MacArthur.
0: Did you see the leak, the early leak of the NBA season?
1: The Thunder.
0: The Thunder, baby. The Thunder. See, here's the deal. I want to let you know something here, and you don't. You know, I'll tell you what. Do me a favor, will you? Do you know the disclaimer? Do you have the Traber disclaimer there by any chance?
1: Let me find it.
0: See if you can find that. Do you know where that is? I really need you to find the Traber disclaimer so that we can play that.
1: Got it.
0: Because I don't want anybody to think that you are thinking like me or anybody else at the station. So go. Let's play the disclaimer.
4: The views of Jim Traber do not reflect the views of the Sports Animal, all staff, all personnel, producers, engineers, even people that clean the bathrooms. We understand Jim Traber is an eccentric fellow who has his viewpoints. They do not reflect those of the Sports Animal. We're not that crazy.
0: Okay, thank you. You like that? That's my own disclaimer.
1: I do like that.
0: Pretty good stuff, huh? Listen, I know that the guys on TV are wonderful guys. I've heard, you know, I mean, they come on our station in the morning. I mean, I know they're really, really good guys, but I just don't like the way they do the games. I've talked about it many, many, many, many, many, many, many times. I do not like massive homers. I understand that you get paid by the team. I don't expect you to come after the team. All right. I've done this. I did it for 3 years. I was the Arizona Diamondbacks. They signed my checks. But I was truthful about things. And I think that when you do a job like that, and I don't know what your future is, J-Mo. I don't know what you want to do. I don't know if you want to do coaching still. I don't know if you want to do color for basketball, whatever you want to do. I'm going to tell you one thing. In my opinion, the number one thing when you do, and I'm mostly talking about the color guys, the number one thing is that you have to keep your integrity and you have to let people know that you are telling the truth no matter what it is, okay? And I had people come after me, man. You know, I had people come after me when I did the Diamondbacks because I did say some things that were truthful. I got in big trouble out there one time. You want to know how stupid it is? Listen to this. I played baseball in Mexico. I knew all about Mexican baseball. They did not, and if you're Mexican, don't get mad at me. All I'm doing is telling the truth. They did not work on the fundamentals as much as, like, Japan. Japan was unbelievable. Japan was fundamentally the best baseball I've ever seen. And then the Americans were good, but Mexicans didn't really work on it that much. I don't know why. Maybe because they thought they were already professionals. So there were mistakes made, you know, things like relays and where you're supposed to be and stuff like that. Well, we're playing a game, and we had this first baseman called Durazo. His name was what was his first name? Durazo. You might be able to look it up, but he was from Mexico. Good kid. He really had a lot of good power. I mean, he was a good player. He went away really quickly. He couldn't play defense, but he could hit. Anyway, he was playing first base. And he wasn't in the right spot. You know when you hit the ball down the right field line, just to let everybody know, if there's a ball that's hit into the right field corner, okay, the job of the first baseman, if there could be a play at home plate, is to get about 20 or 25 feet behind the second baseman. So the second baseman's going to go out to the edge of the infield. Now, stay with me. We're in the right field corner. The ball goes into the thing. There's a man on first. He's going to try to score all the way from first base. The right fielder picks it up and gets it in as quickly as possible to the second baseman. If he doesn't hit the second baseman, it is the job of the first baseman to come up, get that ball, and make the throw home. Am I making sense? Do you understand what I'm saying, J-Mo?
1: I do.
0: Okay, I just want to make sure everybody understands. Well, there was a play in the right field corner late in the game. It was really important, and they threw the ball in. And outfielders sometimes on this play will throw it over the second baseman's head. Well, DeRozzo was not in the right spot. It flew over the second baseman's head. The ball was just rolling on the ground, and the other team scored, and the Thunder lost the game. I, on the air, said, listen, down in Mexico, when I played there, they don't really work on the fundamentals as much as they probably should. So I don't even know if, you know, DeRozzo knows that that's exactly where he's supposed to be. Well, I'm going to tell you something, dude. Mexican Coke and some other people that were advertising, they were mad at me just for saying that. That wasn't that bad, was it? Was that terrible, you think?
1: No, it's also based,
0: I don't know.
1: Based
0: Tell
1: on
0: me.
1: Observation.
0: It was terrible?
1: Based on observation from your
0: I mean, I played there for a whole season. Yeah. I mean, I saw things all the time where I didn't think people were always in the right spot. I wasn't ripping the country. I love the country. So anyway, I had to apologize and everything, and I met with the Mexican community. I mean, it was a fairly big deal. So I got in trouble a little bit, but I felt like I had to tell the truth. And that way, the people that listen to you, J-Mo, okay, I'm teaching you a lesson here, dude, as an old man. The people that listen to you, well, when you do say something, then they know that it's not homerish, if you know what I mean, okay? So, I wanted the Diamondbacks to win every game. I had friends in that locker room. I was going to win a daggone World Series ring, fella, if they won the whole thing. You don't think I wanted a World Series ring? I mean, maybe 10 years later, I was broke and destitute and lived in a daggone gutter. Maybe I could sell that and make some money. I mean, I'm just telling you, I wanted to win a ring. But I would not give up my objectivity just because they paid me. There were some other times, too. I've told a couple of the stories where I said some things and, some of the players got mad at me. Matt Williams was really mad at me one time. And, you know, he was big, and he was a big, huge dude, man. They called him Sarge. I mean, he was a big dude. And he got right in my face and everything. And then he ended up about 2 weeks later coming back to me and saying, hey, listen, man, I listened to you this whole road trip, because he was hurt. You know, he didn't go on the road with us. He goes, I listened to you this whole road trip, and you're unbelievably fair. I'm sorry that I yelled at you. And so anyway, I felt like that's the way to do it. And there are going to be people that are going to message in right now and tell you, okay, that they're going to message you and say, oh, they're all like that. They're not, okay? The Oklahoma City, very similar to San Antonio, they are massive homers. So much homers that they will say, oh, that's a foul, and they'll show the replay, and they'll show that nobody touched him, and they'll still say it's a foul, okay? It drives me crazy. So I like the most national broadcast that I can get. Now, let me tell you something, J-Mo. I can put a truth serum in 90% of the station, and they all agree with me, but they're not going to say it publicly. You see what I'm saying? And you shouldn't either if you feel that way. Don't do it. Don't do it. I've been around almost 35 years now. And, I guess I'm allowed to say things. I don't go too far, but it's true. I hear they're great guys, Michael Cage. I hear great things about him, but I just don't like listening to him on the TV. So, getting back to this, the more games that are on national TV, the better off it is for someone like me. And today it came out, if you didn't see, the first game of the year at night, no one else in the entire league is going to be on. It is the Thunder and the Spurs. You cannot ask for anything better. Right off the bat. Last year, the Thunder, you probably don't know this, but the Thunder played the Houston Rockets in game one, and it went to double overtime.
1: I was there.
0: Great game. You were there here in Oklahoma City?
1: I was there in Oklahoma City.
0: I didn't know you were here yet.
1: I don't think I had moved yet. Maybe I had just moved or something like that. But no, I was at the game. Unbelievable game.
0: That was a great game. Yeah. So, and listen, the Thunder and the Spurs, every single one of their games better be national. I'm sorry, but what an opening day it's going to be. I mean, my gosh, you've got the Sixers and the Knicks, and then you've got, what's the second one? Help me out. Who is it? That makes me so mad. It's somebody in the East, I think. Or is it the, it's somebody. I can't remember. You'll find it. But anyway, the third game, here it is. The Celtics and the Pistons, the 76ers and the Knicks, and then the Thunder and the Spurs. And then Christmas Day is going to be unbelievable, too, because LeBron will come back to the Lakers. The Thunders will go to Minnesota, Nuggets, Warriors, Spurs, Knicks. So the Thunder people, not only are they a team that can win the whole thing, but they're going to be a team, dude, that is, I mean, going to be on television a lot. A lot. And that makes me happy. Makes me very, very happy. So I'm not ripping on anybody. I'm just saying I like to listen to the national guys. Doesn't mean, by the way, J-Mo, that some of the national people don't drive me crazy sometimes. See what I'm saying? But you're going to find out, dude, I hate homerism. Hate it. Can't stand it. I don't say the word hate very much, but I don't like it at all. You know, quick story by Matt. You haven't heard this story. A lot of listeners have, but I'll tell it again. Matt Williams, and I'm telling you, dude, you remember? Do you even know I'm talking about when I talk about Matt Williams?
1: I don't think I do know Matt Williams.
0: Played with the San Francisco Giants, third baseman, played at UNLV, big, strong. They called him Sarge, man. He was a bad, big dude, man, strong. Tremendous baseball player. And then he got traded over to the Diamondbacks, and then, of course, they won the championship. Well, he got hurt during the season, okay? And he was in the clubhouse. And my man, Junior Spivey, who, by the way, is from here in Oklahoma City. Heck, he might be listening right now. Great kid. I loved him so much. Just a wonderful kid. He had a 3-1 pitch. And I said, before the at-bat, see, the key is when you're calling a game, you have to say it before, not after. That's one of the biggest keys. If you listen to the best color guys around, they'll say things before it happens, not after it happens. So I said, here's a 3-1 pitch. Now, if you're going to swing at this pitch, you got to get the head of the bat out, you know, the head of the bat out. And if you're going to do anything but hit a bomb, you better pull it foul down the left field line. Well, about a 90-mile-an-hour fastball right down the middle, and he's late as can be and hits it down the right field line. Okay, foul. And what do I say? I say, that's what I'm talking about, Tommy. You got to be ready for that 3-1 pitch. You got to get the bat head out. Well, Matt Williams heard me say that, okay? And he pulled me aside and wore me out, saying, you should know, you played this game. You know how hard it is to hit. Why do you say things like that? And it's our team. We're all a team, blah, blah, blah, blah. And I said, Matt, well, I'm really sorry, but I feel like I need to tell the truth so the people out there know that I'm going to tell the truth. And I don't care about that, blah, blah, blah, blah, blah. Well, we went on a 10-game road trip, J-Mo. And when we got back, I come walking in the locker room, you know, suit and tie on, first game of the homestand, and here comes Matt Williams across the daggone locker room, and I'm thinking, oh, my gosh, what did I do now, right? You could see him. He is walking fast, and I mean, he's coming after me. And he comes walking up to me and says, come here. He walks me over in the corner, and he goes, I really wanted to tell you that I'm sorry. I listen to you every game, and I think you do a really good job. You're really fair to everybody. And I said, well, thanks, Matt. That's awful nice. You see what I'm saying, J-Mo? Just remember that if you get to a higher level like that, dude. Be truthful in your heart, but obviously if the team is paying your salary, well, then you got to be good, right? Then you got to be, I mean, you can't rip on them. You know what I'm saying?
1: Well, absolutely. First of all, Matt Williams, looking up his stats right here, hit 43 bombs in 94 and led the league in RBIs in 1990, hit 142 RBIs in 99 and somehow didn't lead the league. Probably steroids have something to do with that. Unbelievable stats from this guy, number one. But
0: how many home runs and RBIs did he have for his career? What are his career numbers?
1: Career home runs, 378, career 1,200 RBIs.
0: Yeah, that's a career. What was his batting average? Maybe about 270, 275,
1: that's exactly
0: maybe?
1: Right. 268. Yeah, exactly.
0: Yeah, 268. Yeah, he. I mean, just a bully too. Not mean bully, but just a big, strong dude, man. And I saw him at the 20th reunion, and he was nice as could be to me. You know what you find out? After 20 years, since those dudes haven't been on TV and people aren't talking about them, they actually some of them become pretty nice people. Pretty interesting. And you know what the other thing is? The wives, who literally did nothing but marry their husbands, they actually talked to my wife, believe it or not, when before they wouldn't talk to her because she was beneath them. It's an interesting thing about baseball. Now, what were you going to say, Jamie?
1: People get humbled after a while. Well, to your point talking about all of the broadcasting stuff, I actually brought this up with Brad last week. I'm watching a Phillies and Nationals game, and the second batter of the game for the Nationals hit a home run, and the Phillies announcers, John Kruk was there. He didn't do it. He was a play-by-play guy. Acted like they couldn't be bothered that they just watched a home run. It was like, and here comes the pitch, and it's over the wall in right field. That's going to be a home run, 1-0 Nationals. Give me some enthusiasm. I'm like watching a baseball game. I need to know just by listening that there was a home run hit. I cannot stand an unenthusiastic announcer because something happened to other teams. So, quite frankly, I'm kind of right there with you.
0: Yeah. Well, I'm with you, dude. Yeah, I mean, listen, Tom Brenneman didn't go crazy when another dude hit a home run, but he certainly did, you know, get him a little bit of excitement. I mean, it's, you know, back then, you hit a home run, something special. By the way, you know, he was calling the national game when Bonds hit his home run to go ahead, even though I don't honor it. But, yeah, you should hear Tommy's call. If you ever get a chance, go back and listen to his home run that put him ahead of everybody. And Tom Brenneman is calling it, and it's a beautiful call.
1: Legendary.
0: Beautiful call. All right, let's take an OG&E break. We're here today at Carter Chevrolet. Come back, start the phone calls, text messages. 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

0: Here today at Carter Chevrolet Okarchi, making friends, selling cars in that order. Very excited to talk about you guys. Listen, I want to bring one thing up, and you reminded me of it during the break. Kyler Murray has been named the quarterback in Minnesota, and this is no surprise. If he wouldn't have been, I would have been deeply disgusted with him, because I think J.J., is total junk.
1: McCarthy.
0: But anyway, yeah, I thought he was junk, man, when he got drafted. I predicted he would not be a good player, and he's not going to be. He didn't do anything at Michigan. They ran the ball down people's throats. Now, he can run. He's a good athlete. He's got a decent arm, but he's not an NFL quarterback. They made a massive mistake. But think about this. They named him before there was one spring training, one preseason game. They haven't even played a preseason game. So that should show you how much better Kyler Murray is than McCarthy. You see what I'm saying? Now, is he going to – here's my question to you. Is he going to be Darnold? Is he going to do what Darnold did? Because Darnold, remember, this is where he really – you know, he went to Carolina, was okay, and then went to Minnesota, went 14-3. And then the rest is history. He won a Super Bowl with Seattle last year. Is this going to be Kyler Murray's turnaround? Like, you know, you go to these horrible organizations like Baker Mayfield and Darnold.

0: Then there's others throughout the history. Then you finally get somewhere where they know what they're doing. And I think this dude, in Minnesota is one of the best offensive minds in the country, in the world. O'Donnell, right? That's his name.
1: O'Connell.
0: Anyway, what are your thoughts? O'Connell, thank you. What do you think about that? I mean, do you think that this year we're going to be talking really good about Kyler Murray? Because I will tell you this: you weren't here. The year that he played at OU was the best year of quarterbacking that I saw at OU, over Baker Mayfield, over Jalen Hurts, over Sam Bradford, any of them. He was unbelievably electric. And then, of course, he goes to a horrible organization and didn't play well. What are your thoughts on that?
1: Yeah, it's hard to predict, kind of. So the reporting I've read so far at camp is that he's just been, like, missing receivers. I mean, just, like, on regular intermediate routes and underneath routes. But then he'll throw these incredible deep balls to Justin Jefferson, and it gets people really excited. That's something they were missing last year. It's hard to say if I think he'll be like Darnold because they've been struggling so much. But apparently, based on what Kevin O'Connell said today, is that they wanted to make this decision because they were splitting too many first-team reps, and no quarterback was looking good splitting reps. So their idea is, if we give all of this guy all of the practice time with all of the first teamers, then we'll start to see some real improvement from him, and he'll start to look like what he was projected to look like. What do you think about that?
0: I don't know how to say this. I think J.J. McCarthy's a bum. That's what I think. Maybe he'll prove me wrong. If you can't play good football with O'Connell, then I don't know if you're going to play good football. That's what I'm trying to say. He made Darnold into a star. And then Darnold, of course, went to where he had. If he can't make Kyler Murray into a star, well, then Kyler Murray's not as good as I thought he was. Is that fair? But I think that this is an unbelievable chance for Kyler Murray to finally. Nobody cares about the Cardinals. I lived out there, dude. I mean, the Bidwells are a joke. You see what I'm saying?
1: Totally. Well, and here's another element to this, and this is just what this one beat writer for The Athletic said, is one of the reasons why the offense might look like it's struggling is because this Vikings defense might be for real. They might be excellent this season.
0: Yeah. I think the Vikings are good. That division up there is good, dude. I mean, it is good. Detroit's good. Green Bay's good. The Bears are good. Minnesota's good. That is a big time. That, to me, everybody thinks that the West is the best conference in the NFC. But I'm telling you right now, yeah, the Rams and the Seattle is incredible. They might be the two best teams in all of football. And obviously the 49ers are going to be good. But they have a team at the bottom who's horrific, who is like two guaranteed wins. See what I'm saying? There's no guaranteed wins in the NFC North, my man. None.
1: No, not at all.
0: You better come to play. So, anyway, I just thought that was, Kyler Murray. Good stuff. All right, we'll come back, take phone calls, text. Let's get it going, 405-900-9957. 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
0: We're back. Hour number two here at Carter Chevrolet in Okarchee. Making friends, selling cars in that order. We would love to see you come on out here and figure out a car that you might be interested in. They'll take great care of you out here. They really will. I know a lot of people that have bought cars here, and they do a great job. You know what was really cool yesterday? It was great to meet Steven Tyler Holman, who was the mayor, of Norman. Julie talked to him for a while. Seemed like a really good dude. And what they did for Al yesterday was really cool with that proclamation that they did. So I want to say thank you to him very much. Pretty, pretty, pretty, pretty cool. All right, 405-900-9957 is the number. I do not accept open lines. All right? So, without further ado, let's get to the phones. You're on the Sports Animal. Go ahead, please.
1: Let's get the phone lines going, everybody, because Jim didn't want to hear my voice.
0: Nobody's on the line? What the heck's going on?
1: They don't want to hear my voice. Nobody wants to hear my voice, but I got a question for you while we get these phone lines filled up here, Jim. I'm reading these beat reporters all over the NFL. I'm reading this morning the Niners beat reporter in The Athletic, Matt Barrows, and he is ranking the rookies at their camp so far. Number two on this list is former OU defensive tackle Grayson Halton, who was taken in the fourth round. He says he's routinely blowing past his opponents and crashing the pocket. He appears to be number three or four on the defensive tackle rotation. What can you tell me about Grayson Halton and his time in OU, and are you surprised that he's dominating camp so far?
0: I am not surprised at all. I loved that kid when he was here. He is such a good player. I mean, such a good player. And you know, he went to the Senior Bowl this past year and tore it up. I mean, just tore up the Senior Bowl. Matter of fact, everybody was talking about him. And then did he go in like the third round? I can't remember exactly where he went.
1: Fourth round, the 107th pick.
0: Fourth round. Yeah, fourth round. And I just thought, I knew he had a chance to play in the league. I mean, anybody before them in the second, third rounds, they would have needed a defensive tackle. I don't know why they didn't get him. I don't know what the knock is against him. You know, J-Mo, I don't know why he didn't go. Is he not long enough? You know how they do all that stuff. I don't know if they can play football, you can play football. You know what I'm saying?
1: Yeah, I don't know. It doesn't say here. I mean, based on here, if he's going at the Niners offensive line, one of the best teams in the league, that's impressive enough to me.
0: I like him. I mean, he's a solid player. Solid player. So I really like him. We will see if he keeps on playing. I think he will. He's good. All right, 405-900-9957 is the Lucky Star line. Also the Johnny's Charcoal Broiler text line. Love to talk to you. Let's get to the phones. You're on the Sports Animal. Go ahead, please.
2: Jim, how's it going?
0: Yeah, what's up? How you doing, man?
2: Hey, good. Are you?
0: Good, man. Hey, thank you.
2: Awesome. So last fall, I went to that Switzer Bob Stoops deal. It was super cool.
0: Sure.
2: I want to say that was really cool. You guys
0: Yeah. Well, thank you, man. That was cool.
2: Yeah. So I got a couple things real quick. If OU, I think OU's offense last year was around like 60th in the football. I mean, does that sound about right? I think it was not very.
0: Yeah, I mean, it wasn't great. Yeah, it wasn't. It needed to be better than it was.
2: So, but when I watched the replay, I went to the Alabama game, but I didn't, when it was here, but I didn't see. Mm-hmm. You know, as much because you're watching it in real time. And I watched the replay, and it looked like there was receivers running wide open all the time. We had, like, several routes where if we could have just got the ball out, there were touchdowns all over the place. I know we jumped out to a big lead, but there was even more points we left on the field in the first half that we didn't even.
0: Well, I mean, you can probably say that about a lot of teams, but you can say that about their offense last year, not just that last game against Alabama. There's no doubt about that. And that's what I've been talking about. We know that this defense is going to be one of the best in the country and one of the best in the SEC. If this offense could just make some bigger plays, don't turn the ball over, then I think that they got a really good chance to play with just about everybody in the country. I really do. Now, I think it might just be a small step under some of the really big guys, like maybe Ohio State or Oregon. But I will say that, you know, you're going to be playing at Georgia and then neutral field against Texas, so we're going to find out. But you can't look forward to that, man. They have to beat Michigan in that game, the second game of the year. That game is so big, they have to beat them. Have to beat them.
2: Oh, absolutely. But do you think maybe Arbuckle was a little bit, I don't know, kept on a leash a little bit?
0: Yes.
2: Is it possible?
0: I don't think there's a no. After he came back and he was hurt, I think that Brent Venables figured out that their defense, kicker, and punter were so good that as long as the offense didn't give the ball away, they had chances to win. And that's all well and good. That got him into the playoff. But if you want to win a national championship, you can't do that. You've got to have both sides of the ball. And I think Bob Stoops talked about that. And he actually gave me credit because he said he heard me say it on the radio. Bob Stoops said that yesterday. He said, you have to have both sides that can do their job. And I think that they got to the, you know, they got to the tournament that way, but they're not going to win a national championship that way.
2: But how close does it have to get? Because the defense was what, like statistically the top six or something?
0: I think. Well, they were number one in the SEC. They were number one in the SEC, and they were top ten.
2: Yeah, and so how close do you have to get that? Could the defense actually take a tiny step back and the offense go from like 60th to like 25th, 30th? Could that possibly get you?
0: Is that
2: enough?
0: Yes. Absolutely. If this offense got to 25th in the country and the defense was like 15th in the country, then you're playing with everybody. There's no doubt about that. But if your defense is number 5 in the country and your offense is number 75, you're not playing with everybody in the country. Or vice versa. Remember, we saw it before. The offenses that OU had were some of the best that's ever stepped on a field. And then the defense couldn't stop anybody. Now it's not exactly reversed because their offense isn't horrible, but the offense, we're not talking about making it to the tournament. I don't care about making it. That was nice last year, but this is the best team that they've had in a while. So I'm talking about getting there and beating some people. But I'm not a fan. I would hope OU fans agree. I mean, if they make it to the tournament, it'll be a really good year, but you want to go further.
2: Jim, are you expecting to see like double tight ends and and what are you hearing on like
0: one
2: the
0: thing
2: running
0: I
2: back?
0: I think they're talented. I mean, a couple of them are hurt, but the young kids are doing. The kid from Colorado State and then the rookie, they both say are really good. Look, here's the deal. They're really good at wide receiver. They're really good at running back. And I think they're really good at quarterback. We'll see. If the offensive line blocks people, they'll be good. They're raving about their tight ends. But this is the one. Remember I said this. The one thing I worry a little bit about, because I've seen it before with defensive head coaches. If you notice, there aren't many teams in that tournament last year that are like running and running and running and running. And I think, you know, they keep saying they want to establish the run. They want to establish the run. That's all well and good. But if they think that they're going to run for 250 yards a game, they're not. Okay? They're not. Does that make sense?
2: Yeah. But I mean, maybe they'll try to establish the run every time.
0: If they could run for 107, appreciate your call. Good stuff, man. Thanks for the call. If they could run for 160, 170, 175 yards a game, that would be fine. If you remember the Ohio State game when they needed to run the ball, they ran it on that last series. That's running the ball. We looked at the stats the other day. The big teams, and the big name teams, they weren't running for 200 and something yards. They're running for 170, 180, 150. I told you, Alabama and LSU, who were both pretty good, not great, but they were good. I mean, Alabama came in and beat OU on their home field. Alabama ran for 108 yards a game. Think about that. Alabama. Things are different. It's the way it is. Things are different. So, yeah, I would like to see them run the ball. But I also think that there's going to be times where they better be able to throw the ball. You know, just be balanced. If you could run for 170 a game and throw for 250 a game, that'd be beautiful. 420 yards a game, you'd be fine with this defense. I don't think that's asking an absurd amount. 400 yards a game, that's good. 405-900-9957. Back to the phones. You're on the Sports Animal. Go ahead, please.
1: You're stuck with me again, Jim. We got to fill the phone lines up. One follow-up to what you were talking about there. Only two teams that made the playoffs last year were in the top 20 in rushing yards per game. Indiana, 212 a game. Notre Dame, 203 yards a game. The only two teams above 200 yards that made the playoffs also. So, to your point, it's not like the big boys are all running the ball a lot.
0: No, they're not. They're not all running the ball like crazy anymore. The game's changed. And you know, defense is getting better nowadays. It is. Defense is, I don't know, it's like a cycle. So, man, I know you fans said to me the other day, he said, why can't we have like one of those offenses we had like under, you know, under Lincoln Riley and then have the defense that we're having now? You know why? Because not many people do that. You know what that is? That's that LSU team that was about one of the best of all time. It was some of OU's teams, if you remember, back in the, you know, mid-2000s, that had, you know, great offense and good defense. Anyway, 405-900-9957. You got a text message? No text messages? What's going on? Nobody wants to talk to me anymore. Am I done? Should I go home?
1: Oh, no.
0: I can drop the mic and go home.
1: All we had to do was tell him to fill him up.
0: I'll dive in the swimming pool
1: now.
0: Okay, let's do it. You're on the Sports Animal. Go ahead, please.
4: Mr. Traber.
0: What's up, Lucknut? How are you?
4: Good. How are you, Jim? So, can you believe they issued an injunction for the Little League team?
0: Yeah, let's talk about this. So, we were talking about this yesterday. So, a judge, they took it to a judge in Waco, which makes no sense. But I think that's the that's where the circuit judge is, I believe, or the circuit court around here. And they put out an injunction. And so, the baseball team, the young baseball team from Tulsa, is now allowed to play. But here's the problem. The two teams, they were supposed to be in that game yesterday, and those two teams played, and Texas West won the game. Well, now they want Texas West to play Oklahoma again, and Texas West is saying, no, we already won that game. They weren't there. If they want to play, we're not playing. And I got to tell you that they
4: I can't
0: got,
4: blame
0: there's
4: them.
0: An argument to that, Lucknut.
4: 100% there is. I mean, why are you trying to punish them? They used their best pitcher yesterday, so they're at a disadvantage. They're having to play again. Back-to-back without their guy, you know? I mean, and I know you talked yesterday about the 12-year-old
0: curveball. And I guess the kid in question, I guess, has never played a game?
4: No. No, not in their organization, no. I don't know about not playing in a game, but, I mean, he's from Ponca City, is what people are telling me.
0: Right.
4: But, I mean,
0: which is outside, which is outside of where they're allowed to be from.
4: That's correct. That's correct. But anyway, hey, man, what a great day yesterday for Al at Othello's. I'm sure you talked about it at the top of the show today. But, man, it truly
0: was
4: great.
0: Thanks for coming.
4: And, I was glad to be there. And it was a who's who in there yesterday of the WWLS staff. Didn't see J-Mo, though, unfortunately. He's tied up, man. He's a busy man.
0: J-Mo's got too much going on. He's got like 17 jobs.
4: After all these years. How about that? I finally met
0: Gideon's
4: for the first time in all these years.
0: That's cool, man.
4: Yeah,
0: Gideon's a good dude, man. He's been a big part of the station for a long time.
4: Sure, and the mayor's proclamation for Al was great, and all the special people. And so, man, all right, Jim, so now it's going to be on you. You're going to have to fill in till 6 o'clock on the – till 2027, through 27. So after Al leaves, it's going to be you.
0: I don't know what we're going to do, dude. That'll be interesting. Not many people can do radio with me, so it might be hard to find somebody, you know?
4: Well, but how do you fill those shoes, though? I mean, I think those are unfillable shoes,
0: man.
4: To tell you the truth.
0: No, you're right, dude. It will be hard to fill it. I totally agree with you. Totally agree.
4: Sure.
0: All right, big
4: guys,
0: boy. Good
4: we'll
0: seeing you yesterday. You're looking good, too, my man.
4: Thank you, sir.
0: Tell everybody how many pounds you've lost. Tell me pounds you've lost.
4: 315. Yep, down
0: to
4: 270.
0: Good, big boy. Keep it going.
4: Yeah.
0: All right,
4: I'm going to have to find another job,
0: brother.
4: Jim, to buy clothes.
0: I hear you, my man. Just snuff it. Appreciate you, man. Just put rope around him and tie him up. That's what happens. You can do that. Yeah, somebody just messaged me and said that last he saw, Oklahoma has to play Texas West at 6 p.m. tonight. Winner goes to Williamsport. But Texas said they're not going to play. Texas say they're not going to play. Seriously. That's what's going on. So I don't know what's going to happen. Crazy. Crazy stuff. Back to the phones. You're on The Sports Animal. Go ahead, please.
5: Good afternoon, Jim.
0: How you doing, man?
5: Hello. Hey, good. Hey.
0: Yeah, what's up? Go ahead.
5: I got a couple of questions for you. I know this record isn't spoke about very much, but where do you rank the record of the Atlanta Braves winning the AL East back in the 90s?
0: Say it one more time. What do I do? What do I say it again?
5: Where do you rank the Atlanta Braves streak winning the ALS back in the 90s?
0: Oh, you mean in National League, you mean? National League. That threw me a little bit.
5: Yeah,
0: I think that they were amazing. They remind me a whole bunch of the Buffalo Bills that went to four straight Super Bowls but never won one. The problem with the Braves is no one's ever going to talk about them with the greats because they didn't win more. They only won one championship. You know, it doesn't matter if you get to the championship a whole bunch of times. Listen, there's some people that say that they think that the daggone Buffalo Bills who went to four straight Super Bowls weren't that good. I mean, that's ridiculous. So I have so much respect for the Braves. It's one of the best pitching rotations of all time. They had a lot of really, really good players, you know, both Joneses. And I mean, they had a lot of really good players. But unfortunately, they lost some really, really tough World Series, and that's why no one's going to keep talking about them.
5: Well, that was my next question. How would you like to face that trio of pitchers? And I'll take that off the air.
0: Well, you know what's interesting? I faced all three of them at one time or another. I faced Glavin in the minors and in Mexico because the Braves came down there and played an exhibition game with us in Monterrey, and he pitched. And I faced Smoltz in AAA. Great story about him. I faced him when he was in Toledo with Detroit, and then 3 days later they traded him, and then we went to Richmond to play the Braves, and I had to face him again. I mean, he was filthy, man. He could bring it. Oh, gosh. And then Maddox I faced in one spring training game. And he's that guy that will give you a comfortable 0-for-4. You think you're going to get him because he's not blowing you away with anything. And the next thing you know, at the end of the day, you're 0-for-4. Crazy. So, yeah, that was it. And let me tell you something. Their fourth pitchers were good, too. I mean, on different years, they had a different fourth pitcher, but they were good, too. So, yeah, those Braves teams were really good. Unfortunately, they didn't win enough. And that's just, I'm telling you, you know how I say I don't care about regular season, blah, blah, blah, blah. It's true with a lot of different people. If you're going to talk about the best of all time, you're going to have to win. Like the Yankees in the 20s or the Yankees again or the A's or the Reds in the 70s. I mean, there's some teams that just won a bunch. You can't just win one championship and be mentioned with the best. That's all I'm saying. All right. Very good. Phones are going. That's what I love to hear. Let's keep them going. I love talking to you. 405-900-9957. 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Al Eschbeck at the top. 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

0: on this weekend. They put up. Oh, you're going to Memphis this weekend?
1: I got a buddy's wedding, and Thursday and Friday I will be there reporting live for you with anything you need. You want me to ask somebody a question, Jim? I can do it for you.
0: What I'd like to ask is go ask the PGA Tour why on their social media do they always have to talk about Jordan Spieth, because the dude is a bum. He's a daggone average golfer. And it's unbelievable how many people, when I say that on the radio, you know, like they just showed him now, you know, when his tee time is. And this is what I said. I said, you got to put Spieth out there, don't you? I said, it's so pathetic how you constantly talk about a guy that has done nothing for a long time. Why? And this is what I get. You're going to like this. Listen to this guy. Because he's the man and you're not. I mean, that's what I get, man. And then he goes, go check his top 25s, bud. Top 25. That's what they're talking about now. Top 25. Oh, my gosh. It is unbelievable, these people.
1: One thing I know for sure, Jim, nobody makes par out of the woods like Jordan Spieth.
0: Yeah, that's great. Congratulations. It's a wonderful thing to be able to watch a man be so average and for them people to go crazy about him. Yeah, I did. Skinny said, did you see this? Spieth is the only player to make playoffs without a top 10 finishes there all year long. That's crazy, isn't it? Some dude that is, they always talk about on their social media, them and these other golf things, and he didn't have one top 10. One top 10. The guy hasn't won a tournament in forever. I mean, it's just ridiculous. And they just keep talking about him. By the way, the Angels you brought up, they fired all their pitching coaches and everything. The guy who was their bullpen was a guy named Dominique Chidi. And he was the pitching coach for three different minor league teams that I was on. So that shows you how long this dude's been coaching. Dom Chidi. He threw the worst batting practice you've ever seen in your life. He was a left-hander. He couldn't throw a ball straight. Never seen like it. Matter of fact, there were a couple times where I took a couple of swings and I said, you know what, Dom? You're going to mess my swing up. I'm going to go ahead and take it out. I'm good. I mean, he was terrible. But that was because his ball moved. He was a pitcher. Usually pitchers do not throw good BP. All right, let's get back to the phones. You're on the Sports Animal. Go ahead, please.
1: Jim, I got a text for you I'm going to start with. This is a question earlier from Jansen today. So the Oklahoma State win total is set at 5.5. A lot of people are predicting Oklahoma State could win 8 games. Jansen asks, shouldn't expectations be higher for Oklahoma State after Mike Gundy's tenure there elevated the program to new heights?
0: You know, I heard this call, and I kind of wish that I would have been on the radio at the time, because both Mark and Brad were kind of, they. I don't know what they, you know, it's kind of different, but I mean, obviously Brad is just, you know, he's in love with OSU this year. He thinks they're going to be really, really good, but not as good as T-Bag, who, by the way, I don't know if T-Bag says they're going to win every daggone game, Tyler Adams, but the point is that I totally disagree with Jansen in one point. They were the worst team in the country last year, okay? If they would have been 5-7 and they got rid of Gundy, then I might buy in. They were 1-11. In their last 20 games, they're 1-19. Does everybody realize that? So, Jansen is a great caller and he knows sports, but I disagree. I'm sorry. Now, do I think they have a chance to win games this year? Yes. But I'm telling you right now, if anybody is looking at this team and says that they should win 8 games this year, I mean, you should be a Dallas Cowboy fan. Because that's ridiculous. They might. I'm not saying they're not going to, but they might win. But, man, you can't. I'm sorry. You cannot take the worst team in the country, bring in 87 new players and a new coach, and think that, oh, yeah, no, that's okay. They're going to go back to what they used to be. Gundy beat this program down for 2 years, people. Okay? 2 years. Now, the good thing about the portal is I think you can come back faster than you used to be able to. But I'm telling you right now, man, if you're thinking that OSU should win 8 games this year and you won't be happy if they don't, that to me is crazy talk. I'm telling you right now, they go 5-7, solid year for the first year after what they were. 6-6, really nice year. 7-5, tremendous year. 8-4, he should be up for coach of the year. That's how I feel. Don't forget, I don't think people realize this. When you bring in 87 new players, you have to teach them the offense and the defense unless they were with you at North Texas. And not all of them were there. Some of them were, but not all of them. Right? I mean, I just don't see it. I'm sorry. And Jansen, don't get mad at me. If you want to call, I'd love to talk to you about it. But again, and Mark Rogers, my man, said that he didn't like the way they got rid of Gundy. Well, Mark, sorry, my man, and all y'all out there, but if they would have done what I said, they'd be a year ahead. Now, I will tell you this. I don't know if they would have gotten Mestermaker, because Mestermaker was, I mean, nobody wanted Mestermaker. They could have gotten him, but nobody knew about him. Maybe he would have walked on at OSU and shown how good he was. I don't know. But they, listen, OSU bumbled the whole daggone thing. There's no doubt about it, all right? They should have gotten rid of him after the last season, after he said that. The minute he said those things about the fans, he should have been gone. I don't care. I don't care if he's winning national championships. You cannot say what he said about the fans. That was horrible. Horrible. And a lot of the fans agreed. But you had people up there sticking up for him, and rightfully so. I mean, I'm not saying Gundy doesn't deserve people to stick up for him. He's the best coach in the history of the school. But the last 2 years, people, were horrific. That's the truth. Horrific. So I don't know how anybody could say, well, if they don't win 8 games, OSU's been good. But Gundy did some good things. Yeah, well, the last 2 years have been horrific. So we'll see. If they win 8 games, it'll be incredible. I'm telling you, 8-4 for this team after what they've been through, like I said, he should be up for coach of the year. Back to the phones. You're on the Sports Animal. Go ahead, please.
2: Hey, what's going on, Jim?
0: How you doing, man?
2: Good. Hey, I called with another question, but real quick on that OSU deal. If you had to bet $1,000 of your money on the number of wins they will get, what are you thinking?
0: I think I looked at their schedule about 3 or 4 times. I think they got a really, really solid chance to go 6-6. I think their total is 5.5, or is it 6.5? I think it's 5.5.
1: Right,
0: what is it, J-Mo? Is it 5.5? Yeah, I think that is the absolute perfect line. And I'll tell you right now, if people think they're going to win 8 games, you better go take the savings and go bet it. That would be an easy bet if they're winning 8. But I would say, from looking at their schedule, home games, road games, you know, I would say 6-6 would be a really solid year, in my opinion. And then, Mestermaker, now we'll see, because he could go after this year if he's that good, but you'd hope he stay one more year because he hadn't played much quarterback. You get the running back and the wide receivers back. Hopefully you get some other players that want to be involved. And then the following year, there may be a chance to be fighting, you know, for the top of the Big 12. But I'll tell you right now, they win 8 games, man. OSU should build a statue for this guy.
2: All right. Okay, switching gears, I don't know. You probably talked about it at the top of the hour because it's the big story today, but that Toronto Red Sox game last night. So you are a former big leaguer, and I don't know how it works in the big leagues, but, you know, I grew up playing baseball, played a little college ball. I mean, you got a runner on first and third. They're standing within 15 feet of the coaches, and you're telling me nobody on that field knew the number of outs and was yelling at those runners to get back? I mean, you probably talked about it. If you could just share real quick what your thoughts on that whole situation were.
0: You know, it's unbelievable. The other day they had that deal where the dude hit a home run, but it wasn't a home run, and he ran all the way around the bases. And I said that I'd never seen that in all my baseball games. I have actually seen what happened last night in a minor league game, and the umpire screwed it up. And after the game, we had to tell the umpire, our coach went and looked at the rule book. They I can't believe the umpires didn't know what's going on, but that is the rule. That, I mean, it took them forever to figure it out, but that is the rule. Once that guy touches that plate, if the other guy has not been tagged out, then when they tag him out, that run scores. And I know it sounds stupid and crazy, but that is the rule. Now, maybe they should change the rule, but that is definitely the rule. What'd you think about it? I mean, you watched. I'm sure you watched it. Was he there? Did we lose the caller?
1: No, he dropped.
0: I think we might have lost the caller. J-Mo, what'd you think about that play?
1: Well, it's certainly crazy. Max Scherzer said what you said, though, Jim. He has also seen it in the minor leagues. Not a first for him either, being on the bench for that game. Neither the pitcher nor the catcher of the Blue Jays knew or what was going on either. They both thought it was three outs. The whole stadium thought it was three outs.
0: Everybody in the stadium. Those players. I'm going to tell you the truth, dude. When I was playing that game in Double A and that happened, I didn't know the rule. I mean, I could tell you this. When I went to the Diamondbacks, I pretty much knew every single rule there was in baseball, because when I got the job, I got a rule book and just went through. And I will tell you that I already knew most, but there were a couple obscure ones. But that one, I already knew from Double A. But when it happened in Double A, dude, I did not know that that was the play. No one on that field knew. Because if they would have, they'd have gone to their daggone manager and said, hey, this is the rule. But nobody did that, right?
1: No, no.
0: It's crazy.
1: It took a long deliberation with the New York office of all the replay center and everything for them to figure out what they were going to do about the situation. It was very peculiar. It was wild.
0: Yeah, that is a crazy rule, man. You know, in a lot of sports, there's obscure rules that just don't come up. And, you know, it's baseball has a lot of rules, J-Mo. A lot of rules. You think about it. It's been going on for 150 years. So as they went along, I'm sure that they came up with, you know, they see a scenario. They got them. I mean, you can't figure out every scenario beforehand. So I'm sure they went along and made rules as they went, you know.
1: No doubt about it. And think about all the modern rule changes. I know some of them that we both lament a little bit, but all the extra innings rule changes, and now the challenges and the ABS system. So it only. Oh, and don't even get me started on the shifting rule changes. You have to have this amount of players on this side of second base on the dirt, not on the grass. It's very crazy.
0: That stuff is, yeah. That whole thing was. I don't know. I see both sides of that one. I don't really care. It doesn't really bother me either way on that one. But it's kind of sad that you have to make rules because teams make adjustments.
1: Yeah.
0: They weren't doing anything illegal, so they had to make it illegal.
1: Well, you know what adjustment I would make, Jim? Hit the ball the other way. Just slap it the other way. That's
0: of course.
1: An easy adjustment.
0: Or how about you bunt it down third base as a left-hander and get a double?
1: Yeah.
0: Think about that. I mean, seriously, I was a really good bunter, and I promise you. Now, I hit the ball. If I would have played nowadays, they would have not shifted on me because I hit the ball all over the field. I wasn't some big left-handed, you know, yank the ball to right field kind of guy. There were a bunch of them, like Fred McGriff. I mean, that dude was if you held a dude on first base when Fred McGriff was up, your heart was pumping, dude, because he could kill you. You know it? I mean, Fred McGriff, dude, he hit some of the hardest balls at me over the years in the minors and the big leagues. Oh, my gosh, man, just missiles. So, yeah, he turned on the ball all the time. I turn on it sometimes, but I hit a lot of balls, the left field and the center field and the left center, so they wouldn't have shifted on me. But I promise you this, if they would have shifted on me, I would have punched a little bunt down the third base line, it would have rolled all the way to the outfield, and I would have had a double, guaranteed. And then just say, okay, I'll take a double if you're going to give it to me. Heck, I'd hit a lot better than I would have if they would have shifted me like that. But they wouldn't have with me. You know what I'm saying, J-Mo? I wasn't a pull hitter.
1: Yeah. Well, it's crazy how rampant that is in baseball now, too. It's unbelievable.
0: Yeah, it is crazy. It really is crazy. All right. I love it, people. Jim, I'm listening to the radio. Do you guys still get paid if the players lock out? No, nobody gets paid. And it's not the players, by the way. They will get locked out. It'll be the owners. But no, you do not get paid. You do not get paid. And that's why they have so much money, the Players Association, for the youngsters that, I mean, think about this, J-Mo. You've been fighting your butt off for the last 3 years to get to the big leagues. You come to spring training, you're fighting, you think you got a chance. It comes down to the last couple players, and you make the team. And there's no better feeling in the world than going north with the team, man. I only did it one time. actually, no, that's true. I did it twice, but one time it was important. And that's all you want, man. You just don't want that guy to come to your locker and go, hey, Skip wants to see you. And then you know you're leaving. You're done. You're going back to the minors. And then finally you get through. You're one of the last 25 players. And then you fly to wherever you're going to be, Baltimore, Milwaukee, blah, blah, blah. You get ready. And then they go, oh, guess what? Season's canceled for now. And you don't get paid. And that when that happens, you can't go down to the minors. You're already one of the top 25 players. They can't send you down. So you make no money. Think about that, J-Mo. You make no money.
1: Didn't you say that they have stockpiled a certain amount of money to pay the players during that time?
0: Billions. Yes, and the lawyers, if they need to, yes, they got billions. And then if it doesn't go through and it's not very long, then next year those players are going to get massive checks because they take all the licensing money except $5,000. And so I will tell you this is just a guess, and I'll find out for you next year in spring training. If the lockout only lasts a short time like I think it will, and then they get back, I'll try to figure out for you guys how much a check is going to be for a guy who played all the last 3 years in the big leagues. My guess is it'll be somewhere in the neighborhood of somewhere between 400 and 600,000. That'd be my guess that they'll get. If they played those years in the big leagues for their licensing money. I mean, dude, they take care of people, man. It's unbelievable. That's what they do. All right, let's take an O'Genie break. We'll come back here today at the wonderful Carter Chevrolet and Okarchi, making friends, selling cars in that order. A couple more calls or texts, and then we'll talk to Mr. Al Eschbeck, the legend, right here on the home of the Thunder, the Animal.
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3: We're back. 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I would say that the call of the day was that first guy he called. That very first call was unbelievable. Had a great phone call. A lot of people called, though. We love it. 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Let's get back to the phones. You're on the Sports Animal. Go ahead, please.
12: Hey, Trades. Thanks for taking me on before the top of the hour. Man.
3: Sure, man.
12: A couple comments, and then I'll take some questions off the air. I'll let you get to Al, the legend. So regarding the Jays game, I've heard plenty of talent today on air say it didn't matter because it didn't change the outcome of the game. And while that's true, they won.
3: Who would say that?
12: Well, I mean, the morning guys, Matt and, you know, the producer on the top of the 9 o'clock hour, but it does matter regarding if you're betting on the spread. And so
3: I think
12: we all know the guy in third base, he shouldn't have been awarded the run. But that's nitpicking.
3: Oh, no, you're wrong, dude. That's the rule. That's the rule. You're wrong. That's the rule, like it or not. It is, because I know it's hard to understand. It's hard for me to understand. But what they're saying is that the lead runner is the most important guy. Okay, so if the lead runner, even though he didn't tag up, the second that you go after the first guy, then all bets are off tagging up. You don't have to tag up anymore. So when they tag that guy, when he is out, that other guy has already scored. I know it doesn't make sense, and they may change the rule, but they ended up getting it right. They did. They got it right.
12: Well,
3: I know it sounds crazy, dude, but it's true.
12: If there was one out, the dude should have tagged up, no?
3: Oh, yeah, they both should have. But I don't know. The stupidest thing ever. I have never in my entire career ever looked at a scoreboard to see how many outs there were. Never. Not one time. Yeah. If I think I forgot the outs, I'd look at my coach.

0: on third base, or if I was in the outfield, I yelled at my buddy how many outs. I would never look at the daggone thing. And I guess those dudes are looking at it. It says two outs. They made a mistake on the scoreboard, and both of them, neither one of them tagged up. Idiots.
1: Yeah. second comment, alum, if the line is 5.5 on the Pokes, I got the under. I'm sorry.
0: Well,
1: it is what it is.
0: You might be right, dude. You might be right. Thanks.
1: All right, man.
0: See ya. It might be right. I don't know.
1: Here's the questions for
0: I appreciate
1: Althea,
0: your call.
1: Real quick. Yeah.
0: Yeah.
1: So,
0: go ahead.
1: Where would you play locally to get a little Texas Hold'em experience? What's your favorite Dire Straits song? And what's your career earnings in poker? I'll take it off the air.
0: Okay. If I was just learning how to play poker and I wanted to play some live poker, I probably would go out to the Grand Casino and play in the 1-2 game out there. Bunch of old guys, and it's very easy to play the game. You can just kind of watch it, see how it goes. You're not going to lose a lot of money. You probably, unless you get really lucky, you're not probably going to win a lot of money. But it's really good, I think, to go out there, like during the daytime if you have time. Maybe get there at like 10:30, 11 o'clock in the morning on a Saturday or something. That probably would be a good place to really kind of learn how to play live. My favorite Dire Straits song is the one that's with Sting. I want my MTV. You know that song. I love it. So, yeah, look at those yo-yos. That's the way you do it. You play the guitar on the MTV. That's my favorite one. And my career earnings. Well, you know what? Before we go to break, let's look it up where it's at right now. Now, they don't. You got to remember one thing. There's going to be more of this. There's more. In other words, I've won more money in this. Like, for instance, I won a tournament out at Riverwind. About 3-4 times I won a tournament at Money for Nothing. Thank you, Tony. Appreciate it, brother. Yeah, Money for Nothing. Great song. But anyway, what am I looking for here? I'm looking for Herndon Mom. I will have more money than I've won, which also means there's probably more money that I've lost. But anyway, yeah, I think it's going to say when I get to this, see, they got verifying me that I'm a human being. Get out of here. Let's go. Come on. Hurry up. Okay, good. We got it. We got it now? Okay. Can we do it? Yeah, here we go. All right, let me put my name in. James. I always go by James in poker, so. James Traber. And let's see what pops up here. They've got me for $293,800. That's my lifetime earnings. But my guess is that with the tournaments that I've won around here that don't go on this and some other little things, my guess is that I'm probably in the neighborhood of $350,000. That's probably where I'm at. Maybe about $350,000, which is good, but I want it to be higher. J-Mo, we're late. I'll shut up, dude. Thanks, brother.
2: Thanks, Jim. We'll talk to you tomorrow.
0: See you, my man. We will take an OG&E break here today at Carter Chevrolet Okarchee. When we return, we'll talk to the legend, his first day of 51 years on The Animal. Stay with us.
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3: And we're black. Well, I'm sorry.
4: We're black.
3: We're back.
4: We're black.
3: I'm sorry. I don't know what happened. I can't talk. Here today at Carter Chevrolet in Okarchi, and I'm joined by the legend of radio, King of the Midgets, and the world champion at Freecell. He is also in the Broadcast and Journalism Hall of Fame in the state of Oklahoma, and he is the first day of his 51st year of radio, Mr. Al Eschbach, in this show known as the Dominant
4: Duo.
3: How you doing today, Al?
4: Tony, you want to tell him?
5: Taco Tuesday.
3: Wow, you probably haven't had tacos in a long time.
4: I have not had tacos in a long time.
3: So there's not a Mexican place that's any good in Thailand?
4: You know, when I'm in Mexico, I'm not going to eat Mexican, okay? I can just tell you that.
3: You were in Thailand. What are you talking about? Why are you saying Mexico? Thailand? Thailand's not in Mexico.
4: When I'm in Thailand, I'm not
3: you
4: eating
3: said,
4: Mexican
3: yeah, what?
4: Food, I mean. Yeah, I'm not eating Mexican food.
3: Well,
4: Thailand.
3: You just told me if you were in Mexico, you're not going to eat Mexican food. What are you talking about? You're in Thailand.
4: I know, so I'm not going to eat Mexican food.
3: Okay, man, I'm sorry, man. I can't figure out what's going on around me. I apologize. So that's good stuff, though. Did you have a good time last night? Kevin, they're laughing at me out here, dude. Everybody's laughing at me. Did you have a good time last night? Did we lose Al?
5: Oh boy.
3: Oh no.
5: I think we might have.
3: Can't lose Al. We that's ridiculous.
5: We were adjusting volumes, and maybe his first day back, he hit the wrong button.
3: Wow, that's not good. Not good at all.
4: Is that better?
3: Are we going to get him back?
5: Yeah,
3: there
5: yeah,
3: he is. Can you hear me, Al?
4: Yeah, I can hear you, yes.
3: Okay, good. That sounds good. I was asking you, did you have a good time last
4: night? I had a great time. It was wonderful. I mean, it was so cool. I just can't express how cool it was and the guests and... At the end, when Barry Switzer came over and everything, and just seeing all the great people, it was wonderful. It made me feel great. I mean, I really, really had a great, great time.
3: You know what's crazy, Al? I told the story before, but I'll shorten it up. Obviously, OSU played at OSU, saw Switzer down on the field at OU with that big crown. All I could see was his head over there, and he's kind of laughing. They were killing us and stuff. Obviously, I didn't like the guy very much. And I've gotten to know him, and he's unbelievable. And last night was one of the things. This guy is in College Station. He's 88 years old. He's trying to take care of his dog. He finds out about this thing a little bit later than he probably should have. And what's he do? He gets home. The first thing he does, he drives over here to see you at Othello's. Yeah. I mean, that's what kind of guy this dude is, you know?
4: You said it best. I can't say it any better, Jim. And then he's as sharp as a tack telling stories about everything. And so it was total remarkable. And Tinker Owens coming over, Joe Castiglione. I mean, all those people. It was absolutely wonderful. I mean, just a great seeing Tony Sellers again. And
3: I couldn't believe Tony Sellers. That was awesome.
4: Yeah.
3: And then Keith from Brothers? You see Keith from Brothers?
4: Yeah, I haven't Keith seen Allen. Yeah, years. Definitely. Talked a bunch of Keith Allen, absolutely, yeah. No, it was to see all those people and you know, doing as long time as you have, you develop so many friendships along the way.
3: Yeah.
4: And I thought the people at Othello's did a great job. You know, my family
3: absolutely.
4: Really enjoyed the whole thing. And
3: it was great seeing all your family.
4: It was as perfect as could be. I mean, it really was very special. And you did a big
3: and
4: part
3: your
4: of
3: grandbaby
4: it,
3: and boys are getting big.
4: As all grandbabies do, right? As you have seen yours grow, right?
3: I know, man.
4: How old is Henry Hudson? How old Henry Hudson now?
3: He's starting his freshman year in high school this year. He's 13, getting ready to be 14. And listen to this. He came in the other day. I've seen him this summer. You know, when they get older, I don't see him near as much as I did when they were young. But I've probably seen him this summer maybe four or five times, you know. He came walking in, dude. He's the exact same height as me right now. I tell you, this summer I think he's grown 4 inches. It's unbelievable. He's already 6 foot.
4: That's crazy.
3: Crazy.
4: Man.
3: Yeah, he's gonna be a big tall guy. The girl is getting big.
4: School starts Thursday down here in Norman. And it was cool the mayor of Norman
3: and up here too.
4: Coming in. And also that was very cool. That was really cool.
3: And by the way, you have to thank your boy Tony for that, because Tony was a big part of that too. Tony's friends with the mayor, and I think they all put it together.
4: Tony's definitely
3: so
4: not friends
3: Tony.
4: With the governor, okay? I can tell you that right off the top of my head.
5: Steven's a good guy, man. He came and helped with a project at OU one time for me, man. It was just fantastic, and it was really cool to have him come by.
4: Yeah, he's been listening since he's a kid.
5: Yes.
3: I know. Said his dad listened all the time, and he's been listening since he was like 7 years old. So,
4: wouldn't it be cool if he had a street name? I'd love to have I want to have a street named after me.
3: I know it. That's what I think should happen. Of course, Tony, when we said that last night, you know, Al said he wanted a street named after him. I said, how about an alley? Can we say maybe an alley would be better, you know, for Al? Alley down there, it's like make it like Eschbeck Way or something. That'd be really cool.
5: There has to be an alley in Norman that Al really remembers really well. You know, maybe he dug off into the alley some night.
3: Maybe laid down some night in it.
5: Right.
4: Yeah. One of the great ironies was when Jim Donnan was here as offensive coordinator, did a great job. He lived on Barry Switzer Lane.
3: That is crazy.
4: Is that not crazy?
3: That is really crazy.
4: Yeah.
3: Yeah. That is really crazy.
4: So.
3: Well,
4: no,
3: it was cool, man.
4: And it's a huge
3: accomplishment. You deserved everything that you got.
4: One of the biggest takeaways I got? How many people are shocked that I'm retiring at the end of next year?
3: Oh, really? What did they say?
4: They can't believe it. They said, why are you retiring? I said, well, you know what? It's time to retire.
3: I mean, you want to go out on top, man. You know
4: yes,
3: what I'm saying?
4: That,
3: you
4: know, absolutely
3: you're still
4: right.
3: Amazing.
4: Yeah, no, you know? I want to go out. That's exactly right.
3: We talked about this before. You know, without naming any names, I mean, there's some people in this business that go too long, you know? I think you're doing it the right way, man. And we're going to have an unbelievable 2027. It's going to be great, man.
4: Yeah, I'm looking forward to that. That's going to be really special, doing some of the things that we planned on doing and everything. And I tell you what, I've thought about this. I think that last show I do, I'm going to get pretty emotional.
3: I think so, probably too. Yeah. And by the way, go ahead and do it. Nobody cares. You deserve it.
4: So
3: don't
4: maybe
3: worry
4: I won't
3: about it.
4: Do. Maybe
3: it'll
4: I'll just drink
3: awesome.
4: Some wine as I'm doing the show. What can they do? They can fire me. It's my last show I'm doing. So, right? I can drink as much as I want on
3: Man,
4: the air.
3: Man, your last show. Last show. That'll be unbelievable. Maybe.
4: But the last,
3: you know what?
4: You watch
3: maybe
4: the last picture, the last picture show.
3: Oh, yeah. I watched that. Yeah.
4: It was filmed like in Wichita Falls or some god-awful place. Sybil Shepherd was... in that. Who else, Tony, was in the last picture show?
3: Was that in the 40s or the 50s?
4: It was in the 70s.
5: Oh, yeah, Jeff Bridges. I forgot. Yeah, Jeff Bridges, Cloris Leachman, Ellen Burstyn.
4: Wow.
5: Ben Johnson.
4: What year, Tony?
3: Ellen Burstyn was a great actress.
4: Yes.
5: Timothy Bottoms, 71.
4: Okay.
3: Oh, it's a lot later than I thought. What am I talking about?
5: The black and white, man.
3: I guess Sybil Shepherd wouldn't have been live probably in the 50s, so that's my idiocy. By the way, Lugnut said that they should do the alley next to Sugar's where it used to be. That'd be perfect down there, big alley.
4: although I can tell you I did not go into Sugar's much at all.
5: Much at all.
3: Yeah. I never went there one time. I didn't know what it was.
4: It was not a high class place. place, to say the least. Yeah, that, the alley, though. I know exactly where the alley is, right down there on the west side of Asp.
3: I got also. I also have to mention, with all the big luminaries that came, that our man Doc Randolph came, who is one of the greatest heart surgeons of all time.
4: I had a great time. I had a couple of drinks with Doc and everything. I was drinking wine, and it was great to see Doc Randolph down there. Absolutely, what a good guy he is, and what a great surgeon.
3: Yeah, he's an unbelievable surgeon. Him and the guy who did my surgery, the two of them, Doc. Yeah. I'll remember. But anyway, I can't remember. That's unbelievable. Guy saved my life, and I can't remember his name. Anyway, those two guys, Dr. Garrett, those two guys are two of the best surgeons, heart surgeons around. And yeah. I'm not just talking about in Oklahoma. People come from all over to go to the Oklahoma Heart Hospital. And yeah, Randolph, he saved one of our salespeople's lives.
4: Tom Halsey's life.
3: Yep. Saved his life.
4: Halsey had his heart attack on the beach in Miami.
3: I know. They had to get him back to life.
4: Yeah. And he was dead for a bit.
3: And then he came back here, and then, yeah, he came back and got his surgery.
4: And John Randolph did stuff. Yeah. No, it's we got a lot to do. I like the Dean McGee Eye Institute, where they absolutely saved my sight. We got a lot of great people, doctors and everything here in Oklahoma. Really do.
3: We really do, man. We really have a lot of good ones. And, of course, I know very, very well because I've had a billion surgeries. So,
4: yeah, you've had a list of who's who.
3: You're right. I got them all. Well, one of the guys that did most of my surgeries, though, Doc Pascal, he's retired. He's now enjoying
4: the good life. Traveling,
3: although he listens
4: right?
3: to us all the time.
4: He travels.
3: Oh, yeah, he's going all over the place. All over the
4: That's
3: place.
4: Really cool.
3: Now, I got a guy's asking me a question on Instagram just to let people know. And he wants to know, will Al still be doing OU pre- and post-game shows after he retires?
4: I would hope to be a part of it.
3: I hope you will, too.
4: Like Lee Corso did it.
3: I think that, exactly. I mean, my gosh, Lee Corso. I mean, unfortunately, he had some problems there at the end. But, by the way, Doc Pascal just texted me and said he's listening.
4: Yeah, ask him where his next trip is.
3: What a great man. Yeah, I wonder where he'll tell you. He's going. I think they're going to somewhere in Europe or something next. I can't remember. Guy just messaged me and said Doc Randolph did his quad bypass. Awesome doctor. There is no doubt.
4: I tell you, I've told you so many people that Doc Randolph's done surgery on. It's unbelievable, and not one negative contact remark about.
3: No.
4: Doc Randolph.
3: No, he's amazing. He is absolutely amazing.
4: I tell you,
3: in September.
4: He's going to Greece when?
3: In September.
4: I'm going to Greece in May.
3: Are you really? Is that the one that's going to be the one in May? Okay.
4: Yep.
3: Very good. So you'll go Thailand in December and Thailand in February?
4: Yep, and then Greece in May.
3: Okay.
4: I love Greece.
3: He's going to Greece in September, Greece. So you have to talk to him. I know you've been there. Yeah,
4: I've been there several times. Give me that Greek, what you did for the Greek Fest. What's the thing you do? What is it?
3: Hoopah!
4: Yeah.
3: Hoopah! Yeah. That's when they set the Saganaki on fire. That's the cheese. Oh, it's so good, man.
4: That's beautiful.
3: They pour this... maybe the Greek people can tell me exactly, but they pour this alcohol over top of the cheese. You know, it's like a Greek like alcohol, and it's like and they pour it over there, and then they light it on fire, and then everybody yells "Hoopah!" And then you eat it. So good, man! Oh, it's so good. It's called Saganaki. It's really good. Really
4: Greek food
3: really
4: is
3: good.
4: Really, really good. Tony, you ever go to the Greek house in Norman when you were going to school?
5: Absolutely. We talk about it all the time. I asked my wife over the weekend. I said, man, I wish it was open. Hey, is it open on Sundays?
4: No.
5: See? I didn't want to take a chance.
4: Open on Saturdays.
3: Man, it's...
4: It's big time.
3: And I remember when those dudes were thinking that they were going to... the guy was going to go back. Remember, he moved back to Greece. Remember
4: well,
3: that?
4: They did. They did move.
3: I know. And it was sad because
4: I know.
3: Didn't somebody else buy it And it wasn't
4: somebody
3: as
4: else
3: good
4: bought
3: or
4: it,
3: something
4: but,
3: out.
4: But
3: what happened?
4: You know what? They bought it, but they didn't change one thing. It's the same as the people from
3: but
4: Greece.
3: For some reason. But didn't it? But did the guy come back and do it again?
4: No.
3: Okay. Maybe I had that wrong. Okay. Well, I know one thing. If you want a big league gyros, that is the place to go. It's really good. There's a couple other good ones around.
4: That's been there at least. That's been there at least 40 years. Gosh, when I brought my kids, we brought our kids there maybe at least once a week, maybe sometimes twice a week as they were growing up.
3: You know what? You know what's great at that place? Are their French fries?
4: Oh, they're the best in the world. They are the best. They cook them in the grease from the meat.
3: Yep, that's exactly right.
4: Oh, their French fries are amazing, unbelievable.
3: I love that place. I don't ever get because I don't live down there anymore. Nope. I don't ever get to go down there.
4: Sometime you should do it when you're going, at OU game, bring some stuff back from there.
3: I know, but for me to drive over there after we're done, that could be hard for me.
4: It's a walk over there.
3: Oh, that's right next to me. What am I talking about?
4: Yeah.
5: That was the thing for me.
3: Never mind.
5: Like one class over near that place, and it was always a trek. I was like, I don't have enough time to get over there.
4: They still don't accept credit cards, I think.
3: Oh, is that true?
4: Yeah, I think so.
3: I just love the Greek place like that one that cuts that meat off of the stuff. You know, cut right there in front of you, you know?
4: Oh,
3: the thing spinning around
4: so
3: and cut
4: big.
3: It.
4: And that pita bread, Jim. Oh.
3: Oh, and then that feta cheese. I put feta cheese on mine. And then, of course, the tzatziki sauce. Oh, I just love it, dude. Gosh, I love it. Oh, it is so good, man.
4: Greek food is really good.
3: It's amazing, you know? I'll tell you this, Americans make good food. You know, like, you know, you saw these people come over for, I don't know if you saw it, but on Instagram and all over the internet, man, these people came for the World Cup, Al, from all these different countries, and they were just raving about our food. Of course, over in England, the food stinks, you know that.
4: Oh, it's terrible.
3: But the people from England, the people from Japan, the Japanese, you'll love this, Al, the Japanese team played in Dallas, and all the Japanese fans were eating, like, barbecue for the first time and everything, and they were going crazy. I mean, crazy. They just loved it. But so we do have good food, but I'm telling you, man, there's some other countries that have got some great food, too, now.
4: Oh, my.
3: Japan and China, Germany.
4: Italy, Greece.
3: Yeah, Greece.
4: Not so much.
3: I'm not a big
4: not so much.
3: Guy.
4: I tell you, we're bad food. Russia, bad food. Copenhagen, bad. Amsterdam,
3: England.
4: Bad. Spain, good.
3: England.
4: You said Germany's right, good. All the northern countries,
3: French.
4: I'm not
3: a big French guy.
4: No.
3: I'm not a big French guy.
4: Best thing the French did were fries. That's the best thing the French did. That's it. And the bread.
3: I agree, but I... Oh, yeah, French bread is unbelievable. No, French toast. I wonder if French toast is from France. Tony, will you look that up, please? I'm not sure about that. I don't know if it's from... it probably is, because I called it French toast, but...
4: Was French fries from France?
3: Yeah, I don't know. I don't like going to a French restaurant.
5: Early
4: you know what they do? They put a sauce on it and then charge you $15 more for it. Biggest rip-off there
3: You're
4: is
3: exactly.
4: is French food.
3: What do you got, Tony?
5: Dates back to the 4th century. Ancient Rome did not originate in France.
4: Rome, huh?
5: A concept spread across
3: medieval
5: Europe.
3: That was for which thing?
5: French toast.
3: For which thing? French toast?
5: Yeah.
3: Oh, see? They tried to steal the daggone thing. So it's Italian. There you go. If it's from Rome, it's Italian.
4: Okay, what about French fries, Tony?
3: I'll tell you what. I don't know why. Why didn't they call it Italian toast then?
4: Yeah. Why did
3: French just stole it?
4: Come in on that thing.
3: The French stole it? Is that what happened?
4: I guess.
5: For ease of answer here, I'm giving you the AI overview. Everybody kind of knows what that is by now. The exact origin of the French fry heavily debated between Belgium and France, though popular legend traces the dish to rural Belgium.
3: Oh, so they stole that one too.
4: What a great invention that is. That's one of the great inventions of all time.
3: I got to tell you something. If we didn't have French fries, my two grandsons wouldn't eat.
4: Let me ask you. You ever get upset when you go order French fries and they get all kind of crap on it, like pepper and everything? I mean, can I just have an original French fry?
3: Well, let me ask you, do you like salt on them?
4: I love salt on them.
3: Okay, yeah. I'm not a big pepper guy. I will tell you this, Al. Sometimes I'll go to a place and they'll have like a Cajun seasoning that you could put on it, and it's pretty good.
4: Yeah, I've had that. That's had all kind of different taste on French. I like, just give me some salt on it.
3: But
4: I'm really happy.
3: Just put a little salt on there, and of course, you don't do this, but I dip them in ketchup. I love ketchup.
5: Neither of you guys would eat poutine then, right? Poutine?
4: Eat what?
3: No, I want no part of that.
5: French fries with cheese curds topped with a hot brown beef or chicken stock gravy?
3: No, I've tried that. It's good, but like in my Canadian opinion, you're putting too many things that are good together.
4: Well, that's like when you put cheese and loaded French fries. It's really heavy.
5: I agree.
3: It is heavy. There's no doubt about that.
4: So
3: no doubt about that.
4: You want to try to guess my new songs?
3: Yes, when we get back, we'll do that, okay?
4: And these are ones, these have been played before, and these are some of my favorite that I've played over the years.
3: All right, sounds good. You know what you should do next year when you retire, towards the end of the retirement, maybe like in the beginning of December or something, you should just, I could do it with you, but we should do a show of like you will play your top like 10 songs or something.
4: Yeah, that'd be cool.
3: Good. Maybe you do that from 6 to 7 with Tony.
4: Yeah.
3: I think people would love to hear your top 10 songs.
4: That would be cool.
3: I think it'd be cool. 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Family members have done it. They're going to take great care of you. Tell them Traver sent you, 405-263-7252. We'll be right back with more of the legend, Mr. Al Eschbeck, on the home of the Thunder. This show's known as the Dominant
4: Duo.
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0: The Thunder's second apron situation could eventually force the organization to make a major decision regarding its expensive big three. And this is what's said. If Holmgren continues to struggle against Victor Wembanyama when it matters most, then maybe that decision becomes easier. So what he's saying is that it's going to be really tough to pay all these three guys as much money as they're going to be worth. And if they might be able to do it a little bit easier if he could show up a little bit more against San Antonio. Now, we both know that he's not going to cover it, but you know what I'm saying? Just have better games against them. Yeah, what are your thoughts on that, Al?
1: My first thing would be, I thought the big three is, will J-Dub stay healthy?
0: That's a big one. That's a really, really important
1: one. That's a huge one. Last year, and so that, to me, of the big three, that's the biggest question mark. By the way, you're going to do the music thing? You forgot about
0: the
1: music?
0: Absolutely. I'm sorry. I just wanted to bring that up. Let's do the music. I'm ready.

0: Wow. I don't think I know that song. I mean, I know it, but I can't remember. I've heard the song, but I can't remember what's coming next, you know?
1: You should know the guy
0: singing. Is it Working for a Living? What?
1: No.
0: What is it?
2: It is Nadine.
1: Chuck Berry.
0: Chuck Berry, Nadine. Yeah, I'm not a big Chuck Berry fan. Yeah, I'll tell you that right now.
2: That guitar is a big giveaway, though.
0: Oh, yeah, you're right. That's why I don't know, because I'm not a big Chuck Berry fan. But you're right. Now that you tell me, I say, yeah. It's easy to know who it is after y'all tell me. Yeah, I'm good at that.
2: All right, song two. I don't have a year here.
0: Shake It Up, Baby. Twist and Shout. Twist and Shout.
1: Got it.
0: Let me hear it. I can't hear it.
2: Well, let me hear it. Well, I'm doing it in a different way than I normally do.
0: I know, but I want to figure out the voice. I think it isn't that. Is that Chubby Checker?
1: No.
0: Fats Domino?
1: No. They still sing today.
0: Can I hear it, please?
2: I can't pull it up like that. It's not in the system.
0: Are you kidding me?
2: Normally I could, Jim. I just can't with the way I've brought this in here.
0: Okay. Who is it then?
1: The Isley Brothers.
0: Oh, I don't know if I'd have gotten that.
2: I saw a video on social media this morning, as a matter of fact. Which one is the lead singer, Al?
1: Ron Isley.
2: So they brought
0: him. Is he sick?
2: No, he's 84, and they were bringing him out on stage and set him in a chair, and he was doing a show. Full on.
0: How cool is that?
1: Right. That's cool.
2: All right, here's song three.
0: Sugar Pie Honey Bunch.
2: That's in the parentheses.
0: You know that I can't help myself. Can't help myself. I can't help myself. Temptation. Sugar Pie Honey Bunch. No, I'm sorry. It's a Four Tops.
1: Got it. Got it.
0: Thank you.
1: Great song.
0: By the way, I watched something the other day, Al. It was, you know, you remember I tell you about those shows that the public station does when they're trying to raise money, you know?
1: Yeah.
0: Well, they had them going the other day, and it was the Temptations and the Four Tops on the stage together.
1: I've seen that.
0: And they were singing each other's songs. Yeah. Have you seen that?
1: Yes, I've seen it. It's unbelievable.
0: I was glued to the TV, and when it was over, I rewound it so I could watch it again. Just that part. They're going back and forth and singing each other's songs.
1: Yeah, it was big time.
0: So good.
2: Song four.
0: Okay.
1: You're not going to get this.
0: Wow, this is really old. Is this in the 50s?
1: This is probably late 50s. This was featured in a song, I think was featured in either Bronx Tale or Goodfellas.
0: I don't know. I don't think I've ever. What is it?
1: Don't you just know it?
2: Yeah, he said it.
0: Don't you just know it? Who's singing?
1: Huey Piano Smith.
2: And the Clowns, were they?
1: Oh. And the Clowns.
2: Yeah.
1: Now, you should get this last one.
0: I've never even heard of them.
1: You should get this last one.
2: All right.
0: Okay, what do you got?
2: Oh, that's it.
1: No.
0: That's not it, is it?
1: No.
0: Shake it up, baby, now. Shake it up, baby.
2: Okay,
0: we already know that one.
2: This is it. No.
1: No.
2: No.
1: No.
3: What a drag it is getting old.
0: Well, that's the name of the song, isn't it? Rolling Stones, right? Then let me think about it. Keep going. Hold on. I don't know. I mean, I'm not. I thought this was what a drag it is getting old. But
2: here it is. Goes running for the shelter of a mother's little
0: helper, and it helps her on her way. Running for shelter.
1: Mother's
0: little helper.
2: Yeah.
0: Okay.
1: First,
0: I know that song. I never knew the name of it.
1: Prescription drugs.
0: So against them or like?
1: Yeah, at the end, you got the end of the song, Tony. You could play.
2: Oh goodness, Al.
1: The last verse, just the last verse.
0: He could barely get the beginning of it.
1: And you'll see why. It's a great ending. Great ending.
2: I mean, for those that have run this board, you know what I was doing. I was running through the rotation table. Hang on, here we go.
1: Okay.
2: What year was this? Do you know, Al? Yeah.
1: It was probably 66, around them, 65, 66.
2: That late? All right, here we go.
3: You wait through your busy dying day.
1: You're too late on it. You gotta come in just a tad early.
0: Hey!
1: Here it is, now listen.

0: No?
1: No.
0: I missed
1: it. It's the last verse. The entire last verse.
0: Oh, boy. Is this it? I don't even know. I don't even know what we're looking for. I'm sorry, ladies and gentlemen.
1: No, go one more, okay. A little bit more.
2: What are we looking
0: That's
2: for?
0: That's where I was. Yeah,
2: what
0: I
2: they say at the
0: it.
2: Very end?
1: At the end, it goes, she took takes for more.
0: Oh, yeah, she said that. Yeah, she said that.
1: Go ahead, play it one more time.

0: 9. I missed it. Dave.
1: Here we go, right here. Just help you on your way through your busy dying day. See?
2: Just said
1: he took.
2: He said you take too many of those, you're gonna overdose. Yeah. Just said
1: she
2: it.
1: Did. She said she took four. She said you took four more, and you just meant to your dying day.
2: Okay, absolutely. Yeah, I can see that. I can see that. Yeah. Well, great it's song, boy. I'll tell you, next year is gonna be. I tell you, next year is gonna be probably tough for me, big boy. I know it'll be tough for you, but it's gonna be tough for me too. We've been together a long time. You know it?
1: And what's... Oh, yeah, no doubt. No, no, yeah, no that's going to be... You're right, Jim. I mean, that's... It's going to be... Yeah, we... that. It's yeah. I think next year, and I've thought about it. I thought a lot about it on vacation, how mentally that, you know, that I'm going to deal with the whole thing. So...
2: yeah.
1: You know, not easy. You do something... And something I
2: have
1: loved.
2: You?
1: I mean, if this was something I hated, what? I mean, you know, no big deal.
2: Al, I got something for you before we go and take a break and go to Tram. Now, you love the Martha and Vandellas, right? Martha and the Vandellas?
1: Oh, yeah, absolutely.
2: They were great, weren't they? I mean, they were awesome.
1: Yeah.
2: Well, she's in her 80s now. She's 86, and she sang the national anthem the other day with a couple other women. They've started this women's baseball league, okay? And it was the very first game of the league, and she sang the national anthem. Listen to this, Al. She's older than you are. Listen to her.
3: Oh, say can you see by the dawn's early light what so proudly we hail at the twilight's last gleam.
2: Oh, how bad is that, Al?
1: That is horrific. Martha Reeves. Wow.
4: It's literally the worst. Why, Jim?
2: I think that they were supposed to sing together because they were going to help her, but she's not singing the right key. Those two other women are trying to sing on the right key, and she's just like she's about two steps above them. And I'm just going to let you know, when you go two steps above somebody normally, or two and a half, you're going to fall apart.
1: You know what's crazy?
2: Sad.
1: I saw her at an oldies show at the Lloyd Noble Center. Oh, probably 20 years, 15 years at the prime. She's doing the same thing. Her octave had turned way up than what her octave was when she sang all the great songs that she sang with the Vandellas.
2: Wow.
1: Yeah, well, I thought it was sad.
2: Wow.
1: Totally different.
2: Well,
1: that's one of the worst versions I've ever heard. Another guy Mike Love of the Beach Boys. I saw Cotton Tony knows this. Tony saw the same thing. He's singing songs I never heard of. His voice is terrible. He was sitting down while he was singing them. It was just horrible.
4: It's a mere shell of a Beach Boys show of anymore. That's what I read.
2: Somebody who is in her family needs to go up to her and tell her, Grandma, you're one of the greatest singers of all time, but it's probably time for you to not do it anymore. You know what I'm saying? I mean, you and I have talked about this in our business before. I mean, I promise you this, Tony, as God is my witness, if Al was losing it on the radio, I would drive down to his house, sit on the couch with him, probably start crying and saying, Al, you probably need to give it up. You know I would, Al, right? You know I would do that.
1: Now, can you repeat yourself, Bert? What did you say, Bert?
2: What did he say, Bert? What are you talking about, Bert? What do you mean?
1: Yeah, aren't you Bert?
2: What are you doing to me?
1: Aren't you Bert?
2: Bert? What are you? Yeah. Okay, I'm sorry. Okay, you got me there. Okay. Yeah, if you were calling me Bert, I think maybe it'd be time for you to get off. But you're at 81. You're smarter and better memory than most 40-year-olds. So I think we're okay with you, big boy. Okay. I think we're fine. Tony, that's sad in this business, dude. It is. You know what?
4: It's unfortunate.
2: Any business. Any entertainment business.
4: The reality has to set in at some point. You know what I mean? Like, hey, this is...
2: Yeah.
1: And you need other people, like Jim said, family and everything to guide you. I mean, you
2: that's
1: really
2: right.
1: Do.
2: That's exactly right. My gosh, she was a superstar. We were listening to some of her songs when she was young. My gosh, she was awesome, man. Heat Wave.
1: What a great song that is. My last thing, I had a bumper song. Jimmy Mack. Yeah, play Jimmy Matt before we break.
2: Oh, yeah.
1: And let's hear the voice of what that was, Tony.
4: I then redeemed her that day.
2: Well,
4: I did.
2: We did that last week while you were gone, just so people could know how good she was. But, yeah, go ahead. Play it, Tony, real quick.
1: Jimmy Mack.
4: This is such a good song. One of my favorites here.
1: Oh, it's a great song. Yeah.

0: Yeah, a little bit, yeah.
1: But you got backup singers that actually are on the same key.
2: Here she goes now.
0: Yeah. Tony, I don't think it was possible to get on her key.
1: It looked like there was some attitude and animosity between them. Did you see the video?
0: Well, I've sung harmony with people, Tony, and I'm just telling you, if they're off, it's awful hard to get to where they are. She was all over the place.
1: I agree.
0: Anyway, let's take an OG and E break. We'll come back. I'm at Carter Chevrolet. Mr. Barry Trammell joins us next. This show has been the award-winning dominant
2: duo.
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9: We're back. I'm at Carter Chevrolet, joined by Mr. Al Eschbach and Mr. Barry Trammell. This show's known as the Total
10: Dominance
11: Hour.
9: Tram, how you doing today?
11: Well, I'm doing all right. Not too terribly bad. Not bad.
9: A little bit late today. Al and I were all over the place, so I just you can be upset with me. But I wanted to ask you, first of all, I wanted to tell you thanks so much for coming last night, and I just wanted you, if you would, just gave it maybe a sentence or two about what you thought about the whole deal.
11: Well, I wouldn't have missed it, and I just thought it was great. You know, I was out at OU football practice, and one of the guys said that he was not there, but he watched the YouTube stream. I guess we did a good job of letting people know that was available, and so he was remarking how cool he thought it was. And sort of like what I said yesterday, I like to celebrate people when they're still around. And
9: amen.
11: As many times as we can celebrate Al's career, amazing career, you know, I'm all in. So I just thought
9: that
11: it was great.
9: You know what? That I couldn't say that any better. And you know what? We're going to have an entire year next year to celebrate him, and that's what he deserves. Because there is no one alive that is still doing radio when he started. He's the only one. And I'll tell you what, Tram. You know, I talk about the Hall of Fame, the Sports Hall of Fame here, that, you know, the Oklahoma. I can't believe that somebody national, you know, as far as like broadcasting or sports broadcasting or something, doesn't, you know, come in and talk about something like this. Don't you agree, Tram?
11: Well, what I know about national broadcasting's Halls of Fame is literally nothing. I don't even know what Hall of Fames are out there. But if there is a Radio Hall of Fame, I don't know why Al wouldn't be a good candidate for it.
9: Well, you know, who's in there, you know, got put in there, Al, a couple years ago, was our man Doggy, you know, Mad Dog. They put him in a couple years ago.
11: Oh, they did.
9: I'm going to do some research on this. Maybe Julie will help me, and we'll try to find out. I may send them a letter, or I don't know about a letter. I hate writing, but maybe an email, you know, or something like that, and just kind of let them know, so. I mean, I think it's amazing.
10: You hate writing?
9: But, yeah, I'm not a big writer or reader, really. Isn't that sad? I don't really like doing either one.
11: The second part.
9: Hey, I have
11: sad.
9: The worst. I got the worst handwriting you've ever seen in your life, Al.
11: Well, they got these thing called keyboards these days. Not too many people have to use their penmanship. Have you guys heard my theory? Someone was outraged because our kids couldn't write in cursive anymore. And response was, why does anybody need to write in cursive? Why do we need to write in cursive?
9: Well, you know, I would, you know what's interesting
11: I get
9: about
11: letters,
9: that? I would, I'd love

0: every talk once to in a while English getting teacher. Letters.
1: Yeah. You think English teachers are important on the writing scale?
0: No, I would like to hear, because when I first heard they were getting rid of cursive, I thought, that's ridiculous. But I'd like to hear an English teacher that agrees with your side of it, Tram, and I'd like to hear a theory. Nothing against you, but I'd like to hear an English teacher say something about it, you know?
1: Just as a consumer of somebody that occasionally still gets a letter, not very often, but occasionally, and some of it's like just handwritten thank you notes. I have no idea what they're saying. I can't read it. If you want to write a note, I think that's fantastic. Just print it. There's nothing wrong with printing.
2: I'm on Jim's side on this.
1: You want a cursive?
2: I've got some pretty good, cool notes from some people here. In fact, last night, someone wrote a pretty cool thing to me.
1: I
2: see your point, Barry.
1: I don't mean get it printed out at a print shop. I mean just write it out by printing it. Not cursive.
0: Well, I'll tell you this, though, Tram. Let me tell you this real quick, and then we'll go to break and we'll get on sports, and then you guys can say another thing, too. But Doc Pascal just texted me, and it's brilliant. None of these people are going to be able to read the Declaration of Independence. Think about that. Nobody. None of these kids are going to be able to read it, Tram. Doesn't that bother you that my grandbabies and your two grandbabies, they're never going to be able to read the Declaration of Independence?
1: That doesn't bother me.
0: Oh, my gosh. Okay, we better stop then.
1: That doesn't bother me.
0: okay.
1: I mean, what?
0: It doesn't bother you? Wow.
1: No. People really want you to read stuff, listen, if you want something to be read, you write it, you print it. You don't write it in cursive. You write it in, I don't even know what the name of the opposite of cursive is, but whatever that is.
0: Printing. That's it. Printing,
1: print it out. Print it. Write it and print. I mean, you think newspapers and magazines and books, any of those ever printed in cursive? Not that I know of.
2: Well, no, yeah, and the notes I got them printed.
0: That's
2: a great point Barry makes. Printed, you can print the stuff.
0: Yeah, okay. I mean, you could. Yeah. All right, we got to go. OG&E break here at Carter Chevrolet. We'll come back with the two legends, Mr. Al Erzbeck, Mr. Barry Tramble. This show's known as The Total
2: Dominance
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2: And we're back. Back with a show known in Andover as the Total
0: Dominance. Hour.
2: Jim's at Carter Chevrolet. Let me tell you, Jim brought up a point. Who's the one that said about break up the big three, Jim?
0: It's a guy from Trim from The Athletic.
2: Zach Lowe?
0: Zach Harper. Yeah. Zach Harper. And he wrote an article and Zach Harper. He's from The Athletic. And he wrote an article, Trim, and he basically said that, that the Thunder obviously are trying to make sure they stay under the second apron. And he said it's going to be really, really hard over the next couple years. And he said, don't be surprised if when they play San Antonio, if it continues where, Chet Holmgren is small in those series, don't be surprised if maybe they get rid of him at some point to not go into that way deep into that second apron. That's what he said. Now, I think we all think that probably won't happen, but it's an interesting thing to talk about, Tram.
1: Yeah, and if what we saw in May happens repeatedly, more than one more time. I don't know how long you want to say. But if it keeps happening, you don't break it up not because of the second apron. You break it up because it's not working. So, I think that's definitely a possibility, but we'll just have to see.
0: If he turns it around. I mean, if he turns it around, right, Al, and plays good against them and stuff, then it doesn't matter.
2: And it doesn't matter either if J-Dub and Mitchell play and they're better than San Antonio. Who cares?
0: Well, but Al, well, that's, yeah. I mean, I guess it's
1: going to be hard to win.
0: Apron, though.
1: Yeah, it's going to be hard to beat. It's going to be hard to beat the Spurs without one of your top line guys playing well.
0: Sure, it will. I mean, yeah, absolutely. I agree.
1: That's how you win at the highest levels.
2: Well, when you don't have Santa Clara and Mitchell, I mean, it's kind of tough to beat him, isn't it?
1: Oh,
0: it is.
1: Yeah. Yeah.
0: Well, you know what? Definitely. We're going to find out the first day of the season. It's awesome. Go ahead. What are you going to say, Trent?
1: Yeah. Well, you know, I found it interesting. They played 12 times last year. So they're building a database and a history, this era of the rivalry, very quickly. Now, in the old days, when they only had 8 teams in the league, you'd play teams, you know, 14 times a year. But in modern times, you know, 11 times a year is the most you could ever play somebody. But when you add in that NBA Cup, all of a sudden you go up to 12, and that's what the Thunder and the Spurs did last year.
0: You're right. No, that's right. And then they're going to start the season off on national TV playing each other too, Al, which makes me happy because then we can listen to national people. I was talking about that earlier. I mean, I wonder how many games the Spurs and the Thunder, I would think every time they play this year, it should be on national TV. Should it not, guys?
2: Well, you'd like New York and Philadelphia in the East is going to be on TV every
0: and they're time. And they're the opening game.
2: That's
0: you're right.
2: Exactly
0: they're doing
2: right.
0: it too.
2: That's exactly
0: it's beautiful.
2: Right.
0: And then the Thunder on,
1: you know, the
0: on
1: new contract.
0: They're playing
2: Minnesota on Christmas.
0: Yeah, yeah. Go ahead. What were you going to say, Trim?
1: I was going to say, the new contract, it used to be 26 or 27 games a year you could be on national. That's risen in the new contract. I forgot what the number is, but I think it's over 30. You can be 30, 31, 32 games a year can be national.
0: Well, however many it is, the Thunder should be there, the Spurs should be there, the Knicks should be there, the 76ers should be there, right? I mean, all of those teams should be on every single daggone national if they can, the most that they can be on. Wouldn't you think, guys?
2: Yeah, yes.
1: Yeah, you know, the NBA, they're more national slots than ever before.
0: I know it, yeah. There's more places to do it. It's all over the place.
1: Yeah, yeah.
0: Well, I'll tell you what, man. Christmas Day, Thunder play the Minnesota. That's not that exciting, but you know what? You got the rematch between the Knicks and the Spurs, and then you got LeBron going back to the Lakers. I mean, the NBA is doing it right. They really are. They're really scheduling great games, and it was really nice because nothing's been going on the NBA since LeBron, right? Not anything, nothing. And
2: Zero.
0: That's the problem with the NBA because the NFL has done an unbelievable job of owning the entire calendar. You know what, guys? Owning it. And I'm glad that they came out early with this stuff because the NBA's got to realize they need to do more things during the year, Tram. Do you agree with me?
1: No, I disagree for this reason. They've already
0: Boy,
1: done
0: you really
1: what
0: don't
1: you're
0: like anything I'm
1: for.
0: Saying. Today. Only, I might actually throw my headphones on the ground and stuff. No, but go ahead.
1: The only desert really, the two desert months for the NBA are August and September. And the schedule, as you pointed out, the schedule comes out in August. So the only one that doesn't have much, you know, from going forward for the next 4, 5, 6 weeks, we're not going to have much. But that's when football starts, so it would be sort of crowded out anyway. I think the NBA's done a great job. They've turned free agency and the trade deadline into NFL-esque events. The NFL would be very proud of what the NBA's done with these non-game events, like the trade deadline, like the draft, like the free agency. It's really the NFL. It's the NFL model, and the NBA's done it very well.
0: I think that I disagree. They've done better, but I think they should do more. That's just me, Trim. You should not have the schedule. Now, like I said, they teased us with these two big days, and then when's the schedule actually come out?
2: Thursday.
0: All right. So, yeah, and that's cool. But you know what? From now until, like, September 15th or maybe closer, nothing's going to happen. You know? I don't know. I mean, well, I could be a little bit too strong on this.
1: I don't know what you want them to do more. I don't know. I just don't know what you can do.
0: Well, I'll tell you what you can do. Can't you move the draft a little bit and things like that? That's all I'm saying.
1: Yeah. I mean, you could move. Yeah, I guess you could move some stuff. But
0: I don't think the NBA.
1: Nobody is thinking about trying to compete with football in the month of September. That'd be fool's gold. You'd just be throwing it away. In fact, the NBA, the NFL has the NBA on the run because you just talked about the Christmas games. Well, the NFL's got three Christmas games, which really ruined the NBA ratings for television on Christmas. Packers, Bears, Bills, Broncos, Rams, Seahawks. That's this Christmas Day.
0: Well, so I was just going to read this to you guys.
1: You got to be wise.
0: Yeah. Listen to this, Al. Wake up on Christmas morning, open presents. Spurs versus Knicks at noon. Packers and the Bears at 1. Heat and the Celtics at 2:30. Bills and the Broncos at 4:30. Sixers at the Lakers at 5. Thunder at the Wolves at 8. Rams versus the Seahawks at 8:15. And the Nuggets versus the Warriors at 10:30. How about that?
2: That's really good. I mean, that's special.
0: I mean, what a Christmas day
1: that is.
2: Hey, I wanted to throw this at you since I was away. And you know how I'm a little bit... I think he's a good player, is the Mara kid. I guess in his last game that he had a great game in the summer league.
0: Tram?
2: Or am I missing something?
1: I thought he's okay.
0: It was okay.
1: He didn't do
0: it. It was good. It was better.
1: Yeah.
2: Well, I saw CBS gave him a B for the grade for summer league play.
1: Yeah, he's okay.
0: I mean, that doesn't bother me.
2: I thought his passing was really good. I mean...
0: Let me tell you what I think real quick. I think he is very skillful. I think he knows how to play the game.
1: Right.
0: He is a really good passer. I think he knows where to be, things like that. The one problem I have, Al, is that he's in my opinion, kind of slow going side to side. And I'm telling you something, in this league, if you can't get side to side, people are going to go by you like you're standing still. Tram, am I off on that, Tram, or what do you think? You agree or disagree?
1: Yeah, no, I think you're probably right. I mean, he does not look like an exceptionally gifted athlete, which we know he's not, but, like, he is he's slow's the wrong word, but he's a little sluggish, I would say. You know, well, Chet's got his problems. We all know that.
2: I'm not looking to be a star. I'm not looking to be a star. I'm looking to be a decent center like they got now. That's what I'm looking for this guy to be.
0: And Al, you're right. If he had to go to a team and be like the third best or the second best player on the team, you're right.
2: Yeah.
0: That's where you're right on the money.
1: Here's the deal.
0: Yeah.
1: Here's the deal. Mara is, his upside is Isaiah Hartenstein, which would be great.
0: That's fair. Yeah,
1: but
0: no, that's fair.
1: Took,
0: that's fair.
1: It took Hartenstein, 5-6 years in the NBA before he got to be the player he was in New York and now is with the Thunder. So we just can't expect too much out of the guy in the next few years.
0: The problem is that he's come to a team that's trying to win right now. That's the problem.
1: Yeah.
2: But they got Hartenstein right now.
0: Exactly. And, Al, I agree with everything you said. Al, I think you're right on the money. I really do. You're right. The good thing is he doesn't have to be a star right away. Maybe 5-6 years from now he'll be really, really good. But right now he just needs to back up Hartenstein and play, what, maybe 8-10 minutes, Tran?
2: Yeah.
0: Is that what you guys are thinking, maybe?
2: Yeah.
1: Well, he's not backing up Hartenstein. Arkansas Williams is going to back up Hartenstein. So
0: even against big men, they're still going to be bringing Arkansas Williams in?
1: In a game where they think they got to win, I promise you they will. I mean, Arkansas held up against Wembanyama.
0: I mean, he did okay. For his size, he did good, yeah.
2: Now, when's his contract up?
1: Yeah, he's going to do way better than this guy. Arkansas? That's a good question. That's a superb question.
0: Uh-oh. Max had
1: two, maybe? I don't know.
2: And guys, please, while I was gone, I thought after, you know, the LeBron thing was over that Cleveland was going to harden. What's going on with Harden with Cleveland?
0: Your guess is as good as mine. I mean,
2: nothing.
0: You know, he not yet, Tram. They haven't done anything, have they? Did I miss it?
1: I lost you for a minute,
0: Tram.
1: Jim.
2: Okay. Did you hear what he said?
0: Tram. He's asking about Harden, Tram. He hasn't signed anything, right? Harden hasn't signed anything.
1: No,
0: with Cleveland,
1: I gotta believe he's. I think they're just waiting I think there's a date issue. I think he's going to go back to Cleveland, and they've agreed. Everything's agreed. They're just waiting for the calendar to get where it needs to be.
2: What's going on with Wallace, Cason Wallace?
0: Yeah, that's interesting, Tram. Why didn't they do what they normally do, like in December, re-sign him, Tram?
1: Yeah, well, I mean, I think they're still negotiating. That's what I think. You know, they don't.
0: I'm gonna tell you,
1: they're gonna have to get him in the 20s, don't you?
0: Oh yeah, you better believe he's in the 20s.
1: Yeah,
0: he's at least 25.
1: Yeah.
2: Yeah, I saw one report: $20 million for 4 years, which would be $25 million.
0: Mm-hmm.
1: Yeah.
0: That's about right. Yep. I mean, he's good.
1: That's the
0: problem. It's interesting. I don't know. I wonder, Tram, I'm sorry, I didn't mean to cut you off. Tram, we got a little bit of a delay.
1: You're fine.
0: I apologize.
1: You're fine.
0: But I wonder if because of this whole thing where they had to get rid of these guys and make sure they were under that second level, second apron, that maybe they thought they had to get all that done and then see where they are and then do the deal with Cason Wallace. You know, maybe. I don't know. I'm just throwing something out there.
1: Yeah. They don't want to go to... They don't want to go to an offer sheet. I know that. But I think they might if they have to. Because he's a player they got to have. Without Dort, they got to have Cason Wallace.
2: They got to have. I totally agree. They have to have him.
1: So yeah. Can't do what
0: no,
1: he's
0: you're right.
1: Doing.
0: I mean, he has got to take over that defensive stopper, doesn't he, Tram?
1: Oh, yeah, definitely.
2: We have to replace Dort in the starting lineup.
1: I would think so,
0: right.
1: Yes. I would think so.
0: But you know what? It all goes back to? I'm going to go all the way back to the very beginning, what Al said in the very beginning. If J-Dub, Santa Clara, is not 100%, they're going to really struggle. I mean, not struggle, but you know what I mean, to win the whole thing.
1: Yeah.
0: It's that simple.
1: Oh,
0: because
1: yeah,
0: remember
1: no
0: something. Because
1: it is that
0: listen
1: simple.
0: To this. With Dort gone, J-Dub is going to have to cover the people like Luka, right? And some of those other guys maybe Wallace will be a little bit too big
1: guys.
0: And strong for Wallace.
1: Guys.
0: Yeah.
1: Yeah, LeBron, all the bigger guys. That's exactly right.
0: Well, LeBron, my gosh, there's so many people to cover on the 76ers. I mean, LeBron is the least your worry in San Francisco.
1: Jaylen Brown's a good example.
0: That's
1: right.
0: Another
1: Jaylen
0: one.
1: Brown's
0: yeah,
1: a good example.
0: You know what we're saying, Al? You know, Cade Cunningham is another guy. Those kind of bigger guys, Al, you know?
2: Absolutely. Yeah.
0: So
2: I mean,
0: that's the one thing they'll miss the most with Dort gone, in my opinion. And I know, Tram, you love him more than I do. But I bow down to his defensive prowess, especially when it's a physical matchup. Al?
2: Yeah, he was invaluable in some games. Now, his shooting was so erratic is the best word to describe his offensive game. But he's going to be – they're not as good as they were. Tell them, you guys both agree with that?
0: Absolutely. We Tram, I don't want to put words in your mouth, but I do. Tram, do you believe they're not as good?
1: Well, no, they're not. I mean, they lost – Well, they lost two guys that they really count on and got nothing in return other than the draft. So, you know, Isaiah Joe and Lou Dort were a big part of the rotation. Now, there's ways you can sort of caulk in the cracks, but they've been hurt on depth. And here's the deal, guys. Winning the NBA championship, unless you're a team for the ages. And, you know, here's what something I thought. We think of the Thunder as historically great because of their record, 68 wins, you know, in 24, even 64 last season. Some of the records of the last two or three years have been padded by all the teams tanking earlier and earlier.
0: Great point. You know, great point.
1: The Thunder could throw out its B team and win a bunch of games just because the other team's not trying. And that's different than it has been in past NBA history. So the Thunder's still great, still a historic good team, but don't always pretend they're the 72 Lakers.
2: What's the number, Jim, for them this year?
0: The Thunder?
2: Yeah.
0: It's still in the 60s. What was it, Tramp? 63 or something? What was it, Tramp?
1: No, I think it was 60. I think it was at 60.
0: Is it 60?
1: San Antonio,
0: wow.
1: Right at 60.
0: Okay.
1: 60 and a half, I think, or something. Yeah, I think so.
0: And San Antonio's got the same?
1: I think, but last thing I saw, that's what it was. Yeah, I think so.
0: Yeah. Well, it's going to be a really interesting season. You know, I hate to say this, but I have to go back to something, Al. I remember it like it was yesterday after the Thunder lost to Miami. You and I came on the air. I think back then you and I might have taken phone calls, and people were asking us, how many championships do you think the Thunder are going to win? And both of us are like, slow down now. I mean, it is not easy to win. And they didn't win any. Now, there were circumstances, but that's what we're talking about, right, Tram? I mean, injuries and all that other stuff.
1: Right.
0: So, I mean, you know, I still think the Thunder will win another championship, but it's certainly not a guarantee.
2: You use the word injuries, happen. Guys. Injuries. And it's even more imperative this year about the injuries because they don't have the depth they've had. So it's more imperative to stay healthy this year because they don't have the depth they've had.
0: Yep.
1: Yeah.
0: Yep.
1: They're also going to probably not win as much because of that.
2: Yeah, I agree.
1: They won't play Jalen Williams, or they won't play anybody if they're not ready. They want the importance of Clara and AJ Mitchell in the playoffs, and the idea of, hey, let's push this guy and maybe, you know, we can go win 64 games instead of 58. They won't do that.
2: No.
1: They won't do that.
2: I agree.
0: I'll tell you this, guys.
2: Tell us about Matt DeSalle.
0: Real quick, Al, one quick thing real quick I just want to say. It is unbelievably imperative for the Thunder's future that J-Dub does not hurt either of his hamstrings this following season.
2: I'd agree.
0: Because I'm telling you, if he does it again, I've had the injury. It means that he's got some kind of weakness, basically, Tram, and that is not good. It's not good. So I just want to throw that in there. He has to be. If he gets hurt some other way, okay. But if he does a hamstring again, it is a terrible sign, Tram.
2: Agreed. 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
0: 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They're getting after it out here in Okarchi.
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0: insisted on just being with us for half of the day. There are so many stories I could bring you about just me and hearing yours. And then you can imagine how many players that he's been involved with. The stories are endless. That's really remarkable. Yeah. But Al, it also says a lot about you.
1: Well, yeah, but I
2: no, it does. It does. You're right. No, it does. But it says a lot about him too. Yeah,
0: yeah. Sure.
2: Agree with you.
3: Now, you got a basketball reunion? What's going on, Dino?
0: Yeah. I've talked to you guys just off and on just a little bit about it, but tomorrow afternoon at 4 o'clock over it. It's at 4040 North Lincoln. Place that used to be like the Hall of Fame. You know where that the building is? I'm sure you've been in it. But anyway, it's at 4040 North Lincoln. And it's really anyone in love with basketball, who's devoted to basketball, who's been a coach, a player, a referee, a media member, anyone that's involved with the game has been over there before and are invited. John Hudson, one of the most giving guys in the world, has put this thing on free of charge for some 10, 12 years. And there's 200, 300, 400 people that come through there, guys. We've got a mixer for the first 30 minutes. There's free food and drink. And then we have a little program put together where we're going to be having people like John Holcomb is coming over and is going to interview guys and gals with me. We're going to have people including Roger Denny, the OUAD. We're going to have Crystal Robinson, the Langston coach, maybe the greatest women's player. She's a Hall of Famer. Eric Conkle, the Tulsa coach, Steve Lutz. Ted Owens, it's a celebration for Ted Owens. Nick Gallo is going to be there talking Thunder, and Sherry Cole is a major part of it tomorrow night. And it's something that's going to be a whole lot of fun. So if you're out and about and want to come by, or you feel free to do it.
3: I heard it's a great event. That's awesome. Hey, let me ask you something. Somebody I've been back in vacation when I was talking to people in Oklahoma about OU football. You know what? How I judge OU football season this year? If they're going to be really good or whatever, average, whatever. Two words. John Mateer.
2: It's good two words, yeah. You know.
0: Well, without him, I don't think that you can even go to any of the others. And the others, in my mind, would be injuries because they are – and injuries, people say, well, that's every year. But, no, this year, because of the defensive line – lack of depth and a few areas they don't have the quality depth that they've had. So that will be more important than ever. And then those first few games, but really circle Michigan, because if you get Michigan and if you can get Texas and or Georgia, that would be gravy. But if you, Michigan is so massive, Al, I've got to also point at that.
3: Oh, I agree with the Michigan game, Jim. If they lose that game, they put them. Jim Donnan, Switzer was telling me this off the air. Jim Donnan was telling Switzer, Jim lives in Athens, Georgia, used to be head coach of Georgia. We all know him. Said, Georgia is loaded big time this year.
0: Yeah.
2: They're really good. Yeah. You're right. Yeah. They're really good. If that quarterback keeps getting better, and he has gotten better.
3: He's a good player.
2: He keeps getting better. No, he's a good player. Yeah, no, Georgia, I'm telling you what now. Georgia, I think he's better than Manning, but, you know, Manning gets all the love. But I think Georgia's got a great chance to win the whole thing. They're really good. That game, we're going to see how good OU is at Michigan and at Georgia, aren't we, Dean? Those are going to be two really tough games.
0: Yeah, I mean, Georgia and then Texas, say what you want about it, but they're loaded with talent again.
2: No, they're really good.
0: But certainly, guys, Georgia is the standard bearer now. It's not Alabama, not even close. And you didn't leave out the most important part of it. They have the best coach, head coach and coaching staff in the league. So that's where you start. But they are so deep. They are so physical. They have every position group. It's another run for a title for them. I'm with you, Al. I would think that they are definitely one of the top three, or one of the top three, and for sure one of the top four teams that can win it.
3: Well, And once again, OU's running backs are hurt. I mean, now at Robinson's scrimmage today, and the Avant kid, the kid from Colorado Springs, who was supposed to be just on special teams, he's been getting a lot of snaps with the first team. So,
0: yeah,
3: because Blaylock's hurt. Blaylock hurt his hamstring last week.
0: Hamstring second day.
3: And the Hatton kid, the freshman, also is
0: yeah, he's hurt.
3: Yeah.
0: Yeah.
2: It's really a shame.
0: Oh, Lord.
2: It really is.
0: Yeah.
2: It really is a shame, these injuries that they're having, you know?
3: But
0: really, it's a tough call how much it's football, number one, but it's a tough call as to how physical you want to get, because you have to be physical in practice to be physical in games. And that's the most important thing in this league. But at the same time, you've got to be healthy, and the more you go good on good and scrimmage, the riskier it is.
3: Let me ask both you guys. Will more teams pay attention to Cignetti? Where he goes, no, we're not physical during the week at all.
0: Oh, I'm sure he opened the eyes of some people. Yeah, probably rub off on some people, Al.
2: You know, you guys, you know, you may not know Dean, but Al knows I'm disgusted with the hire that the Steelers made. But I'm going to tell you, the players up there are saying it's night and day between Tomlin and McCarthy. Said it, the first day of practice after it was done under McCarthy, they couldn't believe it. It was so easy compared to what Tomlin made them go through. Now, does that mean that they're probably not going to be as tough?
0: Yeah, is that
2: maybe
0: good or bad? Yeah.
2: I don't know. I think
3: with Cignetti, it was good. But with Cignetti, when an answer,
2: you're right. No, it was unbelievably good, Al. Yeah.
0: Well, Al, believe it or not, one of the reasons Cignetti can really do that is they feel so comfortable with what they have. He's loaded that roster up at Indiana. Yeah.
3: Well, but OU is a veteran team. OU should feel comfortable with what they got.
0: Yep. I think you got to think that most of it is for backups, but there are still some position battles going on.
3: Yeah. So,
2: you want to know the truth of the whole thing? There's not just one way it can be done. Let's face it, right?
0: Yeah.
2: There is.
3: Great point. Great point.
2: You know, you can't just say, don't do this, you should do that. It's, you go over history, there's coaches that have won it that have been crazy in practice. There's coaches that have won it that haven't been crazy in practice. At least that's what I think. You guys agree?
3: Yeah, I think in 2000 when OU won it, didn't have one injury, they hit hard every day.
2: I know. Yeah. That's what I'm saying. You never know what's going to happen.
0: Yeah, I would bet. I mean, only Bob can tell you. I would bet that first year would have been the most physical that an OU team has been, or at least in the Stoops era, put it that way.
2: I'll tell you this. Bob, on our show yesterday, I asked him a question, Dean, about was he proud about how, you know, that the defense is back at OU and his guy who he brought in is the one who's got it there. And he kind of, his voice perked up a little bit, didn't it, Al? You could tell that he was a little proud, couldn't you, Al?
3: Really proud. So he said, hey, I've known Brent for a long time. I recruited him to Kansas State. So, yeah, he's known Brent forever. And that's a great word, Jim, proud. He's really proud of Brent Venables.
2: He really was, Dean. It was pretty cool to listen to.
0: Yeah. Well, he should be. He was a major part of the hire.
3: So it's going to – anything leaking out of Oklahoma State camp?
2: Yeah, you know, listen, the one thing that I hear is that Mestemaker is for real. They feel like they're really – they're the one thing that they've been talking a little bit about that I've heard from some people is they think they're pretty fast, Al. They think they got some fast dudes that can run. Now, does that mean that they're going to be great football players? We don't know. But I don't know. They're so hard to figure out, Al. I don't know what to tell you. Dean, what are your thoughts?
0: I think they're a bowl team. I think that Mestemaker didn't post those numbers by being someone that's a real risk at this level in that conference. I think he's going to have a big year. He's got those kids that came up from a lower division or from playing lighter teams. They've got to pick it up. Everybody has to pick it up. But I think that we've seen how at other schools, speaking of Cignetti, you know, he didn't come from, he didn't get a bunch of Bama transfers those first couple of years. You know, I think that I like what they're doing and believe that they'll be a bowl team.
3: So you think
2: I think they're going to be good offensively, Al.
3: Yeah.
2: I just don't know about
3: the offensive line can block anybody. We have no idea if the offensive line can block anybody.
2: You know how I feel about that, Al. I'm 100% with you on that.
3: 100%. And I agree with Messemaker, but I'm going to harken back to John Mateer. He came in every bit as touted as Messemaker.
2: No doubt.
0: Mm-hmm.
2: Everything you're saying is right on the money.
3: So, and the key with Mateer this year is his touchdowns interception ratio got to be a hell of a lot better than it was a year ago.
2: Yeah, you can't give the ball
0: as much as that thumb and hand. As much as that thumb and hand were a factor in limiting him last year, the biggest change this year has to be between the ears.
3: Yeah, that interception he threw against Alabama right before halftime, you can't make plays like that. And Dane, that's it.
2: No.
3: You said between the ears, right?
0: Yeah. Well, he's doing everything he can, Al. I mean, I don't think you can get a kid who could be a better leader or spend more time watching film or be in the coach's offices anymore or be committed to a program as much as this kid. So,
3: and he's gotten big and strong.
0: Yeah.
2: Boy, he's
3: worked
2: huge.
3: Really hard.
2: Yeah. Hey, by the way, Dean, before we let you go, I don't know if you knew this. If you did, I'm sorry, but you know, Al last night announced his retirement at the end of 2027.
0: Yeah.
2: You did know that?
0: Yeah.
2: Okay. I wanted to make sure.
0: Dean's
3: going to try to get my job. Well, you told me.
2: I don't know. If Dean, I don't know if Dean wants to come on with me for that long every day. He might go crazy. You're about the only one, Dean. Hey, Al, they're thinking about shutting the whole station down when you leave. So we might be done.
3: Hey, Dean, thanks, man. Enjoy the basketball.
2: Thanks, Dino.
0: Right, guys.
3: See ya.
0: See you tomorrow. Thanks.
3: What's going on at Carter?
2: See ya. 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
2: I know this song, but it's not my time, is it?

0: about, he tells the true story about some of the people he killed.
1: Is it by any chance the guy who owns a restaurant?
0: Danny Falcone.
1: Really? So it's coming on. Somebody picked it up. It's going to be on what?
0: Rick Walker. Prime? It's going to be. It's going to be on Prime.
1: Wow. What's and the how Rick many? Is it just
0: a series?
1: Really? How many? Do you know how many episodes?
0: Or? Six or seven.
1: When is it supposed to come out?
0: It's any time now. I think. Based on true accounts from Danny Falcone of Lucchese crime family, mob soldier follows his rise and street enforcer to trusted insider, revealing the code, loyalty test, betrayals, and the seven murders that defined his violent life inside one of New York's most feared mafia crews.
1: Now, let me ask you, do you know, did he turn on him, or did he
0: No, he turned on him.
1: Wow. But he kept his name and everything.
0: Yeah.
1: I mean, I wonder, does he... You think he's ever nervous?
0: I would wonder when this is out that I wonder.
1: Yeah.
0: But you know, Sammy the Bull did the same. Sammy the Bull turned in what's his name?
1: I know. But Sammy the Bull, isn't it? I mean, correct me if I'm wrong, but nobody knows where he is.
0: Yeah, everybody knows he's out in Phoenix.
1: That's right. I think though, I'm telling you. I think he may have moved down to Tucson without anybody knowing it. I mean, you might want to check
0: he's still
1: on that.
0: He's still living in Phoenix. Danny visited him.
1: Okay. I'm sorry. I'm wrong. Okay. That's crazy to me, man. I don't know, man. If I was like that and I turned on him, I don't know, boy. I'd be a little nervous, man.
0: I think times have changed. If it was 20 years ago, Jim. By the way, okay. I watch Goodfellas on the plane. I mean, what a great movie that is!
1: It really is a great movie. There's no doubt about it.
0: Another movie I saw that I hadn't seen before was Independence Day. I thought that was pretty good.
1: Yeah, that's a decent. It's a good one.
0: Solid.
1: It's not great, but it's a good. Yeah, it's a solid.
0: I watched
1: movie,
0: the Michael Jackson movie. Since I like Michael Jackson, I liked the movie.
1: Did you like it?
0: Yeah.
1: Did you like it?
0: I just watched.
1: Was it good?
0: Yeah. I enjoyed it. And
1: did the guy play him pretty well?
0: Did a great job playing him.
1: Okay, that's interesting.
0: Great job.
1: Interesting.
0: So, have you seen anything good recently? Have you seen The Odyssey?
1: No, but Louis said it's great. I'm probably not going to see it. Julie and I don't really want to see it. So,
0: why?
1: Some things in it that I just think are crazy. Oh, we don't need to talk about it. But we can talk off the air about it. But anyway, I'm sure you know it's a great story. I mean, it's a great, great story. I know that. I mean, I know the story.
0: Goodfellas is such a great. Goodfellows are just.
1: Let me ask you a question. You like Goodfellas, or
0: Godfather?
1: Casino
0: I better. Like Godfather better.
1: Well, of course, the Godfather's number one. I wasn't even going to put that in there. Now I'm talking. Do you like Goodfellas or do you like Casino better?
0: Goodfellas.
1: I'm with you.
0: Yeah. I mean.
1: What about the one where what's his name when he walks out to the car? Oh, you know, and he never comes back. What's his name? The guy that nobody knows where he is. Hoffa. You know that movie? The movie Hoffa.
0: Oh yeah, yeah.
1: You remember
0: Pacino.
1: That one?
0: No, he didn't.
1: Yeah, no. It was. Was it? No, it was Jack.
0: No,
1: Nicholson.
0: Pacino played Hoffa in what was the name of that movie? Tony.
1: What movie?
0: What? The
1: Irishman. The
0: Irishman. Yeah, he played him in The Irishman. Yeah, yeah. Yeah,
1: I'll tell you a great movie. I'll tell you a great movie about the mob is that I watched just the other day is the one with about Elliot Ness.
2: Untouchables.
1: The Untouchables.
0: Oh, that's a great movie. What's his name plays it? Who plays
1: Sean Connery is great.
0: Yeah.
1: And then De Niro plays Capone, yeah, Al Capone, yeah.
0: You know, it's
1: kind of
0: crazy.
1: That movie's good, man.
0: I watched Goodfellas, and on my way back, I watched Field of Dreams, and Ray Liotta is one of the stars of Field of Dreams. He played Joe Jackson in the Field of Dreams.
1: And you're right. That's right. He did play Shoeless Joe. Remember when he throws with, he gets to play catch with his dad.
0: Oh, that was as good as it gets. That was as good as it gets.
2: Let me ask you, Jim, though, did you ever say, hey, Dad, you want to have a catch? You didn't ever say
1: no,
2: that.
1: No, but I would say, hey, Dad, let's throw the ball.
2: Throw.
1: And I'm telling you.

0: you, Tony, every single time I watch that, I start crying.
1: We talk
0: every
1: about
0: time.
1: It. I know. I'm same way. Same
0: every
1: way.
0: Time. Matter of fact, I'm at a point now when it comes on, I almost don't watch it because I know I'm going to cry because that's what my dad and I did all the time. Just went out and threw the ball.
1: If you
0: crazy.
1: It, he will come.
0: That's right. That's listen, that's a great movie.
1: It is.
2: It is a great movie. Kevin Costner did a great job in that movie.
0: Oh, he was unbelievable. And then the big guy with the voice. What's his name?
2: James Earl Lloyd.
1: Jones.
0: Jones. Yeah. James Earl Jones. Oh, my gosh. He's unbelievable.
2: Oh, he was so good in that movie.
0: Oh, yeah. He's great.
2: Getting to go to Fenway Park and everything. That was
0: great. That's a really good movie. That's
2: a
0: tremendous
2: movie.
0: Yeah,
2: absolutely.
0: Yep.
2: Jim, I'll talk to you tomorrow.
0: Okay, Al. See ya.
2: See ya. We're going to come back one more hour right here at 98.1 FM to the Swiss Animal.
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2: And back on this Tuesday afternoon, on a hot afternoon here in Oklahoma. Joining me, guy that we didn't get to talk to yesterday and that I've known. I'll tell you, a guy that I talked to that hired Craig Humphreys last night. Tony Sells was at my celebration. And Tony Sells, the one. Tell the story how Tony hired you, Craig.
19: Well, the way I got into the business was I was out in Las Vegas, and Bev and I were at Bally's Casino, and we walked around the corner, and Bev said, "Isn't that John Brooks over there?" And I stuck my head back around the corner. I said, "Yep, it sure is." And this was in, 1992, and anyway, long story short, I ended up going to the John Brooks School of Broadcasting that summer. And then, you know, Brooksy encouraged me to give Tony Sellers a call. Brooksy, we were doing play-by-play out at the old All-Sports Stadium, sitting in the bleachers out, talking into a recorder. And Brooksy sat there and listened to me for about an inning and a half. And I was scared to death. And finally he said, "Turn off the recorder." He said, "You're good enough to be doing college or minor league baseball right now. Why don't you get into play-by-play?" I said, "I don't want to do this. And he said, "What do you want to do?" I said, "I want to do sports talk." And the 24-hour sports talk, as you know, Al, was just starting in the early 90s. And WWLS was at least, I mean, they would start their day from 7 in the morning and end it with your show at night. But so Brooksy said, "Well, why don't you, you know, buy a radio station?" I said, "Brooksy, I don't want to run a radio station. I just want to talk sports." He said, "Well, why don't you call Tony Sellers and take him to lunch and tell him your story?" And so that's what I did. So I called Tony Sellers, and Tony invited me to come down and just observe. And that was in the fall of 1992. And, you know, John Fox there, and John Fox tried to put me on the air after about 1 week. And I said, "Heck no, I'm not ready." And plus, we had a trip to Pebble Beach with Stan Ball, was taking a bunch of couples out there that fall. And I didn't want to start before that. And so I waited. So I, you know, Traber started in September of 92, and I actually didn't start till November. But I was hanging around the radio station starting in Probably about this time of year, August, early September of 1992, Al.
2: That's really cool. Yeah, Tony, telling the story. We're talking about, you know, that the original lineups and everything. And WLS was the third station in the country to all sports. WFAM was number one, the station out of Colorado was number two, and we were number three going to a 24-hour sports format, which I thought at the time was crazy. But a lot of people, you know, when ESPN opened its doors and went 24-hour sports, that changed the sports industry totally. ESPN, what ESPN did, and then later on, you know, in the decade of the 80s, you know, there, like I said, WFAM was, I think, maybe started on the air in 88, and then the station in Denver, and then WWLS. I mean, it's incredible how things happened.
19: Hey, Al and Sam, I want to go back, though, to the 60s and the 70s, because I'm one of the few media members who was actually going to OU football games before Al got here, because Al hadn't even arrived until, what, the
2: 63 season.
19: 63. And I went to my first OU game in probably, you know, late 50s, 58, I think I was, 58 or 9, to my first OU football game. But Sam, I remember Al when he was a writer for the Oklahoma Journal, and I know that, Al, we're celebrating 50 years in radio this
2: week. Next year will be 60 years I started. Next year I started in September 1st, 1967.
19: Okay, September 1st of 1967, and so that was September of my freshman year in high school, Sam. And let me tell you something, this guy shook up. I mean, there hadn't been sports written like this guy was writing during my high school years and college years. And so the decade, you know, but from what'd you say, Alan, 67, September 1st of 67. So that decade from 67 until 76, when he went on KTOK, and we can talk about that. But let me tell you something, he accomplished a heck of a lot. He was writing high school sports back in the late 60s, and that got all of our attention, you know, the guys that were in high school, like Skip Bayless and me. And then he started covering OU football out, what, early 70s, 71, 72, in that range and so forth, 73, when Switzer got started in 73. But he totally changed the industry with his coverage, his relationships. He got to know the players. He got to know the coaches. And so what I'm telling you, folks, is this guy changed sports in Oklahoma in the decade before he ever did his first radio show with KTOK, finally in 1976. And Al, did you start with 30 minutes or an hour on KTOK?
2: 45 minutes. I went from 6:15 to 7 o'clock with Lou Staples.
19: With Lou Staples, and you also worked with Ed Sawson, right, Al, back in those
2: Bob
19: days?
2: Bob Durgan, Ed Sawson, yes. Yeah. And then then I finally start. They had me do the show by myself. So,
19: And they also put you on, made you go from 6 to 8 at one point, right? It wasn't just 6 to 7, right? Didn't they?
2: No, it was 6 to 8, yeah. And then I came to WWLS January 1st of 85 is when I went. I think I might have been doing 3 hours when I just left KTOT, and then when I started WLS, I was doing 4 hours. I was a day. So,
19: well,
2: which I'm looking at now, how the hell I was doing 4 hours a day. I mean that, and you know, it's kind of cool. You mentioned I started the preps, and that really helped me start out. And I got to know guys. I had some beers with your old football coach, Dean Schoed, over at. At Northwest Dean High School, Northwest. I got to know Don Piccolo, the basketball coach, Haven Strike, the baseball coach, and great relationships with high school coaches over here. And that was a great start. I mean, I was telling Tink Owens last night, I remember first time I met he in the Oil Bowl, playing the Oil Bowl, and the other wide receiver on that Oklahoma team was a guy named Steve Largent. So... who I covered playing baseball, watching. Yeah. I watched a Putnam City team of Steve Largent, Pat Ryan, who played with the Jets in the NFL, and Largent was a catcher. Shirley. Ryan was a shortstop. Bob Shirley was a pitcher.
19: So yeah, that class also included one Alvin Adams.
2: Yeah,
19: in 1972, I want to say at Putnam City. No, they were loaded back then. But Al, just to look at the relationships that you had, and it spoke volumes last night when Barry Switzer just gets back in town and makes a beeline over to Othello's just so he could go on with you for the last 20 or 30 minutes, and that was tremendous radio. But Al, what set you apart was the relationships that you had with Switzer and with Bliss and with Billy Tubbs and Calvin, and we could go on. Heck, and of course, your favorite show that you ever hosted with Howard Schnellenberger. Right now.
2: Oh, my God.
19: But not only with the coaches, but with the play. And, you know, not only the football coaches, but the basketball coaches. And Switzer told the great story of you sitting at the, you know, what
2: Town Tavern.
19: And what was it
2: Town
19: called?
2: Tour,
19: the Town Tavern. And Switzer noticed you over there eavesdropping on the coaches, and he invited you over and said, you know, we got nothing to hide. And that tells you a lot about Barry Switzer. But really, Al, when you've been nice enough to invite me down to speak to your class at OU, I talk about relationships, because Al, after, and you can speak to this better than anyone, right, Al? After 50 or 60 years in the business and 50 years in radio, what matters when all is said and done really is the relationships that you develop with the coaches, with the players, with other media members, with the fans and so forth, right, Al?
2: We don't, that's a great point. That I was really, really lucky, and it started when I was in college. Of course, remember, I started out as a basketball manager at OU, and then going into my junior year, I was fired for allegedly losing a record amount of equipment by Bob Stevens.
19: The socks and T-shirts and shorts were disappearing, Sam.
2: I had a lot of OU fans in Jersey then. And I ate it in the – I was on a partial scholarship being basketball. So I ate in the dormitory, the jocks' cafeteria. So I got to know all the athletes then, eating dinner with them, and then I became sports editor of the paper. I knew all the – I knew the Steve Owens, the Steve Zabels, all those guys. So I had a big in, and then I knew, the as Switzer said – I was a student. I got to know all the coaches. So I had an edge already coming out of OU, developing. And then I was partying with the athletes. So I had a huge in. My buddy Mike Rooney was with me, and he was on the basketball team. And
19: good
2: even
19: basketball player. You brought him down, right, Al?
2: Yep.
19: You told that story yesterday, but yeah.
2: So it was.
19: Go ahead, Al.
2: What's impossible now, Craig, as you know, is establishing relationships. It's.
19: Yeah.
2: They make it almost impossible now.
19: Well, but not only did you do that, Al, but you made it fun. You've always had fun. You've always had a sense of humor. You never put yourself over others. And Al, that's, I think people not only, obviously we admire the career of Al Eshbach, because I think it's second to none. I'll just put it in sports journalism in the history of the state of Oklahoma. I know there's some great ones like the Barry Trammells of the world, and Bill Connors was a great writer up in Tulsa and so forth. But when I look back at it, and when you consider the length of the career and the relationships and what you've done, not only on the radio, and it's amazing, the 50 years on the radio, but folks, this guy was not only a good writer, this guy was a great writer. And not only for the newspaper, but for many years, for Sooners Illustrated, now you can tell the magazines more than I can, you know. But we look forward every summer to, you know, we didn't have 24-hour, you know, internet and you know, months and months of you know, coverage on teams, you know, year-round coverage. And we would look forward to when that Sooner Illustrated would come out and we could focus on the next season and so forth. And Al was writing story after story after story in these magazines. So,
2: well, remember the old Big 8 magazine? Remember the old Big 8 magazine?
19: The Big 8 magazine. That's what I'm saying. It wasn't just Sooners Illustrated. Yeah, it was.
2: Yeah, the Big 8 magazine started like in 1972, and it was a great magazine. Yeah, I mean, what a.
19: It was great. It was fantastic.
2: And we started the recruiting thing. Stuff. I started writing recruiting with the Journal, and then they had me do the recruiting stuff for the Big 8 magazine. Then. Years later, I was doing it for a national magazine, Super Prep, and it was I loved the people that wanted the start of recruiting. To me, the first big recruit guys, Jack Mildren, and you know the story. You
19: Abilene
2: know the
19: Cooper,
2: story, Craig.
19: Right? Yeah.
2: Freshmen were ineligible then. So when Jack came in, what it was 71, 70, 69, 1968, they played freshman football games on Monday night. Jack Mildren's first game on a Monday night against another freshman team, there were about 40,000 people in the stadium watch a freshman football
19: wow.
2: game. Jack Mildren was the first high school athlete to be on the cover of Sports Illustrated magazine.
19: Sports Illustrated. That's right. And what a great guy Jack Mildren was.
2: The best. The nicest. And what I still label him as the greatest wishbone quarterback of all time. He was player
19: no,
2: he was.
19: I'm with you, Al. I am with you, and there'll probably never be another game like the game of the century in 1971. Well, and Mildren had he had a big day that day. You know, throwing to John Harrison. And, remember Al?
2: And, yeah, and I tell you, talking about Northwest High School, probably the greatest high school player in this city, maybe the state, that never was. He's a few years after he was Louis Armstrong.
19: Louis Armstrong.
2: And you can tell the story
19: player,
2: of Louis Armstrong,
19: well,
2: Greg.
19: Got,
2: what about
19: well,
2: Louis
19: he got
2: Armstrong?
19: Shot, but it was a robbery of what was it called Treasures Incorporated or some jewelry store and so forth. But just a really tragedy. You know, I think Dean actually played against him. I think I was at the game. I remember watching a state tournament game. I think Louis Armstrong might have been a freshman that year, and Dean might have been a senior, junior, or senior. Dean was a few years ahead of him. But this guy, like you said, Al, even as a freshman in high school,
2: he
19: was
2: unbelievable.
19: Doing things we had never seen before. Yeah. No, that's a great point. But anyway, Al, I just... you know, it was great to see you honored last night, and the reason people not only admire your career, Al, but what I admire about you is you've never taken yourself too seriously. You don't put yourself above others, even though you have the right to. If anyone had the right to have an ego in this business in the state of Oklahoma, it is Al Eshbach. But you have no ego. And I think that's another thing that people appreciate about you is...
2: Well, you're telling a bunch of lies, Craig, but I appreciate the lies, okay?
19: No, so. Serious. Al, I'm serious. I can tell so many stories. I can tell the story about the time that Bev and I, we were in Cancun.
2: Oh, what a great story. You tell that story, yeah.
19: Yeah. Well, and we run into Al, and I didn't even... No, I don't think I even knew that you were down there. And we were just on a little
2: vacation. Yeah.
19: And my daughters, who were teenagers at the time, you know, were with us. And this would have been, what, Al, like 94 or so. This was before Sam. I think it was a year before Sam was born.
2: Yeah, it was definitely before Sam. Absolutely, it was before Sam.
19: Anyway, run into Al in downtown Cancun and... Talked to him for a little bit and so forth, and you know, said that, you know, boys were coming back. Max and Alex were you know, going
2: with
19: back
2: Dayon's
19: home the next
2: brother.
19: Day, but he was, and gonna with Dayon's brother was supposed to, you know, take him to the airport, go on the plane with him and so forth. Well, then, so anyway, I kind of you know, saw Al the night before. Forget about that. We're sitting on the airplane the next day, and I'm hearing a little commotion up at the front, sitting near the front, and hearing, no, there's no way these boys can go on a, you know, a flight out of the country without, you know, supervision, without an adult and so forth. And I thought, I wonder if they're talking about Max and Alex. I told Bev, and I walked up there, and it was Max and Alex there. And I said, you know, hey, I work with their dad. And even though we didn't even really know each other that well at the time, we knew each other, had met and everything, but it wasn't like we were close friends. But I made it sound like, oh, well, yeah, I work with his dad very close. And they said, come with me. And they walked me across the airport back to security where Dayon was questioned. And they took me all the way back there, and they had to get Dayon's permission that I could take the boys and on the plane and meet the Olsons, right? The grandparents,
2: yes, yeah,
19: you know,
2: yeah,
19: when we got to Dallas or where I guess got to Oklahoma City.
2: Something happened to a brother. I don't know what happened at that time, but something happened.
19: Yeah, he didn't make it. Yeah, he overslept
2: or
19: whatever.
2: Didn't make it. Yeah.
19: And so we brought Alex and Max back from Cancun. I think the girls taught them how to play blackjack on that trip. But and I could also and I know we need to take a break, Al. I could also tell the story of how I almost hired you one time, Al. And
2: yeah, go ahead, tell that story. Al, I was thinking about that last night. And
19: this was Sports Talk 1340, and Al, what I started in '92, You really had only been doing talk radio for 16 years when I started. When I started thinking about that, I thought, golly, it seemed like Al had been doing it forever. But now fast forward to the spring of 95. That's when Traber and I started Sports Talk 1340, and we had Steely and then later, you know, Mark Rogers and Curtis and a lot of different guys joined us over at Sports Talk 1340. But anyway, now we started in August of 95. And so fast forward another year, almost a year later, this is June of 96. In fact, I think it was like the night of the NBA draft, the night Ryan Miner got drafted in 96. So this is, you know, we're talking 30 years ago, Al. And so Al came and met at my house and he agreed to come with us. And my mistake was not having a contract ready right there, but we were going to get a contract signed the next morning. And I don't know, Al, if you had told someone that night or if you called John Fox and told or what happened. But anyway, the whole station, Al, shows up on Al's doorstep. I forget if it was that night or the next morning, but literally, from the owner down to the board op to the on-air talent, the whole station showed up on Al's doorstep and said, we're not leaving until you agree to stay with what was in WWLS, right?
2: What happened, I made an agreement with you that day in the daytime. That night I was doing a remote, and Ralph Meiss was the salesperson. He goes, well, why are you leaving, Al? And I said, John Fox isn't giving me, you know, decent stuff. I said, I'm not asking for the moon, you know. And then Ralph says, whatever you do, don't sign a contract until I talk to him. And then the next day, everybody came down and everything. And it was so tough to tell you, because I had totally respected you. And that was one of the toughest things in my life to tell you that I reversed fields and was not going to go.
19: You know what? But God had other plans, but I didn't like it at the time. But even at the time, Al, I really respected you for being loyal to those people, because those people, they were going to lose their job. I mean, that, you know, if you had come over with us at that time, you know, it was pretty well done if they lose Al Eschbach at that time. But that was in, like I said, summer of 96. It was 2 years later, in the summer of 98, we would join together, and obviously Caribou bought us, and we joined it in January of 98, and then they finally bought WWLS in the summer of 98, and that's when it became the sports animal.
2: I told Jim yesterday that I did him a favor. He had agreed, you remember, he was going to go do mornings, and I was doing afternoon. We weren't going to be on together. He was going to do mornings for you guys.
19: Yeah. Well, no, like I said, you know, God God had other plans, but the Sports Animal, all, you know, you and BBJ came over basically in the summer of 98, and it became the Sports Animal.
2: Yeah,
19: and,
2: been a great ride. Great.
19: But Al Ashback, guys, you know, he was doing it for 22 years before the Sports Animal ever came, radio-wise, and 32 years before the Sports Animal ever came, sports media-wise. But Al, you are the greatest, and, you know, I'm not going to be around 50 years from now, but when they're talking about Al Ashback 50 years from now, you're still going to be the greatest. No. It's an honor to know you and to have watched your career and to get to work with you somehow. You are the best.
2: Well, I appreciate all the kind words and all the lies you've told about me. I really do, Craig. And it's been great working for you, okay, with you. Got to take a break. Going to come back. We're talking to Craig's son, Sam, 98.1 FM to the Sports Animal.
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1: I don't need to hear anything from anybody. 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Just play the game one way. You hit a ball in the gap, run. Boom, coming in hot.
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0: And so we were all going to go down to the Moore Shopping Center and see what this Al Eshbeck looked like, the great sports genius. And, of course, we all remember we kind of got one of the your guest or your counterpart didn't show up, and that kind of turned out tragic, Lou. But
1: and that's you're right. We were in either South Oklahoma City. We were in Moore, and I know exactly where I was doing the remote there in Moore on the west side of Interstate 35 somewhere in the shopping center.
0: Yes, Moore Shopping Center. That's right. And but you have just I've been a fan, and I don't know how long ago that's been. It's been a long time.
1: That was 1977. I worked 1 year with Lou, and Lou killed himself in, I think, June of 77.
0: Yeah. And I remember, because y'all didn't know, you know, you kept kind of like, Lou, where are you? We're doing the remote.
1: I made fun of him. I said, hey, he's with a couple of beautiful women and everything, and been drinking all day. Yeah, I made fun. Next day, I picked up the paper, and it said that they found him dead.
0: Yeah.
1: Horrible.
0: Yeah, I remember that. Yes,
1: horrible.
0: It was. But, Al, you have been such a joy all of these years. I meant you, your laugh just always used to just crack my mom up. She really loved you. And when you would get tickled, she loved the laugh. My dad played ping pong with you one time at a remote.
1: I was a hell of a ping pong player.
0: Yes, he was. He was. And he used to even tell people, I beat Al Eshbeck. So he thought, you know, that was pretty cool. But, we have enjoyed you, and I'm so glad we get to keep you a while longer. You have turned out to be a good Okie. You have. And
1: it's amazing I stayed.
0: Yeah. But,
1: Carol, thanks for all the kind words, all the lies, okay?
0: Oh, well, you're the best. You are the best. You have done that station a great service by working there. And we're looking forward to a lot more days with you, Al. Good luck.
1: Thank you. Thank you. Bye-bye. By the way, I didn't lose that ping pong bat. People.
2: That's what I was thinking. She misheard you. She thought you were talking about his dad. Her dad.
1: I trashed him. I still got a certificate. I got with all my things put away of champion of PS, ping pong champion of PS 20 school.
2: That's awesome.
1: And I had a ping pong table in my garage, you know, as my boys grew up. And I could be safe to say they never beat me in a game of ping pong. Nor did any of their friends.
2: That's great.
1: I played so much ping pong when I was a kid. Sam, I mean, it's unbelievable.
2: That's great. Al, well, I haven't talked to you.
1: We have ping pong tables. I mean, it's just, were you ever a ping pong player?
2: I loved ping pong. Yeah, me and my dad played all the time growing up in the garage. Now, I haven't played in probably like a decade now. I need to start playing again. But yeah,
1: what a great game is to play, isn't it?
2: Yeah, absolutely. Yeah, I mean, the battles that you have, and if you just keep going in the garage.
1: Eye coordination and everything.
2: Oh, the best. Absolutely.
1: We had the ping pong table in my garage too, as my kids grew up, and I tell you what though, I remember, and I played ping pong through high school and everything. I came to Oklahoma and I played in this intramural tournament. I thought, hey, I could, you know, win this thing. And I played this dude. He had some shots that were unbelievable, and he destroyed me.
2: Now, let me ask you this. Did you have the rubber paddle or the sandpaper paddle?
1: I had both, but I preferred the sand. I was more of a power player.
2: Me too. I was a sandpaper paddle guy. All the other friends that had these nice rubber paddles. Yeah, no, I was ripping that.
1: I had the real fast serve, not the one tricky serve
2: and
1: everything. But I wonder if people still play a lot of ping pong. Probably not, right?
2: Probably not, with the kids being inside all the time nowadays, but they should.
1: Yeah.
2: Nothing better than a good night of ping pong that just lasts until too long.
1: And then my son's friends would come over and play with us and everything. And it was just like I had a basket, you know, in my driveway at my house. And we'd have some great games. Either it was horse or 3-on-3 or 4-on-4 in my driveway. You know, it was a great story. You know, Dave Bliss was saying last night, you know, the old basketball coach, well, yeah, I bought Dave's house when he went to SMU, and he had a basket, and this is how we talked about relationships. I had OU players, football players, come over and play basketball on my driveway with me.
2: That's awesome.
1: Isn't that unbelievable?
2: There's just, well, you had the benefit of knowing those guys and more basketball players.
1: I got to know them well.
2: It's like it would be impossible for me to, you know, have OU football players over to my house, even if I knew a couple guys. Their schedules are so crazy, and they don't want to talk to the media for anything nowadays.
1: They players want to talk to the media all the time.
2: Mm-hmm. No doubt about it. The text line, by the way, is asking if you've seen the new Marty Supreme movie that's about ping pong.
1: Oh, yes, absolutely. I saw it. Great movie. It's a great. Have you seen it?
2: I haven't seen it yet. No.
1: What one best picture of the year? I think.
2: I need to watch it.
1: It is not a good movie. It's a great movie. That's why it won best picture. I mean, it's so funny too. They do a spoof. The guy's from New York City. It is a tremendous, tremendous movie. I mean, yeah, Marty Supreme, a great movie.
2: Fellow Knicks fan, Timothy Chalamet.
1: Yeah. Oh, yeah. It is. I think it's on. It's either on Max or one of them Netflix. It's on something right now.
2: I'll have to check it out.
1: Yeah.
2: Everyone has said it's great.
1: Yeah, it is a great movie. It really is a great movie. We're gonna come back. Got one more segment right here, 98.1 FM, 30 Sports Animal.
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0: And I'm back. Sam, no surprise at all. The Vikings name Kyler Murray, the starter. They're not even playing an exhibition game to know that he's better than J.J. McCarthy.
1: That's one thing that I was very strong on when you were gone, Al. I kept saying there is no quarterback competition in Minnesota. It's going to be Kyler's job. You don't bring him in there for no reason. And, of course, they name him the starter even before a preseason game, as they should.
0: I mean, two things that Minnesota did. Brilliant. They didn't know how good Darnold was going to be. But they draft McCarthy way too high. Should not have been a first-round draft pick. And then, I guess the GM goes, well, we got to play this guy because we drafted him so high and left Darnold going. Darnold wins the MVP in the Super Bowl. So, what just pure stupidity by that organization the last couple of years.
1: I do think, even though it's a really tough division, I do think they have the ability to surprise. I mean, they have best
0: wide receiver. They were 9-8 last year.
1: Yeah, they have the best wide receiver in football, and Jordan Addison is a great weapon on the other side. You got T.J. Hockenson and Juwan Jennings there now, and if Aaron Jones, the old running back, can turn back the clock a little bit, I mean, they have the ability to not finish last in that division. And in that division, if you don't finish last, you might make the playoffs.
0: Well, what were they? Were they 14-3 2 years ago?
1: Yeah, and so...
0: And it was all because of quarterback play.
1: That's right. And then Sam Darnold goes on to win a Super Bowl somewhere else.
0: So, and that is... I'm going to be interested. Those other teams are loaded. The Bears are going to be interesting to see. They won so many close games last year, Sam. Unbelievable the amount of close games that they pulled out.
1: No, you're right about that. And I'm high on the Lions. First of all, they have one of the easiest schedules in the NFL. They have the best running back, in my opinion, in the NFL. And I'm still a believer in Goff and Amon-Ra St. Brown. They got too many weapons not to be good. Well, and going up against a fourth-place schedule, I think they're going to bounce back. So I kind of like the Lions. And then, I mean, the Bears and the Vikings, I'm a little bit lower on the Packers with all their question marks after losing Mannion and not having Micah Parsons healthy and losing the two wide receivers. I could see them having a little bit of a disappointment.
0: And Jordan Love is sort of inconsistent.
1: I agree with you on that. And so we'll see. The NFL is going to be fascinating. We got plenty of time to talk about that. Al, I got to get your thoughts real quick on LeBron going to the Sixers. That was the biggest thing that happened while you were gone. We haven't talked yet.
0: I was happy because they weren't going to win a championship in Cleveland. They were too far away. Miami wasn't going to do anything. I'm glad because if Embiid could stay healthy, boy, what a battle between them and the Knicks, I think, in the East. I think it's going to be a fun thing to watch because Maxey and obviously Jaylen Brown, Edgewater's a great young player. I think it's kind of cool that he went there and without a doubt, the best chance to win, right?
1: That's right. And I was a little bit pleasantly surprised. I mean, if you're a Philly fan, I was surprised that they're going to let LeBron be the facilitator and essentially play point guard. And Vijay Edgecombe last year was better off the ball. So was Maxey. He was better off the ball. Now, Jaylen Brown didn't play really any off the ball last year because Tatum was hurt and he had to do it all for the Celtics. But I do think one thing LeBron can still do at a high level at this age is pass. And so it makes sense if Embiid can stay healthy.
0: Yeah.
1: They're playing your Knicks opening night.
0: I know. I mean, and the Thunder playing the Spurs at the Spurs opening night.
1: It's so good. Can't wait. That's on a Tuesday night, October 20th.
0: What's your thoughts about the case in Wallace with the holdup? I guess they're negotiating.
1: That's another thing that hasn't happened while you were gone that I expected to happen. Now, Dort got traded while you were gone.
0: And we knew that was going to happen.
1: Which we expected, right? But the next step is to extend case in Wallace. And I keep saying this is important because, Al, if he has another year like he had last year, he's going to be worth more than $27 million. And then you might not be able to afford him. And so I think it's imperative they get that deal done. I'm not real sure what's holding it up. I kind of expected it by now.
0: Well, it's probably negotiating. Both sides negotiating. So, but it was imperative them getting under the second apron with the Dort trade. And we, like I said, we knew at the end of the year Dort was going to get traded, that they had to get under the apron. So, and I thought it was interesting what they did with Denver, that they went and – who's the kid they signed, and then Denver went over the apron to keep him?
1: Yeah, Spencer. I mean, they signed him to a two-year, $12 million deal, which was $6 million a year, which would have put the Thunder barely under the second apron, but it forced the Nuggets to go into the second apron. Right now, as we speak, the Nuggets are the only team in the second apron, and it basically forced them to sign and trade Peyton Watson. Peyton Watson's probably not going to be a Nugget next year because of Sam Presti.
0: Well, it also appears that Presti's still looking to add somebody.

0: Not as deep, but still very serviceable. I mean, still deeper than all the other teams. I mean, other than the Spurs, you could argue with the Spurs getting Tobias Harris. But let's not forget about all the good role players they still have, like Caruso and Jay Will and the rookies and McCain
1: and
0: AJ.
1: They got to stay healthy. They can't. You know, last year they could afford a lot of the injuries with the depth, but we want to see right away is J Dub. That's what we want to see right away in the first exhibition game. I want to see J Dub in there.
0: Yeah, and I don't care how many games they win this year. Health heading into the playoffs is imperative. And I'm not going to learn a whole lot from these opening night games or even Christmas Day games.
1: No,
0: remember how big
1: of
0: a deal we made it last year whenever the Thunder went into double overtime with the Rockets? The Rockets stunk last year, and so we don't know what these teams are going to be.
1: Opening games mean nothing. And the start the Thunder had, but the reason why the great starts had last year because the schedule was so easy.
0: Yeah, you just hope that they have the health.
1: And we're going to find out. We're going to find out Thursday when the schedule comes out just how easy or hard it's going to be.
0: It should be easier in the Western Conference, other than the top three teams other than you, right? I mean, you got the Spurs, you have the Nuggets, and you have Minnesota in whatever order you want to put the Nuggets and Minnesota in, and then pretty much everybody else. I'm not putting the Lakers or the Rockets in that category.
1: I totally agree. Or Golden State's not going to be there.
0: But the East is going to be a bloodbath.
1: The East has gotten better. Atlanta's definitely gotten better.
0: Absolutely.
1: Philadelphia's gotten better. Boston, not as good.
0: Yeah, the
1: you
0: Pacers.
1: You got Indiana, definitely better with Haliburton coming back.
0: Yeah.
1: And
0: I thought Detroit got better, too. They added some offense.
1: Detroit, getting Isaiah Joe. Who was I going to say is not going to be as good?
0: Cleveland didn't really get any better.
1: Who?
0: Cleveland. The Cavs didn't really do a whole lot.
1: Yeah, Cleveland didn't get any better, and Milwaukee's going to be terrible.
0: Right, but don't forget about Miami, and then we'll see on the Raptors' whole deal with Kawhi. Doesn't sound like that trade's going to go through.
1: I wonder. Something's going to happen. They wouldn't have rescinded that trade unless they knew something was going to happen. Don't you agree with that?
0: I totally agree with you on that, and I found it interesting that Jeannie Buss came out and said publicly that Uncle Dennis Robertson, his uncle that was his manager, that essentially asked Ballmer for all these under-the-table deals. Jeannie Buss came out and said they asked the Lakers for the same thing, and they told him no, that we don't do under-the-table deals. Well, the Clippers did, and now they're in trouble.
1: Wow, so Jeannie Buss threw them under the table.
0: Threw him under the bus,
1: Under the bus. Wow. Yeah. I did not see that. That is, if these other owners around the league are complaining, Silver has to do something.
0: And that was really the first time I've heard an owner come out kind of against the Clippers or Kawhi. It makes me think that it happens more often. The silence.
1: You're probably right about that. I agree. What do you got going tonight?
0: Going to talk about some off-season football. Hey, Al, real quick, you got any off-season thoughts on OU? Yesterday you were talking about your celebration, and we haven't talked about it, but any quick thoughts on the Sooners?
1: Well, I think the offensive line is going to be really good. They got to get, these running backs getting hurt are just Robinson. He practiced today. He was at full speed. And the Avant kid who thought they were just going to be a special teams player, he'd been running with the first team a lot with the injury. So Blaylock pulled a hamstring last week.
0: Mm-hmm.
1: The Hatton kid, who was one of the top backs in the country, is hurt now. Terrell Harris, a wide receiver, is about to get 100%, get ready at receiver. So it's going to be the player drama tier. How good they're going to be a quarterback. That's how good that team's going to be.
0: I'm with you. We'll talk off-season football stuff and obviously the schedule release in the NBA. So call in 405-900-9957. Al, it's been a pleasure.
1: Thanks, Sam. I'll be back tomorrow at 4:00 tonight, Oklahoma.

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